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1: Who is the best party school in America? Florida State, speaking of schools that I hate, comes in at number three.
2: I haven't been there to go out.
1: Oh, I have many
2: times. Since 1998.
1: Okay, well, I'm also going back in my day when I used to go and party there and go to the fraternities, all of that stuff. It was a good time, FSU. We used to always say they were the better party school because it was everybody who couldn't get into UF. That's what we used to always say. Alabama comes in at number two.
2: Could have made her run at number one.
1: I would maybe put it at number one. I will say Tuscaloosa, probably the best college town I've ever been to. I was blown away at how pretty Alabama was as a school and how fun that damn town was, and I wanted to hate it.
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3: You gotta fight for your right to run.
1: It's true. Darn it, did I want to hate that place, Tuscaloosa, Alabama. You just can't hate it, Ian Fitzsimmons. You know all about that.
2: It's one for the books, to say the least. And as I told you last night, you still haven't had Chuck's Sushi, because that is some of the best sushi in America. And it's located in Tuscaloosa, Alabama. There you
1: still
2: go.
1: Makes no sense.
2: I know.
1: One of these days, though, I am going there.
2: I know.
1: If ESPN ever lets us even eat on this college football campus tour, because we are busy from sunup to sundown. But if they do, Chuck's will be on the menu. You're listening to Amber and Ian. We're presented to you by Progressive Insurance. You can find him at Ian Fitz ESPN. You can find me at Amber W Sports. Let's not talk about party schools, though. We will talk about college football a little bit later in the show here tonight. But let's talk about what's happening with the Los Angeles Lakers. Family drama, Ian Fitzsimmons, because, you know, like they say, a wise man once said, mo money, mo problems. And that seems to be what's happening right now to the Buss family. They've got a lot of money. They would like to have even more money. And when you're dealing with those sorts of dollar figures, there can be a lot of drama that develops amongst a family. And that is exactly what has happened here.
2: This is one of those movies where everybody ends up dead.
1: What?
2: See Scarface.
1: That's
2: yeah.
1: A little harsh.
2: I mean, well, like everyone's going to lose. I mean, don't take it literally. I mean, damn, woman.
1: Figuratively speaking, like, okay.
2: Yeah, I mean,
1: I'm picking up what you're putting down.
2: Wait a minute. Like, you think I was being literal?
1: There's no, like, machine guns at the CVS steps like in Scarface.
2: What is wrong with you? Do you think I was being literal? What the hell did you do today?
1: Scarface is a little extreme.
2: I mean, my gosh. But, yeah, it's an example, an analogy of, you know, how this whole thing's going to play out. I mean, you've got, you know, all the siblings, all with a first name of letter J in their name, Jimmy, Janie, Jesse, Joey, you know, and Johnny, whatever their names are, all against Jeannie. This is one, again, where everyone's going to end up losing. It's awesome to me for watching from afar. Internally, I can't imagine.
1: Oh, it's so sad.
2: Having this relationship with my siblings. I mean, my brothers and I are so close. You know, it's like we breathe the same air, even though we live everywhere from Seattle to Dallas to Asheville, North Carolina, and God rest his soul, you know, in Hagerstown, Maryland. So I don't understand how you can get this way, but maybe money just makes you cross and greed can, you know, just drive a stake through anybody's heart. But
1: It's not always just greed. It's difference of opinions, and everybody thinks that they're right. So the story goes that Jeannie doesn't want to sell their interest in the
2: Lakers. She loves being the governor.
1: That makes sense because she has a vested interest in it. She's the governor. Her siblings want to sell. Now, is that greed or is that, hey, this is the valuation right now. Why are we still maintaining an interest? They are no longer involved with the team because Jeannie Buss fired her two siblings who were, in fact, involved with the team. Her two younger siblings, Joey and Jesse, they were the ones who originally did not want to sell to Mark Walter. They were also the ones who had positions in the front office with the Los Angeles Lakers. So they didn't even want to sell the team to begin with. They ended up, apparently, reportedly, they ended up deciding to be in line with their siblings in the Mark Walter sale. That sale reportedly was really driven by Jeannie Buss. So finally, the younger two finally get on board with the others and say, fine, we'll all sell to Mark Walter. And Jeannie Buss maintains her control under the Mark Walter sale, she uses that control and power to then fire Joey and Jesse from their respective positions in the front office. One of them was the head of basketball operations. So she created an environment. I mean, it's like a TV show, right? It's like Succession. She created an environment where none of her siblings are involved in the team. She's the only one. And so all of her siblings are now not attached to the team in that way and are thinking, you know what we're going to do? We're going to sell to Iger and Kushner, who I'm sure have been blowing up their phones.
2: Yeah, I mean, you know, Walter's made an extra $2.7 billion, billion in less than a year. Now, there's some, you know, rumblings about his financial situation or whatever, and Dodger fans are a little concerned, right? You know, I mean, Chelsea fans overseas are a little concerned, but just sticking with the Lakers here, I mean, he did make an extra $2.7 billion in less than 10 months. Shams Charania was on the Pat McAfee show on, you know, Jeannie Buss just saying, you know what, to her siblings, you're fired.
4: There was a deal that she would be the governor for the next 5 years through 2030. So there's four more years left. Well, you know what happened in the ensuing months after that transaction took place? All of the other five siblings were terminated and fired from their role.
2: All right. So that happens. I'm with the five siblings.
1: She has fired all five of them. Overtime.
2: If my older brother or one of my younger brothers were to terminate me from the family biz...
1: This is where it gets ugly.
2: This is where it got. Now,
1: I think it feels like
2: you don't
1: like
2: trust me anymore. You don't value my opinion anymore. We're not having Christmas anymore, or Thanksgiving, or Easter. You know what? Here is the basketball middle bird right there, and now it's game on. And now this is where we are. And I'm telling you, this is one of those movies where everybody, not literally Miss Wilson, ends up dead. Because I don't see how everybody wins in this situation.
1: This feels like to me, and I feel like these situations with these families that end up in these disputes, in these types of disputes, I feel like this is often the case. This feels like to me, this is more about power than about money. So it's very easy to look at people who are wealthy and when they're talking about selling something and say, oh, well, they're greedy or whatever. It doesn't seem like that to me. It seems like this is about power. Jeannie Buss put herself in a position where she felt like she had the ultimate power. She uses that power to get rid of all of her siblings. And now her siblings have obviously banded together and they're trying to yield their own power to sell the trust's portion of the team. And she's a co-trustee, so her lawyers are saying, hey, you can't do that without her approval. There will be lawsuits. And I will tell you, there is a winner in this whole equation, and that's billable hours. Because damn, is it good to be a lawyer right now around this situation.
2: Everybody listening that's not a lawyer just threw up on their steering
1: it's
2: wheels,
1: true,
2: on their
1: man.
2: Boots. I mean, yeah.
1: Listen, everyone hates a lawyer until they need one. The lawyers didn't create this situation. The family created this situation. The lawyers have to clean it up, and they're going to make a hell of a lot of money doing it in the process.
2: I could not care less. I guess in the movie where everybody does not literally end up dead, I guess the lawyers are the only ones standing. Bottom line is this. This is a blue blood franchise, not just in America, but globally, that has just sold not once, but twice in less than 12 months. Mm-hmm. It is remarkable. It is hypnotic.
1: Don't you think that maybe we should also be questioning a little bit, though, the NBA's approval of the sale to Mark Walter, if you consider, I don't know what was known, maybe Jeannie Buss wanting to sell it to Mark Walter. She couldn't have possibly thought it was going to be flipped within a year. If she sold it to him, but should those parties have all kind of known if they knew that
2: that's a tax bracket that I'm not involved in.
1: Because there's a lot of investigations into him, is my point.
2: I understand it. Yeah, federal investigations. Yeah, I get it. I understand. You know, and
1: he had used, reportedly, didn't he use money from a Saudi fund, I believe, to fund his purchase of the team? That's, I think, all part of this, correct?
2: You said it, not me. And
1: listen, this is just what I understand the situation, and all of that seems like something that maybe isn't solid situation in the world for the long term here, and we don't want these sorts of teams flipping in a year.
2: The one of the most iconic brands in sports is in a big old family just spitfire. I mean, and again, when this stuff happens with families that have money, it typically does not end up well for any of them. And now, Laker fans, man, buckle your seatbelts because you're going for a ride. Because Lord knows what the hell's going to happen with, again, one of the biggest brands, not just in America, but globally. That's what's happening right now.
1: Here's what I will tell you. This situation makes me sad for Jerry Buss and his memory, because there's no chance that Jerry Buss wanted his children in this fight. And he probably set up the trust in order to try to prevent this exact situation. And this exact situation ends up happening many years later. Coming up next here.
2: You think they're in probate?
1: Not anymore. No. I think we are far, far down the road with all of that. But that probably was not a pretty... I think that they had an estate. I don't think that they just went straight through probate. But I'm sure that that whole splitting of his estate was not a beautiful process either. Coming up next here on Amber and Ian. ESPN Radio 2-A-Days takes us to Miami, Florida. What should we expect from the Miami Dolphins? We'll find something good to talk about right here on ESPN Radio.
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0: And then, of course, there's quarterback Malik Willis, who was the only free agent to sign a multi-year deal with the Dolphins this offseason. How he develops as both a leader and a quarterback will impact exactly what the Dolphins' trajectory is for the near future.
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2: We are in the midst of our ESPN Radio Two-A-Days here on Amber and Ian. The Miami Dolphins are on the clock right now, Ian, on DraftKings. The Miami Dolphins, odds of winning a game this season, plus 150. The Miami Dolphins, odds of winning five games this season, plus 30,000.
3: There ain't no shot they reach five.
2: Ye of little faith, DraftKings. Let's stick with the Dolphins conversation. Let's head to Miami. That's where we find my friend Leroy Horde. You can hear Leroy on WQAM down there in Miami. Of course, 10-year NFL vet, kind enough to hop on. And Leroy, it's good to talk to you, old friend. Give America something good to watch with the Dolphins this season, not named Malik Willis. Go.
4: So here's the thing. They have a lot of young talent, and I think a lot of times we discredit it because we don't know. But we've watched, you know, over the last couple of weeks, a lot of young guys really step up. You got Caleb Douglas, you got Chris Bell coming back. You have a bunch of guys on defense. And the problem is that we haven't seen them play football yet. So the question is, how good are they really going to be? The offense had some success this past weekend, but guess what? They were playing, half the guys they play won't even be on the Atlanta, won't even be on the team. So how we feel about that? You know, there's just a lot of questions. And I think when you have young talent, that's kind of the place everybody goes, is that, oh, they're too young, they can't win. But I've seen crazier things, because when you mix a young team with a young coach or a new coach, they're not setting their ways yet. And a new coach could come in and set the tone, and these young men go out and play, and you get shocked. The problem is that everybody else has 200 and plus 80 million to spend on a team, and the Dolphins have on their roster about 100 plus. And so that in itself will eventually catch up to them. But what I've seen so far is a lot of promise. The offensive line with Proctor on the left side and moving Savainaya over to the right in his natural position. I have begged and pleaded for the last year trying to explain to people how difficult it is for offensive linemen to switch sides of the ball. And for some reason, they don't get it. They just think that Savainaya just woke up this year. So we'll see. I'm as interested as anybody, because I think the fact that nobody knows what this team is going to be means that nobody has any faith in them.
3: Leroy, I remember, you know, that when the Cowboys kicked Larry Allen inside a guard, just ended up in Canton, the late, great Larry Allen. I'm not comparing. I'm giving it as an example. I want to be clear here. But I think moving Proctor, you know, out of Alabama from tackle into guard, is a brilliant move. But having said all of that, I do love the draft, man. I mean, you know, Jacob Rodriguez out of Texas Tech was one of my favorite players, along with Kyle Lewis. I think Kyle Lewis was a steal. I can't believe he lasted till the fourth round, the linebacker out of Pittsburgh. The Texas guys and Trey Moore and Michael Taft at safety. Overall, I think the Dolphins had a hell of a draft. But to your point, they're young. So, what are realistic expectations? No BS when it comes to this Dolphins team. Not toward the future, because that's what they're building for with a new head coach, a new GM. But what are realistic expectations?
4: I would say expect, if you get anything out of this year, get the process, them being where they're supposed to be, them running good offense without timeouts early in the game because they're not organized, defensively, everybody trying to be where they're supposed to be. And then if they lose, okay, if they lose a lot of games, make it be because of talent and not because of boneheaded mistake. And if they can accomplish that, then you can evaluate where your team is and move on from that.

0: But if they're not organized and nobody knows what to do, it's going to be hard to evaluate the talent that you have. So as I watch every game, as I watch each game from week to week, I'm going to look at, okay, is this a physical thing or a mental thing? And if you can make all your mistakes during the course of the year physical, then I think they have a good building block to move forward in the next few years or the next couple of years. But like I said, I remember being a rookie, and I got to tell you, it was frightening. It was frightening, and it's a little bit easier at running back, but there's a couple of things you got to do as a running back that I never had to do in college. And, you know, eventually it gets overwhelming at times. You're tired. These guys have never played football this long. So I'm wondering at what point of the season do they just look exhausted?
1: Yeah.
2: Week 14.
1: I mean, it is normally what happens to rooks, absolutely. At least they have that guy there in the backfield at your old position who is definitely not a rookie. I think we all can believe in him. Leroy, one more for you because we're up against it, but you're down there. You're hearing a lot more of Jeff Hafley than I've even had the opportunity to. But when I have heard him, it sounds like to me he's trying to be the opposite of Mike McDaniel. Have you gotten that impression? This is the opposite of Mike McDaniel era?
0: I don't think it's very hard to be opposite of Mike McDaniel. Like, he's a unique character in itself. And the thing is that you have to go in, the closer you can be, and this is with anything you do in life, the closer you can be to who you are, the better chance you have of having success. If you have to be somebody you're not, you're going to struggle because eventually the true you is going to come out. So I appreciate listening to him. Have him talk. Some of the things he says, it seems like it's genuine. It seems like that's who he is and that's who he's what he's about. And I think that's the part that just, you know, if you're a fan, it's not Mike McDaniel, so it's great. But I look at it from the standpoint of he's been consistent with his message. He's been consistent with how he treats his players. Everybody knows what the deal is. And you can grow from those things. Having him be, he has to be consistent in order for his team to be consistent. And wherever you've heard him talk, he's been consistent with his message, how he's going to do things, and what the team's going to be about.
1: Mm-hmm. A lot less meandering in those press conferences than there used to be. Leroy Horde, you can hear him on WQAM in Miami. Thanks, Leroy.
0: Leave my chicken wings alone, Amber.
1: Never. Thanks, Leroy. Leroy and I used to work at the same station down when 790 The Ticket obviously existed in Miami. We worked together for many years, and we'd have these station events out places, you know, and he would order chicken wings and fries and stuff, and I would steal them off his plate.
2: I respect that. You put a chicken wing in front of me, and I'll fight you for the last one. Well, I don't care.
1: I would pull the move where I would, you know, I would order a salad because I'm always watching my girlish figure, and then I would just eat his chicken wings because they didn't count.
2: So you
1: Leroy would be like,
2: didn't
1: what the
2: count?
1: Hell? Yeah, the calories don't
2: count.
1: You're
2: like, the person that goes to the fast food restaurant, orders, you know, the biggie size, and then gets a Diet Coke.
1: Oh, I just did that 2 days ago. Coming up next year. How much do preseason rankings sway the college football committee? We'll talk about it on ESPN Radio.
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0: I'm John Ryder. ESPN's Shyam Sharani reporting the Buss family reiterated their intention to sell their remaining shares in the Lakers, saying in a statement, five of the six members of the Buss Trust are, quote, united in the decision. Co-founder of ESPN, Bill Rasmussen, has passed away at 93 years old. He launched ESPN in 1979 as the world's first 24-hour TV network. NFL news, Giants signing former Steelers running back Najee Harris to a one-year deal. They also released receiver Juju Smith-Schuster. Veteran linebacker Von Miller recently signing with the Cowboys. He's won two Super Bowls in his career with the Rams and Broncos. Super Bowl MVP with Denver. Miller on bringing that previous success to Dallas.
1: I mean, it's all different. It's all different. And, you know, I feel like the things that I've learned over time is, you know, how to build great teams. That goes against, I mean, that goes with, my want to be, a GM or front office person or team president. It's things that go into building great teams. And for me, that's all I want to do. I just want to help everybody around me be the best possible coach, player, athletic trainer possible.
0: Von Miller is entering his 15th NFL season. In the WNBA, the Fever lead the tempo 72-67 late third quarter in Toronto. You can watch the game on ESPN. Kelsey Mitchell with 20 points. Caitlin Clark has 18 points, 6 assists. In baseball, the Yankees and Orioles are tied at 1 in the 7th at Baltimore. The Marlins lead the Phillies 3-1 in the 6th.
2: Hey, it's resident Super Bowl champ Chris Kennedy coming up Wednesday. The Buffalo Bills and Josh Allen are still searching for a Super Bowl appearance. I'll tell you if they finally break through this season. 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
3: The AP has released their top 25. They have those Ohio State Buckeyes ranked number one, as loaded as any team in the country.
4: You have 9 Southeastern Conference teams that are ranked in the top 25. There are a combined 0 first place votes, not one.
5: I think the committee reads these rankings and kind of just gives a pass, even though they don't have to make any decisions until late October or early November.
6: Spend my dollar, park and holler, need the mountain moon.
7: The AP preseason top 25 came out. Everyone freaked out about the rankings, as we do, Ian Fitzsimmons, when we're talking preseason college football polls. You're listening to Amber and Ian. 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Well, why in part is because you have the inevitable fan bases that feel disrespected. Today, all over my television set was people complaining about Indiana. Our very own Courtney Cronin was one of them. She was on First Take today, hosting First Take, and she was saying what an injustice it was, fighting with Paul Feinbaum about where Indiana should be ranked in this preseason poll.
8: It's a preseason poll.
7: It is funny when you think about where Indiana football fans were 2 years ago versus now when they're upset about being 6th in the country.
8: One, I told you last night, I don't doubt Cignetti. You know, I'd put him right now, pencil Indiana into the college football playoff semifinal minimum, because he's that good, and they're restocking right now. Nobody has more wins. Let this sink in, folks. This is a fact. Nobody has more wins in big boy college football than Indiana the last 2 years, 27-2. So
7: right, but it's not the same team as the last 2 years.
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7: 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They lose their top two receivers. They lose their 2,000-yard rushers.
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7: The same team.
8: Reloading.
7: Well, fine, but until you see some of those pieces, I don't think it's insane that the AP would say, hey, I'm not sure you're a top five in the preseason.
8: Hey, Ohio State. Hey, Ohio State, we haven't seen a lot of these guys. They're number one in the country. They lost half their damn roster to the NFL last year of their starters, and here they are at number one. Why is there a difference? The logo on the helmet.
7: Really? You think that that's why?
8: Absolutely.
7: So you think the talent level as it currently sits at Indiana is equal to the talent level as we know it right now at Ohio State?
8: I think they're right there. Absolutely. I'm not doubting. Why would I lie to you? I mean, I'm not doubting Sig at all.
7: But it's not about Sig. The fact that they're 6th in the country, I think, is a nod to Sig. I mean, they're a top 10 team.
8: Yeah, and look,
7: nobody's a top 10 team if you don't believe in the coaching.
8: I don't care about preseason rankings. I really don't. I told you this last week. I told you this last night. And I'll say it again now. Preseason rankings are useless.
7: Is it disrespectful to Mario Cristobal that he's number seven?
8: No.
7: Because no one's made that argument. But everyone's all up in arms about Sig being number six. And I think that's interesting because that other team was just in the national championship as well.
8: And they lost to SMU and Louisville. The other squad went undefeated. So that there's your difference.
7: But both of them ended up in the same damn place.
8: They did. But one had two losses. One didn't. You know, and that is the only difference that I can give you. But again, Mario Cristobal and Cignetti and anybody else who feels, and Kalen DeBoer, you know, and his squad at Alabama, anybody who feels that the preseason rankings by the AP or the SID/GA poll, you know, that came out with the USA Today, the coaches poll, you have your chance to prove everybody wrong.
7: But do you? And here's the...
8: Well, hell yeah, you do.
7: This is why it's an important conversation. Because theoretically, yes. But what impact do the preseason polls have on the actual college football committee? Rick Neuheisel thinks that they have an impact. Here was the college football head coach when he was on College Sports on Sirius XM.
5: I think that they impact what the committee does too much. I think the committee reads these teams, reads these rankings, and kind of just gives a pass as to those should be the teams that we're watching, even though they don't have to make any decisions until late October or early November. I just think they show up the same, especially for like a team like Notre Dame, who's going to be basically a double-digit favorite in every game until November. Eli Drinkwitz brought this up a year ago when I was talking to him. We get put into a league with all these preseason, you know, hype machines. We don't get that kind of hype. And so that's why this was tied into why he wanted automatic qualifiers rather than hype as to the reason why you get into a college football playoff, right? And so I kind of agree with him. I think there are teams out there that sometimes get the short end of the stick because they weren't considered amongst the blue bloods at the season's beginning.
8: Rick and I have had this discussion several times over a dinner and just at random media days. And I could not disagree more. I've served on the mock committee not once but twice. And when you walk in there, it's drilled into your skull. There aren't any rankings until our rankings. You have all the tape, all the film. You can go and ask them, all right, give me fourth quarter on the plus 40-yard line, their third down and fourth down conversion rate to close out a game. That's a winning team ending a game on a knee, genuflect formation. That's the data that these guys have, and also the eyeball test, watching the game. So the Athletic has done studies on this, you know, where how much do preseason rankings really impact the college football playoff committee's opinion, whether it's the first rankings or the last. And I'll give you this, Amber. We talked about this last night. How many teams from last year's? Let's go back to last year. In the preseason AP poll, finished in the top 25 of the college football playoff rankings. 13.
7: You told me. Okay.
8: 13 of 25. Nearly half the damn preseason poll and the AP and coaches poll did not finish in the top 25. So how are the rankings being impacted? Seven of the top 15 weren't ranked in the final rankings.
7: I guess if I'm playing devil's advocate here and I'm taking the Rick Neuheisel side of this, he would say that there are teams certainly that lose their way out of the conversation. I think he's referencing the committee being swayed by the teams that are very squarely in the conversation. Because obviously, when teams start dropping multiple games and teams are dropping games to unranked teams and we're talking all that sort of stuff, then fine. That's an easy decision. That's not part of the equation. But if you're talking the difference between Ohio State and
8: Notre
7: Texas,
8: Dame and Miami,
7: it comes down to the end of the season. Or Notre Dame and Miami, obviously. Yes,
8: Miami
7: that
8: won
7: sort
8: the game.
7: Of decision.
8: You know, Texas A&M and Notre Dame. Texas A&M won the game.
7: So well, in the end, the head-to-head mattered, but don't forget where Notre Dame was ranked right up until D-Day when all of a sudden the committee said, okay, now we're going to take into account the head-to-head. And then Notre Dame just falls, and they fall out of the playoffs after being in the postseason the entire time.
8: And that's part of not being in a conference can punish you. And that's what Kurt Cignetti was talking about earlier this week, or last week, late last week. You know, hey, you're not in a conference. When Indiana dropped Notre Dame and everyone's ripping Indiana, Sig goes, hey, we'll play Indiana. I mean, Notre Dame. I want to play Notre Dame. But they're not in a conference like we are. They're not playing, you know, conference games that mean a hell of a lot more. I'll play Notre Dame. Two for one. You're coming to our place twice. We'll go to your place once. That's the punishment for not being in a conference. So I respect the heck out of that. Hell, in the last 17 of 18 years, Amber, a team in the top 10 has finished unranked. 5 of the last 7 years, 3 of the preseason top 10s have finished in the college football playoff rankings unranked. So you tell me, how is that impacting the college football playoff committee's decisions when it comes to preseason rankings and how it impacts them mentally going in when 5 of the last 7 years, 3 of the top 10 in the preseason AP and coaches polls have finished the college football playoff rankings out of the picture?
7: Well,
8: not
7: again,
8: even the top 25.
7: I think when it comes to those teams, then yeah, it's not close and it doesn't. I think the impact is the teams that are close and where they end up even being seated for the ones that are in. I think that's the argument, is that they're impacted because of the hype around these programs and the respect that they're given, whether it's deserved or not.
8: Yeah,
7: how can you possibly, if you're a committee member, completely tune out the noise? We're all going into this season with preconceived notions.
8: Well, as
7: about
8: an attorney,
7: who you think is going to be the best?
8: You've read everything. As an attorney, how do you go into a case without a preconceived notion?
7: Well, you don't as an attorney.
8: As an analyst with the college football playoff committee. You're going in without any preconceived notion. That's your job. As an attorney, that's your job. As a member of the committee, that's your job.
7: I think, well, that it, and maybe so. And we can give them, I guess, the benefit of the doubt that they do it. I think it would be very hard. Like, for example, if you were on the committee, you're very high on Oklahoma this year. And so it would be hard then, because you're going into the season, you're thinking Oklahoma's very good. And so if Oklahoma starts proving you right, then that's an impact. If they're proving you wrong, that's an impact. I mean, we all have those preconceived notions about all of these teams. And certainly the preseason polls, I guess, feed into that noise, and maybe that's the concern around them. At the end of the day, they mean nothing, but
8: Nada.
7: They do get a lot of attention.
8: We all love it. We all love debating it, and it gives us a lot of fodder, you know, because we have
7: and
8: one more Saturday.
7: And we pay attention to it during the beginning of the season, that's for sure.
8: One more Saturday, and then it's here. It's coming up. It's right around the corner. It's what, 11
7: back.
8: Days away, man, or 10 days away. It's a glorious time of year, but to me, I disagree with Coach. And he and I have had this conversation before, many a time, as a matter of fact. I don't think that any preseason rankings have any impact on what the College Football Playoff Committee does.
7: Coming up next here on Amber and Ian, an MVP candidate went yard again tonight. Is he the most electrifying player in the game? We will discuss right here on ESPN Radio.
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0: That courtesy of Cubby's Radio Network, that Pete Crow Armstrong guy. He's pretty good. Hey. He's taking the baseball world by storm. He might even be taking the MVP this season straight out of the hands of Shohei Ohtani. 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Shohei did seem like, Ian, he was on pace for a fifth MVP in 6 years. And then he stopped pitching at the beginning of July.
1: And then the knee, yeah.
0: And the knee and everything else, right? And if he's not pitching, if he's not the dual threat, and you have this other guy over here quite literally doing it all, not doing that, but doing it all otherwise, because Pete Crow Armstrong is known as a player who can do it all. He's among the league leaders at OPS, stolen bases, outs above average. He gets it done at the plate, on bases, in center field. I mean, he does it everywhere, and he's electric.
1: He is right now, to me, the most electrifying player in baseball. More so than Shohei Ohtani. What he does in the outfield is he's the best defensive player in the game. I mean, I put him at first base. He's scooping everything like ice cream. I mean, I don't care where you put him. Put him at shortstop. He's turning two like it's nothing. And then when it comes to at the plate, you know, he's hitting, what, around 285? He made history last night with a leadoff home run and a walk-off home run. He's now, again, back-to-back 30-30 clubs in 30 stolen bases, 30 bombs. What more do you want him to do? I mean, he's tied for the league lead in triples. He hits doubles. You name it. You want him to spray it to left, spray it to right. He does it all. PCA right now for my beloved Chicago Cubs are he to me, and this is without bias. I mean this, and you guys know I don't brag about my Cubs on air a lot. And let's be honest, in recent history, we haven't had a lot of reason to brag about the Cubbies a lot. This is the 10-year anniversary of that remarkable World Series run where they're down 3-1, for people who don't remember, and they won Game 5, Game 6, and then Game 7 against the Tribe in 10 innings to get it done. Timing is perfect for everything, and PCA, to me, is the most electrifying player in baseball. And, man, if I wasn't saving all my money right now for the start of college football season, which starts next weekend, I would go ahead and hammer down on him to win the MVP of the NL.
0: That's
1: over
0: wild.
1: Shohei.
0: If he's able to dethrone Shohei Ohtani. But you're absolutely right. He might. You mentioned it. The first player since 2010 to hit a leadoff homer and a walk-off blast in the same game. He is 24 years old. He's had a 100-point increase in his on-base percentage from last season. He's become a very disciplined hitter. He is very, very good.
1: Watch him in the outfield. Like people don't factor that in for some reason. They all look at offense, you know, and maybe that's the society we live in today. Unless you're, you know, Aaron Donald and the Rams, and that guy named, you know, Garrett just kind of brought over. You know, just kind of happens to be able to get after the quarterback and Trent McDuffie, right? The Rams believe in a little thing called defense. So do the Seahawks, the champs. When it comes to baseball, everyone just looks at home runs. How many home runs do you have? Pitching. What's your ERA and strikeouts, right? Not did you get a guy to hit into a double play by pitching away from him, mm-hmm. you know? Or is a guy hitting behind a runner in this day and age? Well, PCA does that kind of stuff. But in the outfield, I mean, he's making diving catches. You know, he's throwing guys out at the plate. I mean, he's crashing into the wall.
0: He's the best defender in the game.
1: Amen. He is. And, oh, by the way, he also does the things that America loves, and that is hitting home runs. He is the rare athlete in this day and age. Don't get Herb Street started on this, because Herbie is a diehard Reds fan. He hates my Cubbies. Herbie, I hope you're listening right now, partner, because, man, PCA is whipping your ass, Kirk. And look, he is an athlete playing baseball. There's not many of them anymore.
0: Okay.
1: This dude is a legit ball player.
0: Hold on. There's not many of them anymore. I feel like now they're more athletic than they used to be.
1: Hell no.
0: Babe Ruth was out there with a cigar and a beer.
1: That was a different era.
0: The athleticism's a little bit better than back then. What era of baseball were we talking about?
1: Maybe
0: there was some There was some health during a certain period of
1: baseball. I'm not going to the roid era, but look.
0: Okay, I was going to say that's
1: you know, with the shift and everything, it's all strikeout or home run, strikeout or home run. Now they've modified the shift a bit, but it's still there for, you know, for to a degree. But it's not like you're hitting behind runners anymore. It's not like you.
0: I see what you're saying.
1: You have guys that there's not. You don't have a lot of dudes snagging bags, man. You used to have Ricky Henderson snagging 50 bags a year. PCA is being celebrated for getting 30.
0: Mm-hmm.
1: He's got speed. He's got athleticism. He's got arm strength. Put that sucker on a football field, and he's a hell of a slot receiver. He's an athlete.
0: I think because it's not flash as flashy. Now, you do have a pitcher does a split squat every time he strikes the batter out. That's athletic.
1: Is he still doing that, or was that just the first
0: one? Yeah, he did it, and he did it accidentally the other day. Well, he did it when he shouldn't have
2: done. Yeah, so he did it. And then it did try to do the ABS, and they ruled against him.
0: Yes, the ABS.
1: Are you astonished? I didn't see
0: an
1: that.
0: An unnecessary split squat
1: from
0: the ABS.
2: He did the 10-foot jump off the mound, and then taps his head to challenge the pitch.
1: What's that rook's name for the Mets again? What's his name?
2: Jeffrey Young.
0: We'll look it up.
1: Yeah, I mean, look, if I go yard off of him, I'm telling you, if I'm PCA and I play the Mets, and I yank one, let me tell you, I'm moonwalking to first, and I'm staring at him the entire time.
0: I want more of it.
1: I mean, oh, that's what I mean. Yeah. If you're going to show me up, right, for striking me out, don't throw at me, partner, because no. I'm moonwalking to first.
0: I want everybody
1: first,
0: out
1: man.
0: There doing let's go. Jumps and whatever. But, let's see it all. Eric Hosmer, he won a World Series. He was on the Pat McAfee show. He said PCA is the real deal.
3: He's for sure the most electrifying player in baseball, man. I mean, he's electric on the base paths. Right field line, it's 350 down the lines for the hitters there. So Yankee Stadium's like 307. Tough ballpark to hit there. It gets shorter in the gaps, but that's a big line down there for Wrigley Field. And then also in Chicago, Zito can tell you guys better than anybody, it is freezing till about mid-May. So to hit at Wrigley Field early on in the season is very tough. So I can see PCA riding this out throughout the rest of the year, and man, is it fun to watch. First pitch homer last night, and then the last pitch you saw a walk-off homer, just electrifying.
0: I mean, you did have Alvarez chasing a triple crown. You have Mizorowski, obviously. Like, there are other very electric players outside of PCA and Shohei Ohtani right now in baseball.
1: Yeah, look, the Miz is awesome to watch, but you see him once every 5 days.
0: But yeah, that's the problem.
1: You see PCA every day. Sorry. I mean, I'm. This is not me being a Cubs fan. This is legit. PCA is must watch. And right now, if you were going to wager, and I'm not because I got to save my bank account for college football coming up next weekend. Yeah, I said college football next weekend with some damn good games, by the way. But man, if I could. But I'm going to be disciplined. I'd go ahead and bet PCA to win the MVP in the NL.
0: Really? You feel like it's already over? I think Shohei's still the favorite, right?
1: No, actually, PCA's minus 115.
0: Oh,
1: Shohei's minus
0: did that
1: 105.
0: Flip? Yep. Oh, well, then you can't bet it because now the odds aren't. It's not as good anymore. You see, this is what you needed to do.
1: I'm all about value.
0: Coming up next here on Amber and Ian. Roger Goodell said something that has Ian's blood boiling. We'll discuss on ESPN Radio.
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17: I'm John Ryder. The Buss family reiterated their intention to sell the remaining shares of the Lakers, saying in a statement, five of the six members of the Buss Trust are, quote, united in the decision, reports ESPN's Shams Charania. Seahawks still planning on signing cornerback Terrion Arnold, but they're working through the timing, reports the NFL Network's Ian Rappaport and Mike Garofalo. Arnold's facing several felony charges. Commanders head coach Dan Quinn says that quarterback Jaden Daniels is progressing well in camp.
18: He's thrown like an incredible training camp. His accuracy, his command of it, a new system, you wouldn't feel like that for him, but I've been like certainly impressed by what I've seen so far by him.
17: And Washington season opener is at Philadelphia on September 13th, Sunday. NFL Commissioner Roger Goodell told a German media outlet that the league will eventually have a team permanently based outside the U.S. One final already from baseball in Pittsburgh. The Pirates down the Tigers 4-1 behind Braxton Ashford, who's now 13-5. Allowed one run, didn't walk anybody over eight innings. In progress, eighth inning in Baltimore, the Yankees lead the Orioles 3-1. Trent Grisham with his 17th home run and a two-run single. Phillies have come back, now lead the Marlins 5-3 in the seventh. Philadelphia with a four-run sixth. They're going for their fifth straight win. Guardians pounding the Giants 8-1 in the eighth. Big night for Joe Adell. Three-run homer is 19th. He has three hits. He's drove in six. Cardinals lead the Reds 3-0 in the ninth. Kyle Leahy and three relievers working on the combined shutout. The Red Sox.
19: Hey, it's your resident Super Bowl champ, Chris Kandy. Coming on Wednesday, Ben Johnson is setting a high expectation for the Bears this season, but will they be able to live up to the hype? It's on Sportsmanlike, 6 a.m. Eastern, right here on ESPN Radio, ESPN.

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1: There's a movie theater in your neck of the woods, Ian, that apparently you can watch Jaws.
2: Not apparently.
1: And you watch it while floating in an inner tube in a pool of water, and Jaws is playing, and then there's divers under you.
2: Scuba
1: that
2: gear.
1: Come and snatch you.
2: Yeah, they grab people by the legs during the most terrifying moments. Why would you volunteer to do this? Adrenaline rush. I'm
1: First
2: in.
1: First of all, the being dragged underwater thing seems unnecessary. I feel like this would already be a scary experience if you were just floating in a dark pool of water watching Jaws. I don't even think they would need divers to pull you under. I mean, they could have things brush against your legs without actually pulling you into the water.
2: Now you're going under.
1: As a lawyer, I do not understand how this exists.
0: Now, here's Amber and Ian on ESPN Radio.
1: The liability.
2: That was an old one. That was an old one. That's like 3 months ago.
1: Yeah, that was really old. I actually forgot about that story.
2: Me too.
1: There was a movie theater
2: only
1: showing
2: but a goodie.
1: Jaws with divers.
2: I still need to go there. My kids want to go.
1: Ugh.
2: It's not. Terrible. It's like 3 hours from here, from Dallas, Texas.
1: Still a hike, but less of a hike than it would be for me. You go and you tell me what it's like. You're listening to Amber and Ian. We're presented to you by Progressive Insurance at Ian Fitz. ESPN is how you find him. At Amber W Sports is how you find me. Why were you giving me that look?
2: 3 hour drive is a hike?
1: I mean, it's not. It's not a 3 minute drive. It's not a 30 minute drive. 3 hours to go see a movie
2: in possibly shark infested waters.
1: Yeah. Well, diver infested waters that make it seem like there's sharks in the water.
2: I'm in.
1: I'm not driving three hours to see any movie. That's
2: I've driven across this entire country with my daughters. Man, 3 hours. That's a scoop of vanilla, scoop of chocolate. Let's go.
1: Well, I too have driven across the entire country, but not to see a movie. That seems a little extreme. All right, you go. You let us know how it ends up going. What I can tell you is how the NFL is going to go, because it seems very obvious at this point that the NFL is going to have a team internationally at some point. We know that they have made a massive push for the globalization of the game. We know that we have the games in Europe and in Mexico City, and that this is in Australia, and that this has been a big push for the NFL. Well, now Roger Goodell offered even more insight on the globalization of NFL football. He said in a recent interview with a German media outlet, RTL/NTV, quote, "At some point there will be NFL teams outside the USA. I have no doubt that this will happen one day." End quote.
2: All right. So when I saw that this morning, reached out to two coaches, one player, one GM, just to get some variety. Now, the responses I got via text are remarkably long and not in the positive fashion. So, Amber, I'm going to go one coach at a time, then the player, then the GM, and have you react. And phone lines are open at 888-729-3776, 888-SAY-ESPN on your phones.
1: Can I add a little bit more context before
2: Please.
1: We go through these? Because I love these. Goodell went on to say on RTL and TV that if the NFL has a team permanently located in an international city, that site could potentially host a Super Bowl.
2: That is what really set me off, because that's hundreds of millions of dollars being taken away from a United States city where you have hotel, bars, restaurants, the working people benefiting, waitresses, you know, bartenders, you know, hostesses, cabbies, Uber drivers, you name it, benefiting from the Super Bowl. Yeah, let's take that out of our country and give it to somebody else. How dumb is that? How stupid is that? But yeah, well, let's go ahead and entertain a Super Bowl somewhere else. But anyway, so having said that, that really, really hacks me off. But here's from one coach. You ready, Amber?
1: Yep.
2: Quote, "The travel logistics and wear on your bodies of," quote, and he has everyone in caps, "in the organization, flying from the East Coast to the West Coast is terrible and vice versa. 2 day trips take you completely out of your normal routine. Routine and process are critical for NFL players and coaches. I would not want one in Canada or Mexico for the exact same reasons, and why take money away from American cities? Simple things like traveling to the stadium on game day in non-American cities I've experienced takes 2 to 3 times longer due to multiple reasons. Size of streets, lack of police escorts, lack of auxiliary ways to get to the stadium. NFL players are required to be at the stadium 2 hours before a kick. In a non-American city, it is more than 3, which again affects routine and possibly the outcome. Your reaction from that one, Coach?
1: Yeah, I mean, that makes sense. Nobody, from an athlete perspective, and I understand that's a coach chiming in, and I know you have a player or two as well who chimed into this. What I know from working in this business is that NFL players are the most regimented of the athletes I've ever covered. Everything about an NFL player's life, it's like they're still... It's like they're still in
2: regimented.
1: School. They're still in grade school. You know, NBA players can go out if they want to, or hockey players can go out. You know, they can do whatever. NFL players, from the second they wake up to the second they go to sleep, when they eat, when they do anything, when they have potty breaks, it is damn near all scheduled. That is their lives. And so I can understand for that particular sport, when you're talking those coaches and those athletes, any disruption to that routine would be jarring. Now, if I was going to make a counter argument here for Roger Goodell, I would imagine the counter argument would be they'll get used to it. It will become regimented there as well. If there was an actual team, it wouldn't be like visiting London to play a game. It would be the resident team would be in a very different situation. And some of those police escort logistics would probably be quite different.
2: All right. From another coach, quote, people may say, well, they're getting paid a lot of money to play a kid's game, which is accurate. But do you want the quality of the product that you love to be diminished? Do you want your best players to be affected by a 10 to 15 hour to 18 hour flights? Are the organizations going to pay to charter planes where everyone essentially has a business class seat that can recline? This sounds pretty petty, but in the hours that NFL coaches, players, trainers that do to win you a game, you can see how important good travel and hotel rooms are.
1: It makes sense. Bob, Robert, I see you. 888-say ESPN if you want to line up here to chime in on the NFL expanding internationally. Potentially, we will get to your phone calls in just a moment. That makes sense. Obviously, we are talking about coaches, athletes, they're accustomed to a certain level of traveling. And when we're talking about international, that makes even more of a difference.
2: More sense.
1: Yeah,
2: no.
1: that's even more important
2: even if you're
1: than it
2: flying,
1: ever was before.
2: Like, imagine how you feel just flying coach, right?
1: Oh, I've done it.
2: These NFL players they need to be like asleep, right? But anyway, here's from a player's perspective on this. Quote, active player. Having been a part of 3 international games, it was one of the worst times I've had ever as far as prep, time changing, getting your body right. This is all about money. There's no fans of teams outside of the U.S. that go to any international games. You're going to see Jim McMahon jerseys to Barry Sanders to Brett Favre at some random games that I've played in, and none of those teams I was playing for. Let's also remember that an NFL practice facility is massive and needs to be top of the line in everything in any city overseas, and they don't have that right now.
1: Right. Well, and that would be maybe prohibitive also of where they could go. That's very difficult to do in a lot of the cities that they are currently having international games in. Where are you building the practice facility? It'd be one of those things where it ends up being on the outside of town. Heck, we do that here, obviously, in some of our cities in this country. They'd figure those sorts of things out. Those are valid arguments. The travel, the time difference, all of that would be very difficult. It wouldn't necessarily be so difficult on the team that's the resident there. Obviously, it would be difficult for them when they do travel to the States, but they would have a decided advantage when they're at home, you would think, and everyone's traveling to them. How do you work out those logistics? Are we about to see a world eventually where there's multiple teams in Europe to try to ease some of that? Now we're just talking about the real globalization of the NFL. It's very interesting.
2: Last one from a GM, and if you want to weigh in on this, Roger Goodell said, it is imminent. His words, imminent, that a NFL team will be located outside of the United States.
1: Now, that could mean Toronto.
2: Could. Doesn't sound like it. I think there's a guy that owns the Jacksonville Jaguars that the Jags have been playing in London. I've done two of those games. That would be your number one target. But anyway, this is from one active NFL GM. And then we'll get to your phone calls. Putting an NFL team outside of this country brings the quality of play down more than the average fan would realize and cost our owners even more. More injuries equal more injury settlements. More practice squad promotions means the guy who gets hurt is getting his guaranteed money based on his contract, and now a new person is getting paid on the 53-man roster, plus signing a new practice squad guy. This is something the owners aren't taking into account, plus the tax effect that other countries you have to – people don't understand this. So if you play in Dallas, there are no state income taxes. You play in California. The Cowboys go play the Rams. A game. Your game check is taxed.
1: Yeah, you're filing a tax return in every state that you played a game in.
2: Who the hell knows what it is in London or Madrid or Frankfurt,
1: but
2: Germany?
1: But in fairness, the NBA has that with Canada, and they do figure out that component. But you're absolutely right. Obviously, there's a complexity there as well.
2: But the injury fact, and the practice squad and everything else from a GM's perspective, I don't think that's something the owners are considering, and I don't know if they give a damn.
1: The injury thing's interesting. I wonder if there's evidence that because we've been having these international games for a minute now, is there evidence that there are more injuries on these teams right around when they play internationally, coming off of those international games? I have no idea. I'm asking the question. I'd be interested to know. 888-ESPN, Bob, Robert, Ronnie, I see you. Be a little bit patient for me. I am going to get to your calls. Anybody else who wants to line up right here on ESPN Radio.
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Rolling along here on Amber and Ian, we've been talking about Roger Goodell making it sound inevitable that we are going to have an NFL team

0: U.S. city and those citizens who are hardworking football fans, probably, that are waiting tables, bussing tables, you know, chefs, you know, greeters, hostesses, you name it, cabbies, you know, hotels, all of it. You're going to take that away from a U.S. city?
1: All of this is about the globalization of the game, because I think the NFL's
0: idea, I don't give a damn,
1: is if we globalize it, we make it more popular internationally. It's America's game right now. Couldn't possibly be more popular, really, in this country. But you do see with what the NFL does, they spent a lot of time, attention, and money trying to grow amongst the female audience. Likewise, they're spending a lot of time, attention, and money trying to grow internationally. And if, in fact, those things end up being successful, then it is more money in everybody's pocket because it's more eyeballs on your sport. And at the end of the day, that is what they're worried about.
0: So you're in favor of a Super Bowl eventually being played outside the continental U.S.?
1: I don't know if I'm in favor of it. No, I think logistically it would be difficult, even just the timing of when it would be. I don't think I'm quite as upset about it as you are, because I feel like there's just an inevitability to it. It's not even that I'm really in favor of it, but I do feel like in 2026, we live in a very globalized world. And
0: that's
1: I'm not surprised that the NFL is taking this approach. If I was Roger Goodell, it's the same approach I would take. So am I looking at it as an NFL fan? Am I looking at it as a commissioner? I understand why ownership in Roger Goodell has a vested interest in trying to get more eyeballs on this sport and more people invested in this sport across the world. Let's get to some of these phone calls, because these people have been patient and we appreciate you. 888-SAY-ESPN. Let's start with Robert. Robert, I appreciate your patience. You're calling us from Maryland. Go ahead.
2: So let me throw an idea out here. I think if the NFL is serious about putting teams outside of the United States, they need to think bigger, not just taking an existing NFL team and moving it overseas. My idea is actually creating an international NFL league. You can start with countries where the NFL already has strong followings, like England, Germany, Mexico, Brazil, Spain, and eventually other countries. Let those countries develop their own teams, their own fan bases, their own players, and their own football culture. And at the end of the season, you have the Super Bowl champion from the United States play the champion of the International League. Call it the International Super Bowl. Now that you're creating something that's bigger than just the NFL game, but being played in another country, you're creating a championship between the best team of America and the best team representing international football.
1: Thanks, Robert, for the call. That's a funny concept, Ian, because we already called the champ the world champ. And then they would actually be a world champ. In his hypo.
0: Just stop. If there was an international league.
1: There are other outside leagues that the NFL is investing very heavily in flag football. It clearly thinks that is something in the future that it's going to need to have a stake in.
0: Because I'm a girl dad, and both my girls, the boys in the neighborhood wouldn't play with them. Mm-hmm. Wonder why?
1: They were too good?
0: They threw a better ball than they did.
1: Yep.
0: So I'm all for the flag stuff, but man, when it comes to taking a Super Bowl outside the continental U.S. and those hundreds of millions of dollars from hardworking American people, hell no. And then just having a team in Europe, my God, I just read you, if you're just tuning in, I talked to two coaches, a player and a GM today, not talk, text, and their texts were like freaking Tolstoy's Anna Karenina. I mean, it was like volumes as to how this is the dumbest idea for the betterment of the game. Because the product is going to suffer.
1: I never did understand the hype around Tolstoy. 888-SAY-ESPN.
0: I'm with you on that. Oh, my God. Thank you. You know how long it took me to read Anna Karenina?
1: AP Lit Tolstoy. Get out of here.
0: Like, freaking, it's like, come on. Thicker than the Bible.
1: Ronnie is calling us from Alabama. Hey, Ronnie, thanks for the call. Go ahead.
3: Yeah, This idea about the NFL teams currently in the United States would eventually be traveling all over the world to play a football game is ridiculous. I mean, that wouldn't be even feasible for that to be sustainable. So, Robert, I believe the first caller's name was Robert. He had the right idea. If the NFL and Roger Goodell wants the International Football League, let him go over there there's plenty of billionaires in this country. And one more thing. Most of the world despises the United States. I ain't going to say they despise Americans, but they despise the United States.

0: United States. So screw them and Roger Goodell. Let them go over there and start their own.
1: Hey, Ronnie, let me ask you a question. You put cheese on your grits or no cheese?
0: Sometimes I do, sometimes I don't.
1: I'm with you, buddy. All right, Ronnie. Thank you, man. Appreciate it.
2: Ronnie sounded like he was calling us from a convertible, but I feel like it might have been a truck with the windows down. 888-SAY-ESPN. Dennis is calling us from California. Hey, Dennis, you're up. Go ahead.
3: Sometimes I put cheese on my grits, sometimes I don't.
1: There you go, Dennis. I'm with you, boss. All depends on the mood in that morning.
3: Exactly. And I agree with you. But what I think they need to, and it's going to sound really bad, and I'm knowing that ahead of time, the MLB model of actually building a farm league. If you want to grow, build the farm league. You can't do it with a professional. That's the issue.
1: Well, they tried that with NFL Europe. And some guys made – Adam Vinatieri is in Canton. You know where he started his career?
2: NFL Europe. That's essentially what – and Dennis, thanks for the call. That's essentially what all of these callers are suggesting. And you're right. It's already been done.
1: Yeah, and for some – and I watched it. I mean, I thought it was entertaining. Our next guest from the Atlanta Falcons started his career, Brian Finneran, Barcelona, if I'm not mistaken. He was an NFL Europe guy.
2: Let's get one more in here. Neil is calling us from Orlando. Hey, Neil, thanks for the call. We're up against it. Go ahead.
4: Yeah, just real quick. Maybe they're watching what TKO's doing with WWE because, I mean, they got WrestleMania scheduled for Saudi Arabia. It's all about the money. So if Roger Goodell's watching that model, they're probably trying to do the same thing. Thanks so much.
2: Thanks for the call. Listen, all of these sports are in this era of globalization, Ian. And this is not, and heck, this isn't exclusive to sports. This is the world that we live in. They're going to chase the money. There's a lot of it around the world.
1: Yeah, but again, you can still do what we're doing right now. You can still have 10, 12, a dozen games over in Europe or in Canada or in Mexico. But to put a team over there, hell no. Put a Super Bowl over there, man, get the hell out of here with that. And by the way, it's not Finneran. I'm an idiot. It's our good friend, Wes Durham.
2: Yeah, I was confused by what was happening. Yeah, so I get what you're saying. I just feel like you're going to lose this battle. And I think that's why I'm not as worked up about it, because I feel like the fan perspective is why the heck do we need this a team internationally? And I don't think that perspective wins.
1: Just
2: because
1: you take the
2: Super business
1: Bowl
2: perspective, there's reasons and that the money's going to win. That's just how
1: you've heard. I gave you two GMs, a player.
2: I know.
1: Excuse me, two coaches, a player, and a GM. I went all three levels, and all of them were going, get the hell out of here with this idea.
2: Yeah. Coming up next here on Amber and Ian, you just heard him. Wes Durham will be joining us, not Brian Finneran, right here on Amber and Ian.
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0: SportsCenter. I'm John Ryder. The Buss family reiterated their intention to sell their remaining shares in the Lakers, saying in a statement that five of the six members of the Buss Trust are, quote, united in the decision, reports ESPN's Shams Charania. To the baseball scoreboard, we've got a bunch of finals now. The Yankees knock off the Orioles 3-1 at Camden Yards. Trent Grisham with his 17th home run. Also had a two-run single as well in the victory. Guardians blow out the Giants 8-1. Joe Adell with a three-run homer is 19th. He had three hits and drove in six. Cardinals blank the Reds 3-0. Kyle Leahy, the winner, is now 10-4. Leahy and three relievers combined on the shutout. In Pittsburgh, the Pirates getting solid starting pitching and power.
1: 2-2 pitch. Swing and a deep drive out to right center field. O'Neill Cruz is back in the black and gold, and the Pirates have the lead.
0: Call on 93.7 The Fan. O'Neill Cruz, that two-run shot is 15th. Braxton Ashford goes to 13-5 with a win. Allowed just one run, no walks, over eight innings. Pirates top the Tigers 4-1. The Blue Jays blow out the Rays 10-5 at the Trop. Alejandro Kirk, a two-run homer and an RBI single. In progress in the eighth inning, the Phillies going for a fifth straight win, lead the Marlins 5-4. Red Sox have a 8-4 lead on the Diamondbacks in the seventh at Fenway. Adley Rutschman with his first homer as a member of the Red Sox, his ninth overall. WNBA, the Fever have won five straight, 101-95 victory over the Tempo in Toronto.
2: Hey, this is Rich Eisen. Coming up on Wednesday, Super Bowl MVP Cooper Kupp joins us on the program. It's time for the Bears season preview in my four down series. 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
5: This is Mark Red Mundy covering the Falcons. The big story is, of course, the quarterback position. Tua Tagovailoa is the new face in Atlanta. They signed him to a one-year, $1.3 million deal after his release from the Dolphins. He is trying to hold off Michael Penix Jr. to win the starting quarterback role. Penix, of course, is still working his way back from ACL surgery last November. He is not yet cleared for 11-on-11 team sessions and practice. Until then, it seems like it is Tua's job, and it still might be a few weeks, Penix said, until he is cleared. But when he comes back, the competition will begin in earnest, and it'll be interesting to see who wins for week one.
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6: Sounds like Tua is still going to have a few weeks to redeem himself before that competition heats up, and boy, does he maybe need it after that first preseason game. You're listening to Amber and Ian. We are in the midst of our ESPN Radio Tua Days. The Atlanta Falcons are on the clock, so let's head to Atlanta. Wes Durham, voice of the Atlanta Falcons, kind enough to hop on with us. And Wes, we appreciate it. Let's start with Kevin Stefanski. He's no stranger to quarterback rooms that are confusing, but he does get a fresh start here in Atlanta. What have you noticed that's different so far about the Kevin Stefanski era?
7: Great to be with you guys, Amber. I think the first thing that probably comes to mind is when Matt Ryan became the president of football and he started looking at coaching guys and he was kind of measuring personnel, knowing he was also going to have to hire a general manager. Kevin Stefanski came to probably the top of the list in many ways, but I think the first one was because of the variety of offensive platforms he's employed. Not long before he became the coach at Cleveland, he, you know, obviously had experiences with Minnesota and other places. And I think Kevin's just got a pretty big catalog, to be honest with you, offensively. Now, in Atlanta this year, you'd be crazy not to use Bijan Robinson as much as possible. He's a top-five player at that position. I think Drake London's close to being a top-five player at wide receiver. But it's been somewhat bumpy, if you will, because the quarterback situation hasn't been as smooth. Obviously, Michael has not back from the injuries. You heard Mark talk about in the bump. And Tua got off to a balky start the other night against Denver. So, you know, we'll see how the joint practices play out the next 2 days against Indianapolis. And then, you know, how does the last preseason game probably look? Because with the joint practices, I don't know, we're going to see many starters on Saturday against the Colts.
8: All right, Wes, you've known me long enough. I'm not going to put a lot of stock into preseason week one.
7: So good.
8: I'm not going to rip the
7: well, no referendum out of you? Is that what you're saying?
8: Okay, hell good. No. All right. Are you kidding me? I'm not going to. I mean, come on, man. You stop. But for people who aren't around the team, as you are, what have you seen? And you're talking to coaches and other players, for that matter, what have you seen from Tua?
7: I think the thing I like about him, and Kevin Stefanski talked, he was asked kind of a generic question in a media session prior to the OTAs, and literally the question was, what do you think is one of the most important qualities you look for in a quarterback? And he said accuracy, right?
8: That's Tua.
7: Well, yeah, and Tua's 68% in his career, and he was almost 68% last year. And for me, from that point on, I've kind of said, well, we'll have to wait for the Penix clear to action, if you will, to get this quarterback competition we've spent a lot of offseason worried about. But for me, if your most important characteristic is accuracy, then Tagovailoa may very well be the fit you're looking for. And I think, back to kind of Amber, what you were talking about, I think the structure fits Tagovailoa. And I'm not trying to demean Miami. I just happen to think this is the best offensive skill set Ian and Amber he's ever played with.
8: No doubt.
7: Given London and Robinson and Kyle Pitts and Austin Hooper's back, and I think it with Tommy Rees and what they learned in Cleveland together and how they can employ some of the positives to that here in Atlanta, I think it could work. But it's going to be bumpy. You've got a younger team. You've got a team that's old in some spots. You've got, you know, kind of a group in overhaul with a new GM and new president and all those other things. And, oh, by the way, the division looks like it might be, you know, everybody fighting for one spot at the end of the year.
6: Tyreek Hill and Jalen Waddle were certainly not a bad duo there.
7: No.
6: Tua had, but to your point, Wes, when Tua was at his best and leading the NFL in passing yards, it was when those guys were at the height of their game. And so he has got weapons once again in Atlanta. And when Tua has weapons, he can normally get the ball to them because that is his thing. Wes Durham, voice of the Atlanta Falcons, joining us here on Amber and Ian. You've obviously been out there at camp, Wes. Mm-hmm. Who has been surprising you that maybe he's flying under the radar?
7: Well, I think locally, nobody is surprised this guy has had the camp he's had because they saw so much of him at Georgia. But Zachariah Brancher, they took in the third round, is going to be really good. I mean, he's one of those guys he can get into the phone booth and out and change, put the cape on, if you will. I mean, his speed is one thing, but his football acumen and knows how to get open. And I think running a route and knowing how to get open can be different, Amber. He knows how to get open. He knows how to run the route, but he also knows where to go to get open. And he's in one-on-ones against guys who have been to Pro Bowls and, you know, other accomplishments in their careers. He's been pretty good. So I'm excited to see Zachariah Branch. The guy that probably is going to pick up a little steam here as the preseason unfolds for me is Kendall Daniels. I don't expect to see Divine Diablo or Christian Harris on Saturday against the Colts. And I'm not sure how much we're going to see Kendall Daniels, who played really, really well the other day in his first ever NFL preseason game. And I like Daniels. I think he and Harold Perkins were smart draft picks by Ian Cunningham. But Daniels is the kid defensively. And anybody offensively I think any list of surprises would start with Zachariah Branch for sure.
8: Yeah, Kendall Daniels, if people don't know, inside backer out of Oklahoma, could be a steal in the fourth round. And Zachariah Branch, look, when you're the first All-American true freshman at USC before you transfer to Georgia, let that sink in, folks. The first ever true freshman at USC to be a first-team All-American. Not O.J. not going down the list of guys, right?
7: You're going to run off the Chris Schenkel list of great Trojan players here for me? Is that what you're going to do? Great. Amber and I are very excited.
6: You only got one name in.
8: That dude is a bad man, man, in Zachariah Branch. Look, as far as that defense goes, though, man, start up front. What do they have either on the O-line and the D-line?
7: Well, the first thing you have to know about where they are defensively is that Jeff Ulbrich's back as a coordinator, but they've also sustained some losses now. I mean, the Jalen Walker injury in camp has not been good. The number one pick, top pick in the first round out of the two a year ago, the second pick of the first round out of those two has now been suspended 8 games in James Pierce. So that is, just so you're counting at home, that is right at, 16 sacks from a year ago. So you got to go.
8: Don't make me do math, Wes.
7: Well, it is. It's 10 for one guy and 6.5 for the other guy. So 5.5 for the other guy. So it is basically 16 sacks, 10.5 and 5.5. And now you don't have those guys. You don't have Walker all year, and you don't have Pierce for the first 8 weeks. So the number one on the punch list is, can you find some pass rush? And I think, you know, that's why they signed Za'Darius Smith today. I think they're looking for anybody who they think can come in, and he played for Kevin in Cleveland. He's got an idea of what his toolbox is, and I think they're going to lean heavily on somebody like Ojulari, who was a former second-round pick. They're going to look hard at Ebukam, who played in Indianapolis a year ago, who's a 10th-year guy who's got some acumen to him. They need somebody to provide pressure on the quarterback. Up front, they made a trade. They brought Mason Smith over here from Jacksonville for Aurora Rose, a straight-up player-for-player deal, which you don't see much of. And he's played sparingly in his career, but he's got great size and has shown really kind of a point-of-attack thing in training camp I think they're pretty interested in.
6: You need that run defense to dramatically improve as well. Oh, before we get you out of here, Wes, what is the expectation for the season that would mean that Kevin Stefanski's first year at the helm is a successful one?
7: Well, they've been waiting to go to the playoffs since the year after they lost the Super Bowl. I mean, it's that simple. Atlanta has this. If they don't go this year, that'd be 10. And it's been 9 years without a playoff bid. Last year, they stacked 4 wins at the end of the year to clean up what was kind of a bit of a mess in the middle of the season, Amber. If they get to the playoffs, I think that'll be successful. The thing that is interesting about this season, and I've been blessed to do this since 2004 for the Falcons, there is a lot more unknown right now about this football team than known, and there's only 2 preseason games left. So they're actually going to open the season with a lot of kind of unanswered questions, I think, at least for their fan base and maybe for the folks that watch these games analytically.
6: It's definitely a new day there in Atlanta. That might be a good thing, though, for the Falcons fan. Wes Durham, voice of the Atlanta Falcons. Thanks, Wes. We appreciate it.
7: Amber, great to be with you. Ian. Always a unique experience. And I'm real sorry. Hey, by the way, Ian, let me say this. I'm real sorry Brian Finneran couldn't be a part of the program for you.
8: Hey, Wes, you sexy SOB. I love you.
7: Take care.
6: See you, buddy. Coming up next year on Amber and Ian. Being an NFL player is a funny fallback plan for another career, but that's exactly what is happening, it appears, to one potential NFL rookie. We'll talk about it right here on ESPN Radio.
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0: beginning of that song reminds me of Tupac and this beat. Tupac Shakur's alleged killer is on trial right now.
1: How did you not?
0: For his murder.
1: How did you not know that?
0: It's 30 been, years later.
1: It's been in the news for like 8 months.
0: I've been living under a rock. I had a girlfriend texting me about it right before the show started.
1: What?
0: One of my a girl that I've been friends with since we were wee little things in middle school, listening
1: me.
0: To Tupac together.
1: I'm not the one who's up on pop culture, and you are.
0: Well, that's not being up on pop culture.
1: Tupac?
0: Tupac's not current pop culture, Ian.
1: Tupac is current pop culture.
0: None of our associate producers here even
1: his murder has been talked about for 6 months in pop culture, that it's finally going to
0: trial.
1: Saying
0: the trial is part of pop culture?
1: Yes!
0: Maybe. I don't know.
1: USA Today, TMZ.
0: Was murdered in 1996. I don't know, but
1: it is everywhere. It's USA Today. It's TMZ. It's not. You CNN? I mean, you name it. It's everywhere.
0: All right, if you say so. I did not know Las
1: if
0: Vegas
1: I knew
0: trial
1: about
0: right
1: it,
0: now.
1: It has
0: Dwayne
1: to be everywhere.
0: Keefe D. Davis. He is charged with orchestrating the 1996 drive-by shooting that killed Tupac Shakur. He is the only one who is still alive that was riding around in the Cadillac, I believe it was, that where the alleged shots came
1: in
0: out
1: Vegas.
0: Of, into Tupac Shakur's car with him and Suge Knight at the time in Las Vegas. A very sad day in the life of a young Amber Wilson. Tupac Shakur is the greatest rapper of all time. Don't at me. It's really weird to think that he'd be, I guess, in his 60s now. This guy on trial for him is 63 years old.
1: Yeah.
0: And so Tupac, and
1: whatever
0: I always
1: old
0: wonder.
1: Dre is, you know, as a great scene.
0: Well, yes.
1: It's Straight out of Compton where Dre comes out and is ripping the hell out of Suge Knight and everyone else out there going, I got Pac grinding in here. Right? Yeah. I mean, look, but I can't believe it. You didn't know that Pac's alleged killer is finally on trial.
0: He's pleaded not guilty.
1: He's been in the news for 6 months.
0: So we will see. He has written a book about it, but he's pled not guilty. So he apparently got himself in a little hot water with all the talking he's been doing.
1: Yeah.
0: I guess he didn't think that that mattered and that getting away with it allegedly.
1: There's no statute of limitations
0: years.
1: On murder, Hoss.
0: So we'll end up seeing what happens there. It is funny to think if Tupac was in his 60s now, would he be, you mentioned Dre or Snoop Dogg or Ice Cube, these rappers that went from straight up gangster rappers, straight up gangsters back in my day, to now they're lovable family guys. They're all lovable. They're acting in movies. I feel like Tupac probably would have done the exact same thing.
1: 1,000,000%.
0: Because he was the one who was a really actually trained actor. He was the trained artist, so he probably would have really gone full.
1: Let's be honest,
0: lovable.
1: He was Snoop before Snoop.
0: Well, he was. Well, they were all in the same.
1: But he,
0: he was on the scene before
1: he was,
0: Snoop.
1: Yeah,
0: he was
1: but he was about a year ahead.
0: He was older than Snoop. Yeah, and then he went. He had a whole career before he went to Death Row, and obviously Death Row is what discovered Snoop Dogg. All right, let's stop talking about '90s rap before everybody
1: how you
0: under
1: didn't
0: the
1: know
0: age
1: that,
0: of 40 is incredibly confused.
1: Tupac's killer was or alleged killer
0: alleged.
1: On trial.
0: But I will say, this is the dude that everyone has been saying may have orchestrated this thing for decades.
1: So
0: that's the name that's been floated around.
1: So the Cincinnati Bengals have a rookie cornerback.
0: Yeah, so now on to that story. Yeah, so there's a rookie corner. I don't even know how to transition. Speaking of actors, because Tupac was an actor. There you go. There is a rookie cornerback on the Cincinnati Bengals who has decided that the NFL will be his fullback career. Acting is going to be his main thing. He has left training camp to go pursue an acting job, Ian Fitzsimmons.
1: Yeah, and Zach Taylor, head coach of the Bengals, said, you know, Zahir Wright was started his career at USC, finished at Nebraska, was looking good in camp and kind of catching the eye and, you know, and was getting more reps, and then finally just said, you know what? Nah. I don't want to play ball anymore. I'm going to go be an actor. And the initial reaction is like, you're out of your mind, young man. But it's not like he hasn't done this before, Amber. He's been in movies.
0: Films.
1: He's been in – he was in Space Jam, A New Legacy, playing LeBron James' son. He's been in TV series like Training Day and Two Broke Girls. So it's not like he hasn't been acting – So when I saw that yesterday, I'm like, okay, hey man, go chase your dream, dog, go get it. I mean, I respect the ever loving hell out of it. So if that's what you want to do, even though you were getting more reps and your head coach is saying, hey man, he was really kind of looking good, but he respects Wright's decision to leave a team. Go chase that dream, because guess what? My mom told me this when I was very, very young, and it's something my grandfather, who was more like my dad, and Hewitt Fitzsimmons, may rest, you know, both just a remarkable person, served our country in the Navy, just an unbelievable man. He's the first to tell me this, and my mom really drove it into our skulls as kids. This game of life, it's not a trial run. You don't get a do-over. So, to this young man, Thea Wright, you want to go and pursue an acting career? You ain't getting a do-over. Go do it, man, and I respect the ever-loving hell out of it.
0: What I think's funny about this is how unbelievably impossible both of these careers are that this young man's grappling with. So I would imagine, so you go, right, like you go to your parents, you go to mom and dad, and you're like, hey, you know what, I want to be an actor. And mom and dad are like, okay, you know, we love you. All right. We think you've got the chops. You got to work hard, honey. We support you. But that's a really, really tough career. So do you have a fallback plan? And he says, yeah, of course. Of course I've got a fallback plan. I mean, who becomes a famous actor? Obviously.
1: Or fallback. You're
0: like, great, babe. Well, what's your fallback plan? And he's like, to be an NFL player.
1: What? Okay, kid.
0: Look, so we're choosing the top 1% of 1% of two different careers? What are you talking about, kid? Could we throw an accountant in there and see what happens?
1: What's amazing about this young man is that he was on an NFL roster. At least looks like right now he's at least on the trajectory to make the practice squad. He's already been in a major motion picture. He's been in multiple TV shows. So it's not like this is uncharted waters, right? Where who was he, a running back for Northwestern? Darnell Autry, All-American running back, right? Like a fourth-round pick, can't remember which team, didn't make it and goes, you know what, I'm going to try my hand in acting. Dude, it ain't that easy, right? But this dude actually
0: But it sounded like the NFL didn't choose him, and then he chose try to. This guy, the NFL is trying to choose him.
1: That's where I was going.
0: And apparently acting's trying to choose him.
1: I mean... You have to be remarkably talented to go down this path. And, again, as my grandfather said and my mom reiterated, you know, this game of life, you don't get a do-over. So go chase your dream, man, because you don't get a second chance at it. And I'm all about it. So go get
0: it. I can relate to this kid a little bit because I was in this group. My dream was always to be a sports broadcaster from the time that I was a little girl. And then I, at some point in my life, also realized that I think I'd be pretty darn good at being a lawyer and enjoy that as well. And so my idea was when I went to law school was to become a full lawyer and to never go back into broadcasting, even though I'd been broadcasting for 7 years before I went to law school. And so I go to law school and I was never able to fully quit this dream. And this dream kept coming up and I kept getting opportunities, but I also really liked practicing law. So it's been confusing the last decade because I understand when you have two different, which is great. It's a great problem to have. If you have two different careers that you love in two different ways that you think you could be happy, that's awesome because most people don't even have one. So hopefully he just enjoys the hell out of whichever one he chooses and he gets to do it for
1: a long time.
0: He's
1: remarkably talented. My fallback was digging ditches or cutting grass. So there you go.
0: Well, you like cutting grass though. So that would have been good for you. You do. You're out there. And
2: my own, when it's 110 degrees.
1: My own grass, not somebody else's.
0: He's always talking about how he likes to cut grass, dog.
1: My house, not somebody else's.
0: He won't pay anybody to cut it. He's out there on his mower all the time.
1: Damn
0: he's
1: right.
0: He's not riding it. He's pushing it. It's a whole thing. Coming up next here, Game Night is headed your way right here on ESPN Radio. You can also listen to them on the ESPN app. Plus, you can always check them out on Sirius XM Channel 80.
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1: The family feud continues. I'm Q Myers. The Buss family reiterated their intention to sell their remaining shares of the Lakers, saying in a statement that five of the six members of the Buss Trust are united in the decision. The statement comes in the wake of Jeannie Buss, the current governor of the team and the only sibling to abstain from the vote to sell, declaring her intention to contest her brothers and sister. And if the sale of the remaining share does go through, Jeannie would lose her status as governor of the franchise. She had a previous deal with Walter to remain as governor through 2030. In Major League Baseball, the Dodgers on Tuesday put closer Edwin Diaz on the IL because of inflammation on the right side of his neck, while four-time MVP Shohei Ohtani progresses towards a return to the mound. Diaz, who is 2-2 with 11.85 ERA and 7 saves in 11 opportunities in 16 games in his first season with the Dodgers, returned to LA on Tuesday and will have imaging on his neck. Also, Diamondbacks manager Torey Lovullo said he has been told that Ketel Marte traveled back to Phoenix for tests on his left knee and was a bit surprised at the lack of communication with the All-Star second baseman. Asked if he thought Marte would play for Arizona again this year, Lovullo said he hopes so,
15: Three-time All-Star Marte is hitting .249 with 21 homers, 67 RBIs over 118 games in the season. Marte failed to show up for Arizona's 11-1 loss at Boston on Monday night. And in the WNBA, the Sun topped the Sparks 85-77. The Fever, they defeated the Tempo 101-95. That's five straight wins for the Fever. Kelsey Mitchell had another game, topping 20 points when she dropped in 29. That's Kelsey's 20th straight 20-point game, tying Asia Wilson for the longest streak in WNBA history. And the Aces and Dream are just about at the half with Atlanta up 48-41. Aces head coach Becky Hammond has been ejected for arguing with the officials. For more scores and analysis, check out ESPN.com and the all-new ESPN app. Coming up, game night with Emmett Golden and me, Hugh Myers, here on ESPN Radio.
16: Coming up on the Wednesday edition of Unsportsmanlike with Evan Cole, Michelle Smallman, and me, Chris Caney. The Buffalo Bills and Josh Allen are still searching for a Super Bowl appearance. I'll tell you if this is the year that they finally break through. It's Unsportsmanlike, 6 a.m. Eastern, right here on ESPN.

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2: It's a simple lesson. It be your own people. I've said it once. I've said it 1,000 times, Emmett. It is always your own people. I literally had a homeboy that wanted to come to the house and kick it and spend the night and talk about, oh, the carpet at your house is more comfortable. Man, if you don't go somewhere with that terrible
3: excuse. What's wrong with the carpet? I mean,
2: no, the carpet was fine. The carpet was fine, but that's not the reason why he wanted to come spend the night at my house. I'm just going to throw it out there like that. I'll let you fill in the blanks.
3: Okay. All right. I'll take your
2: Mama
3: word
2: Q
3: for
2: was
3: it.
2: Single at the time. I'll just throw it out there like that.
3: Oh, no. How old were you?
2: I was, I don't know, old enough to have a homeboy that I knew what he was talking about.
3: Touche. You know?
2: I had a car and I had an agenda just like he did, right?
3: All right, never mind. I'm thinking this was like 10, you know, nine-year-old.
2: There was those times too, but right. You know, that was a whole another conversation we can get into at another point here on Game Night on ESPN Radio. The all-new ESPN app, SiriusXM Channel 80 and TuneIn. 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He's Emmett Golden. I'm Q Myers. And you know what? One more thing real quick while we're at it. This guy's name was Durando, and this is how I knew that he had a problem. And I don't mean to call him out right now, but I'm going to call him out right now. You know, everyone wanted to be a rapper at some point, right?
3: Absolutely, yeah.
2: Everyone had rap dreams. We all thought we could rap at some point. I realized I was a hype man. I was never a rapper.
3: You know what I'm saying? Back in the day anyway.
2: Right, but we all had our rap names, right?
3: Mm-hmm.
2: This dude went and tattooed his rap name on his arm, and it was his name backwards. So instead of his name saying Durando, it said Autorond. I said, what the hell's an Autorond? He said, that's my rap name. I said, man, go on, kick rock, man. That's when I knew I couldn't hang out with him no more. What's an Autorond, man? It sounded like a bad Transformer. That sounded like a Transformer that got kicked out the club.
4: I also love you blatantly throwing him out there, because it's not like his name's Joe.
3: Right. There is one Durando. I guarantee
4: you. Yeah,
3: there,
4: like that's the thing.
3: One.
4: You could be like, my friend was Joe. And okay, Durando.
2: Well, it's worse when his name is Autorond and it's tattooed on his arm. That's even worse.
3: Any chance you think he got a cover up by now?
2: I hope so. I hope so. That's all I'm going to say. I hope so. But here we go. This is how we roll, and we get into it like this. Check it out.
1: The stories you might have missed that caught our attention.
5: Oh, made you look.
1: Game Night. Made you look. Made you
2: look. All right, Emmett, you know the drill, man. What caught your attention today? What made you look?
3: Well, right now, it is currently in the fifth inning between the Dodgers and the Rockies. We know the Dodgers have been struggling lately. They need to win badly, and they're up 6-3 over the Rockies right now. Shohei Ohtani, 1-for-3. That one was a home run, drove in 2 RBIs. So as of right now, with 2 outs in the fifth, the Dodgers are on their way to victory, and it's one that they need pretty badly.
2: Yeah, man, they've definitely been struggling. They've had their one guy, man. Hold on, I hate that
3: Durando?
2: I can't remember. No. See, now you're going to get me on that all night long. No, my man has been on the struggle bus. Kyle Tucker, sorry.
3: Okay,
2: it took me a second to come up with it. But how's he doing? Have you seen an update? Is he even playing?
3: Kyle Tucker.
2: As of what? Last night he was 0-25?
3: 1-for-2 with a run scored and an RBI.
2: He was on one of those bad streaks. He had dropped a ball, a pop-up in right field. He had put that one on the grass. That was one of those where, you know, when you're just in your head and you just can't do anything right and you're thinking about it too much. I was hoping that someone was going to save him from himself. I was like, man, please just have something go through the hoop, man. Just have some success.
3: He need a free throw, right?
2: Yes. Yes. I hate to see anyone struggle like that. So the Dodgers look like they're going to get back to some winning ways, and maybe my man's going to get out of his own way that he was in. It's funny, though, that you mentioned he needed a free throw. Mm-hmm. Well, the Aces, they need a free throw as well. Becky Hammon, she needed a free throw. Right now, currently, the Aces are taking on they're taking on the Atlanta Dream, and right now they're down at the half, 52-41. Asia Wilson, 14 points, 6 boards, 3 blocks. Angel Reese has 15 points so far. But that's not the story of this game. The story of this game is what didn't happen. If you're the Aces and you're Becky Hammon, Asia Wilson tried to take the ball to the hoop. Looked like she really got fouled, and It wasn't called. And so Becky Hammon was arguing with the officials about, you know, that call, and they teed her up. And then she said she kept going, and she kept going, and then she really lit up. So they gave her a double tee, and she's out of there. She's ejected. The only problem with that is, and I respect it when, you know, the coaches are going and they're showing their emotion and they're you know, backing up their player and letting their team know that, hey, I got your back. It happened in the second quarter.
3: Yeah, yeah.
2: Early for my liking.
3: Yeah, that a lot of times when you see it, like a baseball manager get kicked out, or even in basketball, a lot of times there's a boost in play.
2: Yes.
3: You know, because the team is like, all right, you ain't going to do our coach like that. And they go, but that will dissipate by the end of a game. So it is a little early for Becky to get tossed. But they're down at the half, 52-41. So let's see if they can find some inspiration in the second half.
2: Yeah, we'll see. Like I said, I like to see that happen like the end of the third quarter, early in the fourth quarter.
3: Yeah.
2: Not in the middle of the second quarter, but hey, Becky decided to make it an early night for herself this evening. And the Aces, that's what caught our attention. That's what made us look here on Game Night on ESPN Radio and the all-new ESPN app.
6: Going into this training camp, a lot less drama surrounding the Cowboys.
7: I have been guilty of stirring it up, but I do like the perception that we've had a quite uneventful offseason.
8: It might not go for long that there's no drama at the Cowboys.
2: Well, uneventful and drama ended today as the Cowboys were in joint practices with the Saints. Look, I'm in Houston, Texas right now. The Raiders went up against the Texans for their joint practice. I'll tell you a little bit later about that in the show, but that's a good practice. It tells you a lot about where your team is. I know during the preseason, coaches and teams prefer to have those joint practices, even over the preseason games. They just seem to get more out of them. Unless, Emmett, you get into a bunch of fights. Unless you all of a sudden have a lot of disruptions, and then you're not able to get any work done. And that's what happened with the Cowboys and the Saints. Punches were thrown. Helmets were tossed. There was all kind of WWE action type going on. I mean, it was bad, and it was just obviously way too much. And Dallas Cowboy head coach Brian Schottenheimer was not too happy when asked about it post-practice. Check it out.
9: Yeah, I'll keep that between me and the team. But, yeah, it was more about mindset, mentality, ability to refocus when bad stuff happens. And, you know, again, you know, we're going to play on the edge, and we're not going to take, I'll say the word again, from anybody. But at the same time, I don't think that they were the only ones stirring up the I think we might have been stirring it up as well. But it was a sloppy practice all in all, and it's got to get better.
3: You talk about WWE moves. Well, Scott Steiner, who was part of the Steiner brothers, his son plays for the Saints. He's also the cousin of Brock, Bron Breakker, who's a WWE superstar right now. Brock did a suplex to one of the to one of the Cowboys. So no, it was wild. And to your point, and to Brian Schottenheimer's point, you don't get any work in with that. None. Like, I understand nobody's going to get the best of me. You know, all the testosterone on fire and everybody you compete. I get it. But you got to learn how to control yourself. Because when I see teams fighting to this extent, you don't see some pushing around. I don't overreact to that. But when I see it to this extent, then I'm saying I'm looking at two teams that lack discipline. And right. They could get it at some point, but right now I'm going, these are two undisciplined teams.
2: Well, it just gets to a certain point where, okay, a helmet is tossed, and then another helmet is tossed. Now it's like, okay, every time you have a snap, it's not even about the ball. It's about, all right, who am I going to go and hit? Who am I going to go and try to rip their helmet off? Look, these things are going to happen in football, especially when it's hot. There's going to be, you know, tempers are going to flare. Folks are going to get angry. Some folks are trying to make the team. So I get minor pushing and shoving. I get minor little fights. But when you're just going out of your way, like I said, to throw helmets and do suplexes and all this other stuff, the point where Brian Schottenheimer and Kellen Moore had to discuss if they were even going to continue practice, that's when you know it's gone too far and you're absolutely getting nothing out of that. So, you know, again, really good. Joint practices are fun. They're fun to cover. Obviously, they're really good. They can get a lot of work in and coaches can get a lot out of it. But if you're fighting, Emmett, You're going to get absolutely nothing out of that at all. He's Emmett Golden. I'm Q Myers. It's Game Night here on ESPN Radio. Let the excuses begin. Hurry, hurry. Step right up. Already some excuses going down in L.A. It's next on Game Night on ESPN Radio on the all-new ESPN app.
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0: already in rare form. 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
1: It's like a plane, you know, just starting on a runway. It's going to get moving, and it's going to get going, and then it's going to start going so fast that it's just going to take off and be flying. But there's a ramp up. I think of it as a glide theory that we move into.
2: Listen, having characters in sports is what makes sports fun. 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
0: Yeah, this character's all right. We got plenty of characters. He's one of them. He's Emmett Golden. I'm Q Myers. It's game night here on ESPN Radio, the all-new ESPN app. Sirius XM Channel 80 and TuneIn. 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When it comes to the NFL, Jim Harbaugh is definitely a character. And I know his character is not too happy right now. And unfortunately for the Chargers, the conversation that we're going to have is a conversation that is had around the Chargers quite a bit, especially when it comes to the offensive line and injuries, as their center, Tyler Biadasz, went down. He was carted off with an apparent left leg injury during Tuesday's joint practice with the 49ers, getting tangled up. And look, we saw early last year, right? Mm-hmm. We saw even before the season started, boom, an offensive lineman goes down. Another offensive lineman goes down, and they were never quite the same. And it just seems like every single year, there's something that has to do with some big

0: the creative quarterback in the lab. That's what it's going to look like. That's what they've been telling me for years, Emmett. I'm just saying.
1: They told me the same thing. I'm still waiting to see it. Like, listen, Justin Herbert is straight out of Central Casting. He most certainly is. If they're like, yo, we need somebody to play a quarterback in a movie, you go, it'd be a guy looking just like Justin Herbert. And he's good. He's a good quarterback. I don't, you know if a Super Bowl is in his is in his future. I could tell you if this offensive line is not together and playing well, then there won't be one in anybody's future out there in L.A., at least for the Chargers.
0: No, and it's, again, it's every year, and there's always a reason why the Chargers don't have the success that we all expect. And what have we been saying ever since Mike McDaniel has been there as the OC? Well, this is the year. Right, mm-hmm. They all of a sudden they got this hotshot offensive coordinator. He's going to work with the best quarterback that he's ever worked with. His quarterback's going to work with the best OC that he's ever worked with. And boom, here you go. Joint practice, August 18th. It hasn't even got to the regular season. And there's an injury to their big ticket acquisition in the offseason, their center, Tyler Biadasz. So here's Mina Kimes, ESPN NFL analyst on NFL Live, talking about the offensive line injuries.
2: This stinks. I mean, the Chargers, they can't catch a break when it comes to their offensive line, because we were so excited this offseason talking about them getting those tackles back, Alton Slater, who are excellent, and then signing Biadasz, I thought was one of the better signings of the offseason from a value perspective. The guards were a bit of a question mark in the line, but the thought was 3 out of 5, you can cover that up to some degree, and now they have to make decisions. I will say Jake Slaughter, who they drafted, who was going to compete at guard, was an experienced college center, good zone blocking center. So potentially you could start him there in relief of Biadasz. And I thought, the guard depth they showed looked decent during the preseason, but it's honestly incredibly disappointing. I will say, Mike McDaniel, you saw this in Miami, his scheme does protect your offensive line, right? The ball is going to come out super fast for Justin Herbert, so that will help. And then from a run perspective, particularly I would say the interior of the offensive line, although Miami had an excellent center, you can cover that up to some degree if you got good tackle play because of what he's able to do with motions and formations and some of the bigger bodies he's going to put on the field. But, you know, I'm not going to sugarcoat it. This is really disappointing for this team, especially given the injury history they have at this particular position group.
1: And Mina's right. Like, you can't hide some guys from time to time, but what happens if someone else then gets hurt? Because, right. Look, it's the NFL. It's 100% injury
0: happen,
1: rate.
0: Man. These things are going to happen. Yeah. I don't really know why the Chargers keep getting hit with this, you know, injury bug along the offensive line. And as I mentioned before, we know how critical it is, and especially the center position. I mean, that's the anchor of your offensive line. The interior was already questions, and, you know, Biadasz was going to make it that much better. And so now there's a chance that he can miss some serious amount of time. Obviously, we'll all wait to find out exactly what the diagnosis is. But I'm already seeing the excuse list written out. And I'm sorry, mm-hmm. I know injuries stink. They happen. Every team has to deal with them. At some point, you've got to find a way to, you know, adapt, improvise, and overcome. As my, you know, right. fifth grade Spanish teacher, Mr. Cepeda, used to always say, right? Mr. Myers, yeah. Adapt, improvise, and overcome. That's what he used to tell me all the time. I never really figured that out, so it's okay.
1: Yeah, I would say in Spanish, though, that's a weird jewel
0: hey,
1: to
0: man,
1: drop
0: Mr.
1: on
0: Cepeda
1: somebody
0: was a
1: in
0: different
1: Spanish.
0: Cat, man. Mr. Cepeda yeah. was a different cat, man. He used to make us write out sentences, and our sentence was literally like a paragraph long, and mm-hmm. then he'd make me write it 1,000 times and repeat it to him. It was really bad. So,
1: yeah,
0: there you
1: yeah,
0: go.
1: Yeah. I wasn't about that Spanish life. I took French. I did terrible at it. but with that being said, with all that being said, you talk about the excuses, right? If there's some injuries mm-hmm. and this team isn't, you know, successful and goes to the Super Bowl or whatever, then you're going to get more, oh, well, Justin, you know, didn't have X, Y, Z. You know it's coming up. So there's always, you know, everyone's always looking for a reason or an right. excuse when it comes to Justin Herbert.
0: I'm not even talking about them going to the Super Bowl. Can they get a playoff victory?
1: Right.
0: Can he yeah. get a playoff victory, right? I mean, that's why I've been so critical, because there's been so much conversation about who he is, what he is, and how he's the next greatest thing since sliced bread. And every time I look up, there's a failure in the playoffs when it matters, the mm-hmm. postseason. As much as people are critical about Lamar Jackson and his failures in the postseason, how come you don't hear about the postseason failures of Justin Herbert like that? There's always someone else's fault. Head coach was the problem, right? Remember, for the mm-hmm. longest, Brandon Staley was the problem because he made bad decisions. When come to find out, most of the analysts

0: analytical decisions he was making was analytically correct. Right.
1: Yeah.
0: Not that
1: yeah.
0: I'm a guy who lives by analytics, but if you're basing it off that, that was what it was. Then it was injuries. Then it was lack of weapons. Then it was back to injuries. Then it was the OC wasn't good. Now it's back to injuries. It's like every single year, at some point, you've just got to figure out how to overcome whatever situation that is. Every team across the league, all 32, has to deal with injuries. I guarantee the Browns are going to lose someone to injury.
1: No,
0: that's
1: no
0: going to
1: question,
0: be a big
1: yeah.
0: deal. The Raiders will do the same thing. The Cowboys will do the same thing. Whoever wins the Super Bowl will deal with someone that has a pretty bad injury as well. Injuries happen in the National Football League.
1: Yeah, and I believe in keep that same energy, you know. And look, if people want to be critical of Lamar and talk about his failures in the postseason, it's fair if you talk about the other quarterbacks' failures in the postseason. And obviously, Justin Herbert is one of those guys. It's one of the reasons I said the Tampa Bay needs to pay Baker Mayfield. He has more playoff wins than Justin Herbert. But if you hear them talk about, you know, those two quarterbacks, although people like Baker, you would swear that Herbert has at least a Super Bowl already, you know, which he doesn't.
0: No, not at all. Like I said, he has not had a victory in the postseason yet. So, again, I think he has a great opportunity. I think the dynamic between Jim Harbaugh and Mike McDaniel seems like it's pretty good so far from everything that we've heard, everything that we've seen. Now it's just time to go figure it out. And the one concern I do have with the Chargers is if this does end up working out, if the Chargers offense ends up being one of these, you know, better offenses in the league this year, is another team going to come calling for Mike McDaniel and he get another opportunity to be a head coach somewhere? And then they've got to go back to the drawing board and get another OC to try to go with, you know, what they're doing. That could be a step back for sure if that happens. But, of course, they've got to have that success first.
1: Yeah. Yeah, and there are high expectations, you know, as it should be. It always seems like this is their year. This is their year. This is their year. So we'll see if they can live up to those expectations.
0: He's Emmett Golden. I'm Q Myers. It's Game Night here on ESPN Radio. We always say Baker Mayfield is at his best when his back's against the wall. His back's against the wall. It's ESPN Radio.
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0: couple big games from the WNBA. I'm Q Myers. Earlier in the evening, the Fever, they defeated the Tempo 101-95. That's five straight wins for the Fever. Kelsey Mitchell had another game topping 20 points. She dropped in 29. That's Kelsey's 20th straight, at least 20-point game, tying Asia Wilson for the longest streak in WNBA history. Speaking of Asia Wilson, her Aces are in action right now, down 60-49 in the third quarter. Aces head coach Becky Hammon was ejected halfway through the second quarter for arguing with officials. In the NBA, Family Feud continues with the Buss family as they have reiterated their intention to sell their remaining shares in the Lakers, saying in a statement that five of the six members of the Buss Trust are united in that decision. That statement comes in the wake of Jeannie Buss, the current governor of the team and the only sibling to abstain from the vote to sell, declaring her intention to contest her brothers and sister. If that sale of the remaining share does go through, Jeannie will lose her status as governor of the franchise. She had a previous deal to remain as governor through 2030. And the Dodgers on Tuesday put closer Edwin Diaz on the injured list because of inflammation in his right side of his neck. While the four-time MVP Shohei Ohtani progresses toward a return to the mound, Diaz, who is 2-2 with 11.85 ERA and 7 saves and 11 opportunities in 16 games in his first season with L.A., returned on Tuesday to L.A. and will have imaging on his neck. For more scores and analysis, check out ESPN.com and the all-new ESPN app. Coming up, more Game Night with Emmett Golden and me, Q Myers, here on ESPN Radio.
1: Coming up on the Wednesday edition of Unsportsmanlike with Chris Canty, Michelle Smallman, and me, Evan Cohen, we continue to get you ready for the NFL regular season. 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
2: Baker Mayfield reported at Bucs camp, doesn't have the new deal he wants, and now sources tell ESPN that he will play out the final year of his deal and become an unrestricted free agent.
3: Baker's not happy with what the Buccaneers offered, like Vita Vea, but Baker right now is going to bet on himself, and usually when Baker is betting on himself, he plays with a chip on his shoulder, and that's usually when he plays some of his best football.
4: These are two big names to pay attention to, just because I think that they're a contender in the NFC if they stay healthy.
0: 4 weeks into training camp, going into the second week of the preseason, which means NFL action is right around the corner. 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He's Emmett Golden. I'm Q Myers. We like to go around the league like this.
5: It's time to hear from some of the biggest names in the NFL.
6: Every team comes into this thing searching for the same thing.
5: We take you inside the locker room on game night.
0: So as we take you inside the locker room, Emmett, we got to hear from some players and coaches around the league. And Baker Mayfield and the Tampa Bay Buccaneers are a very intriguing one to me. This offseason for me and them have seemed like it's been a lot louder than it normally is when we think about Tampa Bay. There's been contract situations. There's been players that have requested trades. And then there's the starting quarterback, Baker Mayfield, that did not get his contract extended and probably feels some type of way. You know Baker Mayfield from his time in Cleveland. I remember Baker Mayfield going all the way back to college. Normally when he feels slighted or he's backed up against the wall, that's when he plays his best football. Well, here he is talking about the expectations he has along with his Buccaneers teammates for this season.
7: I think we're going to shock a lot of people this year, and so I'm excited to just get on the road and do that.
8: Anything else?
9: You going to surprise people when you say you're going to shock people?
7: Yeah, I mean, embellish it. There's no embellishing. I think you can't avoid it. There's some TVs everywhere. I think everybody's... Yeah. Hell yeah, I am. Everybody's picking us probably to have a losing record, so we'll see.
10: I don't know how many people that are picking them to have a losing record. And when I hear surprise and shock people, it wouldn't be a surprise or a shock if they made the playoffs. It wouldn't be a surprise or a shock if they won the division. It's not a good division, and they've been in it the past couple years. So what is shocking? Like, are they going to the Super Bowl? That would be a shock and a surprise.
0: You know, the thing about it is, he said, most people are probably picking us to have a losing record. Everyone in your division had a losing record last year.
10: Right.
0: I mean, so that's not even a shock. That wouldn't even be a surprise. And that's not our fault.
10: Right.
0: Right? I mean, Tampa Bay last year, they were on that road to they're going to be this great team. You're going to have Todd Bowles was going to be coach of the year. Baker Mayfield was going to be in the MVP conversation. Then all of a sudden they hit that corner, and that corner hit back, right? Yeah. And all of a sudden their season went from high expectations to, uh-oh, we can't stop the slide. And when it was all said and done, it was done.
10: Yeah.
0: It was. Wait, did I just see that right?
10: Yeah. Sorry. Hold on. Bring in Sister Sledge. We got to bring
0: Sister
10: in.
0: Sledge, yeah. You got to explain yourself on this one. Did I just see a football score in a baseball game?
8: You did, yes. In the top of the ninth with two outs, the Seattle Mariners have 0 runs, and the Milwaukee Brewers have 22.
0: Hell no.
8: And this has gone final. There will be no comeback tonight. The Brewers beat the Mariners 22-0. Hold on to historical context.
10: Yes, man. Yeah, that's inside the clubhouse, right?
0: Man,
10: that's crazy.
0: That's one of those where you put on some different kind of gear when you leave so nobody recognizes you on your way to the car because you don't want to answer nothing.
8: That matches the largest shutout in Major League Baseball since 1900.
10: Man. I'm assuming the Mariners, I know we were in the locker room, we're on some baseball now, but I'm assuming the Mariners put in like a position player to pitch the last couple innings.
8: Actually, funny enough, the Brewers had a position player on the mound in the top of the ninth. Gary Sanchez.
10: Wow.
8: The catcher was on the mound for the Brewers to close the
0: Now they're just goofing. They're just goofing. They're like, you know what?
10: They still shut them out.
0: Yeah.
10: You know, they still shut them out. That's crazy. Wow.
0: That is 22-0. Man, that just ring the bell, man. Just go ahead and ring the bell on the Mariners because
10: very
0: they
10: worthy
0: absolutely no-showed that one. We'll have more on that a little bit later on here on Game Night on ESPN Radio, the all-new ESPN app. I'm sorry to derail that, but I had to
10: when I saw
0: that score. We're talking about football and inside the locker room. I thought a game had gone final in the NFL, right? 22-0. No. That was a baseball score. So from the Buccaneers and their expectations to the 49ers, who have a lot of questions. You know, they always have, you know, a lot of injuries. We were talking about Justin Herbert and the Chargers and how they seem to have a lot of injuries. The 49ers do as well. They've got a lot of questions. And Christian McCaffrey, there's always something going on around him. And, you know, he's been missing practice. Well, here's Kyle Shanahan talking about McCaffrey missing those practice, and is it possibly contract related?
11: I mean, people make a lot of assumptions, and that would be a one that they're wrong on.
12: Is there a timeline for him to come back? When do you think he might be able to practice again?
11: I think if it wasn't Christian and we were in a game week, I think he would play today.
13: Is it related to the calf or Achilles?
11: No, just some tightness. We'll get sensitive, I say, where.
10: Listen, best case scenario is that it is some contract stuff, right? Like, right. I mean, you would not want Christian to be missing some time due to injuries just because that's kind of been the bugaboo. As great of a player as he's been throughout his career, typically he deals with a little bit, a few injuries from here to here. So they'd be in great shape if it was a contract situation.
0: It seems like he's always up for a contract. Isn't he always getting some kind of contract?
10: It
0: seems like he just signed a contract not too long ago. You need to have Christian McCaffrey healthy if you're the 49ers. He's the straw that stirs the drink in that Kyle Shanahan-led that offense. And so he has to be out there. He has to be available. They need him to make everything else go. Bring it back, Debo. That's cute and all, but you need Christian McCaffrey.
10: So he has one more year on his contract. This isn't the final year. There's a 2027, and then there's a bunch of void. There's three void years after that. So it ain't necessarily contract time, but usually when you have a year left, you'd like to see some movement.
0: No, that makes sense. So that's going on with the 49ers, Christian McCaffrey, Kyle Shanahan. Good to hear him back at the presser after everything he had go on with that car accident type situation. So let's go back to the NFC South and think about, you know, the New Orleans Saints, a team that, you know, they actually, I believe a lot of people believe they're going to have a really good season, even though they were another team that had a losing record. As, again, I mentioned, the whole division had a losing record. But here's their quarterback. There are no questions who their guy is. It's Tyler Shough. And, well, he talks about those spirited Cowboy practices.
14: Yeah, man, we were competing. We were competing the whole time. We were getting after it. You know, I think that you felt the juice. You know, I was going out there talking crap to the guys, talking a bunch. We were out there competing every single down, and that's what we want, you know. But we also have to manage the ebbs and flows of the game, too, and that, you know, it felt that way. And I think it was able to, we were able to really get some good work in.
10: Yeah, and that's what makes it fun, is being able to compete against somebody that's not your teammate. The issue is you can't let go. You know, right. You can't lose composure, lose control, and it seemed to be quite a bit of that in that joint practice today.
0: Yeah, way too many fights between the Saints and the Cowboys, and the guy who seemingly has a lot of fight left in him is Von Miller. He's got so many career sacks. He's going to be a guy that's going to wear a gold jacket when it's all said and done. He signs a one-year deal with Dallas, so how much does he have left in the tank? Here is the latest and newest Dallas Cowboy.
15: I can still play football. You know, I can still play football. But, you know, I can still contribute in other ways. You know, on my Super Bowl teams, it's not just one person that gets it done. I think you can say what you want to say about my play on the field and what I got left. When it comes to being a great teammate, like, if it was a Hall of Fame for that, like, I'm going to the Hall of Fame first ballot. To be honest, it's not. I'm probably the best teammate that ever played in the National Football League. And I say that with all confidence in the world. My ability to get people around me to play at a level that they wouldn't normally play at, like, I don't think nobody does that like me. And I said the other day that I can contribute 10 to 15 plays. That's without even being on the field. So you got a game that you play 50 snaps, you know, 60 snaps, something like that. I can win 10 to 15 of those without me being even on the field, without my play, just by my knowledge of the game and getting everybody else to play the level that they wouldn't normally play at. So whether it's the defensive coordinator, defensive line, young guys, like, I can contribute in so many different ways to win games. And that's not even talking about the type of player that I still believe that I am.
10: Hey, ring the bell. Can we get a bell?
0: Exactly. Thank you. I didn't know if you were going to call for the bell or I had to call for the bell.
10: I don't even like to call for the bell on folks, but I had to there. You can't self-proclaim yourself to be the greatest teammate in NFL history. That is what people say about you when you retire. And when you're saying it about yourself, and I'm not saying he's a bad teammate. I'm not going there. It just sounds crazy to talk about I'm the best, I'm the greatest teammate that ever lived. That's a bit much for me.
0: Well, it caught my attention when he's talking about I can, you know, change the game 10 or 15 plays without stepping
10: on the
0: field. Yeah, I mean, look, hey, I get it. You just signed a free agent deal. You know, you might end up being one of the key cogs to help that Cowboy defense go where it needs to go. But there was a lot of self-proclaiming and a lot of self-promoting there. And look, I'm a guy who my favorite athlete, favorite baseball player of all time was Ricky Henderson. He spoke in the third person. Von Miller might as well just spoke in the third person, as far as I'm concerned. It might have been a little bit more effective. He's Emmett Colton. I'm Q Myers. It's game night here on ESPN Radio. Speaking of the NFC South, can the Falcons figure out their QB situation? Penix, Tua, other? What is it going to be? It's next on ESPN Radio on the all-new ESPN app.
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0: Major League Baseball update.
1: Major League Baseball update, but you might think it's an NFL update or some kind of football update or maybe a low-scoring basketball update. The Brew Crew 22, the Mariners 0. They get shut out. The Mariners get shut out. 22-0 matches the largest shutout since 1900. Matches, right? So I guess apparently 22 is the magic number here, but the Brew Crew did everything that they could, they wanted to, and then some, right? Fourth time this month that the Mariners have allowed 10-plus runs, which is not good for them, obviously. But I don't know if it's one of those situations where you get one run to cross the plate, and they all, the floodgates just immediately opened up. Yeah, and man, if you're the Mariners, you couldn't wait to get out of the ballpark this evening.
2: The Brewers had three players with four RBI apiece. Wow. Yeah. Now, one thing I know happened during this game, a fan said it, a commentator said it, broadcaster, somebody said, you save something for tomorrow.
1: Which of course, that always
2: my
1: happens.
2: My least favorite cliche in baseball is to save some for tomorrow, folks, because it don't work like that. All right,
1: no.
2: Now watch the Brewers get shut out tomorrow. Because
1: man, that is an incredible score. I mean, again, the first time that I saw it, I took a double take, a triple take, and even a quadruple take. Like, I can't be reading that correctly, but I was. And 22-0, Brewers tied a franchise record with the 22 runs. They had 22 at the Blue Jays, and that was August 28th back in 1992. So shout out to the Brew Crew, and if you're the Mariners, just get to another day. As far as
2: this is the most surprising thing. It only took it was under 3 hours. They scored 22 runs, and the game was 2 hours and 55 minutes long.
1: Well, because the Mariners didn't do anything.
2: Touche. You're right.
1: Yeah, they didn't do anything. So there you go. That's why the game went by really quickly. He's Emmett Golden. I'm Q Myers. It's game night here on ESPN Radio, the all new ESPN app, SiriusXM Channel 80, and tune in.
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4: This is Mark Red Mundy covering the Falcons. The big story is, of course, the quarterback position. Tua Tagovailoa is the new face in Atlanta. They signed him to a one-year, $1.3 million deal after his release from the Dolphins. He is trying to hold off Michael Penix Jr. to win the starting quarterback role. Penix, of course, is still working his way back from ACL surgery last November. He is not yet cleared for 11-on-11 team sessions and practice. Until then, it seems like it is Tua's job, and it still might be a few weeks, Penix said, until he's clear. But when he comes back, the competition will begin in earnest, and it'll be interesting to see who wins for week one.
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1: The Atlanta Falcons have a new head coach in town. You know him very well, Emmett. That's Kevin Stefanski. And I would only imagine that if I'm Stefanski, if I'm a Falcons fan, if I'm anywhere in the ATL, I am frustrated by, you know, no ends, right? There's no limit to how frustrated I am when it comes to the Falcons, because they have plenty of weapons. They have plenty of guys that can stir the drink up and really make this Falcons offense go. And the one big piece that they're missing, or the biggest question they have, is who's going to play the quarterback position? Who's going to be the trigger guy? Tua Tagovailoa may very easily end up winning the starting job for week one. Michael Penix coming back from that ACL tear. If Tagovailoa wins the starting job, it'd be the sixth consecutive year that the Falcons start a different quarterback.
2: Listen, I know a lot about that. You don't want to be in that situation where you've got a new starting quarterback every year. It doesn't help anything. I don't put a lot of stock into what we saw from Tua in the first preseason game. It wasn't good, but I don't see that and go, oh, his whole season is over. With that being said, the fact that Penix isn't allowed to participate in 11-on-11s and hasn't been, and Q, camp has been going on for 3 weeks, a month, you know,
1: yeah,
2: for the most part.
1: Weeks now, yeah.
2: Yeah, it's been a month. And Tua hasn't been able to win the job when he's competing with a guy who can't even fully take place in, or participate in practice. That's concerning.
1: Yeah, it really is. And again, I like the weapons that they have there offensively. I think they have some really good pieces defensively as well. But look, this Falcons team, and again, I go back to it. We talked about it with the Buccaneers. We talked about it with the Saints. It's a very winnable division for any team. Any mm-hmm. team can win this division if you can play some somewhat consistent ball. And that's what nobody did last year.
2: Right.
1: I mean, it's just, again, I go back to, and I don't mean to harp on it, but no team in the division had a winning record, meaning that this thing could get turned around quick, fast, in a hurry. But you have to find a way to solve the quarterback problem that they have. I mean, look, it was a big shock to me. I know it wasn't a big shock to everyone in the ATL, but it was a big shock to me when the Falcons went out and drafted Michael Penix number 8 overall after going out and making the free agent acquisition of Kirk Cousins. Clearly that ended up being a smart decision because Kirk mm-hmm. Cousins was not the guy that they expected him to be when they signed up to that big free agent deal. But it seems like that was more on them not really doing their homework and not knowing what they were getting and then saying, well, we're going to go get some insurance for it as well. And now Cousins is where I'm at in Las Vegas with the Raiders, and now Michael Penix is on the shelf dealing with what he was dealing with in college, another injury.
2: I've learned a lesson over the past couple years. When there is a guy going into the NFL with a substantial injury history,
1: yep.
2: beware, because I think of Jordan Tyson. You know, right now, who yeah. was injured in college a bunch, and now he's going to miss the first 2 months of the season for the Saints. And Penix was another guy who his entire college career he had been injured, and it was awesome what he did at Washington, and I take no credit away from him for that. But what happened once he got to the league, he got hurt again. So I think that's why they grabbed Tua. It was inexpensive. It felt like, you know what, this is an opportunity to get this in and get this done. And now, you know, at least early on, Tua hasn't been able to grab that job. Because I guarantee you, if Tua looked good every day in practice, then they would most certainly have named him the starter already.
1: Right. It's just, I mean, he's been very inconsistent. And, you know, if he can't be that guy, this could be one of those seasons where they just have to navigate through. You'll probably get a combination of the two guys once Michael Penix is either cleared to come back or he's comfortable and feels confident to come back. I mean, because there's those questions that are out there. So this could end up being one of those patchwork seasons. We've seen teams, you've covered teams, I've covered teams that have had 3 or 4 different quarterbacks, you know, by the time it's all said and done, end up taking the field throughout the course of the year. Atlanta might be in that position, and it stinks, mm-hmm. man. When you have Drake London, when you have Kyle Pitts, when you have Bijan Robinson, you have those kind of weapons. Zachariah Branch, you bring in him through the draft. Like, those guys are all game changers at the skill position. And the one skill that you have to have is the quarterback play, and you don't have it. That's going to just really derail this season and the first one with head coach Kevin Stefanski.
2: Yeah, one thing I know about Kevin is he's going to run the ball a lot, and there will be a lot of tight end screens. So, you know, even if you don't have
1: great quarterback play. How effective is that when you know that they can't do anything with the quarterback play? You know what I mean? You load up the box, and you just kind of, all right, this is his M.O. So that's, to me, that's the problem for Atlanta in a division that should be very winnable. How about the NL MVP case? Who should be the leader of the clubhouse for that? That's next on Game Night on ESPN Radio.
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0: Jordan Walker leads the St. Louis Cardinals into Philadelphia to face Kyle Schwarber and the Philadelphia Phillies. 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

0: NBA going on in Las Vegas. Not currently going the Aces' way. I'm Q Myers. The Dream and the Aces are about midway through the fourth quarter. Atlanta's up 83-73. The big story from this one, though, Aces head coach Becky Hammon, she was ejected halfway through the second quarter for arguing with the officials about a non-call on Asia Wilson, and got a T, kept on arguing, and got another T. She was ejected. Again, it's about midway through the fourth quarter with Atlanta having a 10-point lead. In the NBA, the Buss family reiterated their intention to sell their remaining shares in the Lakers, saying in a statement that five of the six members of the Buss Trust are united in the decision. The statement comes in the wake of Jeannie Buss, the current governor of the team and the only sibling to abstain from the vote to sell, declaring her intention to contest her brothers and sister. If the sale of the remaining shares does go through, Jeannie would lose her status as governor of the franchise. She had a previous deal to remain as governor through 2030. And in Major League Baseball, the Dodgers on Tuesday put closer Edwin Diaz on the IL list because of inflammation in the right side of his neck, while four-time MVP Shohei Ohtani progresses toward a return to the mound. Diaz, he's 2-2 with an 11.85 ERA and 7 saves and 11 opportunities in 16 games in his first season with the Dodgers. He returned to LA on Tuesday and will have imaging on his neck. For more scores and analysis, check out ESPN.com and all new ESPN app. Coming up, we go all around MLB on game night with Emmett Golden and me, Q Myers, here on ESPN Radio.
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0: 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We want to scatter shoot all things MLB, and when we want to do that here on game night, we bring in good friend of the show, Jesse Rogers, ESPN MLB reporter. And Jesse, thanks so much for your time. I appreciate it. I know the game that you're at is currently in a rain delay. I wanted to ask you real quick if you happen to see the score of the Brewers and the Mariners, 22-0 in favor of the Brew Crew.
1: Yeah, I did see that. It really says a lot about both teams this year, right? The Brewers are the Brewers. They're the best team in the league, at least in the regular season. And the Mariners are wholly underachieving this year after getting so close to the World Series last season. I mean, it's a testament to sort of the chemistry that the Brewers have created. And there's seemingly something missing on the Mariners side this year. Cal Raleigh at the top of that list, and we know that this team has struggled all season. Something missing in the water in Seattle, and that'll be dissected, I'm sure, in the offseason. But boy, what a drubbing tonight.
2: Yeah, well, right now the battle of Chi-Town is going on. There's a delay at the moment, but Crow Armstrong, another home run, you know, kind of leadoff home run. He's been awesome. What is the argument for him to be the NL MVP this year?
1: I mean, there's plenty of arguments to be made. I mean, he's a 30-30 guy for the second consecutive season. He's playing the best defense in center field of anybody in the game. He leads the league in outs above average. Like I mentioned, the 30-30 plus stolen bases, the power. And the big thing is he's doing it against left-handed pitching, which at his age, that's the key here. At 24 years old, to learn and to adjust and to understand how to hit lefty on lefty is just amazing. You talk about some of the stars from the left side of the plate in the game. They weren't doing this at 24 years old. Not many of them, that's for sure. And so the case can be made in several different ways, at the plate, on the bases, and in center field. And I have a story actually dropping at ESPN.com tomorrow about this. And I talked to players around the league, not on the Dodgers, not on the Cubs, and overwhelmingly, they would give it to PCA unless Ohtani gets back on the mound. That's the key factor here. Without him on the mound, PCA's defense kind of puts it over the top for a lot of the, at least his peers.
0: Well, with PCA making all those adjustments that you mentioned and the way that he's done it at such a young age, Jesse, I guess what's the ceiling for this young man? Because it seems like he's just getting better and better in a hurry.
1: Yeah, I mean, I mentioned the lefty on lefty hitting, right? One of the most difficult things to do in sports. You can make that argument for young players. Pick a sport. I mean, I know quarterbacking is hard, but I'm talking about a specific, you know, pattern. I think it's harder to hit left-handed pitching than it is for a quarterback to throw the out pattern or the deep pattern, right? Mm-hmm. Like, this is a very difficult skill to master. Last year against left-handed pitching, he had a 594 OPS. It's 961 this year. Now, that's something that can happen over time, over years, but he's done it in less than a season, that kind of adjustment. So when you ask me for his ceiling, we might be seeing it right now, but I think he can maintain it, because once you learn how to hit left-handed pitching, once you learn the strike zone better, which he's done this year, it doesn't leave you necessarily. Now, you can have good years and bad years, but his understanding of how to hit at such a young age, I think it's going to really stick with him. His takes are really elite, meaning he's not swinging at bad pitches. He's making pitchers come into him, and his lefty on lefty hitting is elite as well. So I think the ceiling is what we're seeing, but can he maintain it year after year after year? That's Hall of Fame material if he does it for a decade.
2: He's ESPN MLB reporter Jesse Rogers. I'm Emmett Golden alongside Q Myers. It's game night on ESPN Radio. The Cubs have the fourth best record in the National League. How big of a threat are they in the NL to represent that side of the league in the World Series?
1: Yeah, it's a great question. I mean, I don't know if they're any more of a threat than anyone else outside the Dodgers. Like, I put them in the same class as the Phillies, as the Braves, as maybe the Brewers. I think they have different strengths. Each of these teams have different strengths. The Cubs' strength is their defense and kind of the length of their lineup. If they can get the starting pitcher up into the 90-100 pitch range through four or five innings, that's their mode to win. You know, walks and multi-hit innings, that kind of stuff. That's how the Cubs work offensively, and then they have shutdown defense. As long as they're getting some ground balls and not giving up home runs, because they have given up a lot this year in the long ball. But keeping the ball in the park means they will catch it. So it's defense. It's a lengthy lineup, but they do have some weaknesses. They don't necessarily have studs at the top of the rotation. They have inexperience in the back end of the bullpen. And they don't have power in their DNA. They hit home runs, but it's not in their DNA. So I think they're as good as anyone else, you know, that's going to challenge the Dodgers, but I'm not sure I'd put them ahead of any of these other teams.
0: What are your thoughts on the White Sox and who has the best chance to push them in the AL Central and why?
1: Well, I don't think anyone's going to push them. I think they proved a lot last weekend when they swept the Tigers in Detroit. I think that was a statement series. I actually really like how the White Sox are built. I just talked about the Cubs for October. The White Sox are really actually built for October as much as anyone. Why? They have left-handed power. They can send waves. I tweeted this out tonight watching them. They started seven lefties tonight in the batter's box. And it creates a platoon advantage because there's so many more right-handed pitchers out there. And, you know, you have to be capable hitters, right? And they have them, of course, led by Munetaka Murakami, who had his 29th home run tonight. He missed a month of the season, or else he'd be leading the league. So left-handed power, and they actually have a veteran bullpen. Even though it's a young team overall, they have a veteran bullpen. Those are two things that can win you a playoff series or two. So I think they win the division, and I actually think they could give a team or two a scare in October.
2: Well, how about that last wild card in the AL? Who do you like for that one? Because there's about six teams that are in it right now.
1: Yeah, I don't love the Rangers. They're there now, right? You know, Boston and New York are certainly going to get those two spots. It's really a toss-up after that. I might fall back on Detroit. I liked how they played until this past weekend. They had a little mojo after the trade deadline. I think getting past Scoobal and Mize actually helped them mentally in that locker room. I don't like Cleveland anymore. I did for a long time. I'm going to go with Detroit. And I can't believe I'm saying that because they were so bad for so long. But they got healthy, and they're actually playing better since the deadline.
0: Jesse Rogers, ESPN MLB reporter, is with us here on Game Night on ESPN Radio on the all-new ESPN app. I wanted to ask you about a player in particular, Kyle Tucker. Going into tonight, he was 0 for 25. He dropped a ball in right field. He just looked like he was in his head. How does a guy like Kyle Tucker snap out of it? And obviously, they put a major investment in him there in L.A.
1: Yeah, look, he has so much natural talent coming up that this is one of the first times in the last year or so where he's faced adversity. And here's the weird thing about Kyle Tucker. If you watch him, and you guys have, he's kind of got a weird swing, right? It's not an easily fixable swing. And actually, if you talk to hitting coaches, they would never teach that swing to young players. And so when he gets into a slump, and I saw it last year with the Cubs, it's kind of difficult to figure out how to get him out of it. So I don't have a great answer for you, but he does have a lot of natural talent. Of course, as you age, things change. You have to make adjustments, and he's not really making that right now. So it's I don't have an answer, and I'm not sure the Dodgers hitting coaches do. This is on Kyle Tucker to sort of come out of it himself.
0: Well, Jesse, you just solved my whole problem in life. You just told me as I get older, I got to make some adjustments. That's where I've been going wrong.
1: I'm with you, man. I need to as well. In fact, I'm worried about getting some sleep tonight with this rain delay. So that, you know, in the old days, I'd be, oh, let's play all night. Now let's get this over with. I got to get to bed.
0: I know that's right. Hey, man, I'm right there with you 100%. There you go. Age is, getting older is a blessing, but, man, it takes some adjusting. That's for sure. Jesse, great stuff, man.
1: Right.
0: Thanks so much for giving us some time. Hopefully they get this game cooked and over with real quick. But thanks for giving us some time this evening.
1: You got it, guys. Yeah, great series so far between the Cubs and Sox. We'll talk soon.
0: All right, will do. Great stuff. Jesse Rogers, ESPN MLB reporter, with us here on Game Night on ESPN Radio on the ESPN app. That's as simple as it is, Emmett. We just have to adjust in life. Didn't know that we had to make these adjustments. I thought I could be 21-year-old Q forever.
2: No, I adjusted once, all right? I adjusted once, and it was for the better. It got me here, all right? Because there was a time in my life where I was lazy and I had no motivation. I adjusted, and I got to right here. I ain't making any more changes. This is who I am now. I'm 46.
0: There you go. There you go. That a boy. Emmett Golden making the change for the better. There you go. I'm Q Myers. It's game night here on ESPN Radio. When it comes to joint practices, the Cowboys and the Saints, they like to fight. Others, not so much. 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

0: Mingo looking left across the middle. Caught. Touchdown. Jack Besh. Fernando Mendoza.
1: Yes.
0: To Jack Besh.
2: 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I see, an ascending player. We just got to keep getting better.
3: 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I think he'd say the same thing. 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
5: Are on the number one overall pick. 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And this week, all eyes are centered on Houston. It's game night on ESPN Radio, the all-new ESPN app, SiriusXM Channel 80, and tune in. 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He's Emmett Golden. I'm Q Myers. And all week long, the Raiders are here where I'm at right now, Houston, Texas. They have the joint practice they had earlier today with the Texans. They play them in preseason game number 2 coming up on Thursday. That's actually ESPN's game, so you can hear that on ESPN. That's a fantastic game number 2, because that normally is a dress rehearsal. But, Emmett, you know how these joint practices are.
6: Yeah.
5: Sometimes if the extra work is put in, sometimes the guys that you expect to see or hear in the game, you might not necessarily hear or see because they put in a lot of work. But I'll tell you what, man, from being there today, my summary for it was you could tell that one team is a team that is a Super Bowl caliber defense and a team that feels like they can make a deep run in the playoffs and potentially play in that Super Bowl in LA, Super Bowl 61, and another team that's rebuilding, but they do have the number one overall pick. I mean, it's really night and day when you look at the talent on the Texans as opposed to where the Raiders are just starting things off.
6: Yeah, and it's a double-edged sword because I feel like it's good work, but you let me know if this is how practice went or not. Sometimes if you don't have success, well, then you're like, what are we doing? You know, if you're having a problem moving the ball on a great defense, then you feel like you spent the whole practice almost wasting your time. But in reality, you're going against the best out there, and it could only make it better.
5: That's how I looked at it, because Houston, look, you can say that they checked the box of number one defense for every category just about last year. And I know Seattle is the defending champs. They had a really good defense. There's a handful of teams that have really good defenses. But I would take the Texans defense and take them up against anybody. I say it all the time. If the Texans had the Cowboys offense, they'd be a world champion, and it wouldn't even be close, right? Because the Cowboys couldn't stop anybody. And the problem for the Texans down the stretch last season in the playoffs, CJ Stroud couldn't get out of his own way, right? Yeah. He just had so many struggles. But it was nice to be here, be there, and see the actual practice. And like I said, see what a lot of teams are looking to try to build

0: positive day. There were plays that I loved and plays that I wish I had back. But in reality, that's a lie. I wish I didn't have them back because it's a growing experience and it's practice.
1: He is so wholesome, isn't he? Isn't he just so wholesome? Open cut.
2: I've never heard someone describe someone as he's just so wholesome. He's hilarious.
1: I'm going to start calling him Opie Cunningham because that's who he reminds me of. Opie that's Taylor, funny. Randy, Richie Cunningham, or whatever. I'm going to call him Opie Cunningham because he is just a wholesome young man. Now, I don't believe for a second when he's talking about going against the Raiders defense is like going against the Texans defense. It's right. Not. All right? It is not. But I appreciate him bigging up his team and being a leader from that standpoint. So it's good work, and I appreciate it. It does seem like they're taking their time with him because I've seen quarterbacks ruin before, and I think he has an opportunity to be good in this league. And I feel like up to this point, it's super early, but I feel like the Raiders have handled it properly.
2: You know, the thing with Fernando that I've noticed so far, he doesn't seem to make the same mistake twice. Right, mm-hmm. Which is all you could ask for from a young guy. He's going to have growing pains, right? I mean, he had the other night when they took on the Cardinals in preseason game number one, he had 10 under center snaps, right? Mm-hmm. 10. Last year in Indiana, he had 5.
1: Wow.
2: So, yeah. I mean, so you know what I mean? So just put that in perspective. He's mm-hmm. still learning. And for him to not make the same mistake and him endear to his teammates, and every one of them has glowing reviews of him. And you could just see him getting more comfortable in the system and get more comfortable with the speed of the game. And, you know, he's having those learning moments. He tried to scramble the other night. He tried to hit the corner, and he said, man, in college when I try to roll out and hit the corner, I'm on the corner and I pick up some yards. This time I roll out, hit the corner, and there's a defender right there. You know, mm-hmm. And it's just reality, man. You know, the speed of the game is different. The slow guys in the NFL – are still fast.
1: Yeah, they're the fastest guys in college. You know what I'm saying? Even the slow guys in the NFL. So it's a great learning experience for him. And I'm excited to see him once he does get on the field. But in no way do I want to see the Raiders rush him. I don't. Right. He's going to play. You're going to see him. Don't worry about it. And it's going to be a big deal when he gets an opportunity. But you do want to get the kinks and the rust out of the way. But to your point about being under center and taking 5 snaps, in the NFL, you got to spend some time under center. Yeah. You just have to. It wipes out so much of a playbook if you can't get under center and take a snap. So that's a very, very important tool for him to learn. And a lot of most quarterbacks come from college into the NFL not having that skill.
2: Exactly. Well, the other question is not just the Texans defense, but what about their offense? What about C.J. Stroud? As I mentioned, he really didn't finish off the 2025 campaign very strong. We remember the postseason. It wasn't very good. You don't want to waste that championship-style defense that they have. And trust and believe, they have a Super Bowl-worthy defense. Mm-hmm. You've got to be able to support and complement that offense. So here's DeMeco Ryans, the Texans head coach, on how CJ was looking in practice versus the Raiders.
3: I thought CJ did really well today. Some really nice plays all day. Really great decisions. Again, the same thing he's been doing all camp. So proud of just his competitive spirit as well. When he was out there, like, you start barking back and forth. Yeah, he's doing that, but he's still holding his composure and making plays as well. So I'm proud of the work that CJ did today.
1: And he's a good quarterback. Like, we've seen him be a good quarterback in the NFL. He had a terrible end to the season, you know, even in the playoffs. That defense, you know, is the reason why they were able to win a game. But you just don't want to see that. Don't want to see that again, that type of performance. And hopefully he put it behind him, because the worst thing that CJ could do is walk to the line and try to right the wrongs from last year. That's over. Throw it in the trash. Come out here with a clear head and get back to doing what he's been doing.
2: And, you know, just from watching and observing him today, I think he has done that. Like, mm-hmm. I haven't been there, obviously, for all the camp, but DeMeco Ryans says that he's looked good. He looked very confident. He looked very free-spirited today. He looked like he was in a really good place. And, look, the Texans had success offensively. They were able to run the rock. You know, he had a good day passing. He did get intercepted once by Quay Walker, and I thought it was kind of cool because Quay Walker intercepted him and then spiked the ball, and the fans of the Texans that were there kind of booed him, and Quay Walker may or may not

0: saluted them and said, "Hey, you guys are number one," if you know what I mean. So. But look, awesome. The thing is, that was really good work for a joint practice.
1: Right.
0: You know what I mean? They got the work in as opposed to what the Cowboys and the Saints did, where all they did is have fisticuffs all day, which gets nothing accomplished. Like, I can literally look at what happened between the Texans and the Raiders, and I can say that they comfortably went back to the offices, they looked at the film, and they were happy with what they saw, one, because it was good, or two, they could learn from it. You go back and look at the Cowboys and Saints practice film, what are you going to see? WWE suplexes, right. Helmets flying, fists flying, which makes no sense when you're hitting a helmet, by the way.
1: Exactly.
0: You know, I mean, it's just you don't get anything accomplished when you do that. So I have to give the Texans and the Raiders a lot of credit for, yeah, I mean, there was some pushing and shoving here and there. Mm-hmm. Yeah, have you been in this humidity in Texas? It's not fun. My right. face looked like I got hit with a hose in the face when I walked outside. Right? It was wet. It was hot. It was nasty. But the work got done, which is all that matters at the end of the day.
1: And when you get good work in, then when the game comes around, your starters don't have to play, right? Your right. starters can go ahead and they get their work in. You can let the guys that are out there competing for jobs, you know, really get some valuable tape out there, not just for the team they're playing on, but maybe teams in the future. So you don't want to mess around with that like we saw with the Saints and the Cowboys.
0: Yeah, just again, it doesn't do anybody any good when you're getting in work that is not work. But for the Texans and for the Raiders, both, you know, being out there and, you know, obviously Fernando Mendoza learning and going up against those dudes, bloodthirsty pirates, as our Freddie Coleman would say, going up against those guys early, that's going to help him in the long run. But who's got the most on the line this NFL season? That's next on ESPN Radio.
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0: All the action in the WNBA is officially in the books for the evening. I'm Q Myers. The Sun, they topped the Sparks 85-77. The Fever, they defeated the Tempo 101-95. That's five straight wins for the Fever, and now we're in third place in the WNBA standings. Kelsey Mitchell had another game, topping 20 points, which she dropped in 29. That's Kelsey's 20th straight game with at least 20 points, tying Asia Wilson for the longest streak in WNBA history. The Dream, they defeated the Aces 97-82. Angel Reese, she had 21 points and 10 rebounds for Atlanta. For the Aces, head coach Becky Hammond, she was ejected halfway through the second quarter for arguing with the officials. And the Sky, they topped the Liberty 93-86. Natasha Cloud, 35 points and 9 rebounds for Chicago. In the NBA, the family feud rolls on with the Buss family. They reiterated their intention to sell their remaining shares of the Lakers, saying in a statement that five of the six members of the Buss Trust are united in the decision. That statement comes in the wake of Jeannie Buss, the current governor of the team and the only sibling to abstain from the vote to sell, declaring her intention to contest her brothers and sister. If the sale of the remaining shares does go through, Jeannie will lose her status as governor of the franchise. She had a previous deal to remain as governor through 2030. For more scores and analysis, check out ESPN.com and the all-new ESPN app. Coming up, more game night with Emmett Golden and me, Q Myers, here on ESPN Radio.
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2: The fact that you pick up the fifth-year option in your quarterback and you don't extend him lets you know that they're not necessarily sold on C.J. Stroud.
3: You get the contract by what you do on the field. If you're worthy of getting a contract, it'll happen for you. But if you're worried about it, worrying is not going to change anything.
4: In this case of C.J., he has to go back to the drawing board and make sure that protecting the football is priority number one and not to repeat the mistakes that he did in 2025.
5: If C.J. Stroud plays great and next thing you know the Texans are in the AFC Championship game, he'll be the highest-paid quarterback.
0: But who has the most pressure on them? When we look at the NFL, we look at all 32 teams, there's a handful of players that, of course, pop out to us. There's no doubt about that. We'll break it down here on Game Night on ESPN Radio on the all-new ESPN app, SiriusXM Channel 80, and TuneIn. 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He's Emmett Golden. I'm Q Myers. And Emmett, I don't know if you're ready for this challenge.
6: Yeah,
0: I want to go ahead. I want to roll this out to you just so you understand and the fine folks at home understand as well.
6: All right.
0: This is almost like a grab bag type of situation.
6: Mm-hmm.
0: This is almost like closing your eyes and just going for what's, you know, what the best option is or whatever is in front of you. Not really understanding the temperature of the situation. What I mean by that, we're going to hear a random team's name.
6: Okay.
0: Random team's name. And we're going to talk about what person has the most to prove on that.
6: All right.
0: Team. Are you ready for that challenge?
6: I think I'm ready.
0: I don't need you to think. I need you to be 100% confident.
6: We'll see about that. If I'm
0: Do we have to ring the bell on you before we even get started?
6: No, let's see how it goes. Let's get into it and see how it goes. All right.
0: All right. Well, let's go for the best then. Let's go for the first team.
7: The Houston Texans.
6: Okay, yeah, I got that one. It's C.J. Stroud, all right? C.J. definitely has something to prove because, unfortunately, and I don't feel this way, but I think most people are looking at him like at the moment he's the weak link of that team. I don't think it's accurate. I think he just had a bad end of the season, but he also needs to get that cash too. You know, it's all about the money. So if he has a good year, then it'll take care of itself. If he has another bad season where, well, I won't even say bad season, if he starts this season like he ended last year, he could lose a lot of money, a whole lot of money.
0: I'm going to go ahead and go in another direction because I think you took the low-hanging fruit and I think you
6: did
0: the exercise. Well, you did the exercise to perfection.
6: Okay.
0: Right? So this is not really actually following the rules. Shocking. I'm breaking the rules. I think that offensive line has a lot to prove
6: for
0: the Houston Texans because CJ was not protected very well. They were not able to establish any kind of run game, and that would have helped the quarterback play if they had any kind of sense of a running game. They bring in David Montgomery from the Detroit Lions. They have that superstar defense. They have that Super Bowl caliber defense. The best friend to the quarterback is going to be a run game and obviously the protection of the offensive line. So not necessarily the exact exact way I'm supposed to do this, you know, exercise, but I'm going to go ahead and color outside the lines and say the offensive line.
7: The Detroit Lions.
6: Ooh, the Detroit Lions. Campbell. All right.
0: I think so?
6: Yeah, Dan Campbell. You know, you have another year where you underperform. And look, I know they were over 500, but they did finish last in the NFC North. So I think there have been high expectations for the Lions. And if they don't meet them again, then I think people are going to start asking the Dan Campbell question. Was he the guy to get them to respectability, but not the guy to get them to a championship contention or championship level? So I think Dan Campbell is the guy with the most to prove this year.
0: I'm going to go with Jahmyr Gibbs. Going to go with Jahmyr Gibbs because I mentioned David Montgomery. They brought him, you know, they sent him to Houston so the Texans can have a running back that brings that physicality. So no longer do you have the Knuckles and Sonic and Knuckles. You just have Sonic, which Sonic is great. Don't get me wrong. I don't want to act like it's a slight to him, but now all eyes are on him all the time. They just made him, what, the highest paid running back in the league?
6: Yeah.
0: Right? I mean, he just got paid, just like Bijan Robinson just got paid. So Jahmyr Gibbs, there are going to be a lot of expectations for him to do the heavy lifting. There's no doubt in my mind he can, but there is no Knuckles as part of Sonic and Knuckles. And so now I think that when you are the guy by yourself, and the main dude in that running back room, it's just going to put a little bit more pressure. So I'm going to go ahead with Jahmyr Gibbs, especially because he just got paid. Who's next?
7: The New England Patriots.
0: Is it Drake May or is it A.J. Brown?
6: It's probably A.J. Brown, you know, because when you weren't happy on a very successful team and you come to another one and it's, you know, like, oh, yeah, I'm out of Shawshank. You know, for a certain extent, I think it kind of falls on him because if he's not happy here and they're winning, you know, if they're winning, I saw a quote from Drake May that was like, yeah, because, you know, all our guys care about winning, our receivers, if they're not catching passes, but we're in the Super Bowl, they're going to be happy. And it's like, have you met your new teammate? Right. So I think he is, he's one. I do have another one, though. I think it's a huge year for Vrabel.
0: That's where I was going. As you went with Dan Campbell, I was going with Vrabel, right? I think that he, one, has to show that he has institutional control over the team. Not that he hasn't shown that he has, but with everything that we saw Mike Vrabel go through in this offseason, he has to make sure he can still be a leader of men. I think he can, but he has to show it. And when you'll see it is not right now when he's bringing puppy dogs to the podium during training camp, but you'll see it when adversity hits. Adversity will hit. Their schedule is tougher than it was last year. Nobody's going to be surprised that Drake May is a really good quarterback. Nobody's going to be surprised what Josh McDaniels' offense could do. And, oh, by the way, nobody's going to be surprised that they have a true number one wide receiver in A.J. Brown. So they have got to navigate the waters when adversity hits. How is Mike Vrabel stand up to the test and make sure that those guys continue to follow his leadership? I feel like he'll be able to get it done, but until we see it, we don't know.
6: Yeah, and if they do take a step back, there will be some that'll go, well, he was a distraction in the offseason, you know, and this is why. Yeah. When in reality, all the reasons you just laid out, tougher schedule, they're not a surprise anymore, might be the real reason, but that's not going to stop people from looking at Vrabel and going, hey, you know, this is part of your fault.
0: Exactly.
7: The Philadelphia Eagles.
6: Ooh, I mean, is
0: Jalen Hurts.
6: Yeah.
0: Is it Jalen Hurts or is it Sean Mannion?
6: I was going to say Sirianni, you know, because they always, you know, he could get to the NFC Championship.
0: What's he lost, like, three games in, like, the last 80 years, and he's always on the hot seat?
6: Always on the hot seat. That was the Sirianni was the first name. I think Jalen is a good one, too. But I'm going with Sirianni because it doesn't matter what he does. He could win the Super Bowl this year. He'll be on the hot seat if they lose the first game of the following season.
0: He could be like Kirk Cignetti and go wall-to-wall without losing the game, right? Have the MVP quarterback, and then all of a sudden be like, well, you know, in that one game, they only won by a touchdown. There's something wrong going on there. But, yeah, I think Jalen Hurts has got to be the guy. When you make the move and send A.J. Brown to New England, you're basically picking the quarterback over the wide receiver. We all know that there seemed like that there was some kind of line drawn in the sand between those two guys. obviously the Eagles chose to ride with their quarterback, which makes sense. Fine, it's the quarterback position. Now he's got a new cast and character of weapons along with Devontae Smith and Saquon Barkley. So now he's got to show that he can still be that top-notch quarterback. And I honestly think he has to go back to using his legs a little bit more. It didn't seem like he was willing to do that last year.
6: Yeah.
0: I want to see what this Sean Mannion offense looks like, how he has them set up. And, oh, by the way, this is a first-time OC, a very young OC. So is he going to be the next boy wonder, or is he just going to make you wonder? That's the question.
6: Good question.
7: The Denver Broncos.
0: Davis Webb. No. Davis, yes, Davis Webb. The offensive coordinator. Sean Payton gave the playbook to him. He had too much interest from other teams to possibly go and be either their head coach. He interviewed this offseason. Hell, he interviewed with the Raiders, right? It seemed like he was one of the guys that was in the final runnings. He interviewed with multiple teams as the OC. I know the Ravens interviewed him to be the OC, but he wasn't the play caller. That's always been Sean Payton's baby. And so Sean Payton gave the play sheet to Davis Webb and said, go ahead and hold it down. You're the guy. How long does that last? If they stumble out of the gates and their offense doesn't look good, does Sean Payton take that back? Or does he open up this playbook and Bo Nix all of a sudden is able to, you know, have more control and success in this offense? I think there's going to be a lot of attention on who's calling the plays now in Denver.
6: Yeah, I agree with that. I think you hit it on the head. I mean, there's always going to be pressure on the quarterback in Bo Nix. Got all the way to AFC Championship game, and then he gets hurt, you know, and they can't finish it off. So, you know, if he picks up where he kind of left off before he got hurt, it'll be all good. But if not, then it'll be like, oh, was it the defense that carried you? You know, because they had a great defense last year, almost what C.J. Stroud is looking at. So I agree with you with their offensive coordinator. I'll just throw a bonus Bo Nix because the quarterback's always under pressure and has a lot to prove.
0: Yeah, of course. And look, he's been in the playoffs, you know, both years that he's been in the league. So far, so good for Bo Nix. Obviously, that injury, as you mentioned, AFC Championship game, about to play in that. That was unfortunate for Denver. One will wonder what would have happened if he had played in that game. He's Emmett Golden. I'm Q Myers. It's game night here on ESPN Radio and the all-new ESPN app. What is happening down in South Beach? We'll talk about that next here on game night on ESPN Radio and the all-new ESPN app.
8: Hey, this is Rich Eisen coming up on Wednesday. The Seahawks going for back-to-back titles. Cooper Kupp, Super Bowl MVP from a couple of titles for him ago, will join us. 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
1: All right, I don't know if you heard this, Emmett, but the Brew Crew beat the brakes off the Mariners 22-0.
2: Yeah. Yeah, to understate it greatly. Yeah.
1: That is a beat down. The Brewers tied a franchise record with the 22 runs. The Mariners tied a franchise record with the 22 runs allowed, right? They had 22 runs allowed at the Red Sox back in 2015. I mean, just an incredible performance by the Brew Crew. 22-0 matches the largest shutout since 1900.
2: Wow. Wow, that goes way back. Wow.
1: Man, that's like the Mac from way back. You know how far back he goes. He goes way back. But what is the Brew Crew, what is their manager, Pat Murphy, what do you think about the performance this evening?
3: You know, it's one game, and it's a pretty good performance. Pretty darn good performance. I think Harrison was not his sharpest, but, you know, settled in after the first hitter. I thought Drouin was good, Anderson good, and then there are a lot of great, you know, Bowers continues, his body's banged up, but he continues to swing it. It's great to see Yelly swing the bat like that tonight. Isn't perfect, but God, that was really nice. The kid's been working at it. Mitchell back to swinging the bat, and Hamilton, wow, pretty special. And Joey Ortiz, he just keeps doing it, playing defense and whatever else. He twisted his ankle a little bit, so we'll have to see on that. Contreras had a great game. Throwing that guy out was a turning point in the game, I thought.
2: Good job by Pat to not, you know, to keep his team humble, right? He goes, yeah, Harrison was pretty good. It wasn't his best. He struck out 8 in 5 innings. You know, right, didn't give up a run. He did walk two, but you know, didn't give up a run in 5 innings. Struck out 8, and it's a blowout. So it wasn't too bad, but I think it was all right performance.
1: Well, you know, I was gonna have to ring the bell on him because at first he was really downplaying the 22-0 shutout. Right? It was like, mm-hmm. Oh, you know, it was a pretty decent performance or something, or a pretty good performance. Like, come on, man. Then right. I think he at some point he realized, like, all right, hold on. I can't sugarcoat it this, but there was actually a lot of good that happened in this game. So he finally leaned
2: into
1: it.
2: He saved himself
1: a little bit
2: at the end because I was going to call for the bail, too.
1: Yes, exactly. So at least you were picking up what I was laying down, because at first he was really underselling it. I'm glad he finally stepped to the front of the congregation. But shout out to the Brew Crew, 22-0. Over the Mariners, largest shutout since 1900, or matches the largest shutout since 1900. But after that much time, who's really counting? He's Emmett Colton. I'm Q Myers. It's game night here on ESPN Radio on the all-new ESPN app, SiriusXM Channel 80, and TuneIn. 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The Betrayal of Shohei Ohtani is presented by Gusto.
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0: 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The Miami Dolphins.
5: I'm Marcel Louis-Jacques covering the Dolphins, and success in 2026 won't really be determined by wins or losses, but rather by week-over-week progress for the youngest team in the NFL. The Dolphins will eat an NFL record $180 million in dead cap this season, but they also drafted a league-high 13 rookies in this year's draft. So while the wins may be few and far between, there's plenty of exciting things to watch on either side of the ball, like the development of Caden Proctor, Caleb Douglas, Chris Johnson, and Jacob Rodriguez. And then, of course, there's quarterback Malik Willis, who is the only free agent to sign a multi-year deal with the Dolphins this offseason. How he develops as both a leader and a quarterback will impact exactly what the Dolphins' trajectory is for the near future.
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1: So Jeff Hafley takes over as the Dolphins' head coach there, and they bring in Malik Willis to be the quarterback. They both come from Green Bay. Obviously, Malik Willis, after being drafted by the Tennessee Titans, didn't have much success there, showed some signs of promise, and actually played pretty good in his relief of Jordan Love there in Green Bay. So he gets the free agent deal to go to Miami. So how do you see this team this year? We just heard from Marcel Louis-Jacques, who's been a part of this show, Game Night, here on ESPN Radio and the all-new ESPN app, saying that success isn't necessarily about wins. It's week-to-week building on what they were working on.
2: I once, after LeBron left here in Cleveland, Ty Lue said, yeah, this year isn't about wins and losses. It's about wins and lessons. And I think that's what this is going to be with the Dolphins. That. Yeah. Who is Willis going to pass to? Who's he going to throw the ball to?
1: I mean, they traded Jalen Waddle to the Dolphins.
2: Yeah, there was...
1: They got Devon Achan as their running back, and he's going to try to prove that he could be the league-leading rusher. He's a hell of a talent, but there's not a whole lot. They did draft a lot of players, so, they brought in, Jalen Tolbert?
2: Right, Tutu Atwell. Tutu Atwell. I saw an article... Excuse me, written on ESPN.com, and they ranked the best skill positions from 1 to 32. Mm-hmm. And the Dolphins were 32. And their best receiver, they had 4 question marks.
1: Wow.
2: Yeah. So, obviously, Achan's great. There's no question about that. But it's going to be hard to really evaluate Malik Willis. Now, I'll say this. There are a bunch of guys who, for lack of a better way to describe, that are out there trying to kind of make a name for themselves. If he can elevate them, that'll speak to how good of a quarterback he is. But quarterbacks need help, and I don't know how much help he's going to get at the receiving position.
1: So wins and lessons are going to be, success for the Dolphins as a team. What will success look like for Malik Willis as the quarterback? Here's the head coach, Jeff Hafley, on the Rich Eisen Show.
6: Improvement and the confidence that I talked about. I believe in Malik. I believe in him as a person, and I believe in Malik as a player. And I watch him sit in the pocket and throw the ball well, and I watch him use his legs and throw the ball on the run down the field. And, there's going to be some ups and downs. I mean, it's going to be the natural occurrence for a guy who's really starting his first year. It's almost like a rookie year for him. There's going to be his ups and downs. I want to see improvement, and I want to see confidence, and I want to see leadership, and I want to see some moments where he's capable of taking over a game, which I truly believe that he's going to do. But it's going to be okay when he makes mistakes, and I'm going to have his back, because we're all going to make mistakes, but we got to learn from them, or else they won't count. So those are the things that I'm looking forward to seeing him do.
2: Yeah, this is a tough spot to be in because it's kind of a rebuild. They're kind of starting all the way over, new head coach, new quarterback. They kind of got rid of a bunch of guys and a bunch of salary. So it's a tough spot to be in. I could see the Dolphins having the number one overall pick.
1: I think that their defense is going to be better than that. Okay. Jeff Hafley is a defensive-minded guy, so I think that he's going to be able to lean – more heavily into the defense and keep them in some games. Now, look, I'm going to know up close and personal really quickly what this Dolphins team looks like, even though you can't always judge what a team looks like in week one. But they'll be in Vegas week one. So I'm going to get to see this team really quickly out the gates to see what Malik Willis is going to look like, to see what Jalen Tolbert, Tutu Atwell, right, the guys that they've brought in, how are they going to look? And remember, there's a lot of guys that they lost, including Tyreek Hill, who was their big playmaker, and then Jalen Waddle as well. I mean, that was a nice 1-2 punch. Waddle's now in Denver with the Broncos. But when you have that many young guys that you drafted, like you said, it's one of those hitting the reset button and starting over. It looks to me as it's one of those seasons where they're going to be comfortable allowing these young guys to get an opportunity to get out there on the grass and play and grow and see what they actually have in these dudes and then understand what they need to do when it comes to free agency and the draft and how they're going to build this thing. To me, the Dolphins are playing the long game here.
2: Yeah, what will be interesting is if they do have a top 5-6 pick and there are a bunch of quarterbacks there. Yep. What do they do? Do they draft a young guy, or do they go, no, Malik's our guy? And, of course, it depends on how well Malik plays. It's just they need a lot on offense from at least the skilled position players. So there's going to be some fun. There's going to be some lean days as well.
1: There's no doubt about that. Speaking of lean days in the WNBA, it's getting down to the last days of the regular season. The Fever keep on winning. It's ESPN Radio.
2: 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Good Lord.
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1: The family feud continues in L.A. I'm Q Myers. The Buss family reiterated their intention to sell their remaining shares of the Lakers, saying in a statement that 5 of the 6 members of the Buss Trust are united in that decision. The statement comes in the wake of Jeannie Buss, the current governor of the team and the only sibling to abstain from the vote to sell, declaring her intention to contest her brothers and sister. If the sale of the remaining shares does go through, Jeannie will lose her status as governor of the franchise. She had a previous deal to remain as governor through 2030. In Major League Baseball, the Dodgers on Tuesday put closer Edwin Diaz on the IL because of inflammation in the right side of his neck, while four-time MVP Shohei Ohtani progresses towards a return to the mound. Diaz, who's 2-2 with 11.85 ERA and 7 saves and 11 opportunities in 16 games in his first season with the Dodgers, returned to L.A. on Tuesday and will have imaging on his neck. As a matter of fact, the Dodgers were in action. They took the victory over the Rockies 7-6. In the WNBA, all games are final. The Sun topped the Sparks 85-77. The Fever defeated the Tempo 101-95. 5 straight wins for the Fever, and now in third place in the WNBA standings. Kelsey Mitchell had another game topping 20 points when she dropped in 29. Kelsey's had now 20 straight games with at least 20 points, tying Asia Wilson for the longest streak in WNBA history. For more scores and analysis, check out ESPN.com and the all-new ESPN app. Coming up next on Game Night, we continue to go around the WNBA with Emmett Golden and me here on ESPN Radio.
8: Coming up on the Wednesday edition of Unsportsmanlike with Evan Carr, Michelle Smallman, and me, Chris Caney. The Buffalo Bills and Josh Allen are still searching for a Super Bowl appearance. I'll tell you if this is the year that they finally break through. It's Unsportsmanlike, 6 a.m. Eastern, right here on ESPN Radio.

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1: if
0: not.
1: You're
0: mean.
1: The mean one. Right. I am the mean one.
0: I think
1: you're the nicest guy I know.
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0: 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So, Emmett, if you're the mean guy,
1: yeah,
0: and I'm the mean guy, mm-hmm. does that mean that one day we're going to do a show here on ESPN Radio and we're going to be grumpy old men?
1: I hope so. You know, I hope so. We could be
0: and that's
1: Randolph
0: a movie reference
1: and Mortimer.
0: That I don't do very often, by the way. I'm just
1: yeah, you know who Mortimer and Randolph are?
0: That's in Trading Places, right?
1: Yeah, there you go. Let's go. Let's go. That's what I'm talking about, man. That's
0: there
1: what I'm
0: you
1: talking
0: go.
1: About.
0: See? Every once in a while, man, a broken clock is correct, right?
1: I can
0: make it happen every once in a while. We make it happen all the time here consistently on Game Night on ESPN Radio and the ESPN app. Let's go all things WNBA like this.
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0: One of the big games that took place in the WNBA this evening was the Fever and the Tempo. And Emmett, it's not necessarily because of the tempo, but the way that the Fever are rolling right now.
1: Yeah.
5: Mitchell. Swish. My goodness. She makes it look easy.
1: That highlight courtesy of ESPN, and she has been making it look easy as the Fever rolled the tempo 101-95.
0: Yeah, that's five straight wins for the Fever. They were back and forth with the Aces for third and fourth place. Now the Fever are in third place by themselves. Kelsey Mitchell, 29 points. It's the 20th straight game. 20-0 straight games, and she's had at least 20 points, tying Asia Wilson for the most in WNBA history. Kelsey Mitchell, I feel like she's not being talked about enough when it comes to potential MVP, but right. She has literally been balling all season long, and she's not, you know, the one that everyone talks about immediately. And I guess when you're playing for the Fever and you have someone like Caitlin Clark, and then you have Aaliyah Boston that's been balling out as well, it's easy to get caught up in the mix. But if you ain't paying attention to what Kelsey Mitchell is doing, you're doing it wrong.
1: Yeah, because she is getting it in, and you know, we'll see what the MVP comes down to. You know, I think Olivia Miles will be kind of involved in that voting. I don't know if she's gonna win it being a rookie and everything, but Kelsey Mitchell will, I think, be involved in there. We'll see what happens, but we know, as you pointed out, she's always going to be overshadowed by Caitlin Clark. And after the game, Caitlin called up with Holly Rowe.
6: This was a hard-fought game down the stretch. This is an area your team has been trying to grow in, giving up big leads and closing out games. How did you get it done tonight?
7: Yeah, I didn't think we played all our best, but hey, we'll take a win when we can get it. And like I said, this team's been in every single game. So credit to them. They fought. We found a way to win. That's all that really matters.
6: You had to do it without Kelsey Mitchell in the fourth quarter. What do you know about what's going on with Kelsey?
7: Well, maybe if Canada had air conditioning, Holly, that would probably be helpful. But it's a million degrees in here, but hopefully she'll be okay. But we certainly miss her.
6: Other than the heat, how have you enjoyed your trip north of the border, your first time here in Canada?
7: It's been great. The fans were great tonight, and it's really cool to see how much women's basketball has grown. So really fun for my first time in Canada, and certainly excited to come back.
6: The road trip continues. It's a hard one moving forward. How do you take the lessons learned tonight and apply those going ahead?
7: Yeah, I mean, we can't play as sloppy as we did tonight, and that starts with me. So just clean it up a little bit. Hey, we'll take whatever win we can get, but these next two are really tough for us. So go one at a time. It's a long road trip, but we're going to have our hands full, but we'll be ready.
6: Thank you so much.
7: Thanks.
0: Caitlin Clark had 24 points, 7 assists, and 7 turnovers. She talked about a little sloppy, those turnovers. Mm-hmm. Definitely sloppy, and a little shade that she threw at Canada, huh? No AC in the arena. Said it was too hot. Kelsey Mitchell sounded like she cramped up. And I remember when that happened last year for Kelsey when they were playing the Aces in the playoffs. And she was balling out in that game. And then she just kind of like locked up. I remember when that happened. And when she left that game, she wasn't the same. We all remember LeBron when he locked up
1: San Antonio.
0: Yep. So that, you know, you got to stay hydrated. You got to stay, obviously, air conditioned. But, man, Caitlin Clark, her first time to Canada, she's throwing that shade. And lack of shade, right. Apparently, in the arena. But the Fever do get the victory. Like I said, fifth one in a row. They win 101-95 over the Tempo. The Dream and the Aces. Becky Hammon, she got tossed early, and the Dream got balling early on. Check it out.
8: Ryan Howard drives and scores.
1: And highlight courtesy of ESPN, short and to the point. She drives and scores. Here we go. Let's cut out all the fluff, right?
0: Hey, man, let's just get right to it.
1: Right.
0: She shoots and scores.
1: That's it. That's what she
0: fantastic.
1: Did. That's courtesy of ESPN. The Cliff Notes version of the highlight brought to you by ESPN. The Dream beat the Aces 97-82 tonight.
0: And Ryan Howard had 23 points, 4 steals, 20 points in the fourth. And at least 6 games that she's done that. No, she's had 20 points, excuse me, in 4 of the last 6 games after scoring fewer than 20 points in 9 straight. So there you go. As I mentioned, Becky Hammon got tossed early. To me, that was the story of this game. She gets tossed in the second quarter, and I thought that was just too early. That was too early for the Aces to try to get some kind of momentum because their coach got booted. So I understand what she was going for. She was defending Asia Wilson, who didn't get a call on one end. And, again, I think she just went a little too far early on. Asia ends the night, 27 points, 14 rebounds, 4 blocks. How about that? Just a great, another great stat line for Asia Wilson.
1: Say, oh, so Asia Wilson was Asia Wilson tonight. Yeah, nice. That's what she does. You talk about get down how you live. That is how she lives. And she gets down like that every night.
0: Absolutely. But this one goes to the Dream. You got to give them credit for that. They've had a hell of a season. Angel Reese, she had a big performance as well, like she seemingly always does. And Atlanta is a tough out. There's no doubt about that. They win 97-82 over the Aces, doing a little bit of WNBA roundup here on Game Night on ESPN Radio and the all-new ESPN app. The Sky and the Liberty. This game, Emmett, was all things Natasha Cloud.
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6: That's her spot. Right there at that free throw line. She's been getting that shot all game.
1: And highlight courtesy of My 9 New York. The Sky 93, the Liberty 86.
0: Yeah, Natasha Cloud was in her bag. I mean, man, 35 points and 9 rebounds for Chicago. Are you serious?
1: Wow.
0: That's the game. That's the performance that she had. First player in Sky history to have 35 points and 5 rebounds and 6 assists in the same game. Second player with such a game in WNBA season, joining Asia Wilson, who did that against the Mystics. So a pretty good company to keep right there when you're talking about who what company she joined this season. But Natasha Cloud, she's always one of those players that I really enjoy her style of play. Mm-hmm. I like to say she has a little something in her neck, and she's always, you know, attacking the rim. She's not one of those that's just standing out there by the three-pointer and casting those shots, but she really does attack the rim. The Sky are a mess of a team, but on this night, at least, you know, they were able to get that victory over the Liberty based off Natasha Cloud and her big night that she had.
1: Yeah, I fully expected the Liberty to get this one, and they even came back late in the fourth quarter, and I was like, yeah, here we go. You know, they're going to beat the Sky, but give the Sky credit. They held on and got the victory tonight.
0: Yeah, and you might have been really paying attention to that because
1: I was.
0: King's app
1: I was
0: open.
1: Really paying attention.
0: I'm not going to tell everybody your business. I don't want to throw all your business in the street, but your DraftKings app might have been open, in particular, paying attention to the Sky and the Liberty, the game that the Sky win
1: 83-82. 86. I was looking. I'm sorry.
0: See how you see.
1: That's my bad. I looked at the wrong
0: score. You're supposed to be the guy that has my back, and you said to me in the wrong direction.
1: I did. That's on me. You know when you make a foul and you raise your hand and let everybody know it was.
0: I know, but you know my coach always said. You know what my coach said?
1: What's that?
0: I don't want the my bad guy.
1: Well, I don't want the my bad guy with you.
0: I don't want the my bad guy. I want the guy that's going to do it right. He's Emmett Golden. I'm Q Myers. It's Game Night here on ESPN Radio. Speaking of doing it right, Jim Harbaugh seems like he's already in midseason form. That's next on ESPN Radio on the all-new ESPN app.
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0: Baseball's already in rare form. 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
1: It's like a plane, you know, just starting on a runway. It's going to get moving, and it's going to get going, and then it's going to start going so fast, it's just going to take off and be flying. But there's a ramp up. I think of it as a glide theory that we move into.
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0: But he is a winner. Will the Chargers be winners this season? 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He's Emmett Golden. I'm Q Myers with the Chargers. And now they have their offensive coordinator, Mike McDaniel, who I know is fired up to work with Justin Herbert. Everything we've heard since he's been moved on from the Dolphins and in L.A. with the Chargers has been great things about that relationship, the great things that they're going to do together, and how this offense could really take off. And it's supposed to be this year where, hey, the Chargers take that next step. But unfortunately, Emmett, for them, the same old happened today at practice where their center, their free agent acquisition, one of their big free agent acquisitions that they had this offseason, Tyler Biadasz, he was carted off the field with an apparent left leg injury Tuesday during the joint practice with the 49ers. And unfortunate for him, yeah. Unfortunate for that Chargers team. And here it goes, already a hit to that offensive line. I don't know how serious this injury is, but it does not sound very good when it comes to that offensive line and your starting center.
1: And you hope it's not major, like that will cost him the year. You right. hope that. Even if it's something that is a month or 2 months, it still puts you behind. You know, it's so hard to catch up when you start the season after missing a substantial amount of time. So hopefully it's not too bad, and they're just going through taking abundance of caution, and hopefully that's the situation. But whenever somebody gets carted off, and this happened earlier today, and we still haven't heard anything from it, that's typically not good because they're usually in a rush to tell you and to tell everybody, hey, it's fine. He's going to be all right. When it takes a while to come out, what happened once a guy is carted off is usually not good.
0: If you're a Charger fan, if you're a Charger player, if you're in that organization, you're thinking, here we go again. When Biadasz gets carted off the field, it's very similar to what happened around this time last year, August 7th to be exact, in 2025, when their starting left tackle, Rashawn Slater, had a torn patella tendon. He was forced to sit out all the 25 season. That was his and Slater sat out his eighth practice in a row on Tuesday because of a setback suffered in practice on August 4th. So there's a little bit of a step back, and you're already concerned about

0: if I don't expect it to be terrible. You know, I'll say that. So I still would like to see what Justin Herbert will be able to pull off. Even with that being said, it was a bunch of new pieces on this line anyway. You know, right. Zion Johnson left. He's here where I'm at in Cleveland now. And you just talked about center being a big free agent signing. And now both those guys are gone. So the offensive line, it takes a while to build that chemistry and continuity. So they got to figure that out now. And it's almost a good thing for Justin Herbert, because if they don't start off fast, no one's going to blame him. And, you know, right. They don't typically blame him.
1: That's real. I mean, they don't blame him now. They don't blame him now. I still question, you know, what he is actually going to be as far as taking it to the next level in the National Football League. And like I said, sometimes you just have to overcome bad obstacles. And and I get it. Offensive line is necessary to have success. But, man, this has been so many years, and he hasn't had the success that everyone has hyped him up to be, right? He's had good success. They've got to the postseason, but he hasn't had postseason success.
0: Right.
1: And that's something that we always judge quarterbacks in general, especially when you're a quarterback in the $50 million a year club.
0: Oh, ain't no question. Like we pick and choose. When I say we, I mean fans and members of the media on who we give the benefit of the doubt to. And I don't mind giving guys the benefit of the doubt, especially when they play great football and they're great. But when you haven't done as much as other guys, and those other guys don't get the benefit of the doubt, but you do, I have a hard time understanding that. You know, Lamar Jackson doesn't get the benefit of the doubt, even though he's been awesome. And even when you look at his struggles in the postseason, and I'll even say this about Justin, you don't win games alone, especially in the postseason. You need everybody. You look at Lamar, there's been Mark Andrews. We know he, you know, had a big drop, but we go, man, Lamar lost. You know, and it's like, not the Ravens, but when it's when the Chargers lose, it's never Justin Herbert loss. It's usually we play a game in Cleveland on my show locally called Reason or Excuse. They usually make excuses for him.
1: Well, Jim Harbaugh is very motivated to not only win some games in the postseason, not only win a bunch of games for the Chargers and potentially hoist a Lombardi one day, he's also motivated to get Herbert to the Hall of Fame. Check it out.
2: Really, becoming this is the best quarterback. I think he's the best there ever was. You know, that's what I think. And really, like, his only weakness right now is those of us around him that he's counting on, coaches, playmakers, offensive line, and we have got to just do everything in our power to get up to that level. And we've been doing that. We've been working to get that done.
3: Yeah.
2: And it's, you know, I don't know if we're going to get to where he's at, but like, gosh darn it, let's get as close as we possibly can.
3: Right.
0: Let's ring the bell.
1: Thank you.
0: Yeah, let's ring the bell. Thank you. He's the best that ever done it. He's the greatest quarterback ever, and we can't let him down.
1: Right.
0: Like, come on, bro. Look, I'm not saying Justin Herbert's bad, but to say he's the greatest quarterback that ever lived, have you met Tom Brady?
1: Right.
0: All right, Joe Montana, you're telling me Justin Herbert is better than, and I know that's your quarterback, big dog. I know. You want to lift him up. I understand that. But let's not be ridiculous here.
1: Yeah, no, that went too far. That went way too far. And again, I get it. He's trying to, you know, boost him up with plenty of confidence. He's got plenty of confidence, right? He's already the guy that they've been talking about forever, that he's the guy that you would create in a lab if you're trying to create a quarterback. Great. All right, now you created it in the lab. Now go out and win some damn games, right? Go out and win some games in the postseason, right? You've had success in the regular season. You were up by, 27 points in the postseason. You lost. You had an opportunity to get a win in the postseason. You threw five picks. You know what I mean? Like, that ain't on the coaches. That's not on the playmaker. That's on you. When you throw four or five picks in a game, guess who that falls solely on?
0: That's on you. Yes.
1: Do you think if Lamar Jackson or Jalen Hurts or Josh Allen or insert whatever quarterback you want, Sam Darnold, anyone. I don't care. You think one of those guys throws four or five picks in a game, they're going to say, well, you know, Kevin O'Connell really let Sam Darnold down, or sorry.

0: Kevin O'Connell let Kyler Murray down, or you know,
1: let's
0: I mean?
1: Go like, to C.J. Stroud. Like that right. happened to C.J. Stroud this year, and right. nobody was like, "Oh man, they got to do a better job of calling
0: Devin
1: better
0: D'Amico.
1: Plays."
0: D'Amico right. Ryan, you need to do a better job to make sure C.J. Stroud don't throw those picks. Like, that's not the case.
1: No.
0: So, it's so wild to hear. You said it, reason or excuse, so many excuses for the lack of postseason success for Justin Herbert and the Chargers.
1: Yeah, man. Like, there's a piece of me that gets it, that you want to lift your guy up and give him confidence. But I don't know if it's just Jim being Jim or if he's just tripping. You know what I'm saying?
0: Because well, he talked about Herbert. Remember, he talked about him a lot, even while he was still at Michigan, that mm-hmm. if there's a quarterback he'd like to work with, that would be the guy. Like I know he's always been a big fan of Herbert's from a distance, but, I mean, come on, give me a break. Let me see some postseason success before you anoint him as the, you know, the greatest to ever do it, and the only people that are letting him down is everyone around him and not him. Like, at some
1: That's
0: point,
1: wild.
0: Where's the accountability, right? You're the quarterback. Isn't there supposed to be some accountability?
1: That's why he walking around in puppy love.
0: Yeah, exactly. Speaking of Michigan, let's go back to the college ranks. We'll do that next here on Game Night on ESPN Radio on the all-new ESPN app.
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0: final. I'm Q Myers. We'll start out with the Sun. They topped the Sparks 85-77. But the Fever, they defeated the Tempo 101-95. That's five straight wins for the Fever. They're now in third place in the WNBA standings. Kelsey Mitchell had another game top of 20 points when she dropped in 29. That's Kelsey's 20th straight game with at least 20 points. That ties Asia Wilson for the longest streak in WNBA history. The Dream, they defeated the Aces 97-82. Angel Reese had 21 points and 10 rebounds for Atlanta. Aces head coach Becky Hammond was ejected halfway through the second quarter for arguing with the officials. The Sky, they topped the Liberty 93-86. Natasha Cloud, she had 35 points and 9 rebounds for Chicago. The Dodgers on Tuesday put closer Edwin Diaz on the injured list because of the inflammation in the right side of his neck. Four-time MVP Shohei Ohtani, he progressed towards a return to the mound. Diaz is 2-2 with an 11.85 ERA and 7 saves and 11 opportunities in 16 games in his first season with the Dodgers. Returned to L.A. on Tuesday and will have imaging on his neck. Speaking of L.A., the family feud with the Lakers and the Buss family continues. The Buss family reiterated their intention to sell the remaining shares in the Lakers, saying in a statement that 5 of the 6 members of the Buss Trust are united in the decision. The statement comes in the wake of Jeannie Buss, the governor of the team and only sibling to abstain from the vote to sell, declaring her intention to contest her brothers and sisters. If the sale of the remaining shares does go through, Jeannie would lose her status as governor of the franchise. She had a previous deal to remain as governor through 2030. For more scores and analysis, check out ESPN.com and the all-new ESPN app. Coming up, more Game Night with Emmett Golden and me, Q Myers, here on ESPN Radio.
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2: The AP has released their top 25. 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
3: You have 9 Southeastern Conference teams that are ranked in the top 25. 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
0: The AP Top 25 poll is out, which means what? College football is right around the corner. He's Emmett Golden. I'm Q Myers. It's game night here on ESPN Radio, the all-new ESPN app, SiriusXM Channel 80, and TuneIn. 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And Emmett, I don't know about you, but I want to deep dive into some college football like this.
5: Whose stock rose after this week in college football?
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0: All right, so this is how this rolls, Emmett. Obviously, it's not going to change a whole lot because the AP Top 25 poll, it's out right now, and no games have been played.
8: Right.
0: But we do have an opportunity on this fine program called Game Night on ESPN Radio and the all-new ESPN app, if we so choose to buy or sell on some of these teams that are ranked top 25, some of these teams that are expected to be in the CFP and make a deep run. We can decide if we're going to rock with them or we're going to kick them to the curb. So if you don't mind, let's go ahead and give it. Do you want to sell or do you want to buy first? I'm going to go ahead and let you pick your poison.
8: So I'll buy first, and I'm sorry, you're going to be annoyed with me because this ain't a hard stock to buy, but I'm going all in like it's Bitcoin. All right, and this is the Ohio State University.
0: O-H-I-O.
8: You know it.
0: I get it.
8: Yeah, you know it. They're the number one team in the country for a reason. Julian Sain is really good, was in the Heisman running last year. You think like he could, you know, possibly win the Heisman this year. And then Jeremiah Smith, arguably the best player in college football. I expect him to be a top 3 pick in the NFL next season. So they got a tough schedule. There's no doubt about that. But I don't foresee them losing enough games not to get in the college football playoff. Right. And once they get into the college football playoff, after the season and the schedule that they have, they're going to be ready for anybody. So I'm buying the Ohio State Buckeyes.
0: Yeah, I mean, look, they're the number one team in the AP Top 25 poll. They got 40 first place votes. I mean, that makes all the sense in the world, right? That was the one that you saw and you're like, yeah, okay, they're going to go to the CFP. There was a time, you know, when it was only four teams that made the CFP, you could basically pencil in, you know, Bama, Georgia, at that time, I believe, Clemson or Ohio State. It was like three teams, mm-hmm. and then there'd be one more, right? It'd be Bama, Georgia, say Ohio State, and then sometimes right. it'd be Clemson, sometimes it'd be other. Whatever the case may be, Ohio State is in that stage right now where Ohio State's going to be in it every year, mm-hmm. right? They're going to be in right. it. And once they get into the dance, they know how to finish. They know that they have an opportunity to go win the whole thing. Now, they might not beat Michigan, and they might call for Ryan Day's job, but they're going to be right there where they need to be and be in the CFP. I think that that's an easy buy. For me, mm-hmm. I'll make it a little bit more difficult. I'm going to buy, and it's not because I'm in the great state of Texas right now, but I'm going to buy the Texas Longhorns. They're the number five ranking right now, AP top 25 poll. Arch Manning, I believe in him. I hesitate a little bit because I think that his name has really overhyped his game at this stage of the game, but they have so many playmakers, right? Cam Coleman is a wide receiver. He transferred from Auburn. Colin Simmons, edge rusher, 12 sacks a season ago. Ryan Wingo, another really good wide receiver. That's going to make Arch Manning's his season in his process, I feel like, that much easier, that their weapons offensively and defensively. Honestly, I think this is a year that Steve Sarkisian needs to take this team, take this Texas Longhorn program, and get them into the national championship game.
8: You know, I had two teams, and Texas was my second one. Okay. You know, for a lot of the reasons that you explained there. But the biggest reason is Arch, and not okay. because his last name is Manning, because I feel like I've seen him improve.
0: And
8: yeah, sure. and when you improve from one year to the next and you continue to do that, and you obviously have the pedigree that he has with that last name, it makes me believe that this is going to be your best year of college football. And if this is his best year, then I think Texas is right in it. So I'm a little bullish on the Longhorns, and a lot of it has to do with the way Arch Manning has improved. Had a bunch of hype, and I don't know if he could have ever really lived up to the right. hype. It was almost a LeBron level, right? When LeBron was coming to the league, and it's like, he's going to next Jordan. It's like, there's no way he's going to live up to it. He did. I don't know if Arch can meet the hype, but I think he's going to be really good this season.
0: Doing a little buy-sell here when it comes to college football and the rankings and the playoff stock here on Game Night on ESPN Radio and the all-new ESPN app. He's Emmett Golden. I'm Q Myers. So, okay, so we did a couple buys. How about a sell? And I'll actually lead this thing off.
8: Okay.
0: And it pains me to do this. I'm going to sell Bama. I'm going to sell Bama. They're ranked 13th right now. It's not like that they're a top two, top three program. You know, I just, Kalen DeBoer's in year three. Honestly, you've been doing the show with me long enough, I didn't think that Alabama was a CFP team last year.
8: Right.
0: I thought that they made a mistake by putting them into the CFP. I hate to say that as a guy who loves to yell Roll Tide, who loves to see Alabama football. I just don't think that they've found their Alabama ways. The I's aren't dotted. The T's aren't crossed, right? They don't have a consistent run game. Their defense, they have the players, but it seems like it's just not what I'm used to seeing and not what most Alabama fans are used to seeing. And I just don't think that they're going to live up to the hype. They got another quarterback coming in the mix now. Ty Simpson's in the NFL. This is a big year for Kalen DeBoer, man. He's got to turn that 13th ranking and get him up there into the top five and really make a run, and I don't know if that's going to be in the cards.
8: Ironically, Alabama was one of my teams.
0: Stop cheating off my paper, man. Stop looking at my test, man. I'll tell you, I didn't do good in school, so I'm not the guy that you need to look over the shoulder.
8: Great minds think alike. That's all it is.
0: So then what's our problem?
8: Right. Great minds think alike. And I feel... And it's a tough spot for Kalen DeBoer. I think he's a really good head coach.
0: I do, too.
8: I do. It's just tough to replace Nick Saban. Mm. And when you don't have – and it's tough to say you don't have immediate success. It's not like they've been terrible at all. You know, they've been bad for Alabama standards.
7: Right.
8: You know, so you don't have success right away. Then I think it just begins to be somewhat of a cloud hanging over the program. They don't really recruit like they used to. I think in not just NIL, but the transfer portal now. People are looking around like, hold on.
7: They're not waiting in line to play for Alabama anymore.
8: Yeah, like, look what the Big Ten is doing. You know, like, oh, I go to Indiana. I mean, look,
7: Caleb Downs bounced from Alabama, right?
8: Right.
7: And went to Ohio State after Saban retired. So there's options out there for these big-time players now.
8: I believe Julian Sain did, too.
7: You know?
8: So, like, you think about that. They could have had two of the best players in college football last year. But it just – Alabama doesn't have the brand that they used to. It's still a strong one, and I don't think they're going to fall off and just be a bad program forever. But I think Alabama 13, 10, 8, I think that's where they are in the rankings going forward.
7: I'll tell you what, man, if they start off this season and they're not playing very well, I'm going to be calling the Paul Feinbaum show, and you're going to hear Q from Vegas. Paul! Paul! You tell Kalen DeBoer, this is Alabama football. This is not what we're expected to see. I need to see him run the ball. I need to see him tackle. I need to see him win some games roll tide.
8: Yeah, and then Paul's going to be like, I listen to game night, Q. Aren't you from Oakland? Why are you speaking with a Southern accent?
7: I'm trying to disguise myself, Paul.
8: He's like, I know it's you. So the other team I had as my, you know, I'm kind of selling the stock on is Notre Dame.
7: Oh, wow.
8: Yeah. And for this reason, they will be ranked high throughout the year. Their schedule's not that tough. They do face three ranked opponents, BYU, SMU, and then Miami. Miami's actually the only game that I'd be surprised if they didn't win when I look at the rest of their schedule. They got Rice. They got North Carolina, Michigan State. So I think they'll be in the college football playoff one and done, though, because I don't think they're going to be ready to face the type of competition that they're going to face in the college football playoff. So I don't think they're going to, you know, stink up the joint. I just think they're going to look a lot better during the regular season than they're actually going to be once the postseason starts.
7: You know, that's one of the programs that I was buying. I was buying Notre Dame because of C.J. Carr.
8: Mm-hmm.
7: I think that he's going to end up being the dude. I know Julian Sain is the dude there at Ohio State, but I think that C.J. Carr is absolutely the truth as well. And so, Marcus Freeman, in my opinion, has a very talented roster, maybe one of the most talented rosters he's had in a long time, and that's saying something, especially when they had a guy like Jeremiah Love last year, right? And he went, number three overall in the past draft? So,
8: yeah.
7: I mean, there's a lot of talent there at Notre Dame, and I really do believe in the head coach, Marcus Freeman. So I guess that'll be the one that we split right there. You're selling it. I'm buying it. Notre Dame, C.J. Carr for me, and you think the playoffs, but they're going to be one and done. He's Emmett Golden. I'm Q Myers. It's game night here on ESPN Radio. If you did it big, we know about it, and we celebrate it next here on game night on ESPN Radio, the all-new ESPN app.
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0: 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It comes that time tonight when we highlight the best of the best, and we do it like this.
1: Up to the ones that deserve it.
2: Nothing can stop me. I'm all the way up.
1: This is All the Way Up.
2: All the way up.

0: deserve it. And we got to go Major League Baseball action. And the Brew Crew, they deserved a lot of love, Emmett, because, well, this is what they did to the Mariners.
1: Here we go, Sanchez. Ground ball to third. Hamilton has it. He'll take it to the bag, and this one is over. A historic night at the ballpark as the Brewers rout the Mariners by a final of 22-0. They tie a franchise record with 22 runs. Not a lot to dissect except for blowout. That's it.
2: Nothing can stop me. I'm all the way up.
3: 620 WTMJ on the call. Very rarely do you see a baseball team get twomped, and that's beat by 20. But that happened tonight as the Brewers beat the Mariners by 22.
0: Yeah, man, that was the largest victory there in modern era since 1900, or tied, I should say, for the largest in modern era.
3: Mm-hmm.
0: Man, that's incredible. I can't even wrap my mind around 22 runs. Bring in a position player to pitch.
3: If you're at that game and you're the fan of the winning team, do you stay till the end or do you leave?
0: I don't know. At some point, I probably think I would just leave because I understand it's over.
3: Yeah.
0: I guess it depends on if it's a weeknight, like if it's right now
3: or a weekend
0: today, or if it's a weekend, I might just kick it and just have some fun. Depends on, I guess, how long they continue to serve beverages and, you know, how much, you know, we can have some kind of fun celebration in the stands. But that's a really good question. What would you do if your team was up like that? Would you make it out, hightail it out of there early, or would you stick around late? That's a really good question, Emmett. I like that.
3: Well, thank you.
0: Night here on ESPN Radio. The Cubs, the White Sox. This one took extras, but we're going to start this one in the bottom of the first.
1: Here's the pitch. He drives one in the air to right field. Back goes Montgomery. Back near the right field fence at the wall. It's gone. A home run for Pete Crow Armstrong.
4: It's unbelievable. Leads off the game yesterday with a bomb. Finishes the game with the bomb. And now leads off today with a towering shot to right.
2: Nothing can stop me. I'm all the way up.
3: Highlight courtesy of Cubs Radio Network. The Cubs beat the White Sox 4-3.
0: And it didn't take extras. It just was a rain delay.
3: Right.
0: So
3: yeah.
0: It took extra long.
3: Shout out to Jesse Rogers, too.
0: Yeah, you know. Get that one done. That was quite a lengthy game there just because of the rain delay. But Pete Crow Armstrong, what a season he's having.
3: Mm-hmm.
0: That dude is a fantastic player, man. He is absolutely balling. Definitely the Cubs have a really good one, but they don't need me to tell them that. They know that, and Major League Baseball all know that. Again, showing the love to the ones that deserve it here on Game Night on ESPN Radio on the all-new ESPN app. What about the Dodgers and the Rockies? Shohei, keep on doing what you do.
5: Swings and hammers it. Deep right center field. Way back it goes. There it is, number 30. For Shohei Ohtani. And the Dodgers lead it 3-1.
2: Nothing can stop me. I'm all the way up.
3: That's how it sounded on AM 570 LA Sports as the Dodgers beat the Rockies tonight 7-6.
0: Ohtani joins Kyle Schwarber as the only player that's hit at least 30 home runs in each of the last six seasons. Right? Wow. Think about that. Think about how often my man is going yard, and to keep that kind of company right there. There's not a lot of players that are doing what Ohtani and Schwarber are doing, but Ohtani is so much fun. And, oh, by the way, Emmett, I don't know if you know, they're ramping him back up so he can get back on the mound and be a pitcher as well.
3: Yeah, the rich get richer, right? Even though it's the same player, when you have a guy that could pitch as well as he does and do what he does at the plate, you might win a World Series or two with a guy like that.
0: You know what? I also want to show some love to Kyle Tucker, man. You want to talk about a dude that was going through it.
3: Yeah.
0: He snapped a 0-for-26 skid with a double in the fourth. He went into the game, obviously, 0-25, but, man, had had another at-bat where he didn't get on base, didn't get a hit, finally got a double. He has been going through it, was struggling in the outfield as well. It just looked like one of those situations where you're just in your head, lost your confidence, and trying to figure things out, and that was unfortunate for him. I'm glad he snapped out of it. I hope he could build off that. I hate to see any player slumping like that.
3: Especially, I'll say this, shout out to Dave Roberts, because he's 0-for-26, and you're losing. right? The Dodgers were losing a bunch of games, and a lesser manager would have been like, hey, man, I had to take you out the lineup. You can't play, but sticking with the guy is cool. I'm glad it paid off for him tonight.
0: Yeah, no doubt. Well, we're showing that love to the ones that deserve it here on game night on ESPN Radio on the ESPN app. How about the Yankees and the Orioles? This happened in the top of the third.
6: Drill deep to right field. There it goes. See ya. It's like it went to Utah Street. A long home run for Grisham. The Yankees are on the board. It's 1-0.
2: Nothing can stop me. I'm all the way up.
3: Highlight courtesy of the Yes Network, the Yankees 3, the Orioles 1.
0: Yeah, that's a much-needed victory for the Yankees, right? I mean, look, they're going to be – I keep saying they're going to be fine, but they've been struggling to manufacture runs.
3: Yeah,
0: they've been struggling to do that. So, they need that victory. And even that one wasn't a big-time performance right there. I mean, three runs, you'd like to see them, get some of their big bats back and actually start hitting the ball around the yard. I know a lot of Yankee fans that are continuously angry at that team. How about this note real quick? And I know we already talked about the Mariners getting, blank 22-0 by the Brew Crew. Mina Kimes from here from ESPN had a great tweet. The Seahawks gave up fewer points in 17 of 21 games last season than the Mariners did tonight.
3: When you said the Mariners got blanked tonight, that could mean so many things and be accurate all at the same time.
0: Okay, there you go. That's the expert analysis that you'll get here on game night on ESPN Radio on the all-new ESPN app. He goes by the name of Emmett Golden. Apparently, he is a world-class philosopher at this stage of the game. The Red Sox, they stay red hot.
1: 0-2 pitch. There's a deep drive down the right field line. It's hooking near the pole. It is a towering fly. It's a home run. Hard to judge from here as it went past the pesky pole. But it's fair and a home run and a tie game on Rutschman's first as a member of the Red Sox. It's 4-4.
2: Nothing can stop me. I'm all the way up.
3: 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Red Sox get the win 9-4 over the Diamondbacks.
0: That's the Red Sox 19th win in the past 25 home games to improve to 31-31 at home this season. Major League best 31-11 since July 1st. I've been saying it for a while. I'm not a Red Sox fan, but I feel like I've adopted them as my next team because they've just had an incredible run after getting so far down early in the season to be where they are at this stage of the game. Let's get one more quick one in. How about the Padres and the Mets? How about Fernando Tatis?
1: Lindor hits it in the air, deep down the right field line. Fernando all the way into the corner. At the wall, leaps up, and... Did he catch it? He's holding. He's waiting. That. He did! He what a play! Wow. Fernando went up over the right field wall and took a grand slam away. Of all the robberies he's ever made, this one is the best!
2: Nothing can stop me. I'm all the way up.
3: 97.3, the fan on the call. Padres 5, Mets 2.
0: We had to say the best for the last. That's robbed, right. The grand slam. Shout out to Fernando Tatis with the fancy glove work to keep the Padres from losing to the Mets. They win 5-2. Sports Center All Night is up next on ESPN Radio.
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4: He drives one in the air to right field. Back goes Montgomery. Back near the right field fence at the wall. It's gone.
8: We have the latest with the Lakers ownership situation.
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14: When it comes to being a great teammate, like, if it was a Hall of Fame for that, like, I'm going in the Hall of Fame first ballot.
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16: 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There are division races. There are wild card chases. They're certainly keeping our attention here in mid-August. There's also a pretty good, intriguing MVP race in the National League. Pete Crow Armstrong of the Cubs, the Dodgers, Shohei Ohtani. It's up for grabs. Clearly, though, a two-man race. Tuesday, Ohtani and the Dodgers in Denver facing the Rockies.
4: Swings and hammers it. Deep right center field. Way back it goes. There it is, number 30 for Shohei Ohtani. And the Dodgers lead it 3-1.
16: Ohtani joining Kyle Schwarber as the only players to hit at least 30 homers in each of the last 6 seasons. Dodgers a 3-1 lead there in the third. An inning later.
4: And the pitch swung on. That's in the right center. That's going to get down for a hit. Tucker is going to get waved around third. And in with a run scoring double is Teoscar Hernandez. 3 doubles in a row. 2 runs in. And the Dodgers with a 5-3 lead.
16: AM 570 LA Sports. Dodgers edge the Rockies 7-6. Ohtani, 16 homers against the Rockies since he joined the Dodgers. That's the most for any player against a single team in the last 3 seasons. His 10th career home run at Coors Field. Ohtani, 3 homers, 5 RBI, 5 runs scored in the first 2 games of this series against the Rockies, as the Dodgers improved to 20-5 against Colorado since the start of last season. To Chicago, Cubs, White Sox, and just like on Monday, Bottom of the first.
1: Here's the pitch. He drives one in the air to right field. Back goes Montgomery. Back near the right field fence at the wall. It's gone. A home run for Pete Crow Armstrong.
4: It's unbelievable. Leads off the game yesterday with a bomb. Finishes the game with the bomb. And now leads off today with a towering shot to right.
16: PCA with a leadoff home run for the second straight game. He did not walk it off with another home run, as he did on Monday, but Tuesday's game did come down to the game's final at-bat in the ninth.
1: It's quiet all of a sudden.
4: Bregman lines one to center, base hit. Kelly's going to try to score. Here comes the throw by Peters to the plate. Not in time. Cubs win. Cubs win. Another walk-off win at Wrigley.
17: The second one in 2 days against the White Sox.
16: Cubs Radio Network, as the Cubs beat the White Sox 4-3. Cubs with their Major League best 13th walk-off win of the season. No other team has more than 9. The Cubs have 13, including 2 in a row. 13 walk-off wins, tied for the Cubs' second most in the season in team history. PCA, his 6th leadoff home run this season, most by a Cubs player since Dexter Fowler had 7 in 2016. PCA, home run, couple of walks as well in the Cubs' win, certainly in a battle with Ohtani for MVP. ESPN's Tim Kirchen.
18: He is having a remarkable season. He hit his 31st home run of the season tonight, making him the first Cub ever to have a 30-homer, 30-steal season in back-to-back seasons. That's how good he has been, but it's way more than that. Craig Counsell, the manager of the Cubs, has told me more than once that PCA is the best defensive player at any position on the planet right now. And he told me he's the fastest player in the league, and he's a different kind of fast, he said, than any player I've ever seen. Starting, stopping quickly, quickness on the bases. He can win a game with his legs. He can win a game with his glove. And he's had a great offensive season. I think it's a dead heat right now for the MVP in the National League, PCA and Ohtani. Now, if Ohtani goes crazy in September pitching, that could settle things, but it's really, really close right now.
16: SportsCenter All Night, ESPN Radio, NL MVP race, really close. You know what wasn't that close? Brewers Mariners in Milwaukee.
1: We're long past the first pitch. Mara, fly ball to deep left. Back it goes. It is up and gone! The first big league homer for Luis Mara. Another three-run home run by the Brewers tonight. It's their third, and Lara's going to want that baseball back. Mara homered. Hits one off the end of the bat. Shallow center. That will fall for a base hit. Make it 22-0.
16: There really should be a mercy rule. 22-0 in the eighth inning. By the end,
1: here we go. Sanchez, ground ball to third. Hamilton has it. He'll take it to the bag, and this one is over. A historic night at the ballpark as the Brewers rout the Mariners by a final of 22-0. They tie a franchise record with 22 runs. Not a lot to dissect except for blowout. That's it.
16: 620 WTMJ, Brewers edge the Mariners 22-0. It's time for the largest MLB in the modern era shutout. Cleveland defeated the Yankees 22-0 in 2004. Pirates beat the Cubs 22-0 in 1975. 22-0 Brewers over the Mariners on Tuesday. Milwaukee manager Pat Murphy.
19: You know, it's just one game, and it's a pretty good performance. Pretty darn good performance. I think Harrison was not his sharpest, but, settled in after the first hitter. I thought Drouin was good, Anderson good, and then there are a lot of great, Bowers continues, his body's banged up, but he continues to swing it. It's great to see Yelly swing the bat like that tonight. Isn't perfect, but God, that was really nice. The kid's been working at it. Mitchell back to swinging the bat, and Hamilton, wow, pretty special. Enjoy Ortiz. He just keeps doing it, playing defense and whatever else. He twisted his ankle a little bit, so we'll have to see on that. Contreras had a great game. Throwing that guy out was a turning point in the game, I thought.
16: Brewers matching their franchise record with 22 runs. They did it in 1992. They extend the lead for the best record in baseball to 2.5 games. 22-0 shutout of the Mariners. ESPN MLB reporter Jesse Rogers.
20: It really says a lot about both teams this year, right? The Brewers are the Brewers. They're the best team in the league, at least in the regular season. And the Mariners are wholly underachieving this year after getting so close to the World Series last season. I mean, it's a testament to sort of the chemistry that the Brewers have created.
21: The following is a statewide monthly test of the emergency alert system, originating from the Missouri State Highway Patrol in Jefferson City and coordinated with the local broadcasters in your community. This is only a test.
16: The series between the Padres and the Mets had its share of defensive highlights this week. Monday, the Mets gunning down 3 runners at the plate from the outfield. Tuesday, the Padres are turning the favor with their outfield play.
1: Lindor hits it in the air, deep down the right field line. Fernando all the way into the corner. At the wall, leaps up, and... Did he catch it? He's holding. He's waiting. That. He did! He what a play! Wow. Fernando went up over the right field wall and took a grand slam away. Of all the robberies he's ever made, this one is the best!
16: That was in the first inning as Fernando Tatis taketh away. He also giveth his team some offense.
1: First pitch is on the way. Tatis swings, hits it a mile. Deep to left field, way back. Oh, yeah, gonna go! Second deck in left for Fernando Tatis Jr., and it's 1-0. One pitch into the game. 2-1 is hit in the air, deep to right field. Bench is going back onto the track. He's at the wall. This one, gonna go! Fernando does it again. Apo Taco for Tatis. His second of the night. A 2-run homer, and it's 3-0.
16: 97-3, the Fan. Padres, a 5-2 win over the Mets. Tatis with the 2 homers, 15 on the season. His second multi-homer game this year. Also had one at the end of June against the Cubs. Padres beat the Mets. New York 4-game win streak comes to an end. 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
22: What's that sign say?
23: No bare feet.
22: What's that sign say?
23: No fighting.
22: What's it mean?
23: No fighting.
16: Somebody owes me a gumball machine. Joint practices in the NFL can get a little testy. We saw that between the Cowboys and the Saints as punches were thrown, there were helmets tossed, and there were body slams as well. Scuffles happening at the joint practice between Dallas and New Orleans. Cowboys coach Brian Schottenheimer.
24: A little chippy. You know, not the way we like to do business. Got to be better, but I got to look at the film. You know, we're certainly not going to take, you know, from anybody. But, again, it was chippy on both sides. And, like I said, I want our guys to play on the edge without going over the edge. One guy sounds like he might have thrown a punch, and that's why he left practice.
25: Yeah, I'll keep that between me and the team. But, yeah, it was more about mindset, mentality, ability to refocus when bad stuff happens. And, we're going to play on the edge, and we're not going to take, I'll say the word again, from anybody. But at the same time, I don't think that they were the only ones stirring up the I think we might have been stirring it up as well. But it was a sloppy practice all in all, and it's got to get better.
16: Not the best day for the Cowboys, but they did make a signing this week.
26: This is as good as Dallas has looked in a while.
27: 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Damn the Torpedoes, man. 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
28: I truly believe that if someone said to them, if you make this trade, it guarantees that you'll win the Super Bowl, they would make the trade.
16: Dallas Cowboys bringing in linebacker Von Miller this week. Officially introduced by Dallas on Tuesday.
29: I can still play football. You know, I can still play football. But, you know, I can still contribute in other ways. You know, on my Super Bowl teams, it's not just one person that gets it done. I think you can say what you want to say about my play on the field and what I got left. When it comes to being a great teammate, like, if it was a Hall of Fame for that, like, I'm going on the Hall of Fame first ballot. I'm probably the best teammate that ever played in the National Football League. And I say that with all confidence in the world. My ability to get people around me to play at a level that they wouldn't normally play at, like, I don't think nobody does that like me. And I said, the other day that I can contribute 10 to 15 plays. That's without even being on the field. So you got a game that you play 50 snaps, you know, 60 snaps, something like that. I can win 10 to 15 of those without me being even on the field, without my play, just by my knowledge of the game and getting everybody else to play the level that they wouldn't normally play at. So whether it's the defensive coordinator, defensive line, young guys, like I can contribute in so many different ways to win games. And that's not even talking about the type of player that I still believe that I am.
0: And if he can do all that and help the Cowboys raise the Lombardi?
29: I think that question is you know, kind of, it answers itself. You know, it's the Dallas Cowboys. I won a Super Bowl in Denver. We had a million people out there. We won a Super Bowl with the Rams. It wasn't as much. You know, it was the parade. We were stopping at red lights and stuff. You know, it's just we still won a Super Bowl, and it's still exciting. It's still dope, but it's just a different feel with those two organizations. If, you know, I was with the Buffalo Bills, and we ended up winning a Super Bowl, it would be a holiday in Orchard Park. It'd be a holiday in Buffalo. Like, everybody remember that. It'd be statues for everybody. That's just the type of organization that they have, the type of fans that they have. Dallas Cowboys fans are in that same type of stream. They're not the same. Bills Mafia, Cowboys Nation is totally different things. That's not what I'm saying. But the fans here are diehard fans, and if we're able to do that, if we're able to have a successful season and win the Super Bowl, like, it'd be a holiday in Dallas as well. Like, people love the Dallas Cowboys. They either love them or hate them, but at the end of the day, they all root for the Dallas Cowboys. And for us to be able to win a Super Bowl, it'd be crazy in Dallas. It'd be a holiday as well.
0: Great teammates, solid roster. As for Von Miller's actual impact for the Cowboys, ESPN analyst Mina Kimes.
2: I think he gives them depth, which is something they had been lacking in past years. And now when I look at this defensive line as a whole, the build actually reminds me a little of the team that just won the Super Bowl, Seattle, which is to say the strength is the interior. Your superstar is Quinnen Williams, who just got paid. But then outside of him, at edge, you have a lot of options. You can send waves of pass rushers. They added Rashawn Gary. I thought Donovan Azaraku was quite good last year as a rookie. They drafted Malachi Lawrence. Now you're adding Von Miller, and suddenly you have options so that deep into the fourth quarter, that four-man rush can continue leaning on new players the way Seattle did to great effect. It definitely seems to be an improved group. The ceiling of it, I think, will depend on whether or not any of those players really emerges.
0: We'll see how the impact winds up being in Dallas with Von Miller joining the Cowboys. Straight ahead, key matchups on the hardwood. SportsCenter All Night continues. It's ESPN Radio.
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1: 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WNBA Tuesday, Aces Dream. Las Vegas didn't have its coach for half the game.
2: Reese with the mismatch over Gray will drop. And a technical foul on Becky Hammon, and she's got to be careful not to get another one. And she does, and Hammon has been tossed. Becky Hammon ejected here with 5:06 to go in the first half. First, chasing after Amy Bonner, who gave her the first tee, and then Roy Gobain gave her the second tee.
1: Becky Hammon ejected in the second quarter. Interestingly enough, the last 10 teams to have their coach tossed in the WNBA wind up losing the game.
2: Ryan Howard drives and scores.
1: Short and sweet. Dream, a 97.

0: to the second shot, then they catch and get open shots. So the biggest thing was to limit them to one shot and then get out in conversion. We know we're at our best when we're pushing the pace.
1: You know, Lisa, also I think you guys are in your best when everyone's involved, whether it's you, whether it's Ryan, whether it's Angel. You guys are the best when all those people are contributing. And it was a big bounce back game for Angel Reese tonight. What did you see from your all-star teammate in this matchup against Asia Wilson?
0: Angel, she's just a dog. I mean, she plays hard no matter what. I mean, she just goes. I mean, she has high energy. I mean, she was big for us tonight. When the score started to get close, she made big buckets for us. So, I mean, I'm glad to have Angel Reese on my team.
1: If the playoffs were to start today, you guys would play the Aces. I know we got a few games left to play in the regular season before that gets solidified. But how much standings watching are you guys doing right now in terms of where you guys are in the seeding?
0: I mean, you want to win. The biggest thing, you want to get home court advantage. I mean, it's hard playing a team twice at home. So right now it's win games. I know we're on a long road stretch, so it's kind of, we want to win all the games, but win as many games as possible so we can get that home court advantage during playoffs.
2: Asia Wilson had 27 points in the loss for the Aces. Dream with the 97-82 win in Las Vegas. As for the Fever, they were facing the Tempo.
3: Clark connects on a three for 12th straight game with at least two made threes. 12 points, three assists for Clark. Just a slight difference game and shot clock. Mitchell, oh, what a move. Mitchell, my goodness, what a flip after another beautiful ballet from Kelsey Mitchell. Kelsey Mitchell with 16 in the first.
2: Saw it on ESPN. Fever, a 101-95 win over the Tempo. Kelsey Mitchell finishes with 29, 11 of 16 from the floor, 4 of 6 from three-point range. 20th straight 20-point game. Caitlin Clark, a 24-point night as well.
4: This was a hard-fought game down the stretch. This is an area your team has been trying to grow in, giving up big leads and closing out games. How did you get it done tonight?
5: Yeah, I didn't think we played all our best, but hey, we'll take a win when we can get it. And like I said, this team's been in every single game. So credit to them. They fought. We found a way to win. That's all that really matters.
4: You had to do it without Kelsey Mitchell in the fourth quarter. What do you know about what's going on with Kelsey?
5: Well, maybe if Canada had air conditioning, Holly, that would probably be helpful. But it's a million degrees in here. But hopefully she'll be okay. But we certainly miss her.
4: Other than the heat, how have you enjoyed your trip north of the border, your first time here in Canada?
5: It's been great. The fans were great tonight. And it's really cool to see how much women's basketball has grown. So really fun for my first time in Canada and certainly excited to come back.
4: The road trip continues. It's a hard one moving forward. How do you take the lessons learned tonight and apply those going ahead?
5: Yeah, I mean, we can't play as sloppy as we did tonight, and that starts with me. So just clean it up a little bit. Hey, we'll take whatever win we can get, but these next two are really tough for us. So go one at a time. It's a long road trip, but we're gonna have our hands full, but we'll be ready.
4: Caitlin, thanks so much. Thanks.
2: Caitlin Clark going South Park. Blame Canada. Fever, though, do get the win, 101-95 in Toronto. Clark, Mitchell, responsible for half the offense. ESPN analyst Janae Ogumike.
6: When it comes down to one word, it should be historic when you think of Caitlin Clark and Kelsey Mitchell, because they are putting up historic numbers together. This is the hottest offense the WNBA has ever seen, and it starts and in some ways ends with their backcourt, because they put together complete games. As you mentioned, Kelsey Mitchell had 29 and three quarters. She overheated, which is wild. And then Caitlin Clark, 24 and seven. To me, it's their synergy. Caitlin is so good reading defenses, knocking down her signature logo three, but also is finding her teammates in ways that are amounting in career highs or just tremendous production offensively from everybody else. And then, of course, Kelsey Mitchell is just on the ultimate heat check. They have every answer for what the defenses have thrown at them. I think we should just stop and appreciate this, because this is truly history.
2: Mitchell and Clark with their 16th game this season, in which they've each scored 20 points. Fever get the win over the Tempo. Toronto's 11th straight loss, tying the longest losing streak in the WNBA this season. The Storm doing it twice. Sun and Sparks on Tuesday.
7: Out circling, weaving, looking for a spot. Off the screen, Cloud, pull up for two.
2: Sun with the 85-77 win. The Sun winning both games against the Sparks this season. Final matchup coming up on Saturday in L.A. Sparks have lost five straight and 11 and 12 of their last 14 games. SportsCenter All Night, ESPN Radio. NFL News Chiefs offensive coordinator Eric Bieniemy back at work on the heels of the shooting of his wife last month, an incident for which their son is charged. Bieniemy telling reporters,

0: His wife is improving.
1: Yes, she is on the road to recovery. Yes, she is doing great. It's one of the main reasons why I'm back here, because of her recovery. She's truly a soldier. She's a saint. And it's been incredible to watch. But with that said, you know I was driving her and a bunch of my family members crazy in the house. So she was like, you have my blessing to leave. So it was time to get back.
0: In his two-week absence, Bieniemy missing 11 of the Chiefs' training camp practices. Straight ahead, 5 out of 6 anyway. That's next at ESPN Radio.
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1: Von Miller officially introduced by the Cowboys on a day where joint practice with the Saints got a little bit chippy. Brewers crushed the Mariners, a 22-0 shutout. The race for MVP in the National League continues to be tight. PCA, Shohei Ohtani, both homer again. The Dodgers getting a win over the Rockies in Denver.
2: And the pitch swung out. That's in the right center. That's going to get down for a hit. Tucker is going to get waved around third. And in with a run-scoring double is Teoscar Hernandez. Three doubles in a row, two runs in. And the Dodgers with a 5-3 lead.
1: So it sounded on AM 570 LA Sports. Dodgers go on to a 7-6 win over the Rockies. Dodgers improving to 20-5 against Colorado since the start of last season. After the win, Teoscar Hernandez with Spectrum Sportsnet LA.
3: Seemed like it was going to be a three-hit one, but the two big hits, the triple and the double. But first, Tommy, in that first at-bat, it was clear you thought you got a good. Were you thinking that?
4: I don't know how that, not even to the wall. That's a little embarrassing, but, you know, it was a good day. Feel really good at the plate. Now it's just be consistent with it, seeing good pitches and getting hard contact.
3: Yesterday we were talking about the splits and how good you've been against lefties. When you have a performance like today against a righty, what does that just tell you as to what you're seeing from your swing and how you really are feeling at the plate?
4: We're just going into the right direction. We're taking the right approach. We're working the right things, and it showed tonight.
3: Between you, Tommy, and Kyle, it's felt like you all, or not, it felt like you always had a five-hit performance combined. When you can see the bottom of the order, not just the top of the order, get going, what does that do for this team as a collective you're looking to get back on track?
4: It just, if we continue to do that, it just make everything easier for the top of the lineup, you know, getting on base, trying to do the job, and so they don't feel that pressure, that much of a pressure during games, but our job is to try to get on base, and if we got a situation, drive it in, and if not, just get on base for the guy on top.
3: All right, Teoscar, well, it was a great night at the plate, a great night defensively. Congratulations on this win tonight.
4: Thank you, appreciate it.
1: Speaking of great nights, Shohei Ohtani with another home run. He has 16 homers against the Rockies since joining the Dodgers. Most by any players had against a single team over the last three seasons. Ohtani joining Kyle Schwarber as the only players to hit at least 30 in each of the last six seasons. There's the question about Shohei Ohtani down the stretch and the Dodgers' usage earlier on Unsportsmanlike, our buddy Evan Cohen.
5: I am telling you right now, the move for Ohtani, if he could pitch, is the Dodgers should make him their closer in the postseason. CeCe loves this so much, it pains him that he loves this idea.
6: I didn't say that.
5: You hate this idea.
6: I didn't say that either.
5: Well, give me what you're going to say.
7: But you're like, I don't know, they got to figure out the lineup, whatever, but you should totally just make him the closer. Yeah.
5: Meaning, I don't know how the rules work relative to, like, if you move him from DH to closer, if you lose the whatever, you need a pinch hitter, if he goes extra innings, they'll figure that out. I'm sure there's a way of doing that.
7: Hey, you guys take care of that, but well, yeah. Use my bright idea. Figure it out later.
5: You don't think Ohtani is the closer in a big spot is a good idea if he's not going to start? Because the arm stuff, that give him an inning here and an inning there versus Edwin Diaz?
6: If he's going to pitch, he's going to be my starter.
1: Ohtani's offense has been okay. Three homers, five RBI, five runs scored in the first two games of the series against the Rockies. Speaking of home runs, there's the Cubs and the White Sox. Alex Bregman had a walk-off single for the Cubs as they beat the White Sox 4-3. Pete Crow Armstrong with another leadoff home run, his sixth this season. First player in baseball history with multiple leadoff homers and a walk-off homer in a two-game span. Second time this season with a leadoff home run in back-to-back games. Earlier on ESPN Radio, our Ian Fitzsimmons.
8: He is right now, to me, the most electrifying player in baseball, more so than Shohei Ohtani. What he does in the outfield, he's the best defensive player in the game. And then when it comes to at the plate, he made history just last night with a leadoff home run and a walk-off home run. He's now, again, back-to-back 30-30 clubs. What more do you want him to do? I mean, he's tied for the league lead in triples. He hits doubles. You name it. You want him to spray it to left, spray it to right. He does it all. PCA, to me, is the most electrifying player in baseball. And Man, if I wasn't saving all my money right now for the start of college football season, which starts next weekend, I would go ahead and hammer down on him to win the MVP.
1: PCA with his 31st homer of the season, tying his career high, which was set last year. The Cubs, meanwhile, get their Major League best 13th walk-off win of the season. Nobody else has more than 9. SportsCenter All Night, ESPN Radio, Red Sox, Diamondbacks.
9: 0-2 pitch. There's a deep drive down the right field line. It's hooking near the pole. It is a towering fly. It's a home run. Hard to judge from here as it went past the pesky pole, but it's fair and a home run and a tie game on Rutschman's first as a member of the Red Sox. It's 4-4.
1: First as a member of the Red Sox, 9th for the season. Drove in 3. Red Sox, a 9-4 win over the Diamondbacks. WEI 93.7 FM. Red Sox, 19th win in their past 25 home games. 31-31 at home this season. For the Diamondbacks, their 3rd straight loss. Of course, questions surrounding Ketel Marte. ESPN's Tim Kirchen.
10: I can't recall anything quite like this. Sunday night, Ketel Marte was seen with friends and teammates, and everything seemed to be okay. And then he did not show up at the ballpark on Monday. And they expected the Diamondbacks, even at 5:30 in the afternoon, that he was going to walk into the clubhouse. And the lineups weren't even given to the broadcasters until 6:50 for a 7:10 first pitch. And then Torrey Lovello, who's one of the great communicators in baseball and can talk to anyone, he couldn't even find Ketel Marte. So this is a very confusing situation. And yet something similar happened to Marte last year, where he just disappeared without telling anybody where he was. So this is a mystery, and there are a lot more answers that need to come here. But this guy's one of the best players in the game. They're in the middle of a pennant race. They need him badly, and they couldn't even find him. Some answers need to come out of this, and pretty quickly for the Diamondbacks.
1: SportsCenter All Night, ESPN Radio. Yankees have won 6 of 8 against the Orioles this season, a 3-1 win over Baltimore on Tuesday. They've held the Orioles to 3 runs or fewer in 7 of their 8 matchups this season. Trent Grisham with his 17th homer of the season. Go ahead, 2-out, 2-run single in the 7th. Phillies, a 6-4 win over the Marlins to extend their win streak to 5 straight, tying the team's longest win streak this season. Pirates, a 4-1 win over the Tigers, who are 1-4 in their last 5 games. Enter the day tied with the Orioles and Rangers for the final AL wild card spot. Tigers losing. Mariners, who are also in that picture, are shut out 22-0 by the Brewers. Back to Tim Kirchen.
10: The Tigers have a run differential of plus 86 this year, and they're still under 500. But they can really swing the bats, and if they continue to swing the bat like they have lately, I think they're going to make the playoffs in a season in which they traded the best pitcher in the league and Casey Mize. I'm also, of course, keeping my eye on the Mariners, who came 1 win away from going to the World Series last year. At some point, you have to think they're going to get hot, and their great pitching is going to carry them into the playoffs. And at some point, Cal Raleigh's going to have to swing the bat better, and they're going to score a few more runs. So those are two teams I'm watching, the Tigers' offense and the Mariners' pitching.
1: 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The Betrayal of Shohei Ohtani is presented by Gusto. 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The big news in L.A. on the NBA front is what's going on with the Lakers. The Buss family reiterating its intention to sell the remaining shares in the Lakers, saying in a statement, 5 of the 6 members of the Buss Trust are, quote, united in their decision. That statement coming on the heels of Jeannie Buss, the current governor of the Lakers, as the only sibling to abstain from the vote to sell. She says her intention is to contest the intentions of her brother and sister. ESPN's Dave McMenamin.
11: That's going to be a legal battle, and I think the point of contention will come down to what Jeannie's lawyer has pointed to, the 2017 judgment that 3 of the trustees all have to turn their keys at the same time, Joey Buss, Jeannie Buss, and Jeannie Buss, in order for the team to be sold. But fast forward 8 years later in 2025, when Mark Walter purchased the Buss family's majority share of the Lakers franchise, there was a new agreement put in place by the Buss siblings that is considered a tag-along provision, which was if at any point Mark Walter sells the team, the Buss siblings will be allowed to tag along their shares with the new ownership group at the same valuation if the new ownership group is interested. Clearly, Josh Kushner and Bob Iger, our former boss, are interested in purchasing the 18% remaining under control by the Buss family. Five of the six siblings want to do it. Jeannie Buss doesn't. And this could go as far as the courts to figure out which side they will side with. But if you think about it, if you're talking about what's in the best interest of the family trust,
12: yeah,
11: if five of the six siblings are standing on one side of the aisle, you would think that would be where the family trust interests lies.
1: Likely to be decided by a court. If the sale of the remaining shares goes through, Jeannie Buss would lose her status as governor of the franchise. Had a previous deal with Mark Walter to remain as governor through 2030. SportsCenter all night, ESPN Radio. You no doubt saw the news Tuesday, the passing of Bill Rasmussen at the age of 93. As a kid growing up in New England, I spent a lot of time listening to sports on the radio. Yes, there was football on TV on the weekends, NBC's baseball game of the week, or This Week in Baseball if you wanted to see the highlights. But I consumed most of it on the radio. And among the listens, the then New England Whalers. One of the voices on their radio broadcasts, Bill Rasmussen. And now, here I am, on the radio, at the network he conceived.
13: 3, 2, and 1.
14: They score!
15: We love sports.
14: Unbelievable!
15: Because sports are all about stories.
16: Hey, Brad, this place is going wacky!
17: We don't have to take anybody that Mel Kiper says we have to take.
18: Booyah!
15: In the story of ESPN can't be told without Bill Rasmussen. In fact, it starts with Bill Rasmussen.
19: What does all of that mean to you?
20: I guess I've never really been one to stand up and say, look what I did. There are a lot of people that I walk into a room, they have no idea I am, and it's just, that's fine. Of course, I'm proud of it.
15: The year was 1978, and Rasmussen had just been fired as the Hartford Whalers public relations director. With no job and a family to support, he started thinking.
20: I guess I'd always been a sports fan. So something in sports was going to happen. And wouldn't it be great if we could produce our own programming and get some coverage, maybe locally, maybe in New England?
15: The initial conceit was modest. But then Rasmussen learned that a new communications satellite was being launched into space. Now there was potentially a vast canvas to work with. And he and his son Scott started drawing up plans.
20: Our options, our plans, our dreams expanded. RCA Americom had not been able to convince the television industry that this was going to be a big thing. So they were willing to show the industry by working with us.
15: With his big idea in mind, Rasmussen was able to reserve a portion of the satellite's capabilities. But he didn't have the capital to complete the transaction or to build the network he envisioned. So he started looking for partners.
19: But to secure the funding, you had to make a deal. What was the deal you guys struck?
20: Pretty well. They would provide the money. He started out, he said, we take 80% of your company and we'll give you all the money you want. No, make that 85. That was tough to take. If I didn't give up the control, we would have lost the idea.
15: With the vast resources of Getty Oil behind him, Rasmussen could now start building his dream into reality. He broke ground on a headquarters not far from his home in central Connecticut. Just 15 months after the idea was hatched, ESPN went live on September 7th, 1979.
21: Yea, verily, a sampler of wonders. Hi, I'm Lee Leonard, welcoming you to Bristol, Connecticut, 110 miles from New York City. Why Bristol? Because here in Bristol is where all the sports action is as of right now.
19: What did you think at the moment Lee Leonard came on the air?
20: We were all so standing there, we just kind of looked in awe. I guess we crossed our fingers. We had to go, here we go, guys, because one of our contractors was still finished cleaning up, and he's out in the hallway. This guy out there with a mop cleaning the hallway, and we're over here making TV history.
21: Now, I'm still not sure just exactly how it works, but here's a man who can show us, Bill Rasmussen.
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18: You butts, we got to do it again.
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20: 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But, of course, I'm proud of ESPN. Who wouldn't be?
1: Jeremy Schapp with Bill Rasmussen's story. ESPN coming up on anniversary number 47 in a couple of weeks. Among those who were here in 1979 as Rasmussen launched the network, our former colleague Bob Lee.
22: To be in a room with Bill was to feel his infectious enthusiasm, the energy he brought, who kept it alive, blowing this campfire and keeping it alive, with maxing out his credit cards at one point to make sure we got up on the satellite. You know, the Los Angeles Lakers wouldn't be worth $12 billion if early ESPN, this acorn, had not flowered in creating the genesis for the sports culture that now is so important to this country and to this world.
1: Bill Rasmussen, ESPN co-founder and first president, dying Tuesday at the age of 93. 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It's ESPN Radio.
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3: Hard to give a grade on that sample size. We'll grade every play and then we'll get better.
4: Certainly would have liked to have seen Tua play a little better, especially considering the last time we saw him in Miami, it wasn't good and he had to get benched.
1: Tua Tagovailoa, underwhelming in his debut in the preseason opener. Two series, completing three of five attempts for 22 yards. Earlier on ESPN Radio, the voice of the Falcons, Wes Durham.
5: We'll have to wait for the Penix clear to action, if you will, to get this quarterback competition we've spent a lot of offseason worried about. But for me, if your most important characteristic is accuracy, then Tagovailoa may very well be the fit you're looking for. And I think the structure fits Tagovailoa. And I'm not trying to demean Miami. I just happen to think this is the best offensive skill set Ian and Amber he's ever played with, given London and Robinson and Kyle Pitts and Austin Hooper's back. And I think it, with Tommy Rees and what they learned in Cleveland together and how they can employ some of the positives to that here in Atlanta, I think it could work, but it's going to be bumpy.
1: Speaking of heading into preseason week number two, Niners running back Christian McCaffrey missing a handful of practices with what the team has called tightness. Not everybody's buying it, though. ESPN insider Adam Schefter.
6: Kyle Shanahan, the 49ers head coach, said that if it were not a joint practice today against the Chargers, Christian McCaffrey would have been out there. It just sounds like they're maintaining him and resting him and being smart with him in light of the fact that he's had some muscle tightness. I know some people have suggested maybe it's contract related. I'm told by the team that's not the case at all. They have no reason to believe this is contract related, despite the fact that a number of running backs have passed him up in salary. This is about being smart with Christian McCaffrey and making sure that he is physically ready when the season gets underway here in a few weeks.
1: McCaffrey has 2 years remaining on the extension he signed in 24. Back to baseball. Blue Jays double up the Rays 10-5. Rays have lost 4 of 5. Twins a 4-1 win over the Braves, who've lost 4 of 5. Rangers shut out the Nationals 5-0 while the Angels beat the Astros 3-1. Astros leading the AL West down to 1 over the Rangers.
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7: How good is that?
8: Are you not entertained?
0: Number 5.
1: Baseball in Milwaukee. Brewers squeak by the Mariners 22-0. A game that also featured an early career milestone. 620 WTMJ.
9: Mara, fly ball to deep left. Back it goes. It is up and gone. The first big league homer for Luis Lara. Another three-run home run by the Brewers tonight. It's their third, and Lara's going to want that baseball back.
0: Number 4.
1: There are two players who have hit at least 30 homers in each of the past six seasons. Kyle Schwarber and now Shohei Ohtani. AM 570, LA Sports.
10: Swings and hammers it deep right center field. Way back it goes. There it is, number 30 for Shohei Ohtani. And the Dodgers lead it 3-1.
0: Number 3.
1: Yankees win in Baltimore. All of their runs coming from one bat. Michael Kay on the YES Network.
11: Two balls, two strikes, two outs. Line drive, base hit center field. Jones scores. Lombard scores. Moving to third is Caballero. It's a big two-run single for Grisham. He's driven in the Yankees 3 runs tonight. They're up 3-1.
0: Number 2.
1: Speaking of New York, the Mets have a homer brought back in. 97.3 The Fan.
12: Lindor hits it in the air, deep down the right field line. Fernando all the way into the corner. At the wall, leaps up, and did he catch it? He's holding. He's waiting. He did! What a play! Fernando went up over the right field wall and took a grand slam away of all the robberies he's ever made. This one is the best!
0: Number 1.
1: For the second straight night, we see a walk-off in Chicago. 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
10: Bregman lines one to center, base hit. Kelly's going to try to score. Here comes the throwback. Peters to the plate. Not in time. Cubs win. Cubs win. Another walk-off win at Wrigley.
13: The second one in 2 days against the White Sox.
1: 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It began with yet another homer from their MVP candidate. Where's that race at this point? That's next. SportsCenter All Night continues. It's ESPN Radio.
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0: 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The Cubs and White Sox continue their series at Wrigley.
1: Pete drives one in the air to right field. Back goes Montgomery. Back near the right field fence at the wall. It's gone.
0: We have the latest with the Lakers ownership situation.
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0: Von Miller speaks for the first time as a member of the Cowboys.
3: When it comes to being a great teammate, like, if it was a Hall of Fame for that, like, I'm going in the Hall of Fame first ballot.
0: Plus, Caitlin Clark and the Fever try to make it 5 in a row against the Tempo.
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5: SportsCenter All Night, ESPN Radio, the ESPN app, Sirius XM, Channel 80. There are division races. There are wild card chases. They're certainly keeping our attention here in mid-August. There's also a pretty good, intriguing MVP race in the National League. Pete Crow Armstrong of the Cubs, the Dodgers, Shohei Ohtani. It's up for grabs. Clearly, though, a two-man race. Tuesday, Ohtani and the Dodgers in Denver facing the Rockies.
6: Swings and hammers it. Deep right center field. Way back it goes. There it is, number 30 for Shohei Ohtani. And the Dodgers lead it 3-1.
5: Ohtani joining Kyle Schwarber as the only players to hit at least 30 homers in each of the last 6 seasons. Dodgers a 3-1 lead there in the third. An inning later.
6: And the pitch swung on. That's in the right center. That's going to get down for a hit. Tucker is going to get waved around third. And in with a run scoring double is Teoscar Hernandez. 3 doubles in a row. 2 runs in. And the Dodgers with a 5-3 lead.
5: AM 570 LA Sports. Dodgers edge the Rockies 7-6. Ohtani, 16 homers against the Rockies since he joined the Dodgers. That's the most for any player against a single team in the last 3 seasons. His 10th career home run at Coors Field. Ohtani, 3 homers, 5 RBI, 5 runs scored in the first 2 games of this series against the Rockies, as the Dodgers improved to 20-5 against Colorado since the start of last season. To Chicago, Cubs, White Sox, and just like on Monday, bottom of the first.
7: Here's the pitch.
1: He drives one in the air to right field. Back goes Montgomery. Back near the right field fence at the wall. It's gone. A home run for Pete Crow Armstrong.
8: It's unbelievable. Leads off the game yesterday with a bomb, finishes the game with the bomb, and now leads off today with a towering shot to right.
5: PCA with a leadoff home run for the 2nd straight game. He did not walk it off with another home run, as he did on Monday, but Tuesday's game did come down to the game's final at-bat in the 9th.
7: It's quiet all of a sudden.
8: Bregman lines one to center, base hit. Kelly's going to try to score. Here comes the throw by Peters to the plate. Not in time. Cubs win. Cubs win. Another walk-off win at Wrigley.
9: The 2nd one in 2 days against the White Sox.
5: Cubs Radio Network as the Cubs beat the White Sox 4-3. Cubs with their Major League best 13th walk-off win of the season. No other team has more than 9. The Cubs have 13, including 2 in a row. 13 walk-off wins, tied for the Cubs' 2nd most in the season in team history. PCA, his 6th leadoff home run this season, most by a Cubs player since Dexter Fowler had 7 in 2016. PCA, home run, couple of walks as well in the Cubs' win, certainly in a battle with Ohtani for MVP. ESPN's Tim Kirkchen.
10: He is having a remarkable season. He hit his 31st home run of the season tonight, making him the first Cub ever to have a 30-homer, 30-steal season in back-to-back seasons. That's how good he has been, but it's way more than that. Craig Counsell, the manager of the Cubs, has told me more than once that PCA is the best defensive player at any position on the planet right now. And he told me he's the fastest player in the league, and he's a different kind of fast, he said, than any player I've ever seen. Starting, stopping quickly, quickness on the bases. He can win a game with his legs. He can win a game with his glove. and he's had a great offensive season. I think it's a dead heat right now for the MVP in the National League, PCA, and Ohtani. Now, if Ohtani goes crazy in September pitching, that could settle things, but it's really, really close right now.
5: SportsCenter All Night, ESPN Radio, NL MVP race, really close. You know what wasn't that close? Brewers Mariners in Milwaukee.
11: We're long past the first pitch. Lara, fly ball to deep left. Back it goes. It is up and gone! The first big league homer for Luis Lara. Another three-run home run by the Brewers tonight. It's their third, and Lara's going to want that baseball back. Lara homered. Hits one off the end of the bat. Shallow center. That will fall for a base hit. Make it 22-0.
5: There really should be a mercy rule. 22-0 in the eighth inning. By the end,
11: here we go. Sanchez, ground ball to third. Hamilton has it. He'll take it to the bag, and this one is over. A historic night at the ballpark as the Brewers rout the Mariners by a final of 22-0. They tie a franchise record with 22 runs. Not a lot to dissect except for blowout. That's it.
5: 620 WTMJ, Brewers edge the Mariners 22-0. It's time for the largest MLB in the modern era shutout. Cleveland defeated the Yankees 22-0 in 2004. Pirates beat the Cubs 22-0 in 1975. 22-0 Brewers over the Mariners on Tuesday. Milwaukee manager Pat Murphy.
12: You know, it's one game, and it's a pretty good performance. Pretty darn good performance. I think Harrison was not his sharpest, but, you know, settled in after the first hitter. I thought Drouin was good, Anderson good, and then there are a lot of great, you know, Bowers continues. His body's banged up, but he continues to swing it. Great to see Yelly swing the bat like that tonight. Isn't perfect, but God, that was really nice. The kid's been working at it. Mitchell back to swinging the bat, and then Hamilton, wow, pretty special. And Joey Ortiz, he just keeps doing it, playing defense and whatever else. He twisted his ankle a little bit, so we'll have to see on that. Contreras had a great game. Throwing that guy out was a turning point in the game, I thought.
5: Brewers matching their franchise record with 22 runs. They did it in 1992. They extend the lead for the best record in baseball to 2.5 games. 22-0 shutout of the Mariners. ESPN MLB reporter Jesse Rogers.
13: It really says a lot about both teams this year, right? The Brewers are the Brewers. They're the best team in the league, at least in the regular season. And the Mariners are wholly underachieving this year after getting so close to the World Series last season. I mean, it's a testament to sort of the chemistry that the Brewers have created. And there's seemingly something missing on the Mariners' side this year. Cal Raleigh at the top of that list, and we know that this team has struggled all season. Something missing in the water in Seattle, and that'll be dissected, I'm sure, in the offseason.
5: Mariners tied for the most runs allowed in franchise history. Fourth time this month they've allowed double-digit runs. This time it's a 22-0 shutout at the hands of the Brewers. The series between the Padres and the Mets, it's had its share of defensive highlights this week. Monday, the Mets gunning down three runners at the plate from the outfield. Tuesday, the Padres are turning the favor with their outfield play.
11: Lindor hits it in the air, deep down the right field line. Fernando all the way into the corner. At the wall, leaps up, and did he catch it? He's holding. He's waiting.
14: That.
11: He did!
14: He
11: what a play! Fernando went up over the right field wall and took a grand slam away. Of all the robberies he's ever made, this one is the best!
5: That was in the first inning as Fernando Tatis taketh away. He also giveth his team some offense.
11: First pitch is on the way. Tatis swings, hits it a mile. Deep to left field, way back. Oh yeah, gonna go! Second deck in left for Fernando Tatis Jr. And it's 1-0. One pitch into the game. 2-1 is hit in the air, deep to right field. Benj is going back onto the track. He's at the wall. This one, gonna go!
14: Fernando does it again. Oppo Taco for Tatis. His second of the night. A two-run homer, and it's 3-0.
5: 97-3, the Fan. Padres, a 5-2 win over the Mets. Tatis with the two homers, 15 on the season. His second multi-homer game this year. Also had one at the end of June against the Cubs. Padres beat the Mets. New York, four-game win streak comes to an end. SportsCenter All Night, ESPN Radio.
15: What's that sign say?
16: No bare feet.
15: What's that sign say?
16: No fighting.
15: What's it mean?
16: No fighting.
5: Somebody owes me a gumball machine. Joint practices in the NFL can get a little testy. We saw that between the Cowboys and the Saints as punches were thrown, there were helmets tossed, and there were body slams as well. Scuffles happening at the joint practice between Dallas and New Orleans. Cowboys coach Brian Schottenheimer.
17: A little chippy. You know, not the way we like to do business. Got to be better, but I got to look at the film. You know, we're certainly not going to take, from anybody. But, again, it was chippy on both sides. And, like I said, I want our guys to play on the edge without going over the edge. One guy sounds like he might have thrown a punch, and that's why he left practice.
18: Yeah, I'll keep that between me and the team. But, yeah, it was more about mindset, mentality, ability to refocus when bad stuff happens. And, we're going to play on the edge, and we're not going to take, I'll say the word again, from anybody. But at the same time, I don't think that they were the only ones stirring up the I think we might have been stirring it up as well. But it was a sloppy practice all in all, and it's got to get better.
5: Not the best day for the Cowboys, but they did make a signing this week.
19: This is as good as Dallas has looked in a while.
20: 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Damn the Torpedoes, man. 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
21: I truly believe that if someone said to them, if you make this trade, it guarantees that you'll win the Super Bowl, they would make the trade.
5: Dallas Cowboys bringing in linebacker Von Miller this week. Officially introduced by Dallas on Tuesday.
22: I can still play football. I can still play football. But, I can still contribute in other ways. On my Super Bowl teams, it's not just one person that gets it done. I think you can say what you want to say about my play on the field and what I got left. When it comes to being a great teammate, if it was a Hall of Fame for that, I'm going to the Hall of Fame first ballot. I'm probably the best teammate that ever played in the National Football League. And I say that with all confidence in the world. My ability to get people around me to play at a level that they wouldn't normally play at, I don't think nobody does that like me. And I said the other day that I can contribute 10 to 15 plays. That's without even being on the field. So you got a game that you play 50 snaps, 60 snaps, something like that. I can win 10 to 15 of those without me being even on the field, without my play, just by my knowledge of the game and getting everybody else to play at a level that they wouldn't normally play at. So whether it's the defensive coordinator, defensive line, young guys, I can contribute in so many different ways to win games. And that's not even talking about the type of player that I still believe that I am.
5: And if he can do all that and help the Cowboys raise the Lombardi?
22: I think that question it answers itself. It's the Dallas Cowboys. I won a Super Bowl in Denver. We had a million people out there. We won a Super Bowl with the Rams. It wasn't as much. The parade, we were stopping at red lights and stuff. We still won a Super Bowl, and it's still exciting. It's still dope, but it's just a different feel with those two organizations. If, I was with the Buffalo Bills and we ended up winning a Super Bowl, it would be a holiday in Orchard Park. It'd be a holiday in Buffalo. Everybody remember that. It'd be statues for everybody. That's just the type of organization that they have, the type of fans that they have. Dallas Cowboys fans are in that same type of stream. They're not the same. Bills Mafia, Cowboys Nation is totally different things. That's not what I'm saying. But the fans here are diehard fans, and if we're able to do that, if we're able to have a successful season and win the Super Bowl, it'd be a holiday in Dallas as well. People love the Dallas Cowboys. They either love them or hate them, but at the end of the day, they all root for the Dallas Cowboys. And for us to be able to win a Super Bowl, it'd be crazy in Dallas. It'd be a holiday as well.
5: Great teammates, solid roster. As for Von Miller's actual impact for the Cowboys, ESPN analyst Mina Kimes.
23: I think he gives them depth, which is something they had been lacking in past years. And now when I look at this defensive line as a whole, the build actually reminds me a little of the team that just won the Super Bowl, Seattle, which is to say the strength is the interior. Your superstar is Quinn Williams, who just got paid. But then outside of him, at edge, you have a lot of options. You can send waves of pass rushers. They added Rashawn Gary. I thought Donovan Azaraku was quite good last year as a rookie. They drafted Malachi Lawrence. Now you're adding Von Miller. And suddenly you have options so that deep into the fourth quarter, that four-man rush can continue leaning on new players the way Seattle did to great effect. It definitely seems to be an improved group. The ceiling of it, I think, will depend on whether or not any of those players really emerges.
5: We'll see how the impact winds up being in Dallas with Von Miller joining the Cowboys. Straight ahead, key matchups on the hardwood. SportsCenter All Night continues. It's ESPN Radio.
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1: 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WNBA Tuesday, Aces Dream. Las Vegas didn't have its coach for half the game.
2: Reese with the mismatch over Gray. It won't drop. And a technical foul on Becky Hammon, and she's got to be careful not to get another one. And she does, and Hammon has been tossed. Becky Hammon ejected here with 5:06 to go in the first half. First, chasing after Amy Bonner, who gave her the first tee, and then Roy Gobain gave her the second tee.
1: Becky Hammon ejected in the second quarter. Interestingly enough, the last 10 teams to have their coach tossed in the WNBA wind up losing the game.
2: Ryan Howard drives and scores.
1: Short and sweet. Dream, a 97-82 win over the Aces. We saw it on ESPN. Dream snapping a seven-game losing streak against the Aces, their first win since May of 2024. The Aces' fourth home loss this season by at least 15 points. They fall to the fourth seed, half game behind the Fever. 21 points for Angel Reese in the win. Reese, Ryan Howard, Alicia Gray, first trio of teammates in double.

0: Angel, she's just a dog. I mean, she plays hard no matter what. I mean, she just goes. I mean, she has high energy. I mean, she was big for us tonight. When the score started to get close, she made big buckets for us. So, I mean, I'm glad to have Angel Reese on my team.
1: If the playoffs were to start today, you guys would play the Aces. I know we got a few games left to play in the regular season before that gets solidified, but how much standings watching are you guys doing right now in terms of where you guys are in the seeding?
0: I mean, you want to win. The biggest thing, you want to get home court advantage. I mean, it's hard playing a team twice at home. So right now, it's win games. I know we're on a long road stretch, so it's kind of, we want to win all the games, but win as many games as possible so we can get that home court advantage during playoffs.
2: Asia Wilson had 27 points in the loss for the Aces. Dream with the 97-82 win in Las Vegas. As for the Fever, they were facing the Tempo.
3: Clark connects on a three for 12th straight game with at least two made threes. 12 points, three assists for Clark. Just a slight difference game and shot clock. Mitchell, oh, what a move. Mitchell, my goodness, what a flip after another beautiful ballet from Kelsey Mitchell. Kelsey Mitchell with 16 in the first.
2: Saw it on ESPN. Fever, a 101-95 win over the Tempo. Kelsey Mitchell finishes with 29, 11 of 16 from the floor, 4 of 6 from three-point range. 20th straight 20-point game. Caitlin Clark, a 24-point night as well.
4: This was a hard-fought game down the stretch. This is an area your team has been trying to grow in, giving up big leads and closing out games. How did you get it done tonight?
5: Yeah, I didn't think we played all our best, but hey, we'll take a win when we can get it. And like I said, this team's been in every single game. So credit to them. They fought. We found a way to win. That's all that really matters.
4: You had to do it without Kelsey Mitchell in the fourth quarter. What do you know about what's going on with Kelsey?
5: Well, maybe if Canada had air conditioning, Holly, that would probably be helpful. But it's a million degrees in here, but hopefully she'll be okay. But we certainly miss her.
4: Other than the heat, how have you enjoyed your trip north of the border, your first time here in Canada?
5: It's been great. The fans were great tonight, and it's really cool to see how much women's basketball has grown. So really fun for my first time in Canada, and certainly excited to come back.
4: The road trip continues. It's a hard one moving forward. How do you take the lessons learned tonight and apply those going ahead?
5: Yeah, I mean, we can't play as sloppy as we did tonight, and that starts with me. So just clean it up a little bit. Hey, we'll take whatever win we can get, but these next two are really tough for us. So go one at a time. It's a long road trip, but we're going to have our hands full, but we'll be ready.
2: Caitlin Clark going South Park. Blame Canada. Fever, though, do get the win, 101-95 in Toronto. Clark, Mitchell, responsible for half the offense, ESPN analyst Janae Ogumike.
6: When it comes down to one word, it should be historic when you think of Caitlin Clark and Kelsey Mitchell, because they are putting up historic numbers together. This is the hottest offense the WNBA has ever seen, and it starts, and in some ways ends, with their backcourt, because they put together complete games. As you mentioned, Kelsey Mitchell had 29 in three quarters. She overheated, which is wild. And then Caitlin Clark, 24 and 7. To me, it's their synergy. Caitlin is so good reading defenses, knocking down her signature logo three, but also is finding her teammates in ways that are amounting in career highs or just tremendous production offensively from everybody else. And then, of course, Kelsey Mitchell is just on the ultimate heat check. They have every answer for what the defenses have thrown at them. I think we should just stop and appreciate this, because this is truly history.
2: Mitchell and Clark with their 16th game this season, in which they've each scored 20 points. Fever get the win over the Tempo. Toronto's 11th straight loss, tying the longest losing streak in the WNBA this season. The Storm doing it twice. Sun and Sparks on Tuesday.
7: What a pass. Leisure Walker to Burke. That was pretty.
8: And this is where Connecticut is key.
2: Sun with the 85-77 win. The Sun winning both games against the Sparks this season. Final matchup coming up on Saturday in L.A. Sparks have lost five straight and 11 and 12 of their last 14 games. SportsCenter all night, ESPN Radio. NFL News Chiefs offensive coordinator Eric Bieniemy back at work on the heels of the shooting of his wife last month, an incident for which their son is charged. Bieniemy telling reporters his wife is improving.
9: Yes, she is on the road to recovery. Yes, she is doing great. It's one of the main reasons why I'm back here, because of her recovery. She's truly a soldier. She's a saint. And it's been incredible to watch. But with that said, you know, I know I was driving.

0: driving her and a bunch of my family members crazy in the house. So she was like, you have my blessing to leave. So it was time to get back.
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1: Von Miller officially introduced by the Cowboys on a day where joint practice with the Saints got a little bit chippy. Brewers crushed the Mariners, a 22-0 shutout. The race for MVP in the National League continues to be tight. PCA, Shohei Ohtani, both homer again. The Dodgers getting a win over the Rockies in Denver.
2: And the pitch swung, and that's in the right center. That's going to get down for a hit. Tucker is going to get waved around third, and in with a run-scoring double is Teoscar Hernandez. Three doubles in a row, two runs in, and the Dodgers with a 5-3 lead.
1: So it's out on AM 570 LA Sports. Dodgers go on to a 7-6 win over the Rockies. Dodgers improving to 20-5 against Colorado since the start of last season. After the win, Teoscar Hernandez with Spectrum Sportsnet LA.
3: It seemed like it was going to be a three-hit one, but the two big hits, the triple and the double. But first, tell me, in that first at-bat, it's clear you thought you got a good. Were you thinking that?
4: I don't know how that, not even to the wall. That's a little embarrassing, but, you know, it was a good day. Feel really good at the plate. Now it just be consistent with it, send good pitches, and getting hard contact.
3: Yesterday we were talking about the splits and how good you've been against lefties. When you have a performance like today against a righty, what does that just tell you as to what you're seeing from your swing and how you really are feeling at the plate?
4: We're just going into the right direction. We're taking the right approach. We're working the right things, and it showed tonight.
3: Between you, Tommy, and Kyle, it felt like you all, or not, it felt like you always had a five-hit performance combined. When you can see the bottom of the order, not just the top of the order, get going, what does that do for this team as a collective you're looking to get back on track?
4: It just, if we continue to do that, it just makes everything easier for the top of the lineup, you know, getting on base, trying to do the job, so they don't feel that pressure, that much of a pressure during games. But our job is to try to get on base, and if we got a situation, drive it in, and if not, just get on base for the guy on top.
3: All right, Teoscar, well, it was a great night at the plate, a great night defensively. Congratulations on this win tonight.
4: Thank you. Appreciate it.
1: Speaking of great nights, Shohei Ohtani with another home run. He has 16 homers against the Rockies since joining the Dodgers, most by any players had against a single team over the last three seasons. Ohtani joining Kyle Schwarber as the only players to hit at least 30 in each of the last six seasons. There's the question about Shohei Ohtani down the stretch and the Dodgers' usage earlier on Unsportsmanlike, our buddy Evan Cohen.
5: I am telling you right now, the move for Ohtani, if he could pitch, is the Dodgers should make him their closer in the postseason. CeCe loves this so much, it pains him that he loves this idea.
6: I didn't say that.
5: You hate this idea.
6: I didn't say that either.
5: Well, give me what you're going to say.
7: But you're like, I don't know, they got to figure out the lineup, whatever, but you should totally just make him the closer. Yeah.
5: Meaning, I don't know how the rules work relative to, like, if you move him from DH to closer, if you lose the, like, whatever, you need a pinch hitter, if he goes extra innings, they'll figure that out. I'm sure there's a way of doing that.
7: Hey, you guys take care of that, but well, yeah. Use my bright idea. Figure it out later.
5: You don't think Ohtani is the closer in a big spot is a good idea if he's not going to start? Because the arm stuff, that give him an inning here and an inning there versus Edwin Diaz?
6: If he's going to pitch, he's going to be my starter.
1: Ohtani's offense has been okay. Three homers, five RBI, five runs scored in the first two games of the series against the Rockies. Speaking of home runs, there's the Cubs and the White Sox. Alex Bregman had a walk-off single for the Cubs as they beat the White Sox 4-3. Pete Crow Armstrong with another leadoff home run, his sixth this season. First player in baseball history with multiple leadoff homers and a walk-off homer in a two-game span. Second time this season with a leadoff home run in back-to-back games. Earlier on ESPN Radio, our Ian Fitzsimmons.
8: He is right now, to me, the most electrifying player in baseball, more so than Shohei Ohtani. What he does in the outfield, he's the best defensive player in the game. And then when it comes to at the plate, he made history last night with a leadoff home run and a walk-off home run. He's now, again, back-to-back 30-30 clubs. What more do you want him to do? I mean, he's tied for the league lead in triples. He hits doubles. You name it. You want him to spray it to left, spray it to right. He does it all. PCA, to me, is the most electrifying player in baseball. And Man, if I wasn't saving all my money right now for the start of college football season, which starts next weekend, I would go ahead and hammer down on him to win the MVP.
1: PCA with his 31st homer of the season, tying his career high, which was set last year. The Cubs, meanwhile, get their Major League best 13th walk-off win of the season. Nobody else has more than 9. SportsCenter All Night, ESPN Radio, Red Sox, Diamondbacks.
9: 0-2 pitch. There's a deep drive down the right field line. It's hooking near the pole. It is a towering fly. It's a home run. Hard to judge from here as it went past the pesky pole, but it's fair and a home run and a tie game on Rutschman's first as a member of the Red Sox. It's 4-4.
1: First as a member of the Red Sox, 9th for the season. Drove in 3. Red Sox, a 9-4 win over the Diamondbacks. WEI 93.7 FM. Red Sox, 19th win in their past 25 home games. 31-31 at home this season. For the Diamondbacks, their 3rd straight loss. Of course, questions surrounding Ketel Marte. ESPN's Tim Kirkchen.
10: I can't recall anything quite like this. Sunday night, Ketel Marte was seen with friends and teammates, and everything seemed to be okay. And then he did not show up at the ballpark on Monday. And they expected, the Diamondbacks, even at 5:30 in the afternoon, that he was going to walk into the clubhouse. And the lineups weren't even given to the broadcasters until 6:50 for a 7:10 first pitch. And then Torey Lovello, who's one of the great communicators in baseball and can talk to anyone, he couldn't even find Ketel Marte. So this is a very confusing situation. And yet something similar happened to Marte last year, where he just disappeared without telling anybody where he was. So this is a mystery, and there are a lot more answers that need to come here. But this guy's one of the best players in the game. They're in the middle of a pennant race. They need him badly, and they couldn't even find him. Some answers need to come out of this, and pretty quickly for the Diamondbacks.
1: SportsCenter All Night, ESPN Radio. Yankees have won 6 of 8 against the Orioles this season, a 3-1 win over Baltimore on Tuesday. They've held the Orioles to 3 runs or fewer in 7 of their 8 matchups this season. Trent Grisham with his 17th homer of the season. Go ahead, 2-out, 2-run single in the 7th. Phillies, a 6-4 win over the Marlins to extend their win streak to 5 straight, tying the team's longest win streak this season. Pirates, a 4-1 win over the Tigers, who are 1-4 in their last 5 games. Enter the day tied with the Orioles and Rangers for the final AL wild card spot. Tigers losing. Mariners, who are also in that picture, are shut out 22-0 by the Brewers. Back to Tim Kirkchen.
10: The Tigers have a run differential of plus 86 this year, and they're still under 500. But they can really swing the bats, and if they continue to swing the bat like they have lately, I think they're going to make the playoffs in a season in which they traded the best pitcher in the league and Casey Mize. I'm also, of course, keeping my eye on the Mariners, who came 1 win away from going to the World Series last year. At some point, you have to think they're going to get hot, and their great pitching is going to carry them into the playoffs. And at some point, Cal Raleigh's going to have to swing the bat better, and they're going to score a few more runs. So those are two teams I'm watching, the Tigers offense and the Mariners pitching.
1: 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The Betrayal of Shohei Ohtani is presented by Gusto. 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The big news in L.A. on the NBA front is what's going on with the Lakers. The Buss family reiterating its intention to sell the remaining shares in the Lakers, saying in a statement, 5 of the 6 members of the Buss Trust are, quote, united in their decision. That statement coming on the heels of Jeannie Buss, the current governor of the Lakers, as the only sibling to abstain from the vote to sell. She says her intention is to contest the intentions of her brother and sister. ESPN's Dave McMenamin.
11: That's going to be a legal battle, and I think the point of contention will come down to what Jeannie's lawyer has pointed to, the 2017 judgment that 3 of the trustees all have to turn their keys at the same time, Joey Buss, Jeannie Buss, and Jeannie Buss, in order for the team to be sold. But fast forward 8 years later in 2025, when Mark Walter purchased the Buss family's majority share of the Lakers franchise, there was a new agreement put in place by the Buss siblings that is considered a tag-along provision, which was if at any point Mark Walter sells the team, the Buss siblings will be allowed to tag along their shares with the new ownership group at the same valuation if the new ownership group is interested. Clearly, Josh Kushner and Bob Iger, our former boss, are interested in purchasing the 18% remaining under control by the Buss family. Five of the six siblings want to do it. Jeannie Buss doesn't. And this could go as far as the courts to figure out which side they will side with. But if you think about it, if you're talking about what's in the best interest of the family trust,
12: yeah,
11: if five of the six siblings are standing on one side of the aisle, you would think that would be where the family trust's interests lies.
1: Likely to be decided by a court. If the sale of the remaining shares goes through, Jeannie Buss would lose her status as governor of the franchise. Had a previous deal with Mark Walter to remain as governor through 2030. SportsCenter all night. ESPN Radio, you no doubt saw the news Tuesday, the passing of Bill Rasmussen at the age of 93. As a kid growing up in New England, I spent a lot of time listening to sports on the radio. Yes, there was football on TV on the weekends, NBC's baseball game of the week, or This Week in Baseball if you wanted to see the highlights. But I consumed most of it on the radio. And among the listens, the then New England Whalers. One of the voices on their radio broadcasts, Bill Rasmussen. And now, here I am, on the radio, at the network he conceived.
13: 3, 2, and 1.
14: They score!
15: We love sports.
14: Unbelievable!
15: Because sports are all about stories.
16: Hey, Brad, this place is going wacky!
17: We don't have to take anybody that Mel Kiper says we have to take.
18: Booyah!
15: In the story of ESPN, can't be told without Bill Rasmussen. In fact, it starts with Bill Rasmussen.
19: What does all of that mean to you?
20: I guess I've never really been one to stand up and say, look what I did. There are a lot of people that I walk into a room, they have no idea I am, and it's just, that's fine. Of course, I'm proud of it.
15: The year was 1978, and Rasmussen had just been fired as the Hartford Whalers public relations director. With no job and a family to support, he started thinking.
20: I guess I'd always been a sports fan. So something in sports was going to happen. And wouldn't it be great if we could produce our own programming and get some coverage, maybe locally, maybe in New England?
15: The initial conceit was modest. But then Rasmussen learned that a new communications satellite was being launched into space. Now there was potentially a vast canvas to work with. And he and his son Scott started drawing up plans.
20: Our options, our plans, our dreams expanded. RCA Americom had not been able to convince the television industry that this was going to be a big thing. So they were willing to show the industry by working with us.
15: With his big idea in mind, Rasmussen was able to reserve a portion of the satellite's capabilities. But he didn't have the capital to complete the transaction or to build the network he envisioned. So he started looking for partners.
19: But to secure the funding, you had to make a deal. What was the deal you guys struck?
20: They would provide the money. He started out and he said, we take 80% of your company and we'll give you all the money you want. Now make that 85. That was tough to take. If I didn't give up the control, we would have lost the idea.
15: With the vast resources of Getty Oil behind him, Rasmussen could now start building his dream into reality. He broke ground on a headquarters not far from his home in central Connecticut. Just 15 months after the idea was hatched, ESPN went live on September 7th, 1979.
21: Yea, verily, a sampler of wonders. Hi, I'm Lee Leonard, welcoming you to Bristol, Connecticut, 110 miles from New York City. Why Bristol? Because here in Bristol is where all the sports action is as of right now.
12: What did you think at the moment Lee Leonard came on the air?
20: We were all so standing there, we just kind of looked in awe. I guess we crossed our fingers. We had to go, here we go, guys, because one of our contractors was still finished cleaning up, and he's out in the hallway. This guy out there with a mop cleaning the hallway, and we're over here making TV history.
21: Now, I'm still not sure just exactly how it works, but here's a man who can show us, Bill Rasmussen.
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15: From those beginnings, ESPN would shape the landscape of sports television.
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1: Jeremy Schapp with Bill Rasmussen's story. ESPN coming up on anniversary number 47 in a couple of weeks. Among those who were here in 1979 as Rasmussen launched the network, our former colleague Bob Lee.
23: To be in a room with Bill was to feel his infectious enthusiasm, the energy he brought, who kept it alive, blowing this campfire and keeping it alive, what, maxing out his credit cards at one point to make sure we got up on the satellite. You know, the Los Angeles Lakers wouldn't be worth $12 billion if early ESPN, this acorn, had not flowered and creating the genesis for the sports culture that now is so important to this country and to this world.
1: Bill Rasmussen, ESPN co-founder and first president, dying Tuesday at the age of 93. 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It's ESPN Radio.
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3: Hard to give a grade on that sample size. We'll grade every play and then we'll get better.
4: Certainly would have liked to have seen Tua play a little better, especially considering the last time we saw him in Miami, it wasn't good and he had to get benched.
1: Tua Tagovailoa, underwhelming in his debut in the preseason opener. Two series, completing 3 of 5 attempts for 22 yards. Earlier on ESPN Radio, the voice of the Falcons, Wes Durham.
5: We'll have to wait for the Penix clear to action, if you will, to get this quarterback competition we've spent a lot of offseason worried about. But for me, if your most important characteristic is accuracy, then Tagovailoa may very well be the fit you're looking for. And I think the structure fits Tagovailoa. And I'm not trying to demean Miami. I just happen to think this is the best offensive skill set Ian and Amber he's ever played with, given London and Robinson and Kyle Pitts and Austin Hooper's back. And I think it with Tommy Rees and what they learned in Cleveland together and how they can employ some of the positives to that here in Atlanta, I think it could work, but it's going to be bumpy.
1: Speaking of heading into preseason week number 2, Niners running back Christian McCaffrey missing a handful of practices with what the team has called tightness. Not everybody's buying it, though. ESPN insider Adam Schefter.
6: Kyle Shanahan, the 49ers head coach, said that if it were not a joint practice today against the Chargers, Christian McCaffrey would have been out there. It just sounds like they're maintaining him and resting him and being smart with him in light of the fact that he's had some muscle tightness. I know some people have suggested maybe it's contract related. I'm told by the team that's not the case at all. They have no reason to believe this is contract related, despite the fact that a number of running backs have passed him up in salary. This is about being smart with Christian McCaffrey and making sure that he is physically ready when the season gets underway here in a few weeks.
1: McCaffrey has 2 years remaining on the extension he signed in 24. Back to baseball. Blue Jays double up the Rays 10-5. Rays have lost 4 of 5. Twins a 4-1 win over the Braves, who've lost 4 of 5. Rangers shut out the Nationals 5-0, while the Angels beat the Astros 3-1. Astros leading the AL West down to 1 over the Rangers.
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7: How good is that? Are you not entertained?
0: Number 5.
1: Baseball in Milwaukee. Brewers squeak by the Mariners 22-0. A game that also featured an early career milestone. 620 WTMJ.
8: Mara fly ball to deep left. Back it goes. It is up and gone. The first big league homer for Luis Lara. Another 3-run home run by the Brewers tonight. It's their third, and Lara's going to want that baseball back.
0: Number 4.
1: There are 2 players who have hit at least 30 homers in each of the past 6 seasons. Kyle Schwarber and now Shohei Ohtani. AM 570, LA Sports.
9: Swings and hammers it deep right center field. Way back it goes. There it is, number 30 for Shohei Ohtani. And the Dodgers lead it 3-1.
0: Number 3.
1: Yankees win in Baltimore. All of their runs coming from one bat. Michael Kay on the YES Network.
10: 2 balls, 2 strikes, 2 outs. High drive, base hit center field. Jones scores. Lombard scores. Moving to third is Caballero. It's a big 2-run single for Grisham. He's driven in the Yankees 3 runs tonight. They're up 3-1.
0: Number 2.
1: Speaking of New York, the Mets have a homer brought back in. 97-3, the fan.
11: Lindor hits it in the air, deep down the right field line. Fernando all the way into the corner. At the wall, leaps up, and did he catch it? He's holding, he's waiting. That. He did! What a play! Fernando went up over the right field wall and took a grand slam away of all the robberies he's ever made. This one is the best!
0: Number 1.
1: For the 2nd straight night, we see a walk-off in Chicago. 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
9: Bregman runs one to center base hit. Kelly's going to try to score. Here comes the throw by Peters to the plate. Not in time. Cubs win. Cubs win. Another walk-off win at Wrigley.
12: The 2nd one in 2 days against the White Sox.
1: That's how the game ends in Chicago. It began with yet another homer from their MVP candidate. Where's that race at this point? That's next. SportsCenter All Night continues. It's ESPN Radio.
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14: Hey, this is Rich Eisen coming up on Wednesday. 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Cooper Kupp, Super Bowl MVP from a couple of titles for him ago, will join us. 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
0: 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The Cubs and White Sox continue their series at Wrigley.
25: He drives one in the air to right field. Back goes Montgomery, back near the right field fence, at the wall, it's gone!
0: We have the latest with the Lakers ownership situation.
26: This battle that's going on right now, to be clear, isn't about whether she's governor or not. 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
0: Von Miller speaks for the first time as a member of the Cowboys.
27: When it comes to being a great teammate, like, if it was a Hall of Fame for that, like, I'm going to the Hall of Fame first ballot.
0: Plus, Caitlin Clark and the Fever try to make it 5 in a row against the Tempo.
28: Clark connects on a three for 12th straight game with at least 2 main threes.
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1: 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There are division races. There are wild card chases. They're certainly keeping our attention here in mid-August. There's also a pretty good, intriguing MVP race in the National League. Pete Crow Armstrong of the Cubs, the Dodgers, Shohei Ohtani. It's up for grabs. Clearly, though, a two-man race. Tuesday, Ohtani and the Dodgers in Denver facing the Rockies.
2: Swings and hammers it. Deep right center field. Way back it goes. There it is, number 30 for Shohei Ohtani. And the Dodgers lead it 3-1.
1: Ohtani joining Kyle Schwarber as the only players to hit at least 30 homers in each of the last six seasons. Dodgers a 3-1 lead there in the third. An inning later.
2: And the pitch swung on. That's in the right center. That's going to get down for a hit. Tucker is going to get waved around third. And in with a run scoring double is Teoscar Hernandez. Three doubles in a row. Two runs in. And the Dodgers with a 5-3 lead.
1: AM 570 LA Sports. Dodgers edge the Rockies 7-6. Ohtani, 16 homers against the Rockies since he joined the Dodgers. That's the most for any player against the single team in the last three seasons. His 10th career home run at Coors Field. Ohtani, three homers, five RBI, five runs scored in the first two games of this series against the Rockies as the Dodgers improved to 20-5 against Colorado since the start of last season. To Chicago, Cubs, White Sox, and just like on Monday, bottom of the first.
3: Here's the pitch.
25: He drives one in the air to right field. Back goes Montgomery. Back near the right field fence at the wall. It's gone. A home run for Pete Crow Armstrong.
4: It's unbelievable. Leads off the game yesterday with a bomb. Finishes the game with the bomb. And now leads off today with a towering shot to right.
1: PCA with a leadoff home run for the second straight game. He did not walk it off with another home run, as he did on Monday, but Tuesday's game did come down to the game's final at-bat in the ninth.
3: It's quiet all of a sudden.
25: Bregman lines one to center, base hit. Kelly's going to try to score. Here comes the throw by Peters to the plate. Not in time. Cubs win. Cubs win. Another walk-off win at Wrigley.
4: The second one in 2 days against the White Sox.
1: Cubs Radio Network as the Cubs beat the White Sox 4-3. Cubs with their Major League best 13th walk-off win of the season. No other team has more than nine. The Cubs have 13, including two in a row. 13 walk-off wins, tied for the Cubs' second most in the season in team history. PCA, his sixth leadoff home run this season, most by a Cubs player since Dexter Fowler had seven in 2016. PCA, home run, couple of walks as well in the Cubs' win, certainly in a battle with Ohtani for MVP. ESPN's Tim Kirkchen.
5: He is having a remarkable season. He hit his 31st home run of the season tonight, making him the first Cub ever to have a 30-homer, 30-steal season in back-to-back seasons. That's how good he has been, but it's way more than that. Craig Counsell, the manager of the Cubs, has told me more than once that PCA is the best defensive player at any position on the planet right now. And he told me he's the fastest player in the league, and he's a different kind of fast, he said, than any player I've ever seen. Starting, stopping quickly, quickness on the bases. He can win a game with his legs. He can win a game with his glove. And he's had a great offensive season. I think it's a dead heat right now for the MVP in the National League, PCA and Ohtani. Now, if Ohtani goes crazy in September pitching, that could settle things, mm-hmm. but it's really, really close right now.
1: SportsCenter All Night, ESPN Radio, NL MVP race, really close. You know what wasn't that close? Brewers Mariners in Milwaukee.
3: We're long past the first pitch. Lara, fly ball to deep left. Back it goes. It is up and gone! The first big league homer for Luis Lara. Another three-run home run by the Brewers tonight. It's their third. And Lara's going to want that baseball back. Lauro homered. Hits one off the end of the bat. Shallow center. That will fall for a base hit. Make it 22-0.
1: There really should be a mercy rule. 22-0 in the eighth inning. By the end,
3: here we go. Sanchez, ground ball to third. Hamilton has it. He'll take it to the bag, and this one is over. A historic night at the ballpark as the Brewers rout the Mariners by a final of 22-0. They tie a franchise record with 22 runs. Not a lot to dissect except for blowout. That's it.
1: 620 WTMJ. Brewers edge the Mariners 22-0. It's time for the largest MLB in the modern era shutout. Cleveland defeated the Yankees 22-0 in 2004. Pirates beat the Cubs 22-0 in 1975. 22-0 Brewers over the Mariners on Tuesday. Milwaukee manager Pat Murphy.
6: You know, it's one game, and it's a pretty good performance. Pretty darn good performance. I think Harrison was not his sharpest, but... you know, settled in after the first hitter. I thought Drouin was good, Anderson good, and then there are a lot of great, you know, Bowers continues, his body's banged up, but he continues to swing it. Great to see Yelly swing the bat like that tonight. Isn't perfect, but God, that was really nice. The kid's been working at it. Mitchell back to swinging the bat, and Hamilton, wow. Pretty special. And Joey Ortiz, he just keeps doing it, playing defense and whatever else. He twisted his ankle a little bit, so we'll have to see on that. Contreras had a great game. Throwing that guy out was a turning point in the game, I thought.
1: Brewers matching their franchise record with 22 runs. They did it in 1992. They extend the lead for the best record in baseball to 2.5 games. 22-0 shutout of the Mariners. ESPN MLB reporter Jesse Rogers.
7: It really says a lot about both teams this year, right? The Brewers are the Brewers. They're the best team in the league, at least in the regular season. And the Mariners are wholly underachieving this year after getting so close to the World Series last season. I mean, it's a testament to sort of the chemistry that the Brewers have created. And there's seemingly something missing on the Mariners side this year. Cal Raleigh at the top of that list, and we know that this team has struggled all season. Something missing in the water in Seattle, and that'll be dissected, I'm sure, in the offseason.
1: Mariners tied for the most runs allowed in franchise history. Fourth time this month they've allowed double-digit runs. This time it's a 22-0 shutout at the hands of the Brewers. The series between the Padres and the Mets... it's had its share of defensive highlights this week. Monday, the Mets gunning down three runners at the plate from the outfield. Tuesday, the Padres are turning the favor with their outfield play.
3: Lindor hits it in the air deep down the right field line. Fernando all the way into the corner. At the wall, leaps up, and... Did he catch it? He's holding. He's waiting. That. He did! He what a play! Wow. Fernando went up over the right field wall and took a grand slam away. Of all the robberies he's ever made, this one is the best!
1: That was in the first inning as Fernando Tatis taketh away. He also giveth his team some offense.
3: First pitch is on the way. Tatis swings, hits it a mile. Deep to left field, way back. Oh, yeah, gonna go. Second deck in left for Fernando Tatis Jr., and it's 1-0. One pitch into the game. 2-1 is hit in the air, deep to right field. Bench is going back onto the track. He's at the wall. This one, gonna go. Fernando does it again. Apo Taco for Tatis. His second of the night. A two-run homer, and it's 3-0.
1: 97-3, the Fan. Padres, a 5-2 win over the Mets. Tatis with the two homers, 15 on the season. His second multi-homer game this year. Also had one at the end of June against the Cubs. Padres beat the Mets. New York, four-game win streak comes to an end. Sports Center all night, ESPN Radio.
8: What's that sign say?
9: No bare feet.
8: What's that sign say?
9: No fighting.
8: What's it mean?
9: No fighting.
1: Somebody owes me a gumball machine. Joint practices in the NFL can get a little testy. We saw that between the Cowboys and the Saints as punches were thrown, there were helmets tossed, and there were body slams as well. scuffles happening at the joint practice between Dallas and New Orleans. Cowboys coach Brian Schottenheimer.
10: A little chippy. You know, not as not the way we like to do business. Got to be better, but I got to look at the film. You know, we're certainly not going to take, you know, from anybody. But, again, it was chippy on both sides. And, like I said, I want our guys to play on the edge without going over the edge. One guy seems like, sounds like he might have thrown a punch, and that's why he left practice.
11: Yeah, I'll keep that between me and the team. But, yeah, it was more about mindset, mentality, ability to refocus when bad stuff happens. And, you know, again, you know, we're going to play on the edge, and we're not going to take, I'll say the word again, from anybody. But at the same time, I don't think that they were the only ones stirring up the I think we might have been stirring it up as well. But it was a sloppy practice all in all, and it's got to get better.
1: Not the best day for the Cowboys, but they did make a signing this week.
12: This is as good as Dallas has looked in a while.
13: 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Damn the Torpedoes, man. Do it if Crosby's available and healthy.
14: I truly believe that if someone said to them, if you make this trade, it guarantees that you'll win the Super Bowl, they would make the trade.
1: Dallas Cowboys bringing in linebacker Von Miller this week. Officially introduced by Dallas on Tuesday.
15: I can still play football. You know, I can still play football. But, you know, I can still contribute in other ways. You know, on my Super Bowl teams, it's not just one person that gets it done. I think you can say what you want to say about my play on the field and what I got left. When it comes to being a great teammate, like, if it was a Hall of Fame for that, like, I'm going to the Hall of Fame first ballot. To be honest, it's not. I'm probably the best teammate that ever played in the National Football League. And I say that with all confidence in the world. My ability to get people around me to play at a level that they wouldn't normally play at, like, I don't think nobody does that like me. And I said the other day that I can contribute 10 to 15 plays. That's without even being on the field. So you got a game that you play 50 snaps, you know, 60 snaps, something like that. I can win 10 to 15 of those without me being even on the field, without my play, just by my knowledge of the game and getting everybody else to play the level that they wouldn't normally play at. So whether it's the defensive coordinator, defensive line, young guys, like, I can contribute in so many different ways to win games. And that's not even talking about the type of player that I still believe that I am.
1: And if you can do all that and help the Cowboys raise the Lombardi?
15: I think the question is, you know, kind of, it answers itself. You know, it's the Dallas Cowboys. I won a Super Bowl in Denver. We had a million people out there. We won a Super Bowl with the Rams. It wasn't as much. You know, it was the parade. We were stopping at red lights and stuff. You know, it's just we still won a Super Bowl, and it's still exciting. It's still dope, but it's just a different feel with those two organizations. If, you know, I was with the Buffalo Bills and we ended up winning a Super Bowl, it would be a holiday in Orchard Park. It'd be a holiday in Buffalo. Like, everybody remember that. It'd be statues for everybody. That's just the type of organization that they have, the type of fans that they have. Dallas Cowboys fans are in that same type of stream. They're not the same. Bills Mafia, Cowboys Nation is totally different things. That's not what I'm saying. But the fans here are diehard fans, and if we're able to do that, if we're able to have a successful season and win the Super Bowl, like, it'd be a holiday in Dallas as well. Like, people love the Dallas Cowboys. They either love them or hate them, but at the end of the day, they all root for the Dallas Cowboys. And for us to be able to win a Super Bowl, it'd be crazy in Dallas. It'd be a holiday as well.
1: Great teammate, solid roster. As for Von Miller's actual impact for the Cowboys, ESPN analyst Mina Kimes.
16: I think it gives them depth, which is something they had been lacking in past years. And now when I look at this defensive line as a whole, the build actually reminds me a little of the team that just won the Super Bowl, Seattle, which is to say the strength is the interior. Your superstar is Quinnen Williams, who just got paid. But then outside of him, at edge, you have a lot of options. You can send waves of pass rushers. They added Rashawn Gary. I thought Donovan Azaraku was quite good last year as a rookie. They drafted Malachi Lawrence. Now you're adding Von Miller, and suddenly you have options so that deep into the fourth quarter, that four-man rush can continue leaning on new players the way Seattle did to great effect. It definitely seems to be an improved group. The ceiling of it, I think, will depend on whether or not any of those players really emerges.
1: We'll see how the impact winds up being in Dallas. Von Miller joining the Cowboys. Straight ahead, key matchups on the hardwood. SportsCenter All Night continues. It's ESPN Radio.
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1: 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Las Vegas didn't have its coach for half the game.
2: Reese with the mismatch over Gray. It won't drop. And a technical foul on Becky Hammon, and she's got to be careful not to get another one. And she does, and Hammon has been tossed. Becky Hammon ejected here with 5:06 to go in the first half. First, chasing after Amy Bonner, who gave her the first tee, and then Roy Gobain gave her the second tee.
1: Becky Hammond ejected in the second quarter. Interestingly enough, the last 10 teams to have their coach tossed in the WNBA wind up losing the game.
2: Ryan Howard drives and scores.
1: Short and sweet. Dream, a 97-82 win over the Aces. We saw it on ESPN. Dream snapping a seven-game losing streak against the Aces, their first win since May of 2024. The Aces' fourth home loss this season by at least 15 points. They fall to the four seed, half game behind the Fever. 21 points for Angel Reese in the win. Reese, Ryan Howard, Alicia Gray, first trio of teammates in WNBA history with 20 points and three steals in the same game. Gray had 21 in the win.
3: We know at our best, we're best in conversion. So we knew we had to limit them to one shot, because if you get an ace of the second shot, then they catch and get open shots. So the biggest thing was to limit them to one shot and then get out in conversion. We know we're at our best when we're pushing the pace.
4: You know, Lisa, I also think you guys are in your best when everyone's involved, whether it's you, whether it's Ryan, whether it's Angel. You guys are the best when all those people are contributing. And it was a big bounce-back game for Angel Reese tonight. What did you see from your all-star teammate in this matchup against Asia Wilson?
3: Angel, she's just a dog. I mean, she plays hard no matter what. I mean, she just goes. I mean, she has high energy. I mean, she was big for us tonight. When the score started to get close, she made big buckets for us. So, I mean, glad to have Angel Reese on my team.

0: in Las Vegas. As for the Fever, they were facing the tempo.
1: Clark connects on a three for 12th straight game with at least two made threes. 12 points, three assists for Clark. Just a slight difference game and shot clock. Mitchell, oh, what a move. Mitchell, my goodness, what a flip after another beautiful ballet from Kelsey Mitchell. Kelsey Mitchell with 16 in the first.
0: Saw it on ESPN. Fever, a 101-95 win over the tempo. Kelsey Mitchell finishes with 29, 11 of 16 from the floor, 4 of 6 from three-point range, 20th straight 20-point game. Caitlin Clark, a 24-point night as well.
2: This was a hard-fought game down the stretch. This is an area your team has been trying to grow in, giving up big leads and closing out games. How did you get it done tonight?
3: Yeah, I didn't think we played all our best, but hey, we'll take a win when we can get it, and like I said, this team's been in every single game, so credit to them. They fought. We found a way to win. That's all that really matters.
2: You had to do it without Kelsey Mitchell in the fourth quarter. What do you know about what's going on with Kelsey?
3: Well, maybe if Canada had air conditioning, Holly, that would probably be helpful, but it's a million degrees in here, but hopefully she'll be okay, but we certainly missed her.
2: Other than the heat, how have you enjoyed your trip north of the border, your first time here in Canada?
3: It's been great. The fans were great tonight, and it's really cool to see how much women's basketball has grown, so really fun for my first time in Canada, and certainly excited to come back.
2: The road trip continues. It's a hard one moving forward. How do you take the lessons learned tonight and apply those going ahead?
3: Yeah, I mean, we can't play as sloppy as we did tonight, and that starts with me, so just clean it up a little bit. Hey, we'll take whatever win we can get, but these next two are really tough for us, so go one at a time. It's a long road trip, but we're gonna have our hands full, but we'll be ready.
0: Caitlin Clark going South Park. Blame Canada. Fever, though, do get the win, 101-95 in Toronto. Clark, Mitchell, responsible for half the offense. ESPN analyst Janae Ogumike.
4: When it comes down to one word, it should be historic when you think of Caitlin Clark and Kelsey Mitchell, because they are putting up historic numbers together. This is the hottest offense the WNBA has ever seen, and it starts, and in some ways ends, with their backcourt, because they put together complete games. As you mentioned, Kelsey Mitchell had 29 in three quarters. She overheated, which is wild. And then Caitlin Clark, 24-7. To me, it's their synergy. Caitlin is so good reading defenses, knocking down her signature logo three, but also is finding her teammates in ways that are amounting in career highs or just tremendous production offensively from everybody else. And then, of course, Kelsey Mitchell is just on the ultimate heat check. They have every answer for what the defenses have thrown at them. I think we should just stop and appreciate this, because this is truly history.
0: Mitchell and Clark with their 16th game this season, in which they've each scored 20 points. Fever get the win over the tempo. Toronto's 11th straight loss, tying the longest losing streak in the WNBA this season. The Storm doing it twice. Sun and Sparks on Tuesday.
1: What a pass. Leisure Walker to Burke. That was pretty.
5: And this is where Connecticut is key.
0: Sun with the 85-77 win. The Sun winning both games against the Sparks this season. Final matchup coming up on Saturday in LA. Sparks have lost five straight and 11 and 12 of their last 14 games. SportsCenter all night, ESPN Radio. NFL News Chiefs offensive coordinator Eric Bieniemy back at work on the heels of the shooting of his wife last month, an incident for which their son is charged. Bieniemy telling reporters his wife is improving.
6: Yes, she is on the road to recovery. Yes, she is doing great. It's one of the main reasons why I'm back here, because of her recovery. She's truly a soldier. She's a saint, and it's been incredible to watch. But with that said, you know, I know I was driving her and a bunch of my family members crazy in the house, so she was like, you have my blessing to leave. So it was time to get back.
0: In his 2-week absence, Bieniemy missing 11 of the Chiefs training camp practices. Straight ahead, 5 out of 6 anyway. That's next at ESPN Radio.
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1: Von Miller officially introduced by the Cowboys on a day where joint practice with the Saints got a little bit chippy. Brewers crushed the Mariners, a 22-0 shutout. The race for MVP in the National League continues to be tight. PCA, Shohei Ohtani, both homer again. The Dodgers getting a win over the Rockies in Denver.
2: And the pitch swung, and that's in the right center. That's going to get down for a hit. Tucker is going to get waved around third, and in with a run-scoring double is Teoscar Hernandez. Three doubles in a row, two runs in, and the Dodgers with a 5-3 lead.
1: So it's out on AM 570 LA Sports. Dodgers go on to a 7-6 win over the Rockies. Dodgers improving to 20-5 against Colorado since the start of last season. After the win, Teoscar Hernandez with Spectrum Sportsnet LA.
3: Seemed like it was going to be a three-hit one, but the two big hits, the triple and the double. But first, tell me, in that first at-bat, it's clear you thought you got a good use. Were you thinking that?
4: I don't know how about, not even to the wall. That's a little embarrassing, but, you know, it was a good day. Feel really good at the plate. Now it's just be consistent with it, seeing good pitches and getting hard contact.
3: Yesterday we were talking about the splits and how good you've been against lefties. When you have a performance like today against a righty, what does that just tell you as to what you're seeing from your swing and how you really are feeling at the plate?
4: We're just going into the right direction. We're taking the right approach. We're working the right things, and it showed tonight.
3: Between you, Tommy, and Kyle, it's felt like you all, or not, it felt like you always had a five-hit performance combined. When you can see the bottom of the order, not just the top of the order, get going, what does that do for this team as a collective you're looking to get back on track?
4: It just, if we continue to do that, it just make everything easier for the top of the lineup, you know, getting on base, trying to do the job, so they don't feel that pressure, that much of a pressure during games. But our job is to try to get on base, and if we got a situation, drive it in, and if not, just get on base for the guy on top.
3: All right, Teoscar, well, it was a great night at the plate, a great night defensively. Congratulations on this win tonight.
4: Thank you. Appreciate it.
1: Speaking of great nights, Shohei Ohtani with another home run. He has 16 homers against the Rockies since joining the Dodgers, most by any players had against a single team over the last three seasons. Ohtani joining Kyle Schwarber as the only players to hit at least 30 in each of the last six seasons. There's the question about Shohei Ohtani down the stretch and the Dodgers' usage earlier on Unsportsmanlike, our buddy Evan Cohen.
5: I am telling you right now, the move for Ohtani, if he could pitch, is the Dodgers should make him their closer in the postseason. CeCe loves this so much, it pains him that he loves this idea.
6: I didn't say that.
5: You hate this idea.
6: I didn't say that either.
5: Well, give me what you're going to say.
7: But you're like, I don't know, they got to figure out the lineup, whatever, but you should totally just make him the closer. Yeah.
5: Meaning, I don't know how the rules work relative to, like, if you move him from DH to closer, if you lose whatever, you need a pinch hitter, if he goes extra innings, they'll figure that out. I'm sure there's a way of doing that.
7: Hey, you guys take care of that, but well, yeah. Use my bright idea. Figure it out later.
5: You don't think Ohtani is the closer in a big spot is a good idea if he's not going to start? Because the arm stuff, that give him an inning here and an inning there versus Edwin Diaz?
6: If he's going to pitch, he's going to be my starter.
1: Ohtani's offense has been okay. Three homers, five RBI, five runs scored in the first two games of the series against the Rockies. Speaking of home runs, there's the Cubs and the White Sox. Alex Bregman had a walk-off single for the Cubs as they beat the White Sox 4-3. Pete Crow Armstrong with another leadoff home run, his sixth this season. First player in baseball history with multiple leadoff homers and a walk-off homer in a two-game span. Second time this season with a leadoff home run in back-to-back games. 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
8: He is right now, to me, the most electrifying player in baseball, more so than Shohei Ohtani. What he does in the outfield, he's the best defensive player in the game. And then when it comes to at the plate, he made history just last night with a leadoff home run and a walk-off home run. He's now, again, back-to-back 30-30 clubs. What more do you want him to do? I mean, he's tied for the league lead in triples. He hits doubles. You name it. You want him to spray it to left, spray it to right. He does it all. PCA, to me, is the most electrifying player in baseball. And Man, if I wasn't saving all my money right now for the start of college football season, which starts next weekend, I would go ahead and hammer down on him to win the MVP.
1: PCA with his 31st homer of the season, tying his career high, which was set last year. The Cubs, meanwhile, get their Major League best 13th walk-off win of the season. Nobody else has more than 9. SportsCenter All Night, ESPN Radio, Red Sox, Diamondbacks.
9: 0-2 pitch. There's a deep drive down the right field line. It's hooking near the pole. It is a towering fly. It's a home run. Hard to judge from here as it went past the pesky pole, but it's fair and a home run and a tie game on Rutschman's first as a member of the Red Sox. It's 4-4.
1: First as a member of the Red Sox, 9th for the season. Drove in 3. Red Sox, a 9-4 win over the Diamondbacks. WEEI 93.7 FM. Red Sox, 19th win in their past 25 home games. 31-31 at home this season. For the Diamondbacks, their third straight loss. Of course, questions surrounding Ketel Marte. ESPN's Tim Kirchen.
10: I can't recall anything quite like this. Sunday night, Ketel Marte was seen with friends and teammates, and everything seemed to be okay. And then he did not show up at the ballpark on Monday. And they expected the Diamondbacks, even at 5:30 in the afternoon, that he was going to walk into the clubhouse. And the lineups weren't even given to the broadcasters until 6:50 for a 7:10 first pitch. And then Torey Lovello, who's one of the great communicators in baseball and can talk to anyone, he couldn't even find Ketel Marte. So this is a very confusing situation. And yet something similar happened to Marte last year, where he just disappeared without telling anybody where he was. So this is a mystery, and there are a lot more answers that need to come here. But this guy's one of the best players in the game. They're in the middle of a pennant race. They need him badly, and they couldn't even find him. Some answers need to come out of this, and pretty quickly for the Diamondbacks.
1: 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Yankees have won 6 of 8 against the Orioles this season, a 3-1 win over Baltimore on Tuesday. They've held the Orioles to 3 runs or fewer in 7 of their 8 matchups this season. Trent Grisham with his 17th homer of the season. Go ahead, 2-out, 2-run single in the 7th. Phillies, a 6-4 win over the Marlins to extend their win streak to 5 straight, tying the team's longest win streak this season. Pirates, a 4-1 win over the Tigers, who are 1-4 in their last 5 games. Enter the day tied with the Orioles and Rangers for the final AL wild card spot. Tigers losing. Mariners, who are also in that picture, are shut out 22-0 by the Brewers. Back to Tim Kirchen.
10: The Tigers have a run differential of plus 86 this year, and they're still under 500. But they can really swing the bats. And if they continue to swing the bat like they have lately, I think they're going to make the playoffs in a season in which they traded the best pitcher in the league and Casey Mize. I'm also, of course, keeping my eye on the Mariners, who came 1 win away from going to the World Series last year. At some point, you have to think they're going to get hot, and their great pitching is going to carry them into the playoffs. And at some point, Cal Raleigh's going to have to swing the bat better, and they're going to score a few more runs. So those are two teams I'm watching, the Tigers' offense and the Mariners' pitching.
1: 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The Betrayal of Shohei Ohtani is presented by Gusto. SportsCenter All Night, ESPN Radio. The big news in L.A. on the NBA front is what's going on with the Lakers. The Buss family reiterating its intention to sell the remaining shares in the Lakers, saying in a statement, 5 of the 6 members of the Buss Trust are, quote, united in their decision. That statement coming on the heels of Jeannie Buss, the current governor of the Lakers, as the only sibling to abstain from the vote to sell. She says her intention is to contest the intentions of her brother and sister. ESPN's Dave McMenamin.
11: That's going to be a legal battle, and I think the point of contention will come down to what Jeannie's lawyer has pointed to, the 2017 judgment that 3 of the trustees all have to turn their keys at the same time, Joey Buss, Jeannie Buss, and Jeannie Buss, in order for the team to be sold. But fast forward 8 years later, in 2025, when Mark Walter purchased the Buss family's majority share of the Lakers franchise, there was a new agreement put in place by the Buss siblings That would, is considered a tag-along provision, which was if at any point Mark Walter sells the team, the Buss siblings will be allowed to tag along their shares with the new ownership group at the same valuation if the new ownership group is interested. Clearly, Josh Kushner and Bob Iger, our former boss, are interested in purchasing the 18% remaining under control by the Buss family. Five of the six siblings want to do it. Jeannie Buss doesn't. And this could go as far as the courts to figure out which side they will side with. But if you think about it, if you're talking about what's in the best interest of the family trust,
12: yeah,
11: if five of the six siblings are standing on one side of the aisle, you would think that would be where the family trust interests lies.
1: Likely to be decided by a court. If the sale of the remaining shares goes through, Jeannie Buss would lose her status as governor of the franchise. Had a previous deal with Mark Walter to remain as governor through 2030. SportsCenter all night, ESPN Radio. You no doubt saw the news Tuesday, the passing of Bill Rasmussen at the age of 93. As a kid growing up in New England, I spent a lot of time listening to sports on the radio. Yes, there was football on TV on the weekends, NBC's baseball game of the week, or This Week in Baseball if you wanted to see the highlights. But I consumed most of it on the radio. And among the listens, the then New England Whalers. One of the voices on their radio broadcasts, Bill Rasmussen. And now, here I am, on the radio, at the network he conceived.
13: 3, 2, and 1.
14: They score!
15: We love sports.
13: Unbelievable!
15: Because sports are all about stories.
13: Hey, Brad, this place is going wacky!
16: We don't have to take anybody that Mel Kiper says we have to take.
13: Booyah!
15: In the story of ESPN can't be told without Bill Rasmussen. In fact, it starts with Bill Rasmussen.
17: What does all of that mean to you?
18: I guess I've never really been one to stand up and say, look what I did. There are a lot of people that I walk into a room, they have no idea I am, and it's just, that's fine. Of course, I'm proud of them.
15: The year was 1978, and Rasmussen had just been fired as the Hartford Whalers public relations director. With no job and a family to support, he started thinking.
18: I guess I'd always been a sports fan. So something in sports was going to happen. And wouldn't it be great if we could produce our own programming and get some coverage, maybe locally, maybe in New England?
15: The initial conceit was modest. But then Rasmussen learned that a new communications satellite was being launched into space. Now there was potentially a vast canvas to work with. And he and his son Scott started drawing up plans.
18: Our options, our plans, our dreams expanded. RCA Americom had not been able to convince the television industry that this was going to be a big thing. So they were willing to show the industry by working with us.
15: With his big idea in mind, Rasmussen was able to reserve a portion of the satellite's capabilities. But he didn't have the capital to complete the transaction or to build the network he envisioned. So he started looking for partners.
17: But to secure the funding, you had to make a deal. What was the deal you guys struck?
18: Pretty well. They would provide the money. He started out and he said, we take 80% of your company and we'll give you all the money you want. Now make that 85. That was tough to take. If I didn't give up the control, we would have lost the idea.
15: With the vast resources of Getty Oil behind him, Rasmussen could now start building his dream into reality. He broke ground on a headquarters not far from his home in central Connecticut. Just 15 months after the idea was hatched, ESPN went live on September 7th, 1979.
19: Yea, verily, a sampler of wonders. Hi, I'm Lee Leonard, welcoming you to Bristol, Connecticut, 110 miles from New York City. Why Bristol? Because here in Bristol is where all the sports action is as of right now.
17: What did you think at the moment Lee Leonard came on the air?
18: We were all so standing there, we just kind of looked in awe. guess we crossed our fingers and we had to go, here we go, guys, because one of our contractors was still finished cleaning up and he's out in the hallway. There's a guy out there with a mop cleaning the hallway, and we're over here making TV history.
19: Now, I'm still not sure just exactly how it works, but here's a man who can show us, Bill Rasmussen.
12: Today, modern technology has taken those dreams and that imagination and turned it into a reality that allows us to bring a television picture into your home via satellite.
15: From those beginnings, ESPN would shape the landscape of sports television.
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18: 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Who wouldn't be?
1: Jeremy Schapp with Bill Rasmussen's story. ESPN coming up on anniversary number 47 in a couple of weeks. Among those who were here in 1979 as Rasmussen launched the network, our former colleague Bob Lee.
22: To be in a room with Bill was to feel his infectious enthusiasm, the energy he brought, who kept it alive, blowing this campfire and keeping it alive, with maxing out his credit cards at one point to make sure we got up on the satellite. You know, the Los Angeles Lakers wouldn't be worth $12 billion if early ESPN, this acorn, had not flowered in creating the genesis for the sports culture that now is so important to this country and to this world.
1: Bill Rasmussen, ESPN co-founder and first president, dying Tuesday at the age of 93. 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It's ESPN Radio.
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3: Hard to give a grade on that sample size. We'll grade every play and then we'll get better.
4: Certainly you would have liked to have seen Tua play a little better, especially considering the last time we saw him in Miami, it wasn't good and he had to get benched.
1: Tua Tagovailoa, underwhelming in his debut in the preseason opener. Two series, completing three of five attempts for 22 yards. Earlier on ESPN Radio, the voice of the Falcons, Wes Durham.
5: We'll have to wait for the Penix clear to action, if you will, to get this quarterback competition we've spent a lot of offseason worried about. But for me, if your most important characteristic is accuracy, then Tagovailoa may very well be the fit you're looking for. And I think the structure fits Tagovailoa. And I'm not trying to demean Miami. I just happen to think this is the best offensive skill set Ian and Amber he's ever played with, given London and Robinson and Kyle Pitts and Austin Hooper's back. And I think it with Tommy Rees and what they learned in Cleveland together and how they can employ some of the positives to that here in Atlanta, I think it could work, but it's going to be bumpy.
1: Speaking of heading into preseason week number two, Niners running back Christian McCaffrey missing a handful of practices with what the team has called tightness. Not everybody's buying it, though. ESPN insider Adam Schefter.
6: Kyle Shanahan, the 49ers head coach, said that if it were not a joint practice today against the Chargers, Christian McCaffrey would have been out there. It just sounds like they're maintaining him and resting him and being smart with him in light of the fact that he's had some muscle tightness. I know some people have suggested maybe it's contract related. I'm told by the team that's not the case at all. They have no reason to believe this is contract related, despite the fact that a number of running backs have passed him up in salary. This is about being smart with Christian McCaffrey and making sure that he is physically ready when the season gets underway here in a few weeks.
1: McCaffrey has 2 years remaining on the extension he signed in 24. Back to baseball. Blue Jays double up the Rays 10-5. Rays have lost 4 of 5. Twins a 4-1 win over the Braves, who've lost 4 of 5. Rangers shut out the Nationals 5-0 while the Angels beat the Astros 3-1. Astros leading the AL West down to 1 over the Rangers.
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7: How good is that?
8: Are you not entertained?
0: Number 5.
1: Baseball in Milwaukee. Brewers squeak by the Mariners 22-0. A game that also featured an early career milestone. 620 WTMJ.
9: Lara, fly ball to deep left. Back it goes. It is up and gone. The first big league homer for Luis Lara. Another three-run home run by the Brewers tonight. It's their third, and Lara's going to want that baseball back.
0: Number 4.
1: There are two players who have hit at least 30 homers in each of the past six seasons. Kyle Schwarber and now Shohei Ohtani. AM 570, LA Sports.
10: Swings and hammers it. Deep right center field. Way back it goes. There it is, number 30 for Shohei Ohtani. And the Dodgers lead it 3-1.
0: Number 3.
1: Yankees win in Baltimore. All of their runs coming from one bat. Michael Kay on the Yes Network.
11: Two balls, two strikes, two outs. Line drive, base hit center field. Jones scores. Lombard scores. Moving to third is Caballero. It's a big two-run single for Grisham. He's driven in the Yankees three runs tonight. They're up 3-1.
0: Number 2.
1: Speaking of New York, the Mets have a homer brought back in. 97.3 The Fan.
12: Lindor hits it in the air deep down the right field line. Fernando all the way into the corner. At the wall, leaps up, and did he catch it? He's holding. He's waiting. That. He did! What a play! Fernando went up over the right field wall and took a grand slam away. Of all the robberies he's ever made, this one is the best!
0: Number 1.
1: For the second straight night, we see a walk-off in Chicago. 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
10: Bregman lines one to center, base hit. Kelly's going to try to score. Here comes the throw by Peters to the plate. Not in time. Cubs win. Cubs win. Another walk-off win at Wrigley.
13: The second one in 2 days against the White Sox.
1: 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It began with yet another homer from their MVP candidate. Where's that race at this point? That's next. SportsCenter All Night continues. 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
6: 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Back goes Montgomery. Back near the right field fence at the wall. It's gone.
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10: 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There are division races. There are wild card chases. They're certainly keeping our attention here in mid-August. There's also a pretty good, intriguing MVP race in the National League. Pete Crow Armstrong of the Cubs, the Dodgers, Shohei Ohtani. It's up for grabs. Clearly, though, a two-man race. Tuesday, Ohtani and the Dodgers in Denver facing the Rockies.
11: Swings and hammers it. Deep right center field. Way back it goes. There it is, number 30 for Shohei Ohtani. And the Dodgers lead it 3-1.
10: Ohtani joining Kyle Schwarber as the only players to hit at least 30 homers in each of the last six seasons. Dodgers a 3-1 lead there in the third. An inning later.
11: And the pitch swung out. That's in the right center. That's going to get down for a hit. Tucker is going to get waved around third. And in with a run scoring double is Teoscar Hernandez. Three doubles in a row. Two runs in. And the Dodgers with a 5-3 lead.
10: AM 570 LA Sports. Dodgers edge the Rockies 7-6. Ohtani, 16 homers against the Rockies since he joined the Dodgers. That's the most for any player against a single team in the last three seasons. His 10th career home run at Coors Field. Ohtani, three homers, five RBI, five runs scored in the first two games of this series against the Rockies, as the Dodgers improved to 20-5 against Colorado since the start of last season. To Chicago, Cubs, White Sox, and just like on Monday, bottom of the first.
6: Here's the pitch. He drives one in the air to right field. Back goes Montgomery. Back near the right field fence at the wall. It's gone. A home run for Pete Crow Armstrong.
12: It's unbelievable. Leads off the game yesterday with a bomb, finishes the game with the bomb, and now leads off today with a towering shot to right.
10: PCA with a leadoff home run for the second straight game. He did not walk it off with another home run as he did on Monday, but Tuesday's game did come down to the game's final at-bat in the ninth.
0: It's quiet all of a sudden.
12: Bregman lines one to center, base hit. Kelly's going to try to score. Here comes the throw by Peters to the plate. Not in time. Cubs win. Cubs win. Another walk-off win at Wrigley.
13: The second one in 2 days against the White Sox.
10: Cubs Radio Network as the Cubs beat the White Sox 4-3. Cubs with their Major League best 13th walk-off win of the season. No other team has more than 9. The Cubs have 13, including 2 in a row. 13 walk-off wins, tied for the Cubs' second most in the season in team history. PCA, his 6th leadoff home run this season, most by a Cubs player since Dexter Fowler had 7 in 2016. PCA, home run, couple of walks as well in the Cubs' win, certainly in a battle with Ohtani for MVP. ESPN's Tim Kirchen.
14: He is having a remarkable season. He hit his 31st home run of the season tonight, making him the first Cub ever to have a 30-homer, 30-steal season in back-to-back seasons. That's how good he has been, but it's way more than that. Craig Counsell, the manager of the Cubs, has told me more than once that PCA is the best defensive player at any position on the planet right now. And he told me he's the fastest player in the league, and he's a different kind of fast, he said, than any player I've ever seen. Starting, stopping quickly, quickness on the bases. He can win a game with his legs. He can win a game with his glove. And he's had a great offensive season. I think it's a dead heat right now for the MVP in the National League, PCA and Ohtani. Now, if Ohtani goes crazy in September pitching, that could settle things, but it's really, really close right now.
10: SportsCenter All Night, ESPN Radio, NL MVP race, really close. You know what wasn't that close? Brewers Mariners in Milwaukee.
15: We're long past the first pitch. Lara, fly ball to deep left. Back it goes. It is up and gone! The first big league homer for Luis Lara. Another three-run home run by the Brewers tonight. It's their third, and Lara's going to want that baseball back. Lara homered. Hits one off the end of the bat. Shallow center. That will fall for a base hit. Make it 22-0.
10: There really should be a mercy rule. 22-0 in the eighth inning. By the end,
15: here we go. Sanchez, ground ball to third. Hamilton has it. He'll take it to the bag, and this one is over. A historic night at the ballpark as the Brewers rout the Mariners by a final of 22-0. They tie a franchise record with 22 runs. Not a lot to dissect except for blowout. That's it.
10: 620 WTMJ, Brewers edge the Mariners 22-0. It's time for the largest MLB in the modern era shutout. Cleveland defeated the Yankees 22-0 in 2004. Pirates beat the Cubs 22-0 in 1975. 22-0 Brewers over the Mariners on Tuesday. Milwaukee manager Pat Murphy.
16: You know, it's just one game, and it's a pretty good performance. Pretty darn good performance. I think Harrison was not his sharpest, but, settled in after the first hitter. I thought Drouin was good. Anderson, good. And then there are a lot of great, Bowers continues. His body's banged up, but he continues to swing it. Great to see Yelly swing the bat like that tonight. Isn't perfect, but God, that was really nice. The kid's been working at it. Mitchell back to swinging the bat, and Hamilton, wow, pretty special. And Joey Ortiz, he just keeps doing it, playing defense and whatever else. He twisted his ankle a little bit, so we'll have to see on that. Contreras had a great game. Throwing that guy out was a turning point in the game, I thought.
10: Brewers matching their franchise record with 22 runs. They did it in 1992. They extend the lead for the best record in baseball to 2.5 games. 22-0 shutout of the Mariners. ESPN MLB reporter Jesse Rogers.
17: It really says a lot about both teams this year, right? The Brewers are the Brewers. They're the best team in the league, at least in the regular season. And the Mariners are wholly underachieving this year. after getting so close to the World Series last season. I mean, it's a testament to sort of the chemistry that the Brewers have created, and there's seemingly something missing on the Mariners side this year. Cal Raleigh at the top of that list, and we know that this team has struggled all season. Something missing in the water in Seattle, and that'll be dissected, I'm sure, in the offseason.
10: Mariners tied for the most runs allowed in franchise history. Fourth time this month they've allowed double-digit runs. This time it's a 22-0 shutout at the hands of the Brewers. The series between the Padres and the Mets has had its share of defensive highlights this week. Monday, the Mets gunning down three runners at the plate from the outfield. Tuesday, the Padres are turning the favor with their outfield play.
15: Lindor hits it in the air, deep down the right field line. Fernando all the way into the corner. At the wall, leaps up, and did he catch it? He's holding. He's waiting. He did! What a play! Fernando went up over the right field wall and took a grand slam away. Of all the robberies he's ever made, this one is the best!
10: That was in the first inning as Fernando Tatis taketh away. He also giveth his team some offense.
15: First pitch is on the way. Tatis swings, hits it a mile. Deep to left field, way back. Oh, yeah, gonna go. Second deck in left for Fernando Tatis Jr., and it's 1-0. One pitch into the game. 2-1 is hit in the air, deep to right field. Bench is going back onto the track. He's at the wall. This one, gonna go. Fernando does it again. Apo Taco for Tatis. His second of the night. A two-run homer, and it's 3-0.
10: 97-3, the Fan. Padres, a 5-2 win over the Mets. Tatis with the two homers, 15 on the season. His second multi-homer game this year. Also had one at the end of June against the Cubs. Padres beat the Mets. New York, four-game win streak comes to an end. SportsCenter All Night, ESPN Radio.
18: What's that sign say?
19: No bare feet.
18: What's that sign say?
19: No fighting.
18: What's it mean?
19: No fighting.
10: Somebody owes me a gumball machine. Joint practices in the NFL can get a little testy. We saw that between the Cowboys and the Saints as punches were thrown, there were helmets tossed, and there were body slams as well. Scuffles happening at the joint practice between Dallas and New Orleans. Cowboys coach Brian Schottenheimer.
20: A little chippy. You know, not the way we like to do business. Got to be better, but I got to look at the film. You know, we're certainly not going to take, you know, from anybody. But, again, it was chippy on both sides. And, like I said, I want our guys to play on the edge without going over the edge. One guy sounds like he might have thrown a punch, and that's why he left practice.
21: Yeah, I'll keep that between me and the team. But, yeah, it was more about mindset, mentality, ability to refocus when bad stuff happens. And, you know, again, you know, we're going to play on the edge, and we're not going to take, I'll say the word again, from anybody. But at the same time, I don't think that they were the only ones stirring up the I think we might have been stirring it up as well. But it was a sloppy practice all in all, and it's got to get better.
10: Not the best day for the Cowboys, but they did make a signing this week.
22: This is as good as Dallas has looked in a while.
23: 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Damn the Torpedoes, man. Do it if Crosby's available and healthy.
24: I truly believe that if someone said to them, if you make this trade, it guarantees that you'll win the Super Bowl, they would make the trade.
10: Dallas Cowboys bringing in linebacker Von Miller this week. Officially introduced by Dallas on Tuesday.
25: I can still play football. You know, I can still play football. But, you know, I can still contribute in other ways. You know, on my Super Bowl teams, it's not just one person that gets it done. I think you can say what you want to say about my play on the field and what I got left. When it comes to being a great teammate, like, if it was a Hall of Fame for that, like, I'm going on the Hall of Fame first ballot. To be honest, it's not. I'm probably the best teammate that ever played in the National Football League. And I say that with all confidence in the world. My ability to get people around me to play at a level that they wouldn't normally play at, like, I don't think nobody does that like me. And I said the other day that I can contribute 10 to 15 plays. That's without even being on the field. So you got a game that you play 50 snaps, you know, 60 snaps, something like that. I can win 10 to 15 of those without me being even on the field, without my play, just by my knowledge of the game and getting everybody else to play at a level that they wouldn't normally play at. So whether it's the defensive coordinator, defensive line, young guys, like, I can contribute in so many different ways to win games. And that's not even talking about the type of player that I still believe that I am.
10: And if he can do all that and help the Cowboys raise the Lombardi?
25: I think the question is, you know, kind of it answers itself. You know, it's the Dallas Cowboys. I won a Super Bowl in Denver. We had a million people out there. We won a Super Bowl with the Rams. It wasn't as much. You know, it was the parade. We were stopping at red lights and stuff. You know, it's just we still won a Super Bowl, and it's still exciting. It's still dope, but it's just a different feel with those two organizations. If, you know, I was with the Buffalo Bills and we ended up winning the Super Bowl, it would be a holiday in Orchard Park. It'd be a holiday in Buffalo. Like, everybody remember that. It'd be statues for everybody. That's just the type of organization that they have, the type of fans that they have. Dallas Cowboys fans are in that same type of stream. They're not the same. Bills Mafia, Cowboys Nation is totally different things. That's not what I'm saying. But the fans here are diehard fans, and if we're able to do that, if we're able to have a successful season and win the Super Bowl, like, it'd be a holiday in Dallas as well. Like, people love the Dallas Cowboys. They either love them or hate them, but at the end of the day, they all root for the Dallas Cowboys. And for us to be able to win a Super Bowl, it'd be crazy in Dallas. It'd be a holiday as well.
10: Great teammates, solid roster. As for Von Miller's actual impact for the Cowboys, ESPN analyst Mina Kimes.
1: I think he gives them depth, which is something they had been lacking in past years. And now when I look at this defensive line as a whole, the build actually reminds me a little of the team that just won the Super Bowl, Seattle, which is to say the strength is the interior. Your superstar is Quinnen Williams, who just got paid. But then outside of him, at edge, you have a lot of options. You can send waves of pass rushers. They added Rashawn Gary. I thought Donovan Azaraku was quite good last year as a rookie. They drafted Malachi Lawrence. Now you're adding Von Miller, and suddenly you have options so that deep into the fourth quarter, that four-man rush can continue leaning on new players the way Seattle did to great effect. It definitely seems to be an improved group. The ceiling of it, I think, will depend on whether or not any of those players really emerges.
10: We'll see how the impact winds up being in Dallas with Von Miller joining the Cowboys. Straight ahead, key matchups on the hardwood. SportsCenter All Night continues. It's ESPN Radio.
2: Hey, this is Rich Eisen coming up on Wednesday. The Seahawks going for back-to-back titles. Cooper Kupp, Super Bowl MVP from a couple of titles for him ago, will join us. 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
1: 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Las Vegas didn't have its coach for half the game.
2: Reese with the mismatch over Gray will drop. And a technical foul on Becky Hammon, and she's got to be careful not to get another one. And she does, and Hammon has been tossed. Becky Hammon ejected here with 5:06 to go in the first half. First, chasing after Amy Bonner, who gave her the first tee, and then Roy Gobain gave her the second tee.
1: Becky Hammon ejected in the second quarter. Interestingly enough, the last 10 teams to have their coach tossed in the WNBA wind up losing the game.
2: Ryan Howard drives and scores.
1: Short and sweet. Dream, a 97-82 win over the Aces. We saw it on ESPN. Dream snapping a seven-game losing streak against the Aces, their first win since May of 2024. The Aces' fourth home loss this season by at least 15 points. They fall to the fourth seed, half game behind the Fever. 21 points for Angel Reese in the win. Reese, Ryan Howard, Alicia Gray, first trio of teammates in WNBA history with 20 points and three steals in the same game. Gray had 21 in the win.
3: We know at our best, we're best in conversion. So we knew we had to limit them to one shot, because if you get an ace of the second shot, then they catch and get open shots. So the biggest thing was to limit them to one shot and then get out in conversion. We know we're at our best when we're pushing the pace.
4: You know, Lisa, also I think you guys are in your best when everyone's involved, whether it's you, whether it's Ryan, whether it's Angel. You guys are the best when all those people are contributing. And it was a big bounce back game for Angel Reese tonight. What did you see from your all-star teammate in this matchup against Asia Wilson?
3: Angel, she's just a dog. I mean, she plays hard no matter what. I mean, she just goes. I mean, she has high energy. I mean, she was big for us tonight. When the score started to get close, she made big buckets for us. So, I mean, glad to have Angel Reese on my team.
4: If the playoffs were to start today, you guys would play the Aces. I know we got a few games left to play in the regular season before that gets solidified. But how much standings watching are you guys doing right now in terms of where you guys are in the seeding?
3: I mean, you want to win. The biggest thing, you want to get home court advantage. I mean, it's hard playing a team twice at home. So right now it's win games. I know we're on a long road stretch, so it's kind of, we want to win all the games, but win as many games as possible so we can get that home court advantage during playoffs.
1: Asia Wilson had 27 points in the loss for the Aces. Dream with the 97-82 win in Los Angeles.

0: from the floor, 4 of 6 from three-point range, 20th straight 20-point game. Caitlin Clark, a 24-point night as well.
1: And this was a hard-fought game down the stretch. This is an area your team has been trying to grow in, giving up big leads and closing out games. How did you get it done tonight?
2: Yeah, I didn't think we played all our best, but hey, we'll take a win when we can get it. And like I said, this team's been in every single game. So credit to them. They fought. We found a way to win. That's all that really matters.
1: You had to do it without Kelsey Mitchell in the fourth quarter. What do you know about what's going on with Kelsey?
2: Well, maybe if Canada had air conditioning, Holly, that would probably be helpful. But it's a million degrees in here, but hopefully she'll be okay. But we certainly miss her.
1: Other than the heat, how have you enjoyed your trip north of the border, your first time here in Canada?
2: It's been great. The fans were great tonight, and it's really cool to see how much women's basketball has grown. So really fun for my first time in Canada, and certainly excited to come back.
1: The road trip continues. It's a hard one moving forward. How do you take the lessons learned tonight and apply those going ahead?
2: Yeah, I mean, we can't play as sloppy as we did tonight, and that starts with me. So just clean it up a little bit. Hey, we'll take whatever win we can get, but these next two are really tough for us. So go one at a time. It's a long road trip, but we're going to have our hands full, but we'll be ready.
0: Caitlin Clark going South Park. Blame Canada. Fever, though, do get the win, 101-95 in Toronto. Clark, Mitchell, responsible for half the offense, ESPN analyst Janae Ogumike.
3: When it comes down to one word, it should be historic when you think of Caitlin Clark and Kelsey Mitchell, because they are putting up historic numbers together. This is the hottest offense the WNBA has ever seen, and it starts and in some ways ends with their backcourt, because they put together complete games. As you mentioned, Kelsey Mitchell had 29 in three quarters. She overheated, which is wild. And then Caitlin Clark, 24-7. To me, it's their synergy. Caitlin is so good reading defenses, knocking down her signature logo three, but also is finding her teammates in ways that are amounting in career highs or just tremendous production offensively from everybody else. And then, of course, Kelsey Mitchell is just on the ultimate heat check. They have every answer for what the defenses have thrown at them. I think we should just stop and appreciate this, because this is truly history.
0: Mitchell and Clark with their 16th game this season, in which they've each scored 20 points. Fever get the win over the Tempo. Toronto's 11th straight loss, tying the longest losing streak in the WNBA this season. The Storm doing it twice. Sun and Sparks on Tuesday.
4: What a pass. Leisure Walker to Burke. That was pretty.
5: And this is where Connecticut is key.
0: Sun with the 85-77 win. The Sun winning both games against the Sparks this season. Final matchup coming up on Saturday in L.A. Sparks have lost 5 straight and 11 and 12 of their last 14 games. SportsCenter All Night, ESPN Radio. NFL News Chiefs offensive coordinator Eric Bieniemy back at work on the heels of the shooting of his wife last month, an incident for which their son is charged. Bieniemy telling reporters his wife is improving.
6: Yes, she is on the road to recovery. Yes, she is doing great. It's one of the main reasons why I'm back here, because of her recovery. She's truly a soldier. She's a saint. And it's been incredible to watch. But with that said, you know I was driving her and a bunch of my family members crazy in the house. So she was like, you have my blessing to leave. So it was time to get back.
0: In his two-week absence, Bieniemy missing 11 of the Chiefs' training camp practices. Straight ahead, 5 out of 6 anyway. That's next at ESPN Radio.
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1: Von Miller officially introduced by the Cowboys on a day where joint practice with the Saints got a little bit chippy. Brewers crushed the Mariners, a 22-0 shutout. The race for MVP in the National League continues to be tight. PCA, Shohei Ohtani, both homer again. The Dodgers getting a win over the Rockies in Denver.
2: And the pitch swung on. That's in the right center. That's going to get down for a hit. Tucker is going to get waved around third. And in with a run-scoring double is Teoscar Hernandez. Three doubles in a row, two runs in. And the Dodgers with a 5-3 lead.
1: So it sounded on AM 570 LA Sports. Dodgers go on to a 7-6 win over the Rockies. Dodgers improving to 20-5 against Colorado since the start of last season. After the win, Teoscar Hernandez with Spectrum Sportsnet LA.
3: Seemed like it was going to be a three-hit one, but the two big hits, the triple and the double. But first, tell me, in that first at-bat, it's clear you thought you got it good. Were you thinking that?
4: I don't know how that, not even to the wall. That's a little embarrassing, but, you know, it was a good day. Feel really good at the plate. Now it just be consistent with it, seeing good pitches and getting hard contact.
3: Yesterday we were talking about the splits and how good you've been against lefties. When you have a performance like today against a righty, what does that just tell you as to what you're seeing from your swing and how you really are feeling at the plate?
4: We're just going into the right direction. We're taking the right approach. We're working the right things, and it showed tonight.
3: Between you, Tommy, and Kyle, it felt like you all, or not it felt like you always had a five-hit performance combined. When you can see the bottom of the order, not just the top of the order, get going, what does that do for this team as a collective you're looking to get back on track?
4: It just, if we continue to do that, it just make everything easier for the top of the lineup, you know, getting on base, trying to do the job, so they don't feel that pressure, that much of a pressure during games. But our job is to try to get on base, and if we got a situation, drive it in, and if not, just get on base for the guy on top.
3: All right, Teoscar, well, it was a great night at the plate, a great night defensively. Congratulations on this win tonight.
4: Thank you. Appreciate it.
1: Speaking of great nights, Shohei Ohtani with another home run. He has 16 homers against the Rockies since joining the Dodgers, most by any players had against a single team over the last three seasons. Ohtani joining Kyle Schwarber as the only players to hit at least 30 in each of the last six seasons. There's the question about Shohei Ohtani down the stretch and the Dodgers' usage earlier on Unsportsmanlike, our buddy Evan Cohen.
5: I am telling you right now, the move for Ohtani, if he could pitch, is the Dodgers should make him their closer in the postseason. CeCe loves this so much, it pains him that he loves this idea.
6: I didn't say that.
5: You hate this idea.
6: I didn't say that either.
5: Well, give me what you're going to say.
7: But you're like, I don't know, they got to figure out the lineup, whatever, but you should totally just make him the closer. Yeah.
5: I don't know how the rules work. Relative to, like, if you move him from DH to closer, if you lose you need a pinch hitter, if it goes extra innings, they'll figure that out. I'm sure there's a way of doing that.
7: Hey, you guys take care of that, but use my bright idea. Figure it out later.
5: You don't think Ohtani is the closer in a big spot is a good idea if he's not going to start? Because the arm stuff, that give him an inning here and an inning there versus Edwin Diaz?
6: If he's going to pitch, he's going to be my starter.
1: Ohtani's offense has been okay. Three homers, five RBI, five runs scored in the first two games of the series against the Rockies. Speaking of home runs, there's the Cubs and the White Sox. Alex Bregman had a walk-off single for the Cubs as they beat the White Sox 4-3. Pete Crow Armstrong with another leadoff home run, his sixth this season. First player in baseball history with multiple leadoff homers and a walk-off homer in a two-game span. Second time this season with a leadoff home run in back-to-back games. 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
8: He is right now, to me, the most electrifying player in baseball. More so than Shohei Ohtani. What he does in the outfield, he's the best defensive player in the game. And then when it comes to at the plate, he made history this last night with a leadoff home run and a walk-off home run. He's now, again, back-to-back 30-30 clubs. What more do you want him to do? I mean, he's tied for the league lead in triples. He hits doubles. You name it. You want him to spray it to left, spray it to right. He does it all. PCA, to me, is the most electrifying player in baseball, and Man, if I wasn't saving all my money right now for the start of college football season, which starts next weekend, I would go ahead and hammer down on him to win the MVP.
1: PCA with his 31st homer of the season, tying his career high, which was set last year. The Cubs, meanwhile, get their Major League best 13th walk-off win of the season. Nobody else has more than 9. SportsCenter All Night, ESPN Radio, Red Sox, Diamondbacks.
9: 0-2 pitch. There's a deep drive down the right field line. It's hooking near the pole. It is a towering fly. It's a home run. Hard to judge from here as it went past the pesky pole, but it's fair and a home run and a tie game on Rutschman's first as a member of the Red Sox. It's 4-4.
1: First as a member of the Red Sox, 9th for the season. Drove in 3. Red Sox, a 9-4 win over the Diamondbacks. WEEI 93.7 FM. Red Sox, 19th win in their past 25 home games. 31-31 at home this season. For the Diamondbacks, their third straight loss. Of course, questions surrounding Ketel Marte. ESPN's Tim Kirkchen.
10: I can't recall anything quite like this. Sunday night, Ketel Marte was seen with friends and teammates, and everything seemed to be okay. And then he did not show up at the ballpark on Monday. And they expected the Diamondbacks, even at 5:30 in the afternoon, that he was going to walk into the clubhouse. And the lineups weren't even given to the broadcasters until 6:50 for a 7:10 first pitch. And then Torey Lovello, who's one of the great communicators in baseball and can talk to anyone, he couldn't even find Ketel Marte. So this is a very confusing situation. And yet something similar happened to Marte last year, where he just disappeared without telling anybody where he was. So this is a mystery, and there are a lot more answers that need to come here. But this guy's one of the best players in the game. They're in the middle of a pennant race. They need him badly, and they couldn't even find him. Some answers need to come out of this, and pretty quickly for the Diamondbacks.
1: 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Yankees have won 6 of 8 against the Orioles this season, a 3-1 win over Baltimore on Tuesday. They've held the Orioles to 3 runs or fewer in 7 of their 8 matchups this season. Trent Grisham with his 17th homer of the season. Go ahead, 2-out, 2-run single in the 7th. Phillies, a 6-4 win over the Marlins to extend their win streak to 5 straight, tying the team's longest win streak this season. Pirates, a 4-1 win over the Tigers, who are 1-4 in their last 5 games. Enter the day tied with the Orioles and Rangers for the final AL wild card spot. Tigers losing. Mariners, who are also in that picture, are shut out 22-0 by the Brewers. Back to Tim Kirkchen.
10: The Tigers have a run differential of plus 86 this year, and they're still under 500. But they can really swing the bats, and if they continue to swing the bat like they have lately, I think they're going to make the playoffs in a season in which they traded the best pitcher in the league and Casey Mize. I'm also, of course, keeping my eye on the Mariners, who came 1 win away from going to the World Series last year. At some point, you have to think they're going to get hot, and their great pitching is going to carry them into the playoffs. And at some point, Cal Raleigh's going to have to swing the bat better, and they're going to score a few more runs. So those are two teams I'm watching, the Tigers offense and the Mariners pitching.
1: 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The Betrayal of Shohei Ohtani is presented by Gusto. 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The big news in L.A. on the NBA front is what's going on with the Lakers. The Buss family reiterating its intention to sell the remaining shares in the Lakers, saying in a statement, 5 of the 6 members of the Buss Trust are, quote, united in their decision. That statement coming on the heels of Jeannie Buss, the current governor of the Lakers, as the only sibling to abstain from the vote to sell. She says her intention is to contest the intentions of her brother and sister. ESPN's Dave McMenamin.
11: That's going to be a legal battle, and I think the point of contention will come down to what Jeannie's lawyer has pointed to, the 2017 judgment that 3 of the trustees all have to turn their keys at the same time, Joey Buss, Jeannie Buss, and Jeannie Buss, in order for the team to be sold. But fast forward 8 years later, in 2025, when Mark Walter purchased the Buss family's majority share of the Lakers franchise, there was a new agreement put in place by the Buss siblings That is considered a tag-along provision, which was if at any point Mark Walter sells the team, the Buss siblings will be allowed to tag along their shares with the new ownership group at the same valuation if the new ownership group is interested. Clearly, Josh Kushner and Bob Iger, our former boss, are interested in purchasing the 18% remaining under control by the Buss family. Five of the six siblings want to do it. Jeannie Buss doesn't. And this could go as far as the courts to figure out which side they will side with. But if you think about it, if you're talking about what's in the best interest of the family trust,
12: yeah,
11: if five of the six siblings are standing on one side of the aisle, you would think that would be where the family trust interests lies.
1: Likely to be decided by a court. If the sale of the remaining shares goes through, Jeannie Buss would lose her status as governor of the franchise. Had a previous deal with Mark Walter to remain as governor through 2030. SportsCenter all night, ESPN Radio. You no doubt saw the news Tuesday, the passing of Bill Rasmussen at the age of 93. As a kid growing up in New England, I spent a lot of time listening to sports on the radio. Yes, there was football on TV on the weekends, NBC's baseball game of the week, or This Week in Baseball if you wanted to see the highlights. But I consumed most of it on the radio. And among the listens, the then New England Whalers, one of the voices on their radio broadcasts, Bill Rasmussen. And now, here I am on the radio at the network he conceived.
13: 3, 2, and 1.
14: They score!
15: We love sports.
13: Unbelievable!
15: Because sports are all about stories.
13: Hey, Brad, this place is going wacky!
16: We don't have to take anybody that Mel Kiper says we have to take.
13: Booyah!
15: And the story of ESPN can't be told without Bill Rasmussen. In fact, it starts with Bill Rasmussen.
17: What does all of that mean to you?
18: I guess I've never really been one to stand up and say, look what I did. There are a lot of people that I walk into a room, they have no idea I am, and it's just, that's fine. Of course, I'm proud of it.
15: The year was 1978, and Rasmussen had just been fired as the Hartford Whalers public relations director. With no job and a family to support, he started thinking.
18: I guess I'd always been a sports fan. So something in sports was going to happen. And wouldn't it be great if we could produce our own programming and get some coverage, maybe locally, maybe in New England?
15: The initial conceit was modest, but then Rasmussen learned that a new communications satellite was being launched into space. Now there was potentially a vast canvas to work with. And he and his son Scott started drawing up plans.
18: Options, our plans, our dreams expanded. RCA Americom had not been able to convince the television industry that this was going to be a big thing. So they were willing to show the industry by working with us.
15: With his big idea in mind, Rasmussen was able to reserve a portion of the satellite's capabilities. But he didn't have the capital to complete the transaction or to build the network he envisioned. So he started looking for partners.
17: But to secure the funding, you had to make a deal. What was the deal you guys struck?
18: Pretty well. They would provide the money. He started out and he said, we take 18% of your company and we'll give you all the money you want. Now make that 85. That was tough to take. If I didn't give up the control, we would have lost the idea.
15: With the vast resources of Getty Oil behind him, Rasmussen could now start building his dream into reality. He broke ground on a headquarters not far from his home in central Connecticut. Just 15 months after the idea was hatched, ESPN went live on September 7th, 1979.
19: Yea, verily, a sampler of wonders. Hi. I'm Lee Leonard, welcoming you to Bristol, Connecticut, 110 miles from New York City. Why Bristol? Because here in Bristol is where all the sports action is as of right now.
17: What did you think at the moment Lee Leonard came on the air?
18: We were all so standing there, we just kind of looked in awe. guess we crossed our fingers. We had to go, here we go, guys, because one of our contractors was still finished cleaning up, and he's out in the hallway. This guy out there with a mop cleaning the hallway, and we're over here making TV history.
19: Now, I'm still not sure just exactly how it works, but here's a man who can show us, Bill Rasmussen.
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18: 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Who wouldn't be?
1: Jeremy Schapp with Bill Rasmussen's story. ESPN coming up on anniversary number 47 in a couple of weeks. Among those who were here in 1979 as Rasmussen launched the network, our former colleague Bob Lee.
23: To be in a room with Bill was to feel his infectious enthusiasm, the energy he brought, who kept it alive, blowing this campfire and keeping it alive, what, maxing out his credit cards at one point to make sure we got up on the satellite. You know, the Los Angeles Lakers wouldn't be worth $12 billion if early ESPN, this acorn, had not flowered and creating the genesis for the sports culture that now is so important to this country and to this world.
1: Bill Rasmussen, ESPN co-founder and first president, dying Tuesday at the age of 93. SportsCenter All Night continues. 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
24: Hey, this is Rich Eisen coming up on Wednesday. The Seahawks going for back-to-back titles. Cooper Kupp, Super Bowl MVP from a couple of titles for him ago, will join us. 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
3: Hard to give a grade on that sample size. We'll grade every play and then we'll get better.
4: Certainly would have liked to have seen Tua play a little better, especially considering the last time we saw him in Miami wasn't good and he had to get benched.
1: Tua Tagovailoa, underwhelming in his debut in the preseason opener. Two series, completing three of five attempts for 22 yards. Earlier on ESPN Radio, the voice of the Falcons, Wes Durham.
5: We'll have to wait for the Penix clear to action, if you will, to get this quarterback competition we've spent a lot of offseason worried about. But for me, if your most important characteristic is accuracy, then Tagovailoa may very well be the fit you're looking for. And I think the structure fits Tagovailoa, and I'm not trying to demean Miami. I just happen to think this is the best offensive skill set Ian and Amber he's ever played with, given London and Robinson and Kyle Pitts and Austin Hooper's back. And I think it with Tommy Rees and what they learned in Cleveland together and how they can employ some of the positives to that here in Atlanta, I think it could work, but it's going to be bumpy.
1: Speaking of heading into preseason week number two, Niners running back Christian McCaffrey missing a handful of practices with what the team has called tightness. Not everybody's buying it, though. ESPN insider Adam Schefter.
6: Kyle Shanahan, the 49ers head coach, said that if it were not a joint practice today against the Chargers, Christian McCaffrey would have been out there. It just sounds like they're maintaining him and resting him and being smart with him in light of the fact that he's had some muscle tightness. I know some people have suggested maybe it's contract related. I'm told by the team that's not the case at all. They have no reason to believe this is contract related, despite the fact that a number of running backs have passed him up in salary. This is about being smart with Christian McCaffrey and making sure that he is physically ready when the season gets underway here in a few weeks.
1: McCaffrey has 2 years remaining on the extension he signed in 24. Back to baseball. Blue Jays double up the Rays 10-5. Rays have lost 4 of 5. Twins a 4-1 win over the Braves, who've lost 4 of 5. Rangers shut out the Nationals 5-0 while the Angels beat the Astros 3-1. Astros leading the AL West down to 1 over the Rangers.
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7: How good is that? Are you not entertained?
0: Number 5.
1: Baseball in Milwaukee. Brewers squeak by the Mariners 22-0. A game that also featured an early career milestone. 620 WTMJ.
8: Mara, fly ball to deep left. Back it goes. It is up and gone. The first big league homer for Luis Lara. Another three-run home run by the Brewers tonight. It's their third, and Lara's going to want that baseball back.
0: Number 4.
1: There are two players who have hit at least 30 homers in each of the past 6 seasons. Kyle Schwarber, and now Shohei Ohtani. AM 570, LA Sports.
9: Swings and hammers it deep right center field. Way back it goes. There it is, number 30 for Shohei Ohtani. And the Dodgers lead it 3-1.
0: Number 3.
1: Yankees win in Baltimore. All of their runs coming from one bat. Michael Kay on the YES Network.
10: Two balls, two strikes, two outs. Line drive, base hit center field. Jones scores. Lombard scores. Moving to third is Caballero. It's a big two-run single for Grisham. He's driven in the Yankees 3 runs tonight. They're up 3-1.
0: Number 2.
1: Speaking of New York, the Mets have a homer brought back in. 97.3 The Fan.
11: Lindor hits it in the air deep down the right field line. Fernando all the way into the corner. At the wall, leaps up, and did he catch it? He's holding. He's waiting. He did! What a play! Fernando went up over the right field wall and took a grand slam away of all the robberies he's ever made. This one is the best!
0: Number 1.
1: For the second straight night, we see a walk-off in Chicago. 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
9: Bregman lines one to center, base hit. Kelly's going to try to score. Here comes the throw by Peters to the plate. Not in time. Cubs win. Cubs win. Another walk-off win at Wrigley.
12: The second one in 2 days against the White Sox.
1: That's how the game ends in Chicago. It began with yet another homer from their MVP candidate. Where's that race at this point? That's next. SportsCenter All Night continues. It's ESPN Radio.
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14: Hey, this is Rich Eisen coming up on Wednesday. 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
28: Pete drives one in the air to right field. Back goes Montgomery. Back near the right field fence at the wall. It's gone.
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1: Sports Center All Night, ESPN Radio, the ESPN app, Sirius XM, Channel 80. There are division races. There are wild card chases. They're certainly keeping our attention here in mid-August. There's also a pretty good, intriguing MVP race in the National League. Pete Crow Armstrong of the Cubs, the Dodgers, Shohei Ohtani. It's up for grabs. Clearly, though, a two-man race. Tuesday, Ohtani and the Dodgers in Denver facing the Rockies.
2: Swings and hammers it. Deep right center field. Way back it goes. There it is, number 30 for Shohei Ohtani. And the Dodgers lead it 3-1.
1: Ohtani joining Kyle Schwarber as the only players to hit at least 30 homers in each of the last six seasons. Dodgers a 3-1 lead there in the third. An inning later.
2: And the pitch swung, and that's in the right center. That's going to get down for a hit. Tucker is going to get waved around third. And in with a run scoring double is Teoscar Hernandez. Three doubles in a row, two runs in. And the Dodgers with a 5-3 lead.
1: AM 570 LA Sports. Dodgers edge the Rockies 7-6. Ohtani, 16 homers against the Rockies since he joined the Dodgers. That's the most for any player against a single team in the last three seasons. His 10th career home run at Coors Field. Ohtani, three homers, five RBI, five runs scored in the first two games of this series against the Rockies, as the Dodgers improved to 20-5 against Colorado since the start of last season. To Chicago, Cubs, White Sox, and just like on Monday, bottom of the first.
3: Here's the pitch. He drives one in the air to right field. Back goes Montgomery, back near the right field fence, at the wall, it's gone! A home run for Pete Crow Armstrong.
4: It's unbelievable. Leads off the game yesterday with a bomb, finishes the game with the bomb, and now leads off today with a towering shot to right.
1: PCA with a leadoff home run for the second straight game. He did not walk it off with another home run, as he did on Monday, but Tuesday's game did come down to the game's final at-bat in the ninth.
3: It's quiet all of a sudden.
2: Bregman lines one to center, base hit. Kelly's going to try to score. Here comes the throw by Peters to the plate. Not in time. Cubs win. Cubs win. Another walk-off win at Wrigley.
4: The second one in 2 days against the White Sox.
1: Cubs Radio Network as the Cubs beat the White Sox 4-3. Cubs with their Major League best 13th walk-off win of the season. No other team has more than nine. The Cubs have 13, including two in a row. 13 walk-off wins, tied for the Cubs' second most in the season in team history. PCA, his sixth leadoff home run this season, most by a Cubs player since Dexter Fowler had seven in 2016. PCA, home run, couple of walks as well in the Cubs' win, certainly in a battle with Ohtani for MVP. ESPN's Tim Kirkchen.
5: He is having a remarkable season. He hit his 31st home run of the season tonight, making him the first Cub ever to have a 30-homer, 30-steal season in back-to-back seasons. That's how good he has been, but it's way more than that. Craig Counsell, the manager of the Cubs, has told me more than once that PCA is the best defensive player at any position on the planet right now. And he told me he's the fastest player in the league, and he's a different kind of fast, he said, than any player I've ever seen. Starting, stopping quickly, quickness on the bases. He can win a game with his legs. He can win a game with his glove. And he's had a great offensive season. I think it's a dead heat right now for the MVP in the National League, PCA and Ohtani. Now, if Ohtani goes crazy in September pitching, that could settle things, but it's really, really close right now.
1: 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You know what wasn't that close? Brewers Mariners in Milwaukee.
3: We're long past the first pitch. Lara, fly ball to deep left. Back it goes. It is up and gone! The first big league homer for Luis Lara. Another three-run home run by the Brewers tonight. It's their third. And Lara's going to want that baseball back. Lauro homered. Hits one off the end of the bat. Shallow center. That will fall for a base hit. Make it 22-0.
1: There really should be a mercy rule. 22-0 in the eighth inning. By the end,
3: here we go. Sanchez, ground ball to third. Hamilton has it. He'll take it to the bag, and this one is over. A historic night at the ballpark as the Brewers rout the Mariners by a final of 22-0. They tie a franchise record with 22 runs. Not a lot to dissect except for blowout. That's it.
1: 620 WTMJ. Brewers edge the Mariners 22-0. It's time for the largest MLB in the modern era shutout. Cleveland defeated the Yankees 22-0 in 2004. Pirates beat the Cubs 22-0 in 1975. 22-0 Brewers over the Mariners on Tuesday. Milwaukee manager Pat Murphy.
6: You know, it's one game, and it's a pretty good performance. Pretty darn good performance. I think Harrison was not his sharpest, but you know, settled in after the first hitter. I thought Drouin was good, Anderson good, and then there are a lot of great, you know, Bowers continues, his body's banged up, but he continues to swing it. It's great to see Yelly swing the bat like that tonight. Isn't perfect, but God, that was really nice. The kid's been working at it. Mitchell back to swinging the bat, and Hamilton, wow. Pretty special. And Joey Ortiz, he just keeps doing it, playing defense and whatever else. He twisted his ankle a little bit, so we'll have to see on that. Contreras had a great game. Throwing that guy out was a turning point in the game, I thought.
1: Brewers matching their franchise record with 22 runs. They did it in 1992. They extend the lead for the best record in baseball to 2.5 games. 22-0 shutout of the Mariners. ESPN MLB reporter Jesse Rogers.
7: It really says a lot about both teams this year, right? The Brewers are the Brewers. They're the best team in the league, at least in the regular season. And the Mariners are wholly underachieving this year after getting so close to the World Series last season. I mean, it's a testament to sort of the chemistry that the Brewers have created. And there's seemingly something missing on the Mariners' side this year. Cal Raleigh at the top of that list, and we know that this team has struggled all season. Something missing in the water in Seattle, and that'll be dissected, I'm sure, in the offseason.
1: Mariners tied for the most runs allowed in franchise history. Fourth time this month they've allowed double-digit runs. This time it's a 22-0 shutout at the hands of the Brewers. The series between the Padres and the Mets had its share of defensive highlights this week. Monday, the Mets gunning down three runners at the plate from the outfield. Tuesday, the Padres are turning the favor with their outfield play.
3: Lindor hits it in the air deep down the right field line. Fernando all the way into the corner. At the wall, leaps up, and did he catch it? He's holding. He's waiting. That. He did it! What a play! Fernando went up over the right field wall and took a grand slam away. Of all the robberies he's ever made, this one is the best!
1: That was in the first inning as Fernando Tatis taketh away. He also giveth his team some offense.
3: First pitch is on the way. Tatis swings, hits it a mile. Deep to left field, way back. Oh, yeah, gonna go. Second deck in left for Fernando Tatis Jr., and it's 1-0. One pitch into the game. 2-1 is hit in the air, deep to right field. Bench is going back onto the track. He's at the wall. This one, gonna go. Fernando does it again. Apo Taco for Tatis. His second of the night. A two-run homer, and it's 3-0.
1: 97-3, the Fan. Padres, a 5-2 win over the Mets. Tatis with the two homers, 15 on the season. His second multi-homer game this year. Also had one at the end of June against the Cubs. Padres beat the Mets. New York, four-game win streak comes to an end. 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
8: What's that sign say?
9: No bare feet.
8: What's that sign say?
9: No fighting.
8: What's it mean?
9: No fighting.
1: Somebody owes me a gumball machine. Joint practices in the NFL can get a little testy. We saw that between the Cowboys and the Saints as punches were thrown, there were helmets tossed, and there were body slams as well. scuffles happening at the joint practice between Dallas and New Orleans. Cowboys coach Brian Schottenheimer.
10: A little chippy. You know, not as not the way we like to do business. Got to be better, but I got to look at the film. You know, we're certainly not going to take, you know, from anybody. But, again, it was chippy on both sides. And, like I said, I want our guys to play on the edge without going over the edge. One guy seems like, sounds like he might have thrown a punch, and that's why he left practice.
11: Yeah, I'll keep that between me and the team. But, yeah, it was more about mindset, mentality, ability to refocus when bad stuff happens. And, you know, again, you know, we're going to play on the edge, and we're not going to take, I'll say the word again, from anybody. But at the same time, I don't think that they were the only ones stirring up the I think we might have been stirring it up as well. But it was a sloppy practice all in all, and it's got to get better.
1: Not the best day for the Cowboys, but they did make a signing this week.
12: This is as good as Dallas has looked in a while.
13: 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Damn the Torpedoes, man. Do it if Crosby's available and healthy.
14: I truly believe that if someone said to them, if you make this trade, it guarantees that you'll win the Super Bowl, they would make the trade.
1: Dallas Cowboys bringing in linebacker Von Miller this week. Officially introduced by Dallas on Tuesday.
30: I can still play football. You know, I can still play football. But, you know, I can still contribute in other ways. You know, on my Super Bowl teams, it's not just one person that gets it done. I think you can say what you want to say about my play on the field and what I got left. When it comes to being a great teammate, like, if it was a Hall of Fame for that, like, I'm going in the Hall of Fame first ballot. To be honest, it's not. I'm probably the best teammate that ever played in the National Football League. And I say that with all confidence in the world. My ability to get people around me to play at a level that they wouldn't normally play at, like, I don't think nobody does that like me. And I said the other day that I can contribute 10 to 15 plays. That's without even being on the field. So you got a game that you play 50 snaps, you know, 60 snaps, something like that. I can win 10 to 15 of those without me being even on the field, without my play, just by my knowledge of the game and getting everybody else to play at a level that they wouldn't normally play at. So whether it's the defensive coordinator, defensive line, young guys, like, I can contribute in so many different ways to win games. And that's not even talking about the type of player that I still believe that I am.
1: And if he can do all that and help the Cowboys raise the Lombardi?
30: I think the question is, you know, kind of, it answers itself. You know, it's the Dallas Cowboys. I won a Super Bowl in Denver. We had a million people out there. We went a Super Bowl with the Rams. It wasn't as much. You know, it was the parade. We were stopping at red lights and stuff. You know, it's just we still won a Super Bowl, and it's still exciting. It's still dope, but it's just a different feel with those two organizations. If, you know, I was with the Buffalo Bills and we ended up winning a Super Bowl, it would be a holiday in Orchard Park. It'd be a holiday in Buffalo. Like, everybody remember that. It'd be statues for everybody. That's just the type of organization that they have, the type of fans that they have. Dallas Cowboys fans are in that same type of stream. They're not the same. Bills Mafia, Cowboys Nation is totally different things. That's not what I'm saying. But the fans here are diehard fans, and if we're able to do that, if we're able to have a successful season and win the Super Bowl, like, it'd be a holiday in Dallas as well. Like, people love the Dallas Cowboys. They either love them or hate them, but at the end of the day, they all root for the Dallas Cowboys. And for us to be able to win a Super Bowl, it'd be crazy in Dallas. It'd be a holiday as well.
1: Great teammates, solid roster. As for Von Miller's actual impact for the Cowboys, ESPN analyst Mina Kimes.
15: I think he gives them depth, which is something they had been lacking in past years. And now when I look at this defensive line as a whole, the build actually reminds me a little of the team that just won the Super Bowl, Seattle, which is to say the strength is the interior. Your superstar is Quinn Williams, who just got paid. But then outside of him, at edge, you have a lot of options. You can send waves of pass rushers. They added Rashawn Gary. I thought Donovan Azaraku was quite good last year as a rookie. They drafted Malachi Lawrence. Now you're adding Von Miller, and suddenly you have options. So that deep into the fourth quarter, that four-man rush can continue leaning on new players the way Seattle did to great effect. It definitely seems to be an improved group. The ceiling of it, I think, will depend on whether or not any of those players really emerges.
1: We'll see how the impact winds up being in Dallas. Von Miller joining the Cowboys. Straight ahead, key matchups on the hardwood. SportsCenter All Night continues. It's ESPN Radio.
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1: 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Las Vegas didn't have its coach for half the game.
2: Reese with the mismatch over Gray won't drop. And a technical foul on Becky Hammon, and she's got to be careful not to get another one. And she does, and Hammon has been tossed. Becky Hammon ejected here with 5:06 to go in the first half. First, chasing after Amy Bonner, who gave her the first tee, and then Roy Gobain gave her the second tee.
1: Becky Hammon ejected in the second quarter. Interestingly enough, the last 10 teams to have their coach tossed in the WNBA wind up losing the game.
2: Ryan Howard drives and scores.
1: Short and sweet. Dream, a 97-82 win over the Aces. We saw it on ESPN. Dream snapping a 7-game losing streak against the Aces, their first win since May of 2024. The Aces' fourth home loss this season by at least 15 points. They fall to the 4th seed, half game behind the Fever. 21 points for Angel Reese in the win. Reese, Ryan Howard, Alicia Gray, first trio of teammates in WNBA history with 20 points and 3 steals in the same game. Gray had 21 in the win.
3: We know at our best, we're best in conversion. So we knew we had to limit them to one shot, because if you get an ace of the second shot, then they catch and get open shots. So the biggest thing was to limit them to one shot and then get out in conversion. We know we're at our best when we're pushing the pace.
4: You know, Lisa, I also think you guys are on your best when everyone's involved, whether it's you, whether it's Ryan, whether it's Angel. You guys are the best when all those people are contributing. And it was a big bounce back game for Angel Reese tonight. What did you see from your all-star teammate in this matchup against Asia Wilson?
3: Angel, she's just a dog. I mean, she plays hard no matter what. I mean, she just goes. I mean, she has high energy. I mean, she was big for us tonight. When the score started to get close, she made big buckets for us. So, I mean, glad to have Angel Reese on my team.
4: If the playoffs were to start today, you guys would play the Aces. I know we got a few games left to play in the regular season before that gets solidified. But how much standings watching are you guys doing right now in terms of where you guys are on the seeding?
3: I mean, you want to win. The biggest thing, you want to get home court advantage. I mean, it's hard playing a team twice at home. So right now, it's win games. I know we're on a long road stretch, so it's kind of, we want to win all the games, but win as many games as possible so we can get that home court advantage during playoffs.
1: Asia Wilson at 27 points in the loss for the Aces. Dream with the 97-82 win in Las Vegas. As for the Fever, they were facing the tempo.
5: Clark connects on a three for 12th straight game with at least 2 made threes. 12 points, 3 assists for Clark. Just a slight difference game and shot clock. Mitchell, oh, what a move. Mitchell, my goodness, what a flip after another beautiful ballet from Kelsey Mitchell. Kelsey Mitchell with 16 in the first.
1: Saw it on ESPN. Fever, a 101-95 win over the tempo. Kelsey Mitchell finishes with 29, 11 of 16 from the floor, 4 of 6 from

0: definitely miss there.
1: Other than the heat, how have you enjoyed your trip north of the border, your first time here in Canada?
0: It's been great. The fans were great tonight, and it's really cool to see how much women's basketball has grown. So really fun for my first time in Canada, and certainly excited to come back.
1: The road trip continues. It's a hard one moving forward. How do you take the lessons learned tonight and apply those going ahead?
0: Yeah, I mean, we can't play as sloppy as we did tonight, and that starts with me. So just clean it up a little bit. Hey, we'll take whatever win we can get, but these next two are really tough for us. So go one at a time. It's a long road trip, but we're going to have our hands full, but we'll be ready.
2: Caitlin Clark going South Park. Blame Canada. Fever, though, do get the win, 101-95 in Toronto. Clark, Mitchell, responsible for half the offense, ESPN analyst Janae Ogumike.
3: When it comes down to one word, it should be historic when you think of Caitlin Clark and Kelsey Mitchell, because they are putting up historic numbers together. This is the hottest offense the WNBA has ever seen, and it starts and in some ways ends with their backcourt, because they put together complete games. As you mentioned, Kelsey Mitchell had 29 and three quarters. She overheated, which is wild. And then Caitlin Clark, 24 and seven. To me, it's their synergy. Caitlin is so good reading defenses, knocking down her signature logo three, but also is finding her teammates in ways that are amounting in career highs or just tremendous production offensively from everybody else. And then, of course, Kelsey Mitchell is just on the ultimate heat check. They have every answer for what the defenses have thrown at them. I think we should just stop and appreciate this, because this is truly history.
2: Mitchell and Clark with their 16th game this season, in which they've each scored 20 points. Fever get the win over the Tempo. Toronto's 11th straight loss, tying the longest losing streak in the WNBA this season. The Storm doing it twice. Sun and Sparks on Tuesday.
4: What a pass. Leisure Walker to Burke. That was pretty.
5: And this is where Connecticut is key.
2: Sun with the 85-77 win. The Sun winning both games against the Sparks this season. Final matchup coming up on Saturday in LA. Sparks have lost five straight and 11 and 12 of their last 14 games. SportsCenter all night, ESPN Radio. NFL News Chiefs offensive coordinator Eric Bieniemy back at work on the heels of the shooting of his wife last month, an incident for which their son is charged. Bieniemy telling reporters his wife is improving.
6: Yes, she is on the road to recovery. Yes, she is doing great. It's one of the main reasons why I'm back here, because of her recovery. She's truly a soldier. She's a saint, and it's been incredible to watch. But with that said, you know, I know I was driving her and a bunch of my family members crazy in the house. So she was like, "You have my blessing to leave." So it was time to get back.
2: In his 2-week absence, Bieniemy missing 11 of the Chiefs' training camp practices. Straight ahead. 5 out of 6, anyway. That's next at ESPN Radio.
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1: Von Miller officially introduced by the Cowboys on a day where joint practice with the Saints got a little bit chippy. Brewers crushed the Mariners, a 22-0 shutout. The race for MVP in the National League continues to be tight. PCA, Shohei Ohtani, both homer again. The Dodgers getting a win over the Rockies in Denver.
2: And the pitch swung on. That's in the right center. That's going to get down for a hit. Tucker is going to get waved around third. And in with a run-scoring double is Teoscar Hernandez. Three doubles in a row, two runs in. And the Dodgers with a 5-3 lead.
1: So it sounded on AM 570 LA Sports. Dodgers go on to a 7-6 win over the Rockies. Dodgers improving to 20-5 against Colorado since the start of last season. After the win, Teoscar Hernandez with Spectrum Sportsnet LA.
3: Seemed like it was going to be a three-hit one, but the two big hits, the triple and the double. But first, tell me, in that first at-bat, it was clear you thought you got a good. Were you thinking that?
4: I don't know how that, not even to the wall. That's a little embarrassing, but, you know, it was a good day. Feel really good at the plate. Now it's just be consistent with it, seeing good pitches and getting hard contact.
3: Yesterday we were talking about the splits and how good you've been against lefties. When you have a performance like today against a righty, what does that just tell you as to what you're seeing from your swing and how you really are feeling at the plate?
4: We're just going into the right direction. We're taking the right approach. We're working the right things, and it showed tonight.
3: Between you, Tommy, and Kyle, it's felt like you all, or not it felt like you always had a five-hit performance combined. When you can see the bottom of the order, not just the top of the order, get going, what does that do for this team as a collective you're looking to get back on track?
4: It just, if we continue to do that, it just make everything easier for the top of the lineup, you know, getting on base, trying to do the job, and so they don't feel that pressure, that much of a pressure during games, but our job is to try to get on base, and if we got a situation, private aim, and if not, just get on base for the guy on top.
3: All right, Teoscar, well, it was a great night at the plate, a great night defensively. Congratulations on this
4: win tonight. Thank you. Appreciate it.
1: Speaking of great nights, Shohei Ohtani with another home run. He has 16 homers against the Rockies since joining the Dodgers, most by any players had against a single team over the last three seasons. Ohtani joining Kyle Schwarber as the only players to hit at least 30 in each of the last six seasons. There's the question about Shohei Ohtani down the stretch and the Dodgers' usage earlier on Unsportsmanlike, our buddy Evan Cohen.
5: I am telling you right now, the move for Ohtani, if he could pitch, is the Dodgers should make him their closer in the postseason. CeCe loves this so much, it pains him that he loves this idea.
6: I didn't say that.
5: You hate this idea.
6: I didn't say that either.
5: Well, give me what you're going to say.
7: But you're like, I don't know, they got to figure out the lineup, whatever, but you should totally just make him the closer. Yeah.
5: Meaning, I don't know how the rules work relative to, like, if you move him from DH to closer, if you lose the, like, whatever, you need a pinch hitter, if it goes extra innings, they'll figure that out. I'm sure there's a way of doing that.
7: Hey, you guys take care of that, but use my bread idea. Figure it out later.
5: You don't think Ohtani is the closer in a big spot is a good idea if he's not going to start? Because the arm stuff, that give him an inning here and an inning there versus Edwin Diaz?
6: If he's going to pitch, he's going to be my starter.
1: Ohtani's offense has been okay. Three homers, five RBI, five runs scored in the first two games of the series against the Rockies. Speaking of home runs, there's the Cubs and the White Sox. Alex Bregman had a walk-off single for the Cubs as they beat the White Sox 4-3. Pete Crow Armstrong with another leadoff home run, his sixth this season. First player in baseball history with multiple leadoff homers and a walk-off homer in a two-game span. Second time this season with a leadoff home run in back-to-back games. 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
8: He is right now, to me, the most electrifying player in baseball, more so than Shohei Ohtani. What he does in the outfield, he's the best defensive player in the game. And then when it comes to at the plate, he made history last night with a leadoff home run and a walk-off home run. He's now, again, back-to-back 30-30 clubs. What more do you want him to do? I mean, he's tied for the league lead in triples. He hits doubles. You name it. You want him to spray it to left, spray it to right. He does it all. PCA, to me, is the most electrifying player in baseball. And Man, if I wasn't saving all my money right now for the start of college football season, which starts next weekend, I would go ahead and hammer down on him to win the MVP.
1: PCA with his 31st homer of the season, tying his career high, which was set last year. The Cubs, meanwhile, get their Major League best 13th walk-off win of the season. Nobody else has more than 9. SportsCenter All Night, ESPN Radio, Red Sox, Diamondbacks.
9: 0-2 pitch. There's a deep drive down the right field line. It's hooking near the pole. It is a towering fly. It's a home run. Hard to judge from here as it went past the pesky pole, but it's fair and a home run and a tie game. On Rutschman's first as a member of the Red Sox. It's 4-4.
1: First as a member of the Red Sox, 9th for the season. Drove in 3. Red Sox, a 9-4 win over the Diamondbacks. WEEI 93.7 FM. Red Sox, 19th win in their past 25 home games. 31-31 at home this season. For the Diamondbacks, their third straight loss. Of course, questions surrounding Ketel Marte. ESPN's Tim Kirchen.
10: I can't recall anything quite like this. Sunday night, Ketel Marte was seen with friends and teammates, and everything seemed to be okay. And then he did not show up at the ballpark on Monday. And they expected the Diamondbacks, even at 5:30 in the afternoon, that he was going to walk into the clubhouse. And the lineups weren't even given to the broadcasters until 6:50 for a 7:10 first pitch. And then Torey Lovello, who's one of the great communicators in baseball and can talk to anyone, he couldn't even find Ketel Marte. So this is a very confusing situation. And yet something similar happened to Marte last year, where he just disappeared without telling anybody where he was. So this is a mystery, and there are a lot more answers that need to come here. But this guy's one of the best players in the game. They're in the middle of a pennant race. They need him badly, and they couldn't even find him. Some answers need to come out of this, and pretty quickly for the Diamondbacks.
1: SportsCenter All Night, ESPN Radio. Yankees have won 6 of 8 against the Orioles this season, a 3-1 win over Baltimore on Tuesday. They've held the Orioles to 3 runs or fewer in 7 of their 8 matchups this season. Trent Grisham with his 17th homer of the season. Go ahead, 2-out, 2-run single in the 7th. Phillies, a 6-4 win over the Marlins to extend their win streak to 5 straight, tying the team's longest win streak this season. Pirates, a 4-1 win over the Tigers, who are 1-4 in their last 5 games. Enter the day tied with the Orioles and Rangers for the final AL wild card spot. Tigers losing. Mariners, who are also in that picture, are shut out 22-0 by the Brewers. Back to Tim Kirchen.
10: The Tigers have a run differential of plus 86 this year, and they're still under 500. But they can really swing the bats, and if they continue to swing the bat like they have lately, I think they're going to make the playoffs in a season in which they traded the best pitcher in the league and Casey Mize. I'm also, of course, keeping my eye on the Mariners, who came 1 win away from going to the World Series last year. At some point, you have to think they're going to get hot, and their great pitching is going to carry them into the playoffs. And at some point, Cal Raleigh's going to have to swing the bat better, and they're going to score a few more runs. So those are two teams I'm watching, the Tigers offense and the Mariners pitching.
1: 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The Betrayal of Shohei Ohtani is presented by Gusto. SportsCenter All Night, ESPN Radio. The big news in L.A. on the NBA front is what's going on with the Lakers. The Buss family reiterating its intention to sell the remaining shares in the Lakers, saying in a statement, 5 of the 6 members of the Buss Trust are, quote, united in their decision. That statement coming on the heels of Jeannie Buss, the current governor of the Lakers, as the only sibling to abstain from the vote to sell. She says her intention is to contest the intentions of her brother and sister. ESPN's Dave McMenamin.
11: That's going to be a legal battle, and I think the point of contention will come down to what Jeannie's lawyer has pointed to, the 2017 judgment that 3 of the trustees all have to turn their keys at the same time, Joey Buss, Jeannie Buss, and Jeannie Buss, in order for the team to be sold. But fast forward 8 years later in 2025, when Mark Walter purchased the Buss family's majority share of the Lakers franchise, there was a new agreement put in place by the Buss siblings that is considered a tag-along provision, which was if at any point Mark Walter sells the team, the Buss siblings will be allowed to tag along their shares with the new ownership group at the same valuation if the new ownership group is interested. Clearly, Josh Kushner and Bob Iger, our former boss, are interested in purchasing the 18% remaining under control by the Buss family. Five of the six siblings want to do it. Jeannie Buss doesn't. And this could go as far as the courts to figure out which side they will side with. But if you think about it, if you're talking about what's in the best interest of the family trust,
12: yeah,
11: if five of the six siblings are standing on one side of the aisle, you would think that would be where the family trust interests lies.
1: Likely to be decided by a court. If the sale of the remaining shares goes through, Jeannie Buss would lose her status as governor of the franchise. Had a previous deal with Mark Walter to remain as governor through 2030. SportsCenter All Night, ESPN Radio. You no doubt saw the news Tuesday, the passing of Bill Rasmussen at the age of 93. As a kid growing up in New England, I spent a lot of time listening to sports on the radio. Yes, there was football on TV on the weekends, NBC's baseball game of the week, or This Week in Baseball if you wanted to see the highlights. But I consumed most of it on the radio. And among the listens, the then New England Whalers. One of the voices on their radio broadcasts, Bill Rasmussen. And now, here I am, on the radio, at the network he conceived.
13: 3, 2, and 1.
14: They score!
15: We love sports.
13: Unbelievable!
15: Because sports are all about stories.
13: Hey, Brad, this place is going wacky!
16: We don't have to take anybody that Mel Kiper says we have to take.
13: Booyah!
15: In the story of ESPN, can't be told without Bill Rasmussen. In fact, it starts with Bill Rasmussen.
17: What does all of that mean to you?
18: I guess I've never really been one to stand up and say, look what I did. There are a lot of people that I walk into a room, they have no idea I am, and it's just, that's fine. Of course, I'm proud of it.
15: The year was 1978, and Rasmussen had just been fired as the Hartford Whalers public relations director. With no job and a family to support, he started thinking.
18: I guess I'd always been a sports fan. So something in sports was going to happen. And wouldn't it be great if we could produce our own programming and get some coverage, maybe locally, maybe in New England?
15: The initial conceit was modest. But then Rasmussen learned that a new communications satellite was being launched into space. Now there was potentially a vast canvas to work with. And he and his son Scott started drawing up plans.
18: Our options, our plans, our dreams expanded. RCA Americom had not been able to convince the television industry that this was going to be a big thing. So they were willing to show the industry by working with us.
15: With his big idea in mind, Rasmussen was able to reserve a portion of the satellite's capabilities. But he didn't have the capital to complete the transaction or to build the network he envisioned. So he started looking for partners.
17: But to secure the funding, you had to make a deal. What was the deal you guys struck?
18: Pretty well. They would provide the money. He started off and he said, we take 80% of your company and we'll give you all the money you want. Now make that 85. That was tough to take. If I didn't give up the control, we would have lost the idea.
15: With the vast resources of Getty Oil behind him, Rasmussen could now start building his dream into reality. He broke ground on a headquarters not far from his home in central Connecticut. Just 15 months after the idea was hatched, ESPN went live on September 7th, 1979.
19: Yea, verily, a sampler of wonders. Hi, I'm Lee Leonard, welcoming you to Bristol, Connecticut, 110 miles from New York City. Why Bristol? Because here in Bristol is where all the sports action is as of right now.
17: What did you think at the moment Lee Leonard came on the air?
18: We were all so standing there, we just kind of looked in awe. I guess we crossed our fingers. We had to go, here we go, guys, because one of our contractors was still finished cleaning up, and he's out in the hallway. This guy out there with a mop cleaning the hallway, and we're over here making TV history.
19: Now, I'm still not sure just exactly how it works, but here's a man who can show us, Bill Rasmussen.
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18: 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Who wouldn't be?
1: Jeremy Schapp with Bill Rasmussen's story. ESPN coming up on anniversary number 47 in a couple of weeks. Among those who were here in 1979 as Rasmussen launched the network, our former colleague Bob Lee.
22: To be in a room with Bill was to feel his infectious enthusiasm, the energy he brought, who kept it alive, blowing this campfire and keeping it alive, what, maxing out his credit cards at one point to make sure we got up on the satellite. You know, the Los Angeles Lakers wouldn't be worth $12 billion if early ESPN, this acorn, had not flowered and creating the genesis for the sports culture that now is so important to this country and to this world.
1: Bill Rasmussen, ESPN co-founder and first president, dying Tuesday at the age of 93. 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It's ESPN Radio.
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2: Definitely not up to standard.
3: Hard to give a grade on that sample size. We'll grade every play and then we'll get better.
4: Certainly you would have liked to have seen Tua play a little better, especially considering the last time we saw him in Miami wasn't good and he had to get benched.
1: Tua Tagovailoa, underwhelming in his debut in the preseason opener. Two series, completing three of five attempts for 22 yards. Earlier on ESPN Radio, the voice of the Falcons, Wes Durham.
5: We'll have to wait for the Penix clear to action, if you will, to get this quarterback competition we've spent a lot of offseason worried about. But for me, if your most important characteristic is accuracy, then Tagovailoa may very well be the fit you're looking for. And I think the structure fits Tagovailoa, and I'm not trying to demean Miami. I just happen to think this is the best offensive skill set Ian and Amber he's ever played with, given London and Robinson and Kyle Pitts and Austin Hooper's back. And I think it with Tommy Rees and what they learned in Cleveland together and how they can employ some of the positives to that here in Atlanta, I think it could work, but it's going to be bumpy.
1: Speaking of heading into preseason week number two, Niners running back Christian McCaffrey missing a handful of practices with what the team has called tightness. Not everybody's buying it, though. ESPN insider Adam Schefter.
6: Kyle Shanahan, the 49ers head coach, said that if it were not a joint practice today against the Chargers, Christian McCaffrey would have been out there. It just sounds like they're maintaining him and resting him and being smart with him in light of the fact that he's had some muscle tightness. I know some people have suggested maybe it's contract related. I'm told by the team that's not the case at all. They have no reason to believe this is contract related, despite the fact that a number of running backs have passed him up in salary. This is about being smart with Christian McCaffrey and making sure that he is physically ready when the season gets underway here in a few weeks.
1: McCaffrey has 2 years remaining on the extension he signed in 24. Back to baseball. Blue Jays double up the Rays 10-5. Rays have lost 4 of 5. Twins a 4-1 win over the Braves, who've lost 4 of 5. Rangers shut out the Nationals 5-0, while the Angels beat the Astros 3-1. Astros lead in the AL West down to 1 over the Rangers.
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8: Are you not entertained?
0: Number 5.
1: Baseball in Milwaukee. Brewers squeak by the Mariners 22-0. A game that also featured an early career milestone. 620 WTMJ.
9: Lara, fly ball to deep left. Back it goes. It is up and gone. The first big league homer for Luis Lara. Another three-run home run by the Brewers tonight. It's their third, and Lara's going to want that baseball back.
0: Number 4.
1: There are two players who have hit at least 30 homers in each of the past six seasons. Kyle Schwarber and now Shohei Ohtani. AM 570, LA Sports.
10: Swings and hammers it deep right center field. Way back it goes. There it is, number 30 for Shohei Ohtani. And the Dodgers lead it 3-1.
0: Number 3.
1: Yankees win in Baltimore. All of their runs coming from one bat. Michael Kay on the YES Network.
11: Two balls, two strikes, two outs. Line drive, base hit center field. Jones scores. Lombard scores. Moving to third is Caballero. It's a big two-run single for Grisham. He's driven in the Yankees three runs tonight. They're up 3-1.
0: Number 2.
1: Speaking of New York, the Mets have a homer brought back in. 97-3, the fan.
12: Lindor hits it in the air, deep down the right field line. Fernando all the way into the corner. At the wall, leaps up, and did he catch it? He's holding. He's waiting. That. He did! What a play! Fernando went up over the right field wall and took a grand slam away. Of all the robberies he's ever made, this one is the best!
0: Number 1.
1: For the second straight night, we see a walk-off in Chicago. 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
10: Redman lines one to center, base hit. Kelly's going to try to score. Here comes the throw by Peters to the plate. Not in time. Cubs win. Cubs win. Another walk-off win at Wrigley.
13: The second one in 2 days against the White Sox.
1: Back-to-back walk-off wins for the Cubs. It's Wednesday, August 19th, birthday of the Great Dane. Hall of Fame kicker Morton Anderson. Unsportsmanlike is next. I'm Jay Reynolds. 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
14: Hey, this is Rich Eisen coming up on Wednesday. The Seahawks going for back-to-back titles. Cooper Kupp, Super Bowl MVP from a couple of titles for him ago, will join us. 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
20: When Adam Schefter was on, he said something about C.D. Lamb that really confirmed CeCe's point, and CeCe was happy and he, like, tapped me. Mm-hmm. I think my arm is broken.
21: You are so strong. I'm not kidding. I think I'm going to go home, I'm going to see that I have a big bruise on my arm. It's a combination. You are so strong, and I realize how weak I actually am.
22: Do you get workers' comp for that?
21: I'm not going to sue you.
22: If it's a workplace injury? No, you would be suing your employer. That's workers' comp. Yeah. I'm not your employer. I mean, if you do get workers' comp, do I get a cut?
20: Wait, now we're on to something.
22: That's what I'm saying.
23: If I show up as a witness, do I get a cut?
22: Right, exactly.
23: Let's get us all paid.
21: Okay, welcome to the show. We are on Sports.
2: 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Still standing or sitting. No workers' comp needed. CC has not hit me in a while. Well, since last week. Along with Chris Canty, Evan Cohen. Smalls off today. Now, we decided that was more of a love tap than a punch on First Take last week, but it was an attempt to distract me as I was doing my job. Was it not?
22: It was.
2: Okay.
22: But here's the thing. You actually did deserve getting hit.
2: Oh, good.
22: You did. You deserved it. You deserved it. You deserved it. But what I would say is more of a love tap and not a punch.
2: Okay.
22: You exaggerated it a little bit. You oversold it.
2: Am I overselling to say that there was a brawl with the Cowboys and the Saints yesterday?
22: Yeah, so those were real punches that were thrown.
2: Those were real punches?
22: Those were real punches,
2: The Cowboys and the Saints had joint practices yesterday?
22: Full WWE.
2: Well, I'm glad you said that because of who was involved in this. Cowboys-Saints joint practices, brawls broke out all around, and it was Brock Recksteiner. Steiner. Recksteiner. Well, he is the son of the WWE legend Scott Steiner, part of the Steiner brothers. Now, his cousin happens to be a man who sat right here next to us by the name of Bron Breakker. So when you have an actual WWE guy who's in the NFL, or an NFL guy who one day will be in the WWE probably, it's not surprising that you have WWE-style brawls between the Cowboys and the Saints yesterday.
22: And Bron Breakker used to play in the NFL with the Baltimore Ravens.
2: As a fullback. It's kind of all in one. The joint practices, you got Rex Steiner involved. You've got Eric McCoy, longtime offensive lineman. Donovan Ezeraku, who's an up-and-coming outside linebacker. What? You're throwing him out.
22: He got thrown out of practice.
2: Oh, you're throwing him out, though.
22: The officials threw him out of practice.
2: So it was wild yesterday, and Brian Schottenheimer, head coach of the Dallas Cowboys, had this to say about the joint practice brawls between the Cowboys and the Saints.
3: A little chippy, not the way we like to do business. Got to be better, but I got to look at the film. You know, we're certainly not going to take, from anybody. But again, it was chippy on both sides. And like I said, I want our guys to play on the edge without going over the edge. One guy sounds like he might have thrown a punch, and that's why he left practice.
2: All right, former Dallas Cowboy, 11-year NFL vet, Super Bowl champion, no big deal. Chris Canty, captain of the Giants when they won the Super Bowl. Again, no big deal. You like this? You hate this?
22: I appreciate a training camp fight as much as the next man, but double-digit fights is ridiculous. You got in double-digit fights in a joint practice when you're trying to get good work in?
2: Double-digit players or double-digit?
22: No, double-digit fights. The number of fights.
2: Oh, my God.
22: You had center Eric McCoy throw somebody's helmet in the air. You had a tight end for the Saints wrestling the Cowboys DB to the ground. They were getting after it. And here's the thing. I appreciate the intensity, the edge, the overall urgency that both of these teams are coming into the season with. For my money, I think both of them have a legitimate shot at winning their respective divisions. These are exciting teams to watch. They are going to be relevant in the conversation for the NFL postseason. And for the Dallas Cowboys, I think that they're a team that's capable of going on a deep playoff run. So these practices matter. But there's a fine line between playing the game with the requisite amount of emotion and then letting the emotion consume you. And I think yesterday was a teachable moment for a lot of the young Cowboys players. Because the stakes will be what they are this upcoming season, you have to understand that there are consequences for your actions that impact not only you, but the rest of your teammates. And so I think that if you're Brian Schottenheimer, if you're Kellen Moore, you can use that as a learning opportunity for your guys as you prepare for the upcoming season.
2: So is that... Do you look at it, and it's an interesting breakdown. Do you look at it as it's more undisciplined, or it's more of they're taking no crap from anyone, and they plan on being there in February?
22: I would probably lean toward the latter, and here's the thing. You have to establish an identity about who you're going to be. And for the Dallas Cowboys, we saw a glimmer of that last week in their practices against the Rams, right, where Dak Prescott is talking cash money, talking about we're going to take the bleeping clocks. Based on how we whooped a you-know-what during joint practices, now that carries over into this week, and they're going to get the issue with the New Orleans Saints. So the Dallas Cowboys collectively have made it a point that to be brazen about not taking crap from anybody.
4: That's who they want to be.
2: And who does that
4: reflect?
2: They're
4: establishing a renegade mentality, an outlaw type of feel around the team. And I do think when you're a program that has had back-to-back losing seasons, you have to have something to rally around. You have to have some semblance of an identity. You have to know who you are, who you want to be. And I think they're trying to move the needle forward in terms of them being one of those teams that everybody in the NFL respects based on what they do. They want to establish a reputation for being a bully on the block, and they're starting it early on in training camp, and they're taking advantage of every opportunity with these joint practices that they've had over the last 2 weeks.
2: Is that a reflection of Schottenheimer? Who does that reflect, that mentality?
4: Well, we didn't see this last year.
2: So it can't be Schottenheimer.
4: Yeah, I don't know that this is Schottenheimer. I think this is probably a reflection of the leadership in that locker room and Dak Prescott being front and center of that.
2: Mm.
4: So if your quarterback is the one that's leading the charge, especially when he's a player as good as Dak Prescott is, I tend to lean toward that being a really good thing for the team. Now, you got to go out there and back it up when the games actually matter, but I would say this is a net positive for the Dallas Cowboys.
2: Mm. Well, they do have another new leader in the building, and that is, of course, future Hall of Famer, 2-time Super Bowl champion Von Miller, edge rusher, who just signed with the Cowboys this week. And he had maybe the, most unintentional, cocky soundbite I think I've ever heard from a football player in my entire life. Take a listen to what Von Miller had to say about Von Miller yesterday.
5: I can still play football, but, you know, I can still contribute in other ways. You know, on my Super Bowl teams, it's not just one person that gets it done. I think you can say what you want to say about my play on the field and what I got left. When it comes to being a great teammate, like, if it was a Hall of Fame for that, like, I'm going to the Hall of Fame first ballot. To be honest, I'm probably the best teammate that ever played in the National Football League. And I say that with all confidence in the world. My ability to get people around me to play at a level that they wouldn't normally play at, like, I don't think nobody does that like me. And I said the other day that I can contribute 10 to 15 plays. That's without even being on the field. So you got a game that you play 50 snaps, you know, 60 snaps, something like that. I can win 10 to 15 of those without me being even on the field, without my play, just by my knowledge of the game and getting everybody else to play the level that they wouldn't normally play at. So whether it's the defensive coordinator, defensive line, young guys, like, I can contribute in so many different ways to win games. And that's not even talking about the type of player that I still believe that I am.
2: Okay, just to be clear, he may be right about everything he's saying,
4: but
2: that's a wild thing to say about yourself.
4: Yeah, I mean, listen, by all accounts, Von Miller is an outstanding teammate, one of the best in the NFL. He's an even better person. So everything that he said is true. Maybe just leave that for somebody else to say.
2: I was waiting for the punchline on this.
4: No, there is no punchline. I mean, I understand.
2: See, that's a... Listen a minute. Listen, hold on a second. I know you well enough now. I know you were a great teammate. You know how I know that? When Steve Smith, our new buddy, it's a crew, me, you, and Steve Smith. When he shows up and he says how great of a teammate you were. When we're sitting there at the draft and OC Umanyora is talking to me, separate from you, about you, right? I've never heard you say that. The only time I've even heard you allude to that is when Orlovsky, half-jokingly, was questioning your role with the Giants when you won a Super Bowl. And you're like, I was the captain of the team, or one of the captains of the team, excuse me.
4: Yeah.
2: Like, that's the only time I've ever heard you say that. To proclaim, I'm the greatest teammate ever, and I can impact 10 to 15 plays per game without being on the field, all of it may be true. Let DeMarcus Ware say that from your time to get your buddy who once saw us on a bus. That's true. Let DeMarcus Ware say that from your time together with Denver, right? Let Josh Allen come out and say, you know, it's great to see Von back in the league. What a teammate he was. Let Stafford say that about him. Let Aaron Donald say that about all these. Let McVay say that. To say that about yourself is a wild thing to say.
4: Fair. But in Von's defense, where he goes, winning usually follows. The most unsuccessful stop that he's had in his career is his stint with the Washington Commanders last season. And he had 9 sacks at age 36.
2: He's awesome. Nobody's questioning that.
4: He's unbelievable. Unbelievable player. And so, yeah, I would say that I think that Von Miller is going to have a huge impact on this team relative to the cost of getting the player. The Dallas Cowboys needed somebody on that defensive side of the ball that has experience, that has that championship pedigree, somebody that can impart the wisdoms, the learnings of a 16-year NFL career on a linebacking core whose oldest player in the two deep is 28. So I like the fact that Von Miller is not only bringing all of that experience, but he's willing to put it on wax in terms of how he expects that to impact the Dallas Cowboys in a positive way. I get that it's a wild thing to say
6: about yourself
4: that you're the best teammate in the history of the NFL. That's like saying I'm the most handsome man on the planet or I'm the smartest person on the planet. It's a wild thing to say about yourself. Maybe leave that for somebody else to do. But also, Von Miller might not be wrong in terms of being one of the best teammates that the Dallas Cowboys could ask for in terms of bringing them into that organization.
2: So just quickly, big picture, your career, best teammate. Like if we were doing power rankings of best teammates.
4: Oh, I couldn't do that.
2: Who comes to mind?
4: I can't do that.
2: Okay, fine.
4: I can't
2: best.
4: Do that. I'm not doing that.
2: Who are some great teammates that you played with?
4: I have plenty of great teammates, man. I mean, Terrell Suggs, DeMarcus Ware, Marcus Spears, Jay Ratliff, who was a groomsman in my wedding. Like, Marion Barber. I mean, Zach Thomas. Greg Ellis. I mean, Tank Johnson, Leroy Glover, Jason Ferguson, Elvis Dumerville, Buck Smith.
2: So you got a whole list of like 100 guys. Yeah,
7: still yeah, haven't heard Evan's name.
4: JPP, OCU Mignora, Matthias Kiwanuka.
2: Like, you hear what Cam said?
4: There's so many guys. Yeah, I heard what Cam said. You opened this door where you asked me to run down all of these great
2: teammates.
4: Yeah, and
2: I thought it was great. It was great.
7: And Evan was waiting for his name to be said.
2: I really wasn't. I swear to you, Cam. But
7: you should have said Smalls' name. That would have been funny.
2: That would have been funny. If you said Michelle Smallman and Cam Pratt, Javante Lawrence. Oh, that would have been great. Pat Costello, Nuno, whatever his last name is. All, you know, it's like, that would have been great. And then just leave me out. All right. Anyway, to say that about yourself is something wild. But again, maybe he's right. Maybe he's right.
4: But if the Dallas Cowboys go out and win a dozen games.
2: He's the greatest teammate of all time. That's what
4: the Dallas Cowboys go to the conference championship.
2: Yes. He affected 10 to 15 plays without playing. I mean, that's what. No, actually, Von, you affected 30 plays without playing. You impacted everybody. The sales department is better because Von Miller is there. This is the funny part.
4: Well, the sales department will be better because Von Miller is
2: in
4: town.
2: That's true, too.
4: I mean, he's a local guy. He played at DeSoto High School.
2: All right, well, that's a good answer.
4: And but that's you get the a powerhouse point. In Dallas, so, I mean, point. That actually might be true.
2: We may retroactive. Pat Costello and I talked today about how wild those comments are, and we have to play them immediately. If the Cowboys win it all, we will retroactively look at those comments and say, wow, he called a shot.
4: Von Miller chickens for everybody.
2: I mean, he called a shot. It's unbelievable. Coming up, we will get into someone else who may be calling a shot, a team that will shock everyone. We'll tell you who that team is, and maybe you can go to Lids and get one of their hats, potentially, coming up this season.
4: Oh, yeah, you know it, Evan. Listen, if you're getting ready for football season, you got to check out what Lids has in store right now. 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
2: We are Unsportsmanlike here on ESPN Radio. 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By the way, it's just unbelievable what's happening every night. Ohtani hits a homer. PCA hits a homer last night.
22: Everybody hit a homer for the Brewers last night.
2: And we will get to that. That's for sure. 22-0 over the Mariners last night.
22: Throwing batting practice with position players.
2: 22-0. Shohei had a homer.
22: We just end the game when position players come in to pitch. That's ridiculous. I mean, I know you can't do that because it's professional sports. But, I mean, does anybody have any interest in them soft-tossing pitches?
2: I think it's funny sometimes. I do.
22: But you're making a mockery of the game, though.
2: Right. I wouldn't think it's funny if I was a player, but as a fan watching, I do think it's kind of funny at times watching these. Like, because it's almost as if these guys look like they can't throw. And think about if you're having a catch with them, your hand would be hurting afterwards. I mean, I'm such a wimp. I had a catch with my daughter last night and my hand started hurting. It was ridiculous. Anyway, Shohei, 30th home run, 2 RBI at 80, and she's 10. It's not about being my daughter versus my son. She's 10 and my hand started hurting. 2 RBI, 80 RBI. And then PCA, 31st home run, 79th ribby last night. Back and forth, NL MVP battle going on.
22: Well, it's
2: on.
22: Not back and forth. You don't think it's back and forth.
2: Well, it shouldn't be. It's okay, if you want to walk me down this, I'm going to get agitated.
22: We're here. Go ahead.
2: So I hear the comments about how a PCA should be the MVP because Ohtani's kind of shut down right now in terms of pitching, so he's not going to pitch anymore this year. But, you know, if he does pitch again in September or August, or late August here, then maybe, possibly, he could then regain the front-running spot at the MVP.
22: Mm-hmm.
2: You know he pitched this year.
22: 14 games.
2: 14 games, 8-2 record. 1.79 ERA. Yeah. The Dodgers were 9-5 in games he started. So if I just eliminated those 14 starts, they don't exist. And we just do the numerical comparison. It's kind of even. But then let me place those 14 starts starting today. He's winning the MVP.
22: Yeah, but here's the other thing that you're not considering. The impact that PCA has on the defensive side of the field, right? I mean, he's the best defensive player in baseball, period.
2: And think about, like,
22: the separation between him and whoever is number two is a bigger gap than
4: Shohei Ohtani and whoever you think the best pitcher in the National League is.
2: Well, but that's the thing. I can't do it that way.
4: I understand you can't do it that way, but that's how some people look at it.
2: But I got to do the gap between Ohtani and the next greatest player to do both things simultaneously, which is no one ever. That's how I look at it. I'm complimenting PCA by putting him in the same sentence as Ohtani because I have said, and I will continue to say, if he pitches one inning a year, he should be the MVP.
4: Yeah, I understand what you're saying, but it's harder to quantify what PCA does defensively than it is for what Shohei Ohtani does. And they have all of these advanced analytics, the defensive metrics, so on and so forth. But when you look at what PCA does defensively, when you look at how he drives winning, when you look at how he's the catalyst for that Cubs offense, the extra base hits, being able to do the little things, putting together quality at-bats, like all of those things add up to big results for the Chicago Cubs.
2: They're 74-53, Chicago is. Obviously, the Brewers are a machine, so they're 4.5 behind the Brewers. Dodgers are 76-51. Then quickly around the room, you have an NL vote.
4: Think about it this way. Yeah. Do the compare and contrast. Look at what the Dodgers are spending on their team, and look at what their record is.
2: Understood.
4: Okay,
2: but I can't worry about the money. I got to worry about the player in this case. The player to me is the more valuable player. So around the room quickly.
4: Well, I mean, I understand.
2: You're voting for PCA?
4: No, hold on. Here's why the money matters.
2: Yeah.
4: The money matters because of the talent that's around the player, right? MVP, the most valuable player. Who are the guys that lift everybody around him? And how far do they raise the level of everybody on the team, everybody in the organization? Like there's an argument to be made that PCA has a heavier lift than Shohei Ohtani does.
2: And if you had a vote, you would vote for him?
4: Yeah, I'm leaning toward PCA.
2: I'd vote for Ohtani.
4: I'm leaning toward PCA.
2: Around the room quickly, I know that Pat, I'm sure, would vote for PCA, right?
13: PCA for the exact same reason that I would have voted for Schwarber last year, which is exactly what Canty just talked about. Heavier lift.
2: The Phillies have a pretty damn good roster, do they not? Or did last year?
13: Last year, Schwarber carried the Phillies.
2: Yeah. He and Ohtani, the only two players in baseball, 6 or more years in a row of 30-plus home runs. Cam?
14: PCA.
2: Javonte?
13: PCA.
2: Wow.
4: Listen to this.
2: We have voter fatigue for non-voters. It's amazing.
4: Can I say this?
13: It's not a legacy award.
4: Can I just put this into context? The L.A. Dodgers, including tax and payroll, are paid.

0: in America, because he owns soccer as well, but for owning the Dodgers. And so much of the conversation, like, you literally went there without even meaning to go there in terms of the Walter part of it. You went to, we have to look at the money. You fought me off on, we have to look at the money. The money is what it is because of Walter's investment in the team. That not every owner of every team is going to spend like Mark Walter in an uncapped sport. Everyone thinks we're heading towards the lockout in many ways.
1: Well, your owner has been like that.
0: Yeah, of the Mets, but that not well. although they played well recently. A little bit of fight here recently, which I like.
1: The best 57-70 team I've ever seen. Maybe the most expensive 57-70
0: team. Not maybe. Definitively.
1: $466 million this year is what Cohen is paying for the team.
0: What's going to be interesting
1: it's crazy.
0: Is if they have a lockout because of the Dodgers may not exist as the Dodgers moving forward. And there's something, I did not know this, Hembo told me this this morning from Get Up, and we have to look at all the details. There may be, maybe this is a little irresponsible what I'm saying, but whatever. There may be a provision in Ohtani's contract that if Walter sells, he can opt out. Think about that. All the money stuff, all the lockout stuff, all the reason that you said PCA is a heavier lift may not exist next year.
1: Can I ask you a question? Why on God's earth would Ohtani opt out?
0: Because somebody could pay him more, and you just mentioned the someone. Steve Cohen could look at this and say, this is my get-out-of-jail-free card.
1: Do you see what's around him with the LA Dodgers? Why would you want to go to the Mets?
0: Well, maybe I'm hoping. I just made him a free agent. Free agency news here on Sportsmanlike.
1: Is that the hope that you're holding on to as a Mets fan?
0: 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Yeah, I just made Ohtani a free agent for a hypothetical sale of the Dodgers, which is not currently existing. But I'm telling, trust me on this. The more information you read about, listen about, watch about this whole Walter situation, selling the Dodgers is on the table.
2: He's selling everything else.
0: That's the point. 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If you need money, and you got a $1 billion asset sitting right there. Just saying. All right. 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
3: 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Cooper Kupp, Super Bowl MVP from a couple of titles for him ago, will join us. 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
1: Baker Mayfield reported at Bucs camp, doesn't have the new deal he wants, and now sources tell ESPN that he will play out the final year of his deal and become an unrestricted free agent.
2: Baker's not happy with what the Buccaneers offered, like Vita Vea, but Baker right now is going to bet on himself, and usually when Baker is betting on himself, he plays with a chip on his shoulder, and that's usually when he plays some of his best football.
3: These are two big names to pay attention to, just because I think that they're a contender in the NFC if they stay healthy.
4: We are in Sportsmanlike here on ESPN Radio, ESPN 2. We are presented by Progressive Insurance, along with Chris Canty, Evan Cohen with you. Smalls off. As you heard there about the Tampa Bay Bucks, their quarterback, Heisman Trophy winning number one overall pick, Baker Mayfield, who is now yet again trying to lead a playoff team in Tampa. In 2024, they were 10-7, made the playoffs. 2023, 9-8, made the playoffs. Last year, they were 8-9. Those are his three seasons as a starting quarterback with the Bucs. And yesterday, Baker Mayfield met with the media and gave this statement about his team this year.
5: I think we're going to shock a lot of people this year, and so I'm excited to just get on the road and do that.
6: Anything else?
7: Are you going to surprise people when you say you're
5: going to
7: shock people?
5: Yeah, I mean, listen, embellish it. There's no embellishing. I think you can't avoid it. There's the TVs everywhere. I think everybody's. Yeah. Hell yeah, I am. Everybody's picking us probably to have a losing record, so we'll see.
4: Okay, you make that kind of bold statement, we're going to shock some people. The first thing you do is think about, okay, well, what are you going to do to help with that? Like, oh, you're going to shock. Let's give him a ton of credit. He looks so good in terms, like, Baker Mayfield has never been chiseled. Like, he has never, the TB12 diet, all these kind of things that people talk about. Like, Baker Mayfield has looked like an everyday guy. Let's be honest. As much as an athlete can look like an everyday guy, yeah. We just showed video on TV. Go back and look on the internet later. He clearly lost a lot of weight. He clearly is in the best physical condition I've seen him in as an NFL player. So kudos to him, because he's putting his money where his mouth is in terms of, like, I'm going to prepare myself to have this season to shock some people. But let's define this for a second. If he's right, the Bucs shock people, what does that mean?
8: Oh, that's Tampa making it to the playoffs and them going on a deep playoff run. That's the shock. Now, we've had people at this network project the Bucs to be a team that is a dark horse title contender out of the NFC. I remember going back to last year, Adam Schefter said the Tampa Bay Bucs are a team to watch. Now, injuries derailed a lot of that. This year, they're coming in with the controversy of the negotiations that have broke down with their star quarterback and the best player that they have on the defensive side of the ball in Vita Vea. So it's interesting to see how the Bucs move past all of those issues and focus on the winning aspect of this thing. Now, what I will say is this. They got a schedule that allows them to get out to a hot start, three non-playoff teams from a year ago, right? They start out on the road against Cincinnati, then Cleveland, and then home against Minnesota. So you have an opportunity to get off to a good start. You're probably going to get the Green Bay Packers in week four without Michael Parsons. So, and that game is in Tampa. So we'll see what the Bucs end up becoming. But I just, when I think about Baker Mayfield, when I think about what he's angling for in terms of a contract, when I think about the standard, the bar to clear for him, it's hard for me to get past how this guy came into the NFL. He was the number one overall pick in a quarterback draft class that has two future Hall of Famers and a guy that just won the Super Bowl. So if we're looking at Baker Mayfield and we're saying, hey, you believe yourself to be a franchise quarterback, go out and play at the level that your draft status suggests that you are.
4: Very interesting point. Let's talk about that. I know you're of the belief that you think that people love these comments from him because generally you believe people kind of love and root for Baker, right?
8: Here's the fascinating thing about Baker Mayfield, and I can't quite wrap my mind around it. He has this underdog bravado, but he was the number one overall pick.
4: That's what I was going to ask.
8: He says things and he does things that are polarizing and that are counter to what we believe a franchise quarterback to be. And yet everybody loves him and everybody embraces him.
4: He's not an underdog.
8: You would think that somebody that has the chip on their shoulder, somebody that is as edgy as he is, somebody that's as brash as he is, would turn more people off, but he doesn't. I don't hear a lot of people that are negative toward Baker Mayfield. I just don't. And so it's absolutely fascinating, the aura that's around Baker Mayfield, the perception of who he is as a player, the narrative around his personality. It really is interesting. I don't know that I've seen anything like it in the National Football League over the last two decades.
4: Is he an underdog?
8: Well, I mean, when you look at the career arc, yes. But when you look at the draft status, you have to say no.
4: He was a walk-on to Heisman. He was the number one overall pick in the draft. I have a hard time saying he's an underdog.
8: Yeah, but he's on his fourth team? In nine seasons?
4: Is Sam Darnold an underdog?
8: Yeah, I don't think anybody thought that Sam Darnold was going to resurrect his career after things went left with the Jets.
4: So is it the kind of thing where once you become an underdog in your sports career, regardless of sport, regardless of circumstance, once you become an underdog, you never lose it? Like, is Tom Brady an underdog?
8: Yes.
4: Seven titles, 199th pick overall, two teams, one with six, one with one.
8: He was the sixth quarterback taken in his class. And he can tell you all the quarterbacks that went in front of him.
4: I probably could too.
8: No, but I'm just saying, no, even being as accomplished as he is in everything that he has going on in his life.
4: Is Aaron Rodgers an underdog? Junior college, Butte Junior College, 24th pick, I want to say.
8: Green room guy, yeah.
4: Green room, like, was he the original? He and Brady Quinn, to me, are the original green room guys in my head.
8: Aaron Rodgers, the original green room guy.
4: The original green room guy?
8: Yeah.
4: Warren Sapp was too. That was just wrong. That felt like wrong.
8: I don't know that the draft was the spectacle that it was with Warren Sapp coming out in comparison to Aaron Rodgers.
4: Fair. And quarterback versus lineman, et cetera.
8: Yeah.
4: So Aaron Rodgers, underdog.
8: Yeah.
4: So really what you're saying is if you have ever been an underdog in sports, you're always Draymond Green, underdog?
8: Yes.
4: Second round pick?
8: Yes.
4: Four titles later?
8: Yes. If Tom Brady, seven championships later, is still an underdog, then it doesn't matter how accomplished you are in your career, you can still play that card.
4: Scottie Pippen, sixth pick in the draft, Central Arkansas, traded, what, for Olden Polynes on draft night from the Bulls and the Sonics. Underdog?
8: Yeah.
4: It's a fascinating Vegas East, do you believe once you're an underdog, you're always an underdog and you can never lose that?
6: No, I think you can absolutely lose it.
4: Who's lost it?
9: Tom Brady.
4: CeCe said otherwise just now.
9: I disagree. I just think over that long of a stretch, you do lose. Everyone still knows he was the 199th pick, but the first thing you think of when you think of Tom Brady is not, wow, he's an underdog. He was picked 199. You think, wow, he's the greatest player of all time. I don't think of him as an underdog
8: anymore.
9: He was
8: the greatest player of all time, and in his last championship season, nobody expected that, at least based on how the season started.
9: Yeah, I just don't think that was because he's like doubted and an underdog. That's just because he
8: people
9: was at
8: didn't
9: his
8: doubt
9: age.
8: Tom Brady going to Tampa?
4: Wait, Tom Brady is literally I don't know if he's an underdog,
8: but
4: his
8: bro.
4: Whole thing is that he's been doubted.
8: Come on, bro.
4: Right, the whole chip
8: on
4: the shoulder thing.
8: Come on, we're not
4: thing.
8: Keeping it a bug.
4: It's
8: now.
4: A fascinating question. 888-SAY-ESPN, 888-729-3776, your telephone number to join the show. Once you're an underdog, are you always an underdog? Because Baker says this, we're going to shock some people. And a lot of people would be turned off by a quarterback or anyone saying, hey, we're going to shock some people. And CeCe's saying, it kind of just, there feels like this relatability to him because we still kind of look at him as an underdog, but he was the number one overall pick in the draft.
8: I don't know how relatable he is. I didn't say that.
4: Well, but the underdog story is always the relatable story.
8: Yeah, I mean, I hear where you're going with that. I don't know that it's relatable. I would just say that Baker Mayfield, based on what he says and how he acts, should be polarizing. He should be off-putting, but he's not. And I don't know how he's pulling this off.
4: Because of what you said. People revert to the underdog story of the walk-on became the Heisman Trophy winner, became the number one pick in the draft.
8: I also think a part of the math is what's happened to Cleveland's quarterback room post-Baker Mayfield. How he was jettisoned from Cleveland in favor of Deshaun Watson and how that has ended up being an abject failure. I think that people look at Baker Mayfield's impact and they recognize how significant it was in terms of what he did while he was there in Cleveland.
4: 888-SAY-ESPN, 888-729-3776. Once you're an underdog, are you always an underdog? And is there an example of someone that has shed the underdog label and become like, well, you can't look at that guy as an underdog? I don't know that there is. If you're saying Brady is still considered an underdog, then I don't know how anyone could shed that. Somebody will come up with one that will say, oh, you know what? That's a good example. That person shed the underdog label.
8: Okay, Tom Brady was doubted when he left New England for Tampa.
4: Well, go back. He was not even the full-time starter at Michigan.
8: Well, of course, with Drew Henson, right? Yeah. But then now we're doubting him in an ownership role with the Las Vegas Raiders. I still think there's an element of underdog to Tom Brady, even though he is the most accomplished football player, one of the most accomplished athletes ever.
4: We'll get your phone calls in. This is a fascinating discussion coming up. 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
8: Cowboys have been quiet, and that's why everybody should be taking the Dallas Cowboys a little more seriously this time of year than we typically do.
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2: I'm Courtney Cronin, covering the Bears, who look to get back to the top of the NFC North after winning the division last season. The story of training camp has been Caleb Williams' growth in his second season with Ben Johnson and the weapons around him, from Colston Loveland to Roma Dunze and Luther Burden. Those three will be pivotal. The Bears want to reach Johnson's lofty goal of being the highest scoring offense ever. And while the offense is humming, Chicago's defense is in a state of flux. The Bears' marquee free agent addition, safety Kobe Bryant, is out 4 to 6 months, and injuries elsewhere in the secondary have forced DC Dennis Allen to shuffle. And don't forget about the question marks with the pass rush. The Bears' offense being able to control games and score points at a high clip is what the team may need to compensate for the losses on the other side of the ball in order to get back to the playoffs in 2026.
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3: Two-A-Days here on Sportsmanlike on ESPN Radio, presented by Progressive Insurance. We're going to get your calls in on the underdogs in just a couple of minutes. A lot of people want to weigh in on this. It's a fascinating discussion off of Baker Mayfield's comments, and CeCe and I discussing, Smalls off today, the idea of, do you ever lose that underdog label at any point during your career? But we go Two-A-Days with the Chicago Bears. Let's first throw some flowers the way of the amazing reporter and host that you just heard, Courtney Cronin. CeCe and I got offset yesterday at First Take with Courtney. We're all getting ready to leave, and Courtney's sitting there on her laptop typing things up. We're like, what are you up to? And she's like, I'm doing the preview for Two-A-Days for the Chicago Bears. And then I think she was heading back to Chicago to cover the Bears, and we'll probably see her on SportsCenter in like 10 minutes.
4: Courtney
3: she's
4: is always unbelievable. Always
3: she's
4: hustling.
3: Unbelievable. The level of hustle from Courtney Cronin, flowers from the unsportsmanlike crew, because CeCe and I watched it yesterday in action with that recording of the great preview for the Chicago Bears. So
5: she also had a story come out an hour ago.
3: Well, we don't read. I'm kidding. Yeah, she had a story come out, and now she probably was writing that as we were sitting there yesterday.
4: She was writing it yesterday after the show.
3: What she was writing.
4: Yeah.
3: She's unbelievable. Yeah. Unbelievable, Courtney Cronin. Flowers to you. 11-6 last year. Caleb and Ben, year two together. Obviously, the comments are out there. They want to set the points record. The goal, obviously, winning the Super Bowl and averaging more points per game and scoring more points than the Broncos in 2013. They get DJ Moore off of their team, which I don't, they may say addition by subtraction, not the person, the player, obviously, because I think the Bills are very much saying it's an addition by an addition year.
4: Yeah.
3: So it's interesting how two teams can look at that. NFC North is stacked. Kobe Bryant, their stud free agent safety that they brought in, is injured now. 11-6 last year. How do we look at the Bears this year, CeCe?
4: Well, listen, the biggest question for the Chicago Bears is not on the offensive side of the ball. It's on the defensive side of the ball. Finding ways to be able to get after the quarterback. Finding ways to hold teams down. Not let opposing offenses move the football up and down the field. They've got to figure out a way to get some stops. Last year, turnovers is what bailed them out. But we know the variance of that from year to year, it might not necessarily be a high volume turnover season. So the Chicago Bears have to have something they can hang their hat on. What I think helps that defense is their offense doing exactly what Ben Johnson said the stated goal is, by having a lot of blowouts, by keeping games from coming down to the wire. Last year, they had 6 fourth quarter comebacks, the most in the NFL. Well, guess what? If instead of one possession games, there are 2 possession games late in the second half, that defense becomes a whole lot better. I can promise you this. Defensive linemen, they rush the passer a hell of a lot better when they got a double-digit lead. And so if you're the Chicago Bears and you're trying to figure out a way to generate more pressure, create more obvious downs and distances by being able to get after the quarterback, create more obvious scenarios in terms of being able to get after the quarterback by virtue of the scoreboard, and I think that has to be their approach to improvement with their defense.
3: So let's think rough estimate record, place in the division, and playoffs this year. Based on those three kind of categories overall, the Chicago Bears this year will
4: win the division. And the last time the Chicago Bears won back-to-back division titles, they were in the Super Bowl. That was 2006. So I absolutely think that should be the expectation. This is a team that could be in SoFi Stadium on Valentine's Day playing for it all. They're that good.
3: Wow. Chicago, Super Bowl, ESPN, ABC, February 14th in LA. Bold statements in terms of the recent history. Not as bold based on coming off of last year.
4: Yeah.
3: Rough guesstimate as to record, same kind of record at 11-6 in terms of winning the division, or do they need to get to 12, you think, this year?
4: Listen,
3: can 11 win the division, I guess?
4: I think they'll probably be around a dozen wins. That's probably where they'll live. And here's the thing. I like the way the Chicago Bears are built. They started with the foundation, which is the offensive line. That was the key move that Ben Johnson had. They went in, they went out last year, and they brought in three new starters on the offensive line, right? And so we'll see what ends up happening, them replacing their center. But they still got Joe Tooney, who was one of the best offensive linemen in the league, won Protector of the Year in the inaugural award. So I like that. They have Romo Dunze. We'll see Luther Burden when he's back fully healthy. They have a solid running game with DeAndre Swift. Kyle Manungai, they said, avoided a major knee injury. And Colston Loveland is one of the best young pass catchers we have in our league. And, oh, by the way, we still have Cole Kmet. There's a ton around Caleb Williams in terms of guys that are playmakers, and they're going to protect him. I think the biggest leap that the Chicago Bears can make is going to be their offense being more efficient, because that sets the table for everything else. Their offense is what has to win the day. Their offense has to tilt the game for the overall team. I gave you the formula in terms of how their defense can improve, but ultimately that improvement is going to rest on Caleb Williams becoming more proficient at being able to hit the layups. We know he can do the splash plays. We know he's got an amazing arm. He's got every throw in his bag. But can he make the routine plays routinely? That's the most important part. If he can hit the layups, then all of a sudden, this Chicago Bears offense, this Chicago Bears team can take off.
3: It really is amazing, just big picture, evolution of quarterbacks, that the quarterbacks that we think are either great or can be great, I feel like so many times we revert to, can they hit the layups? Can they hit the singles? Like, that's, it almost seems like you graduate into doing less. As odd as that. Like, think about how many times we sat here with Josh Allen 2 years ago, 3 years ago, and said, just do a little bit less.
4: They're saying the same thing for Justin Herbert out there with the Chargers.
3: Yeah. What? Why is that? Because normally, in most walks of life, professionally, it's like, you're going to graduate into doing more, having a greater role, greater opportunity, greater responsibility. Yet with that position, it's you graduate into doing a little bit less. Why?
4: Well, it's what your coach said, Bill Belichick. More games are lost than won. Before you can win the game, you have to avoid losing the game. When you try to do more, guess what happens? You usually make a mistake. So if you make the routine plays, if you go out and you execute at a high level, then you're going to put yourself in a position to win a lot of football games, because in the controlled chaos that is an NFL game, there are going to be a myriad of mistakes that are made. If you can avoid making those mistakes, the self-inflicting wounds, then you're usually going to end up in a good spot.
3: So why do then people have such a negative connotation around game manager? Because all that you're saying, or not all you're saying, a lot of what you're saying is you graduate into more control of the game by putting your team in position to make less mistakes, meaning managing the game being an extension of your OC slash head coach. And yet we look at that term game manager as a negative. Isn't that exactly what you're saying, Caleb, to do here? Is manage the game?
4: I think where people get in trouble is they – you have to go out and make plays. And I think that because you have so many mistakes that are happening on the football field, both teams, there have to be playmakers. And the quarterback is a natural position where you can affect the game. You can have an outsized impact. And that's why a lot of quarterbacks feel like they got to do the most. But the best ones execute at the highest level.
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3: You will not see Shohei Ohtani, who had a home run on here. You will not see PCA, who had another home run on here. Pete Crow Armstrong for the Cubs. Their MVP race is heating up. They're not on here. You won't see the aforementioned Baker Mayfield on here, who said that we're going to shock the world this year. You won't even see Von Miller on here, who said that he is the best teammate in NFL history. Although I probably should have, but I didn't. So here we go.
21: Great list.
3: Here we go. Number five.
0: Number five.
3: CeCe, you alluded to it. I got to put them on here. They were not even on my radar, but after last night, how am I not going to? The Seattle Mariners lost 22-0 last night in baseball.
21: Yes.
3: Not in football, in baseball. 22-0 to the Milwaukee Brewers. Also, Let me piggyback off of one Pat Costello, who a few days ago or a week ago, whenever it was, mentioned during I'm Over It after 7:45 a.m. Eastern Time. What happened to Cal Raleigh? Remember him, the catcher, the MVP candidate from a year ago, and people were screaming and yelling, Yankee bias, Aaron Judge, all this kind of stuff. Well, Cal Raleigh and the Mariners are 59-67 this year, and Cal Raleigh's team lost 22-0. He, by the way, is batting 157. I know people don't care about average as much. Okay, well, his OPS is .570. That's awful. 13 homers, 44 ribbies. So I put the Seattle Mariners on here. Number five, hot mess rankings.
21: Yeah, I mean, last night's game was the third time we saw a shutout of 22-0 since 1900. Last instance, I think, happened with the Yankees in 2004. That's how long ago it was.
3: That's brutal.
21: That's embarrassing. I mean, it got to the point where they were just throwing position players in there and throwing batting practice to the Brewers. At that point, they might as well mercy rule it and end the game. And there's no entertainment value in watching that, other than making a mockery of baseball. So, yeah, absolute embarrassment for the Seattle Mariners. I don't know where the hell they go. That is arguably the worst division in all of baseball. And they are bringing up the dregs of the AL West. I mean, I can't believe a team that was in the championship rounds last year could fall so far in one season.
3: To add some further context, thank you, Cam Pratt, producer. Last night, MLB account tweeted Packers 22, Seahawks 0. The Seahawks gave up fewer than 22 runs in 17 to 21 games last season. That's per Seattle native Mina Kimes on her Twitter. And the Brewers 22-0 win tied the largest shutout victory, as you mentioned, since the start of 1888. Nuno's off this week, but he covered that game. So we'll ask him about that when he gets back. Yeah, that game in 1888. So Mariners,
21: that's a dead ball error, though, so I don't know if it's the same.
3: Mariners, number five on the list. Let's get to number four.
1: Number four.
3: This is a sneaky one. You have to be paying attention over the last 2 weeks to really understand why this one is on here. But it's ball on tee for one Chris Canty. The Ohio State-Michigan rivalry. It's been a mess. I don't like what's happening here. I think we've gone from taking it too seriously, where it's more important than a national championship, to not taking it serious enough. What's Kyle Whittingham, head coach of Michigan's like, why would I hate Ohio State? I don't need to hate Ohio State. Fine, he's a good man. Okay, great. Then Bryce Underwood, same kind of thing, the quarterback. Well, now this week, Ryan Day is removing Senior Day from the Michigan game and moving it to week one for Ohio State this year. And CeCe, you had a big issue with that because you said Senior Day needs to be at the end. You need to think about your mortality as a player when it's upon you, not when it's starting the season, and it needs to be cold, which is a fascinating observation. It has to be cold during Senior Day. But what's happening to the Ohio State-Michigan rivalry over the last
21: three
3: weeks?
21: Know what's going on, but just going back to the Senior Day bit, I got to imagine if you go to Ohio State to play football, in your mind, there would be no better stage than to celebrate Senior Day against your rival Michigan in the game. The biggest rivalry that we have in all of sports.
3: And so we thought.
21: And for the sizzle to be taken out of this by what Michigan has said, and then, of course, Ryan Day moving Senior Day to the beginning of the season, not the end of the year, it just seems weird and odd. And I don't like it here. As a Michigan man by marriage, I do not like the place that this rivalry is going.
3: There has to be some sort of happy medium between it is not more important than winning a title, but it is more important than not like.
21: Well, the reason why it is so important is because that was the pathway to winning a title, right? If you win the Big Ten, the Big Ten usually came down to those two teams, right? Legendary coaches on both sidelines. It came down to those two teams, right?
3: Bo and Woody.
21: That's it. And so in order to get to an opportunity for a Rose Bowl, in order to get to an opportunity for a national championship to be number one in the final AP poll, you had to win that game. And so that's why we put so much stock in it. Now, I understand that the landscape of college football has since changed, but you can't deprogram 100 years of a rivalry that we have become conditioned to and accustomed to seeing. So I don't get it. I don't like it. I don't think it's great for the Big Ten. I don't think it's great for the schools. I don't think it's great for college football. Because if this ain't the marquee rivalry in college football, what is?
3: Number three, hot mess
1: number
3: rankings.
1: Three.
3: Okay, there's one NFL team on my list this week. CeCe does not see this before I release it to the world. Can you guess the team? Putting you on the spot here. Can you guess the NFL team that this week, remember, it's just based on this week, has become a hot mess?
21: No, I don't have any guesses.
3: Okay.
21: What you got for me?
3: The Atlanta Falcons.
21: Oh, yeah.
3: The Atlanta Falcons over the last 7 days or so. Let's go through this. Well, unfortunately, Jalen Walker, the edge rusher, out for the season, injury. Obviously not their fault, but that stinks.
21: Yeah.
3: Okay? James Pierce, the other edge rusher they got in the draft a year ago, is suspended for 8 games for off-the-field horrific actions. That's real-life stuff.
21: That is their fault, though.
3: Because you signed up for that guy.
21: You drafted him. He had issues in college. And he had a hand in doing, obviously, what he did. His actions led to him violating the personal conduct policy. So that was a controllable that they weren't able to control.
3: And let me also look out for your former teammate in college, Ian Cunningham, the current GM. He is not the one that drafted him.
21: No.
3: He is the one that has to inherit the suspension because of the horrific alleged actions that took place there.
21: Correct.
3: Okay? So you would think that in itself could be enough. But wait, there's more. Tua was awful in a preseason game. And you could say, well, what does it matter? I mean, it's Tua. He's had big seasons. Well, not the last few seasons. He's been terrible at times for the Miami Dolphins, especially in big games. There's also the unintentional nothing with nothing, but it became the meme of Michael Penix kind of pointing at him on the sideline. In addition, Michael Penix is banged up. They probably would love to just say, if we're going to struggle at the quarterback position, if we're going to go through these hurdles, let's do it with a young man that Kevin Stefanski, brand new head coach, two-time coach of the year with the Browns, has never worked with, but at least could try to develop. They can't even do that. I threw out there to Adam Schefter yesterday, go back on the podcast and listen after 8 a.m. Eastern, the idea that is Tua even going to make this team? I know he's the starter now, but we've seen starters on one-year deals, Cam Newton with the Patriots, get cut. And Adam said, I don't see it now, but if you told me that developed during the season, I could believe that. This is a mess. You, and by the way, national talk radio host and NFL analyst, one Chris Canty, said, I think we have a sneaky tank team this year that no one's talking about, the Atlanta Falcons. Did I give you enough ammo for the Falcons to be on the hot mess list this week?
21: You absolutely did. I'm just sitting here racking my brain right now. Is there a player that the Atlanta Falcons can look to trade for in the preseason? A quarterback. Is there somebody that's going to be available? Who you got?
3: Well, available is it? I don't know if he's available. How about Jacoby Brissett, Arizona Cardinals? He and Kevin Stefanski, I believe, won 7 games together with the Browns, which is like winning 15 with another team.
21: Yeah.
3: And you could say, well, why would Arizona trade him? They just actually extended him after his holdout. He would have a...
21: Well, Arizona's got Gardner Minshew and they got Carson Beck.
3: Yeah. It's one of these Matt Flynn, Russell Wilson scenarios. It's like you're bringing in Matt. I know Jacoby was there, but just hear me out on this. You're bringing in Matt Flynn to be the starter, and you realize, wait, Russell Wilson's kind of better. Just let him go, and like we'll see what happens. Arizona has nothing to lose by allowing a third round quarterback in Carson Beck, who is a little bit older, play and just go, because either you have a quarterback or you don't.
21: But here's the other thing: I feel a lot better about Jacoby Brissett being my backup quarterback to Michael Penix than I do Tua.
3: Oh, my God,
21: I said it before, with the injury history, Tua as your backup quarterback is like a parachute with holes in it. What good is it worth? Like if I've got to worry about my quarterback that's the backup, number one, being bad, which is what Tua was in their first preseason game, but then also what could be worse is him getting hurt after I'm dealing with an injury to my starting quarterback. I just don't know where you go. So the Atlanta Falcons signed up for almost all of this. All of the drama that they're experiencing in the preseason, they signed up for this.
3: Number two, hot mess.
1: Number two.
3: We stay in the NFL, but it's really a college football story. Jaden Daniels, what are we doing here? Why do you need to get into a back and forth with your school? Now, you could say LSU should be on here also. The Jaden Daniels number situation is such an unnecessary controversy over retiring his number, not retiring his number, NIL, families involved. It's just such an unnecessary thing. The Jaden Daniels saga, the fact that it's a story is so unnecessary, I got to put him on here as number two.
21: Can I ask you a question? Does LSU retire numbers? Because I know...
3: Well, wouldn't we have heard otherwise by now if they didn't?
21: Well, that's what I thought.
3: They honor numbers. Like, the number 7, I know, is a big number there. Like, the best player, captain or whatever, gets number 7.
21: Yeah, number 7, yeah.
3: Because Fournette had that, and Matthew had that. Like, that's a big number for them.
21: Number, yeah.
3: But, I'm pretty sure, because why would he have an issue that they didn't retire his number? or somebody's using his jersey. I think we would have known that by now, I would assume, because I brought up the idea that Florida has two number 15s this year, and everybody jumped down my throat saying they don't retire numbers. It's just, we're talking about a college football number for an NFL player worrying about that.
21: Here's what I'll say. If you're LSU, the guy won a Heisman for you. You have three Heisman Trophy winners in the history of your program. To me, that warrants the jersey being retired. It does.
3: Steve Smith, ESPN NFL analyst, future Hall of Fame receiver, your former teammate with Baltimore, said something to you and I on First Take last week. He asked the question and wondered aloud, is Lane Kiffin behind all of this?
21: Could be. But here's the other thing. Just because the program doesn't do right by you, doesn't do something that they should to honor a Heisman Trophy winner, it doesn't mean that you have to get the lawyers involved and try to mount some type of attack by sending them a cease and desist and then fracturing the relationship that you have forever with that university. That just doesn't make sense.
3: So unnecessary.
21: And here's the thing. If you're a professional athlete, you don't have control completely over where you end your career. So you don't know where your football home is going to be from a professional standpoint.
3: Yeah.
21: But you do have that control with college.
3: Good point.
21: And so if you're Jaden Daniels, you know your forever home is not going to be Arizona State where you started.
3: Right, because you left.
21: You had an opportunity to have that with LSU, and it feels like you burned that bridge.
3: Excellent point. And you've said that for years. You always have this football home thing, and that's big for you. That's a very good point. Number one, hot mess.
1: Number one.
3: This is easy. Los Angeles NBA. Choose your path. Do you want to go down the path of the Lakers, who were flipped by Mark Walter to Bob Iger and Josh Kushner, who they have nothing to do with this other than inheriting the Buss family drama, as five of the Buss siblings are saying one thing, and one, the one we know the most about, Jeannie, is saying another thing, like, no, you can't sell your part of the team as part of the tag-along provision, all while the two new owners of the team, Iger and Kushner, are like, you guys figure this out. We have nothing to do with this. So, and then Walter is involved in all these different things, and then you factor in the Dodgers and his soccer team, all that mishigas. Then you've got the Clippers with the Kawhi situation and all the fake endorsements, and then we have the reporting that Steve Ballmer, the owner of the Clippers, majority governor, was unaware of all of this. This is all happening this week in Los Angeles NBA.
21: I don't remember a time where I talked about the NBA this much in August.
3: For non-personnel reasons, that's for sure. Kyrie was traded to the Celtics, I want to say, in August. That was a long time. Think about how long ago that was.
21: Yeah, I mean, even still, though, that was last decade, by the way. Even still, like I don't remember talking about the NBA this much while we were in the preseason getting ready for the NFL.
3: NFL season.
21: It's
3: all
21: crazy.
3: Right, so you got NBA LA teams, Jaden Daniels, Atlanta Falcons, what has happened to the Ohio State-Michigan rivalry, and Seattle Mariners, your top five hot mess rankings. All right. Objections, omissions, who else should be on there? 888-SAY-ESPN, 888-729-3776. Number to be a part of the show. 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
1: We are Unsportsmanlike here on ESPN Radio, ESPN2. 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All right, hot mess rankings, along with Chris Canty, Evan Cohen with you, Smalls off this week. LA NBA 1, Jaden Daniels 2, Falcons 3, Ohio State-Michigan rivalry now 4, Mariners after they lost 22-0 to the Brewers last night.
2: Oh my God.
1: 5, objections, omissions. The teams, players, people, etc. that came into the week looking okay and left the week looking like an absolute disaster, like a hot mess. 888-SAY-ESPN is your telephone number to join the show. Eric in Nashville watching on ESPN2. Morning, Eric.
3: Hey, guys, my hot mess has got to go to Jackson Dart talking about the fact that there's kind of some sort of conspiracy about him going to the blue tip. That is so insane. I mean, with injuries and stuff and concussions, you can't in any way, shape, or form make light of it. It was a guy that just basically missed the block while you got sacked. You got to be more self-aware with situations like that. Guys, y'all take care, and we'll talk again soon.
2: Thanks. Yeah, he had a dozen starts. He was checked for concussions a half dozen times last year. Felt like he was going in a medical tent every single game. And a lot of that had to do with his play style. And for him to push back on the protocols and the unaffiliated neural trauma consultants and the spotters, I just think is absolutely ridiculous.
1: We had a moment yesterday during the show, people go back on the podcast after 8 a.m. Eastern, when Adam Schefter asked you, like we reversed the interview a little bit and said, do you think the refs ever like looked out and targeted specific guys for that? And you're like, absolutely not. They just look at whatever the situation is.
2: No, they don't. They don't target specific guys. I will say that I think the officials ref the game differently for the quarterbacks in comparison to the other 21 guys that are on the field. But I don't think that's Jackson Dart specific.
1: Right. It's not like they're looking at Jackson Dart.
2: No,
1: they thought he got knocked around.
2: They're looking
1: and they made
2: at
1: sure
2: an NFL
1: okay.
2: quarterback.
1: Yeah. This Jackson Dart is a franchise quarterback thing is a fascinating thing. New coach, you know, this second rookie year thing is a, like,
2: listen,
1: we have to focus on that.
2: And Kmart said this yesterday, and she didn't blink when she said it. You asked her the question, who's going to be there longer, Jackson Dart or John Harbaugh? She said, oh, without a doubt, John Harbaugh.
1: Yeah, and I would agree. Just to piggyback on one thing, the second rookie year, what I mean by that is Caleb Williams had a second rookie year last year with Ben Johnson, was awesome. Drake May had his second rookie year last year with Mike Vrabel and Josh McDaniels, awesome. There's an expectation I know by you and Small CC that Cam Warden, his second rookie year this year, new coaching staff will be awesome. We haven't gone to that place with Jackson Dart. No one I've heard say this quote-unquote second rookie year, Jackson Dart and John Harbaugh will be awesome. It's more of, can John Harbaugh get him to be healthy for 17 games so he doesn't put himself in harm's way?
2: Well, remember, this is the job that John Harbaugh chose, because there are a lot of other teams that wanted him this hiring. It's like we had double-digit firings this past year. So there were plenty of jobs for John Harbaugh to take. This is the one that he wanted because of the quarterback.
1: Right.
2: He's got to find a way to be able to make this work.
1: Let's talk with Lewis in Ohio, listening on Sirius XM80. Morning, Lewis.
4: Good morning. Tua, being on the Atlanta Falcons, Tua was never a good quarterback, so he was a hot mess from the beginning. And
1: well,
4: then
1: that's the point. Wait, I'm going to let you finish. CeCe literally brought that up. He said they walked themselves into being a hot mess by having him join their squad. I think you actually just made the point as to why they are on there, because now we've seen it in action. Go ahead, finish the point. Sorry.
4: And the other aspect is Ohio State, Michigan, that rivalry will always be the best rivalry in football, so I don't understand why that's a hot mess.
1: Okay.
4: Thanks for the call, and I enjoy the program.
1: Thank you. There's a reason recently. Go ahead.
2: Go ahead. So, go ahead.
1: Well, I just think we've gone to the other extreme. I was critical of the Ohio State-Michigan rivalry relative to the concept of ranking it above winning a national championship. I personally thought that was crazy. Okay, everybody in Ohio State-Michigan disagrees
2: with me. But people that are in that rivalry have told you differently.
1: Absolutely.
2: Bean Wells, friend of the show, came on here and said, yeah, that's more important to me, beating Michigan, than actually winning a national title.
1: 100%. The other way now is happening, where the head coach and quarterback of Michigan are downplaying it, and Ohio State is no longer doing their senior day during the Michigan game this year. I'm sorry, that feels like we're going too far the other way. There's somewhere in between those two. Rick in Ohio watching on ESPN2, hot mess. What do you got, Rick?
5: Listen, man, my team, the Cleveland Browns, have been a hot mess for at least 40 years. They've been tanking the whole damn time, and they still can't get the quarterback right. That's my problem with the whole team.
1: Is there justification for hot mess for the Browns for the past week, since last Wednesday?
2: Yeah, the quarterback situation is a mess.
1: Is it more of a mess than it was previously in your mind?
2: I think we actually saw it on the field, and everybody said that it's probably not going to be good enough for the Cleveland Browns to play competitive.

0: brawls, melees, scuffles, fights that occurred during a joint practice yesterday. But here's why I would question whether or not it's a hot mess, and thanks for the call. You said this could be a good thing for a team, and it could create that, and you were saying it positively, that bully mentality for the Cowboys specifically. Why?
1: Well, that's what they're trying to be. They've said that. Brian Schottenheimer spoke about it after the practices yesterday, and he said, yeah, we're not going to take any crap from anybody. Now, the Saints weren't the only ones stirring it up. Some of our guys were too, and we've got to make sure that we don't do things that can get us thrown out of games or take us away from being available for the team. But Brian Schottenheimer alluded to the fact that they want to be a team that plays with an edge. They want to go right up to that line. And the best teams always have that about them.
0: Were you guys nasty when you won a Super Bowl?
1: Absolutely.
0: Like, what's the one example you would give? I'm putting you on the spot from something 15 years ago. But the one example you would say, oh, we were bad dudes in a good way on the field or in practice because of whatever.
1: So we had what we called STB days in practice, which is sprint to the ball. And that was what we did as a defensive line. And the thought behind it being, even when the ball is thrown, you run and you chase and you try to see if you can cap off whoever the ball carrier is. That's what we called it, capping them off. And so if there's a guy that's in the grass, one of my teammates got him, we're going to get an extra shot on him. We're going to throw our bodies around. We're going to hit him because we believe that those hits were accumulative. You hear me talk about that with hits on the quarterback, but it's true for all ball carriers. If you constantly hit guys, eventually something good is going to happen for your defense.
0: So I'm Mario Manningham on that team. I catch a ball in practice, and I on an STB day, I have Chris Canty, O.C. Umenyora, Justin Tuck. Who else?
1: Linville Joseph.
0: Who's enormous.
1: Rocky Bernard, Dave Tolleson.
0: All running after me.
1: Yeah.
0: Oh, my God. I'm scared. Well,
1: we weren't going to hit our teammates, but...
0: But even you guys running after me, I'm scared.
1: Yourself. Because think about it. If you're a guy, a receiver that catches the ball and you're running the ball, you're not thinking about defensive linemen coming from behind you to hit you. You're thinking about the defensive backs that you're trying to make miss that are in front of you. So there was always an opportunity to create a big hit, and big hits lead to takeaways, right? So if you get a big hit on a ball carrier that's unsuspecting, can you force a fumble?
0: And at the core of that, in the comp to the Cowboys, is you got to be, in a positive way, a nasty team to want to have the STB days.
1: It has to get to the point where you go from something that you do to who you are. And I think the Cowboys are in that in-between space right now. Mm. They're trying to get from, you know, being focused on it with the intention of becoming something great to actually being great. It's hard to do. The hardest thing to do is to go from being good to great. It's the hardest thing to do. But it's something that you have to be intentional about, especially this time of year when nobody wants to be out of practice.
0: Wine, Dine, Combine with Mike T. Next, we're on Sportsmanlike, presented by Progressive Insurance.
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3: When we got engaged, I'll never forget this. Coach Parcells is on a treadmill. I had never asked for a day off. He knew that I was dating somebody seriously. You know, I'm like, hey, Coach, Sean and I got engaged, and you know, we're going to get married. He just goes like this. Huh, and how is that going to help us win, Mr. T?
2: Mike Tannenbaum is laughing at Mike Tannenbaum. That's great. That is actually great. Former general manager, Miami Dolphins, New York Jets, ESPN NFL front office insider joins us here on Unsportsmanlike, along with Chris Canty, Evan Cohen with you. We go wine, dine, and combine.
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4: You would be the wine.
2: Where Mike T gives us questions that are good for the combine or when you dine, basically. 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
3: Chris Canty, what's the best decision you've ever made in your life?
4: Marrying my wife.
3: Ooh, very good. Okay.
2: I would say the same, but I'm going to give more context. Having the guts to take the step where a lifelong friend could be more than that, which is my wife, because we were friends forever, and having that moment of realization of like, wait, I think she could kind of be into me. I remember calling two of my friends, both females, saying, I think she's into me. And they both started laughing at me. I swear to God. They're like, no way.
3: Were you nervous? Take us into the day that you asked her out.
2: Okay. It's you'll know this. So she was in town in Florida, where I was living at the time. And I said, you want to go to the tennis? I said it that way because I'm so influenced by Christopher Mad Dog Russo that he would call tennis the tennis. There's no the in front of it. No. But that's what he says. We got to talk about the tennis, right?
4: Got to do the tennis.
2: Yeah, exactly. You've heard it. So she's like, I haven't played in forever. I go, no, I don't want to play you in tennis. The Delray Tennis event on Atlantic Ave is an amazing event there in Florida. So I'm like, let's go there. We have dinner afterwards. I'm like, I think there's a chance she may be into me. And I literally couldn't believe it because I would not be into it. I'm not currently into me. But she was. So it was that night. We hung out that night, and she was in town from New York. And I said, if we hang out again during this trip, that's it. It proves she's into me. And she said, well, what are you doing on Sunday? I said, holy crap, this is real. I said, she'll back out. She's got to back out. She didn't back out. We went, same thing, Atlantic Ave, Del Rey, got frozen yogurt, just sat outside talking forever. And that was it. Ever since then. This is in 2008.
3: Wow. All right.
2: How did I take the mood down by telling like a love story? That was amazing.
4: Well, I mean, it felt like a filibuster. You were going on and on and on.
2: He asked a follow-up. Blame him.
4: No, I don't know if he asked a follow-up.
2: Yes, he did.
3: I did. All right, Chris, outside of relatives, who's the most influential person in your life?
4: My high school basketball coach.
3: Why is that?
4: Because Jerry Faulkner taught me more about life than he did about the actual sport, but he used basketball as the vehicle, as the hook. I remember going into our locker room before every single practice, and he had a board on there with a lot of famous quotes and sayings, and we had to memorize everything on the board. And as a part of our conditioning drills, if we couldn't finish the quote, if we couldn't finish the sentence, we would add extra conditioning. And so it had a layer of accountability because you didn't want to let coach down, but you didn't want to let your teammates down by forcing them to run more. So, but by looking at that board every single day and looking at those quotes, they created a sense of perspective for me that I continue to carry with me in my life. One of the quotes that I remember the most, life is a journey, not a destination. Be at where your feet at. That is something that I've always lived by.
3: Chris, that's amazing. Like, you're an accomplished professional athlete. You played at the greatest school in the history of the world at University of Virginia, had all these great coaches, and you go back to a high school coach.
4: Yeah.
3: That's awesome.
4: But a lot of NFL players had that same story about coaches in their lives.
2: Why high school? Like, why would, because to me, there's a difference between the high school coach, college coach, and pro coach, I would assume. High school coach, is it just more pure?
4: There's no business.
2: There's no business.
4: There's no business element to high school coaching.
2: Well, not back then. Now,
4: it is different today.
2: So, do you think
4: because you have NIL in high school?
2: Now. No. But this is a fascinating thing. Do you think now it's gone to the level even before that? Is the most influential coach potentially the coach before you get to high school?
4: So, your coach on your club team or your travel team?
2: I don't know. That's what I'm asking.
4: I don't know.
2: When it's not the business part of it.
3: I mean, you certainly hope not. I mean, like, the meritocracy of our country is like the higher you go, the more you get paid, the more impact you have. Like, I thought maybe if I had a guess, I would have thought CC would have talked about like a position coach. Or maybe an under-the-radar coordinator. That's fascinating. Evan, how about you?
2: Normandale. not a real person, or maybe, but it's the Gene Hackman character in Hoosiers. I feel like I've lived off of that influence for God knows how long, and the way in which he approached everyday business, and I am who I am, whether you like it or not, right? And I'm going to do things in a process way of the people that earn it deserve to, like, my team's on the floor, the four players on the floor in Hoosiers is unbelievably influential, and getting Jimmy Chitwood to start playing basketball, coach stays, I stay, coach goes, I go, I mean, can't do better than that.
3: And how about, like, the redemptive part of him overcoming all those?
2: 100%.
3: Yeah.
2: I don't know how much of it is true versus for the movie, but that character has influenced me to no end.
3: All right, next one I'm going to answer first. Let's serve our audience here. What is one healthy habit that you have that people would go crazy about that is a little bit under the radar? I'll go first. I splay my toes.
2: You what?
3: Splay.
4: What is splay?
3: S-P-L-A-Y.
2: So I don't know what that is.
3: I researched this quite a bit. So your toes are like a version of your fingers. And as you get older, they get tighter and they curl up under your feet. So there's, you could put like separators between your toes. S-P-L-A-Y. You splay your toes and it gives you more flexibility and better balance. And I'd recommend it for our audience. Splay your toes.
4: Splay your toes.
3: Yeah.
2: This got interesting. Wait, I want to make sure I understand the question, which I guess knocks me down in the draft a little bit. If we're doing the combine here, Mike Tannenbaum joining us. So you're saying something you do that would be deemed healthy.
3: Yeah, like a healthy habit that maybe people don't know about that's under the radar.
2: I mean, I think the only healthy habit I have is running. I run every day.
4: You do.
2: I think that's, I don't think I'm very healthy, unfortunately.
4: That is, but that is healthy.
2: Yeah, so I run.
4: You
2: every
4: move
2: day.
4: Your body every day.
2: Every
4: that's
2: day.
4: Important.
3: As a runner, you should splay your toes as well.
4: Yeah.
3: You'll thank me.
2: I don't think I'm a runner. I think I run. I think there's a difference. I do. Michelle is Smallman is a runner.
4: She healthy habit for me, I get multiple IVs a month. I get vitamin IVs every single month, multiple of them.
2: Now, just why is that?
4: What's because I want to hydrate and I want to supplement my body and make sure that I'm getting all of the vitamins and nutrients that I need to keep going. We have a high demand job. We're up early in the morning, ungodly hours. Got to make sure that you feed the machine. Got to make sure that you stay hydrated. Also helps with aging. People don't realize this. A big part of aging is just the dehydration of your body. So making sure that you stay hydrated, stay oiled up. That's the way to go.
3: All right, next one. Let's bring him into sports. New York Giants on this one. But what's one sneaky transaction that has happened this past week? I'll go first. Najee Harris signed with the New York Giants. Here's why. Tyron Tracy blew a routine blitz pickup. Coach Harbaugh sent a message that that's unacceptable. You may be a talented player, but if we can't protect our quarterback, you're not going to be out there. I thought that was a sneaky and important transaction. How about you guys?
4: So I don't know if it's an important transaction, but it is fascinating. Seattle Seahawks agreeing to sign Terrion Arnold, but not signing Great him call. Because he's going to land on the commissioner's exempt list. So he won't be available to practice or play in the preseason games. So do they follow through with actually signing him?
3: I'll tell you what, I thought that took guts, too. You have a new boss.
4: Yes.
3: Like, you have a new boss. You may have that shiny new trophy of winning the championship.
2: Oh, the new ownership you're saying
3: yes.
2: in Seattle?
3: And I give them a lot of credit, because if Terrion Arnold, we live in a country of presumption of innocence, no matter how bad it may look right now, but he's a good player at a position of need. You're trying to defend your title. I love the idea of scouring and trying to get better, but my gosh, like, that took some cojones.
4: Yeah.
2: I guess a sneaky transaction would be, and it's more of the workouts, that the Saints have to bring in all these wide receivers now for workouts. Chase Claypool, amongst others, who I didn't realize was still in the league in any capacity until he came in for the workout. Because, Jordan Tyson is now out for the next couple of months. And I thought that was a sneaky big thing, because I have picked the Saints to win the division. And so them thinking, hey, we need to actually find new wide receivers because he could be out for so long. I don't know if that fits, but that was significant to me.
3: No, I agree. So let me ask you guys this question. We're sitting in the draft, and the best player has an injury history, and 20 years of data would say the greatest indice of someone's future durability is their past track record, right? So unfortunately, Jordan Tyson's been an A player. He's been hurt repeatedly. Do you take him in the draft in the top 10?
4: Yes. The tape is that good.
3: But what happens if I sit there and say, okay, CC, the tape is that good, but chances are he's never going to play in 17 games. Are you good, with that?
4: I'm a little biased because I never ended a college football season healthy, and I played 11 seasons in the NFL.
2: But you were a fourth round pick, unfortunately. Right, I think that's Mr. T's point, is that you weren't a top 10 pick. You were clearly a first-round pick minus injury, but you became a fourth-round pick because of injury. And I think, Mike, you're saying, did they...
4: Ironically, the fourth-round pick because of an injury that didn't happen on a football field.
2: Where did it happen?
4: An eye injury.
2: Oh.
4: It happened in a nightclub, yeah. So,
2: I think that's your point, though, is that did the Saints... I don't want to say make a mistake because he's never played a game, but did the Saints take too big of a risk drafting an injury history guy in the top 10?
1: And what would you do?
2: Yeah, I would say it's based on the team and my job security, unfortunately, because I would look at it and say, if I'm a good team that had a bad year and ended up in the top 10, I can afford that. If I'm a bad team that ended up in the top 10, that it's on the ascent, I may need immediate help, so we're continuously on the ascent, which I would say New Orleans was that. I didn't realize how much of an injury history, honestly, he had until all of this, but clearly a risk by the Saints. That's it. Mr. T's got to go to... get up in just a couple minutes. I'll just read one tweet at @_BigSteve89, which is not Steve Smith. @RealTannenbaum continues to prove why he's the most interesting man at ESPN Radio. Didn't have toe talk on today's bingo card. Mike T,
1: splay your toes.
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0: I'm Over It with Pat the Producer.
1: So Michelle was in Philly this weekend.
2: Philly's an interesting place. The streets were just lined with people in Eagles gear that were really drunk and rowdy.
1: Ian Fitzsimmons not being an expiration date guy, I might push it to, like, if it's like milk, maybe a second day after the I think I need to read more books. I think I'm dumb.
2: Yes.
1: I think I'm just getting dumber.
2: Yes.
1: Me specifically.
2: Yes.
1: Just, I need to read more books. Ugh.
3: I'm over it. 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
1: Get a life.
4: 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By the way, the aforementioned Ian Fitzsimmons will join us later. We do need to ask him about expiration dates. Put that on the list, Cam, for him. Pat Costello, go ahead, sir.
1: You know who's not getting it done? The LIV Tour.
4: They're going to players' money, right?
1: They're going to go down as one of the biggest flops, if not the biggest flop in sports history, right? The amount of money and the amount of names that were attached to this, for it to completely fail the way that it has to be one of the biggest flops ever. They've now canceled their last tournament, which was supposed to be like a team event, and they combine it with the one that... I don't even know. They're having like emergency meetings to try to figure out what they're doing financially. Vendors aren't getting paid. I don't know if players are even getting paid at this point. Some guys might be leaving. It's so up. Ev, talk about a hot mess. This is number one, maybe in sports of all time.
4: Yeah, I probably should have put that there. But now technically, you're bringing this up after the hot mess, so it would be eligible for next week. So
3: it might be stale by next week, though.
4: Well, let's see. Okay, a couple of things on this, actually. This is actually directly tied to the Lakers. I'm serious. Here's why. The Saudi money that was invested in sports, a lot of people have thought could be invested in like sales of teams like the Lakers and other teams, etc. If they get soured on the idea of sports investments, how does that impact other sports, not only this, in terms of the LIV Tour? I think it's something to keep an eye on. The money that's going on here, not being used, they could look at this and say, okay, sports not the investment we want. Well, let's move on to the next thing we're going to invest the money in. So just something to keep an eye on. But Pat, you know golf better than anyone on our show. Is it going to impact the players' return in full to the PGA Tour? Like, does it matter long-term relative to their return to the PGA Tour?
1: Well, yeah, because we still don't know when any of these guys could potentially come back and how it's going to impact what they're eligible for. Like, Brooks Koepka's still, like, has to qualify for a bunch of different things because of how he came back and stuff like that.
4: Even though he's won, what, five majors?
1: Yeah.
3: That's ridiculous.
1: It's kind of wacky how they're doing it. There's, like, huge fines that you have to pay.
4: Is it ridiculous? If you're
3: one of the best golfers in the world. Oh, Why does he have to qualify?
4: Let's not even make this about Brooks' ability or his past. Let's make this about leaving one business, in theory going to a competitor. There are going to be rules about returning to the business you left if you're leaving for one in competition. If you take, let's just do it this way. Let's use the most famous soft drink beverages, Coke and Pepsi. If you're a high-level executive at Coke and you leave to go to Pepsi, Coke is not going to necessarily take you back, even if you made a gazillion dollars for them, because there may be rules and regulations.
3: Here's why it's not apples to apples. The actual player is the product. Right, Brooks Koepka is what people are tuning in to watch. It's not as if I'm an employee that's going into a factory to make Coca-Cola or to market Coca-Cola. No. Like, I am the actual product.
4: But you get in the moment why the PGA was so livid at their highest performers leaving.
3: No, I understand that. But I don't think it's in the best interest of the PGA Tour or golf overall to put extra hurdles in place for some of the best golfers in the world to come back and rejoin the PGA Tour.
1: DeChambeau's already threatened to just not come back to the PGA if he has to face all this stuff and just play YouTube golf for the rest of his life and make a ton of money.
4: Which, yeah, that's what I was going to say. Like, he may not get the competitive juice out of winning a tournament, but he certainly gets competitive juice about looking at the bankroll.
1: Plus, he's still eligible to play in the U.S. Open for another, like, 8 years. So.
4: Pat, bigger mess overall. Like, better hypothetical documentary, one has already happened. Firefest or the Live Tour?
1: I mean,
5: I was going to compare this to Firefest, I swear. Like, not being able to pay vendors or participants just reminds me immediately of those documentaries.
1: Yeah, this has just been a net negative for golf as a whole. I defended the Live Tour at the beginning. I was like, this could be pretty good for everyone. Like, this could some competition, WCW versus WWE. But no, it's been bad for everybody.
3: They weren't as thoughtful as they should have been about trying to start an alternative golf league that was going to compete with the PGA Tour. But here's the thing that I would say. With the PGA Tour, some of the innovations that they're coming up with and doing the playoff-style format into future years and having tournament-style, more match play, isn't it a good thing if you have some of those natural rivalries between golfers that defected to the Live Tour
4: and
3: PGA Tour? Exactly. It's like factions in WWE.
4: Yeah.
3: It makes all the sense in the world. So if you're the PGA Tour, why the hell would you embrace it?
4: You like
3: you use what was a negative for a positive.
4: You know, it would be amazing. And I think this is along the lines you're thinking of. What if they like created some sort of tournament where these guys had to play their way back in?
3: That would be great. I would love
4: like,
3: it.
4: Like, oh, you got to beat Rory in order to... you want to come
3: match
4: in?
3: Match play. Let's go.
4: To be the best, you got to beat
3: and,
4: the best.
3: And you know how Rory feels about that.
4: Yeah, let Rory and Bryson DeChambeau... Bryson wins?
3: He's back. Have him mic'd up, too?
4: Do it every 6 months or something like that. We're like, all right, you have another shot. We're going to let you back in, but you got to win your way back in. That'd be... Pat?
3: That's bringing WWE to golf.
4: Seriously.
3: I love that.
4: Pat, what do you think? You love WWE and golf.
1: I mean, it would be awesome. They'd never do it, though.
4: Why?
1: Just too many hurdles to get all those guys to agree to doing all
3: already,
1: that stuff.
3: But they're already going to do the match play style format in a couple of years.
4: Yeah, they're doing eligibility tournaments.
3: 2028.
4: 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If you don't, you got to wait 6 months. 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
3: That's wild.
4: They did it to themselves.
3: Relegation
4: Cam?
3: With golfers.
5: I'm aware.
4: No, they left.
3: But what happens if the
4: What happens if
3: the former Live Tour guys beat the PGA Tour
4: then
3: golfers?
4: They're back.
3: But what happens to the PGA Tour guys?
4: Nothing, because they never left.
1: Well, then what incentive is there for the Live guys?
3: Exactly.
4: What do you mean? To get back onto the PGA?
3: No,
4: that's the greatest idea ever.
3: Ridiculous. That's
4: the greatest idea of all time. 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
20: 7 o'clock in St. Louis. 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Tim McKernan, Doug Vaughn, Martin Kilcoin with you on the program. Look, it's little Jackie Papers wearing his After the Morning After shirt and letting his beautiful, luxurious head of hair show for everybody watching on the TMASTL YouTube channel. Kind of a pompadour?
21: Yeah, it's that Elvis look again, the blonde-haired Elvis.
20: Yeah.
21: That's who he's become.
20: I like that. 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You can call in. Chairman Kurt filters phone calls and emails. That's 314-974-0101. That's the Callier and Thompson phone lines. And you have the Forum Energy YouTube chat where Snorting Ants has just announced, here come your St. Louis Redbirds marching into Red October. Doug, that's right there. And it was posted in caps. You can scream too if you want, like Snorting Ants does. But apparently, people have Snorting Ants blocked. I don't know. I don't follow it, but I know it's the TMASTL YouTube channel, and that's where you can interact and watch the program. On your Polos Plus dossier today, it looks like Brad Thompson's going to join us today. And in parentheses, Martin, it says I'll explain.
22: So usually we have Brad on Thursdays.
23: Little early Thursday game.
22: Good thought.
23: Okay,
22: but no. I believe because of punishment, the Fastlane and the Riz Show, they do football season, like a pick'em. They do a year-long pick'em. I believe the Fastlane won, so one of the punishments for the Riz Show is they have to fill in for the Fastlane on Thursday.
20: Oh, so those boys are off? They don't have to do the Riz Show.
22: I don't believe so, no.
20: That would be a
23: So the Riz Show does both.
22: I believe that is the case.
20: Ooh, both of them.
22: And the Riz Show requested to talk to their friend, Brad Thompson. On Thursday, we usually have Brad Thompson, so Marshy Marsh, he of the Playful Posse, texted me, hey, would you mind swapping on the BT? I said, no problem. We'll have Brad on whenever you'd like, Marshy.
23: And you said, hey, would you want to meet for drinks?
22: And I believe...
20: Did you ask him about getting drinks?
22: I did not. I wish, you know. That was a mistake on my end. Yeah. He works late, you know. Although I could just meet him over here. And, you know, who knows what could happen.
20: Wow, that's so slutty. Weird.
22: Well, you know, the night gets going and you just see where it takes you. But I told him, I think BT is going to be on the golf course while he's talking to us, which I said, we'll appreciate that.
20: Yeah, you know? Get some work and see if you can compress it.
23: Yeah, it was a great game. I thought, hold on. Lay pitch well. What else? One of those interviews?
22: Yeah.
23: Is that what we got cooking?
22: Mm-hmm. Sometimes on Balloon Party, we have guests on the golf course, and it was delightful.
20: That's right. So Brad Thompson on the Polos Plus dossier. is going to join us at approximately 9:30 on today's program, along with, at 9:45, the Design Air Heating and Cooling email today, the morning after at InsideSTL.com. What's wrong with Tim's camera?
0: Oh, no.
20: What's wrong with my camera?
0: Your head's too low in the shot.
20: Well, that's I've lost a phone book. And you can see how the impact is right away. Martin's very colorful today. That's from Scorsese in the Form Energy YouTube chat.
23: You know when people say, would you get dressed in the dark? I often do get dressed in the dark. I get out of the shower and I kind of have an idea where some shirts are and I just grab it. Got to the kitchen. I'm like, oh, this is awfully bright. But it's kind of a sherbet color, I would say.
20: Mm. Lime sherbet?
23: Yeah. Like a good sherbet.
22: Yeah, sure. Non-dairy based.
23: I believe that's correct.
20: Do you lactate or something?
22: No, but...
0: Good for cleansing the palate.
22: Yeah. Sorbet, that's what... That's the lemon sorbet. If you go to a real nice restaurant, sometimes they'll give you
20: a little lemon sorbet. You think any of us are going to a real nice restaurant?
22: I think they do it at Lambert's.
0: Oh, do they
20: Justin
0: really?
20: Rose.
22: I think in between the jowls...
23: Custard on top.
22: The jowls and the deep fried...
0: You would want your palate clean before you start eating pig snout.
20: Your thoughts on pig snout. Call in 314-974-0101. 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Tell the people what's going on with this, because people are buzzing about that lid.
22: Yeah, it's a, I've tried a lot of different things when it comes to hair rejuvenation. And the thing that's given me the best results is what they did over at Healthcare Evolution. It's a non-invasive procedure. You know, you're not put under. It's not an all-day thing. 15, 20 minutes for the first time. Went back a few months later, about 5 minutes.
20: Yeah.
22: And it's really helped not only, grow back some hair that I was kind of thin on, but also strengthen the scalp so that the hair that does grow back grows back thicker. And it's showing a lot of good results. 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
20: 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You've got a decision to make here. Joe Lenardi came out with his latest bracketology. You, of course, have the college football season fast approaching, the BMW Championship getting underway tomorrow. You have the Pro-Am today. Mm-hmm. The Cubs came back last night against the White Sox, but did not cover the over, so the Tam Avenue Capital Partners are now having a cash call.
0: No.
20: People should get those documents served to them at some point today.
0: Yeah.
20: So of those, what do you want to go with for the Lifetime Roofing lead?
0: The lead is the St. Louis Cardinals with a 3-0 gobsmacking of the Reds last night. Kyle Leahy continues to be one of the best pitchers in baseball over the last 2 months.
20: How do you do?
0: He really has been.
20: I know.
0: Last 2 months, he's got an ERA, in the ones. 5 scoreless innings, 4 different relievers came in, none of them allowed a hit. Got a nice win. Picked up a game on the Diamondbacks, so they're still 3 games out of the wild card race. But nonetheless, Daddy Likey. Daddy Likey a lot. Nice. There's your lead. Baez still looking for that next hit.
20: You sure it's not bracketology?
0: Probably not bracketology. No. No. It's just, how do you not be just completely impressed with Leahy, a guy who started the year as the 5th starter? Is he going to make it? Is he all right? And now he's the best they have.
20: Leahy and Plante, the rotation's upside down from where it was at the start of the season. Granted, Dustin May is no longer part of the team.
0: Mm-hmm.
20: Yeah. I think McGreevy was probably the 3 going into the year. I know he started game 2. At least I think he started game 2 of the season. But, it's Leahy, Plante, McGreevy. Mm-hmm. And you got a wide delta start tonight with Matthew Liberatore. He won't have the winds blowing in like he did on Friday in Chicago. But maybe, Doug, maybe he can find one of those starts where he goes six innings and strikes out 10 and shuts him down.
0: Yeah, the Reds don't look like they care a whole lot.
20: Yeah.
0: They've These been games shut out be 12 times.
23: Yeah, the games have become pretty crisp. These are pretty efficient. Yeah. If you're not paying attention, you look up, it's in the fourth. You're like, well, they're into the seventh. Wow. Mm-hmm. Just kind of a little nod over there, Doug, and a nod over here. Let's keep this one moving. What do you say? Let's golf tomorrow. Let's get this one in.
0: In a hitter's park where they play, they don't score a lot of runs.
23: I wonder what Terry Francona was thinking. Came back.
20: This one had something to do?
23: I guess. At the time, they said, oh, he likes their young pitching, and I guess they've been a little injured, but still, you're Francona. You had all that success in Boston, decent run in Cleveland. I guess he was hoping for more, Doug. If I were him, I would think, okay, this is enough.
0: And everybody likes a paycheck of about $3 or $4 million a year.
23: Well, that's true.
0: I don't know how long he'll stay with it, with the team apparently going nowhere.
20: Yeah, we'll talk more Reds in the 8 o'clock hour.
23: Oh, good.
20: But the Cardinals, Doug, now 65-62. The Cubs are most likely out of the conversation because they're 9 back of the Cubs. They are 4 back of the Phillies, who have the second spot in the wild card, and the Padres are now the team in third in the National League wild cards. The Cardinals, 3 back of them, 2 back of the Diamondbacks. They're now a game up on the Marlins, who have lost a couple in a row, and the Diamondbacks have lost 3 in a row. So 65-62. The Padres at 68-59.
0: Yeah.
23: It didn't help the Phillies have won 5 in a row. They're kind of separating a little bit there. But Doug, there's a chance. That's all you want. You got a chance.
20: Just watching games caring. Watching games caring.
23: Because you actually get a little like that ninth inning the other night. Oh,
20: brutal.
23: Man. And I'm like, this is a 500 team. And it felt like a kick to the gut when they lose that, give up the home run to lose the lead in the ninth.
0: Yeah, if they finish a game or two out of the playoff, we're going to look back at some of these games that they lost in the ninth, and really, it's really going to sting.
20: But in fairness, I think that the Cardinals had a lot of one-run escapes throughout early on in the season where they came back. This team, they just won't go away. And so it balances out over the course of the season, but the 7-0 Diamondbacks won, and the one 2 nights ago against the Reds hurt. But they bounced back last night, and it was Mason Wynn offensively to compliment Leahy on the mound. Mason Wynn doing some raking.
0: Yeah.
20: 4 years, 3 years after his debut? Hell, I don't know.
0: Three hits, including a home run, made some great defensive plays.
20: Yeah.
0: I thought he got hurt there on that slide to second. He came up holding his wrist. I thought, oh, no, that's the last thing they need. But he shook it off.
23: He really is good night in and night out. Yeah. I mean, doesn't hit a ton, last night being an exception. But you could just, any ball that's kind of anywhere near that middle of the infield, you just know he's going to get there. And if it's going to be close at first, you know he's just going to unleash the arm.
0: Yeah.
23: He almost, that play in the eighth, and almost, like, for him, that's routine. For other players, that's like a top 10 sports center moment.
22: Here's a little take. No one rocks the Navy better than Mason Wynn.
20: Doug, no one rocks the Navy better than Mason Wynn.
22: When you go cap and then the sleeves, like the wristbands and stuff, and then the Navy spikes. He wears it the best.
23: Call that a good fit?
22: Yeah, it just he looks outstanding when he's out there.
0: I do like the dark spikes.
22: Oh, aren't
0: it's
22: they
0: kind
22: cool?
0: of old school.
22: Aren't they cool?
20: It does look so much better.
22: Yeah, it's night and day.
20: God bless. And no one rocks it better than Mason Wynn? That's the take?
22: I think, like, of all the guys in the field, he embraces the Navy the most. Hmm. And I think it looks the best on him.
23: Kind of like Torres embraced the beak yellow?
22: Herrera rocks the tertiary color yellow, the hardest. But I would say that Wynn looks the best in the
23: And
22: Navy.
23: Who told us it was a nod to the beak? Was that Brad Thompson?
22: McGreevy.
0: Mm.
22: And the bat underneath the two red birds there. The birds have names, right?
0: I think they do.
22: Yeah.
0: But I don't know what they
22: I'll figure it out.
23: Waldorf and what was the other guy?
22: Astoria?
23: Oh. Who are the Muppets? The old guys in the Muppets. Wasn't it Waldorf and
22: Nostalgia Merchant?
23: Oh.
22: Back at it early.
23: God.
20: Nostalgia Merchant. The Navy on the road looks so good. That's Dirty Dan the Garbage Man. And Jackson, did you get sideways with him the other day?
22: Dirty Dan?
20: Yeah.
22: I don't think so. Oh, well, yeah, he got filtered and was...
23: complained about it, and then Doug nicked him.
20: Now you got him. You like trebled the charges, too, if I'm not mistaken, in the appliance discounter suspension log.
23: But then he came on during the morning after, and he and I are good. But Doug, he's still suspended. You give him, what, a six-gamer?
0: I think he got up to eight. I think it's 8 days. I'll check it out with the log eel.
20: Guys, I'm listening on a flight right now. Tim's voice keeps me calm during turbulence. That's Eric in the Central West End.
0: Okay. God bless it.
20: Where do you think he's flying?
0: Sykeston, probably. He's going to go to Lambert's.
20: Nonstop. Hi, Sharon. Wink, wink. That's from the Warson Woods Wacko. Huh. Wow. Here we go. Okay. It's all starting to happen today. Mm-hmm. The listeners have decided a cardinal win leads to flirtation.
0: Even winking.
20: Yeah, I like that.
0: I don't know if she can see the wink, but she's heard about it for sure.
20: Doug, with that win last night, the Cardinals now 3 games over .500, and Dolly Marmol talked about the game from the Cardinal shortstop.
1: Big homer. He took some really good swings today. The couple doubles were really good swings, and then the homer, he just stayed through everything today, which was fun to watch. And then defensively, continues to just, it's every game, I feel like. You're talking about him making a play that the rest of the league just doesn't make. But that was a really good day for him.
20: Yeah. Here's Mason Wynn talking about said game.
2: Mason, it is the anniversary of your big league debut. You got a smile on your face. It was a career day for you. But what did your debut day mean to you?
1: I mean, it meant everything. You know, I actually really didn't even understand it. Didn't even realize it was today until somebody in the stands said something about it. But, yeah, I mean, obviously a special day. And, yeah, I'm glad I got to perform well tonight. I've been working with Casey and Pedro actually a little bit the last couple of days. So, you know, they get me right. And, you know, it felt very good today.
2: Yeah, I mean, the home run that you had there in your second at bat, what was the plan for that?
1: Yeah, I mean, I was just trying to see something in. You know, I hit a changeup away first at bat, so I figured they were going to try to go, you know, some sort of velo in, and, you know, I just wanted to get the head out. I'm glad I got it in the air.
2: How good did the defense feel today for you two putting on a show?
1: Oh, amazing. I mean, I always love playing defense. Y'all know that, and, you know, I just love making plays behind my guys.
2: A shutout for your team as well. How much fun has it been to play with these guys recently?
1: Oh, it's been amazing. I mean, obviously, you know, a lot of people counted us out early, and, you know, we don't feel that way at all. You know, we feel great. You know, every single day we're going to war, and it's been a lot of fun with the boys.
2: Well, congratulations. Go celebrate. Thank you.
1: Thank you so much.
20: Skate, boy, skate. 65 and 62, Doug. Well, we got two more here to check out those Cincinnati Redlegs, and then off to Philadelphia. The boys go. Very important series. How nice is it to be able to say on the weekend of the 22nd and 23rd of August that the 2026 Cardinals have a very important series? And... you know, they're 65 and 62 and 3 games back, so it's not like the American League where the Mariners, and they battled last night against the Brewers.
0: Well, not very
22: good effort.
0: Not very well.
20: Lost 22 to nothing.
0: God, that's hard to do.
20: The Mariners are also 3 games out of a playoff spot, but unlike the Cardinals, they are not 65 and 62. They are 59 and 67. So as they hover around 8 games out, 8 games below .500, they're 3 games out of a playoff spot. So the Cardinals are 3 games over, and that's a little more legitimate postseason opportunity.
0: The National League is considerably stronger than the American League this year, and I wonder why that is. Is it just a cyclical thing that just happens, or are there more high-dollar teams in the National League bogarting some of the top players? Phillies, Cubs, Dodgers, Padres, high spending teams. I wonder, Mets, I wonder if they've taken a lot of the top players away from the American League, because it's really pretty stark, the records.
3: See, I'm going to try hard not to call you clueless.
0: Okay, wow. Tony.
23: Clueless. What do you think the skipper would have said if he was on the receiving end of a 22-0? Tread lightly into that post game.
0: You know, people talk about you have to hit
23: what
0: the
23: would
0: home
23: Calvin run have started with in that game? Tony, good at bat in the ninth to try and get on base.
0: You hear a lot of people say that you got to hit the home run to win in today's game. Home runs are everything, the most important thing offensively. The Brewers are last in the major leagues in home runs, have the best record in all of baseball. So how about that?
23: Think about it.
0: They scored more runs than all but all but four other teams in baseball.
23: So with each game getting a little more important, if you are watching the standings, and last week Ollie Marmol said our guys should be. He wants them checking the standings. So even if it's different from the old days where you were competing for a division title, there's still a little something on the line. And so now Libertor starting tonight. I want to see what has he got.
20: This is important here tonight because you don't have the off day. You can't have him implode and go into that bullpen, you know? You're right, man. This is big.
23: This is a big one for him, and I know he had a good start at Wrigley, win being a factor maybe to his benefit, but it's about time that he shows you something. If I'm Heim and I'm Ollie, I'm looking at this, all right, this is a big game. We've got some momentum here. We don't want to burn through the bullpen. We're on an 11-game road trip. Show us something.
22: Chase Burns real solid for the Reds going tonight.
23: But having said that, I'd be a little concerned about Libertor.
22: Something to watch.
23: Yeah.
22: Keep an eye on. Yeah.
0: Some nights he's really good, and then some nights he's just not, he doesn't have much at all.
4: That is a take. It's a strong take. It's one of the best takes ever.
0: Wow. He's been really good two of his last three starts. Cubs and Toronto. Mm-hmm. He's really good, both.
23: Trust factor, Doug. You trust him tonight.
22: Navy sleeves. He'll go Navy sleeves.
20: Why would anyone block snorting ants? Are they miserable? That's from the Queen of Hearts custodian, who's asking in the Form Energy YouTube chat why anybody would block snorting ants. And then there's a part of me that can't help but wonder if the Queen of Hearts custodian is snorting ants.
0: Yep.
20: Martin, you're starting to catch on to how... Chairman Kurt, you analyzed the Form Energy YouTube chat. It's the TMASTL YouTube channel, 7,170 subscribers. And Doug's going to get some silver chunks once we get to 7,200. Have you ever theorized that the Queen of Hearts custodian is snorting ants?
5: No, that's the first I'm hearing of that theory.
20: Wow.
5: I've heard another name. That's not for me to say, but that ain't it.
20: Like Dan Pastorini's helmet?
5: That's the first time I'm hearing that.
23: He's on the Oilers, Doug? Was he left-handed?
0: Who are we talking about
23: now?
0: Dan
23: Pastorini.
0: Lost track.
23: Do you remember Dan Pastorini? Oilers quarterback?
0: Yeah, he had a big arm.
23: Might have been on the Raiders. Was he left?
0: Throw the ball 90 yards.
20: Well, he's in the YouTube chat today.
0: Oh, is he really?
5: Just his helmet.
20: Yeah, just his helmet, though.
23: Yeah. Oilers for 9 years, Raiders for one.
0: Yeah, he was good.
22: Mount Rushmore of left-handed quarterbacks?
0: He was not left-handed. Stabler. Dan Pastorini was not left-handed.
23: Okay.
20: Scorsese says, I never blocked snorting ants, but he is blocked. So he has to have another name. Doug, I never blocked snorting ants, but he is blocked. So he had to have another name.
0: I don't know what any of that means. And why Dan Pastorini got caught up in the middle of it.
23: Well, he's in there.
5: He hasn't blocked snorting ants since he became that, but he's blocked on, who is it, Scorsese's account.
20: Oh, Scorsese blocked him in his original account.
5: Iteration.
20: Got it.
22: I had started.
20: Like how many different names do you have in the YouTube chat?
0: Is it possible to follow?
5: Are you guys
0: this?
5: Starting to see how difficult it is to be the patron saint of the YouTube chat with this kind of thing going on?
0: And all I got out of it is I remember Dan Pastorini could throw the ball like 90 yards in the air.
5: Did we confirm he's left-handed?
0: He was not left-handed.
20: Doug, snorting ants is a great guy, and he's really packing. That's from Vinny Favorito, KFNS polo shirt.
22: How do these people know who they actually are?
20: And how well hung they are.
22: Right. Just on the, like, the...
0: I assume they trade
22: profile
0: picks.
22: Profile pick? You think?
0: They trade picks.
22: Yeah. It's a nice little community we've cultivated. Guys can share picks after spending 4 hours in the YouTube chat.
23: Would Steve Young be the best left-handed quarterback? Kenny Stabler was fun.
22: I think Mike Vick's got to be in the conversation.
0: Those are three good ones.
23: And this started because I was wrong about Dan.
22: Yeah, you were wrong about it.
0: Wasn't Jim Zorn left-handed?
23: That sounds right.
20: Get involved on the program, Dan Pastorini or otherwise. You got that YouTube chat. It's brought to you by Form Energy. And you can hang out in there, youtube.com/TMASTL. 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You cultivated papers? You cultivated it? The beautiful Tim and Senior Doug cultivated this audience. That's from Jub the Rub. Would you like to address that with Jub the Rub?
22: That's probably why I said we. Not me, but what are you going to do?
20: He oh, is boy. I hard to hear that far south. With the tilted brim, what's my mother effing name? Is that Snoop Dogg? Is that Snoop Dogg like 93?
0: I don't know. Right on that? Certainly don't know the years.
23: So texting's outdated. Got it.
0: Okay, don't pout.
20: That's from the 314. Now, what's that about?
0: He's pouting.
22: Yeah, agreed, Doug.
0: So texting is outdated. Got it. I didn't like the got it part. I'm thinking about left-handed quarterbacks over here now. Doggone it.
22: Sorry. Boomer Esiason.
0: Tim Tebow.
22: College-wise, for sure.
23: But it's not an incredible list.
20: What about Austin Simmons?
0: Bobby Douglas. Well,
22: jury's still out on that one.
20: Uh-oh.
0: Matt Leinart.
22: Was he lefty?
0: Yeah.
22: College-wise, he'd be up there. Heisman winner.
0: Okay.
23: Somebody pointed out they're about to cash their Cardinal ticket. We're at 65 wins on August the 19th.
20: Cash money because of large amounts.
23: And they have 35 games to go.
20: So, Martin and I just need them to go 4-31.
23: I think you got a chance. So, you got it at 68.5.
20: That's correct.
23: How about this team?
20: Cash money, but I got to find out how to collect because the the sports book over at Fairmount Park is no longer there, huh?
22: We'll have to go to Chi-Town stand up.
20: And you got to go to Chi-Town stand up, and then all of a sudden you start to build out the pro forma, and now you're upside down.
22: You can make a little weekend out of it.
20: And see what the word is, huh?
22: Chicago in the late summer, early fall. What a place.
20: Forget about it.
0: Oh, Chicago's my town, see?
20: Edward G. Robinson. Mm-hmm.
23: Everybody should get out of college and live there for a year.
22: They mostly do.

0: who probably has the week off. Unless Stan's carrying a bag out at Belle Reve this week. I don't know.
1: Wouldn't you think he's a grinder, have him do that? I guess that's a
2: carry what bag? Yeah, he's not
1: carrying somebody's bag. Somebody might be there without a caddy.
2: Not the top 50. This isn't Sandler at the Waterbury Open.
1: Give Stan a shot.
2: If I was a pro, I would have Stan loop for me, but...
3: Every time I saw a guy with a blower yesterday at Belle Reve, I'm like, oh, I wonder if that's Sweet Tweed guy.
0: Was he out there yesterday, Papers?
2: I imagine.
0: Nice.
2: He's out there. He's probably out there.
0: You finna go today?
2: 2 hours ago.
0: You finna go today?
2: I don't believe so.
3: Pro-Am pushback an hour this week.
0: Yeah, they keep getting notifications for those of you going with the weather in the St. Louis area.
2: Has the sun even risen yet?
0: I'm telling you, it is dark and it is rainy. And, Doug, that's going to soften the greens for the players to attack and maybe go low this weekend at Belle Reve Country Club. Playing as a par 70. It was a 71 in 2018. It's a par 70.
1: Really?
0: The fourth hole, just a gentle dogleg par 5, is going to play as a par 4. And number 10, which also played as a par 4 in 2018, will remain a par 4. So the golf course will be a par 70 for the players.
1: Okay. And you have to whisper as you say that, like Dottie Pepper.
0: Gary McCord. David Faraday. What time you tee off, Tim? That's from Daddy Like. You didn't make the cut.
1: You didn't get the call.
0: Did not make the cut. As of yet.
1: Okay.
0: Clubs are in the car.
1: Yeah.
0: Clubs are in the car.
4: My favorite hole in the property.
0: Okay.
3: Matthew Tkachuk and other notables out there
0: Ozzie
3: today.
0: Ozzie Smith on a home run by the Wizard, who I saw yesterday wearing a suit walking around amongst the patrons.
1: Really?
0: Well, he delivered the trophy with the Clydesdales, and so he was in a suit for that. But then
3: he's always impeccably dressed.
0: He is. I keep saying it. I think we somehow underappreciate how much he has done and how great he has been for the region for approaching five decades. I mean, he's just always kind. He's done so much for the area.
1: We won Hall the Gary Templeton trade.
0: What about the Liberatore Rosarena? We still
3: have a good start tonight. A while. Yeah.
0: Good start tonight.
3: Doug, are you just declaring that now?
1: Yeah,
3: that
1: we won the more I think about it.
3: Because you want to wait on those things. My understanding is when they were bidding for the 2018 PGA Championship, they really wanted to get the 100th. So they have these presentations, and it's a lot of guys with, you know, like a slide projector and how many hotel rooms or whatever. And the St. Louis bid brought out Ozzie in a video, and then he made this impassioned plea about why he's trying to get more kids playing golf in the inner city and how PGA Reach can make a difference. And, like, apparently in the room, everybody's like, holy smokes, that's how you win the bid. No offense to slide projectors and somebody with a big, giant presentation like a phone book. Here's all the data on our town and our industry. And, like, we've got the Wizard. And supposedly that helped push it over the top to get that 2018 PGA. So he does a lot of that stuff as well.
0: He's a really good man, and he's been doing it in the region for close to five decades. Tim, Mrs. Swinghaven board member, and I are headed to the BMW Saturday. I'm going to take some pics to prove to you that she's real. That's from the Swinghaven board member.
1: We're not sure she's real at all.
0: Iggy does not believe she's real, but I believe the reasoning there is he had scheduled a date with them, and they no-showed him. Yeah. So that, I think, is the root of that. Mr. Swinghaven board member Martin did come in studio one day. I don't know if you've listened to that season yet, if you've caught up to that point.
1: No.
0: I think it was 2019 when he came in studio.
3: I kind of lost momentum.
0: Yeah, well, there are some tough years in there. And he would send in pictures of Mrs. Swinghaven board member like Shrimply Pibbles does into the Air Comfort Service text inbox. And Ray King, as a matter of fact, sends in his wife, who is a bulkier gentleman with a beard.
1: Bearded.
0: And they always are nuzzling at the Blues game.
1: You shouldn't be nuzzling at a Blues game with a bearded Scoots.
2: Well, if he has back hair.
0: Cut that off.
1: It's hard to tell at a hockey game who does and who does not have back hair.
2: I feel like I could take a pretty good stab at it.
0: Swinghaven board member is real. Trust me. That's from Jamie Rivers Banana Hammock.
1: Now, why would we trust you? We don't know who you are.
2: Seems like a bull on the stroll.
0: Bull on a stroll.
2: Yeah, bull on the stroll.
0: Like, so you think he's engaged?
2: I've waded in those waters.
0: Is that what he's saying right there?
2: It seems, doesn't it? I mean, based on that.
0: What if Jamie Rivers Banana Hammock's a lady?
2: Well, that would certainly be interesting. But I wouldn't bet on it.
0: What's that? Based on the

0: listener demographics?
1: Yeah, you know, I get the numbers, and every month we're just waiting and waiting on that 1 to 3% to tick up, and just stuck in its tracks.
2: If you go to a bar and you see a guy just strutting around showing himself off, is that a bull on a stroll?
1: Bull on the stroll.
0: Okay. Bull on the stroll.
1: Yeah.
0: So if the guy's peacocking around a cocktail lounge, you know he's a bull on the stroll?
1: Yeah, and especially if you know that he has a pseudonym around a banana hammock, you'd have to think.
0: Jamie Rivers' banana hammock is now offering up pictures to prove that he's a bull on the stroll. Mm. Doug, so that's what's going on in our Air Comfort Service text inbox. I don't know if BK and Ferrario experienced the same thing that we do from 7 to 11, from 11 to 2.
2: I hope not.
0: But that's what we've got going in, and you can send yours in. And Ray King has once again sent in a picture of his wife, who is a gentleman, but my goodness. Has to be like a 36 double D based on the image that was sent in.
2: Oh, no.
0: In a cold room during the photo shoot, too. But it's great to have people sharing their significant others and showing how in love they are, even on a dark and dreary Wednesday morning in St. Louis. A morning that will include Brad Thompson at 9:30 in the Design Air Heating and Cooling email today at 7:31 in St. Louis. 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
2: Passed away yesterday, right?
1: Well, we got here, papers, a little tribute.
3: Yeah, Frank Beard, the longtime drummer of ZZ Top, passed away 2 days ago. So, felt it was only right to a little tribute here.
4: The one guy without a beard.
3: Right.
4: His name Beard. By the way, Statler and Waldorf. Those are the old guys in the Muppets and the Balcony.
3: Got it.
1: Get involved on the program by texting in at 314-399-9646. A lot of people sending in pictures of their significant others. Turns out the never-ending wipe is married to Alicia Cuthbert.
2: Is he really?
1: Well, I didn't know that.
2: Him. Yeah.
1: Do you guys know that?
2: He must be, because there's no other way to get a picture and then post it and claim that that's your wife. He's the only one that would have a picture, so it's got to be her.
1: Jamie Rivers Banana Hammock has sent in a picture of the Swing Haven board member's wife. And per this image, it is the lady with the unibrow from the film Dodgeball.
2: She looks a lot like Wally Moon, a Cardinal outfielder in the 1950s, with the unibrow. Ever seen the unibrow and Wally Moon? Holy smokes.
1: Jackson, you like a guy with a unibrow?
3: Sure, Anthony Davis.
1: Yeah, there you go. Hmm.
2: Anyone else have a notable unibrow?
3: Hmm.
4: Mount Rushmore.
3: Yeah.
2: Wally Moon has got to be right up there.
3: I got a lot in sports. Wally Moon ranked number one. Bill Buckner.
2: Oh, really?
1: Is that right?
3: Mm-hmm.
1: Guys, are hockey sticks allowed onto the property today? I'm going to try to get Matthew Tkachuk's autograph and ask him if he can get Brody to sign also. That's from Marsha's burner. I don't know if they allow hockey sticks on the property.
3: I guess not.
2: It'd be kind of weird.
4: Well, Ken could do it, but that would take effort. So it's not going to happen. Yeah. Love you, Ken. How's Iggs?
3: Great. Brought the heat yesterday.
4: Brought the heat.
1: What was I had some people yesterday talking about how much they enjoy After the Morning After, and they said, oh, an Iggy today. And I said, I got to be honest with you. I just did it 3 hours ago, and I don't remember what we talked about.
3: Chairman made one of those videos where he does the VO.
1: Oh, we got an Instagram post?
3: Yeah, and it made me giggle. It reminded me of what happened just hours before. But he messed up one of the words. Sometimes he does that. And really, really made me laugh.
1: Chairman, am I neglected a collaborator?
5: No, I didn't send that one. I did it around the time I knew you were at the golf course. I didn't want you getting unnecessary notifications.
4: Oh, God.
1: Unnecessary. It's
4: like a church bell.
2: Yeah, that would really ruin a gentleman's afternoon to get a notification on Instagram.
4: Didn't want to ruin
6: Cryo.
4: Was he talking about Jordan Cairo or cryotherapy?
3: Bingo.
4: You
1: know, I also, if I'm DM'd on Instagram because I'm not out looking for ass, at least right now, I don't look at them. So, Doug, do you like the requests? Jackson, you like the requests?
3: Love the requests.
1: Now, what's the difference between the I'm observing my requests because I thought that's where my collaborator invite would be.
3: Yeah, I think it's either if you don't follow each other and you've never DM'd before, I think it automatically starts as a request. And then you can kind of preview the DM where it doesn't mark that you've read it. So, like, if you get a DM from someone and it's, like, something either, like, a spam thing or something you just don't want to deal with or answer, you can just hit decline and the person has no idea that you saw it and you can just go away. Or you can accept and respond. So, it gives you a nice little comfort zone there, a little buffer zone, which I like. Shout out to Instagram, Meta.
7: Do you have a lot of ladies reach out to you in your DMs? Huh?
3: I do not.
1: What?
3: No. Why, guys?
1: Ooh.
2: You're kidding.
3: No. All my Instagram DMs, I mean, mainly come from gentlemen, yes, who listen,
1: Doug,
3: who listen to the program.
4: Context, yes.
3: Yeah, who they're DMing me about something show related or like.
1: Has anybody ever invited you to get a drink?
3: No.
1: Nope. I think today's the day.
3: I'm spoken for.
2: A day when a gentleman invites him to go get a drink?
1: Don't kink shame. You're getting close. I'm just warning you. It's going to be a problem. Man,
6: luck
1: pull you in the office. Hey, Doug, we heard this morning at 7:39. It sounded like you might have kink shamed.
2: Okay, you're out.
1: We're out, Tom.
4: We run a tight ship around here. In fact, you didn't talk sports for an hour and a half. Not an issue. But at 7:24, did I hear there was some kink shame? Do better. Did you see the text earlier, Tim? And I don't know if this
1: what
4: is
1: we got
4: like,
1: going now.
4: Kind of like a Dear Abby. On Wednesdays, we like to give out advice. And I don't know if it's a bit or not, but from the 618, do you guys hang out outside of work? If so, any advice on how to get your coworker who refused to see his partners outside of work? I'm trying to see if it's normal for someone you work with daily to not want to hang out outside of work. I think it's a serious question.
1: Doug, on Wednesdays, historically, you've also dispensed advice.
2: Do we hang out?
4: Now, we don't.
2: How are we defining hanging out?
4: Well, like meeting for drinks or going to the ball game. Or...
2: Oh, do we hang out together is the question. Oh,
4: And this person is saying they've got somebody they work with who doesn't want to hang out outside of work, which I'd say I think it's okay if they don't want to.
1: So the texter wants to hang out with this person?
4: No, but yes. Trying to see if it's normal for someone you work with daily to not want to hang out with you outside of work. Now, it sounds like we could have a little issue. Like, hey, what do you got going later? I'm getting in my car and I'm going home. Work's over. Yeah, I know, but like, what else?
2: That's just an individual issue. Sometimes you make the best friend of your life at work, and sometimes you don't. You just work with people, and then you go home. It's on a case-by-case basis there.
1: Why won't you hang out with me?
2: Because sometimes you just want to go home.
1: Interesting. But you're always hanging out with Jackson.
2: I am not.
4: I've tried to invite Papers to some games or whatever. He has dusted me off as if I were Dan Jansen.
3: We don't necessarily hang out. But I would say the week we go down to spring training and we'll get a couple of dinners sometimes. That's nice, you know. But it's not like we do. I think it's
1: more than enough for you.
3: Well, no,
1: that's
3: I think
1: more than enough.
3: I think it is like nice and fun because it is like a rarity. You know, it's kind of like a novelty that we don't necessarily do all the time. But because we're at spring training and we're all there, you know,
4: and you babysit Doug, mm-hmm. and you help him with directions.
2: No, he's where I'm going.
3: We're brothers forever after that damn rental car situation this year. Brutal.
4: I think it used to be more common for people at work to hang out.
1: Oh, is that right? Really?
4: I feel like, well, maybe I'm thinking of being younger in the TV industry. Yeah, we're all like 22, 23.
1: Yeah, everybody's working in a small market, and you're not from there. You're not going to stay there. You're also probably sleeping together.
3: Yeah.
4: Like Let's go to the night gallery. Pictures are $2.
3: Right. And it's a shame we don't sleep together. But
2: it isn't.
3: But like I have friends who work in different industries who have like their team, like the people they work around are around their age, like 10 of them around their age. They'll go get drinks or like happy hour after work. But if you work in somewhere, it's a big age discrepancies. People might have wife and kids, families, who knows, you know, might not be on the table on a Wednesday night to just go get drinks till 7 or 8 p.m.
2: That doesn't usually fly with the wife. No.
1: As a 23-year-old in the blue-collar setting, I realize these old heads like to work so much overtime because they hate their families. That's from the Collinsville catsup bottle, Doug.
2: Huh.
3: Big one.
1: It is large.
2: He's saying old people like the overtime so they can be away from home.
1: That's correct. That's a Collinsville catsup bottle's take.
4: Okay. And he's saying the rest of them are all heading out. Like, nope, got to get me some OT here.
3: No.
4: I could see the financial, like, okay, that Chicago year I was talking about. Everybody should get out of college, live in Chicago for a year, and now you're in the financial business.
1: Yeah.
4: A lot of drinks afterwards.
3: Yes.
1: And some horse. A lot of drinks. It's a shame, Doug. You all should be sleeping together. That's from the 830 Recreator.
2: What kind of comment is that exactly? Wouldn't that really be weird? Wouldn't that just be awful?
3: Awful. See, now I think
1: you're passive aggressively shooting me down.
2: No, I'll do it just straight up.
1: I work in a large corporate setting in St. Louis. No one makes friends at work. I apologize, bad read. That's from the 314.
2: I don't believe that either. Lots of people do. Lots of people meet their spouses at work.
1: Papers, you're always looking to hang out with Iggy. He's trying to teach you to smoke and glom on to others and live for free. That's from the Warson Woods Wacko. Is that true?
3: No. That would be a situation where it'd be like, if I asked Iggy, I don't think he would say yes. I think he's got bigger fish to fry, both figuratively and literally. You know, he's a fish cook. But I think like if I worked in a setting where there was like a ton of people my age, I could definitely see myself doing a happy hour. But we also work weird hours, you know, like we're done a lot earlier than a lot of businesses.
2: And it's not like at noon you're ready to go hang out at the bar somewhere.
3: Well, Rich Gould might.
1: Guys, I'm in my mid-20s, and that is the general consensus of my peers. That's the person who works in a large corporate setting and says no one makes friends at work, Doug. That's from the 314.
2: No one. Don't even make that friends?
3: I disagree.
2: Must be a pretty stale work environment.
3: Well, maybe in his case he does make friends, but like It does happen. People go out to drinks with their coworkers all the time.
2: Well, and you can be friends without going out.
3: Yeah, definitely.
4: Pal around in the lunchroom.
1: Harrison's brother Master says, I agree, Orson Woods Wacko. Jackson's just trying to be Ken. That's from Harrison's brother Master.
3: In what sense?
1: Harrison's brother Master, call in. Callier and Thompson, phone lines, 314-974-0101. If you'd like, you can get to the front of the line, and Chairman Kurt is filtering phone calls right now as we speak, and you can also talk it over in the Form Energy YouTube chat. There's 268 friends in there, and I bet they're all friends. I bet they're getting together for drinks here shortly. Might be heading to lunch and having themselves a little nip. That wouldn't be bad. That's what's going on in the Form Energy YouTube chat. We've got the Design Air Heating and Cooling email today coming up at approximately 9:45. Brad Thompson with us at 9:30 on this presentation. 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
2: Oh, tell me again what a pog is.
1: Man, it's a nice remix.
3: It's also Nate Dogg's birthday.
2: Well,
3: may he rest in peace. All girls
1: shake that ass for me. Shake that ass for me. Oh. Shake that ass for me. Shake that. How are you explaining this to your kids?
2: I'm just going to hope that they didn't hear it.
1: No.
2: Otherwise, it'd be too awful.

0: Trying to get.
1: Probably you got dismissed by Jackson there.
0: I think he likes to dunk on me, but I think that one he didn't understand.
2: Gee, this is coming from Vince Carter himself.
1: Get involved on the program. Text in. 314-399-9646. Air Comfort Service text inbox. Chairman Kurt standing by to take your calls. We're waiting for Harrison's brother, Master, at 314-974-0101. And then you've got the Form Energy YouTube chat that is active in there. Snorting Ants has made a statement. I am a fine lad, and whoever blocked me can kick rocks. So Snorting Ants has issued a statement.
3: Don't call yourself a fine lad. I don't care for that.
1: I don't like my coworkers or my family. I spend a lot of time in the garage. That's from the overworked adjuster in the Form Energy YouTube
3: channel. He's an insurance adjuster. Okay.
1: So he doesn't like his coworkers or his family.
3: Yeah, it's a bad beat.
1: Well, that's what the Form Energy YouTube chat is for.
3: It could be if you don't like anyone, it might be on you.
1: What makes you say that?
3: Well, usually if you're a friendly person, you'll like someone else. And a lot of times, if you don't like those people, they don't like you either. So there is that.
1: Tim, that's an elite live read. Elite. Woot, woot, woot, and then more O's on this woot. The final woot has a little woot.
3: We don't need that.
1: That's thanks, Cardinal Vending Cutie Sales Guy, otherwise known as Andy. So see, that's...
3: Woot, woot.
1: There, take a listen.
3: Woot, woot, woot, woot, woot, woot, woot.
1: Imperial March.
3: Okay.
1: Not everybody can do that.
3: No.
1: Your move, Costas.
3: Shows a lot of talent.
0: Costas did voices for us.
1: He did.
0: Through his voice.
1: Could you please mix that song with Doug saying, "Ow, my ass hurts"? That's from Caller Ellen.
3: Mm. Well, that was from a colonoscopy. That was a medical procedure.
1: Doug, Tim is a nice lad. That's from Jake in St. Genevieve. Okay, you like the term lad?
3: No, stop this. It's what you say if you're in England or something. Lads. We don't need that around here.
1: My son had been dying to meet Tommy Fleetwood, who is known as Jackson.
4: Tommy Fleet?
1: Well, that's what my son called him when he was two. But Tommy Lad.
4: Oh, really?
1: Yeah, Tommy Lad.
3: Who calls him that?
1: British fans.
0: Okay. Is he known for being super friendly?
1: He is. And so we were at Belle Reve yesterday for the BMW Championship practice round. Martin and I hung out. So you can't say that we don't hang out away from the station. Sure, Martin was working.
0: Tim and I were in the autograph session. Hey, over here, fella. Oh, really? Hey.
1: Yeah. And I could not leave those grounds without, for whatever reason, my son has wanted to get Tommy Fleetwood's autograph. Well, he's been obsessed with Tommy Fleetwood since I can picture. I have videos of it, 2020, so he's not even three. Hitting golf balls and talking about Tommy Fleetwood. So this was the moment. And as a father, I've got to try to see if I can make it happen. And then sure enough, Martin, where I saw you over in that little autograph section that they have when the players cross over from the putting green to where the locker area is, also known as the locker's room.
3: Mm-hmm.
1: Tommy Fleetwood signed and couldn't have been more friendly, took pictures, and so the mission was accomplished. Scotty Scheffler also signed as he was walking off 18. So if you were going today and you ask players for autographs, what I would tell you with your children is they will most likely say, "I'll sign after the round." And then as they walk off 18, that is where you want to be. And then they will sign. Ricky Fowler, to his credit, known as one of the friendliest players in the game, probably why he has the volume of endorsements that he has had throughout his career. And he must have signed for everybody. Scotty Scheffler did it and signed quite a few as well. And Roy McIlroy said that he was going to sign, but then unfortunately when the time came, he had an escape hatch or something. I don't know where it was, a tunnel. Like the next thing you knew, people were like, "Where'd he go?" And there was some kind of escape route.
3: Yeah.
1: So he did not.
3: Cut to the shot of his car screeching out of the parking lot.
1: Yeah. Mm. Like right after Bryson sank the putt at Pinehurst.
0: What if you're a retired 69-year-old sports producer? What would you recommend? Getting autographs.
1: Boy.
0: for charity. Clearly, what
1: the move is that?
0: And you don't even bring anything out there to have them sign. You ask them to go get something to sign.
1: Show up at the Airbnb.
0: Okay,
1: I think that's probably the move.
5: Send me stuff.
0: It looked like Scheffler held court for a long time.
1: Signing autographs?
0: Yeah.
1: Yeah, considering the demand. Yeah, Ricky Fowler, Gary Woodland, and Ben Griffin all played together. Ben Griffin on 17, Doug, which is playing 625 yards this week. He holed out from 125 yards, and it was a gentle high five, and then just on to dropping five balls in the bunker just to hit the shots at the various pin locations that they think the pins will be in come Thursday, Friday, Saturday, Sunday. So you can hole out from 125 yards and then just move on.
4: Mm-hmm. Great TikTok follow that Ben
1: Griffin. Griffin, is that right?
4: Yeah, he does a lot of behind-the-scenes stuff on what like a week looks like for a pro golfer.
1: Oh, is that right?
4: Yeah, it's
1: Holderness
4: really
1: and Bourne guy.
4: Yeah, he has that weird head thing he does on his transition to his downswing.
1: Doug, let's take a look at Ben Griffin's transition and weird head thing
4: really,
1: Jackson sees.
4: He really moves his chin out, but he's a great golfer and seems like a good guy, you know? The glasses, he wears those shades all the time.
0: I think if I were a pro athlete, there'd be days you wouldn't have the energy or whatever, but sure. I think for the most part you would sign. You know, you'd be like, "Hey, how you doing?" I never understood if someone was just an absolute jerk.
4: Well, especially because during the tournament, you know, they're probably locked in. So
0: right,
4: do it early.
0: Time and place is important.
1: Practice rounds. Right. So today,
0: sure.
1: So yesterday and today would be the day you're not going to get them when they're playing.
4: Right.
1: Most likely, maybe when they come off the course. But I know a lot of people. And by the way, this is probably my first time since being a kid that I was in the autograph game with my son, and I hear these horror stories about adults, but I would say adults were, if anything, making sure that the kids got to the front, and I didn't see any nonsense there. But I do recall, as Ricky Fowler made his way through, there were a couple guys with like framed images,
4: yeah.
1: And Fowler goes, and I think I actually had it on video just because I was getting it as he came by for my 8-year-old. He goes, "Oh, can I put a name on this for you?" You know, veteran move.
4: Yep.
0: Dear Bill. Yeah. A little harder to sell that.
1: Yeah. Veteran
0: for
1: move
0: sure.
1: On the part of Ricky Fowler.
0: Yeah. For sure. That is when it's a turnoff.
4: Oh, my God. A major one.
0: Like a team hotel when there's a guy who's like 55, probably overweight, fumbling with like a whole bag of things, chasing players.
4: Right. Or they have like the little part cut out of just that part they want to sign because it's like the perfect spot on whatever piece of memorabilia they have.
3: I think a picture with the guy is much better than an autograph.
4: Right. But if you're trying to sell it, you're going to want the autograph.
3: I guess.
1: Oh, what about this? Warson Woods Wacko says Rory left early because he's staying at a house in Warson Woods and he just wanted as much time as possible to enjoy the neighborhood.
3: Okay. I don't
1: know. Have you gotten
3: so.
1: That report?
3: No,
1: it's the Warson Woods Wacko's report. He had the Sam Horn report.
0: Yeah, that was a new report.
4: Tommy Fleetwood, taller in person, Tim? Small? Because he seems shorter on the television, but he's around some taller guys.
1: Well, as you know, so many ladies in town are enamored with my calves.
4: No, I know it.
1: And the thing that I noticed, number one, that I think he was on the putting green for 2 hours.
4: Okay.
1: So I don't know if I've practiced putting the entire year 2 hours.
4: Yeah.
1: And the man has massive calves for being a smaller lad.
4: Yeah.
1: You like that, Doug?
3: No,
1: lad?
3: Stop saying lad.
4: Was he wearing the tall socks? He wears those tall socks.
1: I got video. I'll send you the video.
4: Okay,
1: I don't know.
4: Thank you.
1: But yeah, he... and I do notice when I play with guys who hit bombs, for whatever reason...
4: It's calves.
1: It's calf season.
4: Yep. 100%.
1: I wonder what that's about, Doug. I mean, I guess it stands to reason.
3: Yes.
4: Then there's guys like JT, Justin Thomas, who's, you know, a thin gentleman, but really... like bounces off the ground right. When he fires through his hips.
3: Don't say fires through his hips.
4: Well, the hips fire through. I misspoke there. I apologize, Doug. You're right.
1: Harrison's brother Master is back. How big of a loser do you have to be to try and get an autograph as an adult? You're probably the worst of the worst. That's from Harrison's brother Master.
3: Well, no, there are worse people than that.
4: And there's always a story behind it. Maybe their kid is sick and their kid really loves Ricky Fowler and they want, and so dad's out there trying to get an autograph for his kid. You never know.
0: But then personalize that. It's for Billy.
4: Sure. For sure.
0: He's at school today. He really wanted to be here.
4: Right.
3: I think it's odd that there's such a market for people buying autographs. If you didn't get it, why is it meaningful? If you want it on a piece of memorabilia like Iggy, I can understand that. Mm-hmm. But just to go on eBay or something and buy an autograph that somebody else got?
4: But then you see some of these, like, what signed memorabilia sometimes can go for, you know.
0: But that's what Doug's saying. Why is it so valuable? There is a market for it, for sure.
4: And that market is also super volatile. It's up and
3: down. But if you have no intention of selling it, and I suppose most people don't go home and sell their autographs.
4: Right.
3: I would just think a quick picture is much better. Something you can frame, put on the wall, see, I met him. That's me with him, as opposed to there's his signature.
4: How about this? You have someone else with you, and while they're signing it for you, they take a picture of them signing it for you.
3: That would work, too.
4: Okay.
1: Mr. Licks has sent in a picture of himself with British Open champion Ryan Fox. He says, I talked to Ryan Fox yesterday, and when I asked if he ever thought about staying in Morrison Woods, he said, where? It's from Mr. Licks.
3: Mm-hmm.
4: I would imagine that would be most of their reactions.
3: Well, there'd be no reason for them to know where Morrison Woods is, unless you were a St. Louis area golfer.
1: So you're down on Morrison Woods?
3: I'm not down on them. I'm saying it's not really known nationwide.
1: I guarantee you they know about Huntley.
3: They might know about Huntley. Yes. Well, they probably don't know about Huntley.
1: I am scheduled to speak at St. Genevieve Dubois as the Morrison Woods Wacko. The principal told me to expect autograph requests. This segment is perfect timing. Thanks for doing this.
3: For
1: that's from the Morrison
3: sakes.
1: Woods Wacko. So I guess we're helping him out with how to handle the autograph requests. Yeah, once you become a well-known texter in the TMA, you start getting speaking engagements.
3: Doors open.
0: And that's St. Genevieve Dubois, by the way. If you're ever rolling through there, watch that stop sign. Make sure you hit that stop sign.
1: Is that right?
0: That's Woodlawn. Right, that's Woodlawn, and it's about to turn and get into Morrison.
3: But that stop sign, district.
0: That stop sign will get you.
3: Yeah.
1: Jackson sounds attracted to these golfers. That's Gene Thomas in the Form Energy YouTube chat. Are you attracted to any of these golfers?
4: Not really.
1: Yeah.
4: I'm just
1: what about Eric in the Central West End? You're not attracted to him, but you acknowledge he's an attractive man.
4: Right. Right. I can acknowledge a lot. Some of the golfers are attractive men, but that doesn't mean that I'm attracted to them. You know,
0: Kurt now ranks the college coaches in terms of handsome level. Is that right?
4: Yep.
5: What are your thoughts on Marcus Freeman, Martin?
0: Seems like a handsome fellow.
5: Yeah.
0: Is he on the list?
5: Top
0: of the list.
1: Tip top.
0: Do you do golfers as well?
5: No. I'm a serious football podcast.
0: Clearly.
1: Guys, how would one go about getting an autographed photo of Tim and his calves? That's from Doug's Dingong.
3: Gosh, why don't we just take the picture now and put it up on the fan page or something? Everyone can have it, and we can be done with this.
1: No, my OnlyFans.
4: Only calves.
3: Oh, you want to make money off of it.
1: It's not worth doing if it don't make money. Gordon Gekko, am I right on that? And Jackson says that was a bad film?
4: Wall Street?
1: Yeah.
4: No, I love Wall Street.
1: I thought for some reason.
4: The second one has its...
0: They modernized it a little bit?
1: Yeah, 2009, right after the market crash. Eh?
4: Money Never Sleeps, and it was with Shia LaBeouf and Michael Douglas reprising his role.
0: Was it Stone? Did Oliver Stone make it?
4: I think so.
0: Okay.
1: What's the Morrison Woods topic at St. Genevieve Dubois? How to claim inside information on the Missouri starting quarterback and be completely wrong? That's from Cuckleberry Finn.
3: That's a speaking topic? How long could you go on that?
0: Might need to be a 30 for 30. I'm intrigued on that one. What did we know? When did we know it? And what really happened, Doug?
3: Yeah. I suppose Sam Horn would know. I'm not sure I've ever seen or heard him interviewed.
1: Why don't we get him on? Surprise guest, Martin.
0: Oh, that'd be great.
1: Dodgers organization?
4: Mm-hmm.
0: Quinn Matthews texted me like at 11:15 last night because I had asked him to come on the show, and the Cardinals said, that'd be great, have him on. And he said, sorry, we had a game tonight. I didn't realize.
1: Nice. I'm texting him during the game like you do with Robbie Evel?
0: Yeah, I didn't realize he had a game. And I said, well, whatever. I said, whenever is fine. That's how we book it, Jackson. I said, whenever is fine.
4: Sure. This is a show where friends feel free to drop by.
0: So if you look at the phone.
1: And Quinn Matthews is a friend. He's been on the program at least once.
0: If you looked at it, it says Quinn Matthews. It would actually be him.
4: Yeah.
1: And he's going to be on?
0: I think he's going to be on at some point. Nice. Actually, so BT's today, so Quinn would be good tomorrow.
4: Agreed.
0: I didn't realize, because he just pitched Monday in the big leagues, I didn't realize he had Memphis duty on Tuesday night.
4: Life of a young ball player.
1: He'll be just fine when it's all said and done. Yeah, they lost last night, or they won last night. No, they did. They did lose 6-5. Nolan Gorman dug 0-4 with 3 strikeouts.
3: Yeah, well. There for a while, looked like he was kind of getting his eye back.
0: We'd like to see Baez get a hit tonight, just so we don't have to keep talking about it.
3: Yeah, it's starting to become a thing. Nolan Gorman got his eye back. He's hit the ball on the nose a few times into some bad luck right at people.
0: Sack fly was helpful last night.
1: John Denton with this column on his page, STL Cardinals Roundtable. The Cardinals and Baez. He drilled a changeup 107.1 miles per hour in the second inning, but it was snared by center fielder Dane Myers. In the sixth inning, his 106-mile-an-hour grounder was right at red shortstop Ellie De La Cruz, who turned it into an inning-ending force-out. And then the seventh inning, he hit a ball 111.9 miles per hour, only to see Key Brian Hayes snag it and throw it to first for an out. So John Denton is detailing that the Cardinals are not concerned because if you compare his at-bats to Jordan Walker's, they've actually been better. The underlying metrics on Baez look good through the first four games. His hard hit rate, balls with an exit velocity of at least 95 miles per hour, 75%. God bless America.
3: He takes a hard swing.
1: 75% hard hit ball rate, while his average exit velocity sits at 99.2 miles per hour and his average bat speed is 79 miles per hour. To give perspective to those numbers, Jordan Walker has a 47.4% hard hit rate, a 92.6 mile per hour average exit velocity, and a 79.2 mile an hour average bat speed. So he is hitting the ball. He's hitting it hard, but he has been hitting it at people. He also has struck out. I mean, bottom line is he's hitting behind Walker. Walker's hitting, and the Cardinals are winning. And really, you know, if it's not for the one out, and hey, these games count. The Cardinals have won games with down to their last out, too. But the Cardinals would be in the mist, and it's tough to keep track of. Would that be a five-game winning streak, am I right? Because they won the final two in Chicago, and then it would be three straight in Cincinnati.
3: Mm-hmm.
1: So, you know, they're 4-1 since he's up. But I guess in order to make sure that we have something to complain about, we'll focus on...
3: We're going to need a home run every night.
1: Okay, I got it.
0: Or a double from Burleson every night.
1: How about that? League leader, Martin.
0: League leader in doubles, right up there in RBIs. Riley O'Brien leads the National League in saves. Just a lot of perks for a team that was supposed to just be bad.
1: Evil Calvin has sent this in now three times in the last 60 seconds. Hitting it hard means squat. Analytics suck.
3: Oh, brother.
1: He says, Baez is 0 for 17 with 7 strikeouts, 41% strikeout rate, not good. Coaches are already screwing up his mechanics. You need to send him down.
6: It matters. It matters.
3: Hey, have you seen how similar Burleson and Walker's numbers are? It's really pretty incredible.
0: They entered last night with the exact same batting average, and they 289.
3: Still have it. Same batting average. Burleson has 139 hits, Walker 138. Slugging percentage, Walker's got him beat 498 to 493. OPS 847 to 845 in Burleson's favor. Almost having identical years. Even the home runs are close now. 24-21, Walker leading.
1: Fellas, are you frustrated that they waited to call up Baez to save his rookie eligibility, but he's going to exceed his at-bat limit, so this year will count anyway for him? That's from Palante as a nerd. I'd be surprised if that's what wound up happening.
0: You're right. After all that, you'd make sure he doesn't exceed.
1: But
0: the ABs.
1: Would you agree with this, that if they find themselves in the race, let's say in mid-September, and he is a big reason why they're in the race, they may reconsider? What do
3: absolutely.
1: You think of that?
3: Absolutely. Absolutely. If you got a chance to win, yeah, screw the Rookie of the Year next year. You don't know if that's going to happen.
1: I think that is something. What do you think on that, Martin?
0: Oh, I think they would play him if they had a chance to win a big game. Yeah, for sure.
1: And then exceed the 130 at bat.
0: Yeah, but I think their preference is to not keep him alive for the Rookie of the Year, which also comes with a pick. But I agree with Doug. I think even 3-4 weeks ago, if he could have helped you then, if you truly thought he was ready, but you waited because of that, that would be disappointing to me. Because that, who knows who's winning the Rookie of the Year next year? You can't hold him back because of that. They would tell you he wasn't quite ready, but I wonder, could he have helped you out? Now, obviously, he's not hitting every ball out of the park right now. He's cooled off a little bit, despite the analytics. But I do wonder a month ago if he was here. Is this team a little bit better? Because Walker could have used some help a month ago, somebody behind him.
1: Mm-hmm.
0: I do think that's a factor, even though Baez has not gotten hits. Him in that lineup, the other team, that's a threat. And they were missing that. I mean, no offense to Fermin and Urias, mm-hmm. Prieto and the others.
3: That's many a lot of at-bats they gave up to far lesser hitters.
0: Many have tried to be that number five. I guess Nathan Church kind of settled in as the five hitter. But
1: Murphy VR says there's zero chance they have any shot here. Doug, that's in the form energy.
3: That's not true. It just isn't true. It's factually incorrect.
1: Murphy VR, call in 314-974-0101 because Doug says you're factually incorrect.
3: Yeah.
1: And you can provide your evidence, and we'll have a great debate. This will be fun.
3: To say they have zero chance? I mean, the odds are against them, but zero chance? That's not right. What if they were to win 8 or 9 in a row? They'd be right there. Might not even take 8 or 9 in a row. 5 or 6 in a row might get them in.
1: What's that Jugs and DC playoff number as of right now, Doug? Do you know?
3: I don't.
1: I'm going to look that up.
0: You're talking odds. I bet the
1: odds to make the playoffs.
0: What do you think the percentage is? Like 7%? Is that too high?
1: No, that's easily accessible.
0: Okay.
1: It's usually in the standings in the right-hand column on that. I'm pulling up the
0: gambling
1: odds to make the playoffs for the Cardinals. What do you think it is? I would say +325. That's where I'm going to put a puck on the net for you, Doug.
3: The standings say 11%.
0: 11.8%, Doug. Yeah. Don't sell them short.
3: All right. Five almost Cardinals. 12%. That seems
1: beat
3: about
1: Red
3: right.
1: Legs. Fight
0: yeah, where the Cardinals. At?
1: And beat Red Legs. And go fight. Win. Cardinals. The Cardinals to make the playoffs? Wow. +700? Tam Avenue Capital Partners might have to get active here.
3: Mm-hmm.
1: I think that's off. It doesn't mean that I think they will. I'm just saying it's the same thing as I talked about. I proposed this was in the 10 o'clock hour. Doug, you know the listeners, they cycle on. They cycle off.
3: Sure they do.
1: The Cardinals' odds to win the World Series, they were on Monday +50,000, and Missouri's odds to win the college football playoff national championships +8,000. And we all agreed, I believe, I don't want to put words in anybody's mouths, but if I'm not mistaken, we all agreed we would much rather have a $100 ticket on the Cardinals than Missouri.
3: Yep.
1: And I think I would much rather have a ticket on the Cardinals at +8,000 than Missouri at +8,000.
4: Even equal odds in taking the Cardinals.
1: College football doesn't have the variance that baseball has.
4: Right.
1: Best of three, you know, anything. Now, I don't agree with the system. That's been talked about by me ad nauseum. However, best of three, anything can absolutely happen. You reduce the variance with a longer series. That's why I bitch about it so much. College football, there ain't a lot of variance there.
4: Yeah, earn every inch.
1: I mean, Missouri to make the college football playoff would feel like a hell of an accomplishment, much less than navigating four wins. Holy crap.
4: Yeah, that
1: that's +8,000? Okay. But unfortunately, that doesn't do me any good, just that I like one bet more than the other.
4: Yeah.
1: But +700 to make the playoffs. Again, that doesn't mean that I think they will. I'm just saying, getting 7-1 on my money, that seemed pretty good for a team that's three games back and playing really good baseball as of late. And bottom line is this, minus the guy going tonight, the starting pitching gives them a chance every game.
4: Mm-hmm.
1: The problem they have is, once that starter's out, heads up. But last night, and in game one, and really, you know, the guy with a lot of consonants, the bullpen has been damn good last night and game one in particular.
0: They didn't give up a single hit last night.
1: But, I mean, you were also playing against a team that, you know, it's a different operation than the bullpen doing that this weekend, for example.
3: Right.
1: Against Philadelphia. Next week, the Orioles come to town and the Pirates. So, you know, Doug, I think that you could find yourself doing a little scoreboard watching in September. How do you do?
3: Well, I'm doing fine. I think the Cardinals are every bit as good as the Diamondbacks, a team right ahead of them. I think they're just as good. They may not match up too well with the Padres, who kind of underperformed for most of the season, getting hot now. That's probably the team they're going to have to beat out, is the Padres. Because I do think they're better than the Diamondbacks. And they're better than a lot of teams now with the pitching that they're getting.
4: Mm-hmm.
3: When you hold the other team to a run or two for the first 5 or 6 innings every night, you got a great chance to win every time you play.
1: Doug Murphy, VR, has not called in, but has responded to when you said he's factually inaccurate when he said there is zero chance they have any shot here. He said, and what if St. Louis got an NBA team? And for Sam Altman to headquarter OpenAI here, and for John Hamm to bring a new TV series to St. Louis, and for AB to move back home.
3: Okay, we have a way to deal with that kind of attitude, Tim. That's called the appliance discounter suspension molecule. Oh, no. I have it right here with me now.
1: Oh, no.
3: And I'm going to get to work.
0: Doug's had a quick trigger this week.
1: Yeah, he's had enough.
3: Do some paperwork here. 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
3: Murphy VR. 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
1: No,
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1: Oh, twist. My goodness.
3: Right. Yep.
1: So what does he do?
3: He hand washes the dishes.
1: Okay.
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3: Eat cold food.
1: What do you think, like sashimi?
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1: 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And then we also will be joined by Brad Thompson on Wednesday as opposed to Thursday. That's coming up at 9:30 as he talks to us live from Cincinnati, where the Cardinals will take on the Reds tonight with a Matthew Liberatore start looming. Can he repeat what he has done in his last two starts on the road, or will he get bad Matthew Liberatore like he was against the Rockies a couple weeks ago? We'll find out. Brad Thompson at 8:30. We've got some college football stuff going on here, Doug, and I get the sense that they're not high on the Fighting Tigers in this audio. That's my sense. I haven't heard it, but Papers has it, and we've got that for you. So if you hate Missouri, you'll like it. If you love Missouri, you'll be angry no matter what.
0: We win.
1: Yeah, that's all that matters. Elicit emotion based on speculation. That's the business model.
3: Okay.
1: That's what we're doing.
3: All right.
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16: Let's go, Yankees! Nothing can stop me. I'm all the way up. I'm all the way up.
1: This is so good. Remember this? His performance at Yankee Stadium?
3: No.
1: Oh
3: yeah, the guy who's the first baseline. Is this Big Fat or somebody? What was his name?
1: His name's Big Fat.
0: Was this Big Fat? Is that name taken, paper?
4: No.
0: I'll take it.
4: Fat Joe.
3: Fat Joe. Oh, yeah, it's some of the worst things that's ever happened on a Major League Baseball.
0: Who liked it, Jazz?
4: Jazz is enjoying it.
1: What is this garbage? That's from Dirty Day and the Garbage Man.
4: From Fat Joe performed at the World Series on the mound.
3: Well, we live in the age of stupid.
4: In Timberlands.
1: Hey, losers! Oh, I'm sorry. Hey, geniuses! Same theme, though.
4: Freudian slip.
1: Last week, you were all over Cubs-Cardinals, but you barely mentioned our city's biggest rivalry, City SC and Sporting Kansas. How about some soccer talk for once? You know, the sport that's better than football, Doug? That's in the 636. Okay.
17: You want, Buckle, you want some? Huh? Oh. Hey!
3: Felt like I was being yelled at there.
1: It was all capitals and four exclamation points.
3: Okay.
1: The Hey Geniuses.
0: City plays tonight in Kansas City.
4: And he wants us to get them ready for it?
0: Yeah.
4: All right. Martin just said, what time's the game, Martin? 7?
0: 7:30 kickoff.
4: Nice.
0: That's right. Kansas City, Kansas. Sporting KC, our rivals to the west.
3: They have a record of 4-13-2. Or, because they have to do everything differently in soccer, 4-2-13.
0: Be careful, because City's on a heater, and you look at that, Doug, and you think automatic dub.
3: Mm-hmm.
0: Papers, I would just say, be careful.
4: Okay. And they're back in St. Louis on Saturday against the Dynamo.
0: So the golfers can grab a little footy while they're in town.
4: Sure.
3: Well, there's our soccer talk for today.
1: Yeah. Sounds like a classic Cottleville soccer guy. That's from Al Formicola's burner.
4: Is that like a... Is there like a contingent there of soccer guys in Cottleville?
1: I didn't know that.
4: It was news to me.
1: If you're a soccer guy in Cottleville, call in. Move to the front of the line, 636-900-4TMA. You are also welcome to text in, 314-399-9646. We're fine with being yelled at. And you can express your disdain for the program, too, in the Form Energy YouTube chat. That's a TMA STL YouTube channel, 7,170 subscribers.

0: He's a young cat.
1: They say he's a cub reporter.
0: Yeah. Well, he was on the Feinbaum.
1: What a name.
2: And who's he working for?
0: The Missourian.
1: Okay.
0: Good for the young buck.
3: So the young Missourian covering the team was a guest on Feinbaum.
0: Yes. And they talked about Mizzou's outlook for 2026, Doug.
4: Okay. When you look at schedules like that, you go, like, what really is realistic? You don't want to lose four or five games. You'd like to get in that upper echelon. Do you see that path?
5: Well, there's a path. With the defense, obviously, that was kind of the strong suit of Missouri last year, is having that that death row defense, like they like to call it. Now it looks like maybe there's a lot of not a lot of returning production on the defensive side that they're going to have to fill with guys who do look really promising. But then in the offensive side, I would argue there's a way higher ceiling on that side with Austin Simmons coming in, with that arm, with that IQ. I think there's a lot more you could do if you roll in with Austin Simmons and then Ahmad Hardy's healthy, and then obviously I think that ground game, no matter what, is going to be pretty good because Curtis Looper is one of the best position coaches in the country. And so that rushing game should be good no matter what. But when you pair that with Austin Simmons and a hopefully solid O-line with guys like Caden Green and then Dominic Giudice and Piegler returning, I think the offense could maybe get you in some higher scoring games that you weren't able to quite hang in last year. Like, I would be pretty surprised if there's a repeat of how the Oklahoma game panned out last year. It was just the offense couldn't really get anything going. So I think that gives Missouri a fighter's chance in a lot of these games against teams that may be ranked multiple spots higher than them.
3: Young cat getting some reps. They're good for him.
1: Young cat.
0: Yeah, absolutely, man. Getting on Feinbaum, it's a big deal.
6: I see Hardy is a first-team preseason All-American.
0: Along with Caden Green.
1: Fight Tiger. Yeah. Beat Golden Lion.
6: Well, meaning they must be really confident that he's going to play.
0: I don't know about that.
6: Well, wouldn't you wouldn't make him an All-American, would you?
0: Preseason All-American, it's a little ceremony. It's more of like a, what did you do last year? From my experience, from what I remember. But
3: kind of like the rankings.
0: And if he were to be healthy, then yes, they would have him as a, like a stud. But I get where you're coming from. I don't think it's a boat of confidence that he will play a lot. Just being a preseason.
3: Didn't really have any update from Coach Drink over the weekend. Sounds like Hardy hasn't done much. He's been going through all the walkthroughs.
0: I think he's getting reevaluated on the 22nd, was, I believe, the last update from Drink.
6: Has he even done an interview since?
0: Yeah.
6: Since the shooting?
0: Yes.
3: He had an event in Columbia
0: where he was a charity event, and he talked. And just talked about, trying to get back as quickly as possible. Thankful to all the people who've been in my corner.
6: I haven't seen any video of him running around yet.
0: I don't see much video of anybody running around for the time. Except Cam Newton.
6: I don't care about the other people. I want to know about him.
3: You saw Cam Newton running around.
1: Yeah. Cam Newton was at practice on Monday.
0: Yeah. Friend of Caden Lee.
3: Yeah. He was wearing Mizzou gear, I believe.
0: A hoodie in the heat.
6: It seems like an awfully big pivoting point for the season, whether he can or cannot play. I'm only concerned that if they're not showing him out there, if they won't allow cameras out there to see him running, that maybe he's not going to be ready.
0: I don't know if it's in the lie. I don't know.
3: According to the coach, he hasn't done any actual practice participation yet. So you're right. We're, 2 weeks from tomorrow?
0: Arkansas Pine Bluff.
3: Opener. Predictionary, Doug, you're a hard no, or are you a soft no?
6: I guess I'm a soft no. I was a hard no earlier. But I'm growing more concerned if he's not practicing yet and they start in 2 weeks.
3: I think that's just
6: not a good sign.
3: I think they're just being overly cautious at this point.
1: I'd be surprised if he played in the game against Arkansas.
3: Oh, right. I don't think he'll play in that game. But I think this season, I wouldn't say 100%, but I'm very bullish that he's playing this year.
0: Mm-hmm. Yeah, I think once the end of September comes around, that would be
3: His performance level, I have no idea.
0: Sure.
3: And nobody could tell you that they have a great read on that, but I do think the plan is for him to participate.
1: The 618 says it would be so sweet if Mizzou would go 0-12.
3: 0-12.
6: Why would that be sweet?
1: Some guys, 618 calling.
0: Some guys feed off negativity. It's a great way to live.
6: I think they had a couple of years way back when they were darn close to 0-12, where they were like one or two win teams, didn't they?
0: When
6: it really got horrible, maybe not quite that bad, but there were some years there where it was really lean.
1: Tigers are about to go 10-2 with their only losses to A&M and Boomer Sooner. That's from Al Formicola's burner. Doug, you heard it here first.
3: So it's a win in Texas, Athens,
1: and they're going to win in Georgia. Athens. They're going to win in Hotty Toddy.
0: Boy,
3: okay.

0: 10-2 with maybe losses to Texas and Georgia. Even then, I would be skeptical, but beating Georgia and Athens.
1: You know what this time is, Doug? It's called talking time. Because the reality is, no one knows. Just don't know. But we have belief. It's like spring training. You have belief. You don't know yet. But I'm telling you, and it could be right here in the Show Me State. But maybe it'll be in the land of Lincoln. I don't know.
2: No, we can't know that.
1: But somewhere, sometime within the next 3 weeks, a program that believes it's going to win the college football playoff national championship will feel even more strongly that their head coach needs to be terminated. That, my friends, is the reality of college football. Now, come get a taste.
2: Oh, do you remember these years? 1985, Mizzou was 1-10.
1: Magical year. Heck of a year.
2: 1989, they were 2-9.
3: Woody Weidenhofer gave way to Bob Stoll. Is that right?
2: Yeah. Yeah. Stoll couldn't get it turned around either.
1: I don't want 0-12. Just 6-6 will do for me. That's Steven time, who is on the under, and I think he's allocated all of his funds on the under. And he's got a bet with somebody in here, doesn't he? Jackson, you got a bet with Steven time? I got that. Mizzou starts playing 2 weeks from tomorrow. That's from the Lone Ranger sidekick.
2: Okay. Why is everyone yelling? That's
0: what he said.
3: I believe that was discussed on this here program. People cycle on and cycle off.
4: This is brutal.
3: But one thing that's not up for debate is the date and time of the first game.
0: Yeah.
1: When will we get TMA at the new north end of Fro Field? That's from Mike's Hard Members Only. Boy, that north end zone looks good.
0: Yeah, really excited to see it. Really excited to see it.
3: Laird Veach's theory, we were down there a couple weeks ago, he goes, I just think it's going to be a lot louder in there because they've closed it up.
0: Absolutely. I think that's a really sweet secondary benefit of having that really nice north end zone.
2: I guess next up would be to replace those bench seats they have everywhere, the bleacher seats, those old silver seats.
0: Or some of the Tiger faithful take up more than their allotment.
1: Oh.
3: How do you address that? Like, excuse me, I'm in seat 14 and you... you're kind of, bleeding over.
0: You do it like when you're boarding a flight and they have the little thing to show how big your bag can be. Mm-hmm. And that's where you have to put your ass to show how large your ass can be before you have to buy a second seat.
2: Maybe you should travel with a large shoehorn where you could just kind of pry the other buttocks off of your seat.
0: Yeah, it would be better if they did have individualized seats so that some of our friends from different parts of Mizzou Nation don't take up way more than they're given.
2: Or maybe just a different color so the stadium looks a little bit better.
0: You think black like they did with Mizzou Arena?
2: Black would be too hot.
0: Yeah, you're right.
2: You sit down on a black seat in August or September.
0: Looks good at Mizzou Arena for basketball, but that's air conditioned.
1: Yeah. Tim, I'm not going to lie. I'm really looking forward to Missouri's basketball season much more than their football season. That's from Tim's offshore bookie.
0: Why not both?
1: Well, Doug, good news for Tim's offshore bookie. Joe Lenardi has just released his latest bracketology.
2: How could he?
1: And it looks like he also feels confident about the basketball in this area. Well, of course, Illinois is the one seed playing in Kansas City. You knew that was coming.
2: How could you know it's coming? They haven't had a practice yet, have they? Oh, they're probably practicing by now.
1: So now you're starting to realize how foolish you sound.
2: No, there's just no way in the world to know what the NCAA bracket's going to look like in August.
1: Well, when Illinois and Missouri meet in the second round in Louisville, you'll be apologizing to Joe Lenardi because Missouri is a 9 seed in the tournament.
0: Get the hell out
2: of the location.
0: Nine seed?
1: Papers is mad.
0: Now Papers is mad. 9 seed?
1: 9 seed in the tournament.
3: Lenardi, call in.
2: He's making it all up.
0: Gotta be better than that. 9 seed would be very disappointing.
3: What would you accept at this point? If I give you a 6, are you happy?
0: Well, I mean, I don't know, but...
3: Okay, well, that's this whole exercise.
0: No, but like, given the talent on paper...
3: How are you mad when we don't know?
0: Given the talent on paper, 4-5.
3: Okay.
0: That would make me happy.
2: What do you think about them playing in Louisville?
1: Yeah. It's not too bad of a drive.
0: The Yum Center? That'd be cool. Yeah, that would be... I like Louisville a lot.
1: And then Kansas City... as they go to the Final Four. Wow. What a scene that's going to be. You're probably wondering who they'll play in the Final Four.
2: No, I'm not, but I'm going to hear about it.
1: How's this going to sound to you? Missouri versus Kansas in Kansas City for the right to go to the Final Four. Mm. Plow me sideways, Bill.
0: Oh. Yeah. Bryson Tiller Bowl. I'm in.
1: So there it is. Jackson agrees. You surprised that Louisville's a 2 seed and that they don't get to play in Louisville? Isn't that weird?
0: Yeah. Especially given that you got some teams playing local, right?
1: But is that their home building and they're not allowed to play in their home building? Is that the reason? Because
0: yeah, that would actually probably be
1: so, Doug, I wonder if we ought to reach out to Louisville's AD and see if they're going to do something.
2: I wouldn't reach out to anyone at this point.
1: Billikens will be in Minneapolis.
3: Seed. 8.
1: 11. 11. They moved down from last week, though.
2: How could they?
0: They didn't like their layup lines.
1: They got to take on St. John's.
0: Ooh, classic matchup.
1: And whoever can get past that one will likely take on Virginia, assuming Virginia beats Miami, Ohio. That game in Minneapolis. And then St. Louis University would head out to Sacramento. Mm.
2: I see Southeast Missouri State got in, too.
1: Yeah, that's fun. Red Hawk report.
2: Good times.
1: You surprised by that?
2: I am.
0: Yeah. They're actually kind of good last year. They gave Mizzou a real run. I was at that game. Things got spooky there for a second.
1: Spooky, I like that.
2: Southeast to play Vermont in a battle of 16. What am I doing? Why am I reading this?
0: What do you think about the Catamounts this year, Doug?
2: I think if they can just stay healthy, they can upset some apple carts.
0: Indiana, a Mizzou opponent, is an 8 seed as well, right beneath that.
1: There are 2 teams higher than Louisville right now whose closest home city to them is Louisville. So they get priority in the Yum Center. That's from Jenna Tolles. So there's the explanation. So we don't need to call the athletic director.
0: Thank you to Jenna Tolles. Missouri play Ohio State. A little Cotton Bowl rematch as the
1: Man, Ohio State fans are still pissed about that Cotton Bowl.
0: Yeah.
1: If curious. You remind them it happened.
2: I don't think they were mad the day they lost.
1: People, you know who's more mad about the Cotton Bowl? Missouri fans, when they're told it doesn't matter.
0: It's such a disconnect with the fan. It's like I hear it from people and they try to explain it to me that the, like when I was at that pool party on Saturday.
1: The Cotton Bowl came up?
0: Oh, yeah. And
3: how did it come up?
0: Because,
1: my God, you guys run out of white?
0: No, there was a discussion about like who has more equity with the Missouri fan base, Dennis Gates or Eli Drinkwitz.
1: And I said, Eli Drinkwitz, 100%. I'm not saying it's right or wrong. I'm just saying that's my read on the fan base.
0: When I was asked that, I said the same thing. And a buddy of mine said, yeah, I was talking to another Mizzou fan. He goes, yeah, just Dennis Gates just always falls apart in the big game. And I was like, well, and my logic would be, well, Drink has never really won the big game. And then the guy was like, well, the fan said the Ohio State Cotton Bowl. And I was like, I can't. Like,
1: did you start fighting that guy?
0: No, I was like, I can't logically argue that. Like, if you think the Cotton Bowl is Drink's biggest win, we just fundamentally disagree on the state of Missouri football. Because there's just no, like, that's just, there's no way. I don't, you can put out the numbers. Yes, Mizzou had just as many starters out, but a bowl game, like, motivation is, could be zero for some guys, could be everything for some guys. Who knows? But it can't be a bowl game. Your biggest win cannot be a non-CFP bowl game. I refuse.
1: Should you fight the guy?
0: Yeah, I threw an elbow right at his eyeball.
2: Oh, good did for you. You really?
1: Yeah. Good for you.
3: Broke his most important bone. Win maybe was the K-State game?
0: Yes, I would say like that was the pivot point. I'd say his best win is probably Tennessee at home.
1: Stand on business.
3: They put up
1: that was Martin's favorite.
0: What's brutal cherry on top to that one, but...
3: What was their brutal cherry on top.
0: Yeah.
2: It was what was their win when the thicker kicker made one?
0: Kansas State.
2: That was it.
0: Yeah.
2: Apparently, they really love him in L.A.
1: Yeah. Right? Sean McVay loves the thicker kicker. Yeah, he's their guy.
0: Uh-huh. Yeah. And by all accounts, an upstanding young man, so good for him.
3: And Blake Craig back this year. Bobby Boots is gone. Although I did hear Drink saying the other day, we got to get more consistency out of Blake Craig.
0: It's obviously an improvement on last year. Lord, don't let the door hitch on the way out.
1: What kind of incel pool party was this?
0: We're talking
1: this
0: ball.
1: This story makes me really sad. That's some Ernie Bjorkman.
0: Talking
1: and
0: ball.
1: And then the TMA ran it inside. I don't know if he was there or not. He said, okay, so there were 0 females at this pool party.
0: There was a lot of women at this pool party.
1: And they were talking about Drinkwitz.
0: No.
3: They were excluded from that conversation.
0: Some real military-grade nerds come up talking in, talking about hanging out with friends on a Saturday. Well, you know, they hid from the sun.
2: You had to be an incel to be allowed into the party?
0: The deal? What, like, what conversation is allowed at a pool party? Like, what the hell are we talking about? We talked a little ball. Apologies.
3: Then we pivoted to Ukraine.
0: Yeah, right. What do you want us to talk
2: You're
0: about?
2: You're supposed to be saying, wow, look at that dame. Va, va, va, voom.
0: For 8 consecutive hours?
1: Mm-hmm. Okay. Hey, Jackson, why is Fat Boy in Illinois get a pass for acting like they own the SEC after bowl games? That's from Little Judy Suckins.
0: I don't hear that. If that's the case, then yes, I would really kill that. I like Brett Bielema. I think he's a good coach, and I like the both coaches for Illinois hoops and football.
1: How many nights did it take for you to get a full night of sleep after Missouri lost to Virginia?
0: I'm trying to remember one singular play or moment from.
3: Was it Gator?
0: Yeah, maybe.
3: Tax Slayer?
0: I think Gasparilla Bowl, maybe?
3: No.
1: I think that's where they went and saw Sam Hartman in Wake Forest.
0: I don't remember
1: Doug,
0: that either.
1: You had a tough time with that one.
0: I don't remember that either. I mean,
2: I'm not the same man since that.
0: I really want people to think about if the Cardinals don't make the playoffs this year, but in October, that first week of October, they get to play the Orioles for the for the Hina Cheerios Bowl.
1: Fighting Shrub Bowl.
0: Yeah, the Fighting Shrub series, and they play a 7-game series, and the winner of that gets the Fighting Shrub Bowl. Would everyone not say, wow, what a ridiculous thing this is? But because it's steeped in tradition in college football, we accept it. But it's truly nonsense. It's an exhibition. And that's fine if you take it at that.
1: You know what? There's not a man that could say it better than that man right there. His name's Jackson Burkett, Doug.
0: Thank you.
1: He really summed it up nicely.
0: Thank you.
3: Where's the Intel trophy?
0: Vince Carter.
1: Here's a play for you. Matt Zoller's S the bed. That's from Free Cairo.
0: Well, he's not the quarterback, so I don't know what to tell you.
1: Bo Prabula is their quarterback, though, this year.
0: At Virginia?
1: Yeah.
0: Yeah, oh yeah.
2: Zoller's is the backup?
0: For Missouri?
2: Top backup?
0: Yes.
2: Have we heard that, or are we just assuming that?
0: I would assume that, considering he started some games last year.
2: Yeah, I would too, but
0: I don't know of another quarterback who's they are high on.
1: That would be sick if the Cardinals and Orioles played in the Fighting Shrub Bowl. Baltimore's only an hour away. Eat my ass, Jackson. That's from Jugs in D.C., so he is on board with the Fighting Shrub Bowl.
0: Okay. All right, maybe I'll hit up Manfred, see if he's into it. He seems to be on board with just about anything.
1: We took take of ill in 23-19. -10 Gator Bowl.
2: Hated it.
1: It's some Hail State Mike, who loves his Mississippi State Bulldogs and Starkville, where Missouri will have to navigate on September 26th under the lights. Cowbells.
2: Hail State Mike has been suspended.
1: He's gone. Wow.
2: Proofread before you send us anything. Suspended a period of 2 days' time. I'm going to slap him with a 10% tariff. It's not terribly punitive, but it's enough to get his attention.
1: And maybe prevent future?
2: Yes.
1: That's the goal. I'm kind of a Hail State Mike guy.
0: He's got blue feet?
1: Yeah, I think he's got blue feet. He just had a bad talk to text. It happens. It happens to the best of them.
2: But proofread it.
1: Send your emails in the morning after at InsideSTL.com. We got that coming up here on the program. 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
1: Doug, I don't know if this will change anything since you've already issued the suspension and the appliance discount or suspension logule, but
2: I doubt it.
1: Hail State Mike has sent this in. My bad, y'all.
2: Helps a little bit.
0: Yeah.
1: But you're going to reduce the tariff?
2: The tariff stands at 10%. It's good for the economy.
3: It's like the commissioner's office always would take a game away. Like, okay, fine. That's not going to do it? You're not going to reduce it?
2: No, no, not yet.
1: Doug, do us a favor. Suspend Jugs and Sharon and Clayton for all of us. We don't care what they have to say. That's from the Big Show.
2: Well, they've served their time in the logule, and I think some of it has corrected a little of the behavior that I didn't care for.
1: 313 friends are gathered in the Form Energy YouTube chat on the TMA STL YouTube channel. Come on in. The water is warm and hang out. The program's called The Morning After. Brad Thompson will join us on the Polos Plus dossier in 45 minutes in the Mark Hanna Evergreen Wealth Strategies 9 o'clock hour. And we'll also have the Design Air Heating and Cooling email the day following that. 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

0: Doug, tell me this isn't the jam. Lie to me.
1: I'm a fool to do your dirty work. Oh, yeah. I don't want to do your dirty work.
0: The papers, you call it a great... Was it a pivot in the movie? What was the movie called?
2: Needle Drop.
0: Another Thing About Another Day.
2: One battle after another. Sometimes feels like my performance on this program.
3: Hey, lift your head up.
2: Oh, my chin's
3: high.
2: Cute.
3: You're a cute boy.
2: Thank you.
0: That's awesome. You're tired of battling?
2: No.
0: You'd like one day not to have to battle.
3: Doug, I went to a Pink concert.
2: Did you?
3: And she was spinning around the sky in every song. People seem to like it. I added ropes and harnesses to my office and do the same thing. I'm not getting the same response.
4: Well,
3: that's from the
4: not.
3: Last MySpace user.
2: Yeah. That's a good text name.
3: Nobody mutes me forever. Yap, yap, yippity yap. That's Sharon and Clayton,
4: oh,
3: who is
4: joy.
3: Responding to the calls for her to be suspended in the appliance discounter suspension law.
4: Well, she hadn't done anything to be suspended today.
2: Tim, did you have a MySpace account?
3: I did.
2: What was the vibe on there, on MySpace? That was before my time.
3: God, it's a nice question. It's one that I've never been posed before, mm-hmm. and I'm trying to think about it.
2: Especially since we've had like 20 years of social
3: yeah.
2: media time in between.
3: Right. Certainly different, I mean, in a major way
2: right.
3: than now. I really do think at that time, for the vast majority of the users, it was like a friend thing,
2: right.
3: which was how Facebook,
2: right.
3: well, Facebook started on college campuses, and then it became whatever it is now. I'm not sure what it is now. I'm not that active on it.
2: Tough to kind of quantify what it has turned into.
3: Doug, what is it now?
4: Oh, it's not that much different than what it always was, I don't think. It's just that the younger set moved on to other social
2: yeah.
4: media platforms.
2: Well, I think from like a kind of surface level, just from the social, like the platform itself, it hasn't changed much. But like what it has kind of spurred with the social media boom, and it was obviously the top dog in that, you know, movement. That is what's interesting. It'll be explored in The Social Network Part 2, which comes out this year.
3: I didn't know that.
2: Oh, yeah.
3: Is that right?
2: Sorkin's back in directing
3: really?
2: Himself. Yeah. Jeremy Strong, he of Kendall Roy, playing Mark Zuckerberg.
3: How about that?
2: Yeah. Yep. Jeremy Allen White will be in it. He of Lip in Shameless and The Bear. And then Mikey Madison, who won Best Actress in 2025.
3: How about that?
2: Yeah.
3: I didn't know that.
2: No, I'm looking forward to it.
3: Oh, this movie boy. It's great to have movie boy.
4: It he watches great. A lot of flicks.
2: I mean, I find stuff interesting.
3: In the Form Energy YouTube chat, Doug, number one, how great is it that 314 people are in there? 314, it's so sick.
4: It's odd.
3: So sick. So sick. So sick. Okay. The co-founder of Fairmount Park Players Club, who I sat next to during the Missouri-Alabama game, if I'm not mistaken,
4: really?
3: Says, as somebody who traveled to three consecutive bowl games, you guys are really raining on my parade here.
2: Bowl game, like, for the fans to go to it, enjoy it, and for the players to get more practice time, totally understand it. But for me as a fan to, like, have emotional investment in it, that's where I fall short.
3: What about when you beat Ohio State?
2: I mean, I enjoyed watching that game,
3: nice.
2: Me
3: there
2: and all my
3: go.
2: Friends. But I understood what it really meant.
0: Where's your hoodie that says Cotton Bowl Champions?
2: The gear is cool.
0: Okay.
2: You know, I see the value of it in that sense, but mm-hmm. like for especially
0: if you're a fan going, I get it completely.
2: Right.
0: Especially if it's December and it's Florida.
2: Right. And also at that time, too, Martin, that CFP was just four teams still. That was the final season of CFP four teams. Missouri would have been in the college football playoff. They finished that season ranked ninth. So from that sense, it's almost like, damn, why it's a year early.
3: How about this take? Yeah, I'll give you one. You mm. want it?
4: Yes.
3: As far as caliber of wins and then also losses, I know the team that I think most Missouri fans would put up in the highest class would be 2007,
2: mm-hmm.
3: and I understand that. I love that. I was at the Armageddon at Arrowhead game, but they did get beat decently at Oklahoma, and it was rough in the second half of the Big 12 championship game. 2013, the one regular season loss was an overtime loss, South Carolina. That was the night of Alan Craig, Will Middlebrooks,
2: mm-hmm.
3: Game 3 of the World Series.
4: Tangled up at third base.
3: And then, God, I think that Auburn was able to run the ball in the SEC championship game.
4: Yes, they were. Troy Mason had 1,213 yards rushing that game.
3: Correct. But in 2023, the caliber of wins combined with a loss to an incredible quarterback in Jaden Daniels, mm-hmm. and a game where they were driving down the field at Athens against a team that I think may have been the best team in the country that year, even though I know they didn't get to the college football playoff because they lost in the SEC championship game in Georgia at Athens. And then you, if you want to include Ohio State as part of the win, if you just look at it, you'd go that way. It'd be the most impressive of the three. There's the take. Do with the take what you want. Okay. I don't care. The 2007 team, I think, is the best team. But if you look at the resume, yeah. I think 2023. Doug, John Denton also writing about what's going on with Kyle Leahy. How about this data point? Leahy, with the five scoreless innings last night, has allowed two or fewer earned runs in 10 straight starts. And if you take a look at his numbers, they're really eye-opening. I don't know if anybody outside of St. Louis really is paying much attention to this, but he is on an absolute heater as of late and has become the Cardinals' most reliable starter. And last night he did it again for the Cardinals. What, his last three starts, 20 strikeouts, no walks. Sweet mother of mercy.
4: Yeah. If Paul Skeens was doing this, you'd say, yeah, well, sure, he's one of the best going. And right now, Kyle Leahy is one of the best going, one of the best pitchers in baseball.
5: It's an interesting piece, like, moving forward, because he's 29. He's not part of that really young movement. Wasn't part of the heralded group coming up. 17th round pick. They were really high. I mean, he was great out of the bullpen. And they kept saying, we think he'd be a really good starter. But it's interesting where all the names you'd heard, Tank Hentz, even Quinn Matthews, like Kyle Leahy was nowhere on anyone's radar.
4: Yeah, just kind of a guy.
3: Yeah, that'd be a good way to describe it. Here's Ali Marmol talking about both Leahy and the bullpen shutting down the Reds as the Cardinals win yet again.
6: Credit to him. There's a lot of work that's been put in starting in the offseason, and he's just as prepared as anybody, and he's determined, and every pitch has a purpose. But today was a solid day. We knew we were going five with him, and he gave us a really, really good look. And all those guys took the ball today and did a phenomenal job. Each took their inning, and were efficient. And, I mean, at the end of the day, didn't give up a hit, so the pen was phenomenal. I mean, all of us today, including myself, had to field a lot of questions as far as how do you respond to a night like last night, and that's a really good one. Guys were dialed on point, took advantage of the things we needed to, and played a really, really solid claim.
3: Base knock. Opposite field.
4: Ash to Agate.
5: Reds managed three singles in the game in that park. Has anybody been to Great America? I've never been to Great America.
4: No, I haven't.
3: Driven by it a few times, but haven't had the pleasure of the bandbox experience.
2: Told the story before, but I had an opportunity to go when Jim Edmonds made the super famous catch over his head that night. My dad, we were in Cincinnati on the way somewhere else, and I was just real young. My dad said, you want to come to the game with me? My mom said, or we can go to the aquarium. And I chose the aquarium.
4: You'd rather look at fish.
3: 3-9-9-6-4-6.
2: I was really young, and there was a bomb threat at the aquarium that night, so we couldn't even go. And I missed watching.
4: Who threatens to bomb a fish tank?
2: I know. Really odd. It's like a really odd. And we're going to rob the aquarium tonight.
4: Could make a real mess, though, if you did.
2: Oh, I can imagine. But yeah, so I missed out on seeing maybe Jim Edmonds' best catch.
4: A bomb threat at an aquarium.
2: Wild, right?
5: Well, we don't shame.
3: That's right.
2: Well,
5: whatever your thing is,
4: that had to be
5: that
4: had to be a couple of drunkard college kids saying, "Watch what I'm going
5: to
4: do."
5: I would be willing to guess. Mm-hmm. I'm just guessing, like inside job. Somebody didn't want to work that night. Maybe they wanted to go to the Reds Cards game,
4: knowing Edmonds would make that catch.
5: Yeah, saying if I could just get out of work.
2: I like the idea of someone having like an aquarium heist, like they were going to go steal an octopus.
5: It's getting real close to being Wes Anderson.
2: Yeah, Life Aquatic.
5: Yes.
3: Get involved in the program. Text in, call in, or you can talk it over in the Forum Energy YouTube chat. 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He is our Billiken correspondent. And Doug, they're not happy in the Form Energy YouTube chat because we're not talking Billikens. Billiken boy one says, where is Coach Schertz? Talk Billiken basketball.
4: Where is he? He wants to coach on every
3: day.
4: 314-974-0101.
3: We can talk it over. Big hearing for Robbie Avila, right, Martin?
5: Frank alluded to the fact that
3: I was talking with Frank about that yesterday, hinting that he might be in the mix
5: for the Billikens again.
3: How about that, Doug?
5: I have not had a chance to poke around on that. That's interesting.
3: So maybe Billiken Boy One's on to something. But Ryan Luchtefeld played there and is our Billiken correspondent. 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
1: 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Chase Burns is on the mound for the Reds. 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

0: Hey, Bruce. What do we got going?
1: I'm just playing some jams at this point.
0: Yes. We're just playing jams.
2: Jim Croce.
3: Thought we'd be more into this ZZ Top. We just did the one.
1: You want more?
3: Yeah.
1: All right. No problem.
0: Good. Mount Rushmore of ZZ Top songs. Go.
2: Doug. Probably their top four.
3: Give Me All Your Lovin' is probably the biggest hit, right?
1: I think Sharp Dressed Man.
3: Sharp Dressed Man, those two.
0: Well, a TV dinner.
3: Then you got to get, is it LaGrange?
1: Yeah.
3: I've been looking for some too.
0: Yeah.
3: Well, I don't know the titles a lot.
1: Would that be an example?
3: Hero, but I don't know the titles.
1: Is that an example of playing some rock and roll coming out of it?
3: Yes, yes. Hey, I was just noticing we don't really have a lot of sponsors. Hey, the printer doesn't work. The mic. Let's play some rock and roll. Come out of the break, play a little rock and roll. Dougie V, give him a hot take right after rock and roll. Well, that doesn't really fix all of the myriad of problems. Rock and roll.
0: People always would ask about where the Tushy booth was at Belle Reve during the 2018 PGA Championship, so maybe playing Tush would be perfect. Wouldn't it be fitting?
2: They never found it, as far as I know.
3: Looking for some
0: maybe like
4: right at Tushy Booth. Right,
0: see, there it is. Hey. See, people are calling and asking.
3: They're
0: for
3: scheduled
0: it.
3: To play tonight. Wow.
0: Who is?
1: The Tushy Booth?
3: Tom.
0: Oh, Tushy Booth.
3: Colorado Springs. If you're in the area.
0: Doug, cheap sunglasses.
3: Yeah, I know. It's popular.
0: Legs! Hello! Legs! That's from Sharon and Clayton.
1: There is no. It's just you're walking the plank if you ever try to give a Mount Rushmore a song by any band. Just brutal.
0: November 6th, Jackson. Gates will be fired before the season ends after he loses to SLU, Illinois, and KU. It's from the 314.
1: Wow, yeah. The local trio, are all on the schedule this year. Over, under 1.5 wins in those games. Where are you at?
0: Little Judy Suckins usually is mad at Jackson, who he calls Dawson's Creek. Now he's mad at Chairman Kurt. And I got to be honest, I don't understand. Chairman, have you and Little Judy Suckins gotten sideways?
5: I don't know that I've ever interacted.
0: You having a treat, bro?
5: Yeah.
0: What do you got?
5: What's
3: you
5: over
3: caught
5: there?
3: Caught him mid-treat.
0: Yeah, I did. I didn't even know it. I didn't look up, and I just...
5: Quaker protein bar.
0: Doug, you like the Quaker protein bars?
2: I'm not sure I've had that one.
5: It was the best option available down the hall.
1: Well, shout out to Wilford Brimley.
0: Yeah.
5: But Judy, no. I don't know what would be up with Judy.
0: Little Judy Suckins, who calls Jackson Dawson's Creek... says, can we discuss the all-time cringe performance Kurt put on yesterday on ATMA? Kurt wasn't on ATMA. Then immediately runs to his camera to film himself showing how he bullies a challenged geriatric.
2: Oh.
0: That's from Little Judy Suckins. Now, in the commercial break, I got invited to collab on what I imagine he's talking about, and it got Matt Poling's seal of approval, Martin. Poling texted me the video and said, I've watched this 7 times.
5: I take that. I care about Poling more than Judy.
0: Little Judy Suckins, neighborhood kid. But the collab's not working, by the way, for my Instagram. Not your problem. Not your problem. But anyway, I didn't know if there was history there. But what was the cringe performance? You were on ATMA.
5: I made some appearances in the text inbox.
0: Ah. And that was Martin... Iggy was claiming that Chairman Kurt did not have Keith Kachuk's number, and he was confused as to why Charlie Marlowe has not returned his texts. And so I said, well, here, I'll text, because Iggy said something's wrong with my phone. So I texted Charlie. Charlie responded within a minute. And then Iggy says, it's got to be my phone. And then he brought up Keith Kachuk not getting back to him. And then Chairman Kurt texted Keith Kachuk. And
5: Martin, did I get Keith's... Kachuk's number from you yesterday?
6: Sure, whatever.
5: It's a simple answer, no. We talked about...
3: Okay, I was going to say, I think it's no. I didn't know if you needed me to say yes, but I was thinking the answer, no, I don't believe you did get it from me yesterday.
5: Nope.
0: So you have Keith Kachuk's number. That was what you were showing Iggy.
5: Yeah.
0: And then you texted him and said, do you have Iggy blocked? And then Walter responded, who? Doug, that's the Snoop Dogg gif?
5: Yeah. Who? just for full transparency, I'm not psychotic enough to actually do that. I did not text Walter yesterday.
2: Yeah.
5: I did not use AI, But I did not. I did not text Keith Kachuk. Do you?
0: Didn't Iggy was gonna? Well, he said that you used AI.
5: That's also incorrect.
0: Wow, Doug, so many tricks of the trade.
2: How would you do it?
5: I mean, it's much less sophisticated than that.
1: Okay. It's essentially Photoshop.
5: No, I changed my phone number in my phone.
1: Fair.
5: To the contact, so I texted myself. Much less exotic of an answer, but
2: sure.
5: I saw I saw an opportunity to pounce, and I took it. Yeah.
0: Jugs in DC said that was the kill shot that you ended him.
1: It was a kill shot, which I found
3: ended him.
1: Which I found to be quite funny.
3: Poor Iggs. So all of this transpired on ATMA.
0: That's correct. Where little Judy Suckins is mad at Chairman for bullying a challenged geriatric. Mm.
3: So they're coming to Ken's defense. This is good. This is a turn.
1: It's kind of a double barrel shotgun.
3: This is a turn.
1: It's a real backhanded kind of way of defending our boy.
0: He's calling him a challenged geriatric.
1: No, it's not very nice.
2: The Veiled Prophet is calling him the albino smokestack. That's not kind.
1: He's not albino. He's quite tan. Famously.
0: Does KG have a man bun? Thanks, that's from the TMA Reddit Insider. On Reddit, they're saying that you have a man bun? You have, like, shard hair, right? You have, shard hair.
5: Don't have a man bun. I used to have more of a man nub.
0: Oh. Cut that off.
2: Wow. Why would you do that to yourself?
5: It was kind of like a cool thing to do back when I was doing it, but the problem is I always shave the sides and the back with a no guard, so there's no girth to the hair to really... Yeah. A bun.
1: It's a volumes situation, right?
5: So it was just like a little nubbin on top of my head.
2: Okay.
5: But I haven't done that in probably close to a decade.
2: Really?
5: But I'm in a hat 99% of the time. Couldn't tell you the last time I put any product in here. It's kind of a rat on top.
2: Okay.
0: Nobody cares!
2: Oh.
0: That's from the 636. Martin, you like tax audits? 636 tax audits tend to be the most glamorous. Another flash in the pan. Baez is 0 for 15 since the three homers. That was yesterday at 11:18, Monday at 3:35 p.m. I guess the league has already figured out Baez. He's 0 for 10 since the three home runs. Then Monday at 9:32, of course, Baez was 0 for 5 yesterday, so maybe the league's already figured him out. There's a theme.
2: Yeah.
4: Sick.
2: He's not happy.
4: That's a nice hole, Bill.
3: Nobody likes... There's a lot of people who just don't like anything, Doug.
1: That's the smartest guy just, in the room kind of attitude.
2: It makes you feel smarter than everybody else. Yes. You can say, see, he's no good.
1: That's Reddit culture in its finest.
0: That's Reddit culture more than like Twitter tweets or Facebook?
1: I think it all kind of stemmed from like 4chan and Reddit, yeah.
0: Really? Like and you say Tiger Board is the 4chan of college message boards?
1: Yes.
0: Wow. There's so many things I'm trying to follow. Mm-hmm.
1: But yeah, that's like the idea of like crapping on, like, there's a meme that's like someone saying like, that sucks, and that's like, the caption's like, the coolest thing you've ever seen, and it's a guy pointing saying like, oh, that sucks. You know, that's the idea.
2: Yeah.
1: It's hard to
0: But isn't that engagement farming?
1: I guess, in some senses, but like, mostly it's just like trying, like what Doug was saying, like smartest guy in the room, you know, while everyone's loving something, I have to be contrarian. I don't know. I guess it vindicates their own opinions.
3: So is the nostalgia merchant, am I being a benevolent engagement farmer?
1: The nostalgia merchant thing is just...
3: It's not engagement farming.
1: No, it's...
3: I took a picture of the Millennium Hotel, they're tearing it down.
0: Yeah.
3: And I was going to tweet, and I thought of papers. I didn't send it. I was going to say... You could show your age by saying, what is this building? Is it the Stouffer's? Is it the Regal Riverfront? Is it the Millennium? And I thought, no, that's a little too nostalgia merchant. You're in my head.
1: I'm glad to be there. Rent free. No, I enjoy it. Nostalgia's got a lot of value.
0: People who ignore exit velos should have to shampoo my crotch. That's from Ichiro's American Hits.
1: Time passages when I need it.
0: Okay. You're sending out time passages? Al Stewart, Doug, take a listen to the number of S's. A lot of S's right there.
3: Oh, you guys want a quick quiz?
0: Yeah,
3: oh,
0: okay. I like guessing games.
3: Yeah. I don't know if you saw this on X last night.
0: Probably not.
2: No.
0: Probably a good chance I didn't.
3: Each major league team's last home run in the postseason.
1: Oh, I'm recusing.
3: Did you see it?
1: Yes, I'm recusing.
0: I did not.
3: fun to look at.
2: Last
3: so
2: home run.
0: I've got to guess, Martin, but I Doug, if you want to, because you
3: I
0: love guessing.
3: Think
0: it.
3: Of it.
0: I think I know it. Yeah. I think I know it. So okay, now that you're going, yeah.
2: Are we trying to guess the Cardinals' last?
3: Well, let's
2: home
3: start
2: run?
3: With the Cardinals, Doug.
2: They didn't hit one in that series with the Phillies, did they?
0: No. Nolan Arenado was unhappy about it.
2: Yeah, he came close.
0: Probably a home run in almost every single ballpark, that one in the left center. Forget about it, huh?
3: That wild card Dodger game, did anybody go deep?
0: No, because it was 1-0. Chris Taylor did, right?
3: And the wild card... Or the...
0: So I got Jose Martinez game 2, 2019.
3: That's incorrect.
0: Ah!
3: And Doug made the same mistake I made by quickly eliminating the 2022 series.
2: They did hit one.
3: Juan Yepes would have been the hero,
0: oh
3: remember?
0: My God.
3: Game 1, he hit a big
0: wow.
3: home run. Was
0: he
3: it a pinch hit?
0: He could have given me a full day, and I wouldn't have gotten there. Where is he now?
2: Juan Yepes.
3: Dude, go to the Nats for a minute.
1: Yeah.
3: But when I saw that, I'm like, that's right. He was going to be the home run hero.
0: Never got
3: until
0: it.
3: That game 1 melted down. Might even pinch hit, but that was a huge homer. I was thinking it went back to 2019.
0: Well, they're not happy that we didn't know it. Juan Yepes, you dorks!
2: Oh, see, here it comes. Oh.
0: From the 573.
1: He now is a first baseman in the Mexican League for Dorados de Chihuahua.
0: Oh, yeah, it was Kenny Powers' club.
1: Yeah.
3: Yep. He'd be fun. The Angels' last postseason home run was hit by Albert Pujols.
1: Is that right?
0: Wow.
3: In 2014.
1: Wow. Jeez.
0: And
1: yeah.
0: A brief stay in 2014. Went up against the Royals, if I'm not mistaken.
3: Yeah.
1: Because Otani
3: swept.
1: Otani didn't play a playoff game his entire time in L.A.
3: And the team Angel. That is the furthest back you have to go is the Reds in 2013. The last time they had a postseason home run.
2: Joey Votto?
3: No, it's a good guess.
1: Adam Dunn.
0: Brandon Phillips?
3: I don't think you'll ever get it. Shin-Soo Chu.
0: No, yeah.
1: I really got that.
3: Pirates also special. 2013. Pedro Alvarez, who seemed to homer a lot against the Cardinals.
1: Yeah.
3: But that Yepes, man, I totally forgot. And then I started thinking, yeah, because we were going to interview, he was going to be like the star of the game.
1: Yeah. Now, I remember the crowd was going crazy. He was going nuts. Someone put up a really a good gif of his homer. It was, I remember that being impassioned.
2: I'd forgotten he was even on the team.
0: You idiots also forget Eckstein was the 2006 World Series MVP. So the 636.
3: We do?
2: I don't because I hear that commercial that he's on.
3: Runs a lot.
2: Talk about it, yeah.
0: This message is only for Martin. Do not get Juan Yepes on the show. For the love of God. Thank you. That's from Big Tuft. Were you... Booking Juan Yepes and Big Tuff.
3: I think we put him into the hopper.
1: Yeah.
3: Be kind of fun.
1: Yeah. Gotta shoot the score.
3: Who else was on there?
1: Oh.
3: Potsy. Dan Pastorini.
0: Oh, yeah. That'd be fun.
3: We cast a wide net. Quamain Dvoyukas, the fourth, is the one who tends to be
1: critical
3: of the guest.
0: Oh, yeah, that's right.
3: And I think that first time John Hamm called, he said, hey, he's okay. Oh, thanks.
2: Makes him feel smarter to be critical.
0: Yeah. Guys, was at the Jose Quintana pulled out early game. That's from the Queen of Hearts custodian.
3: Yes.
0: That's correct.
3: Yes.
0: Mm-hmm.
1: The next game, they didn't put up much of a fight. Michael Kay and Alex Rodriguez on the call of that second game.
0: It was Michael.
1: Michael Kay was definitely on the call. I remember Michael Kay definitely being on the call of that game. But I think it was A-Rod as his color guy.
0: Boy, what a quick change things went from in St. Louis that afternoon, probably around 4:30. About to go in, clinch that thing. Albert Pujols, Yadier Molina, Adam Wainwright. Mm-hmm. Although Wainwright didn't play. And then Doug, just like that. How do you do?
2: Mm. We had the rug pulled right out from under us.
0: Yep.
1: Crowdsourcing. Would Montgomery have been the game 2 starter in that series?
0: Yes.
1: Yeah. I'd have to think. Contain so the two guys they acquired the deadline.
3: That's how they were doing it those days.
1: Yeah.
3: Grab some guys late July and shout hope they can help
1: John
3: in
1: Lester.
3: October.
1: Yeah.
0: So many names for Martin to drop, so little time. That's from Scorsese. Oh, you notice a name dropper?
3: Juan Yepes.
0: I'm telling you, I'm dead serious. I couldn't have guessed that. I would have never guessed that.
3: That stunned me. I was like, oh my. And
0: that
3: then
0: is
3: it came
0: a nice
3: back.
0: Little... Who had that Twitter tweet? Is that that's Brian Huffman.
3: No, it's a guy named Jay Kuda, and he tweets out...
1: Jasmine Huda.
3: He tweets out random baseball nuggets,
2: Isn't she busy anchoring the news?
3: This is not Jasmine Huda.
6: I've never seen this side of you, Doug.
7: There she is right there.
3: Your former colleague. Mm-hmm. But now you're at the Five Fox. You and Sevy have teamed up again. You should do a promo.
2: I haven't been there.
3: Doug and Steve back together.
1: Jasmine Huda will do Horton Watkins, Ram.
3: Horton Watkins.
1: Yeah.
0: Stop talking about sports. It's from Big Steve.
3: That's a fair point.
0: Now they're mad because Miles Michaelis started game two.
1: Oh, okay. Never mind. Are we sure on that?
0: Based on the 70 texts, I would say yes.
1: Okay. Never mind then.
3: Might be Miles Michaelis listening.
0: Honestly, guys, I'm still having trouble getting over this whole Kevin Chappell thing from yesterday. That effing caller really pissed me off. That's from Mr. Licks. We had a caller call in and say he rented out his home, which he said is not a million-dollar home, for $25,000 to Kevin Chappell. Or $20,000.
2: Didn't quite get 25.
0: During the 2018 PGA Championship, Mr. Licks is perturbed.
2: And it turns out that a great number of players do indeed stay at the Ritz.
0: Yes.
1: I mean, and like, I know we were talking about like the amount you spend, and the guy, what, told us, what, $20K last year for that?
2: Mm-hmm. Well, 2018.
1: Right, but if you're playing in 20 events, and that might be on the low end, and you're spending $20K per time around every new city you're playing in, you're going to drop almost $500,000 in rentals for the year.
2: Yeah.
1: I don't know. Even if you make $5 to $10 million, that's a pretty heavy chunk of change.
2: Especially when I don't know what a week at the Ritz would cost you. A couple thousand, probably.
1: Yeah. I don't think 20.
2: No, not 20.
3: You want to really be put to the test?
0: Uh oh.
3: Who did Juan Yepes pinch hit for in the bottom of the seventh?
2: Oh, can we have initials?
3: You'll never get it.
0: God. I mean, the Juan Yepes thing already put me to the test.
2: Initials, please.
0: I might get home with initials.
3: C.D.
2: Cindy. No. Craig Reimert. Who the
0: Cindy
2: hell is
0: Margolis?
2: That?
0: Webkini? Doug, you remember that? Webkini!
2: I do. Yeah.
0: Wonderful show.
2: Craig Richardson?
3: Corey Dickerson.
0: Oh, my goodness.
1: Jeez.
3: Wow.
0: How'd that team win the division?
1: I was going to say.
3: Dylan Carlson was your starting center fielder, although Ben DeLuzio came in defensively.
0: Who are these people? Why are they playing?
1: There's a guy named Ben DeLuzio played for the Cardinals.
3: Yes, and he
0: played. Sounds like a guy who does bracketology.
1: Yeah, seriously. Like, loves the tournament.
3: Hey, Ben DeLuzio here. I got your brackets for you.
2: Wasn't that the year that both Goldschmidt and Arenado had like career years?
1: Oh, yeah. Goldie won MVP.
3: Until the playoffs arrived.
1: Yeah. Well, I think they fell off in September, right? There was a pretty steep decline.
2: They finished 1-3 in the MVP voting.
1: Yeah. But there were some concerns heading into the playoffs, which were realized in the extensive series they had with the Phillies.
0: Guys, only one of these things can be true. Either Licks is, in fact, rich, and none of this is an act, and he has zero friends and a wife and kids who hate him, or he lives in a small ranch in Clayton that needs updating from the 70s. That's from Wedding Tackle. Doug, that's his theory on Mr. Licks. I think Mr. Licks is the most wealthy listener we have.
3: Self-proclaimed.
0: That's right. But those are usually the people with real money.
2: Yeah. The ones who try to bluff you. So he lives in a 70s ranch house that hasn't been updated? Is that what they said?
0: Wedding Tackle's theory, yeah.
2: Okay.
3: Those houses on Clayton get picked off kind of like a game of Monopoly. And they build a big one.
0: Like, why don't we buy some of those?
1: TMA Flophouse.
0: Yeah.
1: I've been saying.
3: Live web stream.
1: It'd be great.
2: And when we're done here, then we go and do some carpentry?
0: Yeah.
1: Yeah.

It's tough. That's the thing. Yeah. You go at Licks, you know there's going to be litigation. So wedding tack will be prepared. Brad Thompson's going to be prepared to join us in the next segment here in this Mark Hanna Evergreen Wealth Strategies 9 o'clock hour. 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
1: Go. Brad Thompson is out on the golf course, but he is still going to be able to break down Cardinal baseball with us right here on 101 ESPN and the TMA STL YouTube channel. He joins us now on the Callier and Thompson phone lines. Morning, Brad.
2: Good morning, gentlemen. How are we doing today?
1: Well, the question is, how are you playing right now? Doug has you at 3 over through 2. Tough double bogey on number 1. Usually a gentle handshake, but not today.
2: No, I'll tell you right now, if I was 3 over through 2, I'd have been pretty happy. We actually skipped one. There was a big group on 1, so we skipped them. So we'll go back and hit 1 on the way back. But Rick Horton, Ricky is taking all my money right now, and he's giving me a lot of strokes.

0: folks too. I'm currently walking in an area of the course that most people don't walk. Mm. I think it's beautiful over here. It's wide right, which I will also call the drop area. Mm. So that's kind of how this day's going so far.
1: No.
0: But it's a perfect day here in Cincinnati, so life is good.
2: Keep an eye on that Horton, you know. He seems to be real squeaky clean Ned Flanders, but on the course he's a bastard.
0: Oh no, he gets a little competitive. You know, his short game is good, and like his gimme game is questionable. Of what, you know, what is a gimme and what is not? 20-footer, I don't know, but yeah, we'll see how the rest of this pans out. But to be able to play golf after the Cardinals have been doing what they're doing, we were just talking about it. It's funny when we get home from this road trip that, I mean, you're going to be looking at like 30 something games left for this team. They have made it so much fun down the stretch. So it feels like this season is just flying by.
1: Well, what do you make of the stretch Leahy has put together? It's really been incredible.
0: It has been incredible. And, like, Leahy is one of those guys where you know that, you know he's a worker, you know he's got the six-pitch mix, and, like, you had to give him time. You had to give him time to kind of figure out what he was going to be. But it's so interesting being able to talk to him about pitching and just the way that he thinks. He's always ahead of the game. He's always trying to get better and better, and he has. Like, it really is incredible, this run. I mean, he's arguably, well, the probably second-best pitcher in baseball in terms of ERA over his last 10. And I think, as we've talked about in the past with him, like, patience was going to be the key, and he is going to continue to grow. He's going to continue to get better and better. The only disappointing thing, honestly, from a Cardinal fan standpoint, is the fact that you got to limit his innings. He is going to be five and dive. There might be some times where you end up skipping starts for him. But just watching him attack, like, you don't see him go to the same place twice in a row. Like, that's what I noticed. Like, you see him, everything is all over. As a hitter, you have no idea what is coming next. And that, you know, that unpredictability is what's making him so effective.
2: I know they won't say it's an audition or anything along those lines, but don't you think these handful of starts the rest of the way for Libertor are really big for how they see him moving forward? I mean, this was the opening day starter, and even tonight, that's a big test. You're kind of back in the mix. You got a little momentum, and there he is on the mound. And what's, at this point, a big game for them. Do you see it that way?
0: I do. I do think that everyone's important. I wouldn't necessarily call it a rehearsal, but they've given him the run. Just like we talked about with Leahy, they did that last year for Libertor. They're doing it again, right? You're gonna give him some run. We might see some other arms down the stretch, but, like, he's got to figure out the consistency part of the game, right? The adjusting on the fly, that has been, I think, a difficulty of his. So, I mean, I root for him. You guys know him. You've been around Libby. He's an easy guy to root for. And when he's on, boy, he's on. But when it falls off quickly. So the key for him is, like, how does he not allow innings to snowball? How does he keep it together? And, you know, he's at that age where this is kind of where you become who you are. We know he could be a dominant arm out of the bullpen, but we also know they want him in the rotation. So he does have a lot to prove down the stretch.
1: Baez hadn't done a whole lot since his three home run games, hit into some bad luck. But do you think it's possible that that afternoon he had in Chicago has given the team a kind of a shot of adrenaline that's had a carryover effect?
0: I would think so. I would absolutely think so. Hey, Ricky, did that go in the water?
3: I don't think so.
1: Oh, no.
0: It's on the green. No big deal.
2: Keep an eye on that guy. Keep an eye on that guy. Oh,
4: look at this comeback by Brad Thompson.
0: So, a little from the rough stuff, 5-iron over the water. I think we got on the green. We'll see. So, the promising thing with Baez, obviously the start was promising. You might see the over after it, but you go look at some of the exit velocities, and I know that, you know, some people are like, well, what's his batting average? If you're just a what's his batting average, that's fine. Doug, not pointing fingers at you.
1: Oh,
0: but, no, I wasn't. No, okay. I said I wasn't. I love you, Doug. But, and Ricky says he loves
5: that.
0: You.
5: He's on board.
0: So, but, I mean, some of these outs, 107, 111. He got robbed of a surefire double the other day by Key Brian Hayes. You're seeing some hard hit baseballs. One of the big keys for him, and I was actually talking to Brant Brown this morning about him. And he said one of the things they want to be able to do with him is just slow him down, especially with two strikes. He's just very eager, right? And you'd think any rookie's going to be eager, and then a rookie that ends up setting big league history, you're going to want to keep doing special things. So for him to be able to slow down the game with two strikes specifically is going to be a big key for him. But I like that they're in a lineup right now where you don't necessarily need him to do big things, right? He provides a danger, but this is a guy that he can grow on the job. Like, the job was essentially opened up for him, and they're looking forward to seeing the highs and the lows.
1: It does kind of feel like the lineup kind of has a whole different feel when he's in there, doesn't it? To know that you've got one more big home run threat after the big four that are having such good seasons.
0: Yeah, it does. And I loved the idea the other day against the lefty of him leading off. Like, that is instant pop, a guy that can just totally change a ball game right off the bat. So it does, from a pitcher standpoint, when you're game planning, it feels so much different with that guy in the middle of the order. And all of a sudden, your top four is a five. You have real depth. So that part of it to me is exciting for this club. And then all of a sudden here in the last couple of days, you actually have the bottom of the order getting some of the job done too.
1: Are you still waiting to hit your next shot as we talk
4: to
1: you?
4: Go ahead. We have a 25 feet, maybe.
0: You know that shot that I thought was on the green? We're looking for it. Could be in the water. It sounded good. I lost it right off the club, and only because I went to pick up the phone right afterwards.
1: Yeah.
2: Lost sight of the ball, too. We got...
0: This is a personalized golf ball.
2: Okay, this is Brad Thompson playing with Rick Horton. Now, there's got to be two others
4: there. Who else is in the pairing?
2: Let's see. Nope, Walsh, she's probably too big.
0: Just
2: the two of you, okay.
0: Just the two of us, yeah. We're moving fast. We're cruising.
1: And you just call these golf clubs and tell them that you're former Cardinals, and they say, yes, sir, come right on this way. Is that how it works?
0: And depending on the city, it ends up charging you double, usually.
1: Oh, really? Wow.
0: The way that goes.
1: Did not know that.
4: Yep. Cincinnati.
0: Yeah, Chicago costs more.
1: I could see that.
2: Brad, do you think that Alec Burleson, is there any motivation that he's kind of always a little under the radar, which seems crazy for a guy who's leading the majors and RBIs, but so many things have happened along the way. Weatherholt gets the extension, Walker has the All-Star and the Derby moment, and even now a Baez thing, and then Burley just keeps on hitting. Do you think that, I wouldn't say bothers him, but do you think he's aware that he's just kind of, I'm not taking him for granted, but it's kind of weird how he doesn't quite ever get the pub?
0: You know what? I think he actually probably loves it. Now, he won't love it come contract time, probably. You want the pub, you want the love. But I think that we're smart enough now to be able to look at numbers, expected numbers, and whatnot, and be able to see what he really is. I was talking to him last night as well, and I said, man, how fast did that happen? All of a sudden, you are the salty vet on this team. And he goes, yeah, it's weird. We were talking about something different. I said, you got to teach these young kids how to do things. And he's like, man, yeah, wasn't quite ready for that. But he's the perfect guy for it. Like, he is somebody that has a great head on his shoulders. He continues to work every day. He tries to get better and better. His work against lefties is a great example of that. Like, him being able to go out there, he's hitting 300 against lefties, or at least was coming into action the other day in the month of August. He's just never complacent, and that's the kind of guy you want as a leader.
4: Brad Thompson with us live from Cincinnati. Cardinals and Reds tonight. Matthew Liberatore on the mound as the Cardinals will try to continue the hot streak and find themselves playing for a playoff spot into September. Brad, appreciate the time. Best of luck in the round today with Rick.
0: All right, yeah, need all the help I can get. We did find that ball. It wasn't in the water.
1: Oh, good.
0: I two-putt. Rick did find it. Rick is like a guardian angel of mine in many ways, but one is finding golf balls. He's got eagle eyes. So I'll try to get into Ricky's wallet, but I don't like my chances, boys.
4: Good luck. Get paid. Get that Venmo going. Brad Thompson with us here. Thanks, Brad.
1: Sorry to interrupt the game.
0: See you guys.
4: Brad Thompson with us on the Callier and Thompson phone lines here. We'll have the Design Air Heating and Cooling email today coming up the morning after at InsideSTL.com. That is next. And also, Doug, coming up, a significant development on Monday Night Football.
1: Oh, what would that be?
4: Well, you have to stick around.
1: Okay, I get it. All right. Nice tease.
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1: Yeah.
2: Cardinale-ish. Cincinnati tonight. Good biggie. Good biggie. Dougie, maybe after the egg and I.
1: Egg and I. The program's called The Morning After. It is presented to you by Brown and Crouppen on 101 ESPN and the TMASTL YouTube channel. We broadcast from the Stiefel Studios here. Tim McKernan, Doug Vaughn, Martin Kilcoyne, Little Jackie Papers. Loved that Rascal Puff. And Chairman Kurt has done a wonderful job of filtering the emails for this Design Air Heating and Cooling email that I send yours in the morning after at InsideSTL.com. We'll have that coming up here momentarily. Doug, ESPN, and Andrew Marchand with this story this morning on The Athletic. ESPN's motto is, quote, serving sports fans anytime, anywhere. It may be soon, quote, serving Pat McAfee anytime, anywhere, end quote. In his latest starring role for the network, McAfee will now be a member of Monday Night Countdown, positioning him to be a large part of ESPN's Super Bowl coverage next February. McAfee will join hosts Scott Van Pelt, Jason Kelsey, Marcus Spears, and Jason McCourty on the show. McCourty replaces the fired Ryan Clark. The McAfee move is not much of a surprise. In June, The Athletic reported that McAfee was in the midst of a contract extension for a deal that would pay him $60 to $65 million per year and could include a bigger role in the network's NFL coverage. McAfee is expected to continue his daily talk show that airs on ESPN and other platforms. He'll also continue his role on College Game Day. And in the fall, McAfee will be a part of the ESPN presentation nearly every day of the week. And on Mondays, a dominating presence both day and night. So Monday Night Football now includes Pat McAfee.
2: And he's still on Game Day on Saturdays?
1: Yes, that's right, that's right. And then doing a show 5 days a week. That's
3: right. So he gets no days off. I guess you don't need it if you're making $65 million a year.
4: During the football season.
2: Running the risk of overexposure.
4: Yeah. Fridays usually does a show from wherever Game Day is.
3: I think overexposure is an issue with him because he just dominates whatever show he's on.
4: Right. It's not like he can be a kind of
5: wallflower
4: support player.
3: No. No.
1: I'm saying I was not aware of the Marchand column, I guess, a couple months ago regarding the Monday Night Countdown talk or that he was going to be part of their NFL coverage. I'm just surprised that he will be doing that, and I guess in part for what you guys are saying, but then just also in part, I'm just surprised he wants to do that much because those shows are on site,
4: right?
3: Yeah.
2: So I wonder if his show.
1: Yeah, he does remote. What he does, he goes remote on the college football.
2: Well, I know we were saying that on Friday. I wonder if now the Monday show will go to wherever the Monday night football
4: is,
2: unless he's on some. Yeah, it wouldn't work. That's the only way.
4: So Sunday would be his day off.
2: Yeah, that's enough.
4: Yeah.
3: Kirk Herbstreit's on a lot, too.
4: Yeah, his schedule
3: football.
4: Is crazy.
3: He's all over the map.
4: But he doesn't do a
1: 3-hour show.
2: Yeah. Yeah. He just pops up.
1: 3 hours, McAfee?
4: I don't know, honestly. I think.
2: And that might be to ESPN's benefit, though. So the Monday show on site and wherever their
4: promoting
2: game is.
4: Later.
2: So it may be in part.
4: Yeah.
2: You got a 3-hour vehicle during the day that's just constantly talking about the game that night.
4: You get that on the other end, too, on the Friday, where the college game's going to be.
2: So that's an added value, we like to call
4: it. Again, it makes sense for ESPN, but I'm kind of a Tim.
2: Where
4: is he going to take a breath? But when the money's good,
3: he may not need one.
4: Strike while the iron's hot.
3: Yeah. If anyone ever looks like he could just work nonstop, he'd be the guy.
4: For sure. Just put out an album?
1: An album?
4: Yeah.
1: The Thriller album?
4: He put out a
2: I couldn't tell what was a joke and what I don't know anymore what
4: I don't
2: on
4: either.
2: Social media what's real, but apparently he has a album out.
6: It's like rap country.
2: Sounds awful.
1: I'm going to fold. I think you guys have something.
4: No,
1: I think
4: he
1: had pocket eights.
4: No, he didn't.
2: No, he did.
1: So he raps and sings.
2: Can we
1: also
2: find it? Do we have time on this show? We have an 8-hour show here.
3: Love to hear it.
6: 8-hour show. Orlovsky was a big fan.
3: He liked it, huh?
6: So he said.
3: Okay.
4: I think it's got a lot of swear words in it.
1: It's called The Diary. Explain it to your kids in advance.
3: I won't be able to.
2: So it's rap country.
6: The Diary of a Polarizing Figure.
3: Is that one song or is that the name of the
2: album?

0: What's going on?
1: I heard it were
2: kids.
3: See, this is why I want to play it.
0: Not bad. Not bad. Right? It's okay. May not be your favorite style of music, but...
4: Well, the 61 hates it. It's horrible, Doug.
0: Sounds professional, at least.
4: It's horrible.
0: Yeah, well, he hates everything, right?
2: Yes.
4: Maybe that'll be the theme to Monday Night Football this year.
5: So I've heard people say that you might hear that on like College Game Day or something as a comeback song.
0: Probably so.
4: This is the sort of crap Ken would be foaming at the mouth over until they decline to be on the show, and then he'd start trashing it relentlessly and righteously. It's from Brian Henchin, Fever beat writer.
6: He was in the crosshairs yesterday.
4: Yeah, he was. You're right. Hey, Martin, you stopping off at the Village Bar later? I got a thing for that bar back, and I want to tag him before he heads back to university.
0: Oh,
4: that's
0: no.
4: His self-made stay-at-home Ledoux, Mom.
6: Tag him.
4: We all like to stop off for one.
0: Yeah.
4: Village Bar is a good place to stop off for one.
7: Off TV tonight.
4: Oh, stop off.
7: Yeah, might be stopping off there.
4: Yes.
7: I don't know if the sponsor wants to hear the bar bag being pursued, almost hunted down, it sounds like.
4: And he's going back to university.
0: I don't like that.
6: Village Bar obviously gets a lot of people there, but is it a bar that has a bar? Like, I don't know. I think of bar.
4: So you want to meet this guy too?
6: Well, I think of bar back. I think of like late night bar, like ton of people. So you need like an extra hand to like help with the ice and get restock stuff. But usually you see like one bartender at the place.
7: I'm thinking a little more
6: busboy
7: ish.
6: Busboy.
7: Young kids.
6: Yeah, that would be, absolutely.
7: Hustle busboy. The tables.
6: Bar back, I think of like real busy.
7: Maybe a little young for this creepy lady. No offense.
0: On his way back to university. We don't talk that way here.
4: The BMW Championship is in St. Louis, begins tomorrow, and yet Producer 3 is discussing the diary of a polarizing figure. What are we doing?
0: Oh, gosh.
4: From Harrison's brother, Master. Mm.
7: And earlier, Harrison, who I think has softened his stance on me just a little bit.
4: That's because Cairo's out of town and he's in a better place.
7: Martin, I thought you did a good job on that 6 p.m. hit last night on the 2 Fox. Area for improvement. Which I really like that. Area for improvement. Improve the collar on your shirts. Otherwise,
4: you got a
7: great
4: bad collar
7: job.
4: Situation?
7: Yeah, the shirt yesterday. I wanted to be comfortable and I just wanted the right material, but I will say that the collar sagged a little bit.
0: Oh, no.
7: Now, the Monday collar was strong. So, sure. Harrison, if you could go back and review Monday's 4, 5, and 6 live reports. A lot of opportunity.
0: So, you potentially have some good collars.
7: Yeah, I'm not going to disagree. It's an area to improve.
0: Mm. The Doggies are playing Kansas tonight. Suck it, dog!
7: We broke
4: it
7: down.
4: Gooner reloaded.
7: What segment was that? Papers?
6: Man.
7: Was it in the mixed bag of drinks?
6: It feels like we've touched on it on every segment.
7: And all we've stated is they're playing tonight.
6: They are.
7: And they have an unbeaten streak.
6: Sure.
0: Mm. Beyond that, we're not sure.
4: Uh-uh. Way to chase out a 40-goal scorer, Harrison. That's some free Cairo. So now there's
6: tension. We're relitigating that right now?
7: Free Cairo.
6: I'll see myself out.
7: Papers, what do you think about the fact the album Eliminator by ZZ Top had those three songs all there? Gimme All Your Lovin', Sharp Dressed Man, and Legs all on the same album.
6: Good getting, man. Wow. Love to hear that. Wow. It's like the Chronic. Nothing but a G thing. All that.
7: And then the other stuff.
6: Now I sometimes confuse Chronic with 2001, and I think I'm doing that right now in my head. Give me a moment.
7: It's okay. Take a moment.
4: Bell Reeve's fine. I gave my tickets away. Heading to Harbor Springs. That's from the self-made stay-at-home with your mom.
0: Gosh.
6: But it's nice up in Michigan this time of year.
0: Our tournament wasn't quite good enough for him.
6: You say him.
4: Yeah, you sound stupid.
0: It's a he.
6: Harbor Springs, Michigan. Ooh, high of 71 today. No precipitation in the forecast. Could be nice. Could be nice here, though.
7: Look at it. It's turned out. Their sun's kind of peeking
4: through.
7: Well,
4: the sun is coming out in the Gateway City. And, Doug, it should be a Jim Dandy for friends and family alike to gather at Belle Reve for the Pro-Am of the BMW Championship as children with bright eyes and dreams stand awaiting the signatures of Scotty Scheffler, Rory McIlroy, and of course, my guy Jackson, Alex Smalley, who was an absolute delight yesterday. And Doug, he will be your leader going into the weekend. We'll see what happens on the weekend.
0: Okay.
4: Tends to get away from him. But I think he's going to do it this weekend. Plus 7,000. Alex Smalley, there you go.
7: Justin Thomas, first off the tee.
4: Oh, is that right?
7: 9:03 Thursday morning. You want some tee times?
6: Yes.
7: Going to be out there?
4: Yeah, I'm going to be out there tomorrow. Going to be out there with the whole family tomorrow. Very bold to take the four-year-old. Very bold to take the four-year-old.
7: Justin Rose, fresh off the Lamberts appearance, will be teeing off at 10:16.
4: That's the first one out?
7: No, I'm just jumping around. Thomas is at 9:03. First, are there pairs of two? I guess that would be a pair. Wyndham Clark, U.S. Open champion, 10:49. Who else you want to see out there? Rory, 12:20 tee time. Scotty Scheffler, 1:38 p.m.
4: He's playing with Matty Fitz.
7: He's playing with Matty Fitzpatrick.
6: Wow, afternoon people will be handsomely rewarded.
4: What time is that Tommy Fleet
7: he is off? That's a great question, Tim. He is immediately before Scheffler.
4: Perfect.
7: See, look at that, back to back.
4: Run good for the family.
7: Yeah. So 1:22, Tommy Fleetwood playing with Chris Goddard.
4: Nice.
7: Scheffler and Fitzpatrick in the next group. And they all tee off hole number one.
6: Got it.
7: I don't know why I did that weird hand.
6: Yeah.
7: Like I was Doug Henning.
0: Area of improvement. Don't do the thing with the hand.
7: Yeah, I felt like Doug
6: Titanic-esque.
4: And now just received a text from my betrothed that my older son says every time I bet on someone, it's bad luck for that person. So it sounds like he's shorting the Tam Avenue Capital Partners.
6: Yeah, boy.
7: What if he's got cash a side deal?
4: Yeah.
7: Whatever his dad bets, he's got...
4: He's fading.
7: Hey, Johnny over there in third grade. Hey, you got a little action on this? My dad. What a chump.
4: Yeah. He knows I'm high on that Alex Smalley. Alex Smalley's super delightful. Most of them were, actually. I think they get a little tired. This is another pro tip if you are taking your family. There's some kids who will yell at the players or the caddies to give them golf balls.
0: Mm-hmm.
4: And I don't think the players are necessarily, or the caddies are like, oh, yeah, let me. It's a little surprising.
0: And you know, if you give out one, 50 more are going to demand the same thing.
6: Yeah.
7: I heard that audio. It was a kind of like a bullpen autograph session, an area that they had cordoned off. And I was standing up higher. We were getting ready to do a live report. And I thought they were filming a commercial because it almost felt like a little kids were acting like, hey, hey, hey, like clamoring. Like, you know, when you have production audio and it'll be like crowd noise.
6: Yeah, right.
7: Kids yelling, recess sounds. It sounded to me like they were just clamoring for, like they were doing a quick commercial cut.
4: Screaming at caddies and coaches as they would come off the putting green. That's what it was.
7: Maybe a little more decorum.
6: Yeah, just say please.
7: We don't act like that around here. Maybe I'll go advise them.
6: Yeah.
7: Wave my hands.
6: Get in their face. Hey, hey.
7: I think if I were a player and they were really rude, I would say, like, I'm going to sign. Let's work on our...
6: Our manners.
7: Our manners.
6: That's, there was Stephen Adams, the New Zealand native and...
7: Center.
6: There's a really famous video of him, like, in the tunnel. And the guy's like, Stephen, sign this. He goes, what's the magic word, brother? And he says,
4: I like them.
6: Please. He goes, good man. And then he signs it.
4: How about that?
6: You know? Huh. And that was an adult, you know? Mm-hmm. That was a bad New Zealand accent.
7: That'd be a good drop, though.
6: Yeah.
7: Oh, if we could find it. Not you, the actual drop.
6: Yeah.
0: Yeah, people can be really rude when asking. And, you know, they get that, not just golfers, but almost every sport. They get it all the time.
7: What do you got to be somewhere?
0: Yeah.
7: Like when you badger him into giving you an autograph.
6: What, you think you're better than me?
4: Scheffler's caddy, Ted Scott. Doug, you remember the hashtag pray for Ted Scott. He used to be Bubba Watson's caddy, and when Bubba would hit a bad shot, Ted Scott was to blame. Mm-hmm. Hashtag pray for Ted Scott is now Scotty Scheffler's caddy, and for whatever reason grew a... little mustache, little caterpillar mustache.
0: Oh, good.
4: And a buddy of mine was following the pairing around and said it was amazing how he was so polite because every hole they walked, people yell, keep the mustache, Ted, and then he just give them a thumbs up just because they want the acknowledgement.
0: Mm-hmm.
4: But he hears the same thing for 4.5 hours.
0: Keep the mustache.
4: Keep the mustache, Ted. Uh-huh. Gary Woodland was getting a lot of rock chalk yesterday. You know, he's KU. and he would give the thumbs up. So it's a...
0: Why do people feel like they need to say anything to the golfers?
6: Well, this is kind of fun. I don't think it's mean-spirited.
7: Chance to converse a little bit.
6: Yeah, interact.
4: Would you yell rock chalk?
6: Absolutely
0: while
6: not.
0: While they're playing?
6: I'd say see you on the September 11th.
4: How about that?
0: That's what you'd say to everyone.
6: Yeah. I'll bring the belt.
4: You're going to yell at Gary Woodland, I'll see you on September 11th, I'll bring the belt.
6: I was driving around Sular last night, and there was a guy in a golf cart wearing an Ole Miss t-shirt. I almost opened my window and said, see you in November, punk. That might be October.
4: Yeah, it's October, so it might throw him off.
6: Yeah.
7: Good one, though.
6: Thanks.
4: Design, air, heating, and cooling email today coming up next. TMA 101 ESPN.
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1: Hey, this is Jackson with the Sports Center Update. That's brought to you by Universal Windows Direct. The Reds and Cardinals are going to play baseball again tonight. That's going to happen at 5:40 p.m. Matthew Liberatore is going to do some pitching. That was another Sports Center Update brought to you by Universal Windows Direct. You'll be saying, I love my windows.
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0: Tell you about this one, Doug.
1: Yeah, it is nice.
0: That's the best Sports Center update of all time. That's from Craig O'Neill.
2: Thank you.
0: Matthew Liberatore is going to
1: do
0: pitching.
1: Some pitching.
2: He's going to try.
1: Yeah, that's accurate. He'll do some. We don't know how much.
2: Right. Navy sleeves, though.
0: Boy, Jackson, I could use 6 innings out of him tonight.
2: Wouldn't that be great? Six innings. Mm. You can allow 2 runs. It's cool. Allow 2. That's
0: Domino
2: fun.
0: Domino effect on the weekend.
3: I think we're up against this thing now where they're worried about everyone's, and he's been around longer than Leahy and McGreevy. But I'm
0: trying to win 12 and 26.
3: I know, but I think they're being cautious too. I think they'd be happy with 5. No, I'm not happy with 5. What's some splits here? Let's see. Let's see. Matthew Liberatore. Oh, where did it go, Liberatore? Yeah. Sorry.
1: If you're gonna stay in the race, you're going to have to win a lot of games. And if you're going to win these games, you're going to need all those relievers. Can you keep running Soriano and O'Brien and Graceffo and these guys out there every night?
2: We'll get the guy with
1: 4 or 5
2: constants.
1: Nights a week?
0: Yeah.
2: What about the Gastelum? No, not Gastelum.
1: Strzelecki?
3: Strzelecki?
1: Yeah, you're going to run the risk of really wearing those guys out.
3: Ellie De La Cruz, only 2 for 10 versus Liberatore. 3 Ks. Dane Myers, 3 for 6.
0: Dane Myers been a burn my saddle.
3: Yeah. Jerk. Eugenio Suarez, 0 for 6 in the career against Liberatore. Got some decent numbers here. All right, let's do this. Okay.
0: Come on, baby, we can do this.
3: Just talked myself into Liberatore being okay tonight.
2: All we can do is hope.
1: Well, 2 of his last 3 starts, he's been very good.
2: Yeah, he's good against the Cubs on Friday.
3: I got a bad feeling, though. So
2: do you?
1: No.
2: Yeah. You think he's due?
3: Reds are kind of due to hit in that park. I don't know. I hope I'm wrong.
0: Doug, don't give up. That's what I say. But before we do decide to give up, let's do the Design Air Heating and Cooling email of the day. Hey, Tim. As a proud double major in bird philosophy and male attractionology, I feel uniquely qualified to break down what you all got into in the 7 o'clock hour today. The real lore behind the 2 birds on the bat logo and the Cardinal team name. There are 3 things that most fans don't know about. Number 1, the birds do have real names. The bird on the right, higher up, is the confident one with a chest clearly out. His name is Top. Is that true?
1: I don't know.
0: I'd never heard this.
1: I hadn't either.
0: The bird on the left, however, timid and wrapped around the bat like he's never letting his two-handed grip go, is named Bottom.
1: Oh, that's not true.
0: Number 2, the original team name wasn't even spelled the way it is today. It was spelled C-A-R-D-A-N-A-L-S. Swapping that A for an I was a deliberate move to bury the bird's true intentions. Right after the 1942 World Series, the whole story got buried entirely. Number 3, you'll notice...
2: I thought this was going to be a folksy email about...
3: What's happening?
0: Midway through, and I got to be honest with you. If this were a flight, Martin, I'd just be pressing eject.
3: Because of tawdry material?
0: Yeah,
3: or
0: it involves other stations. Number 3, you'll notice the 2 male birds are locking eyes with that gap between them on the bat. That sliver of open air nobody thinks twice about is actually a tribute. Top represents Huntley Money and Bottom represents Arnold Roots, 2 lovers from opposite ends of St. Louis who knew the zip codes would never let them be together, but stood in that bat anyway, forever a few inches apart. So there you have it. That's from Steven Time from the Brothers Time Incorporated. We only get these chances once every few years. Hammer Louisville with the points against Ole Miss. Great quarterback and veteran coach versus a first-year coach with a game against the Lane Train the following week. Look-ahead game of the century. Doug, that's Steven Time giving us a play on the number 24-ranked Louisville Cardinals. Where is that game being played, Jackson? Is that in Louisville? Or is that in Oxford? Or is that a neutral site game?
2: Louisville.
0: Is that right?
2: I don't know.
3: Where'd you go, son?
2: I don't know.
3: Where'd you go?
2: I don't know. I blacked out there for a second. Oh. Next thing I know, I was asking if it's Louisville or in Oxford. Who the hell is playing, if that's the case?
4: It's actually in Nashville.
0: Who's playing? Site.
2: What are we talking about?
4: Louisville, oh my God.
0: What's going on?
2: Louisville and Ole Miss are playing football?
0: What's happening? Oh.
3: Stockdale.
4: Yeah, American football.
2: Right.
4: Of the college variety.
2: In September?
4: Yeah, the 6th.
0: What's happening? Doug, what's happening?
1: I don't know what's happening.
2: That's like playing in Nashville?
4: It's the Music City kickoff.
3: What?
2: Oh, okay. That seems silly.
3: Put down the pot.
4: Beware the Cardinals.
2: I'm not. What are you talking about?
1: I'm reading that the Cardinal iconic bird wasn't designed by a marketing firm, but by a young woman in Ferguson, Missouri.
0: All right.
1: She was prepared for a meeting of a local men's fellowship organization held in February of 1921, where Cardinal Vice President Branch Rickey was there as a guest speaker.
2: And he put it on there.
1: She designed the little bird, and I guess they looked at it and said, great, because they were named after the color, not the bird.
2: Right, and they don't have names. I looked it up. They're like dubbed Branch Rickey's birds.
1: Mm-hmm.
4: So it's not top and bottom?
1: It's not. I don't believe so.
2: No. Rough effort from Stephen, to be frank with you.
0: Jackson, you okay? That's from Mahomes' long body.
2: Yeah, oh, I'm great.
3: At the same time, Hoosier Daddy says, big fan of the music today.
0: How about that?
2: Nice.
0: Come down, Jackson. You got a couch to sleep on. That's from Uncle Moose Saucy Pork Steak.
2: Come down where? Nashville?
1: I do like a saucy pork steak.
2: Yeah. You like a couch to sleep on?
1: I don't mind.
2: Yeah.
1: I can sleep anywhere.
2: Sure. Olympic caliber.
1: Mm-hmm.
0: Buenos dias, los señores. Fun fact, they place the place...
3: This is a tough read.
0: Fun fact, the place they plotted the assassination of President Lincoln is now a Chinese karaoke bar called Walk and Roll. Speaking of Chinese karaoke, I miss Uncle Rich. Anyway, I feel like if Martin was plotting an assassination, it would be in a Chinese restaurant while he's going full Festus on a triple order of General Tso's.
2: I had
0: General Tso's chicken and waffle fries?
2: I had it last night.
0: How'd you treat you? Where'd you get it from, boy?
2: Place called Stew's in Soulard.
0: Stew's Chinese Restaurant.
2: Stew's, no. Stew's Food and Liquor.
3: Stew's.
2: Shout out to Stew's Food and Liquor.
3: It's called Stew's Food and Liquor?
2: Yeah. It's a cool little spot. Yeah, yeah. It's good.
3: And what do they got? Food?
2: It's Chinese food.
3: And liquor?
2: And
0: they have the best General Tso's?
2: I wouldn't say that.
0: Do they have waffle fries to wash it down?
2: It's actually probably the best General Tso's I've had in St. Louis.
0: Really?
2: That's fantastic.
0: Huh. God, maybe I'll get General Tso's tonight. And do you get waffle fries always?
2: You can get fries.
3: Or stew like those. Items, not a man named
2: S-T-E-W.
3: Stew, not like Stew Durando.
2: Well, no,
3: it's like a beef stew.
2: No, it's S-T-E-W, right. Apostrophe S.
0: I wish Doug would assassinate my loins.
1: Whoa, gosh.
0: But that night might not be appropriate for radio and be in violation of the Volstead Act. Hey, yo, by the way, somebody asked the ashened ditch digger of Daggett if he's been to the Red Dragon Tavern in Negril. I hear the jerk pig jowl is nummies. I think there is too much construction on I-70. Doug, what?
2: Stream of consciousness.
0: We should take away electricity from the 636.
2: Shut down the power grid?
0: Quite frankly, I'm with papers. It is an abomination that Vianney still receives accreditation.
2: Oh. Don't put that on me.
3: This is a little bit like a Larry King sporting news column.
2: Yeah.
3: What's the deal with butter? Watch out for the Dodgers in September. You just have to put out random crap.
0: I'm glad somebody in the media finally had the balls to say it. Speaking of dancing with shirtless gentlemen, hey, Sunset Hills, Elmer Fudd, why don't you bring those assless chaps down to the quarterdeck and pin me ears back and we can work it out Walter Payton style. Somebody send me crap. Finally, it does not matter if you live in the Wentzville territories. You cannot apply for refugee visas to other countries. It's not that bad to go without AC. All of Europe does it, after all. Quit harassing my interns and go back to the Diet RC Cola. All right, I think I addressed all constituent concerns. I will be back in Hoosierville for another town hall sometime between October 2026 and Election Day 2028. Becker horses cashed yesterday. Congrats to all who tailed. Hey, Big Show, click your heels together 3 times and go back to Lima. Thanks and good evening. That's Jugs in D.C., International Brotherhood of Longshoremen, gosh. City of Balmer, Merlin.
1: Jugs in D.C. I was feeling bad for Iggy for being called the Ashen Ditch Digger of Daggett until I got nicked myself. The Elmer Fudd of Sunset Hills.
0: Probably not going to have time to email in today. I've got one heck of shoulder acne battle going on over here. Doug, that's from Midge.
1: Yeah, Midge.
0: I try to get my kids to understand the important things in life, like working hard, treating others well, eating healthy, in listening to terrestrial radio. But then yesterday, there was nearly an entire wrap-up show of another show dedicated to an irritated geriatric playing on his phone to see which professional athletes had blocked him after he asked them to make him a sandwich while picking up items for charity. My only defense was to tell them that I have it on good authority that he would put his closet up against anyone's, which does not seem to speak well of Licks and Sharon when they dedicate 15% of their day to talking about their pretend wealth. That's from Shooter McGavin, the vice president of Afton Pool Parties that apparently separate the males and females across the pool like it was an eighth grade dance.
1: Shooter,
2: it's not fair.
1: McGavin.
0: Hey, boys, quick golf question. I was wanting to know what golf belts you all use and if the buckles are loud when removing it. I was trying to sneak into bed last night with my boyfriend Simon, and my dang belt buckle was making a racket and woke up Simon's wife. Needless to say, she was not happy. Any suggestions, Doug? Got a scoot. That's from Doug's microphone shadow.
1: Doug's microphone shadow.
0: Finally... Folks, is Henschen really refusing to help Iggy by shaking down a few WNBA gals for signatures on a size 3 basketball and shipping it across two states to its intended audience? Guys who wear wrist guards at St. Charles County charity bowling galas. Oh, I apologize. That was a bad read. The intended audience is guys who wear wrist guards at St. Charles County charity bowling galas.
1: Okay.
0: Caitlin Clark has the kids. The WNBA has women who drive Subarus. Nike has sneakerheads. But who has the 52-year-old divorced guy drinking a half bucket of Bud Heavies at 1 o'clock on a Saturday afternoon before picking up his kids for weekend visitation from his ex-wife in the Boston Market parking lot? Nobody. Yet. That's white space. Imagine the exposure. 20 white guys in muddy work boots from the heartland of America blankly staring at a signed WNBA basketball on a folding table between assorted St. Louis barbecue sauces and an Octomom Blu-ray.
1: Oh.
2: That has been teased.
0: Gary from St. Peter's opens the bidding at $3.45. The change from the 20 he broke at the bar to play Big Buck Hunter. Dean from O'Fallon drunkenly runs him to $10 as a joke. And then Gary takes it personally and goes up to $16. Now we got a bidding war, guys. Eventually, Gary displays it beside six stolen Schlafly's glasses and a Potter Varley t-shirt in the unfinished part of his basement. His stepdaughter asks who signed it. Gary doesn't know. Doesn't matter. Awareness. 6 months later, he accidentally watches 9 minutes of a Fever game because Bally Sports Midwest is showing poker. Conversion. Everyone wants to grow the WNBA until Iggy discovers the St. Charles County Zoo Dad with 4 hours before custody exchange demographic.
1: How long is the email?
0: Then suddenly nobody wants to make a call. Doug, that's from Mark's Mulch and Brah. Don't baste your barbecue, you gotta mulls it.
1: No, you can't steal other
3: stuff. Is Mulls gone, Doug?
2: No, it's not gone.
3: Still find it?
2: Oh, my dad uses it all the time.
0: Oh, I like that Mulls.
2: Sure.
3: I want to go to that Stew's.
0: Man, I grew up on Malls and Bush Beer. Yeah, Stew's. Stew's General South.
3: We like to hang out outside of work.
2: Get the Brussels sprouts. Tremendous.
3: What do you say, Babers? Let's meet up someday.
2: It's right by Chavez.
0: Oh, I like that Chavez, too.
2: Mm-hmm. Yeah.
0: Nice. All right, Doug, there it is. That's the Design Air Heating and Cooling email today. Okay. Vote. Oh, hold on a second. Late entry.
1: Oh, no.
0: Mr. Licks. Speaking of refugees, we have reached an agreement with Cottleville to take Warson Woods residents in once we begin flooding for the Gulf of Ladue. It was the closest place we could find that had enough fast food restaurants per square mile, so it felt like home to Warson Woods residents. Thank you. That's from Mr. Licks.
1: Okay.
0: And they are beginning the process of removing Warson Woods residents out to Cottleville because of the fast food residents.
1: Even if they don't want to go, they have to.
2: It's an aggressive underwater.
0: And they're going to flood it. They're going to flood Warson Woods to create the Gulf of Ladue.
2: Maybe you could houseboat it.
1: Wow. That wouldn't be bad. It just seems like a lot of Warson Woods people are going to be kicking and screaming when they get dragged to Wentzville.
2: Can't stand in the way of progress.
1: Oh, it's not Wentzville. It's Cottleville.
2: Yeah. Dragged.
3: In the grapes of wrath. People just on the highway walking.
1: Covered wagons.
0: Also, these guys could flood Warson Woods to turn it into Gulf of Ladue.
2: Waterfront property.
0: What are they going to do with Manchester?
2: Well, that's going to be a bridge. We'll have to start and walk and dam it.
3: Floating bridge. Tell you what, that Kirkham Road's usually underwater, so they could start there.
2: Yeah. Got a low-lying area.
3: North.
0: There it is, the Design Air Heating and Cooling email of the day. We will vote, and then we will announce the winner coming up at 10:55. Then we'll head down the hallway for after the morning, after BK and Ferrari. We'll head into these Stiefel studios here on 101 ESP. And Martin's headed onboarding. We're headed into the 10 o'clock hour, even though it's 10:22. It's TMA, 101 ESPN.
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0: hear this throughout Busch Stadium next Tuesday night. That's what you'd have to think.
1: Yeah, you would certainly hope and expect.
2: If Anouk would just return one of my emails.
1: Mm. He's ghosting you?
2: The first dozen. Mm.
1: Well, keep at it, because they love that.
2: The thought of this becoming this team's Gloria,

0: This song makes me Randy. That's Jugs in D.C.
1: Okay.
0: Hey, question for the dais. Is it in Martin's contract that we can't talk bad about CBC? Every other school talks shrapnel, but the cadets are somehow off limits, and it's ridiculous. It's in the Heiser House hooligan, Doug. Yeah. Is that in Martin's contract?
1: I hear that criticism wherever I go. Please talk bad on CBC.
2: Yeah,
0: I feel like no one is safe.
2: No.
0: And that's the thing that makes it magical.
2: Right. I've,
0: everyone is attacked.
2: I've said that, like, what is the high school that you can be from in St. Louis where you can give a take and people won't be like, oh, look at this guy, one way or the other?
0: I honestly don't know.
2: Kirkwood seemed like, would Kirkwood be?
0: Doug, you can speak as a Kirkwood grad.
2: Like, where, like, because if I give a take, it's like, oh, Ladue boy, yeah. And if someone from a Zoom Walt gives a take, it's like, whatever, Hoosier.
0: Oh!
2: See, but I know it's unfair. And then CB said, if you go on the private schools, rich boy, or like Vianney, it's like nice mustache, that kind of thing.
0: Nice mustache, that's the response?
2: Right, so I just don't know, what's it, Maplewood? Went to Maplewood? That Central Corridor.
0: I just received a DM. I was talking about my request file on Instagram, which then led to Instagram messages.
2: Yeah.
0: And I was asked to speak at Vianney, and part of me thinks that they might take me out. It'll be like Joe Pesci showing up to get made.
2: Oh, that's right. Yeah, well, or Stacks.
1: Not going to be happy with you.
0: You know, I'll have the St. Peter card, and I'll be all excited. And the next thing I know, I go into a dark room, and it's over.
2: Yeah, quickly. Then Jimmy.
0: So should I have security with me for that?
2: I'll be your Jimmy the Gent and get vengeance if that is the case.
0: You're banging the phone on the telephone.
2: Yeah, kicking things over, ordering an English muffin.
0: Guys, Eureka is the answer. That's from Raider J. There you go.
2: No, because then you're going to get called a Hoosier boy.
0: No!
2: I'm telling you what's going to happen. I'm not calling
0: you. You called every school a Hoosier outside of Vianney, which you said, how's your mustache?
1: Merrimack River Hoosiers.
2: I said Maplewood, but that would also be Central Corridor. So people might take shrapnel there. Webster, there's that war with Cottleville.
0: CBC, for those really dedicated to peaking in high school. That's from Shooter McGavin. That's their slogan?
2: I don't think so.
1: That's how they recruit.
2: Could have improved that one.
0: CBC grad screams Cutco knife salesman before accepting a life of manual labor. That's from Carlos Spicy Winner. Are these things true? They're not true,
1: well,
0: are they?
1: There must be a hint of truth to it, or people wouldn't say
0: it. Yes, you're right.
1: They wouldn't just make stuff up.
0: Parkway South is the safe school. That's from the West County Trad Sun.
2: Okay, I could see that.
0: Doug, Patriots?
1: Yeah, I guess it could be considered a little upscale. It's not Central Corridor upscale, but it's not a real slice of America. You know, it's all kind of upper middle class, I think.
2: Right. What about like being DB proud?
0: That's right. There you go.
2: You know?
0: Hampton and Eichelberger, right behind the Brazier, Doug.
2: You know, it's a private school. You got to pay to go there, but it's certainly not of the price tag of some of the MCC schools.
0: Lafayette's the safe school. That's from Brad and Boca.
2: Marshy Marsh.
0: Playful Posse.
2: Lafayette Lancer.
1: There again, it's pretty much all upper middle class.
2: Yeah, agreed. Wildwood's such a big area, too.
1: Yeah.
0: The one kid I knew from Parkway South tried to become a white rapper, and he also sucked at lacrosse. That's from Jugs in D.C.
1: So they're out.
0: Parkway South is out now.
1: Out.
2: Damn. All right.
1: Out. There's some schools that you never hear a whole lot about, like Fort Sumwalt East or West or...
2: Well, you don't. We don't, yeah.
1: Yeah, because we don't live out that way. But still big schools.
0: Skiwa. 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
10: 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You got it.

0: Just a Grange.
1: Mm-hmm.
0: This was a fun play on Guitar Hero.
1: Oh, yeah, good call.
2: It's kind of the jam, too. My Cardinals are plus 131 tonight. Reds are minus 140. That's a Chase Burns and Matthew Liberatore commentary.
1: Yeah, like, big time. Chase Burns' numbers are kind of sick.
2: Doug, the Cardinals are going to lose tonight? I don't want that to happen.
3: Well,
2: I've got playoff fever. plus 700, I got to fire a bullet on the Cardinals getting a playoff. Mm-hmm. Don't you think that number's out of whack, Papers?
1: To make the playoffs, yes, it does seem like that's too high.
2: Like that number I thought would be like plus 300 to plus 350, but that's the number.
1: Yeah.
3: I like the reliever the Reds brought in last night, Zach Maxwell. Did you see him?
1: Yeah.
2: Stout.
3: He looked like 5 pounds of beef in a 4-pound bag. Man, he was throwing 100 miles an hour.
1: He had some good stuff.
0: Christmas. Who was the guy a couple nights ago? He hadn't pitched in 2 years and came and threw a pitch like 104.7. Mm-hmm. You see that?
1: I don't know if you guys saw how the Brewers scored their 20th and 21st runs
2: last
1: night.
2: Julio Rodriguez.
1: Thought there was three outs and just hucks the ball into the stands in the outfield, and the two runs get to score. At that point, if you're going to do it, that's a perfect time to do it.
2: Fun fact from Jeff Jones. Doug, he has words with birds and birds with words. That's his
1: words with birds, yeah.
3: Okay.
2: That's his Substack. And he writes, Raniel Rodriguez had a season-best 4 hits last night, played his first game for Springfield on 5/12 and hit 175, 258, 246, and 66 plate appearances through the end of May. Since then, 346, 424, 616 slash line, and 243 plate appearances with 13 home runs, 18 doubles, and an 18% strikeout percentage. For the record, he is 19 and a catcher. How about that?
4: Brian Yaz.
3: And supposedly a very good defensive catcher.
2: How about that?
1: I'm ready for him.
3: 19.
1: Just a number.
3: I wonder how quickly they would move with him. Probably.
1: Weekend?
3: At least one more full year of minor league ball.
1: Send him to the city of brotherly love, if you ask me.
2: You want him in Philadelphia this weekend?
4: Brian Yaz!
3: They won't do that.
1: Closed-minded. They're being closed-minded.
3: Well.
2: How about this? Mr. Seawalk's in the Four Manager YouTube chat and says he graduated with you at Kirkwood. Mr. Seawalk.
3: Mr. Nice. Seawalk.
1: Yeah.
3: What's his... He can't give his government name, of course.
2: Well, if Mr. Seawalk wants to give it, I have no idea what it is, but he's Mr. Seawalk in the Form Energy YouTube chat, where 257 friends have gathered to hang out and watch the program, and we are very grateful that they have. If you are looking for a local player to cheer for in the BMW Championship this weekend, Doug... you've got one.
3: Who?
2: Norway's own Victor Hovland.
1: That's right.
3: Victor Hovland.
2: Yep.
3: Is he a DeBerg guy?
2: Take a listen.
5: You know, my dad, when I was 3-4 years old, he lived in the area. I don't know exactly where he lived and which golf course that he drove by to work every day. But, just got introduced to the game here and bought some clubs, brought it back home to Norway. And that's kind of how I got started playing golf. So pretty cool.
2: What that?
3: Really?
1: Yeah.
2: Victor Hovland of Norway is the pride of St. Louis.
3: Well, yeah. Why would his dad be here if he's from Norway?
1: Moving
3: baseball? Back to Norway.
1: Yeah, best fans. The McDonald's on the riverboat, right?
2: I think that was the reason. And he took that back to Norway.
1: Took it with him. He was an engineer.
3: Yeah, he must have had a big job.
1: Engineer somewhere. In St. Louis. 5 years later, Hovland won the Norwegian Amateur Golf Championship at 16 years old.
3: Well, who was he an engineer for?
1: It doesn't say.
3: Well, I want to know that.
1: Okay. Well, why don't you go down to Belle Reve and ask him?
2: I wonder if he some people thought Gino, the KF Finesse engineer, was not real.
1: Yeah. Gino Hovland. We couldn't have been a nicer guy, and boy, would he receive some shrapnel.
2: Yeah, exactly.
1: And was really good at his job.
2: On top of it.
1: Yeah.
2: Yeah, Hovland's father, Harold, was working in the St. Louis area, and he would drive by a golf course and got Victor Hovland his first clubs.
1: Brought him back.
2: Yeah. So St. Louis has a player this weekend at the BMW. It's Victor Hovland.
1: We should
2: Norway.
1: Yeah, we should do the show from Oslo one day. Go out there.
3: It's not very far from here,
1: no.
3: Is it?
1: Oh, we can talk St. Louis high schools with some of the Norwegians.
3: Ew.
1: I'm Scandinavian.
2: Victor's dad was stationed at Boeing. That's from What a Hack.
3: Well, that might make sense.
1: Okay. Yeah.
2: Guys, Erling Haaland used to play CYC in Florissant. That's from Will Clark's postgame bevy.
3: Here we go.
2: We are famous international business hub. Why Doug surprise man from Norway come here, play golf, comma, introduced his son. That's from Brian Hedgen. And he writes for the Indianapolis Star.
3: Well, I hope he writes better than that.
1: He often talks about old country.
0: And he types out his punctuation.
2: Best fans in golf, baby. Hovland's dad used to hit the Admiral up all the time smoking darts. That's from Dale in Grubville. Mm. I don't think that's accurate. I think he was an engineer. I don't know if the Admiral was even around.
3: Maybe. It probably was if Holland was just a young tyke at the time. And how old is he now?
1: Vic?
3: Yeah.
1: He is...
2: I'm gonna go 28.
1: Yeah, nail it.
2: Yeah, I okay. ship things. What so I do is I ship things.
3: 25 years ago, I think the Admiral was still around.
1: He'll be 20. Barely. He'll be 29 a month.
3: Okay.
2: And the ladies love his style?
1: Do they love his style? I imagine.
2: I thought he was like the most eligible bachelor guy. Big deal, the Ryder Cup, that he didn't have a lady.
1: Oh, yeah. Picture. Right. Yeah, independently wealthy.
2: I saw Hideki at the subway on King's Highway over him ordering the Big Mike. That's from Marsha's Burner.
1: I think he sent that text in yesterday.
3: The Tin Man says Hovland was a studio engineer under the guidance of Iggy, who also taught him about the game of golf. So there is a connection with Iggy, apparently, too, which is nice. We have no other golfer that's from anywhere close to St. Louis in this tournament? None of them, unless you get a call.
2: Thank you. Which still has not happened, even though it looks like the weather's clearing up and the Pro-Am probably will be getting underway.
0: Do you think they're just trying to make you sweat it out?
2: I don't know what the deal is, actually.
3: I think at the Pro-Am, there'll be a couple of pros that struggle, and they'll say, I'll let Tim play. He can do better out here than I can.
1: Might be Rory.
3: Yeah. You know. That wouldn't shock me.
2: Sat there and was watching some of those boys practice some bunker shots, and they just picked pins. And every time, up in the air, about 2 feet. How do you do?
1: Yeah.
2: Okay, did that five times. Let me go to the next pin about 30 yards away. Up in the air. Lands about 2 feet.
1: Yeah. Yeah. When you watch the pros on the range, like the sound the golf ball makes off their club face is obviously next level. But like the real difference comes from those bunker shots Tim was talking about, lag putting, like the things that people so seldom practice, they're just flawless at.
0: What kind of lead would you need with 3 holes left to hold on?
2: At Belle Reve on Sunday?
0: I don't know anything about the course.
1: 17
0: so.
1: Is going to be... 16,
2: that's where Brooks Koepka get that 4-iron to about 8 feet in 2018, Doug. You remember
1: hard
2: that?
1: Par 3.
2: 17 is now paying 625 yards. 18's and then 18...
1: The Iggy Club
2: that
1: Tour
2: tee shot does not suit my eye, I'll tell you that. I noticed that those guys were about 120 yards in from playing basically on Ledoux Road.
1: Yeah, boy, I think I have 120.
2: That tee is so far back. Same thing on number 10, too. God, I guess I would probably say I would be lucky to get a double on 16, double on 17, double on 18. So, yeah, if I could have a 7-shot lead going into 16,
0: right?
2: I think I could hold on. I think I could hold on, but, you know, there's a good chance they birdie.
1: There's that crick on 17.
2: We're just going to keep it left. Yeah. Ricky. I watched him. He went left bunker.
3: That last putt will be a tester after you've already blown 6 shots.
2: That's exactly right.
1: If you had Stan the caddy on your bag, then you'd be feeling good.
2: Stan and me just taking care of business out there. I've caddied for Doug, and the ball sounds different off of Tim's club also.
3: Oh,
2: it's in the 830 regulator.
1: Plowhawk played that 16th hole, and he ended up in the bunker, which is cavernous, and didn't have a sandwich, so I'll borrow mine. And he could have... just taking a nap in there. He had no. He did not get out of it, and after a couple attempts, he said, all right, I'll do it.
2: The only way I can tell Tim and Rory McIlroy apart is by Rory's pointy elbows. That's from Marsha's Burner. Doug, you like that phrase? Oh, Rory's feeling good. He has the pointy elbows.
3: No, I don't care for it.
1: I don't
3: it.
1: Even know what it means.
2: Paul McGinnis?
3: Hmm. Is that when you start captain? Strutting around walking like this?
2: Oh, watch. He has the pointy elbows.
1: He does have an interesting gait.
2: When he's feeling good?
1: It's very bouncy when he's... you know, kind of hot putter.
2: Hey, guys, we saw Tommy Fleetwood grabbing White Castles out on Highway K. That's from the Overbearing Sports.
1: I'd bet on, if really? That story was true, I'd bet on him right now.
2: You would bet on Tommy Fleetwood?
1: If he was really,
2: getting White Castles
1: if he was grabbing Whiteys and hanging out. Yeah.
0: You think a golfer's ever won with White Castles?
1: John Daly.
0: In them?
1: Yeah.
3: Probably so.
1: Exactly. Any tournament John Daly's won, I bet he's...
0: Hooters, though.
1: South of 5 days out from having some White Castles.
2: I'd agree with that take. I think it's an accurate take. I like your take. I wonder how nervous the players would be knowing that Tim will be on the course with them tomorrow for the first time during their round. That's from MD 2020. Ben Griffin, sponsored by Worldwide Technology. That's local enough. That's from Father Biondi.
1: It's true.
2: Consolari.
1: It's true. That's a good call. Who is that from? Someone's consigliere?
2: Father Biondi's consigliere.
1: Nice. Yeah. There's a road by Slough that's Father Biondi way? I think so.
2: No, I think you're right about that. I think you're having a nice show.
1: Yeah.
2: That sets the stage for you at After the Morning After.
1: I feel like we've all had a good program.
2: Is that right?
1: Yeah. This Wednesday, I feel like it's been a good program.
3: Father Biondi really rebuilt St. Louis U in a big way.
2: Right. We built this city
1: on Slough hoops.
2: Oh, wow. That was nice.
1: Big show continues.
2: Tim's too humble. He'd need a three-shot deficit entering 16 to give the other chumps a chance. Otherwise, he wins so big they feel bad. Semicolon. That's the one with the comma on the bottom, I think. Think about sign autograph for charity before return to old country. Doug Benson, Brian Henson.
1: Korean journalist, Brian Henson.
2: Doug, final segment coming up. We'll have the designer heating cooling email of the day winner. And then we'll head down the hallway and we'll get ready to litigate whether or not Iggy has Keith Kachuk's number for an hour. That's how we put food on the table. That's why you go to the University of Missouri Journalism School. Could we have done this without going to the journalism school?
3: Of course we could. We could have done this after about fourth grade. What a waste of time, energy, and money.
0: I was smoking brisket when I started doing it.
3: Were you really?
0: Tim saved me.
2: Yep. Sugar Fire guy.
3: Mm-hmm.
2: And I would go to that Sugar Fire. What was that, 141?
0: Yeah, like Valley 141? Park. Yeah. What was the little holiday? There was a water park up on that bluff.
2: Oh, Wet Willie's.
0: Wet Willie's.
2: Mm-hmm. Wet Willie's. Did you ever go to Wet Willie's?
3: Like I never
2: three
3: did.
2: Water slides.
3: Yeah.
2: Like up on the rocks.
3: Never went there.
2: Why don't we reopen it?
3: I'm just trying to decide what would be the better job to prepare you for this, whether it's your work with Brisket or producer Joe doing yard work.
2: It's a good question.
3: It's probably a toss-up.
2: Jackson was taking movie tickets.
1: I was ripping tickets. Yeah. Serving up popcorn.
0: It just shows how multifaceted these people are.
3: I think so. It requires a broad base of knowledge and
2: that's
3: skills.
2: The thing.
1: Yeah. Mm-hmm. I had to tell people go left or go right.
2: So I think people listen to this and they go, I could do this. And then you hear the backgrounds.
1: Right. Mm-hmm. Yeah.
3: And you think, well, maybe not.
1: Right.
2: Mm-mm. Hey, you guys know Dr. Brandon Pryor is at 100 West Dental.
1: That's my guy.
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1: This is Jackson with the Sports Center Update, brought to you by Universal Windows Direct. 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Pregame at 6:30, kickoff at 7. That's again tomorrow, right here on 101 ESPN. That was another Sports Center Update, brought to you by Universal Windows Direct. 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
2: Unbelievable. Jugs in D.C. gets a win. Congratulations to Jugs. BK and Ferrario are coming up next. We're heading down the hallway for After the Morning After. For Jackson Bennett Burkett, for Chairman Kurt, for Martin Kilcoyne, for my brother Kevin, for Douglas Sullivan Vaughn, and Tim McCurtain, this has been The Morning After, presented to you by Brown and Crouppen on 101 ESPN.
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0: predominantly is in the air to the outfield. Not this time, though.
1: That's hit hard toward left. Rodé will turn. It's a line drive home run. Mason Wynn has hit his fifth.
2: Deep the rest of the way as this one sneaks up the middle. Mason slides, scrambles, and fires. Leather to Larceny is short. Mason Wynn with a great play to take care of Rodriguez. Have yourself a night, Mason Wynn.
3: Big homer. He took some really good swings today. The couple doubles were really good swings, and then the homer, he just stayed through everything today, which was fun to watch. And then defensively, continues to just, it's every game, I feel like. You're talking about him making a play that the rest of the league just doesn't make, but that was a really good day for him.
4: That's what you dream on, Alex. Alongside Alex Ferrario and Bradford Bruns, I'm Brandon Kiley. T-Bone out for the rest of the week, hanging out in Kansas City
5: for his birthday weekend.
4: That audio courtesy of Cardinals TV. Alex, it was a great night last night for Mason Wynn. Couple doubles, a homer, a great play defensively, as he does basically every night. But the reason that I have said in the past that I still think this guy has star potential is because of a game like that. When you see him at his best, boy, is it special to watch. He's got a charisma. He's got a swagger about him. He has a bat that, no, I don't think it's ever going to be quite what I dreamed on, right? It's not going to be a 20 home run, 20 stolen base kind of a player. I don't think that's where he's at. But can he hit 260? Can he get you 30 doubles? 15 homers in a season? I do think that's still in there somewhere. It's about unlocking it. And he said after the game yesterday, he's been working on the cages. Apparently Pedro Páez saw something in his setup where he was too loud, too noisy, too much movement with his bat.
5: Do you want to say it or do you want me to say it?
4: Coach Pedro?
5: No, can somebody help Pedro out with his swing in that spot?
4: I want to be able to dream on this still. What does a night like that do for you with Mason Wynn?
5: Look, the defense does nothing to me anymore. Like, I see a defensive play, and I'm like, that's just Mason Wynn being Mason Wynn. And it's because of how spectacular he always is. Like, I said it when I was at the game last week, that Rockies won. I mean, he was making Libby remain competitive for a guy that didn't have his best stuff for how elite his defense is. It's the offense that I've just been skeptical of. And it's not so much of the home runs. I think we've come to the solution that it's just not going to be there for him. It's more the doubles with Mason Wynn. Like, if you could get more doubles out of this guy because you know the power is there, and frankly, the speed is there on the base paths, that's where he can really do his damage. If you can find this guy, get closer to being the 30 to 40 doubles in a season and only providing, maybe it's 10 at best, but gives you 5 to 8, that's what you want from a guy like Mason Wynn. And I think because of where this team is going with their players, you're going to have a lot of pop outs. No, I don't mean pop outs. I mean outs with the home run potential, like with Baez, with Walker, with Burleson, with Herrera, maybe with Weatherholt. When Rodriguez comes up with this club, they've got a lot of power options. You just need a guy that can be spectacular defensively and give you a little bit more power in different areas and more finesse. And I didn't see the tweet, but Derek kind of quote tweeted it yesterday, and I'm glad he did. You know, the fact that Mason was challenged by the Cardinals coaches for, quote, dogging it down the line a couple of weeks ago, and that's what Derek reported. The fact that Mason Wynn has responded the way he has done in this last month, maybe this guy just likes to be challenged. Maybe this guy just likes somebody to kind of get at him and say, hey, you're not giving us your best, and look what he comes out with. So regardless, this is the type of player you want around. It's just you got to get more out of that bat consistently with Mason Wynn.
4: Yeah, I so badly want to believe, man. I so badly want to buy into this being what he's going to be, and yesterday was a sign of things to come. It's hard for me to do so because there has been so much bad, honestly, with the offensive profile this season. It just has not been as good as I expected. And there are times recently where I'll watch an at-bat and I'm like, what's going on here? Like, it's just not, the quality of the at-bats at times are not what they need to be. And this is reflected by what he's done so far this year against fastballs. Like, his at-bats against fastballs, when they end in a fastball, he's batting 195 and he's slugging 225 against them. That's got to be your bread and butter. If you're a Major League Baseball player, man, if you get a slider away, I don't blame you for swinging and missing at that thing. Right. I don't know how anybody hits a slider nowadays. It's impossible. The velo on them is crazy. The movement profiles are absurd. But to be a consistent quality major league hitter, you've got to be able to at least make contact and do some damage against the fastballs that you see. And I do wonder if some of this, I'd have to go a little bit of a deeper dive into it, but I do wonder if some of this is the counts that he's getting himself into, where he's overly aggressive early, he gets behind, and now he's just kind of free swinging. If you can get to a spot where you're getting yourself into better counts, that allows you to get yourself into a place where you're doing more damage and you're able to get into more of those doubles counts that we're talking about. And maybe by the end of the year, you look up and you're like, okay, 30 plus doubles. Yeah, well, no, it was only 12 homers, but 30 doubles is the damage that you're looking for from him. He should be a guy that's able to do damage or to do some added some benefit when he's on the bases, and he's been quite good in that regard this season. I just want to see more of the doubles, and we saw that last night, and it's the kind of thing that allows me to continue to hold on to some level of hope that, hey, there's still more in here. There's more in here. He's going to be a Gold Glove defender. There's huge value in that. He's going to be a guy that adds 15-plus stolen bases. There's value in that as well, but the future of him, the dollar figure that is attached to him, can he be a lifer here in St. Louis? Like, all of that really, to me, comes down to what's he going to be as an offensive contributor.
5: Yeah. I if the Cardinals can get something in between 24 and 25 with Mason Wynn, which 30 home run, I mean, the 24 or 25 season with Mason Wynn, 30 doubles, 8 to 10 home runs, and just being a consistent arm in the outfield for, or in the infield for you, that's all you need for Mason Wynn. Because we talked about this before when, you know, we were dreaming on Victor Scott of what that could be. We've talked about this with Yachty in the past. You can have one guy in your lineup that, you know, is a little bit above league average if he's just elite defensively. Mason Wynn's more than just a little bit above league average when he's right. He's a guy that can hit somewhere between 250 and 260. It's just a little bit more power with that bat. But if I'm plugging this guy in an ideal lineup, and the more and more the season goes on, the more I'm starting to dream on what this lineup is, I have a Mason Wynn hitting 7 or 8 in my lineup. And yes, if I'm worried about my 7 or 8 hole hitter of how he's not coming up with 30 doubles, something is tremendously wrong with the rest of my roster. So Mason Wynn fits perfectly with this team's identity, because a lot of the reason we are enjoying watching Kyle Leahy this season and Michael McGreevy and Andre Pallante is because of guys like Mason Wynn and J.J. Weatherholt, for how elite they are up the middle, that make plays that probably should be base hits against other pitchers. So he plays into what the Cardinals need. It's just, you got to get, if you don't get the returns on the guys that you've got higher dreams on in terms of their power potential, like Baez, like Rodriguez, like Walker, then that's when you start to point at Mason Wynn and say, yeah, but we need more from you.
4: Alongside Alex Ferrario and Bradford Bruns, I'm Brandon Kiley. It's BK and Ferrario here on 101 ESPN. 314-399-9646. That's the Ear Comfort Service text line to get involved in the show. You can check us out on YouTube, as always, at youtube.com/101ESPNSTL. The 6-1 hate chiming in. Guys, Baez can't hit. He might be a bust.
5: Jesus, probably. Look, man, it's double A. It'll all be fine.
4: He's hitting the ball hard. He's going to be fine. This is...
5: What are we doing?
4: It's the early goings. I think that's the... not worried about it.
5: I saw somebody mention on Matt Pauly's postgame show that he's got 2 more at-bats and then he needs to be sent back to Memphis.
4: Oh, my God.
5: Are we really going to do... You guys have enjoyed Jordan Walker.
4: Don't take those people seriously. No.
5: It's hard not to, man. They're out there.
4: No. It's the minority. It's the minority. They're just vocal. They're vocal. They're the minority, though.
5: Stop being vocal.
4: The guy's going to be fine. This is part of it. This is part of the development at the major league level. He's going to run into some of these spots where, hey, he's hitting the ball hard. He's hitting it in the air. Yesterday, got the RBI, was able to drive in the run by hitting the ball hard and in the air. That's going to be productive as time goes along. Coming up at 11:30 today, we'll have Ryan Ludwig, former Cardinals outfielder, now Cardinals outfield coordinator. Speaking of Joshua Baez, he was a guy that worked closely with Joshua Baez while he was down in the minor league system. What did he learn about Baez, the person and the player? What does he think he can be at the major league level? And I want to learn about some of these other outfielders that are currently in the Cardinals minor league system. What does Luddy believe the Cardinals have on the way? We'll ask him about that coming up at 11:30 today. As I mentioned, you guys can get involved in the show. We've got questions and answers later on this hour at 314-399-9646. But the biggest story of the game last night very well might have been, once again, Kyle Leahy. This is just becoming old hat at this point. He's on one of the best 10-game stretches by any Cardinal starter in the last decade. We'll tell you about it next here on 101 ESPN.
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3: Credit to him. There's a lot of work that's been put in starting in the offseason, and he's just as prepared as anybody, and he's determined, and every pitch has a purpose. But today was a solid day. We knew we were going five with him, and he gave us a really, really good look.
4: How would you feel about Logan Gilbert as your number one starter, Alex?
5: I've been asking for that for about 2 years now, Brandon.
4: How would you feel about, I don't know, Sandy Alcantara as your number one starter?
5: We could have had that if Mo wouldn't have traded him away, so I would love that.
4: That's what Kyle Lay's been this year.
5: Okay, that's enough out of you.
4: Audio courtesy of Cardinals TV, Ollie Marmol after the game last night. Kyle Lay, he has thrown 125 innings on the season. He has a 3.24 ERA this year.
5: Tell me about his swing and miss stuff, though.
4: 3.24. If you look at his strikeout rate, it's the same as Shane McClanahan, who I think all of us would be thrilled about having as one of the top starters in the Cardinals rotation. I don't know what to do with this. I don't know if this is like some crazy one-year blip on the radar, and for whatever reason, opposing hitters just can't figure him out, and next year it's going to go back to being like mediocre. Maybe that's what it is. I don't know. There's no real swing and miss. There's no real chase rate here. He just dots it up, and he gets it's not swing and miss, but it strikes. And most of the time it strikes looking and go ahead and go back to your opposing dugout. And the results kind of speak for themselves right now, Alex. I mean, you look at this and right now, Kyle Lahey has 10 consecutive starts while allowing two or fewer earned runs. The last Cardinal starter to do that was Jose Quintana in 2022. If you go beyond that, in the last decade or the last 20 years, the only guys that have done it are Quintana in 22, Jack Flaherty, you remember that run that he went on in 2019, Michael Walker in 18, Jaime Garcia in 2010, and Adam Wainwright in 2009.
14: All those are pretty good.
4: Five starters to do it in a Cardinals uniform in the last 20 years, man. Again, this is one of the best stretches that we've seen by a Cardinal starter over that span, and it's Kyle Beeple-Mahey, who all of us wanted taken out of the rotation, rip him out of the rotation like a month into this experiment. Ever since then, he's legitimately been one of the best starters in Major League Baseball. What have you made of this, Alex?
5: I find myself getting more and more frustrated as he continues to have incredible starts, and it's only because I know we're going to have to stop seeing that at some point this season. Like, knowing it was five innings yesterday, and look, he pitched a gem for five innings for you, but it's like, man, how are you just going to take this guy out? And I know health is more important, but it's the innings limit, which is so beyond frustrating. I think the part that surprises me most is, like, you haven't seen this from Kyle Lahey as a starter since he was in college. And, like, it's hard to be in minor league baseball for 8 years and not once have it click. Whether it was A-ball, double-A, triple-A. Like, we asked Cerfolio this yesterday of, like, when you know that you've got something, he's like, we don't have crystal balls. 8 freaking years, and you're just going to keep the guy there and say, ah, you probably have best of bullpen arm. I don't know if they're. And then all of a sudden, it just clicks. So I don't know what type of devil magic is happening with Kyle Lahey, but regardless of how he's doing it. And that's where I think it gets even more fascinating for the Cardinals is it because of how great the defense is around him, of having Mason Wynn and J.J. Weatherholt and those pieces up the middle? Sure, I'm sure that's a part of it, but he's still finding ways to get guys to swing at odd pitches and make odd contact and be very efficient with his pitches. That gives me more confidence in the pitching staff as a whole than it does just with Kyle Lahey, because we know how this works with pitchers. One season it's there, next season it could be gone. But now I'm having even more confidence in guys like Dusty Blake of like, hey, they know how to find whatever this kid has and untap that in to make it something special with the big league. So T-Bone has talked a lot about how many pitches he has. That's got to be part of it. You don't predict a guy that's got six different pitches to throw at you. But regardless, this is a huge testament to the Cardinals scouting and development staff of getting a guy to do this at the age of 29.
4: It's crazy because like, you look at the numbers, Alex. This is going back to May 1st, which is basically when Kyle Lahey figured it out. Like Kyle Lahey on May 1st went 5 1/3 innings against Milwaukee. This is a good lineup that we're talking about here. And gave up one earned run that day, 5 strikeouts. And ever since then, he's been awesome. 2.5 ERA over that stretch. Alex, since then, there are 71 starters in Major League Baseball that have thrown at least 90 innings. He's 10th in ERA. 10th. He's a top 10 starter in the sport. This is now since May 1st. Like, we're talking about 3.5 months of every fifth day going out there and not just giving the team a chance, but pitching like a number one starter in Major League Baseball. Like, so much so that when you look at where he ranks in ERA, the guys that are around him, just to put this in perspective, because I think the names tell you more than the numbers do, the names that are around him are Cam Schlittler, Yoshinobu Yamamoto, Eduardo Rodriguez, Drew Rasmussen, and Zach Wheeler. Jeez. Those are guys that if you put them on the mound for game one of a playoff series, you say, we've got a clear advantage here. If I said the same thing about the Cardinals with Kyle Lahey, you'd say, oh no, this is going to go poorly. But the truth is, he is their peer right now. He is pitching as though he is one of them.
5: Yeah.
4: And I didn't expect it. It is still confusing to me when I watch him go out there every fifth day and it's been successful, but it is. And at a certain point in time, I have to believe what my eyes are telling me. I'm a believer in the numbers, and the numbers are saying, this guy's awesome.
5: Uh-huh.
4: And I think a lot of it is just because, like, yeah, people can make contact against him, but they do not do damage against him. They don't hit home runs against him. And if that continues to be a skill and it's not just an outlier performance this year, you've really got something, man. You go back to May 1st in this timeline that we're talking about here. If you just go by home run rate, he's top five in Major League Baseball. And this is where it might have something to do with not the defense, but the ballpark. Because if you look at the guys that have the lowest home run rate allowed, you look at the top seven, three of them are Cardinals. Kyle Leahy is in at number six, Andre Pallante at number four, and Dustin May is in there at number eight. So, yes, we talk about it a lot, and we say how the ballpark is hurting the Cardinals' offense. It is. It's not just the offense, though, that's affected by it. It's also the pitching and the inverse, where it's helping your pitching perform well. But I say that, and then he goes to Cincinnati at the Great American Small Park, and he doesn't have any trouble. So I don't know.
5: Chase Burns is pitching later today for the Reds, and Chase Burns, I heard on the broadcast last night talking about how exciting you are are excited to watch this guy pitch, for how good he has been for Cincinnati. And the same amount of time that we just went through with Kyle Leahy, he's pitched three more innings, has one more earned run given up, has 18 more strikeouts, and has a .03 ERA higher than Kyle Leahy.
4: He's basically just Kyle Leahy.
5: Kyle Leahy and Chase Burns are the same person, and there's so much hype for a guy like Chase Burns. And I do think it's a testament to just how the Cardinals operate their group. We talk a lot about how Milwaukee operates their team in terms of manufacturing runs and base stealing, speed, elite defense. Like the Cardinals with Pallante, McGreevy, and Kyle Leahy, these are three guys that aren't matching what Cardinals fans have been asking for, more swing and miss stuff. But they've been the three best pitchers on this team pretty much since, what, the end of April?
4: Yeah.
5: And it's because of the identity that the Cardinals play and the identity of the ballpark that they play in. So everything about it with Kyle Leahy, it gets you excited about him, but I think it gets me more excited about what these pitchers that have a higher ceiling to get to, what they're going to look like at the major league level. Because if you get to see those guys, that's where things really start to ramp up.
4: We got this from the 618. Guys, he'd be a good number four or a number five on a contender. I just don't know that I buy that.
5: He's pitching like a two or a three right now if you put him on a contender.
4: Why can't he be for you what Ranger Suarez was for the Phillies and what he's been for the Red Sox this year? Like that would be the comparison that I would make. I know T-Bone has talked about Seth Lugo in the past as well, and yep. That's also a good one because he throws everything, kind of similar to Kyle Leahy in that regard. But Ranger Suarez is a guy that was the number three starter for a championship contender in Philadelphia.
5: Uh-huh.
4: If he can be that, then why can't Kyle Leahy become that for the Cardinals when they're good? Where, yeah, you're hoping, you know, Tanner Franklin or Liam Doyle or Gerangelo Sanger, some of these other guys coming through your system right now, the hope and belief is that they will slot in front of Kyle Leahy down the road. But if Leahy can become that third starter for you and then you slot in behind him, you know, Michael McGreevy, Hunter Dobbins, all these other guys that are coming through your system, you're in a pretty good spot with that guy kind of as the transition piece in the middle of your rotation.
5: Yeah. I mean, that's a guy, which sounds crazy to say because I said this with McGreevy and I still believe this with McGreevy. That's a guy that I at least build around for the now. Now, again, I don't know what it looks like next season, but like I'm marking that down in pen for my rotation next year. And if he backs that up with another season like this, that's a guy that at 30 years old, that's not going to cost me a whole lot for the next 3 years in terms of the prime of it.

0: mound for the Cardinals. Chase Burns on the mound for the Reds. Speaking of Chase Burns, he's out there today against you, and he's really damn good. This is a big one for Matthew Liberatore. Not so much for him. Like, I don't know how much is really on the line. It sure seems as though we're getting closer to the spot where Kyle Leahy maybe is the guy that they piggyback one way or another with Quinn Matthews. So I don't think Liberatore is at risk of, like, losing his spot in the rotation. What could be, though, in play here is, man, if he goes short, Cardinals bullpen is fried right now because of the doubleheader, because they've been worked so hard over the last few days. If he can't give you depth, the Cardinals are in a pretty tough spot to be able to make this thing interesting tonight, especially against a guy like Chase Burns. They need a quality Matthew Liberatore performance in this one against the Reds.
1: And who's the next opponent after the Reds?
0: Philadelphia.
1: And you don't want to go into that shorthanded, because if you find a way to win, let's say it goes haywire tonight and you struggle and you pick up the win tomorrow, you go into a massive series with the Phillies to where your bullpen might be fried. And that series is going, I mean, you said it earlier this week, every time the Cardinals win a game or a series, the next series gets that much bigger. So you really need to make sure you're getting 5 to 6 competitive innings from your starting pitcher so your bullpen can be worked the proper way.
0: He's Alex. That's Bradford Bruns. I'm Brandon Kiley. Cardinals versus the Reds later on this evening. 5:40 first pitch. Matthew Liberatore on the mound going up against Chase Burns. In 15 minutes, we'll get into questions and answers. 314-399-9646. That's the Air Comfort Service text line to get involved with your questions. But next, we've got some questions for Ryan Ludwig, the former Cardinals outfielder, now their outfield coordinator down in the minor leagues. What did he learn about Joshua Baez, both the person and the player, as he was working with him this season? We'll talk to Ryan Ludwig about that next here on 101 ESPN.
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3: That's 314-777-7777.
1: I had a friend reach out to me yesterday who said, hey, man, my HVAC system's been making some weird noise. I heard you talk about Classic Air Care. What do I need to do? And so I told him, I said, simple. All you need to do, call them, mention my name. 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

0: Later, tossing five scoreless innings, striking out six as St. Louis blinked Terry Francona's club 3-0. Mason Wynn contributing a three-hit game. Such offense could prove more difficult this evening since the ace Chase Burns will face Matthew Liberatore first pitch set for 5:40 p.m. College football, Mizzou currently holding its 14th fall camp practice. Arkansas Pine Bluff visiting Memorial Stadium September 3rd. Tomorrow, NFL-wise, 101 ESPN helping kick off Week 2 of preseason play. 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
2: Alongside Alex Ferrario, I'm Brandon Kiley. Happy to go out to the Callier and Thompson hotline to be joined by Ryan Ludwig. He's the Cardinals minor league outfield coordinator. He was an all-star with the Cardinals back in 2008. Joins us now here on the show. Luddy, appreciate the time, man. How you doing today?
3: I'm doing well, fellas. I will say I got on a little bit early, and I love the passion where we're at as an organization. I love it. And I also heard I've been teed up by Surf. I heard he was on yesterday, so I feel like this will be an easy interview.
2: Yeah, fingers crossed.
4: We'll make it as easy as possible.
2: Surf gave us some nice compliments, so we've got the check in the mail for him. We'll send yours out very soon as well, buddy. We reached out to you because you work with the outfielders down in the minor leagues, so you have more of an expertise on Joshua Baez than we do. But, I mean, we were geeking out on Monday. The guy had the best major league debut that we've ever seen. I have to imagine that meant a lot to you to be able to witness as well as somebody that's worked with him for so long. Take us behind the scenes. What was it like for you to witness that over this weekend, Luddy?
3: I literally got teary-eyed. I was in the Dominican seeing some of our younger talent. And, for anyone who's been on that journey with Josh and seeing the blood, sweat, and tears he's put into the game, to see that transpire in Wrigley Field in his debut against one of our rivals was, I mean, it's history, you know. It might not ever happen again, and I couldn't be more proud to be a friend, to be a coach for Josh Baez. It was unbelievable.
4: Luddy, if you don't mind, like, what were some of those highs and lows that a guy like Baez goes through? Because it's not all cupcakes when you're in the minor leagues. Like, there's times, and I remember talking about Baez a few years ago, of feeling as if, man, I just don't know if it's going to click for somebody like that. So where was he at a few years ago, and how did he get to this point?
3: Well, I think as a high school player, you know, I was fortunate enough to where I played college and you get a little experience. But as a high school player, when you come in and you get drafted, there's a lot going on. I mean, professional baseball is a grind. And, you know, when you play in high school and you're at the highest level, then you get into pro ball, there's an adjustment. And, you know, I think what Josh has always had and maintained is his focus, his tough mental mindset, and his work ethic. And, you know, sometimes I can get beat up when you're young, because the game's really hard. It's a grind. And Josh did it himself. There was a lot of people that were on his side, but it was all Josh and the way he goes about his business. And, you know, he's going to have some hurdles as well at the big league level. I mean, there's an adjustment at every level, but I think his mental mindset and the way he goes about his business, I think, will be just fine.
2: When you look at the development path for him and you see the success that he's had this year at the AAA level in particular, what do you think it was that unlocked his swing that allowed for him to have this kind of success?
3: I think he's a good self-evaluator. I think he's had a lot of hitting coaches behind him all the way through this process, whether it be Russ Steinhorn, Brock Hammett, Elvis, who's in Double A right now, Howie, who's in Triple A, Quattlebaum, who's with us. It's a process of I think, quite personally, knowing yourself and knowing that you need to make an adjustment, and that's what he does. He continues to adjust, and Yeah, I think he'll continue to do it, and I think he's going to be just fine. He's big, strong. He's super athletic. A lot of people don't realize how fast he is either, and he's got a freaking cannon. So every day you work with that kid, it's on point.
4: I know. When we saw him in that first game, it's like, geez, you hear he's big, and then you see him like stand next to Jordan Walker, and I'm like, God, it's like having Stanton and Judge in the outfield right now. You know, Luddy, for a game like he had, to where you go to Cooperstown that night, like with your gear that was helped out by some of your teammates, to where he's at now, to where a couple of days later, you know, you have your swings and misses, you struggle a little bit more to get those hits. You've been a major leaguer. Where is he at now? Like, where is that the ultimate high? And then how do you find that common ground at the major league level to where you can get back to being consistent and trying not to be the guy that hit three home runs, but also stop striking out every time?
3: You just got to recalibrate, you know. There's highs and lows in this game, and everyone says you got to stay even keeled, and he'll get there. There's no doubt about that. He'll get there. It's funny you say that, and I don't want to forget Dalton either, who runs our hitting department. Dalton's had a big piece in it too. But the game has its highs and lows, and you just got to maintain your focus and stay even keeled and realize that you're going to have to make adjustments. I had to make adjustments. I don't know any player in the world that doesn't need to make adjustments unless your name's Mike Trout, Ken Griffey Jr., the elites of the world. But it's a tough game, and you just continue to focus and go about your business. And I think that's where I gravitate towards Josh, is the work effort it's not going to change. Like, he's going to go about his business the right way, and he's going to continue to fight, and he's going to pour everything into it he can. And when you have those type of guys with that type of athleticism, it could be very special.
2: Ryan Ludwig is our guest here on 101 ESPN, joining us via the Callier and Thompson hotline, serving as the Cardinals minor league outfield coordinator, all-star with the Cards back in 2008. Luddy, you made your major league debut in 2002. How much has minor league development changed from the early 2000s to where we are today, where you're serving in a coaching capacity?
3: That's a tough question. A lot. I know we have a small block, but I'd say number one is when I signed. I
2: feel like, hey, how much time you guys have?
4: We'll make a lot for you, Ryan.
3: I mean, I went straight to an affiliate, right? Like, I signed the next day. I was on a plane and I was in Modesto, California, and I was in a game, and it's one of my favorite stories to tell. You know, the ego comes out a little bit, but the first two pitches I saw in minor league baseball, I hit home runs, kind of like, I didn't hit three, I hit two, and it was in A ball, not the big leagues. But one was a grand slam, one was a three-run homer. But now these guys, we bring them into Florida, and we put them through a camp, and you know, we feed them very well. The technology is so much further and beyond from when I played, and yeah, these guys, they have a minute to get comfortable before they get thrown into the fire. And I really like the process, the way it works now. The game's ever evolving, right? Like, you can go back to, we can have conversations about Mickey Mantle or Babe Ruth or, you know, Roberto Clemente and Stan Musial. And then you get into the Albert Pujols, the Alex Rodriguez, and then you get into this new generation, the Mike Trout and the Bryce Harpers and these young Cardinals coming up, whether it be an Alec Burleson, whether it be a Mason Lynn or a Josh Baez. Like, the game's always evolving, and I love the game. I'm super passionate about it. So proud of these young kids. And, you know, that's what I was talking about you guys. You know, when I was watching the show, when I got on early, like, the passion the Cardinals fans have and the way we go about our business as a group and how much we want to win, it's a special place to be.
4: Well, and a lot of that excitement, Ryan, it comes from the excitement from these prospects that are coming up through the system. I mean, when Baez comes in and hits three home runs, you know, that gets you even more excited of what some of these other players are. And being the outfield coordinator, I mean, you have to be ecstatic of seeing what this organization has done over these last couple of years in terms of drafts and trades and development. Where are you at with these outfielders that the Cardinals have throughout their pipeline?
3: Oh, I mean, we're uber talented right now, not just in the outfield circle, but the catching circle. I think we might be the best. And then we got some infield prospects that are really good, and we got some electric arms. I go to Mo. Obviously, he's over in Anaheim, but then I go to Hyman Surf and the job they've done in LD. What's transpired here in 2 years has been explosive, almost mind-blowing to see where our system's at right now. We're in a good place, and I think that's what that cardinal, like the cardinal way, we always talk about the cardinal way. It hasn't stopped, and we're reloading. You can call it a rebuild or whatever you want to call it, but I feel like we're right back in the thick of it. And that's what's really cool about the history of this organization is it's really never been down. I mean, there's been points where you feel like you're down, but we still have the second most World Series of any club in all of baseball. And the tradition and the rich history of this organization's, I don't even know what to say about it. It's unbelievable.
2: Tell me a little bit about Ty Pete. He's a guy that we've been talking a lot about this season. The numbers jump off the page. Lefty bat, plays center field. Like, tell us a little bit about what Cardinals fans can expect from him as he starts to rise through this minor league system.
3: Again, credit to Surf, Heim, LD, in the process of making some of these trades and acquiring new talent. There's another Baez down there in Double A playing shortstop that we acquired that's pretty special. But Ty Pete, uber athletic and very confident. Another guy that when you have him in the outfield circle, it's a full go. You don't have to worry about him. He works his butt off. And another guy that, you know, as a coach, you just pull for because you see the passion and you see how much he loves the game and how much he cares about getting better each day. And it's going to be a fun little piece to watch over the next couple years, for sure.
4: Ryan, this sounds like an odd question, but hear me out for a second, because I do work with the St. Louis Blues, and during drafts, I've had conversations with people that make those decisions, and we always talk about the common theme or the trait that they always look for before they decide if this player works for their team. And they always talk about the mental toughness, the ability to read the ice, the hockey IQ. Working with a lot of these prospects for you and playing with the Cardinals, do you feel like there's a common trait or a theme that all of these prospects have that the Cardinals look for before they decide to put them into their system?
3: Again, going back to the Cardinal way, baseball IQ, you said hockey IQ, whatever that be. You're looking for people that are passionate, that work hard, that can grind. And I truly believe, you know, no discredit to football, no discredit to basketball, but I think hockey players and baseball players are a little bit different mindset of players because of the grueling task of the schedule. It's a long season, and if you don't have the mental mindset and the ability to grind through it, the chances of you making it to the highest level and sticking become very hard.
2: Ryan Ludwig joining us here on 101 ESPN for just another couple of minutes. Ryan, I want to ask you a little bit about your job and what you're doing with the Cardinals organization right now. We hear minor league outfield coordinator, and I would assume that means you work with the outfielders. But beyond that, I don't know. I don't know exactly what the day-to-day operations look like for somebody in that role. Can you tell us a little bit about that? I mean, you said you went to the Dominican Republic to work with some of the guys down there. What does your day-to-day look like right now?
3: I think just like any other good human on this earth, you just pour your heart into each and every person you can and try to make a difference. And, you know, at the end of the day, when you put your head down on the pillow, just know that you've done your best and focus on what you can focus on that day. Yeah, I love my outfielders, but, you know, I talk to infielders, catchers, pitchers. I love them all. We're all human beings and just trying to be a good person. That's all, boys.
2: I think we can all respect that. Hey, you mentioned that they've got some good catching depth right now down in the minor league system. We've got to ask you about Raniel Rodriguez. I mean, the numbers he's putting up at 19 in Double A are the kind of thing you just don't see. Can you tell us what you've seen from Rainiel and what kind of a player the Cardinals have on their hands with him right now?
3: Well, we just talked about the mental focus. It's off the charts for the kid who's of that age. He, quite honestly, in my opinion, this is high praise, could be the best young hitter I've ever seen in our organization. Nothing fazes them. His nickname's the Hulk. I don't know if you guys know that.
4: Oh, but I'm so happy to hear that. Understand what just happened, Luddy, and I'm sure you're an Avengers Marvel fan, but now the memes of "and we have a Hulk" are just going to skyrocket for Cardinals fans.
3: Yeah, the fans have something to be really excited about. Like we talked about earlier, I mean, we're in a real good place, and we got a lot of young players coming up that are very talented, and I feel like the St. Louis Cardinals in the next few years are going to speak to the world and let them know that we're here.
2: Luddy, it's been great to be able to catch up, man. Always enjoy being able to talk with you here on the show. Hopefully we'll be able to do this again very soon.
3: I appreciate you guys. Thanks for having me on, and y'all have a great day.
2: Absolutely. Thanks, Ryan. Same to you. That's Ryan Ludwig joining us here on 101 ESPN. One of the more underrated individual seasons in Cardinals history was what he did with the Cards in 2008. All-star within that season, now serving as a minor league outfield coordinator for the organization. Good to catch up with him and hear a little bit about what they're doing on the farm.
4: I'm wearing long sleeves right now. You can't see it. I just got goosebumps when he said his nickname is the Hulk. Like we talked about, who's the kid, Laz Montez, in the offseason from Seattle because his nickname was Superman? We have a Hulk. Good God. What? Could you ask for a better nickname for that?
2: No, it's perfect. Ugh. And he's a guy that I think every Cardinals fan right now is excited about. Like, I don't know how you couldn't be.
4: Yeah, and hearing him talk about the excitement of all of these players and just kind of where the team is at. He talked Ty Pete. We talked Baez and Luddy talking about Rodriguez there. I mean, that's what this season does. It gets you hyped of what the future looks like. Because, yes, we're talking about the playoffs now, and you're talking about these players. But when you hear a guy like Ryan Ludwig, who, yes, he's pro-Cardinals, and yes, he works for the teams, and sure, of course, what's he supposed to say? But you also have a little bit more of an understanding of what it takes to be a major league player when you've played the game. And when you're around these guys as much as he is, I do think you have some idea of if this guy's going to translate to the major leagues or not. And that's where it comes down to the guys we're talking about. Look at what they've done in terms of getting to the major leagues now and then what they've got in the system for the future.
2: It could be a whole hell of a lot of fun if everything goes the way that they're hoping for it to down in the minor league system. If you missed any of our conversation with Ryan Ludwig, be sure to check it out on the podcast page after the show today, 101ESPN.com, and the free 101 ESPN app is where you go to find it. 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
4: Schaefer Door Company.
2: Said Rodriguez, one of the best young hitters, if not the best young hitter I've ever seen. Also said what they've done in the farm system over the last couple of years is, quote, explosive, mind-blowing stuff when it comes to the improvement that they've made on the farm. Coming up next, 314-399-9646. That's the Ear Comfort Service text line. 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

0: 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We're right back to more of it. It's BK and Ferrario on 101 ESPN. You've got questions, we may have the answers. 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
1: 314-399-9646 is the Air Comfort Service text line for questions and answers. If you guys have any questions, go ahead and get them in right now on the Air Comfort Service text line. From the 314, guys, if the Cardinals go on a big run and Burley gets even hotter than he is right now, what would keep him from being a legitimate MVP candidate? Let's say it's two names. It's Shohei and PCA. Those are the reasons why he wouldn't be a legit MVP candidate.
2: Yeah.
1: But beyond them,
2: I mean, he'll get
1: sure,
2: votes.
1: He could have a conversation.
2: If you go on a run, he'll get votes, and maybe you could get into the top three. You're not winning it beyond those two.
1: No. Those guys are your MVP candidates this year. Yeah. And frankly, I still believe that it should be just Shohei until proven otherwise. But as of today, P. Crow Armstrong has taken the lead. He is currently the favorite to win the National League MVP. Bradford, you have a puzzled look on your face as well.
3: No, simply because I operate BK under the same rationale. I don't care right now that Shohei hasn't thrown in, what, a month plus? You're just going to automatically table what he did? Oh, second best ERA in the league? Sure. Yeah, let's table it.
1: Yeah. Please. 80 innings, a sub-2 ERA, also an OPS that is over 900. That's my MVP.
2: You're not a unicorn.
1: I don't
2: man.
1: Recognize the You're other whoever else could potentially win it this year. Nope.
2: Sorry.
1: Until proven otherwise.
2: Those 80 innings were in the first 2 months of the season. He's not there anymore.
1: Absolutely insane.
2: Do it for a full 162, and then you could be the unanimous MVP. The
1: guy is getting on base 39% of the time and has 30 home runs.
2: Honestly, what really does it for me is the fact that he's got like three different body parts that are broken, and he's still smashing the baseball.
1: I think it's going to be really tough for, if we want to talk about like the, okay, beyond those two, who else could even be in the top five? James Wood is above right now where Alec Burleson's at. Kyle Schwarber is probably above where Alec Burleson is at.
2: Mizorowski's probably in at least the conversation.
1: I agree. I think Jake Bowers might even be above him right now. But then after that, you start getting into the conversation of, okay, could he compare to C.J. Abrams, for example? Maybe. I think it's going to be tough because of the position, and he doesn't. Yeah. I think he's defensively a very good player, but the value there in terms of his wins above replacement numbers won't be there, and that's what a lot of voters will be looking at. The other problem is he's at his same position. Freddie Freeman's having a slightly better season overall.
3: As per usual.
2: And that's like, you look at first baseman, like look at when
1: Matt Olson as well.
2: Look at when Goldie won it. He had what, 35 home runs, 41 doubles, and had a 981 OPS. Like, when you're playing first base, you just have to be otherworldly offensively to be in that same conversation.
1: Yeah, guys that he's going to have to overcome at his position. Jake Bowers, if you want to include Kyle Schwarber into the conversation, he's more of a DH, but first base DH types. Matt Olson, Bryce Harper, who I know has since moved to the outfield, and Freddie Freeman. Those guys are all having really good seasons individually. Like, it's just it's a really tough position. Five of the top 10 hitters in the National League play first base. So, it's going to be tough for him to overcome that. 314-399-9646 is the Air Comfort Service text line. From the 636, guys, do you think that Mizzou would be a playoff team if Austin Simmons is even an above-average quarterback this season?
3: Spicy.
2: No, don't. Even if he's an above-average quarterback, that schedule's tough, and I don't know how your defense is going to look.
1: That's my thing. I just don't know what the defense is going to be. Yeah. They've got 10 new starters on the defensive side of the ball. If you've got 10 new starters over there, and it's only 10 because Sterling Webb got another year, it's hard for me to know. Yeah. So if he's an above-average quarterback, I think it improves their floor. The ceiling, though, then would be determined by the defense.
3: It's in play, but like you guys, I have numerous questions about the D, and I understand, obviously, when you're talking about up front, you win with that strength in numbers-based approach, but I don't know right now, BK, that you have an edge bell cow along the lines of a Zion, along the lines of a Johnny Walker from a couple of years ago. Can Darius Smith step up and be that guy? It remains to be seen.
1: From the 636, if everything goes as planned in 2027, could you see three different Cardinals players hitting 30 or more home runs with 80 plus ribbies each? If everything goes as planned, sure.
2: Yeah. You got four outs for guys to do that. Maybe five. I don't think Weatherhope gets to 30 home runs.
1: Yeah, 30's a little tough. 20, 25, maybe.
2: But you got four guys that have, if everything goes perfect, have the outs to do that.
1: We,
2: so,
1: We mentioned this yesterday. It was part of the Redbird Report. By the way, you can check that out. YouTube.com/101ESPNSTL. That is where you can find the latest edition of the Redbird Report with myself and Tanner Hendricks. And also later today, a new edition of the Last Minute Blues podcast with Alex will be over there as well. And if you're interested in partnering with either the Redbird Report or Last Minute Blues podcast, you want to learn about some of the advertising options, please reach out to myself or Alex. We'd be happy to talk to you about it. On the Redbird Report yesterday, Alex, we talked about how the Cardinals, I believe it's they've never had five players with 20-plus home runs under the age of 30 in one season. I think there's a chance the Cardinals could have that next year.
2: Yeah,
1: JJ, Herrera, Burleson, Walker, Baez. I think all five of those guys have a legit chance next year to be 20-plus home run hitters. And if they do that, I believe it would be the first time that's ever been done in this organization's history. Yeah. So, yeah, they're in rarefied air right now. You add in Raniel Rodriguez, who's got some real pop that he can bring to the table as well. I mean, you go six deep at that point, and that could be starting like this time next year.
2: Yeah, and then, I mean, even a guy like Nathan Church, who has found a little bit of resurgence from his struggles, having that and a Mason Winn hitting 8-9 for you, I mean, what more could you ask for with this roster? I mean, that's the ideal pitching spot. Yeah, I mean, but that's in your pipeline right now. Like, you've got a top two pipeline in some outlets, and six of the top 10 are pitchers. So, like, now it's just being patient, which 2 years ago, that word pissed us off. Now, it's like, oh, yeah, cool, I'll be patient if you tell me what these things are coming through the system are.
3: Be patient with Heim. There you go. Caveat.
1: 314-399-9646 is the Air Comfort Service text line to get involved in the show for questions and answers. On the YouTube chat, Big Illusion said the MB3 did that in 2004, BK. They did. They were not under the age of 30 at the time, not all of them.
2: Who was it Roland or Edmonds?
1: I think Edmonds was over the age of 30.
2: See that, it makes sense. It sounds surprising, but like that was the Cardinals' MO in that era, was going out there and getting guys that were struggling in other places and getting them to St. Louis and turning their careers around.
1: Guys that were having success and becoming great players.
2: I mean, Scott Rowland was great with the Phillies, and Edmonds was great with the Angels, and they just said, we're putting them on our roster.
1: Yeah, so Edmonds at the time was 34. So the qualifier there is young guy. So under the age of 30 is what makes it a little different in terms of what they're trying to accomplish now that has never been done before in their history.
2: Wow.
1: 314-399-9646. That's your comfort service text line. Last question here from the 636. Would you guys be open to the idea of locking up Raniel Rodriguez to a long-term contract before he even reaches the majors if you could get him on a favorable deal?
2: Boy, T-Bone's seething right now wherever he is at in Kansas City. No, I'm not. I'm not giving anybody contract extensions until I see him at the major leagues. Once I see him at the major leagues, then we can have a conversation. And even then, I still think I want to see a full season. It's like under the premise of what, look, this guy's thinking about it over here. How would people feel if we were like, oh, would you give a contract extension to Josh Baez right now after he made Major League Baseball history?
1: No.
3: Apart from Jackson Churio, for whom did this happen before even reaching the major leagues? Because he got 8 years, 82. Those were the terms.
2: The shortstop.
1: They've done it for multiple players.
2: Yeah, the shortstop in Tampa Bay.
1: And they did it with multiple guys in Milwaukee. Yep. Two of them this year. They did it with Luis Lara, an outfielder for them, 7 years, $31 million. Cooper Pratt, shortstop for them, 8 years, $50 million. If he would sign an 8-year deal worth $50 million, I'd do it. I don't think he would do that. I don't think he should do that.
3: No.
1: But if he's willing to, I would go ahead and do that. It's a huge investment, and if you're wrong, it hurts. But, man, teams are wrong about $50 million investments all the time. Like, think about the money the Cardinals have spent on pitching that has been mediocre to bad over the years. Now imagine I tell you, hey, there's a chance this guy is a superstar. Like, everybody you talk to within the Cardinals organization, you ask about, like, I asked Ryan Ludwig about Ty Pete. He's like, yeah, he's a really good kid, good player. I think he's going to have a good future. Asked about Raniel Rodriguez, best young hitter I've ever seen.
2: We have a hope.
1: It's like, there's a difference in how they talk about this guy compared to anybody else. And I know we've heard that before, not to this degree. This one feels quite different. So, yeah, I'd be open to it. I don't know that the player would or should, though.
2: Yeah, I'm not doing extensions yet. Let's get him to the big leagues first.
1: Coming up in 15 minutes, we'll dive into some NFL quick hitters. We've got Chris Kerber, the voice of the Blues, joining us at the 12 o'clock hour as well. But coming up next, we talked a little bit about the MVP in the National League during that segment, Alex. Let's talk about the NL Rookie of the Year. We've got the two leading contenders for that award on the field against one another in this series. Is J.J. Weatherholt still the clear front runner, or are other guys starting to gain some ground on him? We'll talk about it next year on 101 ESPN.
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1: The Vegas oddmakers still view J.J. Weatherholt as the favorite to win the National League. Alongside Alex and Bradford on BK, the second favorite is in this series right now against the Cardinals. It's Sal Stewart. Right now, you'd have to bet $170 on J.J. Weatherholt to win $100. You'd have to bet $100 to win $180 for Sal Stewart to win the NL Rookie of the Year. Other guys are basically long shots. Carson Binge, the outfielder with the New York Mets. I don't know if you guys are familiar with what he's done this year. That guy rocks. He's been amazing for them. He is at 14-1. Nolan McLean, a young starter for the Mets. He's also having a very good season. I don't think he's having or getting enough buzz, honestly, in this particular race. In 25 starts, he has a 3.3 ERA, and he is at 20-1 odds. Everybody else is a distant long shot, so much so that Joshua Baez is actually sixth on the list.
2: Hey, woohoo!
1: So it's basically a four-person race. JJ, Sal Stewart, Carson Binge, and Nolan McLean. Alex, my question to you is this, and it's very simple. Do you still view JJ Weatherholt as the clear front runner for this the way that Vegas does, or do you think it's tightened to the point where it's no longer really his race to lose?
2: I view it as Weatherholt's the clear-cut winner because I prioritize teams making the playoffs when you're making those votes, and not only do the Cardinals have a shot to make the playoffs better than the Reds, but Weatherholt has been a big, massive reason why, being a leadoff hitter and being there every single day in his defensive upgrade. I do think this race is a lot tighter, though, because just looking at years past of winners and how the votes panned out, Slug seems to win the NL Rookie of the Year. And that's the one thing that Weatherholt just doesn't have. Like, Stewart's got 26 home runs, Weatherholt's got 16. And it seems like a really easy thing to use and a dumb thing to use for measuring the Rookie of the Year votes. But for Sal Stewart, I think if you get to 30 home runs and if you've got the slug percentage of where it's at right now, I do think there are going to be a lot more people that go to that, say it's hard to hit home runs in Major League Baseball, especially against this pitching. Sal Stewart did it. We're going to go with this guy.
1: I think Sal Stewart's going to win it. If you want me to be honest, like, I know what the wins above replacement numbers say. JJ's well above Sal Stewart. I would say Cardinals fans would disagree with the numbers on Alec Burleson when it comes to his wins above replacement, which are basically the same as Sal Stewart on the season, and it's for the same reasons. Sal Stewart doesn't add any value on the bases. He doesn't add any value defensively, but the bat plays. And this season, Sal Stewart has 26 homers and 91 RBIs. If I told you the Cardinals have a player that's on pace for 30-plus homers and 100-plus ribbies, and he is your Rookie of the Year candidate, if you just flipped Sal Stewart and J.J. Weatherholt and changed nothing else about them, just changed the team that they play for, Cardinals fans would be more staunchly in support of Sal Stewart winning this award than they currently are in J.J. Weatherholt's defense. Now, J.J. could still make a case for himself. There's a lot of time still left. There's 6 weeks remaining in the regular season. The problem for him is he's gone into a pretty prolonged slump here.
2: Yeah.
1: Over the last 75 games, not a small sample size, he's batting .235 and has an OPS below 700.
2: Yep.
1: At a certain point, that matters. The pace for him, based upon what he's done, again, in a 75-game stretch, would be 15 doubles, 45 RBIs, and 15 stolen bases. That's a good season. That's more what I expected out of JJ this season, though. And I say that as somebody that was a little more down on JJ than I think the typical Cardinals fan was. Meanwhile, Sal Stewart has just continued the pace that he was already on. I don't like Sal Stewart. I think the guy's a bit of a crybaby.
2: Amen to
1: so
2: that.
1: Me coming to his defense here is not something that I enjoy doing, and I would prefer the Cardinals have JJ Weatherholt win it because they get a draft pick if he's able to win it. But based upon the traditional metrics that people would look at, I actually think JJ would be third in this race and maybe even fourth behind Sal Stewart 1, Nolan McLean 2,
2: okay,
1: Carson Binge 3, and JJ Weatherholt 4. It's not going to be that because of the wins above replacement numbers, but I think if that number, if you just took away wins above replacement, I don't think JJ is even really in the conversation for number one this year.
2: Two crybabies win the Rookie of the Year and the MVP with PCA winning it too. I don't know if I can handle that season.
3: Binge has come on in a really strong manner. He's been good all season. Let's get it straight. But I think the narrative right now that could be crafted on his behalf is because all of a sudden New York is playing decent baseball. You've won 10 of 13. He's hitting .321 this month. And it all comes back to, guys, the fact that J.J. Weatherholt in the last 2 months, BK, you outlined the numbers, he has left the door open. When you're talking about August, 185, going back to July, a total of 221. When you examine WAR, when you examine everything else beyond just a lot of the mere metrics there on the page, he's still the clubhouse leader. But you also can't ignore, Alex, you had the point about the power, right? Slug, baby, slug wins. With apologies to Tanner, when it comes to this award as well, you haven't had somebody with under 20 home runs to actually win the National League Rookie of the Year honor since all the way back with Buster Posey in 2010. Wow. All the way back then.
2: Yeah. I went to Baseball Savant of his 26 home runs, actually only 22 of them are home runs. So I forgot about the Great American Small Park Factor. Not an MVP.
1: To be fair to Sal Stewart, that if he played every game at the Great American Small Park, he'd have 30 on the season.
2: Yeah, but he doesn't, and he can't hit him away. So 22.
1: Yeah. So he's doing just fine, man. 26 home runs is legit for him. Somebody did say, like, hey, are you taking into account where he plays?
2: Oh, yeah. Did somebody?
1: And he's got a 476 slugging percentage at home and 466 slugging percentage on the road.
2: How many would he have if he played at Busch? 10? 12?
1: You say that. Pretty close.
2: Really?
1: 15 is what Baseball Savant says.
2: See?
1: If he played every game at Busch Stadium, he'd be around 15.
2: So if you flip him, Weatherholt is a leadoff hitter, probably hitting 20 to 25 bombs at the Great American Small Park.
1: Let's take a look.
2: Put him there.
1: Expectation on home runs if J.J. Weatherholt played at the Great American Ballpark, 19. At Busch Stadium, 14. Oh. So not too far away, but still definitely behind where Sal Stewart is. I know that everybody's going to make the case for J.J. because of defense and base running. Let's be real. We don't do that. Like, that's not what this award is voted
2: upon.
1: You
2: give it for power.
1: I'm not telling you that you're wrong in believing that. Like, I get it. Defense is a big part of the game. The reason that the Milwaukee Brewers are great and have been great for 5 years now is because they have excellent pitching and really great defense. And when you have those two things, it really helps to support your team, and it adds a floor to what you can be as an organization. And J.J. Weatherholt, along with Mason Winn, as we talked about in the open today, are a big reason why the Cardinals' pitching has been better than expected this season. That being said, when you look at something like a Rookie of the Year race, when was the last time we said, you know why this guy's got to win Rookie of the Year? Look at the defense that he provides.
2: And when
1: it's never happened. None of us have ever made that case for anybody other than the guy that we watch night to night.
3: Let's be real. Running, taking the extra bag.
2: And when he gets on base, boy,
1: look at what
2: he
1: does
2: fast.
1: First to third, man. Oh, look at the way that he cuts that second base. Like, come
2: look
1: on,
2: at
1: let's
2: how
1: be
2: he
1: real
2: manufactures
1: here.
2: Runs. That guy is a winner.
3: We talked in the previous segment about possible contract extensions here in the Gateway City, maybe elsewhere. What does the next Sal Stewart contract look like?
1: I don't know.
3: What do you think? I mean, given the infrastructure right now of Cincinnati, too, and you don't seem
2: not
3: to
2: with
3: have
2: Cincinnati.
3: An
2: they
3: identity.
2: They won't pay him. They'll be like,
1: yeah, I mean, he's a rookie, man. They've got so much time. I don't know what the next system's going to look like. I don't know. I don't really care about the Reds.
3: That's not a guy you immediately try to lock down, though, fitting the profile. That's more of the suggestion here.
1: No, I have no idea what he's going to be in 3 years.
2: And then he plays a Great American Small Park, so.
1: Yeah, I have no idea if Sal Stewart's going to be good beyond the 2027 campaign. The guy swings and misses a decent amount. Like, his profile long-term is not one that I would necessarily bet on.
2: And if I'm the Reds, I don't really care about giving a contract extension. I think I know I'm going to be bad for a little bit, so I'd just let these guys play themselves out.
1: I think, like, out of the two players, who would I rather have long-term? I would rather have JJ.
2: Well, sure.
1: Every day of the
2: plus
1: week.
2: Plus the versatility of you could not only play second base, you could play short for us, you could play third for us. Like, you could work around the diamond with that guy.
1: I think JJ is the vastly superior prospect. He's the vastly superior baseball player. But that's not really what the award is about. The award is about who had the best season. And right now, the guy that is having the best season, in my opinion, and I think in the minds of voters whenever we get to that place, is Sal Stewart.
2: Yep.
1: I mean, we vote on this based upon the traditional numbers more often than not. The guy's on pace for 30 homers and 100 RBIs. That guy wins the Rookie of the Year. It happens every time.
2: Yeah, I was going back through them, and like, other than Paul Skeens, because that was the clear-cut winner, like, look at all of the hitters that won the Rookie of the Year. Jackson Merrill. The guys that have 20-plus home runs, Corbin Carroll, who won it back in 2023, if you've got 20-plus home runs and you play 150 games and you've got an above 800 OPS, you're more than likely winning the National League Rookie of the Year conversation or the American League Rookie of the Year. The closest one to Corbin Carroll when he won it in 2023 was James Outman, who was third place, who had a 790 OPS with 23 home runs.
1: The tough part for JJ now, if you were going to use the defense and base running argument for him, the way you do so, in my opinion, is you would need him to be very close in some of these other traditional metrics. So even if it was just OPS, if you're just looking at the overall OPS numbers, because he's going to come to his more with on base than slug, but like if you end up with a similar OPS to Sal Stewart, okay, you can make that work. And then you go over to things like defense, base running, all of this other value that he brings to the table. But when those numbers aren't close, and right now they're not, that's when it gets harder to make the case.
2: Yeah.
1: Because now you immediately, the first thing you go to is defense and base running, and that's where you lose me. Where I'm like, okay, yeah, that's great. This guy's going to hit 30 homers and drive in 100 runs.
2: Yeah.
1: Like that's far easier for the traditional voter to be able to recognize.
2: I do think what should play into this conversation, though, is a team being in the playoff conversation and the impact. Like, J.J. Weatherholt has not only been in the lineup almost every single day, he's been the leadoff hitter. And if you're putting yourself in the playoff position, now if you miss it, you're in the same category as the Reds, it doesn't matter. But if you make it, I do think that plays into this a little bit. Or it should, in my opinion.
1: I don't agree with that because I was always somebody that would have voted for Shohei when he was on the Angels for MVP. I just don't think it matters as much in baseball. Because baseball is so much more of an individualized sport.
2: But Shohei was such a unicorn. Shohei was such a unicorn that you pretty much had to vote for him. But like, just put a position player who wasn't a pitcher as well. Like,
1: The way that I view it is that's a tiebreaker for me. If it's close, much like with defense, if it's close offensively, I'll go to the other stuff.
2: It's fair.
1: If it's close with offense plus defense plus base running, and one of the teams is better in part because of your performance, I'll use that as a tiebreaker, but it's not one of the first things that I look at.
2: Yeah.
1: Like, I'm going to look at your individual performance because that's ultimately what this is for. This is an award for an individual, not for a team.
2: Yeah. No, that makes sense.
1: Personally, that's the way that I view it.
2: Yeah, I'm with you there. Like, I do look at individual stats, and I guess this will come down to what JJ does the rest of the way, but if it's close, even if Sal Stewart is a 30 home run hitter with 100 RBIs and JJ finishes with 20 home runs, I do think I'd weigh that more into it if I'm doing the voting, more so than just looking at the individual numbers.
1: Alongside Alex Ferrario and Bradford Bruns, I'm Brandon Kiley. It's BK and Ferrario here on 101 ESPN. I do want to look this up real quick to see who the last rookie was to hit 30 home runs and 100 RBIs in a season, because I think there's a pretty good chance that Sal Stewart does exactly that this year. The answer is Pete Alonso in 2019. Here are the list of guys that have done this since 1983 and where they finished in the Rookie of the Year honors. Alex, you ready?
2: Yep.
1: Pete Alonso, 2019, won it. Aaron Judge, 2017, won it. Jose Abreu, 2014, won. Albert Pujols, 2001, Rookie of the Year. Mike Piazza, 1993, Rookie of the Year. Mark McGuire, 1987, Rookie of the Year. Jose Canseco, 1986, Rookie of the Year. Ron Kittle, 1983, Rookie of the Year. End of list since 1950. Every single person that has had, as a rookie, 30 home runs and 100 RBIs in their rookie season went on to win Rookie of the Year since 1950.
2: There you go.
1: There's your answer. I would say my advice from this, if you're somebody that wants to hedge your emotional piece of this, I would just go ahead and bet on Sal Stewart today to win Rookie of the Year.
2: Yeah.
1: You can make some money off of it at the very least.
2: Also, hope that Baez figures out a swing and miss stuff, because that guy's got a good shot of winning it next year.
1: Great point. No, for real, great
2: point. And then
1: point.
2: Rodriguez in 2028, because I would assume they're going to maintain that service time, but those are the guys you look towards in terms of Rookie of the Year status with the home run potential.
1: Alongside Alex and Bradford, I'm BK. Coming up in 15 minutes is Chris Kerber, voice of the Blues. But next, NFL quick hitters here on 101 ESPN.
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1: Alongside Alex and Bradford, I'm BK. It's BK and Ferrario here on 101 ESPN. Alex, I was listening to a podcast yesterday with Bill Simmons of The Ringer, and he was talking with Tom Pelissero, who works for The Ringer now and does some stuff for Amazon Prime, it sounds like, previously with NFL Network. He's based in Minnesota, so that's one of the teams that they talked about. And he was describing what's gone wrong with Kyler Murray in his career. Basically saying,
2: Call of Duty.
1: Listen, man, you look back at what he had with the Arizona Cardinals. They never once really believed in him, and I'm not sure he ever believed in the organization. So it's just a bad situation, and they, like, it was kind of like when you're in a bad marriage and you decide to double down by having a kid. And so their doubling down was giving him the contract extension. Yeah. It was doomed from the day that that contract was signed with the homework clause.
2: Yeah. Sounds right.
1: He was of the belief that it's going to be a good season this year for Kyler Murray. He thinks they're going to have a borderline top 10 offense. And last year, with the worst quarterback situation, maybe in the NFL, they went 9-8. Do you think that the Minnesota Vikings could be this year's version of the Seattle Seahawks?
2: No, because I don't.
1: If not, who do you think is the most likely 2026 Seattle Seahawks?
2: Okay, I don't, and I think it's pretty obvious for me. I don't trust Kyler Murray. I think there's a lot of individual issues to where it's just not. I just don't see it getting done.
1: And when I say that, I mean like a 9 or 10 win team from a year ago that was a little under the radar, like pretty good playoff caliber. But then they become a Super Bowl contender based upon what they're able to do this year.
3: So the Bears don't quite qualify because they were above that level last season.
1: You could throw them in. They were 11-win team last year.
3: There you go.
2: Wow, you're really the Bears, huh? You're going to go with Caleb Williams.
3: Why not? Oof. If you're talking about what could be a historic offensive juggernaut there, listen to Ben Johnson. Listen to him talk it up in the Windy City.
2: Mine would be Dallas.
1: I love it.
2: And I don't like Dak either because I think he can't perform in the playoffs. But I didn't trust Sam Darnold, and Darnold found a way to get it done. I also look at the weapons that Dallas has in terms of CeeDee Lamb, George Pickens. That defense

0: otherwise. And then they just kept proving us otherwise. And eventually we got to the end of the year and we were like, yeah, I mean, I think they're probably one of the top contenders. That's kind of the heart at what I'm asking here is, who's the team that you're going to keep shorting until we get to the end of the year? And you're like, I guess I have to just believe in this. I think for me, Minnesota's probably that team. Because a lot of people, if they start out strong, will be like, yeah, we've seen this before with Kyler Murray. He's going to turn into a pumpkin by the time we get to November. But the defense is very good. You know that that defensive coordinator is always going to give you a shot because they just do funky stuff. They make things hard on you. And you look at the offense, kind of similar to the Seahawks. Dude, the passing game could be super interesting this year. The question that I have about them, can they figure it out on the ground?
1: Yeah.
0: Because a big part of Seattle's success is, yeah, they got you over the top with JSN, and Sam Darnold helps them in that regard as well. Defense was awesome. They were like one of the top three running games in football last year. Can Minnesota do that? That I'm a little more skeptical of.
1: Can Aaron Jones be a lead dude? Can he play more than 12 games? Yeah, I say no to both.
2: Yeah, you just can't stay healthy.
0: And that's why I do like yours with Dallas, Alex.
3: Yeah.
0: I think they could. They could have a really good running game because I think that O-line's pretty good again for the first time in a while.
2: And their defense is just completely reshaped to where you're not just relying on one person like you were with Micah Parsons. If I got a bold take this season, it's going to be the NFC East champs are going to be the Cowboys, not the Eagles.
0: I love it. I they're my favorite to win that division as well.
2: And then I will say they're not going to be good in the playoffs because I don't trust Dak. So I hope he proves me wrong.
1: You frankly have to be just functional on defense in Big D. If you're a top 15 to even 20 unit, I would say the offense will take care of the rest.
0: One other thing to get to here in NFL quick hitters. Alex, yesterday, the Chargers starting center went down at practice with an injury. You're never going to believe this. A Chargers offensive lineman went down with an injury before the start of the regular season.
2: Just wait till the regular season starts and two more drop.
0: How much does this influence your view on the Chargers?
2: I mean, not much because I don't think very highly of the Chargers. I think what drives the Chargers is going to be their defense this year. I don't trust Justin Herbert, even with a healthy offensive line. He's just lost that standard for me to where I feel like he's a guy that can win big games. But yeah, if you start losing offensive linemen, especially the center, who's going to be the one directing everybody, I mean, that's a massive loss in this. So I don't think the Chargers are going to be a Super Bowl contender. I think they'll sneak into a playoff spot. If you start losing offensive linemen, then I have even more doubts about this offense.
0: Yeah, that's my thing, man. Center is such a huge position. It's underrated in the NFL. They're the guys that typically make all the calls for you on the offensive line. And one of their big offseason additions was this center to be able to upgrade from crap to pretty good. He's not a stud, but Biadasz is a good player. And when he goes down, you have to go back to crap at the position again. And now you're having to make up for that with other things that you do schematically, which takes away from some of the flexibility that you have on the offensive line. And then if one of your tackles who have been injury prone in their respective careers, if one of those guys now goes down again, you're basically back to where you were a year ago, where Justin Herbert is on his back every other play.
2: And they love to run the football, too. Mm-hmm. And if your offensive line is barely standing, then, how are you supposed to thrive in the AFC?
1: No more Keenan Allen. What are we going to do?
0: No, he just signed.
1: Colts. He's a Colt.
2: Oh, man. I just assumed he retired and then came out of retirement for the Chargers.
0: Nope. Just signed the other day with the Indianapolis Colts. Not sure if that's a great sign for Alec Pierce's availability.
2: No. But you know what? I like the idea of Keenan Allen now in fantasy football in late rounds.
0: That's the team that I'm fading. I'm out.
2: The Colts?
0: Yeah. I am all the way out. I think there's a chance they finish last in the division this year. Tennessee Titans.
2: I won't go on that one. I think there's a chance they finish third behind the Jaguars and Texans. I don't think the Titans are going to be in.
0: I would be pretty surprised if they don't finish at least third. But I think my bold take with you took my Cowboys opinion.
2: Sorry, I'm going to
0: put my own stamp on something, the BK stamp of approval. That always goes well. Indianapolis Colts win fewer than 8 games this year, 7 or fewer games, and ultimately finish last in the AFC South.
2: It's because you don't like Daniel Jones. That's why. God, they got so much other stuff, though, that's really good.
0: Yeah.
2: I mean, also, I love their running game.
1: Now, let's be honest. Have we seen the best of Jonathan Taylor? Have we seen the best?
2: I don't know. I feel like Jonathan Taylor
0: finally
2: has an off year
0: last
2: and then
0: year.
2: On year.
0: Awesome.
1: Finally.
2: Their defense is really good. You have Sauce
0: is
2: Gardner
0: it?
2: On it. I thought
0: I'm
2: it was
0: not
2: last year.
0: That it is that good.
2: I thought it was pretty damn good last year. I thought it was a massive reason why they were winning football games.
1: I love Tyler Warren. I'm a little more skeptical than most about actually losing Michael Pittman. I'll be honest.
0: Yeah, I mean, you got Josh Downs, who's hurt all the time, Alec Pierce, who's currently hurt, and Keenan Allen, who's the corpse of Keenan Allen at this point in his career. All right. Hope Ashton Doolin is ready to go this year.

0: or Nick Westbrook Akina.
1: Household names.
2: Yeah, I think I had him. Sure, I think I well. Picked up Westbrook Akina on a waiver wire.
0: We've once all had him on our team
2: I
0: at
2: think
0: some point.
2: It's terrible. I dropped
1: former
2: him
1: Titans,
2: point.
1: Great.
0: Yeah, alongside Alex and Bradford, I'm BK. Coming up next, Chris Kerber, voice of the Blues here on 101 ESPN.
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1: Cards feel the burns at 540. Good afternoon. I'm Bradford Bruns, your Sports Center update presented by Saliga Heating and Cooling. St. Louis lefty Matthew Liberatore faces off against Reds all-star Chase Burns in a matter of hours. Cincinnati's young ace has reached 14 wins for his last place squad. STL, meanwhile, eyeing its eighth road victory this month. Currently, Pittsburgh pacing Detroit 1-0. Paul Skeens with 60 pitches, 3 punchouts so far. NL Central leading Milwaukee will host Seattle tonight. Tomorrow, BMW Championship begins, Bell Reeves style. Justin Thomas, Adam Scott, Colin Morikawa among those golfers teeing off shortly after 9 a.m. Your Sports Center update was powered by Saliga Heating and Cooling, a Daikin heating and air conditioning dealer.
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0: couple segments ago, we were talking about J.J. Weatherholt's case as NL Rookie of the Year. Marshy texted me and said, has a Rookie of the Year ever won a Gold Glove? I'm not sure on that, but I can tell you this. I looked up rookies in the last 25 years that won a Gold Glove. Now, this has been skewed a little bit recently by the utility rookie or the utility Gold Gloves that have been handed out. There's a bunch of rookies that are winning those. But if you're looking at just a specific position, which I think J.J. Weatherholt will probably win Gold Glove at second base this year, Willier Abreu won a Gold Glove in his rookie year. He finished sixth in Rookie of the Year. Brenton Doyle won a Gold Glove, did not get a vote for Rookie of the Year. Anthony Volpe finished eighth after winning a Gold Glove. Stephen Kwan was third. Jeremy Pena was fifth. Nolan Arenado seventh in Rookie of the Year. Those are the guys in the last 25 years, rookies that won a Gold Glove and where they finished in the Rookie of the Year voting. None of them finished in the top two. Yeah. So yes, that is something that holds value, but when you look at that and then compare it to what we mentioned earlier, every player that is a rookie that finishes with 30 home runs and 100 RBIs in a season in the last 70 years of Major League Baseball, every single one of them went on to win it.
1: It's like what you said in the segment. If you come to me and you start the conversation, my guy should be Rookie of the Year because of his defense and base running, you've kind of lost the argument already.
0: Let's go out to the Callier and Thompson hotline to be joined by Chris Kerber, the voice of the Blues here on 101 ESPN. Kerbs, I know you're a hockey guy by nature, but you're also a St. Louisan, so you've got a little bit of baseball in your heart. When you think about that and you look at one of the big storylines for the Cardinals this year with J.J. Weatherholt and all that he's accomplished, how do you view the Rookie of the Year race where Sal Stewart potentially could get himself to 30 home runs and 100 RBIs, doesn't really have a lot of defensive value, doesn't have any base running value, and then you measure that against J.J. Weatherholt, who's just this really good all-around player, but doesn't necessarily have any of those gaudy statistics that you traditionally look at?
2: It has been so long, right, since we've even been able to have these kind of conversations, hasn't it? The reality for me, is, and I was thinking about this, kind of hit me last week too, like especially, you know, watching so much of that Cards Cubs series. I think this has been a great season for the Cardinals. I really do. It's been a great season for the Cardinals. I think it's been a good season for the fans, right? You're kind of in it, but you see the direction. And finally, the work of a few years paying off, you know, for Jordan Walker. You see the struggles of being bad enough to get a seventh overall pick, and then you see Weatherholt come in and do what he's doing. You look at the defensive stuff you're seeing from Mason Wynn right now. You know, some of the pitching starting to come to the majors and getting their feet wet, going to go through the growing pains there. But they've been very clear with their direction of what they're going to do. They've been very clear with the expectations. They've been very, they've backed that up with the types of moves that they have made in terms of looking to the future. And I love the fact that Weatherholt is in the mix for it. Now, look, eventually baseball is, no matter how many times you try to put different metrics into it, baseball still comes down to the old line of chicks dig the long ball, right? It's still offensive numbers that seem to tell, and home runs still seem to define it. Yeah, it's going to be hard to kind of override, I think, somebody with a 30 home run, 100 RBI season if he gets there. But Cardinals do the right campaigning and there's enough smart people out there, you know, then you look at the overall package, you're talking Weatherholt in my book. So, but I'm serious, guys. Like, I'm not trying to like put rose petals on, you know, on not making the playoffs or whatever. I just think that all in all, with the direction, with the change, with the last few years, I think this has been a really good season.
1: So I'm glad you said this, Kerbs, because we talked about it earlier this week. If the same scenario happened this season for the Blues to where, you know what, you're in it all the way through, you get really good returns on a lot of these players, but you do miss the playoffs. Do you think people are feeling the same way with the Blues that they are the Cardinals?
2: No. No, I think the Blues should be ahead of the Cardinals in this process. While they're kind of mirroring each other along the way, you know, in terms of just trying to get back to relevancy and things, I look at it where the Cardinals held on to some guys a little bit longer before they just finally made the decision to get into this retool mode. The Blues have now been 3 years into this retool mode. You know, so to me, I look at it and I just look at this team. Yeah, I understand the youth. I understand there could still be some growing things, but I look at our goaltending and I look at our defense and I'm thinking, if you have good special teams and a good start to the season, I believe the Blues are without a doubt in the wild card race and knocking on the door of third or second in the Central Division. You know, I really do believe that. And the goaltending is one of the biggest reasons I believe that. I also believe that if you go back to when this process started and it's okay, we're going to trade Tarasenko, we're going to trade O'Reilly, we're going to make these moves now, we're going to go through some growing pains. Making the playoffs two seasons ago was a nice bonus, right? And maybe unexpected. I got to think you're going in with that being the expectation. Now, otherwise, you're talking about missing, you know what, four times in a five-year window, and you're in a longer rebuild than you really anticipated. So I don't see them quite as similar. I see the Blues further along, and I would hope. I know from a Blues standpoint, the expectations are there, and I would think those expectations should be real for the fans as well.
0: Sticking with the Cardinals versus Blues theme of the day here, Curbs, the Cardinals have seen Jordan Walker take his stardom to the next level this year. Now, I know there's a lot that goes into this with all of the struggles that he's had over the last couple of years, but just focusing on 2026, he's become a star nationally, in part because of what he did in the home run derby for sure, but also just what he's been able to accomplish on the field overall for the Cardinals this season. Who do you think is the Blue most likely to take that kind of a step this season?
2: That's Jimmy Snuggerud. I guess we could look at it in two ways. I think Snuggerud and then Broberg maybe on the defensive side. But I'm just watching the development of what we saw last year when he came back after that surgery, BK, and again, I think power play is going to have a big part of this. We'll see if the chemistry that showed up last year down the stretch with Holloway, Thomas, and Snuggerud continues. But to me, he's the one when I'm comparing directly to a Walker, you know, in terms of youth. Now, he hasn't had, the extra year or two like Walker has, right? But I'm all for looking at it that way. And I guess maybe from a service time standpoint, maybe you look a little bit at a Dylan Holloway. But I think to me, it's Jimmy Snuggerud.
1: So, Curbs, you mentioned goaltending there, and it's the area that I said yesterday that I'm probably the most confident in right now going into the season is where their goaltending's at. This list on NHL Network, and I know it's a list. This is what happens in the offseason, but we see how this thing goes.
0: Alex is mad. I didn't even see this.
1: Curbs, humor me for a minute here, okay? Because you and I think alike. So it's the top 10 goalies right now going into the 26-27 season. It's Vasilevsky.
2: Wait a minute.
1: Yeah.
2: Be careful. Don't look. We think alike sometimes.
1: No, we think alike a lot. Come on.
2: We think alike sometimes,
1: I'd say 95% of the time. You just don't get my humor on the nicknames.
0: Okay.
2: Okay, yes. I got it. All right.
0: That's a good thing to go your separate way, Curbs.
2: Whether or not, okay, I saw this list. You're thinking Joel Hofer belongs in that list.
1: I think he does. Just if you're going off of top 10 goalies right now going into the upcoming season, Dan Vladar and Jakub Dobish, as great as they had of the season, I'd have Joel Hofer ahead of that. And it's two seasons now to where he's posted somewhat better numbers than those guys. And I know he hasn't been the number one guy, but he has been one of the best goalies in a matter of half of a season stretch in both seasons.
2: Listen, I don't know if I'm ready to put him in there. And I think that is... I don't know that I'm ready to put him in there just as of yet, to be honest with you. And I can understand why somebody would not put him in there yet, because really, for most of last year, even then, you're still considering and looking at Jordan Binnington as he was kind of your number one guy, right? So, and especially coming off of Binnington getting, you know, Team Canada to a gold medal game. I don't know that you could put somebody that has not officially taken over the number one spot in that top 10. You know, now, statistically, I understand, like, when you look at where his, you know, certain numbers of his are over the last couple of years, if you put, you know, blockers on there, I think I saw your stat with, like, 75 starts or something on there. I get it. But I don't know that he's carried the mail enough to say you got to put him in that list. And that's why I'm okay with him not being – I understand your argument, but I'm okay with him not being in that list. Now, he plays 55, 60 games this year and has a goals against around 2.2 and a save percentage around 9.10, or even a goals against of 2.3 or 2.35, Yeah, now you're putting him in that list.
3: Alex, he gets your argument. You're just wrong.
1: No, see, that's the part that bugs Kirby me. He understands. BK, you do this to me. I understand what you're saying, but you're just wrong. My only pushback on that would be that, like, I saw Dobish's name on there, and, like, what, so we're going off of one season where he carried Montreal to the third round of the playoffs and saying, oh, he's a top 10 goal. That's one season to where Joel Hofer's done it twice, to where, yeah, it's only been 30 and 46 starts, but he's got better numbers than the dude, and he's done two seasons of it.
3: Okay, I'll back down. One guy did it in the playoffs, which was always your argument in favor of Binnington. Now suddenly that no longer matters. And
2: let me rephrase the question. Okay, all right. Is there another 1B in the league that you would take over Joel Hofer?
1: No, I don't know how many 1Bs I'd look at and say that guy's in a better spot for
2: probably
1: me right
2: not.
1: Now.
2: Right. Yeah. Yeah. Right. Probably not.
1: And maybe it's just because I look at him now as a 1A. And again, I'm fully expecting Jordan Binnington to make this a battle and take over that spot. And that's the benefit of the Blues with the goaltending, to where it is a 50-50 goal and both guys can win you hockey games in any situation possible. It's just I see two guys' names on there that it's like, man, I feel like Joel Hofer has outperformed these guys in two seasons, even if he's a 1B.
2: Listen, if I go back to when Jim Montgomery had a lot of success with Boston, and he went through a whole year pretty much alternating Ullmark and Swayman, right? So, you know, and I expect to see a lot of split right now for the St. Louis Blues too, especially in the early going of this season. What the one thing the Blues cannot do, and we'll have plenty of time to talk about this over the last month leading into these preseason games, they cannot get out to a slow start. You just cannot, you can't chase this season. If we're going to go back to the very first question, you know, of you know, how to you know, what would be, you know, comparing the Blues and the Cardinals. To me, if you're the Blues, you cannot get off to a slow start. You've got to have a competitive start. I believe they're going to work both goaltenders in the mix to do that. I understand your argument. I can see where you're going with it. I think it's great that you're standing on that pedestal and you're beating it. I think he absolutely can be and will be a top 10 goaltender in this league. Until you've officially taken over that number one spot and get those starts, I just don't know that you're in it yet.
3: I would also say this, like my take on it, Alex. There's like five goalies that really matter in the NHL right now, really matter at a high level.
1: Yeah, that list,
3: and then anything
1: that
3: beyond there. I mean, we're talking about guys that in any given season can take that next step, but Vasilevsky, Hellebuyck, Shesterkin.
1: It stopped at Sorokin.
3: Those are the four. And then if you want to throw Jake Oettinger into the mix, I'd be willing to understand that because, like, he's been great for the vast majority
1: of
3: his career.
1: Also, been a liability for him, too.
3: At times, but for the most part, that guy's been really damn good. And last season was, like, a weird one-off where it just didn't go his way for whatever reason.
1: Yeah.
3: Right, Kripps?
2: Guys, and kind of to I'm with you on this, and to me, like a guy like, look, Jake Oettinger is one of the best goaltenders in the league. Yeah, he hasn't had that playoff success yet, but you know he's still from a youth standpoint. Like guys, I mean, sometimes look how long it took Ed Belfour to win a cup, right? He never won it with the Chicago Blackhawks. It sometimes does take a while, and you know from a team standpoint to actually break through. You know, and to get somewhere. So there are guys that, yeah, maybe they haven't done it in the playoffs or something yet, but I'm still, you're going to be pretty happy to have that guy. But yeah, listen, I'm with you. There is definitely, I would say, a top five, a top seven, and then a middle grouping, and then the rest. And, and I'm still, even though the statistics aren't there, guys, I'm still putting Binnington in that top grouping. Because I know when it's needed most, you're going to get those saves, and so we'll get you there, Alex. Patience, young Padawan. He's coming along. He's not ready to have, I think, whatever lightsaber they give to an actual Jedi.
1: Look, I hear what both of you are saying.
3: I feel like Kerbs, you should know the answer to that.
1: Yeah, come on, man.
3: Can you call yourself a Star Wars guy if you don't know the answer to
2: Well, I'm a Star Wars guy, but there are certain limits to where I stop worrying about it. But my point being this is I just saw a reel where George Lucas was talking to Samuel Jackson on the set, and Samuel Jackson wanted a purple lightsaber, and George Lucas said, no, no, no, it's blue and it's green, red are for the bad guys, and things like that. And then I started thinking, oh, heck, has it actually been blue and green all the way through? Did he eventually get a purple lightsaber? And I don't remember the answer.
1: Yeah, he did. He had a purple lightsaber. That was Samuel L. Jackson.
2: He got the purple lightsaber because he actually asked George Lucas if he could have it. But it's a great little video clip of George Lucas actually saying, no, it's red or green. Or I'm sorry, it's blue or green.
1: I see what you guys did there to sidetrack away from the comment. Both of you guys, I hear your opinions, but you're both wrong.
3: Alongside Alex Ferrario, I'm Brandon Kiley. Appreciate Chris Kerver joining us as he does each and every Wednesday. Kerbs, appreciate the time, man. Be well.
2: All right, you got it, guys. Have an awesome week.
3: See you, Kerbs. It's Chris Kerber, Voice of the Blues, joining us here on 101 ESPN. Coming up next, time for the Junk Drawer here on BK and Ferrario.
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4: 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It's BK and Ferrario on 101 ESPN. 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

0: Alex, I think I made a mistake.
1: Well, we all make mistakes, buddy. It's just learning from them.
0: So we were looking for a new show to watch. We finished the final season of The Ultimatum on Netflix.
1: Oh, finished that trash TV and said, let's get a new one.
0: That's right. We're in the midst of watching. We got Silo that we're watching right now over on Apple TV. We've really enjoyed this season. I recommend it. Season 2 was a little bit of a drag, but season 3 has been good so far. Eventually, we'll get to Ted Lasso, I think. I just don't know if I've got the heart, got it in my heart to watch it. But we started the Pan Am 103 documentary over on Netflix.
1: What is this?
0: So it was the Pan Am 103 bombing.
1: Oh, yeah.
0: Took place in Scotland about 40-ish years ago. Here's the problem, Alex. We get in and you realize, spoiler alert, this is about a bomb on board an airplane.
1: Yeah.
0: And I thought to myself, I don't know if this is something that I should be allowed to watch.
1: Yeah.
0: And so I think there should be like parental controls, but for parents that there are certain things that you have to take like a questionnaire and it asks you, hey, what gives you anxiety? And then those things just don't show up on your algorithm. And it just prevents you from doing harm to yourself. You know, sometimes we say, like, hey, teams need to save players from themselves in Major League Baseball. That's me. I need Netflix to save me from myself. Because we sit down, we put Luca down for the night. We sit down on the couch. I start doing some work. She starts doing some work. My wife does. And then we start watching this show, and I realize, like, 5 minutes in, man, this is just not going to do good things for my mental health.
1: You didn't
0: health.
1: Read the description that said this is about a flight and a bomb on the airplane?
0: I was familiar with the story, but for some reason, I was like, yeah, let's do it. Let's watch the doc.
1: Oh, yeah, that was dumb. I'll never forget. This was before Katie and I went to Las Vegas with my parents. This was probably our second year of being married. We were going to Vegas, and then from Vegas, we were flying to Detroit and then driving up to Saugatuck, kind of a summer vacation. This movie had been out for 10 years, but it was the night before, or 2 nights before we were flying, and I turned on United 93.
0: Ooh, great movie.
1: Phenomenal
0: movie.
1: But, and I knew about it, and I was like, I want to watch like historical stuff. It just fascinates me, and so I was like, I want to watch this. Watched it. The dumbest decision I probably could have ever made, because then getting on the flight later when we did, I'm like, you're just paranoid 24/7. So I'm kind of with you. Like, I can watch them because I don't take flights very often. I don't fly very often. So, like, I could watch something, and then when I fly 6 months from now, I'm not thinking about it. I can't do things like that when it's close to when I'm doing it because of what you said. Like, Final Destination, the first time I watched it, dumbest decision you could do.
0: Yeah, you can't get in a tanning bed after that.
1: I can't go on roller coasters. I don't do roller coasters.
0: Driving behind the logs.
1: Every time I get off, I'll either get off the highway or I'll go far left lane or far right lane as long as I'm away from those logs. So, yeah, Final Destination screwed me up. Snakes on a plane, it's a dumb fear, but hey, if somebody put a snake on a damn plane, I'd be game over.
0: Okay, that one I can't relate to.
1: I'm sorry. That one, I don't like snakes. I don't like planes. You put them in the same scenario, game over.
2: Tired of those snakes on that plane.
1: Samuel L. Jackson. God, when that movie came out, I'll never forget, they had one of those things to where, like, it was a robot website to where you type in your buddy's phone number and Samuel L. Jackson recording would call your buddy and leave a phone number. I probably sent that to like 100 people.
0: I've got a stat that I just saw pulled up on Twitter. You want to hear it?
1: No.
0: It's about how often teams get at least 5 innings from their starting pitcher.
1: Oh, okay.
0: Where do you think the Cardinals rank in that regard?
1: How often the Cardinals get 5 innings from their starting pitcher?
0: At least 5 innings.
1: They've got to be top 5. So I'll say 4th.
0: Bradford, any guesses? How often a team gets at least 5 innings from their starting pitcher?
2: St. Louis Cardinals will rank 2nd at present.
0: They do!
1: Boom!
0: Hot damn!
1: I did not, Bradford.
2: I did not.
1: Damn it,
0: the
1: Bradford.
0: Seattle Mariners, no surprise here, they're number one. They've had 111 games in which their starting pitcher went at least 5 innings. Now, they do nothing else well, but their starters get deep into games. The Cardinals are 2nd with 102 such games. Last in Major League Baseball is actually the White Sox with 63 games in which their starter went at least 5 innings. I thought that was interesting because I hear from Cardinals fans all the time.
1: They're not real starters. They don't go deep.
0: About how often Ollie Marmol pulls his starter early. And then you see something like this. It's like, man, they actually are really good at letting their starters get a little deeper into the game. It speaks to how rare it is now that starters get deep into games. All right. Coming up in about 15 minutes. play game are more likely to happen. You give us two scenarios, we'll tell you which one is more likely. But next, an encouraging sign for one of the best players in the country who happens to play at Mizzou. We'll talk about it next year on 101 ESPN.
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0: 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It's BK and Ferrario on 101 ESPN.
1: Got some pushback on Twitter about my take on J.J. Weatherholt.
6: Oh, yeah?
1: Yeah. People none too
6: calling you
1: happy
6: calling you an anti-Cards fan? You shut your mouth?
1: No.
6: You don't like the Cards, you like the Royals?
1: I think a lot of people are underestimating how hard it is for a player with J.J.'s offensive numbers to win NL Rookie of the Year. And I looked this up because somebody said, like, hey, listen, you know, J.J., the wins above replacement number, that's going to carry the day. It's going to rue the day. And
6: we all know what that is.
1: As I mentioned, every rookie to hit 30 or more home runs and 100 more RBI since 1960 has gone on to win Rookie of the Year that season. And that's what Sal Stewart is currently on pace to do. I think he only needs like 4 more home runs and 10 RBIs. So he's very likely to accomplish that feat. The worst OPS by a rookie to win Rookie of the Year since 2000, we're talking 25 years of history here, 50 different Rookie of the Year winners, was Bobby Crosby with a 744 OPS.
6: Don't even know who that is.
1: Alex Weatherholt's at 717 right now. Like, he would be a historical outlier when it comes to his profile winning Rookie of the Year. There's only 3 rookies in the last 25 years that won Rookie of the Year with a sub-800 OPS. Guys, J.J. Weatherholt is 80 points below that. He's very unlikely to reach that threshold. And those guys are Rafael Furcal, Angel Barroa, who's, as a Royals fan, I can say this, one of the worst Rookie of the Year winners of the last 25 years, and Bobby Crosby. So it's just... it's a really high bar to clear. It's unlikely that somebody does so with this kind of an offensive profile. If anybody could do it, it's JJ, because he's been that good defensively and as a base runner. But like, he doesn't even have the big, gaudy stolen base numbers this season to be able to boost him. If he was somebody that was stealing like 40 bags, that's at least a flashy number that you could look at. The number that you're selling me is... oh my God, look at the outs above average, and I just don't know how that's going to play with voters.
6: I'm surprised that so many people are frustrated with that, because just go through and look at how all of the awards are voted on. Like, if you're going to win the MVP, who's got the most home runs? And then on top of that, what's the slug? What's the OPS? Like, when you're talking Cy Young conversations, who's got the wins? Who's got the strikeouts? Who's got the ERA? Like, This is what they always go to. You look at numbers, and the number is not wins above or outs above replacement or WAR. It's home runs, it's slug, it's OPS. And if you've got a high number, something that doesn't happen very often, you're more than likely winning it.
1: And again, this does not mean that I don't think JJ is good. I think JJ is awesome. He's been one of the four best players on the Cardinals this season. We're talking about an award and who is likely to win said award. And frankly, who I would vote for to win said award. I would vote for Sal Stewart today because this is the traditional profile that wins this award. That being said, I would probably have JJ third or fourth on the list. I think he's had a really, really good season, but, you know, it's not overwhelming to the point where I don't feel like other guys are in the conversation. All right. Speaking of guys that could have a really good season, Ahmad Hardy, if healthy, could be a Heisman candidate this year for the Missouri Tigers. Unfortunately, he got shot this offseason, Alex.
7: Yep.
1: And that means that his availability has, at best, been uncertain for the Tigers. You see the Instagram post from him the other day?
6: Yes, I did. And then I saw how excited you were.
1: Baby.
8: Get it fired up.
1: I am very excited.
6: I'm a little surprised Bradford didn't wear a Mizzou shirt because of that picture.
1: Disappointed, all right? Honestly.
6: Like, come on, man. What are you doing?
8: That's on me. I've been good with these. That's on me.
6: Be better than this, Bradford.
8: Full accountability.
1: For anybody that did not see this, he posted on Instagram a picture of him working out / stretching on the field, clearly sweating. He's doing some work on the field.
6: Were you seeing where the sweat beads are at?
1: Oh, like, oh, okay, never know. I mean, you can see he's wearing an Under Armour. He's got the, like, it's a white one.
6: Somebody could have threw water on him, though. Or you got AI duped like we were with McTavish.
1: And the caption on it says, keep, and then an emoji of a bed with Z's and a guy sleeping. So I think that means sleeping.
8: Oh,
1: keep
8: no.
1: Sleeping.
6: No, that's...
1: And beds. Then it says War Horse underneath it. I think that's his nickname.
8: I get it.
1: And then there's a song that's playing in the background. I'm Back by Pooh Shiesty. Don't ask me to tell you.
6: You a big fan of Pooh Shiesty?
8: He is not yet on my playlist, no. But I'm looking him up now.
6: I'm going to Google Pooh Shiesty.
8: Pooh Shiesty.
1: P-O-O-H. Pooh,
6: literally, Shiesty. It's Pooh. Man, imagine being a rapper. Shiesty. Imagine being a rapper and you say, my rapper name is going to be Pooh.
1: Mm-hmm. Okay. Best known for his gritty lyrics and street storytelling from the city of Memphis. I should know this guy. He's one of my people.
6: I think it's Shiesty, too.
1: Damn. My bad.
6: Like, I apologize.
1: Alex, if this guy is ready to go for the start of the season, or even close to the start of the season, where like you get to week three and he's back and at 100% or something approaching 100%, it's going to be hard for me not to get back on the hype train.
6: Yeah, well, but again, it always comes back to what the defense is going to look like. But we've said this before. I always give the benefit of doubt when it comes to defense because they've shown the ability to find guys and create them into something special. If you're telling me that I have a healthy Ahmad Hardy and I'm getting the quarterback play that might significantly be increased from what it's been in the past with Olugbide, that is where you do start to believe a little bit more. Now, again, the schedule is tough, which is going to make this difficult, but I saw the post and immediately thought, okay, this guy's playing SEC games for you. Like, first three, you can win without him. This guy's playing SEC schedule. And if that's the case, you get three with Austin Simmons that looks good. Okay, yeah, I'm on board. I don't think they're going to the playoffs. I think they're probably an 8-win team in that scenario.
8: I think figuratively, Jamal Roberts, and there are others, make no mistake about it, on the depth chart in the running back room about whom Eli Drinkwitz is excited. You can carry the freight through game number three because you're talking about basically getting through Pine Bluff, KU, respectfully, I'm not that worried, even on the road in Lawrence on that Friday night, Troy, and then it really begins where? Hail State, Mississippi State, September 26th. BK, if you're telling me that you can have something close to the full approximation of Ahmad Hardy for that road game followed by the home contest against Florida, I think you have to be enamored with that.
1: Yeah. If he can do it and then he looks somewhat similar to the player that he was a year ago, oh my God, that changes a lot for the outlook for this Missouri Tigers team. Somebody on the text line said, BK, pick any dollar figure. I'll bet you that amount that Hardy does not get invited to New York for the Heisman Trophy Award. I don't think he will. I would be surprised by it. He does have that kind of talent, though. Like, if he was coming into the season healthy, I think he would probably be in like the John Mateer range. John Mateer, Sam Levitt, Jaden Mayava, that level of contender for the Heisman Trophy, where you're a long shot because you're not a quarterback, And that's where, you know, CJ Carr, Arch Manning, Dante Moore, those guys are all going to be higher up on the list. But among non-quarterbacks, he would have been one of the top guys that would likely win this award. And that's because he was up there last year. And when you're a returning player that had that kind of production, I mean, wasn't he just announced as a first-team preseason All-American?
8: Exactly. Yeah. He would be right in line with, ironically, the former Tiger, Kiwon Lacy.
1: Yeah, like those would be the guys that you would be looking to, again, among non-quarterbacks that could potentially be in the conversation for an award like this. It's a quarterback award, so he's not going to win it, especially when you have a season like this where, Bradford, you're a college football guy. It's loaded this year with quarterbacks.
8: All over the place.
1: I mean, there's like 10, 12 of them that are really good players, and probably 3 to 5 of those guys that are future first-round selections, maybe as soon as next year. So it's very unlikely that a non-quarterback wins it this year, but that doesn't mean that he can't get invited.
8: No, and that's not to say anything about the guys who, as you know, BK, take last season, for instance, into account. The guys you don't necessarily expect to rise up, whereas you had the stock of a Lenora Sellers, of a Garrett Nussmeier in the SEC alone plummet last year, then nobody could have anticipated the rise of a Trinidad Chambliss, right? That's how it goes at the position.
1: I love this. Listen to this. Is a stretch of texts, Alex, over the last 15 minutes on
6: our show.
1: I've been
6: watching this guy. I've been seeing this one. I love it so much.
1: From Hardy Hancock. This starts at 11:10 and it goes until, 1:10 and it goes to 1:15. This is all in the last 5 minutes. All-time bad take from BK. Clearly a Royals fan. Good God. Look at any advanced metric, then return to this convo. As you could probably imagine, that was about the JJ versus Hal Stewart conversation. He then continues. Horrible pronunciation. You guys had never seen the kids wearing shiesties? Is that what it is?
6: I have no idea.
1: It's like a ski mask. I'm not familiar.
6: There's no way a shiesty is a ski mask.
1: I understand that I am old and washed and all of that. That's fair.
6: Yeah, I'm not hip.
1: I'm hounding BK because he just glossed over an all-time bad take, provided zero reasoning for it. You're a St. Louis radio show host. Come on. And then, okay, I'm back on board. Hardy is a Heisman contender if healthy this year.
6: See, this is what we are all about on this show. You hate us and then you love us. We find a way.
1: Apparently they are called
6: shiesties or something like that.
1: I was unfamiliar.
6: I've never heard of them before.
1: I'm going to start calling them.
6: Bradford, you look like you're a big shiesty guy.
8: Mr. Shiesty, the football poo? Is that what we can go with, Alex?
1: Oh, that's the thing that I wear when I run outside and it's cold.
8: Oh.
1: The thing that goes over your head and then it like pulls up.
6: I liked Bradford. It was more of the South Park reference. It was the rapper poo.
8: Like, I played in my audience.
6: That was good. That was good. Like Mr. Hankey.
1: Nolan Arenado used to wear this.
6: Yeah. All right.
1: All right. Coming up in about 15 minutes, one position change could allow for the Cardinals' core players to be set for the next 3 to 5 years. We'll talk about that coming up here in about 15 minutes. More likely to happen next year on 101 ESPN.
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0: They are St. Louis. It's BK and Ferrario on 101 ESPN. What's more likely to happen? They'll figure it out. BK and Ferrario's most likely to happen.
2: .4399-9646 is the Air Comfort Service text line for more likely to happen. You give us two scenarios, we'll tell you which one is more likely. My audience for this one today is Bradford Bruns. More likely to happen, Indiana wins the title again this year, or they miss the playoff entirely.
3: Ooh, reading my mind with the college pigskin. I love it. I would actually lean toward the former, okay? I cannot see this team, 12-team configuration or not, missing out on the CFP. I understand the top portion, the very top of the Big Ten is loaded. Would I put Indiana down as the favorite? No, deservedly, that honor goes to Ohio State. But given what we have in terms of returning talent, obvious coaching prowess, and I like Josh Hoover quite a bit at the quarterback spot. Will he be Mendoza? Not necessarily, but they still have weapons galore as well. I like the ground game, and I know Cignetti's going to get that defense ready. Give me Indiana potentially. Why not?
2: Yeah, I feel like we're all forgetting that they went 11-1 2 years ago. Right?
3: Yeah.
2: This wasn't a one-year thing. He got there and immediately turned them around.
4: Yeah, that's where I'm at as well. Like, to say they're going to miss the playoffs is to say you don't trust Kurt Cignetti. And I think Kurt Cignetti's a really damn good coach. He's not missing the playoffs. So I would go with it's more likely they win.
2: They have basically four games that determine their season. Ohio State, Michigan, USC, and Washington. The only two of those that are on the road are Washington and Michigan. You go 2-2 in that stretch, you go to the playoff. So I say it's more likely that they win the title again. I do not think this is a team that's going to miss the college football playoff. Alex, what do you got for us?
4: Guys, more likely to be on the Cardinals roster in 3 years. Alec Burleson or Yvonne Herrera?
2: Burley.
4: It's kind of where I'm at as well. And it's not so much the catcher position. It's just I look at the side of the hitting, and I don't know how many other lefties you've got in your system that you can say is a middle-of-the-lineup hitter to where there's a lot of righties that you can look at and say, we're good, and this guy might get us something if we decide to.
3: That, along with the fact that you do have a defined position at present for Alec Burleson, not to mention the left-handed bat. The murky status, moving forward as far as, okay, what is the position here? Your glut of depth at catcher, it leans toward Burley. All right, guys. On Monday, the AP obviously released its preseason top 25. Ohio State and Oregon coming in at 1 and 2, respectively. More likely to happen, OSU remains atop the heap, or Oregon stands pat at number 2. Going into that matchup between these two Titans on November the 7th.
2: Ooh, okay. So you're saying when they meet, which one is more likely to be where they are today?
3: Bear in mind, week number 2 already, you've got Texas looming for those Buckeyes.
2: Yeah, that's why I thought that was an interesting way to frame it. I'll say it's more likely, actually, that Oregon is where they are. And the reason being, you look at their schedule up until that game, it's pretty manageable. The only ranked teams in the preseason that they will face prior to the Ohio State meeting on November 7th, it's actually just one. It's USC on the road. Mm-hmm. Meanwhile, Ohio State, prior to facing off against Oregon, has Texas on the road, Iowa on the road, Indiana on the road, and USC, again, on the road.
4: Yeah.
2: So, I think it's far more likely that Oregon is the team that remains where they are today because of the scheduling. And even if Ohio State only loses one of those games, they're not going to be number one at that point.
4: I might as well. I think Ohio State's schedule is going to look really weird after those games that you just mentioned. One, maybe two losses versus Oregon, probably in the great spot still.
2: Can I give some betting advice real quick? Don't bet on Ohio State to win the title yet. Wait to do it. If you think they're going to win the national title, I would wait until they get through, like, the USC game. And then once you get to November, I think you'll have better odds than what you have currently. Or, hell, if you just want to wait until that Texas game to see the results on that, if they end up losing that Texas game, I think you'll have better odds then than you do now, where it's plus 550. I think it'll drop down to like 750 or worse. So that I would wait on them if you think they're going to win the title.
3: Give me the Ducks in this instance. They will be undefeated heading into that matchup. Look, I don't trust USC. I don't trust Lincoln Riley. Is that enough to put a scare into this program right away? I think not. Ohio State and Texas, that week two clash, it's going to be fascinating. I'm fascinated, guys, to see where the Longhorns will be at that point. Are we talking about UT maybe being able to be undefeated early in November, or is there a slip up somewhere in the SEC? I've got big hopes for the Longhorns.
2: Texas isn't losing.
3: Whoa!
2: They're not losing.
3: Period.
4: I'll be fascinated with this one. I'm not as confident as Arch Manning as you.
2: I think their one slip up is on November 7th. Potentially.
4: Is that when they take on Mizzou?
2: That's a tough one.
4: Yeah.
2: Go on the road to Columbia.
4: That might be their biggest win of the season.
2: A lot of people come to Columbia. Not a whole lot of people win there.
3: I have zero.
4: Is that true?
2: Yeah, Mizzou's been really good at home.
3: I have zero questions.
4: Like when Alabama and Georgia come there, though, they always win.
2: Yeah, I mean, normally.
4: I was going to say, I feel like those top ranked teams always
2: Texas
4: come in and win.
2: Texas hasn't been here in a minute, though.
4: Okay.
3: That
4: okay.
3: offense is going to be nuts,
4: Boy,
3: though.
4: If you're not a top ranked team and you come to Mizzou, you're going to lose.
2: That's true.
4: Damn right.
2: Anybody outside of the top 10, you don't just come into Mizzou and leave with a victory. Last time that Texas came to Missouri, do you remember what year it was and who won the game?
3: No. Wait a second. Mizzou won that contest, right?
2: That's right.
3: The Bradford? Quarterback was. Hang on.
4: Yeah, I was going to say, what was
3: not
4: Texas
3: McCoy.
4: Then?
3: No, it was more recent than that. Oh, man. It was a victory, though.
4: Yeah, it was going to be a guy that was
2: it
4: probably
2: was indeed.
4: A schmuck.
2: It was David Ash.
3: Oh, shoot.
4: Boy,
2: David
4: you'd like to
2: Ash
4: hear what I'd say.
2: Was 13 for 29.
4: So David was an Ash.
2: In the game.
4: He was something else.
2: 158 yards.
4: Yeah,
2: Missouri,
4: we'll go with that.
2: Justin Tucker kicked the first field goal of this game for Texas. They went up 3-0. And then they were outscored 17-2 the rest of the way. Yes, to 2. They did have a safety on a punt block. Missouri won that day 17-5.
4: Where were they ranked, Texas?
2: I'm not sure at the time.
4: Yeah, probably weren't ranked.
2: Was they were 8-5, so I'm going to guess not ranked.
3: Was Roy Williams playing receiver that

0: likely to happen. More likely from the 662, LSU makes or misses the college football playoff this year.
1: Makes.
0: LSU makes or misses.
2: No brainer, misses.
1: Yeah.
2: You've really? Got to be kidding me. This team right now coming into the season ranked.
1: I actually thought I heard him say makes it. And I'm like, wait, what?
2: Number 11, 12? Are you serious?
0: I've never heard that kind of.
1: I haven't either. He just threw me for a flop there.
2: When the Lane train gets brought up, I get a little feisty, okay?
1: Because he has so much history of not being successful?
2: A tad feisty.
1: Damn, Bradford.
2: You're number one. I don't care that you have Mr. 11. Wow, I did not anticipate this response.
1: He said it, and I assumed he agreed with me. And I'm like, yeah, okay, cool. And
0: then I could tell Alex was like, yeah, we're on the same page here. And then Bradford was like, no, we are not.
1: Like, damn.
2: Check my tone.
0: Their schedule is tough, man. Ole Miss, Texas A&M, Bama, Texas, and Tennessee.
1: I think they've got
0: Clemson.
1: I think they win the majority of those
0: opening game of the season.
1: I'm just going to side with the Lane Kiffin.
2: The playoff, though, for real. The playoff in year one there. Oh, my goodness. No respect for culture. No respect for continuity. No respect for chemistry.
1: But the SEC's weak now, Bradford. It's easy. This is the Big Ten's football league.
0: I do think it's more likely they miss. Lane, to me, the funny thing about him, the way that he gets talked about is actually the opposite of how I view him. I view him as a floor raiser. More so than a ceiling raiser. Anywhere that he goes, they win 9 games. Every year they win 9 games. The question is, can he win you 11? Can he get you over the hump once you get to a playoff? The answer thus far has been no. He can't get you to that spot. They had to have somebody else take over the job last year after him in order to have success in the playoff at Ole Miss. And it's year one of the builds at LSU. So I'll say they don't make the playoff this year. They go like 9-3 and are just on the outside looking in.
2: Quick question for you. Largely speaking here, have you been somewhat disappointed, or what has been your impression of the former MUD coordinator, Blake Baker, what he has done in Baton Rouge?
0: Well, he's done pretty well, all things considered.
2: Okay.
0: Yeah. I would say you look at, though, like who's had the better defense over the last couple of seasons since leaving, and it's Mizzou.
2: No doubt.
0: Corey Batoon has done a better job with the talent that he has than what Blake Baker has done at LSU. I think a lot of what I've learned over the last few years is that Eli Drinkwitz is really damn good at his job. Now, again, kind of similar to Lane Kiffin, if you think he's a floor raiser as opposed to a ceiling raiser, there's a case to be made there that that's true, and he's an 8-win coach that can maybe get you to 10, and beyond that, we'll see. But I think a lot of what they've done on the defensive side of the ball at Mizzou is because Drinkwitz is really good at identifying and developing talent and really good at identifying and developing coaches, which is an underrated aspect of being a college football coach. One of the things that I've never felt like Nick Saban got enough credit for is his ability to identify coaches that would ultimately go on to become great coordinators for him, and a lot of them going on to become great head coaches elsewhere. And I think Drinkwitz has some of that in his ability as well. All right, alongside Alex and Bradford, I'm BK. It's BK and Ferrario here on 101 ESPN. We'll get into the rewind here in about 15 minutes, but next, I heard something yesterday from Rob Serfolio, Alex, in our conversation with him that really stood out to me. You immediately recognized it during the interview. I want to discuss it and what it could mean for the future outlook of this position player core next year on 101 ESPN.
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7: 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The Cardinals could claim another series victory tonight, but they must solve one of the MLB's brightest young aces. St. Louis Cincinnati first pitch set for 5:40 p.m. Lefty Matthew Liberatore squaring off against All-Star Chase Burns. Right now, Pittsburgh trailing Detroit 3-1. Padres losing to New York 2-1. White hot Chicago, the Cubs specifically facing off against the White Sox. Those two teams just getting underway. College football wise, Mizzou completing its 14th fall camp practice. 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You'll be saying, I love my windows.
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0: ESPN over on Twitter, Instagram, social media. You should be following the account, because if you do so, you can see a bunch of the videos that we tweet out or put on Instagram, post on YouTube as well after the show. The most recent one that we posted, Alex, is from Rob Serfolio yesterday. He was on with us, and we were talking to him about a bunch of different things, Cardinals assistant general manager Rob Serfolio, within the minor league system. And one of the conversations that we stumbled into was about Raniel Rodriguez, and not just his success this year, which has been well documented, but also his position and what the future could hold for him, especially if he's fast-tracked to the major league level, maybe even as soon as like this time next year. So we asked about Rodriguez, and he mentioned, you know, he's doing so much, he's doing really well behind the plate, all these different things. And I'm summarizing, it was like a 4-minute answer, but I'm summarizing here for the sake of time. Mm-hmm. And then you asked a follow-up question, a really good one that I interrupted and made worse, but a really good question by you, where you were like, hey, listen, like, you've got so many good catchers in the minor leagues right now. How do you view the positional versatility for a player like this? And he mentioned, well, he's already been working at first, and in the offseason, that's where you can look at potentially seeing if there's other versatility that exists there as well. And he brought up like the difference between athleticism necessary at first versus third. He did that on his own. It was the first time that I've really thought about Raniel Rodriguez as a potential third baseman for the Cardinals. Mm-hmm. It makes a lot of sense. I mean, it is a position that right now you look in the minor leagues and they don't really have an answer for it unless you believe that's going to be Jesus Baez. Outside of that, there's a whole lot of nothing for the most part at the position. It is a spot at the major league level right now that, in my opinion, very clearly does not have an answer on the roster. Meanwhile, first is kind of spoken for. Second is definitely spoken for. Short is probably spoken for, and also not a spot that Raniel Rodriguez could profile for. The only other position that you don't really have an answer is center field, and at least you have options there with Ty Pete coming through your system. Maybe you could envision a scenario, again, maybe, where Joshua Baez kicks over there, or probably more likely, Trevor Condon, who you just took in the first round, could become that down the road. So you have answers everywhere other than third. When you heard that response yesterday and the thorough explanation on Raniel Rodriguez's position, what the versatility could potentially be there, what came to mind for you?
1: Just the realistic opportunity that like you could see that position filled sooner rather than later. And frankly, you might see Raniel Rodriguez sooner rather than later. I think all of us would agree they're probably prioritizing the service time and making sure that, you know, you can have this guy's rookie status as long as possible. But whatever next season looks like, the biggest hole on this roster, not just on the major league roster, but throughout their pipeline, is the hot corner. Like, you don't have a third baseman that you can realistically dream on like you have at every other position. And I have to imagine if you're Heim Bloom and his staff, you're looking through your depth chart and saying, what about this? Do we need to acquire something here? How fast can something get here? You're looking at the catcher position, and you just heard Ryan Ludwig, if you missed it, say it. It's probably one of the best positions that they have on this organization is the catcher spot. With Bernal performing, with Rodriguez, and you've got Crooks, and with Herrera, you're going to have to prioritize that versatility in terms of if you want to be a major leaguer and the bat plays, you're going to have to find other areas to play. So, like, I truly believe that there is going to be serious conversation this offseason of who can be a third baseman. You know, I was just looking at this, and Baez has got a little bit more work to do in terms of, I guess, games played. But if you look at his plate appearances in Double A, he's got 173 of them versus 309 that Rodriguez has. But Rodriguez, who's hitting
0: three. You're talking about Jesus Baez at Double A.
1: Yeah, sorry.
0: You're fine. We've got multiple of those guys now. Both of them are exciting prospects.
1: Can't even say Jay Baez anymore. But like, Raniel Rodriguez is batting 310 with 14 home runs in Double A. Jesus Baez is hitting 280 with 16 home runs in Double A. So like, as much as we're talking about Rodriguez, you do have Baez who's starting to heat up that you're going to be talking about that next season. So I didn't hear it so much as like, could he be the long-term third baseman, as I heard it more of he might be just another Ivan Herrera, to where like he could be a catcher for us, but he could also play first base. He can also play at the DH spot. Remember, Herrera was talked about as a potential outfielder. And then you've got the third base position. So I just think they're going to prioritize the ability for these guys to play 3 to 4 positions rather than what the tradition has used to be of, nope, you're just going to be a first baseman for the rest of your career. We'll put you there and we'll move forward with it. Like, they're prioritizing this versatility. It would not surprise me one bit if they want that bat, making sure they emphasize third base this offseason.
2: A lot of people on the text line are bringing up other moves that you could potentially make, including moving JJ to third, move Wynn to third, all these different things. Guys, Wynn's a gold glove shortstop.
1: Yeah, why would
2: JJ
1: you move
2: is
1: him?
2: A gold glove second baseman. You don't have to worry about that.
1: Right.
2: Like, those are locked in. I'm good. I don't need to move these players. The other thing, and I think this is a really important aspect to it, as you think about what we've seen from Blaze Jordan at third, Alex, I think he's mostly been fine.
1: Mm-hmm.
2: I don't think anything that he's done has really, like, blown me away, but I didn't need him to. I just needed him to be average, right, defensively. And I do wonder how much Mason Wynn's defensive value and his range takes defensive value off of the table or necessity off of the table for a third baseman on this team. Like, the way the Cardinals are constructed, is it easier for them to have a below average third baseman defensively than it would be for, you know, 95% of teams because of who's playing next to him? And when you add in what they also have at second with JJ Weatherholt, like, the entire middle of the field is covered. You just have to worry about your little corner of the area.
1: Yeah.
2: And if you can do that, and you don't have to move great, but you get in front of the ball, you block it down, and you make the throw to first, like, that's pretty much all you need to do over there. And if you're Rainiel Rodriguez, who does apparently have a very good arm, maybe he could profile pretty well over there. Because I'm with you. I don't think this is necessarily something where they're looking at it and saying he's our long-term third base answer.
1: Yeah.
2: He can play there, though. It's and the in the time. Event that he can play there, it opens up, because he's even the best catchers in the league nowadays. It's like maybe 2 out of every 3 games that they're starting behind the plate.
1: Yeah.
2: And then for a lot of them, it's DH on the third day. If they're a really good hitter, which there are not very many of, but like for Will Smith, for example, get yourself an opportunity at DH one day, and then the other 2, you're behind the plate. Same thing for like when he was good, Cal Raleigh. couple days behind the plate.
1: Because they used him too much.
2: One day as a designated hitter. Maybe in this scenario, it's 2 days behind the plate for Rainiel Rodriguez and 1 day at third. Or 2 days at third and 1 day behind the plate with one of Leo Bernal or Ivan Herrera as the other guy that could potentially be serving as your catcher.
1: The goal, if I'm Ollie Marmol, and I'll be fascinated the next time I get the chance to talk to him, if this is where his mind's at, right now in Major League Baseball, the goal is to get as many great hitters in the lineup as possible. And I feel like it's always been that way, but in the past, you prioritize defense and making sure you're suppressing runs. And if you've got 3 great defenders, then you'll make up for it for your offense in other areas. If you've got Rodriguez and let's say Leo Bernal translates well to the major leagues on top of Baez and Burleson and Herrera, you've got to find spots for all of these guys so that your lineup is dangerous with bats 1 through 7, 1 through 8. This could just be a scenario of, look, twice in a week you're going to get catcher. Once you're going to be a DH, once you're going to be third, but your bat's always going to be in the lineup for us. And that's why, like, you're not moving Mason Wynn away from the shortstop position. You're not moving JJ Weatherholt away from second base to find it for Rainiel Rodriguez. You're moving this saying, you can play here. We've got the coverage for you. We just need your bat in the lineup.
2: Yeah, let me put it a different way, because I agree with everything you just said there, Alex. Like, what is the more valuable defensive position? Third base or shortstop?
1: Shortstop every day of the week. Unless you got a Hall of Fame worthy third baseman like what Nolan Arenado was.
2: What typically, or at least traditionally, has been the more premium offensive position? Second base or third?
1: Primarily, I feel like it's been third.
2: Third.
1: Yeah.
2: It's clearly third. And so, like, when you have JJ Weatherholt, who right now, I don't know that this is going to be his future, but for right now, he's got a 720 OPS. That doesn't play as well at third base. At second base, it plays. At third, it's a below average offensive third baseman.
1: Yeah.
2: And he better be damn good defensively to be able to make up for that. And I would say now that you've seen the shift go away, second base has increased in its premium defensively. It is a more valuable defensive position today than it was as recently as 5 years ago. Shortstop, like if you move Mason Wynn to third, his bat doesn't play there at all. You can't do it. So you need these defensive premium players to play up the middle. That's why you focus on a Nathan Church in center field, Mason Wynn at shortstop, and why Pedro Pais continues to get opportunities, and he's not alone in this regard. Other defense-first catchers can get into the lineup because of how important it is to be good up the middle defensively. Meanwhile, you look to your corners, that's where the offense plays. First, third, corner outfield, you got to have some pop. And so for Raniel Rodriguez, if he's going to potentially have other alternatives, those are the spots where you're probably going to look to. And so those are the positions where you want your big boppers to play. Again, in an ideal world.
1: Rafael Devers is a perfect example of what it's been. Like, Boston had issues with him playing third because he wasn't great defensively. And they were like, we need somebody there that can handle that. They had other issues and they moved on. San Francisco's just kept him in that spot because if your offense plays, we'll fill the other voids. Now, it's a bad comparison because San Francisco's awful, but like you look at the player. Like Pablo Sandoval was this as well. Like you cover it with guys like Brandon Crawford in their prime that can play elite defense with a guy that's going to hit me 30 to 40 home runs.
2: Exactly.
1: If you can just, I just need you to be okay. We were saying the same thing about Blaze Jordan when they weren't calling him up and saying he can't play defense. I guarantee he's not going to be gold glove. But you're telling me the guy can't just catch a ball and throw it to first? Now, I make that seem like it's easier said than done. I couldn't do that. But Blaze Jordan is a perfect example of, look, it's not sexy. He's not going to be Nolan Arenado, but he doesn't have to be. Mason Wynn's going to cover a lot of that ground.
2: Yep.
1: Get the balls that come to you and get it to first. That's all we need.
2: The bar for any player, whoever it becomes, whether it's Raniel Rodriguez, Jesus Baez, or somebody else that's currently in their system, the bar for them to clear is basically be as good as Blaze Jordan has been defensively and be better offensively.
1: Yes.
2: If you can do that, you're feeling pretty good. We did get this text from the 618. Didn't you guys criticize the Cardinals for having too many positionless players when Mo was here? I did, but that was because they had guys that could not play a position. Right now, they have guys that can play multiple positions, and that's super valuable. J.J. Weatherholt having the ability to play second, short, or third is very valuable.
1: That's why we loved Brendan Donovan in St. Louis.
2: Absolutely. Having a guy like... let's go Joshua Baez, who can play any of the outfield positions. Super valuable. When you have guys on your bench, like Jose Fermin, who can play everywhere and is adequate everywhere, that's super valuable. Tommy Edman in the past, Brendan Donovan in the past. These guys are valuable. It's a question of, are you able to play all of the positions, or can you really play none of them, and so we've got to figure out where to put you?
1: Yeah.
2: Previously, they'd have like Juan Yepes, who did not have a position. His position was batter's box, and he'd have to go stand in the outfield for seven innings to be able to get the bat into the lineup.
1: Did everybody
2: that's
1: like
2: more
1: Nelson,
2: concerning.
1: If you liked Nelson Velazquez, that's what you traditionally used to be as the Cardinals.
2: Absolutely. So that's the difference between where they were and where they are today. Alongside Alex and Bradford, I'm BK. Coming up next, we'll hit the rewind here on 101 ESPN.
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3: 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It's BK and Ferrario on 101 ESPN. 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
1: Schaefer Door Company.
2: I made the case for Sal Stewart over J.J. Weatherholt as the Rookie of the Year. That was certainly an opinion that one could have on St. Louis Radio. Talked a little bit about Kyle Leahy, discussed what yesterday represented for Mason Wynn. We also were joined by the voice of the Blues, Chris Kerber, and Ryan Ludwig, the former Cardinals outfielder and now the outfield coordinator for their minor league system, got his thoughts on Joshua Baez, Rainiel Rodriguez, who he said is nicknamed the Hulk.
1: Oh, my God.
2: And said he could be the best young hitter I've ever seen. Also said that the improvement in their Cardinals minor league system over the last 2 years has been, quote, explosive, mind-blowing, end quote.
1: Well, hope you enjoyed listening to Ryan Ludwig. Probably won't hear from him again for 3 years. Last time he said that with Walker, we didn't get him on for a little bit.
2: Podcast page, 101ESPN.com, free 101ESPN app. It's all sponsored by
1: Schaefer Door Company.
2: 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What can people expect whenever they tune in today?
1: So we got into the Nikitian stuff because it's back in the rumor mill again. Could that deal come to fruition? We talked about if it made sense for the Blues. We also talked about the center depth and how that might shake out. And I presented a buy cheap option in free agency for the Cardinals to test with. So you'll have to listen to the podcast for the... Did I say Cardinals again? Mm-hmm. Sorry, Cardinals mine. Yes, for the Blues.
2: I was just curious if you guys were talking cards.
1: Well, no, we didn't get into it. We got a little cards in there. Little cards in there we throw every once in a while. But yeah, we talked about a potential buy cheap option at free agency for them to test. So check out who we talked about.
2: You can see that at YouTube.com/101ESPNSTL. 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T-Bone out for the rest of the week, so we record it on a Tuesday. 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I discussed something that Alec Burleson is doing that basically just is never done by left-handed hitters in Major League Baseball. 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And if you're interested in partnering with or sponsoring the Last Minute Blues podcast or the Redbird Report, reach out to Alex or myself. We'd be happy to talk to you about some of the different options that we could present to you that are some new options over on the podcast for 101 ESPN. Just reach out to us on social media. We'd be happy to chat with you. If you can't message us for whatever reason, just tweet at us and then we'll send a message your way. All right, Alex, before we get out of here today, Cardinals back in action this evening, taking on the Cincinnati Reds, and what is a pretty big start for Matthew Liberatore. I don't know so much for him. Like, I don't think there's a whole lot of stakes tied to this thing where he's going to be removed from the rotation or anything if it goes poorly. But for the team, they need him to probably go six-ish innings.
1: Yeah.
2: Because you look at the way that the bullpen is set up right now, they used some of their leverage guys again yesterday to be able to get through that one and ultimately win it 3-0. Stanek, Graceffo, Soriano, O'Brien, you've used those guys a lot lately. I would assume they would like to stay away from basically all of them tonight.
1: I was thinking, you don't get any of those, I would imagine.
2: How you feeling going into this one against Chase Burns, the ace of the Cincinnati staff?
1: I'm not so worried about Chase Burns for the Cardinals offense as much as I am for Matthew Liberatore. And look, I will give the guy credit. The last couple of outings for him have been better. With the exception of that Rockies one, which just kind of blew up on them in one inning, but you talk Toronto and Chicago, and I mean, Chicago's not viewed as a team that beats up on lefties the same way that Toronto struggled with. So I'm feeling nervous, which feels like it's kind of normal when Matthew Liberatore takes them out. I think the bigger concern is what this is going to do for you in the Phillies series. Because if Libby goes three or four and it blows up and your bullpen's fried just so you can win this game and this series, then I start to really concern about what it looks like for the Phillies because, man, if you don't have three or four of those big leverage for two of those games, you're in a really tough spot. So you really need Libby to give you six competitive innings today.
2: I would assume that you will see Crooks in the lineup today behind the plate. Feels like a big one for him. He has not had as much playing time lately. Some of that is they've had a stretch of lefties against them for a while now. But Pedro Báez has been getting a bunch of starts behind the plate. So it's... Crook's got to show something eventually, man. Yeah, if you're going to be an offense-first catcher, you've got to be able to show the ability to hit, and it'd be nice to see him do that at a place like the Great American Small Park.
1: Yeah, we can talk about this more tomorrow, but like I just, much like T-Bone and I felt with Cesar Prieto, I'm the same way with Pedro Páez. Look, if you're done with Crooks, that's fine. Put Bernal in that spot. I don't need to see Pedro Páez 3 of the 5 days behind the plate. So I'm with you. Like Crooks needs to go out there and show something. It kind of feels like after that blunder he had with the bases loaded that they lost their excitement or maybe they wanted him to work on more stuff. I don't see what the need for Pedro Páez is. So I'll be fascinated to see if Crooks is back there, how it looks.
2: I think the Reds get this one. My hope, though, is that the Cardinals can at least keep it close. They go to the bullpen, some of the lower leverage guys, and maybe you're able to steal it late. But I think the Reds win this one by a final score of 4-2.
1: Yeah, I'm worried about the blow-up with Libby, and then I'm worried about the bullpen holding on. I think this one goes haywire late. I'm going to say 6-1 final for the Reds.
2: We will break this thing down for you in its entirety tomorrow. We'll be back tomorrow at 11 a.m. For Alex and for Bradford, I'm BK. We'll talk to you then. The Fast Lane is next here on 101 ESPN.
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0: Sent on 101 ESPN, Andrew Marsh, Kerry Davis, and Jamie Rivers. I'm Anthony Stalter. 201, your time check, brought to you by Clarkson Jewelers, an officially licensed Rolex jeweler. Cardinals win last night. Shutout, 3-0 win over the Reds in a game in which Mason Wynn had his first multi-hit extra hit game. Three extra base hits, hit a home run, a couple of doubles, and it was really about him making adjustments. The Cardinals, and actually it was Pedro Páez, I believe, who...
1: Ah, Kerry.
2: Petey Pages, man. His job.
0: It was Páez that kind of noticed something in Wynn's swing that helped Mason Wynn make some adjustments at the plate.
2: That's why you keep guys like that around, Anthony.
0: Yes. Not because they can't catch.
2: No. I mean, everybody has a role. Like, some guys are...
1: Coaches?
0: Is that what you're saying?
2: Yeah. Player coaches. Like, you... Sometimes, as a coach, you don't see it, the intricate details. But as a player, you're like, hey, man, you're tipping that pitch, or hey, your back, your leg is not... You know, whatever it is.
0: Yeah.
2: But you can only see that
1: pop
2: up
1: your
2: close.
1: Hips
2: up close and personal.
0: Right.
2: Everybody has a role. Every man has a job to do.
0: Mm-hmm.
2: And the more you can do, that keeps you around, Anthony.
0: That's very true.
2: I'm just telling you. Yeah. You can play catcher and help your teammates with their swing.
0: The more
2: pattern.
0: You know, the more you can do.
2: Yeah, man.
0: That's the saying, I think.
2: There you go. Something like that.
0: So, yeah. So, Wynn's eruption at the plate helped the Cardinals win 3-0 last night. It also stemmed from a concept that Cardinals catcher Pedro Páez had mentioned to Wynn during the prior day's doubleheader. This was all written about by Brendan Schaefer from MLB.com. So he mentioned something during the doubleheader. Páez did. Wynn filed it away, started implementing it in pregame on Tuesday, tried it out in the game, had immediate dividends, obviously. And part of the concept was just actually doing less. So many times in baseball, you're trying to add something to your mechanics. When you're up at the plate, you're adding things, you're tinkering things. Well, actually, for Mason Wynn, he identified something that he was comfortable with by actually doing less and just allowing his hands to speed up through the zone and get the bat quicker. So whatever it was that they figured out, it worked for that for last night. I think we all agree that Mason Wynn, as long as he continues to provide elite defensive skills, you take whatever you get offensively. It's also good if he's not hitting a buck 50 and just a total, you know, black hole at the bottom of your lineup. So hopefully he found something that will allow him to be a better offensive hitter, offensive player.
2: I agree. I think, you know, we understand what he's going to give you in the field. Gold glove defense. He's going to play outstanding at shortstop, a premium position in Major League Baseball. If he can add that element, I don't need him to hit 25 home runs, but if he can drive the ball in the gaps, use his speed, you know, move runners around the bases, then, you know, we're good to go.
0: Mm-hmm.
2: Like, I think last night was I think when you make adjustments and it works, it feels really good. Like, even if you hit the ball well and it lands in the glove, you still can have some residual effect and say, you know what? Okay, I can take something away from that. But to have the adjustments and then have the success, it's the affirmation like, oh, crap. All right, well, let's try this. Yeah, I mean, it's like anybody that plays golf. You work on some things. You tweak some things. You hit a ball really well. You're like, I got to redo that. Can't do it again. And again. And again. And most of us can't. That's why we're not on the PGA Tour.
0: Mm-hmm.
2: But he is a Major League Baseball player, so hopefully he can repeat the success that he had last night.
0: Yeah.
3: So one thing yesterday that you brought up, Anthony, when we were going over what we took away from the Game 2 loss was the ability for this team to bounce back. They put it away. They have the mind of a goldfish. They move on very quickly. And we had people texting in yesterday talking about the double steal incident where Mason Wynn didn't go when Jordan Walker went to third. Base hit from Torres. Maybe Wynn scores and you now have a 2-run lead instead of a 1-run lead, and perhaps you win that game with some extra insurance. And then the check swing, Mason Wynn, he's been struggling at the plate. I thought yesterday was an awesome moment for Mason Wynn to essentially put the team on his back offensively and rebound so quickly. Sometimes it takes a couple of days, but yesterday he bounced back, and that is what a pro does. He put all of that away from a few nights ago and put the team on his back offensively and now who knows what can happen moving forward for Mason Wynn. That could just be another bat that this offense adds to the lineup.
1: Yeah, possibly, hopefully. I think you'll still have roller coaster rides with Mason Wynn. I don't think he profiles as a elite offensive player. But you don't need him to be elite. Because defensively, that guy's off the charts.
0: Yep.
1: And I sent you guys a thing the other day that the Cardinals lead all of Major League Baseball in turned double plays. The middle of that infield is ridiculous. And Mason Wynn is a huge part of it. And so, yeah, it's nice when he kicks in offensively. It's nice when it's unexpected. You know, in a game like that where it's scoreless and he's able to provide that offense, it means way more than if you're winning 7-2 and then he chips in two or three runs on that. Like, okay, that's great. You know, but where are you when it matters? Or can we produce when nobody else is? And he did that. So to me, it shows more than just physical ability. To Marshy's point, it's the mental toughness, too.
0: Yeah.
1: And being able to provide that. So, look, I'm a big Mason Wynn fan, whether he's hitting the ball a lot or not. But it sure is nice when he provides some offense. What do you got, Kerry?
2: I've been stuck on the goldfish analogy for about 2 minutes. Like, how do we know the goldfish don't have long-term memories? I'm not saying you're wrong.
1: They got little wee
2: brains.
1: I'm
2: just asking. But there are other animals I'm sure have little wee. Like, we say an elephant never forgets us because it's a huge animal. And then goldfish, they have a terrible memory. Like, have the memory of a goldfish. Don't worry about it. Like, how do we? Who? What doctor? What animal scientist? Maybe. Who? How did they figure this out? That goldfish don't have a memory, but elephant, they never forget.
3: Oh, this is interesting. So this is, I just looked this up.
2: The Google machine. Okay.
3: Says, and I typed in, how do we know goldfish have short memories? And pushed out, they actually do not know this. Because the idea that goldfish have a 3 second or short memory is an absolute myth.
0: Wow.
3: Science has repeatedly shown that goldfish possess impressive memory that spans that lasts for months, not seconds.
2: Uh-oh. Yes,
3: and this is from the humaneleague.org.uk. It's a .org.
1: That's different. Those are British goldfish. It's way different.
2: The American goldfish are
1: other. It's a whole other species.
2: I just love to get, you know, conflicting information. I like to have to understand both sides of things.
1: I had a goldfish that kept swimming into the side of the tank.
2: Maybe he thought it was, or he probably forgot.
1: You see? Remember.
2: So they might have studied.
1: You swim into the side of the tank, and every day.
2: Well, Anthony swam into the side of a pool. I mean, he has short term memory.
1: But it's been, he's got short term memory loss now.
2: He did. Yeah, that's true.
1: Because of that.
0: It is true.
1: But it's been a while since he's done that.
2: Yeah. That's true. That's fair.
1: So
2: we always hear that.
0: That's a good question.
2: I just wondered how we knew that. Yeah, well, and now I need to know how we know elephant have, you know,
1: I'm basing off my own goldfish. It was really dumb.
2: Well, you had, that's one goldfish.
1: Yeah, well, that's the only one I got for reference.
2: How many have you had?
1: How many have you had?
2: You only had one?
1: Goldfish?
2: Yeah.
1: Yeah, then we got betta fish.
2: Oh, I was going to say, did you do the old switcheroo when the goldfish got sick?
1: So we had a red betta fish, and McKinnon had it, and then something happened to the betta fish. Actually, I think my ex-wife, I know what happened. It was an accident. She was cleaning out the little bowl.
2: I know where this is going.
1: And she used, you know, hot water.
0: Yeah.
1: And then got sidetracked. Million kids, dogs. I'm not faulting her at all. Trust me. Put the fish in. And then the fish was like 4 minutes later. Like, why is she floating?
0: Yeah.
1: But she ended up poaching the fish.
2: Unfortunately.
1: Yeah, it wasn't great. So we panicked and went to the store and couldn't find the same size one. Mm-hmm. And so I was like, screw it. She'll never know. She was young. Put this one thing. It was like, put it in the tank. It's fine. So she comes home and she goes, oh, my God. Ginger hit a growth spurt. Look how big. I'm like, well, we've been feeding her some new food.
0: Yes, she did.
1: Years later, he told her. She's like, yeah. So.
0: All right. So you guys know I got the pond in the back, right? Small pond in the back. And every spring, I try to clean that thing out because, you know, we got pine trees that line the back.
1: Oh, it's
0: and
1: a pain.
0: I mean, the leaves fall in during the winter and all that. It's nasty, right? These goldfish that we have, I've never put more goldfish in. They've always just repopulated, right?
1: So they stay there through the winter?
0: Yeah. Yeah. Oh, wow. They get low enough. You know, they obviously it freezes over. It's probably,
1: I'd know if you ever invited me over.
0: Maybe 2 feet. Yeah. Your invite's in the mail. About 2 feet. It's not very deep at all.
2: He definitely has the wrong address. He showed up to the wrong house.
0: I did, yeah. Yeah. Still think it's Jamie's fault.
1: Where are you guys at? Let him spin to my house.
0: So I'm cleaning the pond this spring, right? And I've got a little pond vac. And sometimes the fish get sucked up and spit out the other side, right? Well, Killing wanted to help. So I'm like, hey, buddy, when the fish pop out, your job is to just get them right back into the water real quick,
1: crumb
0: right?
1: Ball.
0: No problem. Got it, Dad. So he's doing it. So I'm up. At one point, it's like 20 minutes later, I look over. He's in tears.
1: Oh, no.
0: He's in tears. And I'm like, what's wrong, buddy? He goes, there's too many of them. There's too many coming out. He goes, I have small hands. He had bigger hands. And he's crying, right? He is devastated that he can't get the fish back in. And I'm like, oh, buddy, it's all right.
1: So I just this kid.
0: So I just come over and I'm like, just. Yeah, and there were a lot, like, in the grass. He was doing the best he could. You know, but he's grabbing them.
1: Failure.
0: I did. Man. So I'm starting to, like, heave the goldfish back in the pond, right? Because some are a little bit larger, some are real small. So I start heaving them back in. I'm like, hey, buddy, it's okay. I'm like, you know what? Take a break. You're good. Don't worry about it. He's like, all right. He's wiping his tears off. He's like, they're going to be okay. I go, absolutely, buddy.
1: Oh, no. No.
0: So after I get done cleaning it, I put the water back in, right? Well, I forgot that you have to buy this stuff to take the, I don't know if it's chlorine or whatever out of, because we have the chlorine, or I might be saying it wrong.
1: Mm-hmm. There's
0: an element in our water that you can't just put it right back into the pond. It's been a while. I forgot. Started filling the thing back up. Looked beautiful. Everybody enjoy this, right? Next day, Killing goes out to check.
1: Oh, no.
3: All of them dead.
0: All of them.
1: Did he think he did it?
0: I quickly realized what happened, and I told him, I go, oh, buddy. I go, I forgot to put the chemical back in to take it out. I'm sorry, buddy. It was rough. It was real rough. But I'm happy to report, somehow, some way, we've got more goldfish again.
2: There you go.
0: I don't know where these things are coming from.
1: Maybe some had laid eggs before. So
0: they must lay eggs. Mm. But now we've probably, I mean, we had like 30, 35 goldfish before. Now we probably got a 10. But
1: it's more reasonable.
0: It'll be fine. Yeah. Yeah.
3: You snapped your fingers, Anthony, and half of them.
0: I'll never forget looking over. And he was trying to hold it in, right? Like, he didn't want to cry. He didn't want to, he was trying to do a job, right? And then he finally just, when he said, my hands are so small, you have much bigger hands. Like, my buddy, it's okay. It's all right. I got it.
1: Next time you gave him a baseball mitt.
2: Yeah. You know, you catch him when they come out.
0: That poor kid.
1: Oh, my goodness.
0: That poor kid. Anyways. So, all right.
1: Lay with another drum, that's for sure.
0: Yeah. Yeah.
1: This guy's awesome.
0: For sure. Indeed. We'll get into it at some point. We'll revisit Kyle Leahy. It was one of the stories yesterday. But we got a lineup out, so we'll play the lineup game next on 101 ESPN.
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0: Cardinals, Reds tonight. We got a lineup, so we'll play the lineup game here on 101 ESPN with Andrew Marsh, Gary Davis, and Jamie Rivers. I'm Anthony Stalter. Cardinals and Reds continue tonight at 6:40. Chase Burns, the right-hander, who's been outstanding for the Reds this season. 14-2, 2.47 ERA, but not tonight. All right, boys. Again, right-hander on the hill for the Reds. Matthew Liberatore on the hill for the Cardinals.
1: Come on, man.
0: Come on, man.
1: Come on. Is it bad that I don't feel optimistic?
2: Didn't he pitch well in his last
1: That's album? Why, you know how it goes, Kerry.
2: Oh, crap. Okay.
1: You know how the baseball go.
0: Okay. We actually don't know if he's going to pitch poorly. I mean, in fairness to him.
1: You're right. We don't know.
0: He might pitch. He might pitch pretty well tonight.
1: He might.
0: He might shut him down.
1: Innings.
0: Yeah, you never know.
1: Just never know.
0: All right, Kerry.
1: Show us J.J. Weatherholt.
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1: Yep.
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5: What's your favorite position?
6: Designated hitter.
5: That's cool with me. It's not my favorite, but I'll do it for you.
1: So right-hander on the bump?
0: Mm-hmm.
1: Is it Burley?
0: Mm-hmm.
1: Alec Burleson.
7: He's not some magic star.
8: What? You're insane. He's a huge star at this specific sliver of time.
9: Show us Jordan Walker.
10: That one touched the ground. That one touched the ground.
11: Yeah. What's going on there?
12: I'm just fixing something that's been bugging me.
13: Wait a minute. What have we here?
0: Okay. Do we?
9: Yes, we do.
0: Okay. So,
9: do it.
0: Not moving down. All right. Show us Joshua Baez.
14: You are so
1: I think he gets a day off, man.
9: He had an RBI last night, man.
1: It didn't look.
9: Yeah, that sacrifice fly. You got to do your job,
1: Kerry,
9: man.
1: It didn't look pretty last night.
9: Nah, it was sacrifice fly.
0: Sacrifice himself for Jordan Walker.
9: Yeah, man, so you score.
0: And the team.
9: That's how you win.
0: And they did.
9: You know what I mean?
1: Do we think he's out of the game today? A little reset for him.
0: That I don't know. All right, so who's here then? Nathan Church? He has hit fifth.
1: Mason Wynn, baby.
0: I think Wynn moves back up.
1: Nah, I don't
9: know. Not yet.
0: Church has been here before when it's against a right-hander.
9: Mm. Who do you think they go? Church, Baez, left, right, and then
1: left,
9: Wynn?
1: Right, left. I think Wynn might go up to sixth.
9: And you move Baez to seven? He's playing.
1: I don't think Baez is playing.
9: Nah, he's got to play.
1: I think he needs a day off.
0: Are we going to a church here?
1: Games. I'm good with church here.
9: I'm good with church.
0: Show us Nathan Church.
15: I believe in the church of baseball. I've tried all the major religions and most of the minor ones.
1: I think Mason Wynn gets a little bump here from 7 to 6.
0: Okay, I can see that.
1: Kerry?
9: I'm okay with it.
1: Okay. Show us Mason Wynn.
16: Shortstop. That's right. Now and forever. Forever and ever, shortstop.
17: We aren't in the top 10.
18: Wait.
19: This is bullshit.
9: He's the best in the business.
2: Best arm in baseball.
9: Now Baez? Jamie doesn't want him to play. I want him to play.
1: I just don't think he will.
9: He don't want to see him.
1: Why would you have him this low?
0: If he's not here, then
9: not
0: I don't
9: playing.
0: Think he's playing.
1: I don't think he's going to be this low.
9: Or you think it's Fermin?
0: Who do you think? Fermin?
1: The Ferminator, man.
9: I'm going Baez.
1: Okay, good.
0: Go for
9: you
0: it.
9: Make the, you're okay with
0: I would
9: it?
0: Go. I would go Fermin.
9: Okay, well, then we'll go Fermin. It is two out of three. Majority rules.
0: Yeah.
9: But you guys got to call it because you believe it.
1: Show us Jose Fermin.
14: Not great.
9: See, that's why. Listen.
1: Yeah, that was unfair. Shouldn't have done that.
9: See?
1: But what's worse was Kerry celebrating us being wrong.
0: Very true.
9: Don't
0: Which is why
9: it.
0: I didn't appreciate then
9: it.
0: You jumping on.
9: I didn't
0: Kerry,
9: say a word.
0: Go for it.
9: Show us Joshua Baez.
14: You are so wrong.
1: Go, Jamie.
9: Okay.
1: I'm sorry. I'm sorry you got it wrong, okay? I'm sorry we got it wrong.
9: Thank you.
0: All right. Yeah, we're a team.
1: Right.
0: Baez, Fermin.
9: Okay. Blaze Jordan?
1: Yeah, let's blaze one up here, Anthony.
0: Is Jordan here?
1: Not Michael. Blaze.
0: Show us. Not Michael, but Blaze Jordan.
14: Sorry, guys.
1: Oh, jeez, man. What is Ollie doing here today?
9: Jimmy Crooks.
1: Oh, that
0: Jimmy Crooks. Go for it.
9: Show us Jimmy Crooks.
14: No.
1: Oh, my God.
9: Who else we got, man?
1: We're running out of players.
0: Who do we
9: Emerson
0: have?
9: Pereira.
0: We've got Pereira.
9: You got Brian Torres.
0: Torres. You've got Páez. I'm just naming who's on the bench, who we haven't named, okay? So let's not lose our minds here. Pereira, Torres, and Páez are the names that we've not called yet. Pereira,
1: okay.
0: Torres, and Páez. I think we've named everybody else.
9: I don't think we go.
1: Yeah, but we may not have the order correct.
0: But I'm just saying we've named. We already said
9: that's the only people that
0: Fermin,
9: that we haven't called.
1: Who's left? Torres?
0: Pereira, Torres, and Páez. I think it's probably
1: your damn
0: Torres.
1: Damn goldfish, okay?
0: Show us Brian Torres.
6: Hello, Brian.
17: Welcome to the big show.
9: Screw you. You lost him. He was lost.
1: Never mind.
0: It's fine. We got it now.
1: Is this Blaze Jordan?
9: Sure.
1: Or is it Fermin?
0: I say Jordan. You need a third baseman.
1: Okay, go ahead.
0: Show us Blaze Jordan.
18: It was Johnny Hawkins and Sloan Kettering, and they were blazing that up every day.
0: All right, so where do we think Torres is left?
9: I think Torres is in left
1: who's
9: field.
1: Who's in center field?
0: Church.
9: And then I think this Walker? Is Crooks.
1: Crooks.
0: Okay,
1: it could
0: yeah.
1: be Jimmy Crooks, yeah.
0: I yes.
9: Didn't Jimmy Crooks.
1: Go ahead, Gary.
9: Show us Jimmy Crooks.
19: Who are you?
20: Nobody.
19: No. I know you. He was at that party with me, the one I was telling you about. Remember? He's Jimmy's brother, the guy, the singer.
0: Well, great start, horrible middle, finish strong, guys. Nice work. Marsh, you run that thing.
1: Wow.
21: All right, leading off, second baseman, J.J. Weatherholt, batting second, your D.H., Yvonne Herrera, batting third. First baseman, Alec Burleson. Your cleanup hitter in right field is Jordan Walker, batting fifth. The center fielder, Nathan Church, batting sixth. The shortstop, Mason Wynn, batting seventh in left field is Brian Torres. Batting eighth, playing third base, is Blaze Jordan. And batting ninth and catching, Jimmy Crooks.
22: Back.
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25: Home run.
0: All right, nobody had Mason Wynn last night, right?
21: No. I had him the night before.
0: Dang it. All right, I'm going to go back to the trustworthy Jordan Walker.
9: Come on, man.
21: Give me off the bench.
1: Oh, wow.
21: Joshua Baez.
1: Oh, wow. Marsh thinks he's coming off the bench. Okay.
0: Bad play.
1: Give me Alec Burleson.
9: Give me J.J. Weatherholt.
1: Ooh.
0: Okay. All right, there's your lineup game, and there is your home run derby. Let's get into this Mark Walter situation.
1: Go Dodgers.
0: It's one of those things that it feels like the situation is bubbling beneath the surface, and something is going to explode here with the Dodgers owner. Who's apparently involved in a lot of stuff financially. That's next on 101 ESPN.
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7: 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They're at it once again with Matthew Liberatore taking on Chase Burns. 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At 3 o'clock, we're going to talk with Jeremy Rutherford, our Blues insider with The Athletic. But we got to dive into this situation with the Dodgers owner, Mark Walter. We'll discuss that next right here in the Fast Lane. I'm Andrew Marsh, and the SportsCenter update is brought to you by
8: Saliga
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8: So I fully admit here that I do not have a great grasp on everything that's going on with Mark Walter. Fortunately, we got a guy in Jamie that understands a lot of what's going on from a business standpoint, so Jamie can shed light on it. But let me set the table first. For those of you that don't know, Mark Walter is the owner of the Dodgers. He also has or does own a lot of different entities. The most recent was the Lakers. Mm-hmm. He just sold his majority ownership stake in the Lakers after about 14 months.
0: That's pretty quick ownership
8: pretty
0: deal.
8: Pretty quick ownership deal. Mm-hmm. He reportedly bought the controlling interest in the franchise at a valuation of roughly $10 billion, and now the Lakers transaction values the team at about $12 billion. So the new ownership group includes former Disney CEO Bob Iger and investment executive Joshua Kushner. So on the surface, a billionaire bought the Lakers, owned them for a little over a year, only one season, and sold them for roughly $2 billion more than he paid. Not a horrible investment, but it is odd, and the timing feels odd. So it's an enormous financial win, but Here's why everybody's asking certain questions. Walter is already under federal scrutiny over his broader financial empire. There's various articles that say the DOJ and the SEC are investigating how roughly $16 billion in loans that are connected.

0: connected to Walter or TWG Global, which apparently one of his businesses, ended up on the books of insurance companies that he owns after passing through another entity. That's the part that makes this much bigger than, hey, why did he sell the Lakers? And, well, he can sell it if he wants to. There's other things at play here. He owns the Dodgers. He did own the Lakers. He's selling them. The PWHL, which he owns.
1: Oh, right.
0: Not a team. The entire league.
1: Hmm.
0: In fact, they play for the Walter Cup. Named after him. He owns the LA Sparks. He owns Chelsea FC. He owns a Formula One racing team. He owns real estate, insurance companies, private credit, numerous other investments, including that TWG Global.
1: Mm-hmm.
0: So he's got his hand kind of in everything, right? Here's the problem. Really seems like he's robbing Peter to pay Paul constantly. And he might finally, and he's not been charged with anything.
1: No.
0: But he's under investigation. Might finally be getting that bill due. Now, Jamie, you can provide
1: some
0: explanation here for what could be happening with Walter and why this is a big deal.
1: I don't have access to court documents or filings or whatnot, so that's obviously difficult to analyze something that I don't know about.
0: Yeah.
1: But what I do know about, and he's not alone, the owner of the Phoenix Suns, and this is what got me on to it, is I saw an article after I saw you post this on the rundown or on our document. I clicked on his situation. Then I started cross-referencing his situation to Walter's situation. And basically, this is how it works. So to simplify it for the average American that's out there, and not everybody's been there. Some people have been through this where you get a credit card. Let's say you have a $6,000 limit.
0: Mm-hmm.
1: Doesn't matter. Whatever it is. Yeah. And you run into some harder times. Income's not coming in. The interest rate's a little higher. So you take out another credit card. And with that credit card, you pay some of the payments on the first credit card. And then you got to figure out how to make this work to get the other one paid. So you take out a third credit card. And now you're using credit card A to pay B, B to pay C, C to pay A. And you create this little triangle effect so that you're always making your payments. You're not really doing anything,
0: right,
1: but you're keeping all the creditors happy because they receive their payments every month. This is a version of that, to where the insurance companies, in the Suns owner's particular case, J.P. Morgan, provided him with insurance money in the billions based upon the fact that his company, he took stocks from his company and used them as the guarantee for the loan on the money. His stocks at the time were valued at $4 billion or something like that. And so J.P. Morgan had no problem with that. It all worked out. Okay, he's making his payments. We're good here. Then the stocks that he used as collateral crashed. They're only worth $1.5 billion now. So there's a bit of a cash call here by J.P. Morgan saying, we're way off now on the loan / what you owe, what you're able to pay back. So if we call in the loan right now, you can't pay it.
0: Mm-hmm.
1: You're $3 billion or 3 something billion shy of being able to pay it. So he's at risk of, if they call it in, he'll have to sell the team to somebody else who will do the same thing with an insurance company, get a loan, and pay off his $4 billion, and he'll pay off J.P. Morgan. This is what's happening, too, with Walters. That's why he's selling the Chelsea team, and that's why he sold the Lakers team. He's trying to use those billions that he's accrued out there to now counterset or offset the money that he has into the Dodgers. He hasn't brought the PWHL into it yet because, although he owns the league, there's several owners of different teams. He'd have a whole different set of hoops to have to jump through at that point.
0: Right. He can't just sell one team.
1: He owns a whole league. And then the owners would be like, what do you mean he can't sell the league? Like,
2: And I think he's got to do it pretty quickly, too.
1: He does, because what he did, in my opinion, don't know everything, but he used his own insurance companies that he owned to create valuations of what it was worth. So the insurance company would now give him more access to more money based upon what they evaluated rather than actual collateral that's coming back or actual valuations. So he inflated
3: the price up from his own insurance companies.
1: Own insurance companies,
3: which had a better plural, which would give him a better
1: Correct.
4: Market which value I think that that's another insurance company would have given him.
1: So I think that's where he's coming under investigation. So what he's trying to quickly do is pay off that debt to those insurance companies that he owns so that it goes away. Mm-hmm. But I don't know if he's able to do it because people are now on to him and now everybody is watching every move that he's making. Mm-hmm. The fact that it looked like panic sales everywhere really threw up red flags. And essentially, the Dodgers could be bankrupt.
4: That was my Again. That was the question that I asked you in the office because we understand that there are a lot of deferred contracts
1: Correct.
4: On that Dodgers roster. Some guys, I don't know, making $1 million and going to be paid $50 or $60 million a year in a few years.
1: Mm-hmm.
4: But how? Mm-hmm. If you don't have, if there's nothing, where are you going to get it from? If there is actually nothing there to
1: Well, and Major League Baseball right now is crapping their pants too because every contract that goes through in professional sports, it gets approved by the players' union, mm-hmm. and then the league itself has to rubber stamp the deal as well as the team that's providing it. So that means the league now will have approved a contract that it shouldn't have because they didn't do their due diligence enough to go make sure that the funds would actually be there in the future. So I don't know where this goes ultimately. So like Shohei Ohtani's money, all that stuff.
2: It's like $600 million.
1: And this TV deal that this guy orchestrated, he was part of the network that orchestrated the great Lush TV deal for the Dodgers.
4: Hmm.
1: So the Dodgers essentially, if the banks or the insurance companies were called in the loans, they're bankrupt.
0: And good luck trying to sell with that much deferred money on the books.
1: Yeah, because whoever buys it, got to pay the freight on that. Yeah.
0: So why would anybody buy the Dodgers knowing that all the money that's got to be paid eventually is going to come out of your profits over time?
1: Mm-hmm.
0: So this guy is in some deep doo-doo.
4: They still can sell it, but he's going to sell for not what he would like
1: well,
4: to sell
1: it
4: for.
1: Well, now it's terrible for him.
4: Yeah.
1: Because now, if let's say,
4: the market
1: let's
4: of
1: say
4: value
1: Carrie,
4: is
1: you and I have $10 billion, $12 billion laying around, okay?
4: Yeah.
1: We walk up, we go, we'll give you $9
0: Yeah, right.
4: At
0: right.
4: most.
1: It's, well, okay, yeah. well, then go find
4: it. Go get it.
0: Go for it. Yeah, there
1: good
0: you
1: luck.
0: Go. Good luck paying those deferred money with the money you don't
4: and
0: have.
4: The money, and the fact that he's under the pressure to get money, he's more likely to sell for less than what it is actually worth.
1: And one thing to note here, too, that the Mahomes long body brought up, the other day we kind of shrugged off Shohei Ohtani opting out as a Dodger if the ownership changed. Right now, Shohei still has that opportunity. If for some reason this guy goes bankrupt or the league takes his ownership away or something happens, Shohei can say, hey, Dodgers, kiss my...
0: Yeah.
1: I'm out
2: gotta
1: of here.
2: Go. They'd still owe him money, though.
1: They'd still owe him money.
2: Yeah.
1: So it's a really, really crazy situation for this guy in particular, for the Suns owner as well. It's also it's a cautionary tale for anybody who is trying to buy a sports franchise for all these billions of dollars. That and because we all know their net worth isn't their actual true dollar value worth. So the net worth, again, it's like a fictitious credit card.
4: Mm-hmm.
1: Like, because Carrie, if you had a credit limit of, I don't know, $1 million, not saying you're not worth $1 million, but I'm just saying, if you have $1 million, but you're not, you're only worth $200,000, right. Well, here's your
4: I'm
1: credit
4: spending,
1: card.
4: I'm $800,000 in the hole.
1: Yes, correct. And so when the cash call comes, you don't have the liquid money.
0: Right.
1: It makes it difficult.
4: Yeah.
2: Do you guys think that something like this could sink the Dodgers or stop whatever they're doing now in terms of winning? Or do you think a Major League Baseball salary cap would do that?
1: I don't know if it. I don't know how you save this right now.
4: I
1: without
4: think this
1: somebody
4: would,
1: coming up with all that money.
4: I think this would, if anything, lead to ending deferred contracts. Like, this could be a test case to say, hey, you could be Bobby Bonilla or you could be one of these Dodger players and potentially not have any money to be deferred in 10 to 15 years.
0: Yeah.
4: Which is a scary thing. Like, it, to me, it's just, like you said, it's money being moved around and no money really coming in like it needs to be able to pay the real bills.
1: And for all the people out there that said, man, just, you know what, do what the Dodgers do. Anybody could do what the Dodgers do. I don't know if you want to do that right now.
0: No, well, you could. Just like all of us could go out there and buy a bunch of different cars if we get the loans.
1: Yeah.
0: And, you know, hey, we're driving these cars.
1: I got a Lamborghini out there. Paying,
0: yeah. Anybody can own a Lambo.
1: You can.
0: If you get the loan. Mm-mm. How are you going to pay for it, though? So I love how Stan Kasten, too, And I and look, what else is he going to say? Okay, I'm not criticizing him. But Stan Kasten is the Dodgers president. And after the Lakers got sold, he's like, look, that's a Lakers story, not a Dodgers story.
1: Oh, man.
0: Not if your owner and all his financial stuff, his financial world is incredibly interconnected. Everything's connected. Like, Jamie was just kind of breaking down. You got insurance companies saying, hey, this is what it's worth. It's his insurance company.
4: That in and of itself is shady business.
0: Yes.
4: Like that is...
0: So you can't say it's a Lakers story. No, it's very much
4: company,
0: connected to the Dodgers.
4: I'm going
0: to
4: tell you how much you should feel that this
1: we're
4: is worth.
1: We're going to loan you even more than in what it's worth.
0: Well,
1: based on what? You look like you're good for it.
0: Well, Major League Baseball has stepped in it with this Dodger situation.
1: It's bad.
0: And the bills come and due. For not only Dodgers, but Major League Baseball. Yeah. So, good luck with that, gang. Good luck with that. All right. Yes.
2: You like what the Cardinals are doing right now?
1: Love it.
0: Yes.
2: Me too. They're building.
0: They are building. All right. Fastlane on 101 ESPN. Speaking of the Cardinals, let's get into Kyle Leahy. We talked a lot about Mason Winn in the opening segment. Let's get into Leahy. Not efficient, certainly effective, though, against the Reds last night. That's next on 101 ESPN.
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0: Kyle Leahy last night was very, very good. In fact, it has been now 10 consecutive starts, allowing two runs or fewer for the Cardinals right-hander. This experiment of moving Kyle Leahy from the pen and giving him an opportunity to start has absolutely worked. He has been excellent. His last 10 starts, 52 and a third innings, 8 earned runs, 52 strikeouts, 9 walks. He is not walking batters. And his strikeout rate is pretty good. 1.38 ERA. Now, didn't pitch deep into last night's game, but I actually give a lot of credit to the Reds, specifically Myers, the at-bat against Myers. He drove the pitch count way up. There was a lot of full counts last night. I forget how many off the top of my head, but there was a handful. And obviously, that's going to drive up the pitch count. They're also, the Cardinals are trying to manage his innings. It's the biggest workload he's ever had, and they're trying to make sure that they can get him through the season without causing, obviously, any damage to his arm. But last night, once again, has proved that Kyle Leahy, in my opinion, I think we're all there too, has easily been the Cardinals' best and most consistent starter, and that includes Michael McGreevy.
1: There's two other guys that in a span of 10 games for the Cardinals had an under 2 ERA. Not this year. In ever, Bob. Bob Gibson and Adam Wainwright.
0: No kidding.
1: Had a span like this.
0: Wow.
1: Only two names.
0: That's pretty good company.
1: Now,
2: yeah.
1: Asterix, put Bob it, Gibson time stamp pitched.
2: It, Marcy.
3: Huh?
2: Time stamp it.
1: But Bob Gibson pitched mostly complete games. Mm-hmm. And Adam Wainwright pitched deeper into the ball game as well. So I'm not taking away from Kyle Leahy, but 5 innings is not 9.
0: Yeah.
1: Now, that being said, he's also under a pitch or innings or pitch count. Like, they're monitoring him now, as they should. This is foreign territory for him. And if you've got a guy that can potentially be this good, you don't want him blowing out his arm just because you get a little reckless with him.
0: Right.
1: He's been fantastic. I was one of the biggest skeptics to start the season. Thought, even a few games in, I thought, this is not going to last long. I can't wait to get somebody in here, push him back to the bullpen. Now he's your number one guy.
0: Yep.
1: Statistically, anyways.
2: I have been, you know, kind of a proponent of, oh, they need to go deeper in innings, right?
0: Mm-hmm.
2: I've often said that it's one of the things that frustrate me about this new age baseball. But I kind of had an epiphany, I guess, so to speak, a light bulb moment.
3: A revelation
2: that maybe part of this is, like Jamie said, there's a pitch count. We don't want to overextend these guys. And as they continue to mature in their careers, as they become second year starting pitchers or third years or fourth year, then we can allow them to pitch more innings. We can give them the sixth inning, the seventh inning. I think Ollie is doing, and I think some of it came to me when he was talking about the game one situation in the double header the other day.
0: Mm-hmm.
2: There was no way he was going to pitch Riley O'Brien in game two. Stanek, none of those guys were going to get an opportunity because they just pitched, like I said, 4 or 5 hours earlier.
0: Sure.
2: And it's all about making sure your guys stay healthy. I was listening to him talk about it. He said they can't afford for anyone in that bullpen to go down.
0: Mm-hmm.
2: So they're not going to put them in that position. And I think that would extend to the starting rotation as well. We can't afford for these guys to go down and be injured. So we're not going to put them in a position where they're going to overextend themselves. Not yet.
0: Right.
2: Maybe in year two of this project. Maybe in year 3 or 4. Palante it has pitched, you know, enough innings to be able to withstand it. Matthew Liberatore has as well. McGreevy and Kyle Leahy have it yet. This is the most innings that they've pitched in their entire career in a season. So when you're looking at it, maybe you're saying, maybe Ollie does know what the hell he's doing.
0: Mm-hmm.
2: Like, who would say that out loud?
1: Don't you dare say that.
2: But I'm going to say it. Maybe Ollie Marmol knows what the hell he's doing. Maybe guys should just let him do his job. He's been doing a fantastic one.
1: Quick question for you guys is, I think about these innings pitched and max innings and, you know, what if the Cardinals do make the postseason? How do you handle this? Like, and what if you're a game out with 15 games left and you're hoping Leahy has 2 starts in him? Like,
0: yeah.
3: Hey, let him go.
1: But then what if he gets hurt?
0: No. He said let him pitch.
2: Oh, yeah, he said let him go. I thought he cut him. He's pitching so well.
3: What if he got
4: injured last start. You know, like, I mean, an injury is an injury.
1: But I'm just saying it's going to be interesting to see how they handle it.
4: Oh, for sure.
0: It will absolutely be interesting to see how they handle it.
4: But
0: I do think they can manage the situation and let him.
1: Well, does he go three innings in the future? Four innings?
2: Maybe they
1: bring a piggyback situation to
2: try more arms at in September?
1: But they can.
2: So, yeah.
1: They can bring somebody to help.
0: Yep.
2: Well, help and assist in what they're doing.
1: Only one guy can pitch at a time.
4: Oh, shoot. Typically in the postseason, though, those starters have a quick leash.
0: Yep.
4: And if you move a few other starters into the bullpen, you know, we've seen it in the regular season where it's almost like a piggyback situation where you could have two starters go in the same game, which would help your bullpen as well.
0: Sure.
4: So maybe that's something that they look at. You know, one guy that comes to my mind, he's pitching tonight, is Matthew Liberatore. And, you know, he's been so up and down. But at one point, we had the idea of throwing Leahy back into the bullpen. And we were wrong.
0: Mm-hmm.
4: We were wrong about that. So I just wonder if the Cardinals, because of what, and I asked you guys this question a month or so ago. But I wonder if they look at Kyle Leahy and what he has been able to do and the upside that he has, and they look at Matthew Liberatore and they see that upside. They see what he can do when his curveball is on. I mean, he was dealing against the Cubs the other day. Like, when he is on, he is
1: kind of
4: unhittable.
1: That's the poison.
4: I just wonder how long they're going to let that ride, knowing that you have Pallante, who's made strides this year, Leahy, who's done it midseason. Can they get that out of Matthew Liberatore?
0: Well, no, not right now. The answer is no, because we're still questioning it, and it's August. I don't know how much has to change for us to swing that answer to yes. But
4: would he have to deal the rest of his starts?
0: Probably.
4: Would that still change your would that change your mind, or would you still question everything?
0: You're probably still questioning it.
4: Mm-hmm.
0: But at least if he does deal the rest of his starts, which is unrealistic, at least the conversation shifts a little bit. But I don't know if you're feeling necessarily better about it. Because, again, you've already seen a lot of what has transpired. All right, it's Fastlane on 101 ESPN. Jeremy Rutherford, our Blues insider with The Athletic, will join us next.

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10: Fast Lane on 101 ESPN 301, your time check brought to you by Clarkson Jewelers, an officially licensed Rolex jeweler with Andrew Marsh, Kerry Davis, and Jamie Rivers. I'm Anthony Stalzer. And we head to the Callier and Thompson phone line. We're joined by our guy, Jeremy Rutherford. What's up, JR?
11: Not too much. Marshy moved on from me quickly. I was explaining to him the impact of not watching the news and eating some lettuce that you probably shouldn't eat.
10: Oh, no.
11: What happens as a result? And he goes, I got to go. Here's the boy.
3: JR, honestly, though, that's what you get for mixing in a salad.
11: I knew it. I shouldn't have had one. Right. Hey, I'll tell you what, it is a good diet, though. The appetite was limited and lost about 12 pounds.
10: Oh, good, man. For you. Nice.
3: How much did you have inside you, Jamie?
10: Oh, man.
3: My goodness.
10: I think he's talking about overall, guys. I don't know if it's just the one time.
3: I thought
10: time.
3: He was waiting.
10: Yeah, I don't think it's just the one time. JR, one of your recent articles at The Athletic talked about you were answering five questions as training camp looms. And one of the biggest questions was who do you pair with Philip Broberg? But I want to ask you, what did you find to be the most fascinating of the training camp questions?
11: Yeah, I think the one thing I just want to be clear on is those weren't the five most pressing. There's going to be plenty of time to get into Mason McTavish and, you know, some other issues. I just wanted to touch on five topics that, you know, people are going to be talking about. And one of them will be the defensive pairings and who's paired with Philip Broberg. And last year at the end of the season, we saw that was Logan Mayhew, and that was some of his best hockey of the year. So do the Blues come back with Mayhew in that top pair? Is it Colton Parayko, who had a lot of time with Philip Broberg last year? The one thing I just tried to illustrate in the article is, you know, Philip Broberg is absolutely ready to take off, I think, and be the force that everybody thinks he can be. And can he do that better with Colton Parayko, or can he do it as well with Logan Mayhew? Obviously, that's something that the coaches will have to decide as they put some thought into the pairings.
3: Jay, I want to ask you a question regarding a certain RFA, because we've discovered, and now the Washington Capitals, their GM came out today and basically said the new RFA coming out of the entry-level contract, that's the new UFA in the NHL. Because of the offer sheets and the way teams are being aggressive, teams are now forced to buck up earlier with these young players. That leads me to Jimmy Snuggerud. He's making, I think, $950,000 this year. He will be an RFA. If he has a season like we think he might be capable of doing alongside Robert Thomas and a healthy Dylan Holloway, like, that could be an offer sheet target. Have the Blues talked to Snuggerud camp at all, and do they plan on doing that?
11: Yeah, and how about this? I think my son just pointed out to me that Jimmy Snuggerud posted some pictures on Instagram today, got engaged, it looks like. So you never know in today's day and age of social media what's true, what's not true, but it looks like on his Instagram page, Jimmy Snuggerud newly engaged today. So that's somebody who'll be interested in his paycheck, right?
10: Oh, wow.
3: Yeah. Probably, JR.
11: Yeah. No, I'm kidding. But I think it's a situation with, yes, the Blues are going to have to be careful with Jimmy Snuggerud and, you know, how they approach his contract. He does have one more year left. I agree with you 100% that RFA is today entering that final year. You know, it's a gamble, because do you go ahead and pay them ahead of time? If not, they could really make you pay in the long run. And if Jimmy Snuggerud is healthy, and guys, at the end of last season, all he talked about was, this summer, I'm going to do everything I can to come back next season and be ready every single night. And that's going to be with Thomas and Holloway. And, you know, let's hypothetically say 35 goals, you know, 60 points, what have you. You know, with the cap going up and the Blues having some cap room, you know, that could be 9, 10 million plus. So, you know, do they get something done sooner? He was eligible to sign a new deal as of July 1st. So do I know if there's been talks? No, I don't know that answer. But I do know that listening to Alexander Steen, he's really high on the player, and they definitely want to get something done.
3: Yeah, well, you can be high on a player, but like you said, he's got this upcoming season left on his deal.
11: Right.
3: If he has a breakout season, let's say Jimmy Snuggerud has 40 goals, 72 points, something like that. His agent might say, "Hey, Jimmy, they're going to qualify you, but we're not taking the qualifying offer, and we're going to wait for offer sheets." And once those offer sheets come in, JR, we saw how outlandish some of them can be. Leo Carlson, the $18 million. What if someone comes off the top rope and says, "We think Jimmy Snuggerud is a $16 million player a year"? Good luck matching that, St. Louis, while you try to keep a competitive team. I just feel like the Blues should have been maybe actively out there right now. And then, again, I don't know if they are or if they're not. I'm not on those phone calls. But it just seems like there's been very little noise surrounding this situation where it could be a big problem.
11: Yeah, I think everything you're saying is spot on in terms of what could happen. You know, there are a lot of what ifs in that situation. I mean, I guess I kind of look at that question and say, okay, well, what could they do to aggressively address the situation and avoid it? And, you know, the only answer would be, okay, well, go pay him what everybody thinks he's going to be worth. Go give him 12, 13 million so you avoid paying 16 or 17 million. And I just don't know that you can do that, that's a good way to run things, you know, just in fear of what could be there for the offer sheet. So, mm-hmm. You know, the one thing is, you know, there's time, you know, a year, obviously it goes fast. You know, the other wild card in there is, what kind of season is he going to have? Look, you can go pay him $12 million for 5 years starting tomorrow on a new deal, you know, and then he scores 18 goals. And, you know, then what's the conversation? So I do know, you know, just listening to Alexander Steen, you know, we talked to him the day he was announced the new GM. We talked to him the next day, super, super high on Jimmy Snuggerud. You know, he told me when we asked him the question that we're just going to take this step by step. So I just think it's going to have to take a little while to play out here.
0: JR, the offseason is wrapping up quickly. They'll be getting started here shortly. How do you figure that this team is going to fare when the season begins? We noticed and have known that they have slow starts. I mentioned to Jamie that maybe they can schedule, they can change all of the calendars in the facility to say March instead of October. But how do they get things to start off on the right foot and really put their impact on the season to begin it?
11: Yeah, CD, that's going to be the question of training camp. And keep in mind, training camp's going to be pretty short, just the four games this year. We got the 84-game schedule, so just four preseason games. And if I do the math, it's four games in 8 days, and then they started up October 2nd, which is about a week sooner than they had their season opener last year. So, you know, how do they look? How will they look? How do they fare this year? The part that I'm most excited about is, you know, last year, 2 years ago, you could kind of look at the roster and say, okay, this is a team that could compete for the wild card potentially. They're not going to get into the top three in the Central. And that was kind of the ceiling. And they just didn't put it together early in the season, back-to-back years, and they were chasing points all year. The part that I like this year, it's a young team with a lot of unknowns, but a lot of potential for these players individually and then for them to come together and play well. So if we're talking about a Snuggerud scoring 30 goals, we're talking about a Holloway scoring 30 goals, we're talking about, you know, Mason McTavish coming in, being reinvigorated from the trade, you know, there's some potential there. So, you know, is this a wild card team? You know, I think that it could be if a lot of these unknowns with some of these players, you know, turn into what the Blues fans and management think they can be.
10: Jeremy Rutherford joins us right now on the Fast Lane on 101 ESPN. He's our Blues insider with The Athletic. JR, one of the questions that you answered in your recent Athletic article was, what impact will new assistant coaches have? Can you tell fans what Greg Cronin could bring to the table from an assistant coaching standpoint?
11: Yeah. And so Greg Cronin comes from the Iowa Wild. He was in the American Hockey League last year. That's Minnesota's top affiliate in the AHL. But prior to that, he was obviously with Anaheim for a few years. And he got let go because they wanted to bring in Joel Quenneville. He was available. And so they bring in Quenneville. Cronin gets moved, and then he ends up in Iowa. So now he comes to the Blues as an assistant coach. And a lot of people, like, they read, they hear about Greg Cronin, and they hear the reputation of kind of being a hard ass. And guess what? That's what Jim Montgomery wants. That's what the Blues need on the back end. And so they're making a change. They're bringing in a guy who's going to be a stickler on the details. And maybe he does rub players the wrong way. You know, that's to be interpreted by, you know, different players, different teams. But they need somebody who's going to be a hard on them in a constructive way. And that's what Jim Montgomery believes that Greg Cronin can be. Look, we've seen a team that needs to be harder in front of its own net. Not all those goals against were on the goalies last year. Not all of them were on the defensemen. But the Blues, as a group, defensemen forward, they got to be a lot harder in front of Joel Hofer, Jordan Binnington, and we hope that Greg Cronin can come in, teach those details, teach the stick work, that it can kill plays before those scoring chances present themselves.
3: JR, training camp just around the corner. You know, who are a couple of players, just your opinion, that you feel like really need a good training camp? I'll defer to the forward position because I'm just looking at a lot of bodies and not enough roster spots. But who's a couple of guys that you think, man, they really need to come in and have a competitive training camp?
11: Yeah, there's like 17 forwards, I think, that are competing for the 14 spots, assuming they'll keep the max 14. You know, I'm not including Carbonneau in that group. Sure, he can come in, he can have a great camp, and you know, maybe there's a small chance he starts the season with the team. Riv, I think that he starts in Springfield and gets a look later on.
3: Totally agree.
11: And so you look at the rest of the group. We won't focus on the top six guys. Obviously, Buchnevich needs to come in and have a good start. Robert Thomas needs to prove he can come out and put up some points in October, November. But you look at that, you know, middle six, even the fourth line, guys who are going to be fighting for spots there. You know, Dalibor Dvorsky is going to come in. Now he's not the number two. He's the number three. You know, he needs to continue to show that he can produce. Guys like Berggren, guys like Stenberg. Does Stenberg want to get moved out of a spot, you know, because the Blues signed some guys in the bottom six? No, he wants to show that, he can play. You know, I think that Ross Johnston comes in here and he's going to have a lineup spot on most nights because the Blues want to add that toughness. You know, what does that do for guys like Nathan Walker, Oscar Sundquist, Alexei Toropchenko? So, you know, I think that there's going to be a lot of competition in that bottom six, and particularly the fourth line and those final two spots on the roster up front. And those are some of the names I think that are in that mix.
10: JR, great stuff as usual. Looking forward to chatting with you weekly, especially during the Blues season. Keep up the great work, man.
11: All right, thanks, guys. Talk to you later.
10: Take care. That's our guy, Jeremy Rutherford, at JP Rutherford on X. If you want to give him a follow, I'm sure you already are, for great Blues content. He also posts all of his articles at The Athletic. Why don't we do a sports six-pack? Part one, 314-399-9646, the Air Comfort Service text line. 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

0: Sports Six Pack Part 1, 314-399-9646, the Air Comfort Service text line. You got any questions for us, send it in now, and we'll answer them over the next two segments. Question one, please, Marsh.
1: Question number one.
2: All right, from the 314, if the Cardinals end up making the playoffs, how far do you think they will go?
3: All the way, baby. All the way. All those problems in L.A. right now, they're screwed. I don't know. They would play the Dodgers right away? No.
0: I think that's how it would... I mean,
3: yeah,
0: if
3: because
0: the
3: Brewers are the best team in the National League right now.
0: Yeah.
3: So...
2: Currently, if the playoffs... Let's say the Cardinals were in that third spot and the divisions were set how they are right now, they would take on the Braves.
3: Hmm. Oh, I don't hate that.
0: Well, they've had some success against the Braves, yeah. But I don't know how much you can...
3: You only got to win, what, two games?
0: Yeah, it's a three-game series. Yes. And it would be in Atlanta. I don't think that home field matters that much in baseball.
2: Cardinals have actually been pretty good on the road this year, too.
0: Yeah. Look, do I think
3: more home runs?
0: Yes. Do I think they can win a playoff series regardless of the opponent? Absolutely. Do I think they can win multiple playoff series? No. So I wouldn't put them past.
4: So one and
0: the
4: done
0: second round. Yeah, but right. I mean that would be hell. Making the playoffs would be
4: outstanding
0: based on what our expectations were at the start. Mm-hmm. The fact that any team can win a playoff series. They could. Would I bank on it? Would I think they'd be favored? No. But could it happen? Yeah, we've seen plenty of upsets in the first wild card round.
2: Yeah, last year the Reds didn't really give the Dodgers anything to, you know.
3: No.
2: Nothing. No. I think the Cardinals could at least force a game three.
0: Sure.
2: And then, you know, anything can happen at that spot. But if you have to take on the Brewers for a five-game series, now you kind of lost me there.
0: It's going to be tough.
2: Could they do it? Maybe. But, I don't know. It'd be tough.
0: Yeah.
2: That would be tough.
0: Agreed.
1: Question number two.
2: All right. Let's go to... Let's see here. Why don't we go to the water boy? Which AFC and NFC conferences will the only... Hang on a second.
0: Divisions?
2: It says which AFC and NFC... I'm just going to read it how he typed it.
3: Oh, boy.
2: And
3: then
2: we can decipher what the actual question is.
4: Anyone?
2: Which AFC and NFC conferences will only have one team division winner make the playoffs? I'm guessing the South, but maybe you'll surprise me. Okay, so...
4: Which division conference will only have one
0: in
4: team?
0: Each conference?
2: Yeah, now he texted divisions.
0: Divisions, okay. That's
4: the NFC South.
0: Damn NFC it, South, for sure.
4: Huh? Hmm? What is that?
3: I said, damn it, Waterboy.
4: Oh, yeah, the NFC South will have one representative.
0: Yep.
4: They, oh, wait, hell, you getting two out of there, brother.
3: Nope. And why is that?
4: They stink. They got to, well, honestly, because they got to have one.
3: The AFC South might be in the same boat.
0: I can see the AFC South. I wouldn't sleep on the AFC West.
4: The AFC South had two last year.
0: Mm-hmm. I wouldn't sleep on the AFC West, having only one.
4: They only had one
0: AFC East. Excuse me. AFC East.
4: Then the AFC South, West only had one last year. No, the Chargers made it.
0: They had the Chargers and the Broncos.
3: Broncos. Hmm? Three
0: I can see
3: of them could make it this year.
0: I can see the AFC East only having one. I can see it just being the Bills. If the Patriots have a hangover.
4: Did you forget that the Patriots made it to the Super Bowl last year?
3: Do you have a hangover today?
0: No.
4: You don't like the Patriots?
3: He hates them. It's okay.
4: Bill Belichick not there no more, brother. You can like him now.
0: No,
4: They added AJ Brown.
2: Yeah, but the
0: easier
2: Boston
0: schedule last
2: sports
0: year.
2: Fans, man, you can't root
0: easier,
2: for those people.
0: Easier schedule last year, harder schedule this year.
4: That's
0: Super Bowl
4: up.
0: Hangover,
4: that's
0: which is real for the loser.
4: It's not a real thing.
0: It certainly is.
4: Okay.
0: Unlike that goldfish situation that we got to the bottom of earlier. No, it absolutely is a thing. So, yeah, I can see the AFC East. Only have one.
4: So you're getting three teams from the AFC North. What?
3: 2-3 in the AFC West.
0: I could see two.
4: One team from the AFC West.
2: Wow.
4: No. One team from the AFC South.
3: The same thing as me.
4: And then two teams from the AFC East.
0: Okay.
4: That's my math is right. That's seven.
0: So you're saying the AFC South is the weakest link. Is the division that only
4: that's
0: has
4: the weakest
0: one.
4: Link. Yeah. Yeah. Okay. Texans, we don't know what their quarterback play is going to be.
2: AFC
4: Jacksonville.
2: North?
4: They did well last year and won like 13 games. But that AFC North, man, that's a gauntlet.
2: AFC North, one quarterback away from getting all four teams into the playoffs.
4: Yeah, man. Mm. Possibly.
0: Could be you.
4: Could be.
0: Marsh, yours?
2: Oh, no, the NFC South.
0: And?
3: I have an AFC.
2: AFC South.
0: Okay.
2: No.
4: Don't do it.
2: No.
0: He's reconsidering. He's reconsidering, folks.
4: He's thinking about it.
0: He's thinking about it.
2: No, I think you're right, Anthony. I think it's the AFC East. Okay. I don't see the Patriots getting back to the playoffs this year. I think they regroup. Okay. They regroup, reset, come back next year.
4: Patriots are going to surprise you, fools.
0: Are they?
2: No, they already surprised us last year.
4: Mm-hmm. I'm with you, Jamie.
3: Let's go, baby.
4: Patriots are going to surprise you, fools, man.
2: Now they have expectations. So.
4: Drake May and A.J. Brown.
2: And a lot of drama Stevenson? Going on.
4: We ain't even thought about that.
2: Trayvon Stevenson.
4: Last time we heard about that. Trayvon Stevenson. Trayvon Henderson.
0: There it is.
4: Combined them.
0: You combined the two Patriots running backs. Put them right together.
4: Trayvon Henderson and Ramondre Stevenson.
0: Yeah. Yes, sir.
2: Yeah. That'd be nice if Henderson could actually get the ball for a change.
4: They should give him the ball more.
0: Tell him to think about.
2: When Stevenson was injured, it was amazing what Henderson could do.
0: Right.
4: It's pretty dang gone good.
0: Yeah.
1: Question number three.
2: All right, this is interesting. This one's from Chester, a.k.a. Marsh's College Program. If the Dodgers owner's issues allegedly become not so allegedly, how would we look at this recent run of titles moving forward?
0: Say that again.
2: If the Dodgers owner's issues, Mark Walter,
0: yeah,
2: allegedly become not so allegedly, how would we look at this recent run of titles moving forward?
3: The players still...
0: They still won. They're still World Series champs.
4: I think he's saying, but the fact that they were able to get those players
0: some people would talk about. Like
4: some people might think is illegal at this point if they have no money.
0: To me, I'd say the Major League Baseball messed up, greased the wheels for the Dodgers by allowing this all to happen.
3: Oh man!
0: But they'd still be World Series champs.
2: They allowed the Astros to bang on trash cans.
0: They certainly did.
3: Yeah, you're right. If they allowed that crap, then yeah.
2: This is just another thing for fans to hate the Dodgers.
0: Sure.
2: And I love it.
3: Well, the Dodgers kind of did it to themselves this time. They did it to themselves.
4: Shohei did what he was supposed to do.
0: They were gifted every opportunity to win a World Series.
3: Hated Joe.
4: Freddie Freeman. These guys just play ball, man. You guys don't like good ball players?
3: I didn't say anything about that.
4: What's wrong with you, man?
3: I didn't say anything about that. Nothing at all.
4: You mad at...
0: Don't you gaslight us.
4: Hold on. You're... I ain't the one to point fingers, brother.
3: Do tell.
4: But you cheer and root for a team that has some questionable championships themselves.
3: Who's that?
4: You know who.
3: Questionable how?
4: Questionable.
3: How?
4: Watching what film. Team? Breaking phones.
3: What team doesn't watch
4: deflating
3: film?
4: Balls. I don't know. Doing some things they weren't supposed to do.
3: Kerry?
4: They got a lot of gates in their history.
3: That's
4: deflate
3: just
4: gate.
3: Implied.
4: Spy gate.
3: It's just implied. I
4: mean? They were on the Connor Stallions program before Connor Stallions was on the Connor Stallions program.
3: You've said your piece. Can I just ask you a couple of questions?
4: All right, go ahead, brother.
3: So, on all the teams you played for, did the quarterback have a set preference of the ball pressure?
4: I wasn't a quarterback. I don't know.
3: But you can answer that.
4: But there's a.
3: I'm
4: there's
3: just asking you a question, Kerry.
4: I can't speak on something I don't know.
3: Did you or did
4: sir?
3: You not see your
4: Honor,
3: quarterback
4: I
3: answer
4: the
3: pressure of the ball?
4: I did not see it. No,
3: you're lying to the court. You're in contempt right now.
4: You can't be the damn judge.
3: I can.
4: And the lawyer.
3: When you have such a bad lie,
4: damn, a court case
3: I get
4: is
3: to
4: this.
3: Become the judge.
4: Come on, man.
3: And do football teams?
4: Thank you, Marshy.
3: Do football teams? Do they watch video or not?
2: Of games.
3: I'm asking Kerry.
2: Games.
4: Do football teams
3: watch video or not?
4: I need to answer the question completely.
3: It's
4: Your
3: a
4: Honor.
3: Yes or no.
4: Nah, yeah.
3: All I need from you, Kerry, is a yes
4: answer.
3: Or no.
4: We watch game
3: if
4: film.
3: If he's not going to answer, Your Honor,
2: he's
3: watch,
2: answering it.
4: I'm answering it. We watch game film, but not. We do not.
3: I didn't ask that.
4: Watch film of the opposing team's walkthrough because, hell, we shouldn't have that film.
3: Were you in the
4: just
3: room?
4: Saying.
3: I just. One more question. If
4: I answered
3: may.
4: Your question.
3: No, one more.
4: Okay.
3: Were you in the room as the Patriots watched another team's practice film?
4: Was I?
3: Yeah.
4: No.
3: So you have no idea if they actually watched it. Do you?
2: It's been proven.
4: Proven that it was watched.
3: By who?
4: by a lot of people.
3: No, that's been alleged.
4: I don't think that's how that works.
3: They said they had the video. Doesn't mean they all watched it.
4: Okay. Some people watched it. Some people that make decisions.
3: Yeah, we're assuming a lot here today. In my world, it's black or white, Kerry.
2: Tell you what they didn't do. Man. They didn't put it on a local news station right before the Super Bowl.
4: Nah.
0: No. No, because that has happened before.
4: Is that your team?
0: No, it was Dallas and Buffalo.
4: Oh, yeah.
0: And Jimmy Johnson was like, oh, okay, I see what they're doing.
4: That's interesting. That's a nice play.
0: I see what they're doing here.
4: You ready for that one?
0: Yeah.
2: Interesting.
0: All right. It's fascinating. I want to win ESPN. We'll carry over the rest of our sports six-pack. 314-399-9646, the Air Comfort Service tax line. 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We'll do part two next.
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9: 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It's time for a Sports Center update brought to you by Universal Windows Direct. The Cardinals take on the Reds once again tonight. Matthew Liberatore on the mound. He'll face off against Chase Burns. First pitch from Great American Ballpark is at 5:40. The Cards currently sit three games back of that final wild card spot, which is occupied by the San Diego Padres. Earlier today, we talked with Blues insider with The Athletic, Jeremy Rutherford. 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
15: 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I'm Anthony Stalzer. It's Andrew Marsh with question number four.
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9: All right, Grant Francis Fan Club wants to know, what are your predicted NHL conference final matchups? Wow.
16: That's a pretty tough one.
9: Let's start with the Eastern Conference. I think we have to throw the Florida Panthers in there.
16: Florida Panthers, yeah.
9: Will be one of the teams.
17: What have they ever done?
16: I think the Hurricanes will be right there again somewhere. They'll get right through the end and lose to the Panthers. I think the Panthers are the pick. You have to. And Western Conference, that's going to be tough. Who knows what the Oilers look like this year with Babcock behind the bench. Could be great. Could be an absolute disaster. I think it's going to be the latter, personally. The Avalanche are going to have a hell of a team again. The Dallas Stars are going to be good. Minnesota Wild, depending on what they can manage to lock up Quinn Hughes or not, how that looks throughout the season. But, man, Western Conference, I'll go with the Avalanche. I just think they're so good still.
9: Who are they playing, though?
16: Well, that would be... That's tough based upon... I don't know what the hell the playoff seeding would be at this point, because...

0: Did they play the Dallas Stars in the first round? If not, then maybe the Dallas Stars.
1: Well, Dallas, that means one of those two teams would have to be a wild card. They'd have to be wild card one or
0: two. We don't know the standings.
1: Right,
0: so it's hard
1: right.
0: to predict.
1: I would go with... I'm interested to see what the Ducks do this year. They have a... just
0: Come
1: a,
0: on.
1: No, I'll hang on a second. I'm
2: don't
1: interested,
2: talk, man.
1: I'm interested to see...
2: You asked the question.
1: What they
0: no,
1: do.
0: He asked
1: even
0: the
1: though...
2: He asked the question.
1: Their roster's been decimated. I'm gonna throw a team out there.
2: Okay.
1: I'm gonna throw them out there.
2: Do it.
1: They're not ready yet.
2: You won't.
0: Oh, boy. I know where you're going.
2: The Blues?
0: No. Nope.
1: What team is it?
0: San Jose Sharks.
1: Yep.
0: I thought about it, too. Pretty good team.
1: They're not ready yet.
0: They're close.
1: But they could, if they get in.
0: They're 4 points out of a playoff spot last year, I believe. It's pretty good.
1: I don't think they'd win the Western Conference, but
0: Let's see. They were... Yeah, 4 points out of a playoff spot last year. Same as your St. Louis Blues. All right.
1: Got nothing on that, Anthony?
2: No.
0: He doesn't want to talk about it.
3: Question number five.
4: That was funny.
2: You guys are sick.
1: All right. Friend of the Feather wants to know.
0: Oh, boy.
1: And actually, we have two people texting in the same question.
0: Oh, wow.
1: And it revolves around Kyle Leahy being your game one starter for a playoff series. Is he your current game one starter? And if so, does that give you confidence that the Cardinals could go up 1-0 in a best of three series and put themselves in a good spot to win the wild card series?
2: Playoff start in 5 days?
1: No.
2: No, I mean...
4: If the playoffs
2: to start in 5 days.
1: Oh, okay.
2: Yeah. So, yes, absolutely. No questions.
0: I think it's a no-brainer right now.
2: Kyle Leahy's getting the ball first. The reason why I said playoffs start tomorrow, because obviously he just pitched. So.
0: Yeah, it's tough.
2: I don't want...
0: I thought you were telling us the playoffs start in 5 days.
2: No, I was asking, like, do the playoffs start in 5 days?
4: That is way off.
2: Then Kyle Leahy is getting the ball first.
0: I agree.
2: No questions.
4: I'm with you. Agreed.
2: And I think he gives us... I think he keeps, and I'm not being facetious when I say this, I think he keeps us in the game for five.
0: Yeah.
2: I think he gives us a good chance to win.
0: Okay.
2: Now, he's probably only going five or six. But,
0: probably five.
2: Yeah, but that's not as big of a deal in the postseason.
0: No.
2: Because most starters only go about five.
0: But you better hope your bullpen has their crap together. Because that has
2: been
0: only
2: start. Yeah.
0: Some days it looks really good. Other days they can't miss bats. At all.
3: Question number six.
1: So earlier today, BK and Ferrario, they were having this discussion, talking NFL, and one particular team, Alex said that he thinks this team is going to win their division. Kerry, you just laughed because I think...
4: I didn't hear it.
1: Oh, you didn't hear it.
4: I was laughing somewhere.
1: Gotcha. BK sort of agreed with him. To a certain extent.
4: Okay.
1: But the 636 wants to know, who wins the NFC East and why is it the Dallas Cowboys?
4: No, it's not.
0: I knew that was coming.
4: It's not the Cowboys. Every damn year with this team, man. Every damn year I got to go, this is America's team. How's that working out for you, man?
1: Not great.
4: Ain't been to the damn conference championship in 30 years, brother.
2: Hey, they're trying.
4: 31. This would be 30 years, man.
0: Good team. Jerry's done a good job here.
4: Are they really good? They traded away their best pass rusher. Then they got Von Miller.
2: They got Von Miller.
0: Von Miller.
4: He's
2: too old?
4: I didn't say that.
0: There you go again.
4: I'm not going to hate on Von Miller. I actually like Von Miller. I like his game. I know ball. I like his game. But they traded away their best pass rusher.
1: This guy goes, come on. Eagle Maniac, that's his name. Come on.
4: I mean, this, seriously. Eagle Maniac gets
2: Give
4: it.
2: Give me
0: hard
2: the
0: to believe
2: Eagles.
0: Eagle Maniac gets it.
4: He does. Have we not been watching
0: What about
4: the
0: Commander
4: East?
0: Maniac? How does he feel about it?
4: No, not great either. They got their own
2: Commander
4: issues.
2: Commander Maniac.
4: Got their own issues.
0: It's definitely the Cowboys or the Eagles, in my opinion.
4: What about the Giants? You like the Giants?
0: Nope.
2: Nah.
0: Not at all, actually.
4: You guys hate John Harbaugh?
0: No, I like John Harbaugh. Jackson Dart can't get out of the way of a tackle.
1: Holy moly. He got smoked in that preseason game.
4: That wasn't his fault.
2: He loves to get hit.
0: It wasn't his fault, but he gets hit hard a lot.
4: Yeah. That one, normally it's his fault. That one will get you fired as a running back.
0: That's good blocking, though.
4: That'll get you fired, man. Yikes. That will have
0: even break
4: you
0: stride.
4: Looking for a job.
0: Does that get you punched in the mouth in the locker room?
4: Nah. But
0: no?
4: It just gets you less opportunities to mess it up.
0: Let me ask you something. So, you're a defensive player.
4: Mm-hmm.
0: And let's say you're Myles Garrett. Okay? And you got a star quarterback. Matthew Stafford.
4: Mm-hmm.
0: Okay? And a rookie puts a performance like that together where he doesn't block the other team's defense like at all.
4: Mm-hmm.
0: And then Matthew Stafford in preseason gets knocked out for half the season. Does Myles Garrett come in and punch that guy in the face?
4: Nah. But you,
0: who does?
4: You,
0: somebody has to punch him in the face.
4: You don't. You question.
0: I know,
4: because
0: you
4: that's on,
0: and we all screw up. I get it.
4: Yeah.
0: But that is the star quarterback who got murdered.
4: Yeah. Nobody's gonna punch you in the face. But they gonna be looking at you like, man, what are you doing? What's going on here?
1: Hmm.
4: And you know this, Jamie. The worst thing you can do is have teammates that don't trust you, man.
0: Yes, true.
4: You think you on an island?
0: Mm-hmm.
4: I still think
0: someone should address it.
4: Nah, nobody's going to punch you in the face.
0: But what does next practice look like for that guy?
4: If he's practicing?
0: Yeah, if.
4: He's probably not getting many reps. Honestly, the punishment is going to be doled out in lack of opportunities. Like, it's not
0: enough for me.
4: You're probably going to... I mean, that guy might... Tyrone Tracy is a...
0: Slash his tires or something.
4: He's a good running back.
0: Huh?
4: He's a good running back, but he blew it.
0: That was bad.
4: If Jackson Dart ended up being out for an extended period of time with a broken rib, Tyrone Tracy might be looking for work. This is how it goes. Nobody's going to punch you in the face for it. They're going to think you're not good at your job, which is like being punched in the face repeatedly.
1: There was one quarterback that his whole team let the other team just go right through the line and crush him a few times.
4: And there's, like that guy.
1: There's one play, though, that he did it all by himself.
2: Galvanized him.
1: And
2: picked
1: up the
2: first down.
1: He started playing for him again.
4: I get it. Sorry.
2: Mm-hmm.
1: He did pull an Anthony Richardson, though, and took himself out of the game for a brief stint.
2: He did, but his
1: backup
4: was hurt.
1: Horrible.
2: Well, he acted
4: backup
2: like he was hurt.
4: Old. Backup was an old. No. The backup was really old, like, in that situation.
1: You're thinking the same thing.
4: We're talking about two different movies.
2: You're thinking of the third string quarterback, I think, who also served as a running back.
1: Mm-hmm.
2: The backup.
1: He was a kicker, right?
2: He was a kicker, too.
4: We're thinking about something different.
0: I'm lost.
2: It's Brucey's time now.
4: No. That's what I'm thinking about.
0: Oh, my God.
1: I'm lost. Brucey? He wasn't old.
4: He wasn't old, but the other guy was old.
1: Yeah, he was the third string.
4: Oh, okay, yeah, well.
1: He used to be the starter.
4: Yeah, he was old as hell.
2: Yeah, he was.
4: And he really wanted to be hit, like in real life. You saw that?
2: Yeah, I did see that.
1: He
4: wanted to be hit.
2: Yeah.
4: You didn't hit me hard enough. Do it again. Wait a minute, older gentleman. You're going to break something on you.
2: I think he was a little nuts.
4: Gotta be.
2: Yeah. And that's coming from Bill Romanowski, who...
4: Now I know what you're talking about.
2: Absolutely was crazy.
0: Now I know what you're talking about.
4: Some would say.
2: Yeah. No, yeah. That's, I think, all. I think all, Gary. Oh, man.
4: He's just a linebacker, man.
1: Mm-hmm. Wow. The Mizzou man on the text line said, tonight is Matthew Liberatore's biggest start of his career.
2: Okay.
0: Why?
4: Because it's the next one?
0: Yeah, I guess.
1: I don't know.
0: Just wondering if there's a specific reason. Is it because the Cardinals
1: and the Mizzou man?
0: The Cardinals need a win desperately. So
4: I mean, this is the biggest game of the year.
0: His biggest game
4: of his career or the year? Oh, okay.
1: It says career.
0: Oh, career. Wow.
2: Hmm. Okay.
0: I think the Cardinals have proven that even if he stinks tonight, he'll play again in 5 days.
4: You think that
0: well, look at what happened the last time. He stunk, then they played him. He pitched very well. So they're riding this roller coaster with him.
4: Ah, oh, he's good, man.
1: 314 says, to be fair, Brucey would have been second string at worst, but the ball slipped because he was eating popcorn.
2: Yeah, too much popcorn. Yeah, no, that makes sense.
4: Brucey was funny.
2: He was something, all right. All right, I'll do it for our sports six-pack here in the Fast Lane on 101 ESPN. Good documentary. Always good to chat about that.
4: Yeah, good one.
2: Mm-hmm. Yes, sir. All right.
1: Mm-hmm. Brendan Sorsby before
2: Sorsby. Yeah, no kidding. Okay, well, about that.
1: Yeah.
2: The Cardinals are playing the Reds tonight. Are the Reds kind of an example of not transitioning the next season? They made the playoffs last year. Probably won't this year. We'll get into it next on 101 ESPN.
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0: So, Marsh, I'm going to kick this right back to you because you had the thought with the Cardinals playing the Reds right now and the Reds making the wild card last year, but perhaps destined to not make it this season to the playoffs. They're kind of a team that could be dangerous in terms of watching a transition that doesn't work.
1: Yeah. To me, and again, this is just one team. If you look at some other teams who have been a third wild card before, they continue to either rise in the standings year by year, or I think Arizona was a third wild card. One of the years they went to the World Series, I think the next year they went back to that third wild card as well and didn't really do anything with that. However, they made it again, but we're looking at the Reds, and the Reds are not having the same season that they had last year. Some injuries and whatnot. They've been struggling, but right now they're 7.5 games out of that third spot, and they're 6 games under 500, mm-hmm. and hopefully 7 after tonight when they take on the Cardinals. But yeah, I just thought about it, and you know, when we talk about progress, and whether it's a player or it's a team, it's not always linear. And right. I'm sure fans in Cincinnati thought, wow, we made the playoffs last year. We're going to ascend. That has not been the case. And I think they could be a cautionary tale for some fans here if the Cardinals end up making the playoffs. Not to get too high on things, because ultimately progress is not linear. Mm-hmm. We saw with the Blues, and we mentioned that yesterday too, when we were all excited about the Blues making the final wild card, and we thought it was going to translate to this past season, and that just was not the case. So I wonder if that is something that we should keep in mind with this team during this build for the Cardinals.
2: I think so, and it's based upon a couple of things. One, your youth roster players continuing to ascend. What if they plateau? What if they have an off year? It happens to all players, not just young players. And health. What if there's some things that happen health-wise? This team could be in a bad spot next year. Knock on wood. They have had excellent health with their pitchers this year at the major league level. What if it's not so next year? Mm-hmm. That impacts everything. So the buzz of the Cardinals doing what they're doing right now could really quickly dissipate if you don't have the players that can do the job, and then you don't have the success, and just a lot of factors that can happen.
0: I think it's also an example of what happens when a team like the Reds were really an average team last mm-hmm. year. Like, they made the playoffs, but they made it as a wild card team, right?
1: And no other team wanted that spot. Apparently. Yeah. The right. Reds just happened to get it.
0: So I think it's a clear example of they're a playoff team, but that doesn't tell us the whole story. Mm-hmm. They were a playoff team, but not a playoff team like the Dodgers were a playoff team, or the Phillies were a playoff team, or the Brewers were a playoff team. They were a playoff team light. There was an average team that just happened to be better than the other schmucks in the National League. And the same team that wins the wild card, the third wild card this year, is probably going to fall into that same category. So if the Cardinals happen to make it, it's exciting. But it doesn't mean that their progress is going to be linear next year, right? Like, they're not going to necessarily take that next step. I also think it's interesting to kind of look at why the Reds have struggled this year compared to last year. So I looked this up. Carey's a big fan of the WAR statistic. Mm. So pitching. The Reds pitching. Not just the starters, but the relievers. Any guesses on where the Reds finished in terms of all of Major League Baseball in rankings in WAR? Their pitching staff in WAR last year.
3: Last year?
0: Last year, their WAR. Mm. Where do you think they finished in Major League Baseball?
3: 10th.
0: Pitching staff. Carey says 10. Jamie says?
2: The Cardinals pitching staff?
0: Reds, last year.
2: In all of baseball?
0: In all of baseball.
2: 18th.
0: 18th.
1: Well, that was around my number. I was going to say 16th.
0: Carey wins, and Carey wasn't even that close. Third.
2: Oh!
1: Wow, okay, yeah.
0: The Reds were third in pitching in terms of the statistic war. Only the Phillies and Dodgers were better. Any guesses where they are right now?
3: 27th.
0: Jamie?
2: Where the Reds are right now? Yeah, 22nd.
1: 15th.
0: Jamie wins 22nd. So why have the Reds taken a step back? Why were they able to make the playoffs last year? Because their pitching was so damn good.
3: Mm-hmm. Pitching matters.
0: Pitching.
3: And Anthony has been saying it
0: is
3: for
0: damn near in it. Is damn near everything.
2: It doesn't decades. Matter, especially when it comes to MVP races.
0: What? Oh yeah, no, you're right. I agree with that.
2: The only time it doesn't matter.
0: Mm-hmm.
3: I don't know. Didn't he hit 2 home runs the other day?
2: It's the only time it doesn't matter, Anthony.
0: Yeah, it's a shame too. It's an absolute shame.
3: It doesn't matter if you ain't doing it. Yeah, the hell are we talking about, man? Just
0: whatever. He did it.
3: He isn't doing it.
0: It counts.
3: Whatever, dude.
1: So, obviously the Reds are a team. They're an example of a team that has taken a step back. However, if the Cardinals were to miss the playoffs, and let's say they missed it by 3 games, which is what they're at right now,
0: mm-hmm.
1: that was sort of like a negative look at it for moving forward. But a positive thing, and I found one team in particular dating back to 2021, which was the Philadelphia Phillies. The Phillies were, and at this time, there were only 2 wild cards. They finished 8.5 games back of our Cardinals in 2021 for that final wild card spot. However, if there were to have been 3 wild card spots in 2021, the Reds would have occupied that spot, and the Phillies would have been just 1 game out of the 3rd wild card. 2022, they move up. They become the 3rd wild card in 2022. They actually make it to the World Series that year. They beat the Cardinals, and then they lost to Houston in the World Series. 2023, they are now the 1st wild card. 2024 and 2025, they move up. They win the division.
0: Mm-hmm.
1: So there is clear progression for that Phillies team. Now, they're built completely differently. They're just so different than what the Cardinals are doing. But from a linear progress perspective, that is a team who has slowly but surely moved their way up over the course of 4 years to being what they have been. Now, they haven't won a World Series, and we're starting to see them slowly regress now. Now they're back to being a wild card team.
0: Sure.
1: But to give some people hope, if the Cardinals don't make the playoffs, that's a team that you could look at and say, hey, we could be the Phillies over that stretch of time.
0: Yeah. I mean, you'd hope so. It feels more comfortable. It's more comfortable to say, okay, my team just missed out on the playoffs this year, and then they were a wild card team next year, and then they're the division champs the next year, and then they're you know, World Series champs the next year. But we, as we know, it doesn't work that way. And like Jamie said, you get some production some years. Some guys may take a step back. I was looking at the offensive numbers too for the Reds. They right now are 30th in Major League Baseball, dead last in offensive WAR. Last year, they were 25th. So the pitching was so good last year, it made up for it. So where's the pitching? You asked at the start, where could the Cardinals be next year? My counter question is, how good's the pitching? Because that is a shortcut to making the playoffs, whether it's a wild card team or otherwise. So I think it's kind of a cautionary tale, Marsh, to go back to your overarching question.
1: Mm-hmm.
0: Look, just because the Cardinals make the playoffs this year doesn't mean it's going to happen again next year. It's all about the pitching. But ultimately, you know, are you heading in the right direction or not? And the Cardinals certainly can say they are. All right, we got a returning gauntlet contestant. Round 2 next on 101 ESPN.
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0: 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Andrew Marsh, Kerry Davis, Jamie Rivers, Anthony Stalter. And after beating me yesterday in random, Jude is back for round two. What's up, Jude?
11: Nothing much. How about you guys?
0: Things are good, man. Great. Appreciate you coming back. You, like we said, you beat me yesterday. So round two, do you want Marsh, Kerry, or Jamie?
11: I'm going to go with Kerry today.
0: Ooh, Kerry Davis.
12: Good luck, Jude.
11: Thanks.
12: Thank you.
0: All right, Kerry's going to make his way into the cone of silence. Jude, you're going to tell Andrew Marsh to spin that wheel. Uh-oh, hopefully we got...
2: Uh-oh, Judy still there?
0: Judy there with us?
11: Yeah, I am.
2: All right, all right. Cutting out all over the place there.
11: Mm. Oh, okay, sorry about that.
0: No, hey, it's nothing right, you can do. Right. All right, I believe he said spin the wheel.
1: Okay.
0: He did. Now, Jude, I was in the cone of silence yesterday. Don't know what you were hoping for.
2: He's not, you're not going to get
0: say
2: anything.
0: It? Okay.
2: Well, Jude, remember yesterday when you said, I'm not saying a word?
11: It was random.
2: It is random again today.
0: Wow.
11: Okay.
0: Wow, Judy did quite well yesterday in random. Yeah, we'll see how you do again today. Thank you, Marsh. So you're going to get four random questions. Each one is worth 2 points unless you ask for the options. If you ask for the options, those questions are worth 1 point. Are you ready?
11: I sure am.
0: All right, here we go. Question one. What sea animal has the largest heart of any animal on Earth? Their heart weighs about 400 pounds compared in size to a small bumper car.
11: Ooh, so I'm going to go with a blue whale.
0: Final answer?
11: Final answer.
2: Question two. What month of the year does North America get the most sunlight? Hint, it is the same month as the summer solstice.
0: Solstice.
11: Ooh, okay. So December's the winter. 6 months. June.
2: Final answer?
11: Final answer.
1: Question number three. What Grammy Award-winning pop star and former Disney Channel actress is the goddaughter of Dolly Parton? Here is a hint. Her childhood nickname was Smiley.
11: I'm going to have the options here.
1: You said the options?
11: Yes, please.
1: Your options are Bella Thorne, Sabrina Carpenter, or Miley Cyrus.
11: Let's go Sabrina Carpenter.
1: Final answer?
11: Final answer.
0: All right, final question, Jude. Located in the sixth row of the periodic table, what is the chemical symbol for lead?
11: I believe it's PB.
0: Final answer?
11: Final answer, PB.
2: And J.
0: All right. How you feeling, Jude?
11: We're feeling good about some and questionable others.
0: All right. Well, we'll see how Kerry does today. Kerry's making his way back.
1: Yeah, he's just talking.
0: Into the studio here after being in the cone of silence. Kerry, how was it, pal?
13: Listening to the Beatles.
0: Ooh.
13: Hey, Jude.
14: There you go. Hard writer type.
0: Doing something.
14: Like music that, you know, goes with the circumstances.
0: Yeah.
14: Here we are.
2: Hey.
0: Ryder's good that way.
13: He is, man.
2: He's good a lot of ways, Andy. Not just that way. I don't like the way you said that.
13: Didn't make it seem like he only had like one thing he's good at.
2: He's really good at finding songs. He's way more than that. My Mike Ryder means a lot to me.
1: Yeah. I understood what you were saying, Anthony.
0: Thank you, Marsh. Appreciate you.
13: I understood what you were saying, Jay.
2: Thank you, Kerry.
13: Yep.
0: All right, Kerry.
13: All right, guy.
0: You got random today.
13: Of course.
0: You got random.
1: Is that Mike Ryder crying right now?
2: No, he's not.
1: I think he's crying.
2: What he's doing, he's calling Tommy. You guys have got a meeting with him soon. pack a lunch, buddy.
1: Okay.
0: Question one. What sea animal has the largest heart of any animal on Earth? Their heart weighs about 400 pounds compared to a size of a small bumper car.
13: One would assume it's a whale, since that's a large animal. How many pounds?
0: 400.
13: Let's go with a whale. Final answer.
2: Question two. What month of the year does North America get the most sunlight? Hint, it is the same month as the summer solstice.
13: Ooh. That would be like June or July? What month do we get the most sunlight, you say?
2: That is correct, in North America.
13: Let's go with July. Final answer. Final answer.
1: Question number three. What Grammy Award-winning pop star and former Disney Channel actress is the goddaughter of Dolly Parton? Here is a hint. Her childhood nickname was Smiley.
13: Miley Cyrus? That kind of Smiley Miley? She was on a Disney show. Hannah Montana.
15: Hannah Montana.
1: You wouldn't get it.
12: Yeah, man. You guys don't get it. You guys don't get it.
2: My daughter used to watch that.
1: No, we're talking about something else.
12: Yeah, don't worry about it. Okay. Smiley.
0: Wow.
12: Phil. Let's go Miley Cyrus. Final answer. I should take some options. Can I get like... Oh, never mind. Hey, if you save your options, I was going to say, if I save my options, can I use like multiple options to get extra hints on the last one?
0: No, yeah. Sir.
12: Okay.
0: Located in the sixth row, located in the sixth row of the periodic table, what is the chemical symbol for lead?
12: Oh, I feel like I'll know it if I hear it. That's probably going to embarrass me, but give me those options.
0: L-E-P-B- or A D.
12: Oh. L E feels like that's just obviously too obvious. P B or A D?
0: Mm-hmm.
12: Aaron Donald or Plaxico Burress. Which one would you think? I have no clue. I didn't pay attention much in science. I haven't paid attention a lot in football.
2: It's all that mattered.
12: Let's go AD, man. Aaron Donald, final answer.
0: Adrian Peterson.
12: All day.
0: All day.
12: That was his nickname. He was AP, but his nickname was AD.
1: I know, very confusing.
12: All day. They say because he just run all day, man.
2: You football guys are weird.
0: No, you're weird. Let's do this. What month of the year does North America get the most sunlight? Your hint was it is the same month as the summer solstice. Carrie, without the options, went July. Jude, without the options, went June. Mm. Correct answer is...
2: the month of June.
0: Jude up 2-0 over Carrie. What Grammy Award-winning pop star and former Disney Channel actress is the goddaughter of Dolly Parton? Hint, her childhood nickname was Smiley. Jude listened to the options and went Sabrina Carpenter. Carrie, without the options, went with Miley Cyrus. Correct answer is...
1: it is Smiley. Miley Cyrus.
0: Nice job, Carrie. We got a 2-2 tie. 2-2 tie. What sea animal has the largest heart of any animal on Earth? Their heart weighs about 400 pounds, compared in size to a small bumper car. Jude went with the blue whale. Carrie went with whale.
12: Come on, man.
0: Correct answer is...
12: blue whale.
0: I'm going to give Jude 2 points. I'm going to give you, Carrie, 1 point.
12: Ain't no way, brother.
0: Congratulations.
12: What are we doing?
0: That. So Jude has 4 points. Carrie has 3 points.
2: Whale? Really?
12: Whale! If you all would have said be more specific, as they say, like, on Jeopardy. I don't know.
2: Is this Jeopardy?
12: Yeah, clearly not.
2: It's a far cry.
12: Clearly.
2: It's a far cry.
12: Clearly. Continue, sir.
2: Be more specific, please.
0: One point, man. For Carrie.
12: What the hell type of shenanigans? You know
0: Comes
12: what?
0: Down to this.
12: I don't like it.
0: Located in the sixth row of the periodic table, what is the chemical symbol for lead?
12: It doesn't matter.
0: Carrie went all day. AD. Jude went PB. Jude.
16: You have chosen wisely.
0: Correct answer is
1: Plaxico Burress.
0: Didn't need the options on that one. Jude wins 6-3 today. Carrie's already moving into the penalty box. Jude, that was nothing short of impressive, my man. Nice job. Holy smokes.
12: Jude's a problem, boys.
0: Yeah, Jude is a huge problem. Jude, are you a teacher or are you just one of them smart people?
17: I'm a teacher, no.
1: Not a teacher.
0: Okay.
2: That's a good thing, because otherwise Carrie wouldn't like you.
12: I would like you.
0: Yeah.
12: I'd love you. I'd have the most amount of respect for you.
0: Oh, okay. I didn't know where you were going with that.
12: I'd have the most amount of respect for you.
2: A couple weird situations for Carrie today.
12: What get you.
1: How do we want to go about tomorrow with Jude?
2: Well, you're in.
0: We pause. Oh, yeah, you're in.
12: He can't
1: but
12: do
1: I'm not,
12: it.
1: I'm not He's doing not on. It. I'm not playing. It's a special. Oh,
2: it's the
1: tomorrow.
2: Rizzuto show.
0: All right, so this is what we're going to do. Jude, we're going to pause. We're going to pause your game because the Rizzuto show is finally fulfilling its punishment and hosting our show tomorrow. So we will not be in. On Friday, you can get your crack at Marsh.
17: Okay.
0: Because Jamie's off. So I don't know if you're going to go Jamie or Marsh, but we'll have to line you up against Marsh on Friday. Sound good?
17: Sounds good.
0: All right. Congrats, Jude. Nice work,
2: Jude,
0: man.
2: Job,
0: we'll talk to you on Friday.
17: Yep.
0: All right. Jude's impressive.
2: Yeah, he's a problem.
0: I mean,
2: he
0: off the top of the noggin, he had
1: Blue Whale,
0: June, and PB. Mm.
1: I actually thought that he would get the Miley Cyrus one.
2: I thought
1: correct.
2: That was a dead giveaway. Who doesn't know she's Dolly Parton's goddaughter? Yeah.
0: I'm not questioning Jude after he knew PB for lead.
1: Well, yeah.
2: Yeah, there's no chance on
15: that. I had no idea.
0: He goes, I think it's PB. Wait. Yeah, PB.
1: Do you think that's something that normal people know and we just...
0: Yeah, probably. You
2: know, I don't know,
1: smart.
2: Man. I don't know that. I don't know that to be true.
15: I got other useless information.
0: I would have got June because June 21st is the first day of summer.
1: That's the summer solstice.
0: Yes. So I would have gotten June on that.
15: Surprise, surprise.
0: PB? Hell no.
2: No chance on that. Whale, I would have said... I would have been like, Kara, I would have said Whale.
15: Whale?
2: Yeah. And I would have known Miley. Mm-hmm.
0: I already knew you lost.
15: I know. I figured
2: that's
15: that.
2: Why
15: would, that's why I said, oh, I know where this is going. So I grabbed my stuff and left.
0: When you said whale, I go, damn. And then as soon as you missed that last one, I'm like, all right, we're good here.
15: I knew I lost too. I'm like, okay.
2: See, Kerry, I had given you the 2 points.
15: Thank you.
0: Did you?
2: I did.
0: Over Blue Whale? I mean, Jude was
2: saying
0: Blue Whale.
2: We really didn't say be more specific.
0: He didn't ask.
15: I'm not supposed to. I gave
2: you
15: the answer.
2: You could say, is it whale or do you need a specific kind of whale?
15: Why the hell would I do that? Make it harder on myself?
2: That's a good point.
0: That's a really good point.
1: We had someone text in. Saying Jude is my son, he's 16.
15: No way.
0: Well, Jude's incredible. I don't care how
2: old
0: he is.
2: I don't think Jude's 16. He sounds a little older than that.
15: Yeah, keep going, Jude. Win the whole dang thing.
2: Maybe Jude had an unfair advantage because he's
15: in science class. He's in science, but he knows.
0: Seriously, he's like, no, I'm not a teacher.
1: Well, hey, that's good, though. He's paying attention.
2: Yeah, he's staring at it in class.
0: Yeah, right. Covering all this stuff. All right, it's Fastlane on 101 at ESPN. Alec Burleson.
1: Oh, we just got a text from him. I took chemistry last year. That's how I know PB.
15: Oh, man.
1: There it is.
0: We took chemistry, what?
2: Okay, but
0: 30 years ago.
2: But, Jude, how old are you? Someone's claiming you're 16 years old.
1: That would make sense. I think you do chemistry your sophomore year of high school.
2: Well, what if he's in college? He took chemistry last year.
0: Yeah, he could have.
1: I don't know.
15: So he's 16 or he's 19.
1: Off the text line.
0: He's younger.
15: Either or.
0: Yeah.
15: Smarter than us two fools.
0: Yeah.
2: Two?
0: Well, two up, but just only faced.
15: Beaten us.
0: Yeah,
15: thus far.
2: Oh, I didn't know that.
0: In my defense, I got all of them right yesterday. I just,
15: I didn't.
0: You know,
2: 16.
1: You shortchanged the Little Mermaid, Anthony. That's what happened.
0: No, I didn't. Oh yeah,
2: said
0: I did.
2: He, 16 is correct.
0: 16.
15: That's awesome.
0: Okay. All right. Nice job, Jude.
2: That's why he doesn't know Miley Cyrus.
15: Hannah Montana.
1: Well, that would make sense. Yeah, it's been a minute since that show was on. Yeah. They had the what was it the. It wasn't the 10th anniversary, or it was the 20th anniversary.
0: No, it was
1: the
0: 25th.
1: 25th? Yeah. No, that didn't come out.
15: You just made that up.
1: You started that.
0: I did.
1: No, there's actually a Hannah Montana special on Disney Plus. I think it's the 20th anniversary of 20 years of Hannah Montana.
0: That sounds right.
15: Anthony has mastered the fact that if you say something with enough conviction, people will believe you.
1: Yeah, but this
0: giant you-know-what calls me out on it. Even when I have right answers, it's the boy who cried wolf.
15: Yeah,
0: because he's always like, nah, you stalter that.
2: There's no way.
1: By the way, I think this all originated when we asked you about a Bluey episode. And you're like, oh, yeah, it's season 2, episode 12, or something like that.
2: Like,
1: like,
2: that's cool. Wow.
1: There's a Bluey movie coming out next year, yeah.
0: No,
2: Can
0: I remember
2: that one.
0: Madeline did it to me.
1: Oh, yeah. That's what it was.
0: Yeah,
2: she lent it to me.
15: Oh, yeah. That
2: I rewound it for you.
0: Don't you dare. Don't. I will not let you ruin that show. All right? No. Bluey is a young female dog.
2: Female.
0: Who has a sister named Bingo.
2: I saw that one too.
0: Don't you dare. Don't you dare. All right.
15: Bingo.
0: You guys are awful. You're absolutely awful.
2: Shout bingo when you win, Anthony.
0: But Alec Burleson is not. And Jamie's got a whole bunch of numbers.
2: I do.
0: That he took from somebody. Because I know your ass ain't doing all these numbers.
2: Absolutely. I still looked for them.
0: He'll tell you how good Alec Burleson has been next on 101 ESPN.
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0: Live from the penalty box is Gary Davis. After losing the gauntlet to Jude, our guy Andrew Marsh, Jamie Rivers, I'm Anthony Stalter. And speaking of Jamie, he did a deep dive into the numbers.
2: Not the internet, just Twitter mostly.
0: And came up with some eye-popping figures when it comes to Alec Burleson and the season he's having. Jamie.
2: Yeah.
0: What do you got?
2: Well, remember the other day we were going back and forth. We're having some fun about Alec Burleson being a St. Louis star, a star player, whatever. And I said, well, he's one of the best first basemen in all of baseball. He really is. I mean, his numbers bear it out. In 113 games, his F war is 7th. WRC plus, we'll stick to the good ones. WRC plus 129, he's 9th. 288 average, which puts him 3rd. He's got more than 77 RBIs. Now, he's leading Major League Baseball in RBI. His numbers are fantastic. Now, since July 12th, We're narrowing it down a little bit. He's first in almost every single offensive category. OPS, doubles, RBI, average, F4, and WRC+. First since July 12th. So the numbers are bearing out that he is a difference maker at the first base position. And that's not all. Anthony, pull up the other one.
0: So when you're looking at his defense, correct?
2: You want me to look at first? It's basically making plays at first base. Not his all-around defense, rather.
1: His receiving.
2: It's receiving. It's making sure that he catches the ball.
0: Receiving outs above average.
2: Correct.
1: We saw one yesterday.
2: Man.
1: Blaze Jordan threw one to Burley's right, and it was just an unbelievable scoop.
0: Alec Burleson leads all first basemen in receiving outs above average.
2: What's his score compared to the next guy?
0: He's got a 7. Freddie Freeman's a 6. Nick Kurtz of the A's has got a 4. And that goes down from there. 3, 3, 3, 2.
2: So I go back to the conversation.
0: Vladimir Guerrero, by the way, is in the top 10. And Paul Goldschmidt in the top 10. They got a receiving outs above average of 2. Burley's a 7.
2: Yeah. So going back to the conversation we had the other day, like, this is a guy, Alec Burleson's a guy that was predominantly an outfielder, a DH, and a spot duty first baseman whenever they wanted to get Contreras off his feet last year.
0: Yeah.
2: Steps into the position full-time this year, and he is crushing it. Offensively and defensively, he's proving to be extremely valuable as well. He's had a couple of really big highlight reel plays defensively. Remember the one he caught and then dove and tagged the guy out? Like, he really is excelling. And I asked you, I said, do you think he can win a gold glove over there? And the reason I asked is not just because of the receiving outs above average or some of his defensive plays, but they do take into consideration offensive numbers as well. And I understand there's some pretty big names at the first base position, but like the numbers don't lie either. And he was a silver slugger last year. I believe they put him as a utility or as an outfield. I don't know where they put him in for a silver slugger.
0: But I think it was utility.
2: Something like that. And so it's not like he's a stranger to league awards. Sometimes they look at that. Like, has he been close in other categories before? Oh, darn it. Yeah, he was last year. Okay. Now he's moved to the first base and he's still putting up the numbers. Any chance? Gold glove?
0: Well, I mean, looking at these numbers, you'd have to say yes if, of course, the voters look at stuff like this. But if to dive in deeper on this receiving outs above average, Burleson's the +7. Like we mentioned, he's the best in baseball at bounces, +2.3, and third in scoops at +1.3. Lots of Cardinals fans have said the eye test and the defensive metrics for Burleson didn't match up. Well, looks like it does right now. Because, Marsh, you've been talking about how good he's been over at first base, and he has been. Well, now some of these metrics are proving that's the case.
1: Yeah, so, I mean,
0: who do you want to ensure?
1: He played first base at East Carolina, so he's not a stranger to this position.
2: No, major league level.
1: Moved him to the Carolina. Outfield. The Pirates.
2: ECU.
0: Nice.
2: But, you know, jumping in at the major league level, I don't know where he played in AAA. To be honest, I don't know if they had him at first. I would imagine he was probably in the outfield.
0: Probably.
1: I'm looking at the fact that they had baseball reference right now. And in Springfield in 2021, he played one game at first. And I don't think he played first base in Memphis at all.
2: So
1: unless I'm skipping over something, I don't see that at all. But I look at that point, I think they were gearing him up to be an outfielder.
2: So although he's not a stranger to the position, it's not like he's played it on a real regular basis since college.
1: For sure. And he, you know, let's be honest, he is receiving 90 plus mile per hour fastballs, sometimes in the dirt, from Mason Wynn, which is just incredible to receive that type of throw.
0: It looks like all of his numbers at Memphis, he was in the outfield.

0: he's been really, really friggin' good for the Cardinals.
1: He certainly has. Yeah.
2: Yeah, I think you give credit to him, and you give credit to Wilson Contreras last year for, like, him making that transition and the coaching staff for getting two people to play at an extremely high level that hadn't played the position as often as they were in that season. So, it is. I mean, Alec Burleson is showing proof that he is obviously an everyday player, an everyday big leaguer, both at the plate and in the field. He's making some spectacular plays, and I think last year we saw him kind of tail off towards the end of the year, and it seems to me like this year, maybe that was a focus. Like, I don't want to tail off in the way that I did last year. He's doing a fantastic job at the plate, and I think, you know, playing every day helps. Like, you get to, you know, you're in the lineup, you know where you're batting. You're batting third or fourth, depending on, you know, the handedness of the pitcher, and, mm-hmm. and you're going to go out there and you're going to have a good time. And I think it's been outstanding to watch his progress at that position, because for the last couple of years, we said it. Well, neither one of these guys have been an everyday first baseman, and they both have gone out and just done a fantastic job. So that to me is coaching as well. Like, there's a skill set from the player to make the transition, whether it be from catcher like Wilson or from the outfield like Alec. But it's also a lot of coaching and work that goes along with that, and being able to pick those balls that may be in the dirt. Pick a ball that, you know, is all the way on the second base side that Blaze Jordan throws to you, and you're like, what the hell is this? Okay, I got it. Let me, and times where it may be a high throw and I can get my foot back down on the bag before the runner touches. Like, all of those things have been outstanding from Alec Burleson this year.
3: Well, and he's not the tallest.
2: Yeah,
3: he's 6 feet. He's only listed at 6 feet. Yeah. A lot of those guys are 6'3", 6'4".
1: You know, that was a part of the game that, while praised, I don't know if he was praised enough, Albert Pujols was an outstanding defensive first baseman. Oh, I mean, outstanding. You know, obviously one of the best hitters of his generation, but from a defensive standpoint, I remember Dunk talking about how much the infielders just raved about Albert and how they just get it close, and he'll save an out. And, you know, Burleson might not be in that category yet, but having a first baseman that is skilled at keeping his glove down, being able to pick, being able to, you know, get those short hops, keep his foot on the bag, it's very valuable.
4: To Carey's point about where he was last year, sort of having that tail off towards the end of the season to where he's at now, it reminded me of a quote that was in a Lynn Worthy article at the Post-Dispatch a few days ago, and this is what Burleson said: "I just think I understand what the season looks like now. I'm taking care of my body better, and there's just a lot of opportunity out there with guys in front of me, the guys that are hitting in front of me. There's just a lot of opportunity, and I feel at least once, if not twice, three times a game, I'm battling with runners in scoring position. Odds are in my favor to at least drive in one of them," and that's from an offensive standpoint. But the one thing that I took away is he knows how to take care of his body better, mm-hmm. which is something that we had a full discussion about, not in particular, you know, we're not talking about him in particular, but just in general, when the Cardinals started to slump a little bit, we had a full discussion about how these players, these young guys, are in that area, that time frame of learning what it's like to play a full season. It looks like Burley has figured that out.
1: Yeah, absolutely. All right, it's Fast Lane on 101 ESPN. We're going to bounce around the NFL, including how, boy, the training camp has been a mess for some teams. It's next on 101 ESPN.
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1: I'm Andrew Marsh. 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The Cardinals back in action after winning 3-0 last night. They'll take on the Reds once again. Matthew Liberatore on the mound tonight for the Cardinals, and he will face off against Chase Burns. 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

0: Boy, football can be really hard and really unfair at times. If you look at the injuries that are piling up around the National Football League, some of them are real bad. Why don't we go ahead and start with the most snake bit organization in all of football? That would be your L.A. Chargers, who lost not one but both tackles last year, either in training camp or, I think, what, 4 weeks into the season, I think they lost the, their other tackle.
1: Got hurt.
0: Yeah, so why not throw the center in this time? Starting center Tyler Biadasz is out for the year. He suffered an injury that will cost him his entire season. Now, the center typically carry is not important.
1: No, he's the most important player on the offensive line.
0: Doesn't set your offensive line. Doesn't make sure everything is copacetic with the quarterback in terms of blitz pickup and stuff. That's all they have to do. And
2: they can tolerate a guy's hands on the bottom of their package.
0: That's it. That's all you have to do to be a center. Yeah, carry.
1: Yeah, no, they actually are the most important piece. They're the center of the line. They tell the line who they're blocking, which guys they're going to, who they're not.
0: It's a huge deal.
1: It's incredibly important.
0: Yeah. So Tyler Biadasz for the Chargers out for the season. Laremy Tunsil, Commanders tackle, out with a torn tricep. That's probably, what, 10 weeks, 12 weeks, if not the full year?
1: They're saying potentially the whole year. You have to have surgery. There are some injuries, some torn biceps. Sometimes people can play with them. It becomes a pain tolerance thing, but there's a lot of pushing and pulling that is needed from your arms and for your arms in football, especially at that position. So it looks like he may be potentially out for the entire year as well. He's the starting left tackle for the Commanders. Again, another vitally important position when you have a right-handed quarterback in Jaden Daniels.
0: Yeah. The 49ers, if the Chargers aren't the most snake bit, the 49ers are probably the most snake bit. Ricky Pearsall, as we know, they re-signed Debo Samuel after he was with Washington last year. Ricky Pearsall will have surgery on his PCL. He's out for the year. Jaden Higgins, wide receiver for the Texans. It wouldn't be a football season if a Texans wide receiver wasn't out.
1: Every year.
0: He's out for the season. What was that? Is that a knee injury?
1: Or Achilles?
0: ACL.
1: Yep.
0: Alvin Kamara and Jordan Tyson for the Saints are both going to miss significant time.
1: I was going to ask, how many regular season? What week are we into the regular season?
0: Zero. None. We haven't started the season yet. This is just training camp and preseason.
1: Huh?
0: Yeah, it's just preseason, Kerry.
1: Oh, crap.
0: Mm-hmm.
1: That's tough, man.
0: Yeah, so Kamara, Jordan Tyson, out.
3: This is why you don't draft for fantasy football until, like, the week before the regular season.
2: What Tell happened, Marshy?
1: The day before would be, you know.
3: Well, that's a great idea, Kerry. That's what my league is doing. The day before that Tuesday.
1: Yeah. Make sure everybody's healthy and on the roster. Good to go.
0: And Jalen Walker, Falcons defensive end / linebacker.
1: He's out for
0: eight weeks. Is he out for the year?
1: Mm-hmm. I thought it was only 8 weeks.
0: ACL.
1: Gosh darn it, man.
3: If he was around, they'd probably win the division.
1: They probably still can.
0: If he and James Pierce, Mr. Felon himself.
1: That's the one that's out for 8 weeks.
0: Yeah, he's out. He's been suspended.
1: I got him confused.
0: You know what, Kerry? In your defense, they were both first-round picks last year who won't play either at all or significant time this year because that organization sucks.
1: That didn't have anything to do with it. Jamie asked me a question during one of the breaks, and he was asking, like, what? How do you fix this? Like, how do you prevent?
0: Well, you have to have surgery. They have to repair the knee.
1: That's true. But how do you prevent it from happening?
0: Can't.
1: And you can't.
2: Like, football is just not put your guys in the practice.
1: You really can't. You have to build up like callus from that type of work.
2: Yeah,
1: you have to.
2: I know.
1: You have to work on tackling. You have to work on blocking. You have to work on cutting. Like, all of these things are, you have to work on being pushed by another person and how your body responds to it.
0: Mm-hmm.
1: If you're an offensive lineman or defensive lineman, a linebacker, a fullback, a running back, taking hits, like, there is no perfect recipe for preventing preseason injuries. It's just good luck or bad luck. And I mean, there are things you can do in terms of, but the NFL has done pretty much everything. They don't practice twice a day. They don't have as many practices, or the length of practices are not as long. Like, they've done, there's not nearly as many padded practices as there were when I was playing, and I ain't, you know, I don't want to be like the old man, mm-hmm. but we were in full pads twice a day.
0: Yeah.
1: Get you an hour and a half nap if you can. And you probably will, because you're going to be dog tired. You're going to sleep.
0: And hungry.
1: And you're going to have the stress of waking up in time to get back out there for practice.
0: Mm-hmm.
1: Like, those things are not, you know, present anymore, but you still have to have some form of real hard practice. You got to be able to block. You got to be able to tackle. You got to be able to catch in traffic and run the ball. And with all of those things come injuries. Like, football is a violent sport. Like, we call it a collision sport. Some people say it's a contact sport. That's a collision sport. You're running into people intentionally. And then you get to get up and say, hey, that was fun. Do it again. That wasn't fun at all. But
3: you
1: I'll
3: think
1: do it again.
3: Football is fun?
1: Yeah.
0: No.
3: Zero fun, sir.
0: Zero fun, sir. That's right. All right. This Fast Lane on 101 ESPN. Is a great end of the year enough for Matthew Libertor to keep his starting job? We kind of fished around. Marsh, you kind of threw this out earlier, but we didn't dive into it too much. We'll answer that question next, if we can, here on 101 ESPN.
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0: Catherine Lubertour starts tonight against the Reds. I estimate that he'll get it, including tonight, he'll get about seven more starts, guys.
1: I don't think they got enough games for him to have seven more starts this year.
0: I think he'll have six or seven.
1: This season?
0: Yeah.
1: Okay. I don't think that's mathematically possible. I could be wrong.
2: Are you challenging Anthony's math?
1: I haven't looked at the numbers. I mean,
0: well, maybe I was not, Marsh, I'll be honest. I was not expecting that.
1: Maybe they're all. He might be right. It might be. Where are we at?
0: Marsh,
1: 30,
0: can you
1: 35 games?
0: Can you dive in?
1: He's probably right.
2: Okay. Don't do that.
1: He's probably right.
2: Don't hedge your bet.
1: Here's the thing. Here's the thing. He could have staltered it, but that's the problem with staltering. Sometimes he's wrong, actually telling staltering. The truth. That's what I'm saying.
2: Yeah.
1: Sometimes he's actually telling the truth, and then sometimes he just kind of boom, falls into it.
2: You're right.
3: You guys ready for this?
1: Yeah. It's probably right.
3: There's 35 games left.
1: Yeah. There you go.
3: Five pitchers, maybe mm-hmm. six.
2: Six, probably.
3: We'll throw a spot start here and there. You know, 35. Seven times five is 35.
1: He was spot on. That's what I said.
2: So five starts.
3: Six or seven.
0: Six or seven.
3: Five times six, seven is
2: yeah.
3: 35.
2: Five starts.
1: No. Seven starts.
0: Six or seven.
2: Thanks, Gary.
0: Starts for Matthew Lewis.
1: Sometimes
0: anyways, it doesn't matter.
1: No, you're right.
0: Is there anything? Thank you, Carrie. Is there anything that
1: and
0: he
1: I
0: can
1: apologize.
0: Do? Thank Carrie. Thank you.
2: Wow. Who are you?
1: Listen,
0: that's a grown ass man.
1: Grown
0: right
1: ass man.
2: There's just something wrong with him.
0: No, there's not.
1: A grown man. I'm 40.
2: If you're there, you okay?
1: Yeah, man. He was right.
0: He's doing great.
1: He's spot on.
0: Anyways, is there anything that Matthew Lubertour can do to convince you that he's going to be in the rotation next year?
2: Yeah, I think it's way too early for us, the fan base, to assume that there's nothing he can do. That ship is out.
0: Mm-hmm.
2: What does the six or seven starts, what does it look like?
0: Mm-hmm.
2: If it looks like last game, yeah. He can certainly compete for a spot in the rotation.
0: Yeah.
2: I do think the dance floor is going to be more crowded this spring training coming up. You've mm-hmm. got Dobbins, you got Quinn Matthews that have shown that they can certainly pitch at the major league level. Can they do it for a full season? I don't know. But they've proven they can pitch at the major league level. You've got all of your current guys, Leahy, McGreevy, Pallante. So there's five. Lubertour, six. And who knows about some of the other guys they signed that were injured, if they're still under contract or coming back. Like, and they might add again. So it's going to be an open competition for several arms, not just Matthew Lubertour.
0: I think he's in trouble.
2: I don't think it's like I don't think he's a shoe-in.
0: Yeah, you're just saying that right now it's not definitive.
2: What if, hear me out, what if five of the seven starts he has left look like they did last game in some of the strong starts that he's at? What if then?
0: It probably changes the conversation for the Cardinals. Yes.
2: That's kind of where I'm at. And with him, there's been days where he can't miss bats. It's been batting practice for the opposition for certain innings anyways. And there's other times where he looks like a stud.
0: I think that's the poison in which you speak
2: of.
0: Oh,
2: I know it is.
0: But Jamie, you have built this is your thing, and I completely agree with it, right? Like, you have built this poison image, and usually it's with young players, but really we're talking about inconsistent players.
2: That's what it is, yeah.
0: And not like every human being is inconsistent, but when it comes to athletes that have dramatic differences in performances, like Matthew Lubertour, this is where Jamie comes in. It's drinking the poison, and you're absolutely right. You'd start to drink the poison a little bit because he has a good start.
2: Look what could be.
0: And I think the Cardinals got the poison all over themselves right now.
3: Poison ivy.
0: If you look,
2: you ever
0: at
2: had
0: it,
2: poison ivy, by the way.
3: I was thinking of the Batman villain Poison Ivy.
0: Oh,
3: played by Uma Thurman.
0: No, I haven't.
2: Catwoman. I bought a house a while back, many years ago, and we were redoing it, kind of like Carrie, you know, like redoing a house to sell it.
0: Mm-hmm.
2: And there was this tree that's like, you know, the basement windows that have like the metal thing, like it's sunken down, the rocks in it. Like, there's a tree that was growing up out of there. And I'm like, I gotta get rid of that tree. I don't worry about it. I'll just grab it. So I grab it. It won't come out. I'm like, ugh. So then I wrap my arm around this tree and pull it out.
0: Mm-hmm.
2: 2 days later, I'm like, scratching.
0: Oh, no.
2: There was a massive, I think it was poison oak. A massive poison oak tree.
0: Oh, geez.
2: I had it from wrist to shoulder, ooh, down through the chest. Oh, and it took me forever because I still couldn't figure out where the hell. I wasn't near anything. Then I'm like, oh my God.
4: The tree.
2: It was horrible.
3: Matthew Libertor is the tree.
0: That tree. The tree, the tree had the last laugh.
3: Wow.
2: Man.
0: Hmm.
2: Anyway.
0: Matthew Libertor, this season, he's got a higher strikeout rate than a year ago. That's it. He's also got a higher walk rate. He's got a higher home run per nine. He's got a higher home run to fly ball ratio than he had a year ago. Has a higher ERA, higher FIP. I mean, he has not been what he was a year ago, and what he was a year ago was kind of that poison player.
2: But they went back to it, didn't they?
0: They did.
2: He was your opening day starter.
0: I get it, man. I get how you want to capture what he did against the Braves or what he did against the Phillies and this could be it.
4: You believe it.
0: But his stuff ain't good. His metrics aren't good. Sometimes his stuff is good.
3: If this is Matthew Libertor, if this is who he is, and he is a, this is just my opinion, if he is a starter next year for the Cardinals, to me, that is a problem because that means that there is no other person in the system that is pushing him out of the starting rotation.
0: Yeah.
3: That in itself is a bigger problem for me than Matthew Libertor going every other game, you know, as a good starter. Actually, every other game. That's generous.
2: Oh.
3: Every two games having a good start.
2: Till he shoves tonight, Marshy.
3: He might. He might.
4: What if he does, though? What if he pitches and performs?
2: I extend him.
0: Then we're right back on this damn poison roller coaster. I'm getting. You know what?
4: You don't have to get on the coaster, man.
3: Is it a roller coaster or is it a tree?
0: I'm not drinking the poison. I'm not grabbing the poison oak anymore.
2: What if it's a tree swing?
4: Mm.
2: You're going up and down, up.
4: There you go. The highs and the lows.
2: Yep, highs and lows.
4: Are you not entertained?
0: No.
4: Why not?
2: What's your problem with him?
4: You don't like.
0: I don't think he's a starter.
2: This is more of baseball.
0: I think he's a. Well, then how long? How long you got? Sit down. Get some coffee.
4: Stay a while.
0: He's a reliever. Yeah. This is what Kerry said three months ago.
2: Okay, so then
0: what we've discussed before.
2: Let's change the conversation then just a tad.
0: Don't you dare.
2: Just a tad.
0: Okay.
2: We agree that maybe he's not the starter. Somebody outperforms him. Quinn Matthews, Dobbins, somebody else outperforms Matthew Libertor. You think there's still value in him? Like, do you think moving him to the bullpen's automatic value?
0: Yeah.
4: Okay. Yeah. I do. I think.
2: I'm not arguing it. I'm just asking.
4: I do. I think there's value there, and I think it makes your bullpen better. But I don't think that the Cardinals are ready just yet. I think it's kind of what we've seen in pretty much every other position thus far that they've shown you. They're not going to bring someone up until they've exhausted all possibilities for that player at that position. Lars Nootbaar, he had a fantastic career. Joshua Baez is doing really well down in the minors. We're going to trade you. We're going to move on. Nolan Gorman, we gave you every single opportunity to try to figure it out. Blaze Jordan is playing well. We're going to give him the opportunity. Victor Scott, love you, man. You do a lot of things really well, but you ain't hitting well enough. Nathan Church, he does. There's your opportunity. Mm-hmm. You can continue to go on. J.J. Weatherhope, we love what he's doing. Brendan Donovan, you're a little bit older, not in the timeline. We're going to trade you. So you're seeing that kind of the recipe for what it takes. It not only takes a player performing poorly or not to the level or to the standard of what's needed, but it also takes a player in the minors exceeding those expectations and kind of, you know, those two things kind of going hand in hand for this organization to say, all right, that's time.
0: Mm-hmm.
4: And unless both of those things are going in that direction, if Matthew Libertor goes out and performs well again tonight, I don't think they're going to be ready to move on. So it's going to take both of those things happening, in my opinion, at the same time for them to say, he's no longer a starter. Okay, who is? Put him in the bullpen. We got another starter coming up to take his place.
0: Yeah.
4: Just how I see it.
0: I don't think you're crazy.
4: All right, thank you.
2: Not with this.
3: We got a text from the 314. Is it a problem? Is it a problem if your fifth starter can look like an ace 10 to 15 times a season?
2: Nope.
0: No.
2: I don't think that's a problem if he's your fifth starter.
0: Problem is we have threes and fives all over this rotation. Threes, fours, fives. You know?
3: And the 618 says, I trust Bloom will move on from Matthew Liberatore when they decide to. CD is absolutely correct.
1: Thank you.
0: Kerry Davis. All right, we got the biggest question of the day coming up next, and it has to do with BK not believing that J.J. Weatherholt will win the Rookie of the Year.
2: Oh, what a scumbag.
0: Yeah, he's got
2: JJ
0: evidence.
2: JJ is a good player, brother.
0: He's got history and evidence. It's next on 101 ESPN.
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0: 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So BK tweeted this out and broke the hearts of Cardinals fans everywhere.
2: What's he doing that for?
0: Well,
2: that's because he's a Royals guy.
0: Well, he was accused of that today.
2: I figured that was the go-to.
1: BK is brutally honest.
2: He is. I mean, he's also a huge Cardinals fan.
1: He is. So, come on. He tells the truth. And sometimes when you're honest, People don't want to hear it.
2: It hurts sometimes.
1: Truth hurts. You've heard that before?
2: It certainly can.
0: BK tweeted out, every rookie to hit 30-plus home runs and 100-plus RBI since 1960 has gone on to win Rookie of the Year.
1: And what proof does he have of that?
0: I know we all love J.J. Weatherholtz, he tweeted, but I would be pretty surprised if Sal Stewart doesn't ultimately win NL Rookie of the Year.
2: Does he have 100 RBI? Anthony?
0: Why is what?
1: Why is that?
0: Because he's about to hit 30 home runs and driving 100?
1: You missed him. You missed it.
0: Because
1: they value
0: offense
1: over
0: everything else in life.
1: There you go. That's why.
0: Yeah.
1: That's why.
2: Has he hit 30?
0: He's got like 26.
2: Has he hit 100 RBI?
0: He's got 91.
2: Yeah. It's way off in my books.
0: Yeah, maybe we'll get to 99.
2: Yeah. Yeah. Then what?
0: Or 29.
1: Then
0: it's J.J. Weatherholtz time.
1: There you go.
0: So somebody tweeted at him, that BK says, but the stadium differential has to be considered as well. BK said, I've seen this a lot, and if we're just taking into account home runs, sure, it should. But can we talk about doubles? Because those are damage. They count towards slug. Did you know J.J. Weatherholtz has 13 doubles on the season? Stewart has 24. Bush is top 10 for doubles. GABP is 25th. Great American Ballpark is 25th. So... not great, guys. Not great for the J.J. Weatherholtz argument.
2: I don't even want to watch baseball anymore. Thanks, BK.
0: I'm with you on this. So maybe not a shoo-in. But, and this is the biggest question of the day, will defense win the Rookie of the Year for Weatherholtz? Because when you look at defense, boys.
2: These metrics are crazy.
0: Stewart's WRC Plus is 114. Weatherholtz, 107. Now, if it were up to CD... case closed. Stewart wins, right? But you gotta factor in some other things. Pitching and defense matters. Now Weatherholtz doesn't pitch.
2: Imagine if he did.
0: But Weatherholtz has elite defensive metrics.
3: He's not pitching now.
2: That's a good point.
1: Defense matters.
0: One of the elite second basemen when it comes to defense. In fact, I think he's one of the best. The biggest difference is the defense. And according to MLB StatCast, Weatherholtz's fielding run value of 21 is second among position players in all of baseball, trailing center fielder and love interest of Marsh and CD, Pete Crow Armstrong's 24. He's the best second baseman in the league, Ollie Marmol.
2: So, okay, let me ask you this then, since it's getting convoluted here.
0: Not really, Jamie. Not really. Well, Weatherholtz's been pretty good offensively. Not as good as Stewart, but he dominates his ass defensively.
2: Yeah, I didn't finish my thought.
0: Give him Rookie of the Year. I don't care what BK says.
2: So if BK's offensive stats hold true, which I'm sure they do, he's done the research. There's no doubt about it. As far as the guys hitting so many RBIs and home runs and winning Rookie of the Year.
0: Mm-hmm.
2: But what if J.J. Weatherholtz wins a gold glove and his offensive numbers are where they are?
3: Well, I'm glad you brought that up because I texted BK because they were having this discussion earlier today. And I texted BK, has a Rookie of the Year ever won a gold glove? And he responded, non-utility gold gloves by rookies in the past 25 years. Willier Abreu finished sixth in Rookie of the Year. Brenton Doyle. Got no votes. Oh. Anthony Volpe. Couldn't believe he was on this list. He finished eighth. Stephen Kwan finished third. Jeremy Pena finished fifth. And
2: Nolan Arenado
3: finished seventh.
2: But what did their offensive numbers look like alongside their gold glove? That would be my question. If their offensive numbers were really not good at all, or their whatever stats you're looking at, but...
3: I mean, they had to be somewhat decent to garner Rookie of the Year votes.
2: Yeah. I just find it hard to believe that Weatherholtz's numbers offensively are good. Mm-hmm. They're not great. Not as good as Stewart, that's for sure. But if he wins a gold glove, I feel like that's got to at least even out the decision a little bit.
3: I feel like you should take into consideration where they bat in the lineup. I mean, J.J. Weatherholtz, a leadoff man.
0: Mm-hmm.
3: Sal Stewart, was he bat second?
0: Mm-hmm.
3: I mean, it's not a huge difference, but...
2: No. They're both important spots.
0: I mean, leadoff is... It speaks for itself, but second typically is the mm-hmm. batter that you want as one of your better
3: for
0: batters.
3: For sure.
0: So, there's that.
3: One thing that we haven't mentioned is J.J. Weatherholtz. And, I mean, if you're voting on someone's base running, for Rookie of the Year, I mean, yeah, you're probably going down the totem pole a little bit, but his base running is one of the best in Major League Baseball as well.
0: Mm-hmm.
3: I'd vote for him.
0: Yeah, same.
2: It's tough.
3: How's his war, Anthony? But... What's the war look like?
0: You want those wars?
3: Yeah.
0: Okay. Let's look that up here.
3: Mm-hmm.
0: Old J.J. Weatherholt. From a war standpoint,
2: do you guys think that do you guys think that second base is a prime defensive position?
0: Yes, I do.
2: Okay, one of our texters doesn't. They're not being rude. They just said I don't disagree with you, Jamie. But I
4: where would you rank second base in terms of importance?
0: I would say catcher first, shortstop second,
3: center field
0: third, second base fourth,
4: third base fourth.
2: He said third.
4: He didn't.
3: Third is more important than second.
4: I think
3: don't
4: so.
3: You think?
0: No.
3: Really?
4: I think he just wants to be right.
0: It's my opinion.
4: Jesus. I got it. Okay. You're right.
0: Whatever, dude.
2: I know what CD's thinking.
0: Second base is very valuable.
4: I got it. Your time's the most valuable. Get it, man. I'm sorry.
3: Give me a second.
0: It doesn't pale in comparison to shortstop.
3: Give me a second.
0: You know? Both very important.
4: Very. I would say interchangeable.
0: You know? Yeah. You have to have a lot of chemistry with your shortstop.
4: I agree, man. You do.
0: You got to turn double plays.
4: Yeah, man. Oh, boy. Know who's covering the bag.
0: You got to know who's covering the bag
4: on
0: steals.
4: Who's the cutoff man? You got to communicate. Work on those things.
0: Yeah, man.
4: Yeah, brother. I get you.
3: Technical troll says second base is literally referred to as the cornerstone.
0: Exactly. Yeah. Thank you.
4: Never heard that.
2: I don't know if that's true or not.
0: We can all agree that it's more important to play second base than left field. You know?
4: Okay.
3: Unless it's softball, of course. You know, then you move out to the outfield.
0: Yeah, left center is very important.
3: Very important.
0: Yeah. Yeah. Anyways, I was looking up Sal Stewart's war.
4: 2.6, I think.
0: Oh, well, then why are we even having 2.0. This conversation?
2: What's JJ's?
0: 4.6.
3: And we know that this is a war studio.
0: Two. Stewart's is a two. Yeah, why is this even a conversation?
2: 2.0. I don't know, Anthony. That's what I've been trying to tell you.
4: I don't. It's not a war. Don't put that on me. It's not a war studio.
3: No, this is a war studio. We don't look at the Triple Crown stats anymore. This is all about war.
4: Who the hell does that? Or doesn't do that?
3: We do.
4: No, you do. You Jeez. Two do.
3: All right, Sal Stewart fan.
4: Not a Sal Stewart fan.
3: Come on, man. Right, we're literally brother. Playing the Reds right now.
4: All right, right. All right brother. Yeah.
0: I don't
4: right.
0: like it.
2: It's disgusting.
0: I don't like it right now.
3: Have you noticed that the people that want Sal Stewart to win, they have their nickname is literally two letters.
0: Yeah.
3: BK.
0: And CD.
3: CD.
0: Yep.
3: Also and known JR. As CD.
2: No, that's not
0: no,
2: nobody
0: no.
2: calls me JR.
0: Nope.
4: Jamie Rivers.
0: All right, moving on. Tired of Carrie's crap. It's Fastlane on 101 ESPN. A little bit of a scuffle earlier between the Cowboys and the Saints.
2: Oh, yeah.
0: We'll dive into that next on 101 ESPN.
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0: Jamie, I know you shared a story the other day about our guy Stewie and somebody that came up to you and said, "Boy, we're in a tough situation. We're trying
2: to lose the deal.
0: Yeah, we're going to lose the deal." And somebody that was a regular listener of us who heard us talk about Stewie said, "You know what? Hey, he told his wife, let's call Stewie. Let's just see what he can do for us." And Stewie bailed him out, helped him out. There are so many different stories that we could tell you about that same situation, and it's actually never the same like exact situation, obviously, because we're all in different financial spots. Some of us are buying a house, some of us are selling a house, some of us want to, you know, we just bought a house, we're looking maybe to take out a little bit of money so we can do some home renovations, things like that. Some of us debt consolidation, some of us, you know, looking to refi. Stewie can help with all of that.
2: Yeah, and just like you said, no situation is the same as another situation. Everybody's got different issues, or maybe there's a snag in the deal. This is why you call Stewie. He has dealt with almost every single situation that you can present him, and if there's one by chance that he has not dealt with before, he will find out what the answer is for you. And if you have a lender currently that you're using and you're not sure about something, or you don't understand just get a second opinion. Mm-hmm. Call Stewie or text him. His personal cell phone number, 314-324-4440.
0: Again, that personal cell phone number is 314-324-4440.
2: We trust Stewie. You need to trust Stewie as well. If you can't remember that number, Anthony, what can they do?
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0: It's Fastlane on 101 ESPN. Kerry, I know the Cowboys-Saints brawl caught your attention earlier. I know that you've probably been in, maybe not a ton of those, but this time of year, training camps get a little hot and bothered, and when you're facing another team for the first time, maybe in some joint practices, you get a little ticked off.
1: Yeah.
2: Did you see who one of the players was, by the way?
1: Yeah, the Steiner brothers.
2: Yeah,
1: son.
2: Scott Steiner's
1: Scott
2: son.
1: Steiner. Is a suplexed one of the guys.
2: For real.
1: He did, yeah. So I've never thought it was an intelligent thing, one, to punch a helmet. I always thought that was the dumbest thing in the world, because you know, what are you doing? They got a face mask on. You're not punching them in the face. You punch them in the helmet. You can break your hand. I never thought it was a good idea to have your helmet off and still be engaged in helmets being swung and shoulder pads being near you. So I think that's a dumbass idea as well. But I do think that there are. I'm not a fan of, you know, the training camp fights, but I do know it happens. As you said, sometimes you've been going back and forth with one another more times than not. Then it's usually your team. I played on teams like in Pittsburgh. We didn't really have camp fights because we understood, hey, you don't want anybody to get hurt. Mm-hmm. Like, that's still your teammate. You can be hot and heated. You can be bothered. You can be, you know, as mad as you want to be. But let's keep it in between the lines. If you want to, if you hit somebody and it's a live drill and they get knocked down, hell, that's on them. You're playing the game the right way. But to go out and have a fist fight, now this was two opposing teams, you're still putting yourself and your team at jeopardy of someone getting injured, missing some significant time, which ruins or potentially ruins your own season. I just don't think it's a smart idea. Mm-hmm. And I think it does. There's a level of coaches where you want to see your team get right to the brink of maybe ready to fight, but at the same time understanding, let's not, you know, guys tussling, grabbing one another, and then it separates, cool. But when you get to it where guys are swinging helmets, helmets are off, guys are being tackled to the ground, it's 45 people, that means it's 90 feet around you. You can get stepped on, step on a hand, break a hand, get your arm. It's too many things that can happen at the bottom of that pile that are not good for your team and for the rest of the season,
2: yeah,
1: potentially.
2: I never got that, the football thing of fighting in football, wearing the helmets.
1: That's a dumb idea.
2: Well, a couple things happen there. One, if you're punching a helmet, you break your hand. I mean, you can. Doesn't mean you will, but yeah. It doesn't seem all like that great of a decision. Or even some of the guys, there's two things that happen then when they grab the face mask. One, you could injure that guy's neck pretty darn bad, too, by dragging around. But you could also get your fingers all jacked up, too, if you twist that mask and it's
1: Yeah, buddy.
2: So it really doesn't make a whole lot of sense. Now, it doesn't mean in the moment when you're super angry at the guy across from you that you don't want to do it. But then, like CD says, you see all these scrums. It's not like they say, oh, hey, those guys are going. Everybody step back.
1: No,
2: let them go.
1: No. Do that right in hockey.
2: Well, that's it. But it's 25 guys or whatever. Just boom, in there. Coaches are in there trying to help guy or get pull guys off. There's guys getting boot stomped. I mean, it's like, what are we doing? I get the intensity of it.
1: As a coach, it don't make no sense to get in there. Like, those are 250 to 300 pound men.
2: I see coaches.
1: It's a bad idea, man. Like, if I'm coaching, I'm... Hopefully they just tire themselves out, because I'm not getting in that mess.
0: Well, some of those coaches want that contact again. They're like, they're tired of it too.
1: They say they do, but they don't. They don't.
0: Kerry, I could see you getting in there.
1: I'm not getting in there.
0: I can see you drop kicking.
1: What
0: a couple
1: I've
0: feet.
1: Learned? No, no, no, no. First of all, I don't grab anybody that's fighting, because if I grab you and you get punched, now you might want to punch me.
0: That's true.
1: You know what I mean? Like, I don't want to grab.
0: Kerry, I take it back.
1: Yeah. We're gonna try to disperse this as quickly as possible, but without me getting involved with, you know, guys that are probably 20 years younger than me.
0: That makes sense.
1: Full of, you know, a lot of adrenaline, ready to roll.
0: Yeah, ready to rock.
1: But,
0: Jamie, you, since we're on football, Jamie, you had noted that Adam Schefter a couple of days ago tweeted out, for the second time this summer, Aaron Donald was listed today as working out with the Rams on NFL's transaction wire. But you actually posed, because everybody's talking about, hey, if Aaron Donald comes back, that's it's an unbelievable wrecking crew, right?
2: Yeah.
0: But you actually posed the question, is the Aaron Donald situation becoming a distraction?
2: Yeah, and not a huge one, but if, like, he had his first tryout, we saw that he was listed on the roster list, and then he wasn't. And then he was listed again. And like at some point for your team, even just emotionally, they know how much he would mean to come back if he's in the right shape and all that stuff. At some point, it's like, okay, dude, like
0: we're done here.
2: Are you in or are you out?
0: Right.
2: And if you don't know, then let's not do this on the practice roster, off the practice roster. Go do your workouts, you know, and then come back. I know they're not going to be rude to Aaron Donald. I mean, come on.
0: Yeah.
2: One of the best defensive players in ever, certainly for that franchise.
0: Yeah.
2: And, but I just feel like if I'm Sean McVay, unless he knows something, like they might know something ultimately. So then what I'm saying makes no sense at all. Like the coaching staff might know he's coming back, mm-hmm. but we're going to do it this way to space it out. Or if they don't know, even as a coach, I'd be like, okay, like my defensive coordinator, life changes if Aaron Donald's on that line yeah. with Myles Garrett.
0: Right.
2: I can set up certain schemes, packages, rushes, blitzes, whatever the heck I'm going to do differently. But he's in, he's out. He's in, he's out. I'd like to see him make a decision one way or another. Or just say, hey, I'm not going to come back right now. Looking at maybe the middle of the season, hopefully I can be ready.
1: I think with a younger team, that could be impactful, but they have a veteran-led team. Their quarterback is almost 40 years old, just won an MVP. They have won a Super Bowl before he's won it. And they have a veteran defense for the most part. They got veteran leadership on that side as well. So I think if it's a younger team with, you know, a lot of question marks, then maybe that could be questions that they are having to answer every single day. But I think when you have a veteran-led team, they understand what this is, and if Aaron Donald is capable of playing, I think what it boils down to is he needs to feel like he's still capable mm-hmm. of being Aaron Donald. When you're as great as he is or as he was, I don't think coming back and being anything less than that for him would be sufficient enough.
2: Yeah,
1: you can't take a step back.
2: I'll take an 85% Aaron Donald next to Myles Garrett.
1: I understand. I would too. But I think he wants to make sure that he's both mentally and, I mean, when you take 2 years off from playing a sport and then you're asking your body to be ready to do that again for 17 weeks of a regular season and then whatever potentially the playoff run is, that's a lot, both mentally and physically, to take on. He probably just got back to feeling like 100% of himself.
2: You're right, Kerry. It's not just the hamstrings, the hip flexors, the shoulders, the rib cage. It's once the hitting starts, too.
0: Yeah.
2: Because the body has not been used to being hit and then the recovery part the next day and then hit again and then the recovery.
1: Yes.
2: That's one thing that once it goes away as it being in a physical sport, you're okay with it.
1: I'm good
2: without feeling the pain.
1: I missed the game, but my body feels somebody? Good.
2: Yeah, I do, but I really don't want to get hit.
0: Right.
1: 100%. I can hit somebody right now. You hit me. Oh, we got a problem.
2: Yeah, and so maybe that part, too. He's trying to, like you say, develop those, you know, those physical like calluses.
1: Yeah.
2: Get back into the groove.
0: Yeah.
2: All right, so maybe I'm an idiot, guys.
0: You're not an idiot. I like how you explore things, all right? That's how we found out that that's how we found out that goldfish actually have outstanding memories.
1: Yeah, man.
2: Well, that's important. We don't know that for sure.
1: We don't know that they don't, though.
2: No, you're
0: that's
2: right.
0: The either way. Thing. Yeah. All right. Our NFL season preview continues
2: with the AFC West.
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0: Kerry, I know that you've been loving the way you're feeling since going to Mantality.
1: Yeah.
0: The thing that I think Kerry and I want to stress is that if you're somebody that is in your 30s, your 40s, your 50s, and you're constantly struggling with energy, you're constantly struggling with your mood, you're constantly struggling with just not feeling like yourself. You used to go to the gym, you used to, you know, play with the kids a lot more outside, you used to, you know, explore all your hobbies, and you're not now. 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
1: 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So, like Anthony said, if you need to go down, if you want to feel better, go talk to them. 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
3: 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AFC West, gentlemen. Biggest strengths and weaknesses of each team. Should we start with the Chargers?
4: Sure. Anthony's favorite team.
3: Yeah, they just lost their center. Not great.
2: No. That's
3: great.
2: A top 10 offensive line, typically. Until they lose all their pieces.
3: That'd make a difference to Harbaugh, who doesn't mind running the ball.
2: No, he doesn't. He doesn't at all. I think their biggest strength is Justin Herbert. I don't think I'm going
3: That's
2: out
3: pretty obvious.
2: Reach. Yeah, I don't think I'm reaching on that one. I think their offensive line, again, when healthy, is very good. I think their wide receivers and tight ends are okay. I think that their secondary is better than the front seven, but the defense, I thought, played over its skis last year. Like, I don't think they're that good. I think losing Minter is going to be a big deal for them.
3: Yeah,
2: who obviously is now the head coach of the Baltimore Ravens. So I think that when I look at this team, I could see them taking a step back this year, but I still think they're in the wild card mix.
5: I think the opposite. I think what Mike McDaniel is going to bring to this team, his offense, now he has a good quarterback, Justin Herbert. I know you.
2: What are you saying, Marsh?
5: I think he's a good quarterback, Anthony.
2: Yeah, I think he's a really good quarterback.
4: It's his favorite quarterback. What are we talking about?
2: Yeah, crap before. I agree.
5: Mike McDaniel with Justin Herbert and not Tua, I think, can be great. I think it's really cool what Mike McDaniel has done with his career. In Denver, he was, what, the towel boy? No, ball boy. And then went to San Francisco. I think that was probably a huge part of his career. Head coach, but now with the Chargers. But for me, I mean, I just look at how smart he is and what they can do in that offense. And with you, Justin Herbert, you have, let's not forget about Ladd McConkey. I think he maybe not the best season last year, but
2: I don't think they're overly talented. Do you?
5: You don't think so?
2: No, I don't think they're overly talented.
4: Anthony, you almost took the statement right out of my mouth. That's exactly. You talk about what he had in San Francisco. San Francisco. You talk about what he had in Miami. Like, you had guys that could run, Swiss Army knives, guys that could be put in the slot, that could be outside, guys that could be at running back and moved to the slot. I don't think that they have that complement of receivers and running backs on this team
2: at all.
4: And I also think, here's what I like, you can be excited about Mike McDaniel as much as you want to and think that it's going to be this high-powered offense and they're going to do all of these things that are beautiful schematically. Jim Harbaugh is the head coach. Jim Harbaugh wants to run 21 personnel, two running backs, one tight end, two receivers, and he wants to run the football. That's who he is. I don't see him, and here's kind of the problem or issue you could run into when your head coach is also a former play caller. Hey man, what the hell are you doing over there? It's third and three. Why are you? What are we doing?
2: Well, why are we in four wide?
4: Come on, man. Let's run the football. I think you're going to see more of.

0: of that type of person. I don't think it's going to be nearly as explosive as it was in Miami, or with the Miami Dolphins when you had Tyreek and Jalen Waddle and you know, Devon Achane. Like, I don't think it's going to be that at all. I think it's going to be more, like I said, the pro personnel. We're going to run the football. We're going to stay ahead of the chains. We'll take a shot every now and then. But I don't think it's going to be that explosive offense. One, because they don't, in my opinion, have the same level of talent. And two, Jim Harbaugh is a football coach that wants to run the football three yards in a cloud of dust.
1: I think there are.
2: Is that not a, that's not a bad thing, though.
1: No, it's not. I don't think it's bad. I just think it's more steady than explosive, though. Like, I look at this roster. I don't think it's overly talented. Like, Ladd McConkey is a good possession receiver. Quinton Johnston, depending on if he wants to play
0: depending
1: or not.
0: On the day.
1: Yeah, depending on the day,
0: he got better.
1: He's
0: last year,
1: he did, but I mean, that's still not a consistent threat. Trey Harris is okay. Like, I don't. The old line, I think, is the biggest strength outside of Justin Herbert.
0: Which is why you run the football.
1: They did draft Jake Slaughter in the second round, so hopefully he can take over at center with this latest injury. But ultimately, I think it's Justin Herbert's decision-making, his playmaking ability behind a good offensive line. But otherwise, again, I don't think it's an overly talented group. Just my opinion. I still think they're a wild card team.
0: Still, you love Justin Herbert that dang on much. You do. Say it.
1: I think they're going to be well
3: coached,
1: too.
3: Yeah.
1: I think they're going to be well coached.
0: He loves Justin Herbert.
1: All right, what about the Denver Broncos? Strengths, weaknesses?
0: Strength, defense. I mean, sign me up every day of the week. I love what they do defensively. I love how they get after the quarterback. I love how their secondary is stout, and they make plays on – they are probably 1A, 1B, number 2, depending on where you consider the Houston Texans.
1: Yeah.
0: Like, this is the second best or maybe the first best defense in the NFL. They have done a fantastic job. Pat Surtain was a defensive MVP a few years ago. Mm-hmm. They get after the quarterback, and they play really good football. That's the biggest strength that they have. The weakness, Anthony, you let me know what you think that is.
2: The running game.
1: Yeah. I think the running game is probably the biggest weakness that they have. I don't think probably. I think it is. The Texans are my favorite defense, period. I think the second best defense in the AFC, there's no question, it's Denver. You're right. The front seven's top five, mm-hmm. not top three. I think the secondary is probably their one or two. I might have Houston one, Denver two, but we're splitting hairs.
0: I got Houston as the best defense in football.
1: But the running situation, I think is the worst. Now, some may still question Bo Nix, but I think Bo Nix is more than serviceable. I think he's proven that he can be a franchise quarterback depending on who's around him. He's got a really great defense. He's got some guys to throw to. I think Denver's very good. And I wouldn't be shocked if they won the division again.
0: I think Denver is offensively the issue is the running back. Bo Nix, I can't say that he scares me. I think he's capable of doing a lot of things. And the addition of Jalen Waddle, I'm interested to see how he looks in that offense. They've been talking really well about Pat Bryant, who is an Illinois guy, second-year player out of Illinois. They've been talking about him and giving him a lot of praise this offseason. We already know what Cortland Sutton is at the receiver position. So they have three viable receivers that can go make plays. But it don't matter if you can't run the football.
1: Yeah.
0: Because if you can't run the ball, you're going to be facing a box that is, you're going to have two high safeties, and you're going to have much more trouble trying to find those receivers downfield because they don't have to worry about the run because J.K. Dobbins is consistently hurt. He's a really good running back when he's healthy. Can he stay healthy for an entire season? I don't know, man. He ain't done it yet. And R.J. Harvey, he's a head scratcher because I think he has capability of being a really good back, but hell, sometimes it's not good.
1: Mm-hmm.
0: So that is the biggest concern for them, in my opinion, as well.
1: All right, Kansas City. I mean, with the questions about Patrick Mahomes are obvious.
0: Yeah.
1: I wonder about that secondary, too. Like, they drafted
0: Delanie Mansoor.
1: Mansoor. So we'll see what he has to bring to the table. But I question the secondary. I think the front seven's pretty good. The receiving core is kind of, it is what it is, but how good's the O-line? I mean, that offensive line is toggled between being very good and flat-out losing you Super Bowls. So I think there's more question marks surrounding the Chiefs this year than at any juncture under Andy Reid. And Patrick Mahomes, I should say.
0: I would say one of the biggest strengths is if they can get it all together. Well, I'll say a couple of things. I think Eric Bieniemy being back is going to be a huge addition for them. They're going to run the football with Kenneth Walker. I think that's a huge addition as well. I think their offense is going to be much better than it was, especially the first few weeks of the season. I think they're going to lean heavily on that run game so they can give Patrick Mahomes opportunity to be completely healed returning from that knee surgery.
1: Mm-hmm.
0: You know how I football off the field stuff aside, Rashee Rice is that guy for me. Like he can play some football. He has he's made some decisions off the field that lead you to question, you know, what he's doing. But him at that receiver position, Xavier Worthy, who is going to stretch the field, like, I think they have the complement of receivers that are really good. And we know what Travis Kelce is, despite him being, you know, a little bit long in the tooth. He's still able to get open and make plays over the middle of the field. Yeah, man, he makes plays still.
3: You mean Mr. Swift?
0: Yeah, him. Mm-hmm. Hell of a football player, in case you didn't know. Not just a husband of Taylor Swift.
1: He's a very supportive husband. He gets on stage with her sometimes.
0: But just not just
1: that. Goes to all the concerts.
0: He's a Super Bowl champion. Future Hall of Famer.
1: Mahomes? Yeah, no, we're talking about Kelce. No.
0: Travis Kelce is too.
1: Oh. Yeah. The Raiders. I think they're going to be very, very improved.
0: Probably still finish dead last in the division.
1: They might.
3: Probably, yeah.
0: But still be a better team than they were. I like the Raiders. I do. I like all the teams in the AFC West.
3: I find the Raiders, I think they're going to be an interesting watch. I don't know if I like them. I think they're going to be an interesting watch because I want to see the Kirky Cousins experiment. I want to see when Mendoza.
1: You don't believe that. You meant Mendoza.
3: Understanding. I want to see how long he's the starter, how bad he is, how quickly it happens.
1: Thank you.
3: And then when Mendoza takes over, what that looks like. Jesus, let me finish.
1: Thank you, Jamie.
0: Kirk is going to have a hell of a start to the season.
3: Kirk is going to have MVP season, and Anthony's going to lose it.
0: That would be for 8 weeks.
2: Funny.
3: For 8 weeks, yeah.
0: For 8 weeks. And then they're going to say, Fernando, your turn. Kirk's going to play ball, man.
1: Pop out of his hands.
2: What if he...
1: It's like he's shot putting it.
2: What if he balls out and they're in first place? And they just, like... Sorry, Fernando.
1: You think Kirk's going to ball out?
2: Anthony, you never know.
0: I got a question for you.
1: Marsh.
0: I got a question for you.
2: I've seen him do it before.
1: We know.
0: I got a question for you.
1: Sure.
0: Right now.
1: Yeah.
0: Today.
1: Yeah.
0: Michael Penix is injured still.
3: I know what you're going to say.
0: Michael Penix is not ready to come back.
1: Yeah.
0: You taking Tua or Kirk?
1: It doesn't matter.
0: No.
1: It doesn't matter. They're both crap.
0: I want you to pick one.
1: They're both crap.
0: If you had to pick one.
1: Fine. I'll take Tua.
3: Oh, that's him. He's lying.
0: Come on, man.
3: He's lying.
0: You hate Kirk that much, brother?
1: I do.
0: You don't hate him that much.
3: He's lying.
2: Hate's a strong
0: one. He does hate him.
3: He does hate him, though.
0: He hates him for more reasons than what he did in the Falcons uniform,
3: much.
0: Though.
3: Wait. Who am I? Hold on. He just impaired his judgment.
1: Who are we playing?
0: The Bucks.
1: Give me Kirko chains then. All day long. Sign me up for the Kirko experience if we're playing Tampa.
0: Swagging and surfing. Yeah.
1: I take it back. Give me Kirko. Nah, he stinks. The Raiders, I'm intrigued by the Raiders. Their defense is gonna be
0: lights out.
1: Horse manure.
0: The defense?
1: The defense is gonna be terrible.
0: You think so?
1: Oh yeah.
0: Why?
1: What, they can't rush the passer outside of Max Crosby, and their secondary is one of the worst in the league.
0: I don't know, man. We'll see. I think it's going to be interesting. And I think Clint Kubiak is going to bring something, you know, some juice for that offense and for that team.
1: Yeah, I think they could win six games this year. I think they win six. I think that'd be a very successful season for them.
0: That's better.
1: But they're going to have to outscore their own defense at times. A secondary is going to be rough.
0: It doesn't matter if you get to the quarterback.
1: Yeah, true.
2: Cousins might be injured before the season even starts.
1: He probably already is. He ain't going to tell anybody, though.
2: His elbow got hit.
1: Yeah, that's his thing.
0: He can't, that's why he hates
1: He
0: him.
1: Can't throw the ball, so he's not going to say anything.
0: Injured and didn't tell anybody,
1: yeah.
0: And he kept playing.
1: Selfish.
0: And Anthony thinks he's... There you go. He thinks he's selfish.
1: He is.
0: He thinks he's selfish.
1: He's selfish. He couldn't play.
0: Because he was injured.
1: I know.
3: Yeah, but then, you know, yeah, if he's performing well, hey, he battled through it, man. Look at my guy battled through it.
1: I wouldn't be saying that about Kirk. You know why? You know the difference is? He ain't going to play well. That's the difference,
0: Jamie.
1: He was
0: injured before the season started, man. His Achilles still wasn't.
1: I know.
0: He wasn't ready to go.
1: Yeah. Then his shoulder hurt. His shoulder hurt. His elbow hurt and all that other stuff.
3: That's Kevin O'Connell's coach.
1: He ain't going to say anything until the end. End of the season.
0: Man. When you are a football player, you give it your all, right? And you appreciate the guys that go out there.
1: That's no football player.
0: None of us are 100%, man. We're not 100%.
1: That's no football player.
0: We're fighting. Every one of us from day one, from the moment you put those pads on, we're fighting through it, man.
1: Mm-hmm.
0: And you tip your cap to the guys that say, for you guys, I'm going to go out there and give it my all. I probably should be on IL right now. I should be on the injured reserve. I shouldn't be playing. But I love you fellas so much, man. I'm going to give you everything. And you're bothered by that. You're bothered by that.
1: Who do you think we're talking about? Shane Falco or Kirk Cousins? This is Shane Falco. I'm with you.
3: Oh, man.
1: Come on, but we're talking about Cousins.
0: Curb stomp. He's trying to honor his contract. He was paid this money, and he's going to show up and do his damn job. We complain about the NBA players missing games. Not Kirko Chains, baby. Kirko Chains shows up, and he plays, brother.
1: It's awful.
0: And you're pissed off about it.
1: Yeah,
0: shameful,
1: I am.
0: Man.
1: I am.
3: Just an angry person.
1: No, it's over some things. All right, we'll wrap up the show next on 101 ESPN.
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2: All right. Curb Stomp texted in. Today's show as a whole, Goldfish's memory has been a swimming into the side of a tank banger. What I learned today is that the short memory of a goldfish is a myth. Should have been something sports related, but it's about goldfish. Hashtag shout out to the snake pits. Chester, with great joy, another incendiary performance, gentlemen. You are on an 8-day heater.
0: Wow. Thank you.
2: Incendiary. Did I say that right?
3: Incendiary.
2: Incendiary.
0: It's called Insidious.
2: Ooh, that movie was scary at the age that I watched it at.
0: 23.
2: No. No.
4: Anthony's funny.
0: Thanks, Gary.
5: Guys, real quick. Vita Vey. Not traded.
2: Oh,
5: extended.
2: No.
5: 1 year, $30 million.
2: Stupid bucks.
6: Get that man his money.
0: Oh, man. That stinks. Well, like I said yesterday, they won the division. Gary didn't believe me.
6: Michael Penny's coming to the rescue, brother. Just you wait and see.
0: Kevin Stefanski will never allow it.
6: That's a two-time coach of the year.
0: He's
6: you're
0: too tall
6: about.
0: And has too good of an arm.
6: You show him some respect.
5: Jeez, Marshy, look at this crap.
6: Give him respect. Okay?
2: From the 314, fun show today. Gonna miss you guys on tomorrow's show. Have a great night.
0: Yeah, so just a programming note again, the Rizzuto show will be in tomorrow.
5: Feel free to harass them, please.
0: They're hosting their own show in the morning, and then they are coming back from 2 to 6 as part of the punishment for last year's NFL Pick'em Challenge.
6: Make
0: and
6: sure
0: we are doing the NFL Pick'em Challenge again.
6: Make sure you let them know it's about damn time.
0: Yes.
6: Okay? You all have been asking when they're gonna do their job of, you know, filling in for our show since they lost. And finally paying up on that bet. Yeah. Just took time. Almost took a whole year, man.
5: Just before the NFL season starts.
0: Wow.
6: Talk about an extension. Just putting it off.
0: No kidding.
6: Putting it off. Putting it off. Kind of like the guy for the Dodgers and Lakers, right?
5: He's in full scramble mode right now.
6: I'll pay it eventually.
0: What can I sell?
6: What do you mean?
5: I'll just buy another
0: now?
5: Team.
0: Yeah.
5: And then I'll sell them.
0: What?
6: 13 weeks later.
0: Yep.
6: It's not legal.
2: I will be here tomorrow, though.
6: Yes.
2: I'll be running the board tomorrow.
5: DJ Marshy Marsh.
0: Yeah. Now, Marsh does get another day off at some point. So,
2: for those
0: wondering, hey, Marsh
5: not
0: got.
5: Fair. We lied.
0: Oh, we did?
5: Yes.
2: Oh. I already used it.
0: You'll be great, Marsh.
2: I already put it in.
5: Did you'll you? Be great.
2: I did, yeah.
0: Good for you.
2: Yep.
0: Smart.
2: From the 314, your heater ends today, though. I doubt tomorrow will be a banger.
5: Mm-hmm. But does that count as our hour heater?
6: No, it's
5: ending?
6: A day off.
0: I mean, it
6: it's
0: is the show,
6: off.
0: But. I don't know.
6: Yeah,
0: I don't know the ruling
6: the
0: on this.
6: On that one.
0: I don't know the ruling on this. I'll
5: like,
0: be honest.
5: They don't call themselves the Fast Lane tomorrow, though. They'll say we're the Rizzuto show in for the Fast Lane.
6: No, this is the Fast Lane 2 to 6.
0: This is, though, yeah.
5: I know. But
6: welcome back to the Fast Lane, brought to you by the Rizzuto show. Sounds appropriate to me. I don't know
5: what's appropriate anymore.
0: I don't either.
6: Well, that's, of course.
5: How does that mean?
6: You'll figure it out later.
2: Ready for the three stars?
0: Yes, sir.
1: It's time for the Fast Lane's three stars of the day, presented by Circus Sports. No bet fees ever with the world's largest sports book. Now at your fingertips in Illinois and Missouri.
2: Holy moly.
6: Come on, man. Something else.
5: The hell was he expecting?
2: Holy moly.
5: My goodness.
2: All right.
0: Jordan Walker just guessed wrong.
6: Yeah, he was looking for something else.
0: Man.
2: Whew. All right, our third star of the day goes out to players who gut it out despite being banged up.
6: Yeah.
5: Coco Chains. Let's go. Rookie football.
2: Second star of the day goes out to Jamie's poison tree.
0: Yes.
6: Couldn't figure out what the hell happened to him.
0: Yep.
5: Well said, Marshy.
2: And our first star of the day goes out to goldfish. Yes. Specifically those that we lost in Anthony's pond.
5: Oh man. Poor Killian's hands are too small.
2: My hands are too small.
5: Yours are so much bigger.
2: You gotta help me out.
0: No problem, buddy. Yeah. Next day. That was a tough sight.
2: What happened?
0: Same ones you saved.
5: Oh no.
0: Nah, it's fine.
5: So bad.
0: It's fine. Circle of life. It's all good. All right, so everybody enjoy the Rizzuto show tomorrow from 2 to 6. We'll be back on Friday. Not Jamie. Jamie's suspended for his attitude. But we'll be back. Carrie and Marsh and I will be back. For Andrew Marsh, for Carrie Davis, for Jamie Rivers, I'm Anthony Stalter. See you.
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10: 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I'm your host, Jordan Deacon. We're going to be talking strictly baseball on tonight's Instant Replay Show, beginning with hearing from our midday show, BK and Ferrario. As earlier today, the guys had on St. Louis Cardinals outfield coordinator, Ryan Ludwig. Ryan joined the show earlier today to talk about the most popular Cardinal right now, Joshua Baez.
11: We reached out to you because you work with the outfielders down in the minor leagues, so you have more of an expertise on Joshua Baez than we do, but I mean, we were geeking out on Monday. The guy had the best major league debut that we've ever seen. I have to imagine that meant a lot to you to be able to witness as well, as somebody that's worked with him for so long. Take us behind the scenes. What was it like for you to witness that over this weekend, Luddy?
12: I literally got teary-eyed. I was in the Dominican seeing some of our younger talent, and Yeah. For anyone who's been on that journey with Josh and seen the blood, sweat, and tears he's put into the game, to see that transpire in Wrigley Field in his debut against one of our rivals was, I mean, it's history, you know. It might not ever happen again, and I couldn't be more proud to be a friend, to be a coach for Josh Baez. It was unbelievable.
11: Luddy, if you don't mind, like, what were some of those highs and lows that a guy like Baez goes through? Because it's not all cupcakes when you're in the minor leagues. Like, there's times, and I remember talking about Baez a few years ago, of feeling as if, man, I just don't know if it's going to click for somebody like that. So where was he at a few years ago, and how did he get to this point?
12: Well, I think as a high school player, you know, I was fortunate enough to where I played college and you get a little experience. But as a high school player, when you come in and you get drafted, there's a lot going on. I mean, professional baseball is a grind. And, you know, when you play in high school and you're at the highest level, then you get into pro ball, there's an adjustment. And, you know, I think what Josh has always had and maintained is his focus, his tough mental mindset, and his work ethic. And, you know, sometimes I can get beat up when you're young, because the game's really hard. It's a grind. And Josh did it himself. There was a lot of people that were on his side, but it was all Josh and the way he goes about his business. And, you know, he's going to have some hurdles as well at the big league level. I mean, there's an adjustment at every level, but I think his mental mindset and the way he goes about his business, I think, will be just fine.
11: When you look at the development path for him and you see the success that he's had this year at the AAA level in particular, what do you think it was that unlocked his swing that allowed for him to have this kind of success?
12: I think he's a good self-evaluator. I think he's had a lot of hitting coaches behind him all the way through this process. Whether it be Russ Steinhorn, Brock Hammett, Elvis, who's in AA right now, Howie, who's in AAA, Quattlebaum, who's with us, you know, it's a process of I think, quite personally, knowing yourself and knowing that you need to make an adjustment. And that's what he does. He continues to adjust, and I think he'll continue to do it, and I think he's going to be just fine. He's big, strong. He's super athletic. A lot of people don't realize how fast he is either, and he's got a freaking cannon. So every day you work with that kid, it's on point.
11: I know. When we saw him in that first game, it's like, geez, you hear he's big, and then you see him like stand next to Jordan Walker, and I'm like, God, it's like having Stanton and Judge in the outfield right now. You know, Luddy, for a game like he had, to where you go to Cooperstown that night, like with your gear that was helped out by some of your teammates, to where he's at now, to where a couple of days later, you know, you have your swings and misses, you struggle a little bit more to get those hits. You've been a major leaguer. Where is he at now? Like, where is that the ultimate high? And then how do you find that common ground at the major league level to where you can get back to being consistent and trying not to be the guy that hit three home runs, but also stop striking out every time?
12: You just got to recalibrate, you know. There's highs and lows in this game, and everyone says you got to stay even keel, and he'll get there. There's no doubt about that. He'll get there. It's funny you say that, and I don't want to forget Dalton either, who runs our hitting department. Dalton's had a big piece in it too. But the game has its highs and lows, and you just got to maintain your focus and stay even keel and realize that you're going to have to make adjustments. I had to make adjustments. I don't know any player in the world that doesn't need to make adjustments, unless your name's Mike Trout, Ken Griffey Jr., you know, the elites of the world. But it's a tough game, and you just continue to focus and go about your business. And I think that's where I gravitate towards Josh, is the work effort is not going to change. Like, he's going to go about his business the right way, and he's going to continue to fight, and he's going to pour everything into it he can, and when you have those type of guys with that type of athleticism, it could be very special.
11: Ryan Ludwig is our guest here on 101 ESPN, joining us via the Callier and Thompson hotline, serving as the Cardinals minor league outfield coordinator, all-star with the Cards back in 2008. Luddy, you made your major league debut in 2002. How much has minor league development changed from the early 2000s to where we are today, where you're serving in a coaching capacity?
12: That's a tough question. A lot. I know we have a small block, but I'd say number one is when I signed.
11: I feel like, hey, how much time you guys have?
2: We'll make a lot for you, Ryan.
12: I mean, I went straight to an affiliate, right? Like, I signed the next day. I was on a plane, and I was in Modesto, California, and I was in a game, and it's one of my favorite stories to tell. You know, the ego comes out a little bit, but the first two pitches I saw in minor league baseball, I hit home runs, kind of like. I didn't hit three, I hit two. And it was an A ball, not the big leagues. But one was a grand slam, one was a three-run homer. But now these guys, we bring them into Florida and we put them through a camp and, you know, we feed them very well. The technology is so much further and beyond from when I played. And yeah, these guys they have a minute to get comfortable before they get thrown into the fire, and I really like the process, the way it works now. The game's ever evolving, right? Like, you can go back to, we can have conversations about Mickey Mantle or Babe Ruth or, you know, Roberto Clemente and Stan Musial. And then you get into the Albert Pujols, the Alex Rodriguez, and then you get into this new generation, the Mike Trout and the Bryce Harpers and these young Cardinals coming up, whether it be an Alec Burleson, whether it be a Mason Lynn or a Josh Baez. Like, the game's always evolving, and I love the game. I'm super passionate about it. So proud of these young kids. And, you know, that's what I was talking about you guys. You know, when I was watching the show when I got on early, like, the passion the Cardinals fans have and the way we go about our business as a group and how much we want to win, it's a special place to be.
13: Well, and a lot of that excitement, Ryan, it comes from the excitement from these prospects that are coming up through the system. I mean, when Baez comes in and hits three home runs, you know, that gets you even more excited of what some of these other players are. And being the outfield coordinator, I mean, you have to be ecstatic of seeing what this organization has done over these last couple of years in terms of drafts and trades and development. Where are you at with these outfielders that the Cardinals have throughout their pipeline?
12: Oh, I mean, we're uber talented right now, not just in the outfield circle, but the catching circle. I think we might be the best. And then we got some infield prospects that are really good, and we got some electric arms. I go to Mo, obviously he's over in Anaheim, but then I go to Hyman Surf and the job they've done in LD. What's transpired here in 2 years has been explosive, almost mind-blowing to see where our system's at right now. We're in a good place, and I think that's what that Cardinal, like the Cardinal way, we always talk about the Cardinal way. It hasn't stopped, and we're reloading. You can call it a rebuild or whatever you want to call it, but I feel like we're right back in the thick of it, and that's what's really cool about the history of this organization is it's really never been down. I mean, there's been points where you feel like you're down, but we still have the second most World Series of any club in all of baseball, and the tradition and the rich history of this organization's I don't even know what to say about it. It's unbelievable.
11: Tell me a little bit about Ty Pete. He's a guy that we've been talking a lot about this season. The numbers jump off the page. Lefty bat, plays center field. Like, tell us a little bit about what Cardinals fans can expect from him as he starts to rise through this minor league system.
12: Again, credit to Surf, Heim, LD, in the process of making some of these trades and acquiring new talent. There's another Baez down there in Double A playing shortstop that we acquired that's pretty special. But Ty Pete, uber athletic and very confident. Another guy that when you have him in the outfield circle, it's a full go. You don't have to worry about him. He works his butt off. And another guy that, you know, as a coach, you just pull for because you see the passion and you see how much he loves the game and how much he cares about getting better each day. And It's going to be a fun little piece to watch over the next couple years, for sure.
13: Ryan, this sounds like an odd question, but hear me out for a second, because I do work with the St. Louis Blues, and during drafts, I've had conversations with people that make those decisions, and we always talk about the common theme or the trait that they always look for before they decide if this player works for their team. And they always talk about the mental toughness, the ability to read the ice, the hockey IQ. Working with a lot of these prospects for you and playing with the Cardinals, do you feel like there's a common trait or a theme that all of these prospects have that the Cardinals look for before they decide to put them into their system?
12: Again, going back to the Cardinal way, baseball IQ, you said hockey IQ, whatever that be. You're looking for people that are passionate, that work hard, that can grind. And I truly believe, you know, no discredit to football, no discredit to basketball, but I think hockey players and baseball players are a little bit different mindset of players because of the grueling task of the schedule. It's a long season, and if you don't have the mental mindset and the ability to grind through it, the chances of you making it to the highest level and sticking become very hard.
11: Ryan Ludwig joining us here on 101 ESPN for just another couple of minutes. Ryan, I want to ask you a little bit about your job and what you're doing with the Cardinals organization right now. We hear minor league outfield coordinator, and I would assume that means you work with the outfielders. But beyond that, I don't know. I don't know exactly what the day-to-day operations look like for somebody in that role. Can you tell us a little bit about that? I mean, you said you went to the Dominican Republic to work with some of the guys down there. What does your day-to-day look like right now?
12: I think just like any other good human on this earth, you just pour your heart into each and every person you can and try to make a difference. And, you know, at the end of the day, when you put your head down on the pillow, just know that you've done your best and focus on what you can focus on that day. I love my outfielders, but, you know, I talk to infielders, catchers, pitchers. I love them all. We're all human beings, and just trying to be a good person. That's all, boys.
11: I think we can all respect that. Hey, you mentioned that they've got some good catching depth right now down in the minor league system. We've got to ask you about Raniel Rodriguez. I mean, the numbers he's putting up at 19 in Double A are the kind of thing you just don't see. Can you tell us what you've seen from Raniel and what kind of a player the Cardinals have on their hands with him right now?
12: Well, we just talked about the mental focus. It's off the charts for the kid who's of that age. He, quite honestly, in my opinion, this is high praise, could be the best young hitter I've ever seen in our organization. Nothing phases them. His nickname's the Hulk. I don't know if you guys know that.
13: Oh, but I'm so happy to hear that. Understand what just happened, Luddy, and I'm sure you're an Avengers Marvel fan, but now the memes of "and we have a Hulk" are just going to skyrocket for Cardinals fans.
12: Yeah, the fans have something to be really excited about. Like we talked about earlier, I mean, we're in a really good place, and we got a lot of young players coming up that are very talented, and I feel like the St. Louis Cardinals in the next few years, they're going to speak to the world and let them know that we're here.
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10: 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Brandon Kiley and Tanner Hendrickson make up The Redbird Report, and they dropped a new episode yesterday.
11: We saw something we have quite literally never seen before over the weekend. Alongside Tanner Hendrickson, I'm Brandon Kiley. Thank you all so very much for tuning in to this week's edition of The Redbird Report. Joshua Baez, we have to start with it, T-Bone. not one, not two, but three consecutive home runs to start off his major league career, something that has quite literally never been done in the history of Major League Baseball. Think about all the great players that have played this game. The greats I'm talking about from 100 years ago, or the greats that we've seen in a Cardinals uniform since you were a kid, T-Bone. All of them failed to accomplish what Joshua Baez did over the weekend, a historic debut in a historic venue as part of a historic rivalry. The scenes were impeccable. The vibes were as high as you could possibly get surrounding this team. I don't think we believed last week when we were doing the podcast that they would even call him up. They do so. He provides the exact kind of spark that I had mentioned on this podcast. Nelson Velazquez provided for them. And then he one-ups it by going out there and having that kind of a historic debut. T-Bone, what was your takeaway from one of the coolest scenes, one of the coolest days that we've seen for Cardinals baseball in the last decade? I mean, it really was that kind of a game because they haven't had postseason success in the last decade for the most part.
0: Yeah, I mean, I couldn't believe what I was watching when it was happening in the moment with Joshua Baez. One, partly because of the surprise that he was up there, because I think I said on this podcast last week, I thought he wouldn't be up till September. I thought they were just going to wait till the rosters expand. They could get more playing time for Prieto, who they eventually optioned down, and then they could kind of figure it out from there without having to send somebody down to Memphis. So I was surprised that they made the call when they did, especially when reports were that they weren't going to bring him up on the first day when he was eligible. They waited till day two. And then watching him like that first at bat, I mean, he gets a BP fastball from Matthew Boyd and doesn't miss it at all, right? I mean, he's ready out of the gate, crushes that thing. I mean, that was a nuclear shot to dead center field, which just seeing that, I was like, wow, that is different power. Right off the bat, I saw that and went, that's just different. We heard that, you saw that from the clips down the minor leagues, but when you see it in the big leagues for the first time, it was just kind of jaw-dropping. And then he follows it up by taking a changeup down the left field line. It's not a cheap shot that he sends down there. And then the third one, maybe the most impressive of them all, you know, I'm thinking to myself, sure, okay, he's hit two. He's not doing it again. And he takes a slider that's a good pitch from Matthew Boyd on the outer third of the plate, and he takes it the opposite way, and he hits his third. And the impressive part for me is none of these were cheap shots by Joshua Baez. You know, these weren't ones that get up in the air, the wind catches it because you're out Wrigley Field, and it kind of floats into the basket, right? We've seen that a couple of times. These were all like no doubters the moment they hit the bat. And that was what was impressive. And he's doing it against Matthew Boyd, who is a former All-Star, is a guy that you would expect to start like game two or three in a playoff series. This wasn't some kid that he's seen in the minor leagues before, or some guy that was just an independent ball 3 weeks ago like they saw to start game one of the doubleheader against the Reds. This was a legitimately really good lefty, and he demolished him in all three at-bats, and then even his lineout was loud. And that's what's been so impressive for me. I mean, that debut, everything he's hit even from that point is just loud. It is loud contact off the bat, and even on the broadcast, it sounds different, right? It just sounds different coming off of his bat.
11: He's had 12 batted balls so far in his major league career. Among those 12, 9 were hit at 95 plus miles per hour. That is the qualifier to be a quote unquote hard hit baseball in Major League Baseball nowadays. Here are those exit velocities for you. 95, 96, 97, 100, 104, 106, 107, 109, 112. I've seen some people concerned about his recent, what is it, 0 for 16?
0: Yeah.
11: Started out 3 for 3, 3 home runs since then, 0 for 16. Here are his batted ball numbers from yesterday, a game or a day when the Cardinals had the doubleheader against the Reds, and he went 0 for 105, 106, 107, 112. Those are going to start going in for hits. Like I am just very confident if he continues hitting the ball this hard, he's going to have results. It looks bad in the box score lately, but when you're watching the at-bats, this guy looks the part of a big league hitter, and he looks the part of a guy that's going to hit for a whole hell of a lot of power up here. So one of the reasons why that was so exciting for Cardinals fans is this wasn't like Jeremy Hazelbaker coming up and having a crazy couple of weeks, or even Nelson Velazquez, who came up and had a really nice stretch there for a moment as a right-handed batter that could add some thump into your lineup. This is a legit prospect.
3: This is a guy the Cardinals drafted in the second round as a borderline top 50 overall pick that they said at the time, this is what they hope he becomes. Now, there was a long road between then and where we are today to get to the place where he's ready for a big league debut, much less that kind of a big league debut. But they did a ton of work with him. They got his swing to where they wanted it to be. And he's been producing like this in the minor leagues. He led minor league baseball in home runs this year. So this was not a fluke. This was not a even Fernando Tatis Sr. kind of a situation where he has the unbelievable inning. The hope is we'll see what comes from this. Nobody knows what ultimately is going to come from Joshua Baez's career. But the hope is this is the starting point. And that was his arrival. That was him announcing his presence into a rivalry that he's going to be a part of for the next decade. And that Cubs fans look back on that moment and say, oh, bleep, we knew then what was coming our way. And it's never stopped ever since. The way that Cardinals fans respond when Ian Happ comes to the plate, you know it. I know it. You know it. Everybody listening knows it. That guy comes up and there's fear. A shiver goes down your spine. Because that guy has killed the Cardinals over the years. The hope is that that's what Joshua Baez can be for the Cardinals now against the Cubs in future seasons. So it was the moment was unbelievable. It was maybe the best major league debut in the history of the game. And now what we've seen since then does not lead me to believe that that was fake. Like, I know he's 0-for. The major league quality of at-bats have been really high. He's going to swing and miss. He's going to chase. He's going to strike out. That comes with it. But if he keeps making this kind of contact, T-Bone, the Cardinals have something in Joshua Baez.
0: Yeah, he's the kind of bat that if he can get hot and he starts to get some of these loud outs to start kind of finding gaps or, you know, sends a couple more over the wall, this is kind of a bat that already, you can tell, could be a bat that could carry you on a two-week heater and help you win, like, 5 of 7, you know, 7 of 10. He's the kind of bat like we were hoping Gorman was going to become. Where it was when Gorman would get hot, he could carry your offense for a couple week stretch. Baez has some of those tendencies because, I mean, like you said, when he's making contact, it is hard and it just sounds different. And that's from the broadcast. I can't imagine what it sounds like in person if you're watching him take these swings. I've got some questions of what he will be defensively, but his bat might potentially outweigh those and you can bury him out there in left field.
3: Think about what it's going to look like in future seasons with Baez in left and Walker in right. That's just, imagine those guys coming to town. It's, I mean, Walker 6'6", 250, just looks the part, right, of a big leaguer that's going to do damage. And Joshua Baez, like 6'3", 225. I mean, I can't imagine there are many bigger corner outfields in recent baseball memory than those two guys who could potentially be manning those positions for the Cardinals in future seasons. And that's what this season is all about, is you get those moments, you get the excitement of what's to come. Jordan Walker had his moment in the home run derby. We've had a number of those moments, especially early in the season with JJ Weatherholt, when it was like, man, this guy can do no wrong. He's suddenly the best defender at second base in Major League Baseball. He's hitting homers left and right. Like, what? That's not supposed to be the profile for JJ Weatherholt. And he gets on base at a 350 plus clip as a rookie. It's not supposed to be this easy for him. And so you're adding in these pieces that you believe can be a part of the core in future seasons. Add in what Alec Burleson, we'll get to him here in just a little bit, and what he's done this year. And then the pitching, which in the rotation is top 10 in Major League Baseball right now. Like, what? None of this was supposed to happen, and yet it has happened, and Joshua Baez was simply the latest that we got to see make his debut.
0: Yeah, the only thing that we're missing here is like a really fun starting pitcher that comes up. And oh, wait a minute, Quinn Matthews has come up, and though he wasn't necessarily great in his start against Cincinnati, he struck out 10 guys in 9 innings so far for the Cardinals. Now, he has a bit of a walk issue, but it's kind of like Baez's strikeout.
3: A little bit of a walk issue when you're basically walking a batter every inning.
0: It's okay. Think of the 10 strikeouts. That's what we want. We want swing and miss in our rotation. That will be the thing that can determine where they're going to go in this build, is on the pitching side of things. All these pieces on offense are great and exciting. Got to develop the pitching now. That will be the next task for Heim Bloom and the staff. But talk about getting positive results on that. They have got that to develop here this year as well down in the minor leagues.
3: All right, so Baez comes up. What they did as the corresponding move is they send down the player that was getting the majority of the playing time at third base. So Cesar Prieto goes from locked in starter at third against all of the right-handed pitchers that they saw to you're going to head back down to AAA. Thank you so much for your services. And since then, it's been Blaze Jordan at third base every day. T-Bone, it doesn't matter if it's a righty or a lefty on the mound. He's locked in.

0: continue to go on the increase and to continue to rise. And Timon, I think if we are to believe what we've seen over the last 4 days, I think he's going to get a pretty good run here at third base to see what he can do with that position.
1: Yeah, I hope so, because I didn't understand the whole Prieto experiment to begin with. I watched Blaze Jordan take these at-bats, and he doesn't strike out. He puts the ball in play, and at times you're going to get numbers like you just made reference to, where he's going to go on a little bit of a heater, he's going to get some more batted ball luck, and maybe do... I still believe there's a little bit more power in his bat as well, but I think that's kind of him learning here on the fly here in year one, while also trying to learn a position change at third base, which they're really working on. I couldn't understand why they were moving to Prieto. I get it. Look, you needed to find out if you were going to non-tender that guy in the offseason or not on your 40-man. Blaze, to me, was clearly the guy I just wanted to see at that position. And I'm more of a believer in his bat. I think his profile works great for the bottom part of this order. And I know, look, defensively, he's had a couple of plays here over the last couple of games. He had the error in Wrigley, which led to, I think it was 3 unearned runs against Michael McGreevy. Had a play that, it's a tough one in that walk-off. You'd like to at least see him knock it down and keep it on the field. The work in... It's going to be a work in progress defensively for Blaze Jordan. I'm okay with living that for now, because I think right now, as the organization is currently constructed, he's the only guy that I see that has a chance to become the everyday third baseman for the St. Louis Cardinals. So I want to see him play every day. I want to see him potentially go into next year as the everyday third baseman to see what his bat is going to look like, because I still believe he's going to be a guy that could be like a 250, 260 hitter with decent amount of pop from the right side.
0: I do wonder what this looks like still when Ramon Urias comes back from the injured list. I think that is one of those things that's like hiding in plain sight. He's working his way back from the injured list again. And at some point, I think he's going to be back on this roster down the stretch. I do wonder if they tried. I don't remember what the exact date is that they can bring him back, or what the like cutoff date is for his rehab stint. But I wonder if they try to push that as close to September 1st as they can. Maybe then you send like Brian Torres down, and then you're able to call Torres back up for that 28th man whenever you get to September 1st. But I do wonder what that's going to look like. That's my only real question. But I am glad they're getting him a look right now. Because whatever that date is for Ramon Urias, whether it's 3 days from now, 5 days from now, or a week from now, I think that Blaze Jordan has earned this opportunity. And if he hits, by the way, over the next week, I hope they stick with him. Because Ramon Urias, for as much as they clearly like him, and as much as I think there's a real chance that he's back next year for them, I think Blaze Jordan is more a part of the future plans than Ramon Urias is going to be. Again, no matter how much I like him or however much they like him, Blaze Jordan has a chance to be in the future basically what Jose Fermin was this year. Maybe not with quite the same amount of versatility. Like, I don't think he's going to be playing center field anytime soon. But can he be at first and third as a right-handed bat for you in 2028 and 2029 when you're really contending? Yeah, maybe not as a starter, but probably as a guy that comes off of the bench and can give you some quality at-bats over 162. So even if that's all he becomes in the future, there's value in that, man. And it's nice to be able to find those guys right now.
1: Yeah, that's why, like, even when Urias comes back, I still would play Blaze Jordan at third base. And my fear is they're going to see him go through a little bit of a scuffle here. Say he is not hitting 317, he's hitting like 217. And Ramon Urias comes back and they say, that's our third baseman. I just don't see a long-term future. I agree. He's probably back next year. Why not pick up that option? I don't see the long-term future with him. With Blaze, whether it is as the long-term answer at third base, or what you're saying, which is probably the fallback option of utility player that can play third, play first, DH, really good against left-handed pitching, that guy's going to be valuable for you over the next 6 years while he's under club control. Urias is here at best case scenario through 2027. That's it. So I don't want to see Blaze lose playing time to him. If you want to take him out for defensive purposes while you're in the midst of a playoff race and he is still working on improving defensively at third base, I'm okay with that. I'm okay if we get to the seventh inning and they say, all right, Urias is in there for defensive purposes because we want to win this game while we're in the wild card race. No issues with that. But to take away 3 at-bats from him on a consistent basis for a guy that you already know what he is as a veteran player, yeah, to me, that would be ridiculous.
0: By the way, I did look this up while you were talking there. 1 week from today is when he has to be back up on the major league roster. The 25th is when his rehab stint will officially come to an end. He can only be down there for 20 days, and he started that on the 4th. Since he's been down there, he's played 9 games. He's batting 179 as Ramon Urias, and OPS is 625. So that

0: That's what he's done down in AAA. You basically have the Red Series and the Phillies series if you're Blaze Jordan to prove your worth. That means they're going to give him, I would assume, 9 or 10 games to be in the lineup every day and to show them prior to Ramon Urias' arrival, what exactly are you going to be able to do for them? And then it's only another week before they're able to call somebody else back up, which is probably just whoever goes down for Ramon Urias. So I would think it's probably Brian Torres. I know it stinks to not have that lefty back coming off of the bench, but I don't know what else they would do.
1: Yeah, unless you're willing to move on from that third catcher in Paez, but I don't think they're going to. They haven't shown any willingness to move away from that. So
0: some of that might be about to. I haven't looked at what the projected starters are for the opposing teams, but if they don't face many lefties in that stretch, maybe that could also influence it, where you've got most days either Crooks or Herrera that are going to be behind the play, I guess every day in this scenario. Those two guys can handle all of the playing time for, 6 days. And you say, hey, go down, Paez, spend 6 days down in the minor leagues. It's literally one series. You're not even going to have to get on a bus away from wherever that is. And then we'll see you once we get to September 1st. Yeah. Maybe that's the way that they approach this as well.
1: Yeah, and that would make some sense, because otherwise, if you send down Torres, you're very right-handed heavy. And no, Torres, to his credit, has taken some pretty good at-bats, I think, over the last couple of weeks when he's gotten his opportunities. But it just comes down to, are they willing to play without that third catcher? And as an organization that's operated scared at times with both their pitching and their catchers, I would be shocked if they do. I think it's more likely that, I think, the first scenario you laid out. They'll send down Torres, he'll be down there for 10 days, and then he'll come back up when the rosters expand.
0: He's Tanner Hendrickson, and I'm Brandon Kiley. One guy that is going nowhere, at least for the next couple of seasons, is Alec Burleson. And I'm running out of reasons not to keep him even beyond that. We'll get into that next here on the Redbird Report.
2: 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I'm Jordan Deacon, and this is 101 ESPN.
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2: 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Jordan Deacon here with you for the final time tonight. To wrap things up, we're going to hear more from the latest episode of the Redbird Report featuring Tanner Hendrickson and Brandon Kiley. The guys next dove into another specific player, but this time an infielder, Alec Burleson.
0: T-Bone, Alec Burleson is quietly putting together one of the best seasons by a left-handed hitter that we've ever seen in a Cardinals uniform. I can't believe that's true, but it somehow is. Burleson now on pace for more than 40 doubles, more than 25 homers, and more than 115 RBIs. The last players to do that, let's go back 25 years, let's say, in all of Major League Baseball as left-handed hitters. This is not just for the Cardinals. The only guys to do that, 40 doubles, 25 homers, 115 ribbies. Rafael Devers, Chris Davis, Robinson Cano, David Ortiz, Todd Helton. We're talking Hall of Famers that are putting together seasons like this, or Chris Davis, who, RIP to the
1: Hall of Fame season.
0: No doubt. He was great for like 2 years and then it was just over. But when you look at the names that are on that list, I mean, you'd love to build around those guys. And the Orioles would have really loved to build around Chris Davis if his body didn't break down as well. I would love to build around Alec Burleson. I mean, I'm looking back. I did a little bit of research earlier today on the teams that have won the World Series. This is dating back to 2016. So over the last decade, and set aside the 2020 COVID year, over the last decade, every team that goes on to win the World Series has a super productive left-handed bat. And most of them profile kind of similarly, honestly, to what the Cardinals have right now in Alec Burleson. So you go back to 2016, it was Anthony Rizzo with the Cubs. 2017, Josh Reddick with the Astros. I know the name doesn't jump out at you there. He was 30% above league average offensively and hit above 300. Josh Reddick was really good in the right role. 2018, with the Red Sox, it was Andrew Benintendi. Hit 290 that year. Now it fell off, I understand, after that. But at the time, he was, for the Red Sox, kind of what Burleson is offensively for the Cardinals right now. 2019, it was Juan Soto. Set that aside. Let's be real. 2021, Freddie Freeman with the Braves. This is the start of his reign of terror. 2022, Kyle Tucker, who honestly, again, kind of has some similarities to Alec Burleson as a hitter, at least. 23, it was Nathaniel Lowe with the Rangers. He hit 260 and was about 15% above league average offensively that year. And then Freddie Freeman again, each of the last 2 years with the Dodgers. That's a lot of guys that profile first base, corner outfield types that maybe aren't the most athletic players in the world, but good lefty hitters, crush right-handed pitchers, have a very clear role with a little bit of pop in their bat. So Alec Burleson, like, that's what these teams built around. They all had somebody just like this. And for most of those guys that I just mentioned, they were a top three hitter-ish on their championship contending teams over the last decade. If you want to be that, if that is what the Cardinals aspire to be, and they're saying repeatedly that that's what they want, well, then Alec Burleson should be here as part of it. He should be a part of your future core. This year was all about learning who's a part of that. Alec Burleson has emerged as being, I would say, one of my most confident members of that core. He now has, I believe, I haven't checked it today, but I think better numbers on the season OPS-wise than Jordan Walker does so far this year. He has 2 years remaining on his contract, and T-Bone, I'm running out of reasons as to why I wouldn't want to extend him. He's tied now, 847 OPS with Jordan Walker. I'm running out of reasons as to why I wouldn't extend this guy now. I know the cost is not going to be exorbitant because he's getting up there in age. I would just do some kind of a five-year contract with him as long as he's open to it, and I'd be pretty surprised if he's not.
1: Yeah, I'm 100% with you. I mean, he's just a stud when he's up there at the plate. I mean, he does damage. He hits doubles. He hits for power in terms of home run power. I mean, he's got 21 home runs this year. I mean, you read off where he's projected to finish at. And he crushes right-handed pitching. And that's what is so valuable, those names that you mentioned for those October runs. When you get to October, that's mostly what you see is the best right-handed pitchers in Major League Baseball. You know, like, just look across the National League. Like, if the Cardinals make the playoffs, let's run through this list of big right-handed arms that they would face real quick in terms of, okay, these are the guys that you have to find a way to hit in righties' numbers, as Derek Gould has talked about, plummet in October because they have to go right-on-right with some of the best arms in baseball. For the Phillies, you'd be seeing Zach Wheeler from the right side. You know, from the Milwaukee Brewers, Jacob Mizorowski's a guy that you're going to have to face in the playoffs. For the Dodgers, you've got Yamamoto and Glasnow as their two big right-handed arms that you'd have to face. You've got Michael King from the Padres. You know, those are some big right-handed arms that are in the National League, and I'm sure there's one or two that I'm forgetting as well, but that's why he is so valuable, is if you get to October, this bat should really translate and be a difference maker for St. Louis. And I'm with you on the extension because I don't think it's going to cost a lot because he doesn't play a premium position. You know, he's at first base. He's at a 2.8 WAR. I'll be honest, that feels low to me.
0: I agree.
1: I think he should be worth more than not even three wins above replacement. I mean, we're talking about a guy that leads the National League in RBIs, a guy that leads the National League in doubles, and has similar numbers towards Yordan Alvarez when you're looking at his baseball savant page. He's one of the best hitters in baseball, and he's developed into that, and it feels surprising, even though it probably shouldn't be, because he was a former top 100 prospect in the entire sport. But we never talk about it that way because the guy that kind of overshadowed him coming up through the system was Walker. Walker was the guy that was the top 100 prospect that had all the tools, played more of the premium position. Barley might be the all-around better hitter at the plate. So I'm with you. I think there's no hesitation for me to sign him to a contract extension. I don't see it end up being some kind of deal that you'd look back on and go, wow, we really screwed that up. This guy fell off the table. I think he's going to be a good hitter to come for the next 5+ years.
0: Here are some players, if you just go by WRC plus, which is weighted runs created plus, which takes into account ballpark, league average, all of these different things. These are players that rank below Alec Burleson for the 2026 season. Freddie Freeman, Max Muncy, Mike Trout, just to name a few. I think people are probably familiar with some of those names. Bobby Witt Jr., Bryce Terang, Drake Baldwin, Isak Paredes, Willier Abreu, Ellie De La Cruz, Brandon Nimmo, Rafael Devers, Julio Rodriguez, Fernando Tatis Jr. I mean, this is a who's who of some of the top hitters in Major League Baseball, and they have not been as productive this season as Alec Burleson. And when you look at, as you mentioned, what he does against right-handed pitchers, he's legitimately one of the best players in Major League Baseball against them. And when you have that kind of a weapon who can consistently bat in your top four, you do everything you can to hold on to it. The only guy this year among qualified hitters that has been more productive against righties than Alec Burleson is Yordan Alvarez. Burley is second on that list, batting .330 with a .580 slugging percentage against right-handed pitchers this season. So, again, when you have that kind of an asset, you have this kind of a player, it is among the most valuable things that you can find because it's so hard to develop them. You did it. You accomplished the hard part. And now it is time to reward him with the money that he so clearly deserves. So, one of the things that I will be looking for down the stretch, the Cardinals don't do this often, but I think this is the kind of year in which you would do it. I would love to see them announce an extension prior to the end of the regular season. I'm just saying, hey, Alec Burleson has done everything we could have asked for this season. He is kind of the North Star when it comes to guys fixing their swing and doing things for the betterment of the team. Because Burley came up as one thing, and now he has become something very different. And the development team that is a part of this thing, on the coaching staff, we've talked to Rob Serfolio about this in the past, the assistant general manager, those guys got him into the right place. Pitch recognition, they got him into a right place with pitch selection, and now he's able to do damage because of it. So it's worked out for him. It's worked out for the club. And now it's time for both parties to come together, I believe, to get an extension done that makes sense for both parties. It's not the easiest thing to do, but I do think they should be able to come to terms on something like that. The other thing about this, T-Bone, I believe we both are in agreement here. Burley's part of your core.
1: Yeah.
0: I think Walker is part of your core.
1: Yep.
0: I think J.J. Weatherholt is a part of your core.
1: Yep.
0: For now, until proven otherwise, I believe Ivan Herrera is a part of your core.
1: Yeah.
0: I think eventually Rainio Rodriguez is going to be a part of your core. And the hope is Joshua Baez can work his way into your core based upon what he's doing the rest of the way this season. That's six guys potentially in your lineup every single day that you're believing in that should be here hopefully by like this time next year. At least with five of them, they're here now, ready to go as part of your lineup every day, and they're batting in your top five. T-Bone, I looked this up earlier today. Because I think there's a realistic scenario, a realistic path in which each of those five players that I just mentioned, JJ, Burley, Walker, Herrera, and Baez, all five of them could finish next season with 20 or more home runs. Do you know how many times that it has been done in Cardinals history where five guys under the age of 29 were able to produce 20 home runs in an individual season?
1: I would think it's not been done. I think a lot of teams are older when I think of the Cardinals with guys that did it.
0: It's never happened.
1: Yeah.
0: Think about the storied history of this franchise. And they've never had five guys under the age of 30 hit 20 or more home runs in a season. And I legitimately believe that's possible for them next year. And that is what they're trying to build. That is the kind of core that they've been lacking for years, that they are potentially on the verge of developing through their own pipeline right now. Every single one of those players, homegrown. All of them under the age of 30. All of them hopefully entering their prime over the next year or two. And as long as you can get something done with Burley, all of them potentially under contract for at least the next three seasons as well. What do you make of that? What does that say to you as a Cardinals fan?
1: I mean, it tells me that they've finally been able to develop that core that they've needed for what is the modern game, which is slug baby slug. I mean, that's the thing they've been lacking over the last handful of years. I mean, you think back, yeah, they had Goldie Arenado put together that incredible year in 2022, but you couldn't project on that to be sustainable for like a 5-year period because those guys were already in their 30s. And that's the thing that it stands out to me is, we're projecting this forward for these guys. Now, what are the odds of all five of them doing it? Actually, probably lower than we think. But all these guys are in their 20s. And that's easier to project as an organization because as we've seen with guys when they get into their 30s, it can kind of just go with the snap of a finger. I don't think any of us saw the Arenado fall off coming as quick as it did. I can tell you the Cardinals didn't see it coming for how quick it did for Nolan Arenado. But with these guys being in their 20s, they're only going to continue to grow into their power. They're going to continue to learn at the major league level. I mean, this is the kind of lineup that you would want in October. One that can do significant damage when they get there, especially with guys that you mentioned 20 home runs. I mean, I'll expand this further. I think you're looking at three guys that have potentially 25 home run power. And if Burley adds even a little bit more to his game, he might be able to make it 3 for 30. Like, think of that for a moment. Like, that's a real lineup that we're talking about. And when you get to October, we looked this up over the last decade. You know, it's only one team didn't have two guys that were 25 homers and 80-plus RBIs. Like, they are building a playoff contender style of lineup with this kind of youth movement that they are going through right now.
2: 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I'm Jordan Deacon. Thanks for hanging out with me tonight, and have a great night, St. Louis.
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28: I'm Christine Lisi. The American League leading Rays now with a 7-2 lead on the Blue Jays. Top of the fifth, Yandy Diaz with a 2-run homer. Richie Palacios, a 2-run double. Junior Caminero, a hit, an RBI, and a run scored. 34th home run on the season for Ben Rice. Yankees leading the Orioles 3-2, top of the fourth. Phillies 3, Marlins 1, top of the seventh. Luis Arraez 2-for-3. He's driven in a run and scored another. Cardinals with a 2-0 lead on the Reds, top of the fifth. Matthew Liberatore has given up just one hit on the night. The Mariners coming off last night's 22-0 embarrassment, a 4-0 on the Brewers bottom one. Even some extra days of rest, not enough for Pirates ace Paul Skeens to pull out of his recent rough stretch. He gave up 3 runs, he walked 4 batters in just 4 1/3 innings, pulled after 81 pitches today against the Tigers. Second straight start, he failed to exceed 85 pitches. Pittsburgh did rally from a 3-1 deficit thanks to a pair of solo home runs from Rafael Flores Jr. Tigers and Pirates tied at 3, bottom 10.
29: Now the Santa, the 1-2, swing and a drive, deep right field. If it's fair, the Pirates will win this game. He's done it! Brandon Lau wins it! What a thrilling come-from-behind win!
28: Final call in 93-7, the Fan of Pittsburgh's 4-3 victory. Opener Sean Newcomb, 2 hitless innings. Jose Urquidy struck out 8 in 6 scoreless innings of relief. White Sox defeated the Cubs 3-0. A 2-run homer for Carson Benj. Mets topped the Padres 4-2. Diamondbacks beat the Red Sox 7-6 and 10. Arizona within a game of San Diego for the final NL wildcard spot.
4: Hey, this is Rich Eisen getting you set for another preseason week of action. Raiders and Texans, Niners and Chargers kick it off. We'll preview that as well as the entire Buffalo Bills season. That's Thursday's Rich Eisen Show on Disney+, the ESPN app and ESPN Radio.